alive tonight. He's willing to come into your heart and change the direction of your life and give you a peace and a joy that you've never known before. And the people ask me why I continue to preach. And I answer, because the word of the Lord has come unto me. And he tells me to go and proclaim his gospel as long as I have breath.

0: Hello, CSRA. 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You are listening to WUCC 99.9 FM, Williston, South Carolina. It is 7:16. We've had a little bit of difficulty today. I had a car breakdown on me today. I had one of my team members here come rescue me. And even after I started headed this way, I had to turn around and go back because a very important item had been left behind. So it's been a day. We are so happy to be here. I have to my right Miss Connie Story.
1: Hello, everyone.
0: And to her right, there is Miss Catherine Wade.
2: Good evening.
0: And across from her is our Cassie Johnson.
3: Hello.
0: Donna Roberts is not with us here tonight. She's not feeling well. So we are bringing you before the Lord today and asking Him to make you feel better. What's up?
3: Are we ready to bring our other special guest
0: on? We are ready to bring our other special guest on. We also have with us on StreamYard, we have running for governor of Georgia, Miss Candace Taylor. We are so glad that she is able to join us here. And I just want to say thank you for joining us. Thank you for coming in. We have a disclaimer we need to do. Anyone, if anyone out there has any issue with anything that we say on this program, the thoughts, views, and opinions of anything said here may or may not be thoughts, views, and opinions of anyone, any part of our sponsors, our staff, owners, or operators of this station. So if you have an issue, please email us at battleready999@gmail.com and tell us all about it. Let us know what your problem is. We want to discuss it. Or you can put it in the feed. We are live right now on Facebook, Battle Ready 999 FM. Please go look it up and share with us. Somebody needs to hear this tonight. Candace Taylor has much to say to those of you who live in Georgia, and Miss Catherine Wade has much to say to anyone who needs help, domestic, in the home, has anything to do with a baby, or just has questions. She is the lady with the answers. So, who wants to open us in prayer? All right, I'll do it. Nobody jump. Hey, Father, I thank you for this program. I thank you for the airways that we are going out over and the listeners that are in our area, in the CSRA, in South Carolina, in Georgia. I thank you for being a part of this Battle Ready family. Lord, I ask you to bless them, help them to hear what you have for them to hear today. Have them to understand how to do their part in this fight. Be a patriot. Stand up for babies. Fight for you, Jesus. And really just help us to understand our own freedom, our liberties, the rights that we have that are part of just being a part of this country before we don't have them anymore. God, help us to do our part. Anyone out there that has been deceived by a lot of this rhetoric and disinformation, misinformation, or just flat-out lies, God, I ask you to help set those things straight tonight. As these ladies talk about the things that they're passionate about, God, I ask you just to help every person hear what you need them to hear. I plead your blood, Jesus, over every listener, the families represented here, and ask you for protection for each person to get exactly that interruption so that your will in their life and purpose is fulfilled. In Jesus' name.

0: struggle this week, a struggle this a little more, a struggle this today, a struggle this month, a struggle this year. That's good. And help, you know, help a listener out there maybe has encountered the very same issue, very same problem you have had. How did God help you through it? Was it a song? Was it a scripture? Or was it just an event? I mean, did you have something where you just couldn't deny that God was in the situation? So, anybody want to go first?
1: I'll go.
0: All right, go.
1: Well, so I kind of didn't really have a struggle this week, praise God.
0: Wow.
1: Like, there were things that I contended for, but I didn't struggle with anything. God gave me a few prayer points for people, and he gave me very clear instruction on what to do with those. And then, like, he's just been really leading me, and I want to attribute it all to the fast that we went on as a church.
0: Yeah,
1: Mm-hmm. I just feel like it unlocked some things for me. And today I ordered a computer that I've been looking at for a whole year.
0: Oh,
1: so I'm so excited. I texted my friends and I was like, I finally got the computer. So it was an exciting week. Had a good time. Yeah, that was it.
0: That's so good.
1: Just a praise report, really.
2: Well, I honestly believe that I upset the devil last weekend. Because things at
0: getting
2: my
0: famous
2: home.
0: Famous in hell, are you?
2: I am. Things in our home was so good. Mm-hmm. Truly. We had one little hiccup and things went right back to being just wonderful. And then places in the family with other family members seemed to just go to hell in a handbasket. But God has got me through. I found a boldness to actually speak up.
1: Hallelujah.
0: Yeah. Hallelujah.
2: Confrontation is not
0: That's
2: my strong
0: prayer.
2: Confrontation is not my strong suit. But today, not that I was confrontational, but as Rachel tells me, I was assertive.
1: Praise
0: Very
1: God.
0: Good.
2: So today I got to practice being assertive.
0: That's awesome.
1: That's good.
2: So,
1: yeah, because confrontation doesn't have to be a strong suit. It's the Lord's strong
2: right.
1: suit. So he'll do it.
0: He will.
1: You just got to let him.
2: And I made it through. And then, of course, Rachel was not here to help me with Proverbs 31.
0: But you did so good.
1: Yeah, you did.
2: Thank you. Like I said, I was on pins and needles. But we got through it. And I thank God for that. So,
1: like, it went out over the air and the internet. So I think that was the victory.
2: Well, yeah. So people got to hear me, mistakes and all, but that's okay because we got through it. It's a learning process. We're all a work in process. So
1: hallelujah. Praise the Lord.
2: Yes.
0: All right, Catherine, you got anything you want to share?
3: Well, it's been a busy week and, I'm going to try not to talk too much because I might not have a voice, but anyway, God is so faithful, y'all, and I'm just so thankful that he loves me and loves y'all, and
2: yes.
3: and but I think that you know, all of us started the year off praying and fasting, and I just see him doing so many things. And at the pregnancy care center, we hit the ground running with someone in the hospital and someone homeless and all kind of different, several people homeless, mothers homeless and stuff. And so we hit the ground running with that. But God is, he's so faithful to begin to help us solve those problems. And so we're looking forward to see the more that he's going to do. He's given us more space by the end of February in our
0: Yay.
3: Building.
0: Yes.
3: And so I'm just excited to see what he's going to have us expand into. So we'll see.
0: That's awesome.
1: Praise God.
0: How about you, Candace? If you got something you want to add to this, if you got a struggle that you've been through, I know you haven't been on this program before, but it's just to tell us what the struggle's been and what was the strategy God gave you to get through it. And it doesn't really matter what the reference point is of time. Just give us something.
4: Hey, everybody. Yeah, I had a friend of mine who's an intercessor in D.C. actually reach out to me and send me a verse. And we just got talking back and forth, and she's like, are you reading your Bible the first thing every morning? And I said, no, I usually, you know, get the day started, get going at work, and then I'll take a little break and look at some scripture. And she said, no, you put God first, you seek his kingdom first, and he will give all things to you, everything.
2: Amen. Yes.
4: And so I really felt.

0: conviction about just putting him first. And so I started with Proverbs and the day of the month, so the 11th, 12th, 13th, 14th, and started reading just a chapter before I get out of bed. And God's, I mean, he's been ministering to me as I do that. And I've had a rough week at work, real busy, a lot of different cases. I work at the board office, but I'm over DFAS, DJJ, homeless, attendance. So a lot of COVID cases, just different things. And so anyway, it's just helped me, like starting out with scripture in the morning has helped me just feel more full and just feel his presence and be able to hear his voice clear. So it was kind of a conviction, but then it's been a good thing. So.
1: Hallelujah. That's great. Thank you so much for joining us here tonight. I know that you are traveling, and I appreciate you making time to make this happen. While somebody else is talking, I want you to check your connections, because you had a vibration going on with your sound. It may not be anything on your end. I just want you to check and make sure that, you know, where you are, your connections. If you got something connected to it, just check it out for me, okay?
2: All right, yeah. Ladies.
1: I am going to start with, since, you know, I know you said, Catherine said she may not make it the second hour, and your scheduler told me, Candace, that you probably would dip out at 8 o'clock, and I had gotten permission to go an extended hour, so we don't have to do that. But I do want to let you know that we do have that option if this conversation takes off and you want to continue talking. I want to start with Candace and get her to talk about why are you doing this? Why are you running for governor? What is your passion? I've had the opportunity to interview you already and participate in that, but a lot of people don't even know who you are and the struggles that you have faced. So tell the listeners, there are people in South Carolina and Georgia, and I told you before when I met you that if I lived in Georgia, I would vote for you. So please tell everybody who you are and why you're doing this.
0: I'm just a mother and a public school educator, and I'm tired of not being represented. And I was so angry whenever I watched everything that happened in November. And I just have seen my Georgia legislators drag their feet and not do the will of the people. And, you know, whether there was fraud or not doesn't really, you know, matter. If the people want you to assess records and they want to know, they have a right to know. It's their government. It's of the people, by the people, for the people. And we have to push back and say, no, it's our government, and we want answers. And so I can't complain if I'm not willing to run. And, you know, God was really dealing with me. I thought about running for my U.S. House seat, and he really spoke to me through a dream I had about just Hollywood coming in Georgia and infiltrating and trying to tell us we can't do a heartbeat bill, or if we don't put transgender bathrooms in, then they're going to leave us and not make movies here. And I'm like, I don't care. Go back to California. You're not going to change the morality of Georgia. Right. And then China's influence in our elections and everything that happened with communism, we live in the Bible.
1: Can't hear you. You cut out. She can't hear us either.
3: Oh, goodness. Bless it. Well, somebody keep talking.
1: So, well, something happened and I can't hear you,
3: Candace. We can't hear you.
1: I don't know what happened. Oh.
3: Okay, yeah. She'll be back.
1: It fell. So that's okay. Maybe that's what we needed. Okay, so Catherine, until we get her back, I'd like for you to tell us who you are, because we know you very well. But a lot of people may not understand what Life Choices does and why you do what you do. Would you do the same?
4: I will. Life Choices Pregnancy. I'm Catherine Wayne, and I'm the executive director of Life Choices Pregnancy Care Center. And Life Choices used to be Aiken Pregnancy Care Center. It's operated in Aiken County since 1984, so we've been here a while. But we're a Christian ministry, and we work to save the life of the unborn. We work to minister to and equip parents, mothers and fathers, to be more effective parents. We do that through parenting classes, prenatal classes, ministry in the Word, prayer, lots of prayer, teaching just how to, I don't know, I think more we've moved in lately, instead of more so skills, just trying to help them heal. So many of them are so...
1: So you encounter a lot of wounded people.
4: They're so broken, and there's such trauma. We have had women who've been trafficked by their families. They've are recovering addicts, have been trafficked by boyfriends, have had to prostitute themselves to pay their bills. They've lost children to DSS because of neglect or abuse. We see the gamut of men and women, mothers and fathers, who are just deeply wounded and who may not have had parents themselves and may have grown up with grandparents, but we're almost at a generation that doesn't even have grandparents anymore, who are kind of almost raising themselves. And we see about 400 individual clients a year, and for classes, pregnancy testing. We do pregnancy counseling. We never refer for abortions. We work to talk people, to tell them about life or adoption. We just started an adoption campaign to get people to think about that. That is such a loving option, courageous option, to choose that if I can't care for this child, that I can place my child with a family who is so desperate to have a baby, and that they can give my child a home. And adoption's so different now than it used to be. It used to just be closed, and that baby was gone forever. But now there's open and halfway open, and they're still closed. But it's just an amazing thing that we've evolved into with adoption. So we're over on the south side. We're next to McDonald's on the corner of East Pine Log and Whiskey Road, 130 East Pine Log. And we'd love for you to come in and visit with us, and we'll be glad to show you around and show you and tell you stories about what we do.
2: And you have a Facebook page by the same name.
4: We do, Life Choices Pregnancy Care Center, and ours, there's several, but ours has a tree, a green and brown tree, as our logo, and we try to keep that up daily. Right now, we're in a 31-day of prayer and different prayer requests for the center. And so you can see that posted. We have different events that are posted there. 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And of course, it's www. And you can go on there and you can donate, but you also can see, you know, more of what we do.
2: Awesome. Okay, I know that we lost Candace there for a minute, but I'm pretty sure that she's made it back.
3: She is.
2: All right.
3: She's muted.
2: Okay, that's okay. So whenever you encounter these young ones, Catherine, or older people that are experiencing these different kinds of things, I heard you say the other day that the ages range from early teens through their 30s. When you and Gay were talking,
3: some of them are even 40 or so.
2: Yeah, and so this is really not a specific age group that you deal with.
4: It's not. We have right now. We have a 14-year-old who's pregnant, and then we just have a grandfather who came in who was just given all five of his grandchildren.
2: Oh, wow.
4: To raise, and both of his children are addicts, and so DSS has turned these children over to him, and so he came in to get diapers and wipes, and we showed him around to let him know what else we could provide for him. But you know, we have the whole gamut, and we love for people to sign up to take classes, because if they take the classes, then they can earn what we call mommy money or daddy dollars, and in that they can purchase diapers, wipes, cribs, car seats, whatever we have in the baby closet. And but if you just come off the street and you need something, we're never going to turn you away. And if you know people, if you have a neighbor or somebody who has a need, please refer them to us. We had a woman, a friend of the center, refer and bring in a young woman that she met in the parking lot at Aldi's.
2: Wow.
4: And the baby was 3 months old and weighed 7 pounds.
2: Mm. Oh,
4: wow. And she's like, she's left a message, I think the baby is starving. And the baby was starving. She was breastfeeding and didn't understand what that looked like, and so she wasn't feeding the baby. It wasn't neglect on purpose. It wasn't,
1: she just
4: didn't know.
1: Yeah.
4: She just needed help. She didn't understand. And they were living in a hotel. They had no transportation. They had no way to get WIC or anything. And we were able, that was before Christmas, we were able to help her.
1: Praise God.
4: Now, somebody took her to the doctor over Christmas holidays, and within just about 2 weeks, the baby's up over 10 pounds.
1: What?
4: And
1: all right.
4: Doing much better. And we're working on housing. Cassie's been amazing. We've been just reaching out, trying to get her connected with the people she needs to get connected to. But, you know, those are the things, you know, that we see. It's never just straightforward, or rarely just straightforward, because there's just such a need. There's a lot of single mothers who are homeless.
2: So if somebody wanted to help, they could just stop by and say, hey, I need, what do you need? And you would tell them.
4: And we could just tell them, and we could show them so they see how things are dispersed and all of that. And
2: awesome.
4: But they, you know, we always need diapers and wipes in large sizes, like fives and sixes and pull-ups.
2: More so even than the little ones.
4: More so than the little, because everybody gives us the little ones, because there's more in those packages.
2: Yeah.
4: And so everybody's so generous. And so, they grow out of those diapers quickly. And so they move quickly into threes and fours. And
2: so, Candace, I know that one of the things that you are passionate about are babies. And, you know, I had some scheduling issues around this particular broadcast, and I realized it didn't take me long to figure out it was not an accident that I had paired you, or that God had paired you with Miss Catherine Wade, even though you're in different states. Your objective, you, because of your line of work and what you do, you see it from a different perspective, but I decided you would do something about it. So help us know what in Georgia this bill for babies, like you mentioned a while ago, how many centers are you aware of there, or places that can help out? Do you, where around you or near you, or, you know, are you having to send them far away to the capital area? Or, I mean, do you have a multitude of pregnancy centers? How's that look in Georgia?
0: Well, we do have pregnancy centers around Georgia. There was one in my hometown that actually closed, but we do have like a secondhand store, and they do get new items too that help now. So I'm thankful for that, but they don't have the counseling that they used to have, because I went there before and volunteered as a counselor. But, you know, and being in the school system, if there's a high school girl who gets pregnant, of course, we talk with them and we help them. We do that, you know, all the counselors do in my system. We're in a very conservative area. So we do everything we can to help the girls and help them, because it's pretty traumatic, especially if there's violence involved. It's very traumatic for them, and so we try to help them any way we can. Even though it's a public school system, you still, you know, you want to protect the child that got attacked and
2: right.
0: the baby, of course, that they're carrying. So for me, you know, I say Jesus, guns, and babies. That's my slogan. And babies is all the way from conception, which the heartbeat bill in Georgia doesn't go far enough, because it sounds great in theory, but if you don't go have a sonogram, or you don't have a Doppler,
2: that's right.
0: you don't hear the heartbeat, you can still have an abortion.
2: I'm so glad you said that. That's what I wanted to hear. Yeah.
0: Yeah. So around Atlanta, I've looked at it, and around the city, they're almost perfectly a circle of abortion clinics around Atlanta.
2: Wow.
0: And it's like a stronghold. And I actually went to a forum. It was a black forum. I was the only candidate there that was not black that was invited. And there was Democrats and Republicans there, and we were discussing abortion. And Angela Stanton King led it, but Miss Alveda King, or Dr. Alveda King, Martin Luther King's niece, great niece, she was there, and she's very pro-life. She's a huge advocate in Georgia and all over the country. And was just fitting to talk about, since Monday's Martin Luther King holiday.
2: Yes.
0: But, you know, she was talking to them about abortion and the rates, and it being almost 70% black children that are killed in the womb, and they're killing their race. And it got to be a very heated topic, actually. And you know, I said, you know, y'all shouldn't be a minority anymore. We should be the same in number.
2: Right.
0: And so it's wrong, and they're killing your race, and the Democrat Party is playing y'all. And they're supporting abortion and encouraging y'all to be okay with this. It's not okay.
2: Right.
0: And they got angry thinking about it, that they have been fooled and tricked. Mm. And angry that their race is being killed out. And I was so happy to see that. And I was so proud of Dr. Alveda King that she

0: She's standing for life. It was amazing, actually, yes. And a wonderful event. Really, the most the event that I've been to that I feel like I've grown the most in.
1: That's awesome. I appreciate you helping people to wake up and find out what, you know, what's really going on around them. I know that a large part of what's happening is because the blanket of deception is just so heavy. Some people just can't get around it. They can't get through it. They can't see around it. So I really appreciate every effort you make. Go into these places where you probably are outnumbered or uncomfortable. And I, you know, the way I've been saying this for a couple of months now is, if you're not uncomfortable, why not? We all should be. Everybody knows something's wrong. We might not know what to do about it. So from your campaign perspective, what I'd like for you to, you know, kind of, since you see this from a different place than where a center is operating from, what would be your, you know, how do people help you get your message out? How do they connect with you? How do they be, or you know, get to the places where you're speaking, or what the mission is in Georgia as governor, that campaign understanding? Help the people of Georgia gather up this information, or where to go to connect with you to get more information, just to be better informed. Where do they start?
0: Well, you can go to my website, candicetaylor.com. It's KANDISS Taylor.com, and sign up to be a volunteer. You can sign up to donate, you know, you can sign up for yard signs, whatever. But I will say that for me, as governor of Georgia, I want a bill that's from conception on, and I want these pregnancy centers closed. And I don't want any of them open. I want them out of business, Planned Parenthood, whatever they are, because most of them are Planned Parenthood. I want them done. It's not okay to play God. You know, back when Roe versus Wade was, you know, passed with the Supreme Court, we did not have the technology we have today. We did not have children that could live at 21 weeks gestation, but we do now. And it's inhumane. It's terrible. And for us to know that this baby is a baby from conception, and for us to know that the baby can survive and they're killing him, it's wrong. It's murder. It's wrong. And we have to have this stop. It has to stop. You know, when people say they want population control, believe them. Believe them. And if they can kill our infants before they're even created.
1: Mm-hmm. That's crazy.
0: I mean, we got to stop this.
1: Well, I appreciate your honesty. And, you know, I know you have some upcoming events in February for people to connect with you on the 12th and the 13th in Savannah. And if you've got anything between now and then, I don't have the flyers for those, but I'd like for you to tell people about them. Tell them what, how, where you're going to be.
0: Yeah, I'm going to, y'all, I'm all over. I go tomorrow. I'm going to be in Rockdale County. I'm all over the place. We're supposed to be at Rock the Red in South Carolina, but it was canceled because of COVID.
1: Yeah, they postponed it.
0: That was next Friday.
1: Yeah, they postponed it till May.
0: That's right. And so I'm all over the place, and I'm going to go on a bus tour. I'm going to be doing that about a week, a month, beginning in February. So y'all just follow me on social media. I'm on every platform. Follow me on social media. Follow my website, and you can look and see where I'm going to be. And I'd love to meet you, and y'all come out. And yeah, I'm close to South Carolina a lot on that side of Georgia, so I'd love for y'all to come out and meet me.
1: That's awesome. Now, how do people connect with you? I noticed on your flyer that you got a website and all, but you say again what your website is for us.
0: Yeah, it's candicetaylor.com. It's KANDISS Taylor.com. Y'all go to my website and go to get involved, and you can sign to be a volunteer. Even if you're in South Carolina, you can still be a volunteer and make calls or write postcards for us. We'd love to have you on our team. And you know, I've been telling people $20 doesn't hurt. Y'all donate $20.22. That buys 5 yard signs. So we're just a grassroots campaign. We have over 2,000 volunteers. We're going to have 70,000, and we're door knocking and making phone calls, and we're going to outwork everybody else. And they just think that Yunkin guy over in Tennessee was a rare thing, and the truck driver from New Jersey, they hadn't seen anything yet.
1: Hallelujah. Yeah, I love your passion. On the screen, anybody who is on Facebook or will see this later on a upload for YouTube, or maybe it is on YouTube now, it is, isn't it? There is a QR code there that will connect you directly to her website as well. I want to encourage you to go check it out, because you know, finances. It takes finances to fight this evil wickedness that we are standing against. And it takes hands on deck, you know, volunteers in place. And I know she said she had quite a few volunteers, but I heard a substantially large number. So mm-hmm. even if you don't have money, you might have some time. Even if you don't have a whole lot of time or a whole lot of money to throw at this cause because you love the great state of Georgia, you might be able to address some envelopes and spend some time in this volunteer center. So I just want to encourage each of you out there listening to do that. And
0: most of all, we need your prayer. Mm-hmm. So we need you to pray. That's first and foremost, because God will make a way where there's no way. He has every single way, every single step of the process.
2: Yeah, that's right.
3: Well, Candace, just to encourage you, just thinking about this show and talking to you, and we had a governor in the early 90s who was not even polling for the longest time at any number, and then he got up to 2%, and he, as we were fighting for toward the primary, and he ended up coming out of the primary, and David Beasley was our governor for a term. He did some things, not criminal, but he did some things that people didn't like, and they didn't vote for him. The Christians didn't come out and vote for him again, but he was a good guy, and he remains a good guy. But he, those volunteers, I can't tell you how many doors I knocked on, whole towns we would go to and knock on doors and ask people to vote for him. And so, but the big names won't do that, and they will throw money at it, and they will not even know their constituents and what's going on. And you will hear things and know things that they will never hear and know and won't even care about. Mm-hmm. And so I just encourage you, Candace. You know, I'm good friends with Lindsay Piper Loomis, who's running for Congress. We all are. We all know Lindsay.
1: Yeah, we know her.
3: Who's running for Congress down in 1st District for South Carolina. And she and I were talking in the middle of the night the other night, going texting back and forth. And, you know, just how discouraging it feels when all these quote-unquote big dogs get in the race, and it just feels like, what is going on with this? And even with nominations and stuff. But, you know, in the end, it's who does God want?
2: Yeah. Yes.
3: And who is God going to endorse? And we know that President Trump wasn't supposed to win in 2016, and he did, and that might be a sore subject for you, but it doesn't.
2: She said no.
3: It doesn't matter. It doesn't matter about these endorsements so often, because the people want to know that you connect with them and they care about you.
1: That's right.
3: And yes. So I just encourage you, don't look at what anybody else is doing, and don't let the enemy discourage you in any way, because you're there for a reason. And this is what I was telling Lindsay, is you are there. Do not forget why you got in.
1: That's right.
3: And yes. Do not get your eyes off of why you got in the first place, because the enemy will want to distract you with, oh my gosh, they've got a sign in their yard, they're my neighbor, and that's my opponent. It does not matter. Nothing matters, because you're there for a reason, and we're going to believe for victory. But yes. If that's not God's plan, you know that you being in this race is making a difference, because you're saying stuff that nobody else is saying, and that's going through the atmosphere and it's changing things. And so I encourage you, from the top to the bottom, you are making a difference.
1: Yes.
3: And you just stick with it.
1: Hallelujah.
3: And you be encouraged.
1: Yes.
3: And
1: yes,
3: we're proud of you.
1: Yes.
3: And on this side, I have run for office, and I have lost for office, and I have campaign for so many people, and I've worked for Congress, and I've been on all sides of this.
1: Mm-hmm.
3: And I have seen God do so many amazing
1: yes.
3: things that just should not have happened. And so I just encourage you, you keep encouraging yourself in the Word, and we will be committed to praying for you.
1: Yes.
3: And I just God's proud of you.
1: Yes.
3: And he's
1: yes.
3: proud of your obedience and your willingness to stand in the face. And I hear Jeremiah 1 and where he calls and he says, I've called you to the nations. And I can't quote that verse because I was just reading it. But what struck me is he said, do not be afraid of their faces.
1: That's right.
3: And so when people look at you and when you give speeches and places and people will look at you all kind of ways. And I just feel like the Lord says, do not be afraid of their faces.
1: Yes.
3: And you just do what you're going to do and you say what he says to say. And he's going to multiply that for you.
1: Well, let me tell you something. I love what you have said, Catherine. And she's unpacking really, really well what I want you to understand about Battle Ready and this family called Battle Ready. The reason this program exists is because of Ephesians 6:12. We do not wrestle with flesh and blood. We wrestle with powers and principalities and rules of this dark world, wickedness in high places. And one of the things that happens when you become a believer is you don't always understand this war that you're in, but it is no doubt a war. And on the way over here, I'm going to tell you what the Lord said to me. He said, you are either the cause of a battle, you are either a catalyst in the battle, or you are a casualty.
3: Mm.
1: And I'm just going to say that at this point, watching what I have seen you do since I met you in Spartanburg, in the face of the opposition you have had to deal with, the fact that you have continued to say yes. In our church, we have this thing going on about the yes, about your yes. And he might have my yes. He might have your yes, but he's still waiting on the yes of so many others. So I just want to come right alongside what Catherine's saying and say, you know, I appreciate your yes.
3: Yes.
1: And I appreciate you fighting for the yes of others. And I want to ask Connie to tell you something about a balloon because it's so good.
4: Okay. I had spoken to God, and as an intercessor, I didn't understand the ramifications of being an intercessor.
1: She's an intercessor.
4: Thank you. That's,
1: she is.
4: But I didn't understand all the time how to let things go. You know, you would take the burden on yourself, but how do I let it go? And I would tell Rachel, I said, Rachel, it just is so heavy and it's so hard. And she said, you've got to learn to let it go. And as I asked God, how do I let it go? He showed me a balloon. And he said, your prayers are the air that you blow in the balloon. When you get through with your prayer, tie it off. That's your amen. Tie it off and set it free. There's no way you can get back what you've set free.
1: Mm.
4: When you turn it loose, it's mine. So all you can do is watch your prayer go up to heaven. And then when you talk to me again, talk to me thanking me that I'm answering your prayers. Thank me that the answer is on the way. So for all of us that are at a place where we're praying and we're seeking God for answers, but we're like a dog with a bone. We just can't let it go. We can't give it to God. We want to keep bringing it back. Said God, but I need to tell you this. God, I don't know if you understand it. Let me take this and give you a little more. God understands what we need.
1: Yeah.
4: He knows our
1: yes,
4: hearts.
1: He
4: knows what is best. He knows whether your yes is from your heart or if your yes is to be a people pleaser.
1: Mm.
4: Or just to satisfy for the moment. So we have to learn to say, God, it's yours now.
1: Mm-hmm.
4: And put our faith and our trust in him that the answer is on the way.
1: Hallelujah.
4: And like Catherine and Rachel, I admire the fact that you said, I can't say anything if I'm not willing to run.
5: Hey!
4: For those of us who
5: That's
4: sit
5: right.
4: back and thinking somebody else is going to do it, you said, yeah, but that somebody's going to be me.
1: Mm-hmm.
4: And that is admirable.
1: Yeah, thank you.
4: And I appreciate you so very much. And like Rachel, I'm in South Carolina. I can't vote for you, but I can definitely pray for you.
5: Yeah.
4: And I assure you that I will.
1: Mm-hmm.
0: Well, thank y'all so much. That's just been a blessing. I know I was going to come on here and get these encouraging words. I'm a words of affirmation person. That's one of my love languages. And so God's using y'all to fill me tonight, and I appreciate that so much. I'm running because God put it on my heart to run, but I'm also running because the people of Georgia begged me to run, and I want to represent them. I want to be a public servant to them. And our Constitution talks about public servant and trustee. It doesn't say leader. But yet Jesus is perfect theology, and he's the perfect example. And he led by washing his disciples' feet.
4: Amen.
0: So our leaders and our public servants, they're supposed to bow down to the will of the people. And they're supposed to say, how can I serve you?
4: Yes,
0: and I spent 19 years as a public school educator fighting for abused children, fighting for, you know, domestic violence victims, and trying to heal families and help marriages, and so, and help children who have nobody, that nobody cares about them, drug addict parents, or raising my grandparents, doing the best they can do. And I've been a public servant, and I've taken, you know, being cussed out when I make a DFACS report because a parent has done wrong. Mm-hmm. I take that as a public servant because I'm paid with the government's money.
4: Right.
0: But we have all these government officials that are, that think that they're God. They think that they're kings and queens. Yep. They don't think that they're in a constitutional republic. They think they're in a monarchy.
1: And they've forgotten that they work for the tax dollar.
0: Yes. We have to get our government back to the will of the people and back to the people, or we're going to lose our country.
1: Yes, right.
0: And we
1: yes.
0: only have a country so we can worship Jesus freely. That's why we have America. Mm-hmm. And we have to get back there. And to do that, we have to get people who want to serve the people. And that's what I want to do. I want to use, I want God to use me for his kingdom to serve his people. And I'm a fighter. I'm a firecracker. Steve Bannon called me a firebrand. But it's not me. It's the Holy Spirit in me.
4: Yes,
0: and right. we know that Jesus turned tables over.
4: Yes.
0: And I just want what's right. I don't want evil. I don't want deception and lies. I want to be, I want to speak the truth to people. They're sick of the lies and the rhetoric.
1: You're right. You're very right. That's awesome.
3: Well, if I could read this real quick, what I was trying to quote so ineptly, but I just feel like, just for you, and he says, and this, I believe, and I'm going to change a little bit to fit you, Candace. He says, then the word of the Lord came into to Candace saying, before I formed you in the belly, I knew you. And before you came out of the womb, I sanctified you and I ordained you a prophet unto the nations. And then you say, as we all do in these situations, but who am I? Mm-hmm. Yes. He says, but I'm a child, but who am I? And he says, but the Lord says unto you, Candace, say not, yes, who am I? For thou shalt go to all to whom all that I send you, and whatever I command you, you shall speak. Do be not afraid of their faces, for I am with you to deliver you, saith the Lord. And then the Lord will put his hand, and he will touch your mouth, and he says unto you, behold, I have put my words in your mouth. See, I have this day set you, Candace, over the nations, over the kingdoms, and for us, that's over the peoples, the different people groups that are in Georgia, and the kingdoms. And these are things, you know, that are set up, the God's kingdom things, but they're also the enemy's kingdoms, and I've set you over them to root out, to pull down, and to destroy, to throw down, and to build. And so I just feel like that's, I don't know, that's just what I kept hearing this morning or this afternoon when I was driving out here, that is what he's speaking over you right now. So I encourage you with that. So that's Jeremiah 1, I don't know, 5 through 9.
5: Yeah. Well, I just wanted to piggyback off of all of this encouragement and just thank you. Because what you're doing is you're paving a way for the next generation to do what you're doing and to be as passionate and to run wholeheartedly after the Lord, yes. whether it be in politics or in the school or whatever that looks like for different people, you're showing us that we can do that. And you're showing us what that looks like when we do it with the Lord. And so I just want to thank you for being that example and for being so vulnerable and honest and saying, Lord, flow through me, use me, whatever it looks like, whatever it feels like, because that's so honorable, because you're not just making a difference for the people that you're serving now, you're making a difference for the next generation and the generation after that. And I feel like the Lord is saying that people are going to look back and say, oh, I can do it because she did it. And I just, that is the most wonderful legacy that you can leave, is showing other people, hey, I did it, so you can do it now. And so keep doing it, because we're all cheering you on. And the host of heaven, the great cloud of witness, they're watching you and cheering you on as well. And we just appreciate you and what you're doing. And they're all right. We're praying for you. So thanks.
1: There's a verse in Daniel 7, 27, and we were in a prayer meeting, well, I guess February, like 2 years ago now. It's been a good hot minute. And when it was being spoken, another person, it was actually Catherine, that said, yes, Lord, all the kingdoms. And as she said it, the Lord said to me to pray this over all of the kingdoms. So I'm just going to read you this one verse. It's out of Daniel 7, verse 27, and it says, and the kingdom and the dominion and the greatness of the kingdom under the whole of heaven shall be given to the people of the saints of the Most High, whose kingdom is an everlasting kingdom, and all dominions shall serve and obey him. And it's such a powerful promise. Yes. And when I think of people like you, Candace, that are doing this, and people like Catherine that are fighting for the babies on the street level, this is what the kingdom's about. Yeah. This is what matters. This is why what Cassie does every day. They, you know, she's been pulled into this and knows that this is a part of her life that I doubt she'll ever much walk away from. And I've been being drawn to it. And I just want to say, you're running for the right reasons. Yeah. You know, the Jesus, the babies, the guns, our freedom and our liberty. Even if people have forgotten why it matters, it's really great that people like you are helping people remember why yes. it matters so much. We got Cassie on the Audacity. What kind of minutes are we at?
6: We're at 48.
1: So that puts us having about 10 minutes left on this program if we stop at an hour. So I want to ask you both you, Catherine, and you, Candace, for your final thoughts. What is your closing message for people to get involved? And, you know, I know that you on a school, a public school level, have a message for the parents and those with the school board, but you also have this greater message for Georgia, and you have a message for those families that you interact with or that may not even know that your organization exists. So.
5: And so many other people.
1: Right, that just could benefit from being a part of it. So give me your final thoughts here. Who wants to go first?
3: Go ahead, Candace.
0: I will. Okay. So, yeah, I want to say we haven't talked a lot about the school systems, but I'll give a little bit there
1: yeah.
0: for South Carolina and Georgia both. You know, we're seeing families, whole families, parents go to the school board meetings and push back on critical race theory and social emotional learning and comprehensive sex education. And basically, it's their children being taught oppression and being taught inappropriate things before they're ready, how to self-pleasure and do things that are yes. totally evil, robbing the innocence of children. They're being taught communism, and it's not okay. And y'all have to push back, and you have to use your voice.
1: You're right.
0: Don't stay silent. I know we're busy raising our families and paying taxes and doing good things, mm-hmm. but it's time for us to stand together. And God gave me this yes. image about a month ago of us linking arms together, just linked arms. You know, we don't have to fight with guns. We don't have to fight. We fight with our prayers. And we have to link yes. arms together and push back. This is our country. It belongs to the people. It belongs to Jesus. Our power that the governmental officials have comes from God.
1: Yes.
0: And he gave it to us. And we yield it to them when yes. we elect them in. And if they're not serving the will of the people, they have to go.
1: That's
0: they
1: right.
0: can't yes. stay. It's not their seat.
1: That's so
0: good. The seat belongs to the people of South Carolina. It belongs to the people of Georgia. It belongs to America. Mm-hmm. And they don't have the right to keep these seats. I don't care if it's a county commissioner. I don't care if it's a city council member, a state senator, a House senator, a U.S. congressman, a U.S. senator, a governor, the president. I don't care who it is. Their elected position belongs to the people. Mm-hmm. And we have to get back there, and we have to feel that inside of us. And we cannot stop. We cannot relent. That is my message. It's not about me. If Candace Taylor wins the governor of Georgia, she does it because of God and the people.
1: Hallelujah.
0: Nobody else.
1: Amen.
0: Not because of anything I've done. It's nothing about me. I'm willing to lay my life in and do it for the people.
1: Hallelujah.
0: And my family's willing to do it because we don't want to live in China. We care about the people.
1: Yeah.
4: Yes.
0: And so I want to say to y'all, get involved. If you've ever thought about running, it's now. My friend Greg Locke, he's a pastor in Tennessee. He's a
4: revival going on.
0: Greg said, people come to him and they say, Pastor Locke, I've prayed about running for office, but I don't know if I should. He said, God said yes. You
1: yes.
0: thought about it? God said yes. We may not have a country in 2 years.
4: Yeah, that's
0: it's
4: right.
0: Time. And so if you don't, running's not for everybody, but you can help somebody. You can door knock. You can put out signs. You can make phone calls.
1: Yeah.
0: You can pray.
1: That's right.
0: You can
1: yes.
0: pray. It does not cost you a dime to pray, and it will only strengthen your relationship with Jesus. So thank y'all for letting me come on. Y'all have blessed me tonight. I appreciate you.
1: We love you.
0: Come back on again.
1: Yeah.
0: And if I can, just real quick before I go, I'm going to go, but I want to pray really quick.
1: Yes.
0: Jesus, I just ask that you bless this program, that you bless these ladies.
1: Thank you.
0: Bless them in good health,
1: Jesus,
0: and in their personal relationships. And I ask that you bless them with prosperity, God.
1: Mm.
0: And I thank you for that pregnancy clinic, that not one child comes through that clinic, a child of yours, young lady, that they come through there, that they don't make the decision to keep their child.
1: Mm.
0: I thank you for that intervention. I thank you that you just break every stronghold in Jesus' name.
1: Mm.
0: I plead the blood of Jesus over every single person right now who might be listening, who may be pregnant, who may be thinking of abortion. I break that demonic spirit of abortion.
1: Hallelujah.
0: I thank you for life. God, I thank you so much. And I just love you, God, and we give you all the honor and all the glory.
1: Hallelujah.
3: Amen.
1: Amen. That's awesome. Thank you so much.
0: Thank y'all.
3: That's wonderful.
0: Thank y'all for having me.
1: We love you, Candace.
3: Thank you.
0: I love y'all.
1: All right. All right, Catherine, what you got in closing thoughts here?
3: Well, you know, with what Candace is saying, now's the time to get involved.
1: Yes.
3: And whether we want to hear this or not, we are where we are because we've not stood up.
4: Mm-hmm. Exactly.
3: Yes. You know, where was the church in 1973
1: yeah.
3: when we made abortion? They made abortion legal. You know, where were they when they took prayer out of the school? We've just acquiesced. And please do not hear condemnation.
1: Right.
3: And a lot of it is because we don't know what to do.
1: Mm-hmm.
3: And so we want to do something, but we don't know what to do. And so one of the things you can do is come by the Pregnancy Care Center. And it might not be for you to volunteer there because not everybody's called to that ministry. And you really do need to be called to it. But if you've ever thought about, I want to help women, or if you've thought, you know what, or if you've had an abortion and you need ministry, if you've adopted a child and you want to be a witness, come by and visit with us. Let us tell you our story. Let us
1: yeah.
3: show you our story. And we will, like I said, you might not choose to stay there with us, but your life will be different for having heard our story.
1: Hallelujah.
3: And I
1: yes.
3: know that you will become an advocate in our community, and you, too, will begin to make a difference
1: yes.
3: for women, for the unborn, for families, and for our nation. And so thank you for listening tonight, and we just look forward to seeing you at 130 East Pine Log Road.
1: So before we let you totally cut you loose, I want you to pray for those people that are listening, that are here. They hear you. They may not know what they need to do, but you know God knows. So would you just invite
3: sure.
1: him into that situation for them?
3: Father God, I just thank you for all those who are listening right now. I pray for those, Father, who may have had an abortion and you're just struggling in the dark with that. And I know, please know that the Lord is so ready to forgive you. And
1: yes.
3: so, Father, I pray that you would minister healing to those hearts, whether you're a man who's participated in abortion
1: yes.
3: or a grandmother. Father, I just pray healing
1: Amen.
3: And wholeness over those those situations. And Father, any person, Father, who finds themselves as a single mom or a single dad, Father, I just thank you that you have a plan and a purpose, that their life is not ruined, that no child is a mistake. Right. Every child is born fearfully and wonderfully made and has been put here on purpose for a purpose. That's and so, right. Father, we thank you, Father, for just each person who's listening. And we thank you, Father, for those who might be willing to serve, might be willing to give, might be willing to bring some type of offering to the pregnancy center, Father, to sow into that ministry, whether it's a pack of diapers or a check, Father, or clothes or whatever it is that you have, Father. Yes. We thank you, Father, for all of our supporters who support now, but we thank you that you're raising up more rise up. And Father, I thank you for boldness. I thank you for courage to rise up and be the body, the ecclesia, the body of Christ that we've been ordained to be. And so I bless you and I thank you for each of the persons, Father, who are listening. And we just give you all glory and honor in Jesus' name.
1: Father, I would like to make a prophetic observation. This happened in prayer on Wednesday, and it happened again today. And I know, Lord, it has something to do with the southern drawl in these ladies' voices. But, God, I know they're saying the word, thank you. But I hear the word, Lord. Thank you. God, help us to thank you. I believe prophetically these women are releasing what you want us to do. God, help us to thank you. God, help us to think about what you think about. Help us to see things the way you see things. God, your word tells us that your ways are higher than ours, that your thoughts are higher than ours. But God, out of our mouths we're confessing. Help us to think like you, God. Not just be thankful of you and for you and the things that you do, God, but help us to think you, to put you first in every circumstance, to think about what you would do in that circumstance, how you would respond, what you want our heart response to be. In Jesus' name.
3: Jesus' name. Amen. Praise God.
1: I want to say thank you for joining the Battle Ready family. Join us again next Friday at 7. We were not going to have a broadcast, but because The Rock the Red was postponed, we will be having Anthony Turner broadcast live on Battle Ready from...
5: Oh, no, he's not going to be here.
1: Oh, he's not going to be here.
5: No, we missed that.
3: His brother-in-law died.
1: Oh, no.
5: So pray for Anthony.
3: Pray for Anthony. We've excused him to be with Alicia and their family.
1: That's necessary. Yeah. So we may actually have a repentance program next Sunday. Mm-hmm. I mean, next Wednesday. I mean, next Friday.
5: One of the days.
1: I mean, Friday.
3: We're going to repent every day.
1: I'm trying to repent every day, and I encourage you to do the same. Your mercies are new every morning. Listen to this song by Toby Mac, City on Our Knees. I believe that this is about Aiken City, the city of Aiken. This whole CSRA area. We love y'all. Join us next Friday. Good night.
5: Bye.
1: Have a supernatural week.
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0: you to come tonight. 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

prophecy, revelation, dreams, economic collapse, civil war, aliens, human hybrids, the Nephilim, demons, giants, deliverance, the great deception, election fraud, lockdowns, forced compliance, tribulation, the mark of the beast, patriots, mysteries. You want to stay tuned to Special Edition End Time Revelations. 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

0: Well, hello and welcome, everybody. Welcome to another program tonight. I'm your host, Henry Schaefer. Welcome to another episode of Projects Here. Everybody ready to be here tonight?
1: Yes, sir. My name is Rachel Glanton, and I am battle ready.
0: Somebody said this is going to be good tonight.
1: It's going to be good.
0: We're going to see what happens tonight, won't we?
2: Yes, sir. I'm Ricky Wade, and I'm happy to be here, a part of this experience and this journey.
0: Ricky Wade. I saw that name. I said, who is that? I said, who is that Ricky Wade? I said, that's right. That's my friend
1: right
0: there.
1: You know, Pastor's giving you a couple nicknames. He calls you Wade a lot, which is your name.
0: Well, that's what he told us his name was.
1: The other day he said, we're in an armed dangerous seminar, and he says, you know, he's like Johnny, the kid Johnny in the class. Rick's like Johnny.
2: I'm going to be on that play field.
0: I say, where is he at?
1: He's on the playground.
0: He got his tongue stuck to the pole.
1: It's freezing outside.
0: It's freezing outside. He's got his tongue stuck to the pole. Everybody's on the inside. And he's the main man.
1: That's right. Everybody's looking for Johnny, and he's stuck on the playground.
0: Remember JFK?
1: I do.
0: This is his brother right
1: there. That's right. That's right. Hallelujah. JFK was his best friend.
0: That's right.
2: Oh, man.
0: All right.
2: That's an honor.
0: So, man, what are we going to do tonight?
1: Well, we're going to talk about what everybody else is talking about, but I think we got a little different tilt on the way people are saying it.
0: Yeah, we're going to be talking about this alien disclosure.
1: Yes, sir.
0: Got a lot of information to share about that.
1: Disclosure Day.
0: It's going to be different.
1: It is.
0: Tonight's going to be different because what we're going to talk about, let me see if I can't put this thing up on the screen right here, because we're going to be talking about demons on the inside. Really, that's kind of like the subtitle to it. It's like it's on the top of it, though.
1: Well,
0: but it's going to be demons on the inside.
1: And let's just say right here, right out the gate, if for some reason you lose us, we will be on Rumble as well.
0: Oh, they need to know that.
1: That's right. We need you to know. Last time we did this, Facebook shut us down.
0: Oh, yeah.
1: We had some trouble. So if you have trouble finding us, I need you to tune in to Rumble, and you find us at Deliverance with Pastor Henry.
0: Rumble, Deliverance with Pastor Henry. You're going to go there, and you're going to see this Projects Here, number four. There's actually four of them.
1: That's right.
0: On this alien disclosure. If you lose us on Rumble and you lose us on Facebook, if you lose, are you all right?
1: Yeah, I'm just thinking, you know.
0: I'm telling you, don't. You're not lost. Go to Rumble.
1: That's right.
0: They let it all go over there.
1: Yeah, Rumble's going to let you hear it.
0: Yeah, they'll let you do the truth. That's it. Eventually, we're all just going to stream to Rumble.
1: I think that's what it's coming to. Yes, sir.
0: Maybe X for a while. I don't know, but it depends on how dark that goes too. But I mean, we have a connection to X, but I don't stream there to it. But
1: it's something to consider because the social media platforms really do struggle with the truth that's already out there. But when somebody puts it together and helps it all make some sense, there seems to be some resistance to that. So just so you know, if we're not lost, we're not shut down, we'll be on Rumble.
2: I'm ready to extrapolate a couple things.
1: Hallelujah.
0: Oh, you talking about already?
1: He's ready.
0: Yeah, so here's what we got. We got about, I don't know how we're going to do this here. We got about 14 segments to that we're going to talk about tonight.
1: There's too much information.
0: Yeah, it's
1: but
0: a lot.
1: Every part of it's relevant.
0: Well, if we did like 15 minutes on each one and we just didn't jump around, then we could come to a conclusion.
1: We'll just stay on target with you.
0: Oh, look at that right there.
1: And we'll keep our comments. And we'll keep our comments to a minimum.
0: Let's imagine that then. So we got a weird screen up. Let me change the screen to the whole room again so everybody will like it.
1: Every part of it's relevant.
0: Well, if we did like 15 minutes on each one and we just didn't jump around, then we could come to a conclusion.
1: We'll just stay on target with you.
0: Oh, look at that right there.
1: And we'll keep
0: our comments.
1: And we'll keep our comments to a minimum.
0: Let's imagine that then. So we got a weird screen up. Let me change the screen to the whole room again so everybody will like it.
3: Too much information for me.
1: That's good.
0: Yeah, here we go right here. Now listen. This alien, the things that we've been talking about Dulcet.
1: 50s, the 60s,
0: that's
1: the
0: where
1: 70s,
0: we're at. That's
1: the
0: where
1: 80s,
0: we're at.
1: The 90s.
0: We want to huddle around this little tent right here for right now.
1: We need to make sure that we cover, and even though it's a lot of information, you're going to hear things tonight you hadn't heard before.
0: I'm going to tell you, I got some stuff to share.
1: I know I do, too.
0: That I've never heard before and didn't come from anybody else.
1: Mm-hmm.
0: As far as like... you know, hear it off of A to Z.
1: Right.
0: You know what I'm talking about when I say A to Z?
1: Right.
0: Y'all know what I'm talking about? And then say it's my own.

0: Let's talk about the Roswell. Tell me about Roswell.
1: Well, I'll start because everything I know is based on history. I was born in 1971, and my understanding of Roswell is Area 51's out there. There are underground bases there, and my understanding from listening to Coast to Coast with George Norrie.
0: Norrie, and who was the other one before him?
1: Steve Quayle was on his show a lot.
0: Yeah, but we'll get it. We'll get it.
1: I don't
0: it
1: know
0: in.
1: Who it was, but I remember listening.
0: He's cigar smoking.
1: Oh yeah, Rush Limbaugh.
0: No, that's the right thing.
1: But he smokes cigars.
0: He was political, though. Go
1: You're right. Right. Well, anyway, see, that tells my age, doesn't it? But my dad would listen to George Norrie, and I remember listening and hearing those things that were, you know, the strange reports, the conspiracy theory was what they were called at the time. And my understanding of Roswell is that's the place where they took Bob Larson, and he reverse engineered a whole bunch of things for our technology, for our use in our government. And when he began to speak out, I just recently watched an interview, and he really thought that his contemporaries, his coworkers, the other scientists would also step forward. But because he received so much grief, they gave him such a hard time for telling the truth and the way science works, is he needed to know what the other scientists were. They took Bob Larson, and he reverse engineered a whole bunch of things for our technology, for our use in our government. And when he began to speak out, I just recently watched an interview, and he really thought that his contemporaries, his coworkers, the other scientists would also step forward. But because he received so much grief, they gave him such a hard time for telling the truth and the way science works, is he needed to know what the

0: assault, issued a press release saying that that they had recovered a flying disc. And then national headlines came that RAFF captures flying saucer. Headlines came across the media everywhere. So that was out on the media. And then within 24 hours of that, they rejected that and reversed it and said that it was a weather balloon. And then you talking about how that all the people started setting in, the telegrams that came in, the military had to do a cleanup. They had to backtrack everything that they had said. The public distrust shift from a flying disc to a weather balloon. Mm-hmm. It's kind of like, can I say it? I'm going to get in trouble.
1: Say it anyway.
0: I'm going to get in trouble.
1: Say it anyway.
0: California mayoral race. In about 3 weeks or 4 weeks, we're going to find out how many mail-in ballots we need to see who wins.
1: Right.
0: See what I'm talking about?
1: Right.
0: So, I mean, they don't believe the result. I mean, if y'all believe the results after 2 or 3 weeks from the FBI itself, Jesus help us all. That's like the weather balloon. Now, no, we're not believing that. No, y'all can come up with whoever. I think they said 26,000 ballots came in last night. 26,000. Mm. All of them for, not for, was it Pratt? What's his name? Pratt? None of them. Out of 26,000, none. Anyway, back to this here. So the birth of the UFO, the ufology, happened with all of these stories. As it fades, decades pass by. Now there's, and they keep revisiting this. You asked the question a while ago about the close encounters of the third kind. Well, there's the first kind, the second kind, the third kind. And we have done shows on what does it mean to see one? What does it mean to talk to one? What does it mean to touch one? And we're talking about these close encounters. Maybe he's been taken up in one. I don't know. Okay, so let's talk about, we're going to talk about getting it ready. So I asked this question here, started studying. What was happening July of 1947? Mm. What was happening to Israel?
2: They became a nation, didn't they?
1: What was happening?
0: No, listen, y'all listen to me.
2: Oh, prior to that, yeah.
0: Prior to Israel becoming a nation, May 14th, 1948, we're talking about if the end time that we're dealing with has to do with Israel.
2: Yes.
0: And we're saying that alien disclosure is going to affect the church and the world, and it's a ruse. Then it all started with a ruse, or it all started at a certain time. Now, so this is where you put your bootstraps on, open your ears up, and just listen at what happened here. So all I said is this here. What was happening in Israel July 2nd, 1947? Because they have not become a nation yet.
1: Right.
0: So tell me what's happening. That's what I want to know. Because here's what you're looking at. Is that if you were Satan and his demons, mm-hmm. and the overlords, then your eye is not on America in Roswell. Your eye is on the nation of Israel, because that's where your defeat will come.
1: Right.
0: Okay?
1: Yes.
0: And he knows the scripture as far as a nation born in a day sets the end time clock. So right. if he knows that this is happening, then he has to set forth his end time plan. Look at here. So look at it. So the Exodus, in July of 1947, the British mandate was effectively crumbling. Several critical developments was happening. This is the end of World War II. Mm. They are divided. See, this is what people don't understand.
2: Yeah, that's right.
0: We won part of World War II. We won the land and helped divide that land over there. And British had part of that land.
2: They were pulling out.
0: And well, they were crumbling. The whole thing was, it wasn't they giving it up, it was they couldn't control it.
2: Yeah.
0: So there was things that was happening, so they decided to go ahead and give it up. So the Exodus, what was happening was that so many people was leaving Germany and had no place to go. And they wanted them, they were going to go back to the Palestinian area.
2: Yeah.
0: So the Exodus 1947 incident, this is the most defined.

0: defining event of that specific week. See what I'm talking about? Mm-hmm. I said, I want to know what happened that week.
1: That week.
0: What's right. happening? So on July 18th, 1947, just days before the 22nd, the ship called the Exodus, 1947, carrying over 4,500 Holocaust survivors, was captured by the British Royal Navy off the coast of Haifa. The British decision to forcibly deport these refugees back to Germany, rather than allowing them to land, created an international media scandal. It turned global public opinion decisively against the British policy of restricting Jewish immigrations. You need to make sure we're on the air sounding good.
2: I'm checking it right now.
0: So that's what happened there, is that at this exact time, the United Nations Special Committee of Palestine was physically in the country, touring the region to gather facts for a recommendation on the future of a mandate. The tension was everywhere. They were witnessing the British struggle to maintain order in face of both the Exodus, all these Jews coming in, and the crisis of active insurgency by the Jewish underground groups that were there. So the British had a strategy. The strategy was an exit strategy. So by mid-1947, the British government... Now, you understand that there are spirits, fallen angels, watching all this. Because they are
1: Absolutely.
0: Moving this.
1: Yes.
0: They're watching the Middle East.
1: Yes.
0: Because now all of this stuff is being set up over Jerusalem. And the British government realized the mandate was ungovernable and untenable. They had effectively already decided to hand the Palestinian problem over to the United Nations.
1: Mm-hmm.
0: So the road to statehood, the events of July 1947, this is when the crash happened, was the point of no return. They led directly to the declaration of the State of Israel 10 months later.
1: That's correct.
0: So what I'm trying to say, the crash happens at the same time when they're making the decision for them to become a nation.
1: Okay.
0: And when they make that decision, you got to realize the end time plan of the devil to deceive has to be moved. Starts to move. You got to move now, guys.
1: Clarify for the listeners what the crash is.
0: The Roswell crash.
2: Yeah. Right.
0: We're talking about the Roswell crash in Roswell. Had to happen. It was July 2nd, 1947. So what happens is by November 29th, 1947, the United Nations General Assembly adopted Resolution 181, the Partition Plan. This provided an international legal framework for this is crazy. This is crazy history right here.
2: It is.
0: And I've not heard people say this.
2: I haven't either.
0: In connection.
2: I hadn't heard it one time.
0: In connection to the Roswell
1: Israel.
0: Crash.
1: Yeah.
0: Creation of a Jewish state and an Arab state.
1: Hmm.
0: So in early 48, the 1948, the period between the UN vote and the end of the mandate was marked escalating civil war, Jewish and the Arab militias.
1: Mm-hmm.
0: May 14th, 1948, as the British mandate officially expired at midnight, David Ben-Gurion proclaimed the establishment of the State of Israel in Tel Aviv, and the War of Independence began that following day. In short, July 1947, this is it. This is when the Roswell crashed. In short, the July 1947 was a moment where the Jewish state had not been declared, but the international consensus via the UN and the international reality, the failure of the British to stop immigrations, to maintain order, had already made the independence of Israel a political inevitability. Mm-hmm. It's going to happen.
1: Yeah.
0: And if you are Satan, you know a nation born in a day sets the end time clock. So our end time clock, as far as
1: That's
0: he's
1: true.
0: Concerned,
1: yeah.
0: July 2nd, and there's a crash that takes place. Alien starts to get involved within our system and within our governments. And his plan to deceive everybody are we doing all right in our sound?
2: Yes, everything sounds good on YouTube. Everything sounds good on Facebook.
0: Perfect.
2: I am checking Rumble right now.
0: Good. So here, well, Rumble's be all right if the other ones are going. It's good. So here's what happens. You see what's happening here?
1: Oh, yeah.
0: So all you have to know is, okay, this is the connection. Mm-hmm. If this is the connection that we see, then, of course, now we're looking at what is playing out and where are we at today mm-hmm. when we're looking at this here. Because the title is, listen to me, if y'all just talk a moment, let me turn around and pop the title on the screen real quick.
1: Okay.
2: Yeah, well, every part of this that he has set up as far as what we have heard of our history of 47 or Israel's history in 47. I don't know about you, but I've never heard any of that.
0: So what's on the screen here is the title is Part 4, Alien Disclosure, and then we're talking about Roswell. And now it's very important that we talk about the reptilians. Mm. You need to understand, if they came, gray aliens, whatever they look. Hey, brother, go in there and get that green thing I got in there.
2: It's on his briefcase.
3: It's on what?
2: On his briefcase.
0: Yeah. So we see this. We see what's happening here with all of this. This is crazy stuff, isn't it, everybody?
2: This is great.
0: You got to see it. If you're not, you're going to be all over the place. You'll be from A to Z. Mm-hmm. Y'all hear me? You'll be from A to Z and won't know what's going on.
2: We can't be from A to Z.
0: No, you beat A to Z. You won't have a clue what's happening.
2: We got to know what's going on.
0: Yeah, this is the things that's happening here. Is that, look at that, brother. You go, Jesus help us all. I should have painted it gray, shouldn't I? But that's a green one right there. But we're talking about the reptilians. And we're talking about, now they're talking about all kinds, of aliens, aren't they? Well, now you know this is Wade. He's on the playground again.
2: I love it. Thank you for letting me take that picture. That's great.
0: So I think, you know, right about now we're on the air. They know what we're talking about. So if you're interested in what we're going to say from this point on, then make sure when they kick me off, you're going to go to Rumble with us.
2: That's right.
0: Rumble, Deliverance with Pastor Henry, Part 4. You're going to look at it. Then follow us there. Like and share. And do it this way here. Kind of do it that way. Kind of do it like that. I'm going to get a ticker running here a little bit so some people can support us financially.
2: Hallelujah.
0: So that we can stay on the air. You play this building?
2: Well, and even just the other programs that are on here. There's a lot of great programs on WUCC 99.9 FM, Williston, South Carolina. Thank you for joining us. 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And do a disclaimer and get it out of the way. 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
1: Battle ready.
0: Oh, they say it all sounds good. Okay, so now let's talk about, this is so cool. We're gonna run a trailer. I think I'm gonna run the second one.
2: Okay.
0: With Steven Spielberg in it. I'm gonna run that one, so we're gonna get that one ready.
2: I said battleready.com. I should say battleready.battleready999@gmail.com.
0: Okay, here we go.
2: Here we go.
0: I forbid the transference of any spirit.
2: I forbid the transference of any spirit. The screen to me.
0: From me to you or you to me.
4: I am much more inclined now than I was when I made Close Encounters. To really believe that we're not the only intelligent civilization in the universe.
5: What did you steal?
6: Secrets. People have a right to know the truth.
0: Roswell secrets.
2: Right.
0: Roswell secrets.
4: This is a story about us. All of us.
5: Good morning, Kansas City.
4: Up against the most extraordinary event in human history.
5: What's happening to me? I'm frightened out of my wits.
4: You don't need to be. You have someone else.
5: Daniel Keller.
6: Who is this?
5: Do not go back to the house. They found you. I don't know who you are, but they're gonna kill you.
7: The human race cannot accept what we know. We need to stop him any way we can.
6: What am I doing? What am I doing? What am I doing? What am I doing?
8: This 79-year cover-up of the truth has to end.
3: We're interrupting our coverage.
9: How will disclosure change us? I believe for the better. It will remind us of our capacity for empathy, and that there is something bigger out there than just ourselves.
10: The only way to know your purpose is to go back to where it all began.
11: I know you.
12: I know you too. What happened to us?
9: I used to say to myself, wouldn't it be wonderful if all of this turned out to be true? I'm now thinking, wouldn't it be wonderful for people to know all of this is true?

0: Disclosure Day.
1: All right, I do not own the rights to that trailer or any. This is for fair use only, just to put it on the screen so you can hear.
2: Entertainment only.
1: And this is, everybody says, y'all believe in entertainment only, everybody, and for information purposes.
2: That's right.
1: Entertainment only, information purposes. Some people are going to flip out when they even hear stuff like this. So let's talk about the gray aliens or the reptilians, because they talk about all different kinds of them. And they've seen all different ones. Now, this trailer, in the first trailer and this trailer, it's talking about, listen, it's talking about the person being there. And as she is the reporter, there's something coming out of her voice, sounding kind of like all that kind of sound.
2: Right.
1: And it's supernatural. And all these people are now realizing that these things are in her. And in people. This is what this disclosure is about.
2: Mm-hmm. And some people said, I couldn't understand what was being said. And other people said, I could understand what was being said.
1: So that's the premises of what the disclosure is, that this thing is in some people. Now, to build on this narrative here of what's taking place here, watch this here, is that I have a little video I'm going to run right here. Now we're going to talk about deliverance. And I hate to say this here, of things that we have seen, because there are people who will take what Pastor Henry says that he has seen and use it against him.
2: That's right.
1: This is what I have seen and use it against me. But at this time, we're helping people too.
2: Right.
1: Because they're coming for help because they know something's wrong.
2: That's right.
1: So they're coming for help, and they're coming for the church to help. So that's why they come. Now, I want to show you this little video, and you're going to watch the eyes. And you're going to see the eyes of these humans. You're going to see their eyes change. Mm-hmm. And when their eyes change, you're going to see how they go into a reptilian snake eyes. Yeah. They actually will go, I'm looking at the window, the pupils will go like this.
2: Yes, oblong, oval. Mm-hmm. Point at the top, point at the bottom.
3: Mm-hmm. Almost like a cat's eyes.
2: Yes.
1: They will go just like this. The eyes will look like that when it goes up.
2: That's also how sheep's eyes are and a goat's eyes.
1: And then the eyes will go back normal.
2: Yes.
1: And listen, and one eye will go like that, and the other one will be, normal.
2: That's right.
1: You hear what I said? Both eyes can go like that. One eye go like that. And the other guy will go like that, and then they go back normal, or all of them go completely black, and then they go back normal, the colors. That's what we're talking about. Let me put this up on the screen here, because this is very important with the movie.
2: Yes.
1: Because of the disclosure of what's taking place. Now, watch this here. Let me get this up on the screen. Ten reptilians.

0: See her eyes?
1: Yes.
0: Look at her eyes. When you look at her eyes, they just went. They just went reptilian. As they're watching this here, now watch it as we continue to play it now, everyone.

0: see the eyes?
1: Yes, sir.
0: All I'm saying, I can stop it right here because I can go through it and show. I don't want to take all the time to show there because it's everywhere.
1: Yes. Yeah.
0: And when they're watching and they're talking, let me tell y'all what's happening here.
2: Let me get it on the screen.
1: There you go.
0: Let me tell you what's happening. What's happening is a person's being interviewed.
1: Yes.
0: And a spirit that's in them cannot see what's going on because it doesn't have eyes. It has to use your eyes.
3: Yeah. Right.
0: Or their eyes.
1: That's
0: so
1: right.
0: The spirit comes up, looks out the eyes, and goes back down. They want to see who's talking to them. In deliverance, you see this.
1: Yes.
0: Mm. Now, no, you don't see it all the time.
1: Nope.
0: But when it happens, it is absolutely, wah! It's a wah moment.
1: You can't unsee
0: yeah,
1: it.
0: Yeah, yeah. You say, oh, Jesus, that's this is supernatural.
1: Help me, Lord.
0: That's and right. The eyes go black and all of these things here.
1: Many things
0: so,
1: happen.
0: So here's the thing. Let's just do it right here without me having to show you. You do your homework on the internet and go see it yourself.
1: That's right.
0: Or you come sit in deliverance. Well, I don't want to say that.
1: But like you say this, when you're teaching, you tell us, don't trust what I'm saying. Look it up yourself.
0: Yeah, don't do it yourself.
1: I'm not going to read this whole chapter to you. Go read it yourself.
0: I am a witness. I am a witness. If we're doing training and teaching about the spirits, this is it.
1: Yeah, I can say the same.
0: So now what we're talking about is reptilian.
1: Mm-hmm.
0: Is that the eyes go like a snake. Now, let's do more about these kind of things.
1: Mm.
0: Let's talk about how that... As this is going to unfold with him to bring people to it, we started watching last night, and I encourage everybody, watch
1: Paul Begley
0: and Mike from Around the World.
1: Yes.
0: I'm going to show you a clip. It's going to be at 2 minutes and six minutes. And he's going to pick it up, and I want you to listen to what he's talking about. He is talking about the alien disclosure.
1: Mm-hmm.
0: And what I'm going to tell you about how this thing is working with them is that they believe in deliverance, but they don't believe Christians.
3: Amen.
0: Need it.
3: That's right.
0: This is where this great deception is coming in at.
1: There's a chasm between... Mm. What the church understands.
0: Exactly.
1: And what's really happening.
0: And between A to Z.
1: That's right.
0: They don't understand, but they're all talking about it.
3: Mm-hmm.
1: That's right.
0: They don't have a clue because they don't believe it's in them.
1: That's correct.
0: And can be in them. Could, see what I'm getting at?
1: Yes, sir.
3: Could I summarize something real quick?
0: Sure.
3: The enemy knew that if he could plant seeds of deception, they would breed fruit of destruction.
0: That's what's happening.
3: Yeah.
0: Yep. So this is, and it goes all the way back to 47. All the stuff that we've seen in all the movies. So let's listen to what Paul Begley, it's kind of like, to me, it's kind of like, I mean, he's got a great big platform, got thousands upon thousands, and he runs across the bottom, please give, please give, please give. So I said, I think I'm going to start doing that. It must work. I mean, it must work because they talk about this stuff and it works and somebody gives.
1: Mm-hmm.
0: I wonder if we're going to get anybody.
1: I don't know either.
0: Yeah, maybe we have to do it ourselves.
1: We might have to just...
0: Cha-ching. But anyway, he'll say, hey, across the bottom right here. Y'all check across the bottom right here.
1: And you know, the way I feel about it is it doesn't matter if anybody else understands the importance of this. I'm going to invest in the people who need to know this, whether they know they need it or not.
3: That's great. Yeah.
1: There is a darkness rising around us in the world around us. And I think for decades we've been set up to accept or... softly, subtly, well,
3: it's a self-fulfilling prophecy. The altar that you build is who you're going to serve, and that's the plight of the enemy. Every word is a seed, and every seed bears after its own kind. So the enemy knew that all he needed to do is plant that false seed, and it would be very
0: Amen.
3: Difficult for a believer to get expunge that out. And I've actually said, and the Hebrews don't like this because they don't like Paul, but I said, why did Paul have to be taken to the third heaven to expunge out of him the Torah and put into him the kingdom?
0: Okay, you ready?
1: Yes, sir.
0: We're going to watch Paul Begley and Mike instruct on a very important, out of all the hours I listen, I say, y'all, this is it. but they still don't understand themselves.
1: Mm-hmm. They don't.
0: They don't. But watch this here.
2: Let's go. As we're on this, just yesterday, the Archbishop of Washington D.C. fired Cardinal Robert. The guy who did it was Cardinal Robert McElroy. He fired Monsignor Stephen Rossetti, who is an exorcist. Mm-hmm. And the reason he fired him is because he said, look, UFO, he goes, listen, UFOs is a demonic revelation. And he said, aliens are demons or fallen angels. And they fired this. This guy is...
4: He's like the missing scientists.
2: Wow.
4: They have that in common. They came to that conclusion.
2: Now, are you saying they're going to start picking and choosing some of these priests and pastors, maybe in other denominations?
4: In all of them. All of them. They want them out the way.
2: They're going out.
4: You're serious. They want them out the way. The scientists that are missing came to an ultimate conclusion. All these folks that are missing, right, that all of a sudden started missing, they came to a conclusion. They said that, you know, these things are evil. That's all they have to say, and they're gone.
2: If you say that, if you're a scientist, if you work for the CIA, if you're a NASA scientist, or if you're any kind of scientist and you're involved in anything, if you claim your faith in Christ, you're going to be gone because you know the truth, and that's going to uncover what's going on.
4: That's right. They don't want that in the way, because what they're about to do, you can't have a bunch of people saying these things are evil, right? Because I'm telling you, the true disclosure, these things are going to disclose themselves. It's not going to be what people think is Project Bluebeam. Project Bluebeam is not going to work because everybody knows about Project Bluebeam. I wish that people forget about Project Bluebeam.
2: Amen.
4: That there's not going to work. I knew about that back in 88. I tried to tell people back in 88 that was a... Anyway.
2: But now with the arrival of AI and the ability to literally put people in different positions and make different all kinds of fake movies and
4: that's the control system.
2: Yeah, that's to control people.
4: Well, think of what AI is going to do. AI is on the internet. Most people, Pastor, people got used to cell phones.
2: Yes,
4: people get their information from their devices. The devices are linked to the internet. AI works with what? The internet, right? Ultimately, the internet.
2: Yes.
4: AI is very good at real-time manipulation, right? There's seventeen newscasters in the USA that were never real. And
0: 17.
4: People don't even know it.
1: 17.
4: Right? This has been for the last 12 years.
0: 17 newscasters that were never real.
4: That is just now being perfected. That's nonsense. There are people out there that are not real. That
2: I agree.
4: People don't have an ID. Anyway, you have AI that can alter information in real time before it gets to the other person. And now it can handle, hear me on this, it can handle the manipulation of every single phone call or data intercept for every single inquiry all at one time without you know, even... losing its breath. That means if a person attempted to warn people in a county, in a state, in a country, right, it could be interrupted real time, changed, represented to the person, so that person could continue to speak in favor of whatever system's in play while they take the person out. That person could be long gone, but AI will continue to talk to the people as though nothing was going on. So that's a control mechanism.
0: These
4: nut jobs called believers in Christ attempt to warn people, their loved ones, about the truth of these manifest individuals, these individuals running around with dual spirit in them.
1: Dual spirit.
0: Now, listen at what he just said. I'm going to pause. I'm going to get back on the screen here. He said dual spirits. In people. So he knows that video is exactly what we showed with that woman and that sound coming out of her, that there's a spirit in her.
1: That's right.
0: He knows that.
1: He knows it.
0: And what he's telling is that people are going to, these things are going to manifest in people. Remember the eyes.
1: And the church at large is trying to say this is all unbelievers.
0: Oh, they don't. Yeah, they say it's all unbelievers.
1: And that's
0: it, yeah, they're saying it's all unbelievers. Let's stay with the unbelievers first.
1: Okay.
0: Because the part that we got to drop is they're everywhere.
1: That's right.
0: In everybody. And everybody needs deliverance. Mm-hmm. And that's why they fight it so much, and these demons fight it so much. No, we'll give up our home. In believers too, Christians. Let's say believers, because believers would believe in deliverance. They're just Christians.
3: Yeah.
0: But see what I'm getting at?
1: Yes, sir.
0: So the thing is, they have a spirit in them. This is what Mike and Paul are saying, that they have something in them. Yes. Now, let me tell you, now let's listen to what else they say is going to happen. Are y'all all right?
1: Yes, sir.
3: Doing great.
4: Because this movie's going to do that for you, right?
2: What?
4: For you.
2: What?
4: Listen. People are going to look at people and really believe, hey, you got one of those in you, don't
0: look.
4: You?
0: Look.
4: Oh, they're going to.
2: Oh, because that's good. Because she's the woman in the is a meteorologist. And
4: yes, sir. They're going to find out a whole bunch of stuff, right? Just imagine a person walking around and they truly accept each other knowing that we're not what anybody said we are. Right? And that these overseers, they traverse us. Think about this. They traverse us. That's getting, in our language, in Christian language, they're going to get people ready to embrace folks who are possessed. Just think about that.
2: Is it all?
4: They're not going to call it possessed, right?
5: No, they won't.
4: They're going to say, you're appointed. You're this.
2: Oh.
4: They're going to look at a person and say, well, I'm going to speak to the being behind this person.
0: Listen.
4: Right? And so you're going to have lunatics out there that will engage this in a big way.
2: Two things then. There's going to be some admiring the demon.
3: That's true.
0: In the person.
2: There's some folks who are going to
4: be a lot.
2: They're going to be accusing. There's going to be all this suspicion going on too. Won't there be some of that going on?
4: That'll be filtered out. AI is going to help out in that, right?
2: I didn't mean a few. I meant massive amounts, but maybe two groups of people. You got the ones who are embracing it, and you got the ones who are going around accusing people.
4: I'm gonna
2: a combination of confusion, isn't it?
4: Yeah. I'm gonna mention something here real quick. Social media.
2: Okay.
4: Social media.
0: I'm gonna let it go right
4: now. Social media generates a lot of money.
0: That right there, Mike knows. Now, I think Mike knows about believers too.
1: I do too.
0: But Paul Begley, he absolutely saw that's possession, and that is somebody else over there that has that. See what I'm talking about?
1: Theologically,
0: it's
1: more than he can handle.
0: Yeah, it's like I can't believe that I could have something like this in me. But let's do like what Smith Wigglesworth said. Smith Wigglesworth, when he got healed of appendicitis. And he was lying in bed dying. And the man and the woman,
1: yes,
0: Pentecostal man and woman, came upstairs to his bedroom. And the little man jumped on the bed and pointed his finger at him and says, "You hear me? You demon of appendicitis, come out of this man now in the name of Jesus." And Smith Wigglesworth says, "Before I could say that I did not believe that I could have a demon of appendicitis in me causing pain," he said, "that spirit came out of me. The pain immediately left. I got up and I was dressed. And within an hour's time," or I think he said like a quarter of an hour's time, he said, "I was up and I was back doing my job as a plumber."
1: That's right.
0: That's exactly.
1: That's his testimony.
0: That's his testimony. He says, "But I didn't believe that a Christian could have something like that until it happened to me."
1: But it's like you so often have said, it doesn't really matter what you believe. The spirits will submit and they have to obey.
0: And they're there.
1: They're there.
0: That's the main thing. They're there.
1: They're
0: so now we're back to what we're talking about is that we're talking about Roswell. We're talking about the gray aliens. And we're talking about all different types of them, kinds of them. And we look at the eyes where people change. We see that in deliverance in Holy Ghost filled people.
1: Yes, we do.
0: These are people that, pastors, we see it all.
1: Mm-hmm.
0: And now as this disclosure movie's coming, that it is to let people think that these aliens are the ones who seated them, the ones that are superior to them, and it's all a deception to even discount, say, scripture or things like that. And I guess the thing for me to go ahead and tell you is that when Paul Begley was talking about, Mike, and when Paul Begley was talking about two spirits.
1: Yeah, he said
0: dual spirit.
1: People running around here with dual spirits in them because this is the movie gun. This movie is going to do that.
0: Expose
1: for
0: that.
1: You.
0: Okay.
1: So let's do
0: this here. And I asked people who believe. I said, "Do you believe in Derek Prince and his teachings or what Derek Prince taught?" They said, "Well, yes. I mean, you know, he's like a general.
1: That's right.
0: You know, he's like a general of the faith." I said, "Well, I mean, of deliverance." I said, "Okay. Well, if I want to be a general, then I want to know what the general knew."
1: That's right.
0: It's like going to school.
1: That's right.
0: I want to be schooled by the general. I don't want to be schooled by one of his flunkies.
1: That's right.
0: I want to be schooled by the general.
1: There's things you need to know.
0: Things I need to know. So listen what Derek Prince said about this subject right here. He said the most difficult persons for you to convince that they need deliverance, Christians, is a person who has dual spirits. Mm. No, he says two spirits in them. The Holy Spirit and a demonic spirit. Another kind of spirit. The most difficult person you're going to have to try to convince is that person. Because, and I'm just telling you what he said, I'm going, ah.
1: Mm-hmm.
0: Because the spirit on the inside of them tells them they don't need it.
1: Yeah, they're fine. I'm good.
0: You don't need this here. I don't need deliverance. Don't listen to them.
1: How often do we hear that?
0: Exactly. So if he said that's the most difficult person to convince, here's what's going to happen, is that when this alien disclosure movie happens, and these two spirits, and you will say, well, what kind of spirit right now is in, just say, the unbelievers? All these movies that they have watched over the years from, I think you said you had a big long list of them.
1: I do. I got a big long list of them. I mean, my parents were Trekkies. I watched every X-File episode probably twice. Mulder and Scully, you know, they were the star of that show, and the whole purpose of that show was to take the files that the FBI, the CIA, and expose what cinema, what Hollywood would allow.
0: Predator. The Predator movies.
1: Matrix.
0: We're talking about aliens.
1: Yes.
0: That
1: Alien versus Predator.
0: The 50 movies.
1: Yeah.
0: The 50s movies. What was that one where the thing came out of the lady's chest, you know? Alien. Alien. It's called Alien.
1: Yeah, it had developing pods.
0: Yeah, came up and came out.
1: Oh, my God.
0: Fast forward it.
1: Yeah, and the thing would jump across the room.
3: E.T.
1: And E.T. was a soft version.
3: Yeah, yeah.
1: You know?
3: Made you fall in love with them.
0: All of this stuff is the open door for the spirits
1: that's right
0: to come into people. And then the thing is, we all get saved and we never even think about calling out the deceptive one of the fallen, the enemy has sown in this into us.
1: That's right.
0: So that on the day of disclosure and they show up, the voice on the inside is saying, it's okay, E.T. is home. Phone home.
3: That's correct.
0: It's okay. And but listen, when these things show up, exactly what they're talking about is this here, is that they will not be malevolent, making you scared like it was on the day the earth stood still.
1: Instead, now the narrative has shifted. They are benevolent.
0: Yeah, they're good.
1: They're going to be good to us.
0: And they're here to take care of us.
1: They're going
0: to
1: help us out.
0: And they're going to walk up and down the streets.
1: They're going to give us technology.
0: They're going to walk up and down the streets of Chicago and Michigan.
1: And the Pope's going to baptize them.
0: Look here. And they're going to walk up and down the streets, and they're going to have their weapons. And as long as these 12-foot-tall aliens or 8-foot-tall aliens strapped with their weapons are walking up down the street, say, hey, we're the neighborhood watch. All the streets and everything with all the killing and all that stuff.
1: Everybody's safe.
0: And they're going to need information, and they're going to need to all. Listen here, this alien disclosure was sown and started.
1: Yes.
0: In 47.
1: Yes, sir.
3: Yeah.
0: And all the movies and all the stuff and everything that they've seated us with.
1: That's
0: and
1: correct.
0: Now.
1: That's correct.
0: Now, all of a sudden, this thing's getting ready to come out. And when they show up, the church, by and large, here's what the church is going to say. Here's what they're going to say. We have the power. We can call demons out. They'll obey us. Well, these are demonic beings. I'm going, they don't even do it now. They don't even do it now and cast demons out. And this is where God has been preparing the army.
1: Yes.
0: Preparing the army for a time such as this.
1: Yes.
0: That he's building an army of deliverance ministers.
3: Yes.
0: Who are not deceived.
1: That's right.
0: But know how to take care of the church. Mm-hmm. And get the church in a place where they're not going to be deceived like the rest of them. See, the church is sent back and saying, oh, yeah, I got the Holy Ghost in me.
1: I don't have to worry about it.
0: I don't have to worry about
1: it. I'm covered in the blood.
0: There you go. That's all it is.
1: Got it all straightened out.
3: They just click their heels three times and go back to Kansas.
1: I mean, that's kind of how the narrative rolls. It's almost like this mystical, what do you mean? There have been pastors' daughters that have sat in with me and told me, you know, well, you know, God knows the struggle. Doesn't he protect us? And I would have to say to them, to some degree, yes, he fights your battles. Yeah. But you have to allow him. You have to ask him. There is a part of this where you take your spiritual authority and say, this situation, this condition no longer has my consent. My grandparents might have dealt with it. My parents and their siblings might have dealt with it, but it stops with me. There has to be a resolution, a resolve in the heart of a believer.
3: And a continued experience going forward, even after the deliverance.
1: That's right. Well, you have to change your vernacular. You have to help yourself understand and see yourself the way the Lord does. And if we're talking about a church that doesn't believe in warfare in the first place, and we're not even talking about deliverance. They don't have to take on the identity of Christ because, you know, he accepts us for who we are, which is true. But why would we want to stay the way we are? This narrative that's being pumped and pushed forward through this disclosure day is instead of walking through the threshold, through the doorway of that spiritual authority, is step back and sit with me.
5: Hi, this is Dana Turner with Between the Pages. And I just wanted to take a moment to thank you for listening to the all-new 99.9 WUCC Williston, Aiken, Augusta, the station with the power to transform lives by preaching the gospel of Jesus Christ.

0: Hello, friends, and welcome. My name is Henry Schaefer, and I pastor the University Parkway Church here in Aiken, South Carolina. Now let's move right on into today's message and hear what God will speak into your life concerning Jesus is the answer.
1: All my job is today's test. Whatever problem you're going through today,
2: I know that your skies,
1: whatever you're dealing with in life, come on. Jesus is the answer.
2: In case you don't know.
0: The same thing he asked them. He said unto them, have you received the Holy Ghost since you believed? And they said unto him, we have not so much as heard whether there be any Holy Ghost. And he said unto them, then what were you baptized unto? And he said unto him, we were baptized unto John's baptism. Now, let's do this here for a moment. Just let me talk a moment here. When he talks about John's baptism, do you believe he was baptized in the name of John? I baptize you in the name of John. So what was John's baptism? It was a baptism of what? So it was the message he preached was what? The message of repentance. So when I am being baptized and recognizing that I need to repent, that's the message John preached. So I was baptized unto John's baptism. Baptism of repentance. Not in the name of John. Somebody shout amen. So make sure we have to understand, because understanding that is the key to understanding Scripture. Did that make sense? And I'm not preaching about baptism in water today. I'm talking about baptism of the Holy Ghost. But they understood, and then Paul said, verily, you were baptized with the baptism of repentance, saying unto this people that they should believe on him which should come after him, that is, one Christ Jesus. And when they heard this, they were baptized in the name of the Lord Jesus. And when Paul had laid his hands on them, watch what happened here, the Holy Ghost came on them, and they spake with tongues and prophesied. And about how many words are there? You think God's concerned about numbers? What he says, and all the men were about how many? So God's really concerned about numbers. He really makes sure that you understand that how many he was dealing with. And then he went into the synagogues, and he spake boldly for the space of 3 months, disputing and persuading the things concerning the kingdom of God. And verse 9 says, but when many people, that don't mean going down into the water, y'all. Divers means many. That's the King James word. But when many were hardened, they believed not. Whoa, isn't that amazing? Isn't that so many people in the church are just like this. And when many were hardened and believed not, but they spake evil of that way before the multitude. And departed from them and separated the disciples, disputing daily in the school of one Tyrannus. Father, we love you. Thank you for today. Thank you for your blessings as we come together today. Lord, we ask your blessing over this service. Speaking to this subject, have you received the Holy Ghost since you believed? I pray, Father, it would touch the hearts and the lives of the people who are here. Instruction is what we desire. Instruction, Father, for the last day. Help us, Father, to understand Scripture more profoundly. And God will thank you for what you do with this word. In Jesus' name we pray. And everybody says, amen. You may be seated in the presence of the Lord. Now, you know we're live and on the radio today, and I'm excited about that. So put your hands together and make some noise. Come on, make a lot of noise so they know. They can't see you, but they can hear you. Amen. So let's take our authority over this place here today. Let's do it together. Say, in the name of Jesus, we as a congregation bind the spirit of Jezebel that would try to operate in this church. We bind the strong man that would be in people as well. And any spirit that came in this place that's not of God, we bind you and loose you to the four corners of this property. In Jesus' name. Now come on, give the Lord a hand clap of praise in the house for that. Hallelujah. So when we read the scriptures here about in Acts chapter 19, what I want you to understand as we start to go through this here, today is the day of Pentecost. And it is the anniversary of it.

bringing in two types of harvest. One would be actually, you know, you get into, you try to explain something, and all this stuff starts running through your mind, right? That's called the Holy Ghost. Somebody shout amen. So the two loaves that were actually being, it was the harvest, the first fruit harvest, the two wheat breads would actually symbolize two groups of people. One would be what? Jews, and the other one really symbolizing what? Gentiles. That's what God was trying to show everybody. Two groups that would be coming. I was like, I don't know all that. That's why we're here in church. Somebody shout amen. The other part of this here could be when you come to church or you come to the temple as well, you brought two offerings to the Lord. And many today you brought what? Just. But on Pentecost, they brought two. So a lot of people on this day take a Pentecost offering. I'm not here to take a Pentecost offering. Y'all been here long enough to know if you want to give, you can give. Somebody shout amen. But as we start to teach about this here, if you feel like you need to get a Pentecost offering laid up here on this altar, which I don't think I've ever done this here, it's quite all right to do that today. Because this is how they did it in the Old Testament. Somebody shout amen. And Sister Schaefer, I'm trying to talk to you. I'm signaling you with something there, baby. That makes sense? So here's the thing is, so listen. So Pentecost, let's do it right here. So special sacrifices were made and offered in the form of two loaves of bread. So it was laid on the brazen altar, and all the men over 20 years old were required to come to Israel on this day, Pentecost. So on this day, there was much need grain that was going to be provided for the thousands of Levite priests over the year who would continue to be in full service for God's people there. This grain offering was very important that they could sustain themselves to be able to eat who was going to be in the full service of God. Do you understand? See, God had a way of providing for his people. But not only that, that you could be provided for as well. So that's what this grain was for. It was for the survival of the people. And it was on the very day of Pentecost that the Holy Spirit was poured out in Jerusalem, and the festival of Pentecost became the official day of what they called the birth of the church. With how many people receiving the Holy Ghost that day? Say 3,000 when Peter stood up. And Peter's messianic message about the admonition of being baptized in water, publicly confessing your sins, accepting Christ as a new covenant, and receiving the baptism of the Holy Ghost was part of the message that he spoke that day. So now Pentecost, what is Pentecost? Pentecost was the day when Moses, back in the old, someone said, he's way back in the Old Testament. Somebody say, way back. When he returned from Mount Sinai with the Ten Commandments. Somebody say, Ten Commandments. It was written with the finger of God and saw the Israelites dancing before the golden calf. Moses, in anger, slammed the tablets down, breaking them, and he slew how many idolaters? It's amazing. How many idolaters do you think was slain that day? If 3,000 received the Holy Ghost and they were in a right relationship with God, how many idolaters do you think was slain? It's not very, it's 3,000. Who said that? That's a pretty smart man over there. Because these words, these numbers in the Bible mean something. That makes sense? God is tying these two things together. One approached God the wrong way. The other ones, 3,000, approached God the right way. And one received the curse. The other received blessings on the day of Pentecost. Somebody said, I didn't know all that. That's why we're here in church. Somebody said, look at your neighbors. That's why we're here in church. Somebody shout amen. So Pentecost is the second of three pilgrim festivals, meaning the festivals where all males over 20 were required to leave their homes, travel to Jerusalem, and bring their first fruits to God in joyful celebration. Once the first fruits were offered, the blessing of the Lord was immediately released upon obedient believers. Let me say it real slow. Because if you don't catch this, you'll miss what Pentecost is. Watch this here. That the blessing of the Lord was immediately released upon obedient believers who participating in presenting a small portion of

of their blessings back to God. The food, the grains. Yours would be what? Well, if you get up here and bring me a sack of flour, we'll take that too. Somebody shout amen. We make some, what can you make? Hoe cakes out of that? Is that what you make? Bring some Pepsi. Bring it on, whatever you got, bring it. But here's all I'm saying, is depending on the type of offering, the various animals were presented to fulfill the divine requirement of different types of offerings, trespass offerings, thanksgiving, fellowship offerings. So what takes place is that, as you know, you got to realize that a lot of this ministry, we don't tell you to come up here and take your offerings and all do all your stuff. But there are certain times when you approach God with an offering. The day would be a good one. Somebody shout amen. So look at this here. So as we get ready to prepare this before the Lord, so I'm not going to do anything like that. That's all right. That's not for you then. Somebody shout amen. But I understand the significance of this day. And this was a day that God decided to take all of these things together and wrap them together and make this a Pentecost day, bringing two offerings to the Lord. Now, let's say, so at Jerusalem, there were how many that were there that were at Jerusalem this day in the festival? How many would be there at Jerusalem? How many thousands? How many? 100, 200, 3,000? How many would be there at Jerusalem? Say everybody in Israel that was over the age of what? 20. So all the men had to come. Children had to come. Women came as well. But they can't. There was thousands that was there from all over the land. That makes sense. So here they are at that place at this moment in time. When they start to bring their offerings to the Lord, okay, their heart is right. You got to watch this here. I know at least 3,000 people's heart was right. I know at least 3,000. I know there was at least 120 in the upper rooms whose heart was right. That makes sense. And God's going to do something to them that they have never had happen to them before. They're going to get saved and they're going to get baptized, what? In the Holy Ghost with the evidence of what? Speaking in tongues. Now the disciples and many of these people were, the disciples in the 120, they were already in the right relationship with God. They were just waiting. Those who were out there, who were hearing this here, they received Jesus and received what? The Holy Ghost as well. So this was a very special day, and it's a day, it's one of the seven feasts of Israel, and guess what? When we go into the millennial reign of Christ, that 1,000 years, you're going to really get to understand, watch this here, you're really going to get to understand on this day, 50 days after the Passover, understanding bringing two offerings to the house of God, huh, in the millennial reign. We're going to understand how to do this again. The Jews already know. And that's what we're preparing ourselves for. Does that make sense? So as we do this here, let's talk about some 20 years after the day of Pentecost. Can we talk about 20 days? You know, some people says, well, I don't know if the Holy Spirit is for me and is for today. Well, when we read the book of Acts, Acts chapter 19, guess how many years Acts chapter 19 is after the day of Pentecost, the initial outpouring. It is approximately 20 years. 20 years. I say I've only been here 17 years. 20 years. God, after the day of Pentecost, God is still pouring out the Holy Spirit. God is trying to show us that's the same thing for us. And so when we look at this here, he asked them when Paul arrives in Ephesus, he stayed there 3 years. And it was probably from 54 A.D. to 57 A.D. That would be some 20, 21 years after Pentecost. And when Paul was there, he was there for 2 years, and he was preaching in this teaching in the school of Tyrannus. But he asked the disciples, he asked those believers who were there, he asked them, have you received the Holy Ghost since you believed? And that's the same question God wants to ask you today. Have you received the Holy Ghost since you believed? Now,
receiving the Holy Spirit and the initial evidence and the receiving of the Holy Ghost is that when this happens, there's a lot of confusion today about the baptism of the Holy Ghost with the evidence of speaking in tongues. Here's what Jesus said in Luke 24 and 49. Look at what he says here. He says, "And behold, I send the promise of my Father upon you, but tarry ye in the city of Jerusalem, and ye shall be endued with power from on high." So we know that Jesus said, "I'm going to baptize you. You're going to be, I'm going to send the promise of the Father." And then in Acts chapter 1 and verse 4, it tells us that you can put this up when you get it in the back, guys. Y'all follow along with me. I don't know if I gave it to you or not. Acts chapter 1 and verse 4, he says, "And being assembled together with them, commanded them that they should not depart from Jerusalem, but that they should wait for the promise of the Father, which saith he, ye should hear of me, for John truly baptized you with water." So there's something different than water, isn't it? There's water baptism, "but ye shall be baptized with the Holy Ghost not many days hence. And they therefore were come together and asked of him, saying, Lord, will thou this time restore the kingdom of Israel?" So they wanted the king now. "And he said unto them, it is not for you to know the times nor the seasons, but the Father hath put in his own power." But he tries to drive them back. Don't think about that. This is what you guys are going to need. "But ye shall receive power after that the Holy Ghost is come upon you, and ye shall be witnesses unto me both in Jerusalem, Judea, and to Samaria, and to the uttermost parts of the earth." And when he had thus spoken these things, while they beheld, he was taken up in a cloud and received out of their sight. Now, so he's telling them, preparing them for the day of Pentecost. Now look what he says here in Acts chapter 2, 1 to 4. Did I give you that? "And when the day of Pentecost was fully come," that means how many days after we would call it Easter or Passover, how many days? 7 weeks times 7 plus 1 day. When the day of Pentecost was fully come, which means 50 days, they were all in one accord in one place. "And suddenly there came a sound from heaven as a rushing mighty wind, and it filled all the house where they were sitting. And there appeared unto them cloven tongues like as a fire, and it sat upon each of them. And they were filled with the Holy Ghost." So how did you know they were filled with the Holy Ghost? "And began to speak with other tongues as the Spirit gave the utterance." So it's always, watch this here, it's always you yielding to the Holy Ghost and the Holy Ghost speaking through you. He gives you the utterance. Somebody shout amen. Always. I always teach that. I always believe that. Watch this here. And they'll give you, and as the Spirit gave them the utterance, and that's what took place with them. So when this happened, you got to realize all of a sudden they come out of the upper room. They're in Jerusalem, and coming out of the upper room, how many people do you think you're going to see coming out of the upper room? Y'all help me out. How many people? 120 is coming out of the room, but what are you going to see when you come out of this room? How many? Thousands. Somebody say you're going to see at least 3,000, but you're going to see thousands of people as you come out of this upper room. And why would they see thousands of people? Because it was the Feast of Pentecost. And what were they supposed to do on the Feast of Pentecost? Age of 20 and above had to come to Jerusalem to do what? Present their loaves of their first fruits to the Lord. So they are there with their grain offerings, the animal offerings. They are there from all over the place. And when they come out of the upper room, how much better could God do this thing? Somebody shout amen. I mean, he did it right when he didn't do it in a corner. He did it so that everybody would know that something is going on. And about three, there was a lot of people who heard him. And all of a sudden, when all these people come out of the upper room and they start talking about this here, that Peter starts to give them a sermon. He actually quotes Joel chapter 2. And he tells them that in the last days, God would pour out his Spirit upon all flesh, your sons and your daughters. He goes ahead and gives him that message.
And when they get through hearing this, and Peter is telling them, this is what Joel, the Old Testament prophet, was talking about, and they were speaking in tongues. And then when they heard this, the Bible tells us, their heart was pricked in them, saying, well, what must we do to be saved? And then all of a sudden, in Acts 2, verse 37, and when they heard this, their heart was pricked, and said unto Peter and the rest of the apostles, men and brethren, what shall we do? And Peter said unto them, what you going to do? Repent, be baptized, every one of you, in the name of Jesus Christ for the remission of sins. And now what's going to happen? You shall receive the gift of the Holy Ghost. For this promise, verse 20, Acts 2:39. Now here's one of the things that I had to deal with in my life. Raised in a Pentecostal church, I went to three Pentecostal different denominations growing up. I got a flavor of them all. One was the Pentecostal Wholeness Church. One was Church of God. And the other one was Congregational Wholeness. So I had my taste of all of them. For the promise is unto you and to your children and to all that are afar off, even as many as the Lord our God shall call. Through all the years of my teaching, I never heard anybody tell me that the Holy Ghost was for everybody. It was only until in my 20s I did my own Bible studies and I got away from religious teaching. I got away from pastors who didn't know what they were talking about, and I read the Bible myself. Somebody shout amen. And when I came across verse 39, push it back there, brothers, for me. And this promise is unto you. Say, that's me. And say, we were in church, but I wasn't baptized in the Holy Ghost. I didn't speak in tongues. And he said, this promise is unto you and to your children and to all that are afar off. That means all the way here in 20, whatever we're in. I know it's 2018, but I don't like to date my sermons. But you made me say it because you didn't think I knew what date it was. I don't like to date the sermons. Because somebody went, that's 2018, not 4 years ago. My God, I ain't listening to that. And you know they do that when you get on TV too. You know, when you get on TV, don't date anything. Oh, we're having a Mother's Day program. That's what, then they, you're not going to be replayed, I can tell you that, until next year, Mother's Day. Before Mother's Day. Here's the thing. To that are far off, even as many as the Lord our God shall call. So when you get saved, this promise is to you. So if you're sitting in church like I was and not baptizing the Holy Ghost, you ready for it? Deal with it. Need to deal with it. You got to deal with it. Because something ain't wrong with God. There's something that was an issue with me. And you know what the issue with me was? First of all, I didn't know it. I said it was for everybody else except me. Oh, I could defend tongues. I could say, man, that's the real. Man, they speak in tongues. That's real. I know that's real. But when it come down to me, I had to deal with me on a one-on-one basis. And once I got to that thing saying it was me, and then I got before the Lord and asked God to receive the Holy Ghost, and I didn't have people up here going to help you like we had. I didn't have all that. But I received the baptism of the Holy Ghost with the evidence of speaking in another language. And it's for me. And it's for everybody. As many as the Lord our God shall call. I don't care how far are you away from Pentecost. And why does the devil try to fight tongues more than anything? He tries to fight it here in Acts chapter 19, that as far off as many as the Lord our God shall call. You ready? We're talking 19 to 20 years after the day of Pentecost. The first thing that Paul walks up to him and says, the very first thing, when they come to the altar, brother, he was here last week. He was up here praying with somebody up here last week. Oh God, oh God. I said, hey, have you received the baptism of the Holy Ghost with the evidence of speaking in tongues? No, I haven't. You want it? Yeah, he got it. You see what I'm getting? We did the same thing Paul does. Have you received the Holy Ghost? And if you haven't, come up here. We'll pray with you so you can receive it. Amen. So that's what you have. You got to do it just like Paul did it. That's the pattern. When you see somebody, I never forget being over at Walmart. I'm standing there checking out, saying brass out, like I come through a brass alley. Y'all know what a brass alley is? Nobody. That's a long time ago.
That's when you have to go through a line where you work at going out. You had to throw your brass in a piece of in a pot over there. They know it had a number on it. They know Henry left the plant anyway. But, you know, you can get messed up on all this kind of stuff anyway. But here's the thing is that I'm checking out a Walmart. So I thought about throwing my brass over there, checking out a Walmart. And there was an old man sitting over on the like over here. Not that he's an old man, but sitting over there over here. And God says, ask him, is he saved? So, I mean, if you're a Walmart and you won't ask anybody if they're saved or not, but you got a problem. Everybody in Walmart needs to be saved. So I go over there and I ask him, I said, sir, are you saved? He says, I'm saved, baptized in the Holy Ghost, sanctified with a fire, burning fire, and I speak in tongues. You know, and I said, that's all I needed to know. That's all I needed to know. He had it. Somebody shout amen. He wasn't afraid to say it. So that's what we have to, that's what the message of the Bible is. You got saved? Well, have you received the Holy Ghost since you believed? It's not a matter of waiting 20 years or 40 years for you to receive the Holy Ghost. Get saved, that's what the man does, and we lead him right on into the experience of the Holy Ghost. We ain't heard anything but of John's baptism. We don't know nothing about it. He talked about Jesus, and he talked about what Jesus had done. Wow. So why does the devil fight this? Why does he fight this? Well, a lot of people will say, first of all, is that some people say, well, I'm afraid to receive the Holy Ghost because if I ask for the Holy Spirit, will I really get the Holy Ghost or will there be another spirit? And to what Jesus said here in Luke chapter 11 and verse 9, and he said unto them, ask and it shall be given to you. Seek and ye shall find. Knock and it shall be opened to you. For everyone that asketh what? Y'all help me. And he that findeth. And to him that knocketh what? Now if a son shall ask bread of you, of your father, will you give him a stone? Or if he asks a fish, will you give him a serpent? Or if you ask for an egg, will you give him a scorpion? Now what she says in verse 13. This answers the question, will I receive the Holy Ghost or another spirit? If you then being evil, Jesus said that. If you then being evil know how to give good gifts to your children, how much more shall the Heavenly Father give the Holy Spirit to them that ask Him? You ask for it, what you gonna get? You're gonna get the Holy Ghost. But you're gonna get it like they did in the Bible. They all spake with tongues. That's the only scriptural evidence of receiving the Holy Ghost, of speaking in tongues. So why does the, you know, I can feel the preacher coming on here in just a moment. Because I know what's in these papers here. Somebody shout amen. So why does he hinder people to receive the Holy Ghost? What's the hindrances? First of all, one of the main reasons people do not receive the Holy Spirit with the evidence of speaking in tongues is, one, is because of erroneous teaching. They don't, the pastors don't believe, they don't have it themselves. So they cannot lead you into something they don't have. See what I'm getting? You can't get it. They will not teach what they don't have. Now the thing is, God fills us with the Holy Ghost. We want you, or here's what they want to do. They want to have the baptism of the Holy Ghost to be able to speak in tongues and prophesy and be able to interpret whatever happens in church. But they don't want you to have it. It's not for you. You got to consecrate yourself. You got to sanctify yourself. I didn't see where Paul did that to none of them people. He says, have you received the Holy Ghost since you believed? And I'll tell you what, the Holy Ghost to help you do, consecrate yourself. The Holy Ghost to help sanctify yourself. The Holy Ghost to tell you, put that nasty thing out of your mouth. Somebody shout amen. The Holy Ghost, when he's there, don't make me watch that. That's why you need the Holy Ghost. You need him on the inside to say, turn that nasty thing off. Do I make me watch this? And then want to run to your bedroom and say, oh God, show me my mission in life. Show me what I need to do about this job and what I need. You know what the Holy Ghost, he'll say? He said, why should I tell you
what I want you to do in life that going down the road, and you won't even turn the nasty television off when I tell you to. He's not going to reveal all the wondrous plans of God to a person who's half consecrated and don't want to be sanctified by the Holy Ghost and the washing of the water of the Word that's presented by the Holy Ghost. Somebody, he said he done went from preaching to meddling now, ain't he? Wrong teaching, people don't receive the Holy Ghost. Another reason why people don't receive the Holy Ghost is because of doubt and unbelief. Now, this doubt and unbelief is, first of all, you got to see, put it back up there, Acts 2:38 and 39. Put verse 39 up. You've got to see this for yourself. This promise is unto you. Now, you got to realize doubt and unbelief. You cannot step past something or grab hold to something that you do not believe is for you. But once you believe it's for you, then you can reach out and grab it. Now, there are people who says, the Holy Ghost, I want to receive the Holy Ghost, but for some reason, I can't receive the Holy Spirit. What's the problem? Here is what we have found out for helping people to receive the Holy Ghost. It's called having a spirit of doubt and unbelief. See, pastors haven't learned this yet. They just think that they just don't have enough faith. They have enough faith, man. God has given them, he's given to every one of us the measure of faith, not a measure of faith. He gave us the measure of faith. And the measure of faith means you got just as much as I got just as much as you got. Everybody's got the same amount of faith. But here's the issue, is that faith can be covered by doubt and unbelief. And what happens is once you start to receive the word by faith, it starts to pull back that cover of doubt and unbelief and expose the same amount of faith I got, you got. This is not a special thing, is that some people have worked to make sure that their faith is uncovered so they can receive the promises of God. See, he's given us all the measure. Someone said, I can't get it because the pastor, he's got a great... No. It got nothing to do with that. That promise is to you, to your children. You got to tell your children this. Have you taken the time to get your children baptized in the Holy Ghost? If you don't, the other churches that leave, they not going to teach them it. Somebody shout amen. So here's the thing, is that promise, so doubt and unbelief is what they have. Now what can happen once you know the word and you say, I believe that, that's for me, but why can't I receive it? Because what has happened, you've dabbled and meddled in doubt and unbelief so long that you have a spirit of doubt and unbelief in you. It's there. You try to trust God, but you can't because you got something saying, God's not going to work for you. You're not going to work for you. He'll never hear your prayer. And you go, why am I in such a struggle? Listen, here's the thing. If you get down in unbelief out, then you can start to activate faith a whole lot easier. So what we do with people. Now you got to realize this is being broadcast and it's being put up on YouTube. And do you know that there are Church of God people, pastors, watching my YouTube videos? You do know that, right? And they're watching my YouTube videos telling you and telling their congregations that I'm a heretic. And that this isn't right. And here is the warning from the Holy Ghost to you, pastor, watching. It's better for you to say, you don't know and you don't understand, than to call the work of the Holy Ghost something of the devil. It's better for you to say, I don't know, but God will shake it out, than to call what I'm doing here as the work of the Holy Ghost of the devil. And that's why people in your church aren't being baptized in the Holy Ghost. Because you got a false spirit on you teaching the word of God. You got a spirit of doubt and unbelief. You're reading the word through the eyes of religion. You're reading through the eyes of religion like the Pharisees did. They couldn't see God. They couldn't see Jesus in his fullness of his ministry. We had one person saved Friday.
They won't have people saved in their church for years. We took 17 people through deliverance this weekend. We had 5 people baptized in the Holy Ghost on a Friday service. We had 1 rededicated Friday. And you call that work of the Holy Ghost of the devil in error? Sir, it's better for you to say, I put my hand over my mouth, like the book of Proverbs said, and I should have never said that. Much less thought it. A fool is even considered to be wise if he holds his tongue. Somebody shout amen. So here's the thing. When they come here and they want to receive the Holy Ghost and they can't, we say right this here. You say, you ready for me? Say, I command the spirit of doubt and unbelief. You know, I said to myself, Lord, I don't want to get up there and preach and get in myself. I don't want to get in myself. You know what I mean? This is not a flesh or this is not a show thing. You understand what I mean? But it's truth. The truth will set you free. The truth will, you can receive the Holy Ghost in the truth. You can receive the Holy Ghost. It's for you. Your freedom is here. So we say, doubt and unbelief, come out. Say, come out, doubt and unbelief. And guess what happens? And ever how it comes out, it comes out. And I said, now, do you want to receive the Holy Ghost? And they go, yes. We already been praying. They can't receive. Say, just like this here. You ready? Say, in the name of Jesus, baptize me in the Holy Ghost with the evidence of speaking in tongues. When the pastor lay his hands on me, I'm going to receive the Holy Ghost just like they did in the book of Acts. And guess what I say? Receive ye the Holy Ghost. And then I tell them, just speak what God gives you. Speak the language He gives you. Next thing you know, they start speaking in tongues. Because the spirit of doubt and unbelief is out of them. And they receive. Come on, give the Lord a hand clap of praise in the house. Do you know why people don't receive the Holy Ghost? Wrong teaching. The Holy Ghost is for everybody. Ask and ye shall receive. Pastors won't preach about Pentecost on the day of Pentecost anniversary. Somebody shout amen. Brother, where you been at? Man, I'm telling you what, y'all need to be bouncing this thing today. I said, what's missing? Somebody say the music's missing today. Somebody shout amen. Now watch this here. So then why does the enemy fight the baptism of the Holy Ghost? Why does he fight once you receive the Holy Ghost? He doesn't want you to pray in the Holy Ghost. He doesn't want you to speak in tongues. He doesn't want you to initiate the Holy Ghost. Now, so, you know, for all of you people out there who really don't know, I kind of put together a little montage of scripture here. You know, God's been doing that thing for me here lately, letting me use scripture to preach with. Isn't that amazing? So here's some of the things that we put up there. You ready? So I said, why does there not a people, you know, in Corinthians, 1 Corinthians 14, Paul tells us, he says, I will pray in the Holy Ghost. I will pray in the Spirit. I will pray with my understanding and I will pray in the Spirit. Okay, so that's where I'm going. So even though that's in your Bible, and because of all the wrong teaching your pastors have taught you, let's do this right here. Why doesn't people continue to pray in the Holy Spirit when he tells us in Jude verse 20 that you're built up your faith praying in the Holy Ghost? He didn't, and so what people do, they equate praying in the Holy Ghost with some type of an anointing, some type of feeling, some type of something. Exuberance. I mean, it's like, we're going to pray. That's how we're going to pray in these things. So I put together, I said, Lord, I got to know a little more about this myself. So are they waiting for an anointing?
Is the Holy Ghost speaking in tongues the evidence, or is there a feeling that comes with it, and that's the evidence? You tell me. Because it never says anything like that in Scripture. So what I did is I went through there. I said, what is the anointing? Because everybody's saying, I'm not going to pray in the Holy Ghost until I feel the anointing. So tell me, what is it? Is the anointing a feeling? Is that what you're telling me, the anointing is a feeling? So I went back and I started looking through Scripture about the anointing. Now, I'm trying to tie the anointing and the feeling to the Holy Ghost. That's for me personally. Because if I've got this thing wrong, I'm willing to admit that I'm wrong. Pastor, you need to do it too. So here's the thing. I go all the way back to the anointing, and it's in Exodus 25 and 6, where it speaks about only the anointing oil. It picks it up in Exodus. There's only 26 verses with 28 matches that talks about the anointing. And it's all through Leviticus. It's all through Exodus. Watch this here. You will be shocked to find out that it's only spoken of three times in the New Testament. Say, not so. Three times in the New Testament. And here's what it says. It says in James chapter 5 and verse 14, it says, call for the elders of the church. Pray over him, anointing him with. Okay, watch this one here. He tells us in 1 John 2 and 27, but the anointing which you have received of him abideth in you, and you need not any man teach you, because the anointing teaches you everything. Still not nothing to do with a feeling yet. Somebody shout amen. And here's what he says in Mark chapter 6 and verse 13, he said, oh, that's just the anointing. Okay, so I said, well, maybe I got the anointing wrong. Let's talk about anointed. Man, they were anointed, then this ecstasy came on them. Is that what it is? So, no, I want to know. Say, I want to know. So what I did is I went through there and I said, okay, let's see what anointed is. It's in there in 96 verses in your Bible. It's 98 matches. Exodus, Leviticus, Numbers, Samuel, Kings. It all talks about the anointing of God. And it never picks up, the anointed never picks up until in the New Testament. You ready for this here? Luke 4 and 18. Here's what it says about being anointed. The Spirit of the Lord God is upon me because he has anointed me. That's Jesus saying that. To preach the gospel. Still no tie yet. This anointing with the feeling out of a Holy Ghost. So in Luke 7, someone anointed his feet. Still no feeling of the Holy Ghost yet. Somebody shout amen. Amen. Luke 7 and 4, anointed his feet. John 9, they anointed the eyes. They anointed the eyes. And they took Jesus and they buried him. And before he went there, they anointed his feet. Acts 10, 38. Now we're in the book of Acts when the Holy Ghost got poured out. You ready for this here? And it says, how God anointed Jesus with the Holy Ghost and with power, doing good. You see, when you look in 2 Corinthians 1 and 21, it says, now he which established us with you in Christ hath anointed us in God. Still nothing. You got to understand that the Holy Ghost is not a feeling. So I didn't stop there. I want to know, did the Bible tell me the Holy Ghost is a feeling? I want to know. Because if it's a feeling, then we can add it to your interpretation of Scripture. But if it's not in the Scripture, don't say it. You're adding to what's not true, and that's what pastors have done and preachers of the Word have done. They've twisted the Word. Look at this right here. He tells us, I want to know what the feelings are. The first time feel or feelings in the Bible is in Genesis 12. It says, my father, peradventure, will feel me. And I shall, that's with Esau, flesh. He'll feel me and know I'm a deceiver with Jacob. See what I'm talking about? So you go all the way through there.
Field is only found seven times in your Bible, and there's only seven matches it's found. The only time that is found in the book in the New Testament is one time, field. One time. I started thinking to myself, all these people preach about this here, but it's not in the Bible. Are we doing all right today, everybody? That, here's what he says, Acts 17 and 27, that they should feel the Lord, if haply they might feel after him, and find him, though he be not far off from every one of us. And in Acts and Ephesians 4 and 19, now this is not feel, it's feeling. I said, well, it's not feel. Let's Google the word, or let's search the word in the scripture for feeling in the King James. I want to know about the feeling. Does the Bible say anything about a feeling? You'll be shocked. So you need to tell your children all this stuff. Run this message through their tunnel. Ephesians 4:19 says, who being past feeling have given ourselves over to lasciviousness. Ephesians 4. That's the way we felt that way, and that's the way we live. Hebrews 4:15 says, for we have not a high priest that cannot be touched with the feeling of our infirmities. The only two times I see it in there, it has nothing to do. Oh, so I didn't stop there. I said, maybe what people are misconstruing is the presence of God. So you call it a feeling. Some call it an anointing. And the Holy Ghost had said, so I went back into the Bible and I started looking. I wanted to see what happened when the presence of God showed up. So we're talking about filled with the Holy Ghost now. And you're saying it's the manifest presence of God. So what I did is I went through there and I found out when I started looking at this here is that the presence of God's picked up in Genesis 3 and verse 8, and it talks about how that Adam was walking in the garden and heard the voice, and it was the presence of God. It goes on through there, and it picks it up in Chronicles where it talks about how that people could not worship in the temple when the presence of God or Jehovah came into the temple, that they all fell down. Remember even this here that when... Remember this here in Psalms, it talks about the earth trembles at the presence of God. Still, it hasn't said nothing about us getting filled with the Holy Ghost yet. At the presence of God. The presence of God, the anointing, and the feelings, and all of these things are something different. It has nothing to do with you receiving the Holy Ghost. It has nothing to do with you speaking in the Holy Ghost. It has nothing to do with you praying in the Holy Ghost. The Bible tells us that, I don't know if I gave it to you, brother. Put up 1 Corinthians 14. I'm going to put it right here. Verse 14. No, verse 2. 1 Corinthians 14 and verse 2. Now watch this here. Who believes the Bible? Who believes this is the Word of God? You know, you don't have to be a rocket scientist to read the Word of God and understand it. But pastors would tell you, you have to go to school, learn how to exegete all these scriptures. And when they come out of seminary, they don't believe in the Holy Ghost nor deliverance either. And someone says, well, why do all our pastors don't believe in? Because they're not schooled themselves, but the people teaching them have went to school and they've been talked out of it. Their mentors have talked them out of it. Watch this here now. Verse 2. We're talking about praying in the Holy Ghost now, right? For he. Now, who is he? Who? For he. Watch it. For he that speaketh in an unknown tongue speaketh not unto God.
not unto men, but to who? For no man understands him, howbeit in the spirit he speaks what? For he that speaks in an unknown tongue, as the spirit gives the utterance and all the feelings and all the woo and the he didn't no, he said, he that speaks in that tongue, you yield your mind, your body, you yield your spirit man to the Holy Ghost. So let's do this here. When we pray in our understanding, when we pray in our understanding, we pray only a very limited prayer. So let's do this here. Terry's son is very sick right now. He's in the hospital. And they don't know what's going to happen to him. We prayed over him by faith. And we're believing that God's going to raise him up. Now watch this here. You don't even know the situation, do you? You don't, do you? So let's pray for Terry's son. Use every adjective, every adverb, every noun, every pronoun, every promise. You pray everything. Let's do it right now. Let's do it. Lord, you do it ahead. Lord, we pray for Terry's son right now. Oh God, you know the situation. You know what's going on. Lord, heal his body. Raise him up. God, we don't know what's going on, but God, you know. You see what I'm talking about? We prayed for Terry's son in a very limited way. And we don't know the situation. But let me tell you who does know. Let me tell you who does know. The Holy Ghost that is in you knows the mind of the Spirit. He knows everything. Watch this here. Put 1 Corinthians 12:14 and verse 2 up. He that speaks in an unknown tongue. Say, you were praying to God a while ago with your intellect. Paul said, I will pray with my understanding. You just did that. It worked out real good, didn't it? But Paul tells us that you can build up your most holy faith praying in the Holy Ghost, what he tells us in Jude, and then you can make intercession according to the will of God in situations. And this is how you do this. Lord, I don't know, but the Holy Ghost you've given me knows. Use the prayer that I'm going to pray in the Spirit. I'm going to speak mysteries to you, Lord. The devil cannot understand what I'm going to say to you, but I'm going to yield my voice to you. I'm going to lift it up to you. And I want you to use this prayer for Terry's son, Eric, in Jesus' name. You ready? Ida ba karunda da boko yata ba shata la boko yata ba sai. 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Lord, intervene in his behalf. 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Lord, whatever's there stopping his healing, we target that now. 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Lord, raise him up. 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Say thank you, Jesus. Now, I realize there's still people who don't believe this, but that's okay. If I'm lying there and you're here, pray like that over me. Because I know that's the perfect prayer. It's the perfect intercession. It's the perfect prayer. And remember the warning. It's better for you to say, I don't know,
than to call the work of the Holy Ghost the work of the devil. Somebody shout amen. The Holy Spirit is for you. And when you receive the Holy Ghost, He gives you a language. You know, I've got two guns I bought, and I never shot them. I look at them, and I can tell you, I got them. Never shot them, never used them. And that's what happens with a lot of people when they receive the baptism. Stand with me in the house of the Lord. Shut up, Akayana, Bashatana, Bashatana, Bashatana.

0: We'll give the Lord a hand clap. Thank you, Jesus. Let's get our ministers to come up. If you're here today, you want to receive the baptism of the Holy Ghost with the evidence of speaking in tongues, won't you come? Now, this is my day. I had a phone call before I came out here from the lady that was in North Carolina that came here Friday night. And I asked her specifically, I says, tell me about the baptism of the Holy Ghost. She says, Pastor, I was baptized in the Holy Ghost. Hello, friend. Henry Schaefer here again. And I want to thank you for tuning in today to the program, Jesus is the Answer. Now, let me invite you to come and visit and be with us here at a service at University Parkway Church in Aiken, South Carolina. 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Or for more information, listen, you can contact us on the web at upcog.org. 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
2: Hello, this is Henry Schaefer, and welcome to Old and New Testament Survey. It is a summary of the books of the Old and the New Testament. Now, what you're going to get here, you're going to get some unique insight concerning each book of the Bible, key verses that will just jump out at you and bring new revelation to you, relevant truth for today, some special notes that I have dictated and put in my Bible over the years that I have studied. Also, there's going to be a brief but comprehensive summary of each book. Now, you can also look for some wow moments of revelation of truth that we're going to give you. Now, if you're ready to start out on Old and New Testament survey, come on and join us, man. We're going to have a great time studying the Bible together. Confident faith. Look at this one here. Daniel, the Apocalypse of the Old Testament, presents a surprisingly comprehensive sweep of a prophetic history. Now, this is something I want you to know. You need to know this just as a student of the Bible, this, what I'm getting ready to tell you. You need to know this, you need to grab a pencil out, you need to start saying, I'm going to write this down. I've got to put this somewhere. Watch this here. And this could be even on if you're trying to do things licensing, or if someone asks you this question, you need to know the answer. That makes sense? Mm-hmm. I'm going to tell it to you. After the introductory chapters of Daniel, they're written in Hebrew. Daniel all of a sudden switches to Aramaic, a language that starts off in chapters 2, goes all the way to chapter 7, to describe the future course of Gentile world powers. Then in chapters 8 and 12, Daniel reverts to Hebrew to survey the future of the Jewish nation under Gentile domination. So what he does, he starts out in Hebrew language, he shifts to Aramaic, written in Aramaic, and that was a common language of common people then. It wasn't Hebrew, it wasn't a Hebrew tongue, but it was a language they knew. So it was a common, so he's speaking to Gentile people. Now he's still speaking to everybody, but the language changes. It's like if I'm here talking, but I'm talking to everybody, and then just say there's some Spanish people in here, and all of a sudden I start speaking in Spanish. Well, I'm all talking to all of y'all, but I'm really speaking to the people who understand Spanish. You know what I mean? They say, hey, he's talking my language. He's talking about me. That's what he's doing here. When he's writing, he's shifting languages like that. So the Bible is written in three languages. What are the three languages? You go to Hebrew is one of them. Aramaic's the other one. What's the other one? Greek. So a lot of people say it's Hebrew and it's Greek. Only a small portion, it's only in the book of Daniel, is written in what? Aramaic. Now, so there have been... So let's talk about the language. You know, it's a different language, right? So I was preaching here one day, and I don't know what I was preaching about. Most people don't know what I was preaching about anyway, so it didn't really don't matter, does it? But I started speaking in tongues. And, you know, whatever was happening, I was speaking in tongues. And I don't know how long I spoke in tongues, and I was preaching, I was speaking in tongues. Well, when it went to YouTube, okay, it's on YouTube. Uh-oh. Right? So here's what happens. As I am speaking in English, it's interpreting on YouTube in English. You know what I mean? My words are popping up. When it got to that part where I was speaking in tongues, you know what popped up? Speaking in an Aramaic language.
3: Wow. Oh my gosh.
2: That's what popped up. He's speaking some type of an Aramaic language. And then when I stopped, it went back to English. Into that. I went, isn't that crazy, everybody? Isn't that crazy? So my language is some kind of what? Aramaic language. And you two translated it and say, I don't know what he's saying, but it's in Aramaic. That's what he's speaking in. All right, that's crazy, isn't it? I don't know. So y'all think about that. All those people, they say, yeah, right. Anyway, I saw that and I thought it was pretty amazing. Okay, so the theme of God's sovereign control in the affairs of world history clearly emerges and provides comfort for the future church. So we're in a time frame that we know that, hey, this thing's going to turn out all right, everybody. Mm-hmm. The Bible tells us so. It's going to be all right. The Babylonians, the Persians, the Greeks, the Romans. Now, one of the things, when we ever get ready to study this here, you're going to look at Babylon and was gold, Persians was silver, Greeks was bronze, and then Rome was more like steel. You know, iron, steel. You know what I'm talking about? But when you start looking at their country and their cultures, you go find that Babylon did a lot of things with gold. Persia was silver. They minted silver coins, so a lot of their stuff was done in silver. The Greeks was done in bronze. They had bronze swords, bronze shields. You know, you got to realize the metals are getting better, stronger. Then after they pass off the scene, who comes on the scene? The Romans do, but they come in with their iron swords and different things. One was able to overturn the other. But when you start looking at all of these, when you study them in depth, that the metal, the animals that are used to depict them, like Greece had the leopard, was it four wings? Right. The leopard had four wings. And why was it, when you look at, is that on there? The leopard with four wings? It's used. Do y'all see it on there?
4: Yeah.
2: Somebody. So the leopard with four wings represents who? Greece. And that was who was the one who overthrew the known world? Alexander the Great. He overthrew the known world at that time. I think he was 30 something years old when he died. There were no more worlds to conquer. And the reason why his is used as a leper is because he conquered the world.

And even when you look at the feet of the last kingdom, is that on there? You look at the feet of the last kingdom. What does it say there? The last days? Mm-hmm. What does it say? Iron and clay will not mix? Well, if that's the old Roman Empire, that would be over in the Rome area in Europe. Okay, so we look over there that they're all not Europeans, and especially now that you have what coming into the country? Being flooded with Muslims. So now when it talks about that iron and clay will not mix, it's not so much necessarily even talking about that the people won't mix, you know, that won't come together, but it's almost like religiously they won't mix. Is that you have one religion that is Christianity, and you have another religion that's Muslim, and they won't mix. See what I'm talking about? So there's a lot that you can say about all of these, and that's where the detailed study comes in. That makes sense? So it's crazy stuff, isn't it? But that's what I like, and I started thinking, man, this is so good, and you got so much in it. It's rich. Daniel is rich from where a lot of people have put their ideas out and everything. And then another thing is from the date when Jesus was crucified, is the years are exactly mapped out in here, where it shows that time frame at, that they know from this time frame to when Messiah would come until he would be killed and crucified is in the book of Daniel. Those years are there. You can see them. And then, of course, we're in the 70th week of Daniel. We're getting close to it anyway, you know, being the 7 years of tribulation, that 3.5 years. So there's a lot going on there. You need to be able to talk about it in a rational way so that people can. I'm not saying you have to be a Bible scholar, but you need to know certain bullet points. I think it was yesterday, we were at work, and somebody on the news said, well, Iran, we're sending a warship over to Iraq and Iran. And I had someone says, Henry, what's going on? When all that's going on, I said, well, let me tell you what's happening. You got Ezekiel 38, 39. You got all of this here going. They said, what? I said, yeah, that's what the Bible's talking about in the last days. So they use you as a, okay, he is the walking Bible. So when we don't have a question, we're going to go ask him. You know what I mean? That's it. So you got to have some answers to them. And again, they caught me off guard. They say, is May significant in the Bible? And I'm going, no, it ain't got nothing. No, ain't nothing about it. So does it have anything to do with Israel? I said, oh, yeah, it's got a lot to do with Israel. Then I was able to tell them about May 14th, 1948. I said, oh, yeah, man, that's a lot going on. So look at this one here. Pardon me. Another theme in this book is the emphasis on separation to God with Daniel as the ultimate example, from his decision not to eat the king's food to his refusal to pray to the king. Daniel displayed such uncompromising spirit that spectacular opportunities were opened to God to display the power on Daniel's behalf. Now, look at this here. You know, you got to think about this here. Well, why did Daniel get thrown in the lion's den? So let's do this here. So let's think about it, put it together in our mind. So now we got one king that's setting him up over the kingdom. You heard he was set up over all the kingdom, and Shadrach, Meshach, and Abednego. Now all of a sudden they're gonna throw him in the lions then. What happened? Something happened big time for him to go from that to they're gonna throw him in the lions then. So when you look at this one here, you see what happens up here. You see that this Babylonian Empire goes off the scene under Daniel's life. Remember, he's the one that's saying that, can somebody interpret this handwriting on the wall? Yeah. Right? Yeah. So they called him in, because none of them could do it, so they called him in. Right. And while he is telling them that you've been weighed in the balance and found in wanting, that at that very moment in time, that the Persians are on the outside of the city of Babylon, and they had diverted the river, so he was surrounded with a moat. River around it. The Persians had diverted the water into a marsh and lowered the water around the city and the gates and everything. When the water got so low,

0: It was like walking across the Savannah River when they take the dike down. So the whole army was able to walk under the gates and go right on in at that very time. See what I mean? Well, when they took over, that means Belshazzar and all them are killed and they've done away with, but they don't get rid of Daniel. Daniel, you don't get rid. I mean, how are you going to operate this place? You don't get rid of Daniel, but all of a sudden, what happens here in this book right here? Daniel is now thrown in the lion's den. See right there? You have another king coming on that don't like him. Doesn't like what he's doing because the other king is dead now. So now he's got to prove himself. God's got to prove himself to that one. So when you start looking at the book, and if you don't see the timeline, say, why is he thrown in the lion's den? What did he do? Well, another king came on the scene. So God's got to prove to him. Is this all right, everybody?
1: Yeah.
0: Puts it together for you so you understand.
2: Yeah, yeah.
0: God's got to prove it to that king.
2: Yeah.
0: As well, through the lion's den. And things like that. So you can see that there are four elements in the message of Daniel. First of all, God is what? He's all-knowing. Say, he's all-knowing.
1: All-knowing.
0: He can even predict the future events, and he reveals some of those secrets to his prophets. Second, God rules over human affairs.
3: Yeah.
0: Say that. God rules over human affairs. And doesn't mean that God doesn't give us choices. But I will say this here. You can't do but choose what God wants you to happen. That's crazy, ain't it?
3: Yeah.
0: You can't do but what God wants you to do. But you still freely chose. That's crazy, isn't it? Yes. Third, evil will ultimately be overcome.
2: Amen.
0: Although God's army enemies may get the upper hand at times in history, the final chapter has not yet been written. I think Donald Trump needs to hear that, doesn't he?
1: Mm-hmm. Yeah.
0: Got all these people trying to get him out, and that's something to,
2: amen,
0: you know. Don't worry about it; it'll be all right.
2: Amen.
0: God will come out the victor. And finally, the fourth message: God's Messiah Jesus is vital to his plan for the world. Daniel had an he had a revelation to the mystery of redemption that was given in this here. So God rules in the kingdom of men. God cares for his own and the superiority of God's kingdom. That's what the book of Daniel is all about. So I think it's pretty amazing. We need to study it. We need to look at it. And so when you go through what I have written in my Bible, let's go through that tonight. Go through some of the things. I don't know how much you've got marked up in the book of Daniel. A lot of people like this. So tell me, where does the Aramaic begin in the book of Daniel? Goes all the way through what?
1: Chapter 7.
0: Okay. I guess the very first thing I can show you that really sticks out to me, I want you to look at this one here. It's in the very first chapter. Chapter 1, verse 2. Look what it says. Verse 1. Nebuchadnezzar, king of Babylon, unto Jerusalem. He besieged it. And watch this here. And the Lord gave Jehoiakim, king of Judah, into his hands with part of the vessels of the house of God, which he carried to the land of Shinar, to the house of his God, and he brought the vessels into the treasury house of his God. So, understanding this here is that the only way that Nebuchadnezzar could destroy or take Israel into captivity was how? What does the Bible say? God gave him over into his hands. You see what I mean? So that's the first thing that jumps at you already, that God is sovereign over those kind of things as well. Let's look at this one here. I'm going to go over to chapters. Of course, there's the handwriting on the wall. Chapter 5, handwriting's on the wall. Verse 6, and the king's countenance was changed, and his thoughts troubled him, so that his joints of his loins were loose, and his knees smote one against the other, fear entered that man when that happened right then. Look at this one here, chapter 17. They said, "Here's if you can tell me, I'm going to reward you." See, tell me what this means. Nobody could tell Belshazzar what this meant, this writing. So he said, "Call Daniel. I want to know." Look at what he says here. Verse 17, "And Daniel answered and said before the king, let thy gifts be to thyself and give thy rewards to another. I do not want any rewards for doing what I'm getting ready to tell you. I'm not doing this for money," in other words. I've got that under. He's saying, keep the offering. But I have the message. See what I mean? Keep the offering, keep your money, but I got the message and I'm going to deliver it. Do you see, that was God testing him. That was God still testing him. And even when we get to the point to where we talk about Daniel in the lion's den, Daniel was a young man. Some say 17, 18, 19. But by the time that we get to where he's thrown into the lion's den, and it's here, he's 80 or 90 years old. That's how much time has passed when all these years that have passed into his life. He's an old man. See what I mean? So you think about Daniel even as he's passing through. No, he's not that old. Yes, he's aged with it. As time has come through, he's aged as well. So if they were in Babylonian captivity for 70 years, see what I'm getting at?
2: Yeah.
0: And some of them went home, then you can still see where he was an old man by the time the end of the book of Daniel takes place. Somebody said, "I didn't know that."
2: I didn't know that.
0: You know what I mean? So he's learned a lot, but here's the thing, even in that, that's what I wanted to show you here in this chapter right here, that God was still testing his character. I've already been in high places before. You know, I've already been ruler over all this and everything here. And he says, if you will tell me, I'll reward you as well. And you keep your money, ain't no big deal. But I got the message, I'm going to tell you what it is. You've been waiting to balance and found wanting.
2: Wow.
0: And I got it here in my Bible. Look at it, it's here, 538 B.C. I got Daniel. I got him at that time. Daniel is 30. He's 83 years old right here at chapter 6. But I wrote that in my Bible. It kind of helps me tell the story, me to remember the story. He's 83 years old at chapter 6. He's an old man. Ain't that crazy?
1: Mm-hmm.
0: Then as we go on through, I'm up to chapter 7, Daniel's vision of the four beasts. So I've got all this stuff written in, you know, all of this stuff written in there in my Bible. I'm gonna flip back one just to show you how much I've got in here. If you go back to chapter 2 in verse 38, "Thou art the head of gold." And he talks about the kingdom of brass, kingdom of iron, partly strong. Like in the left side of my Bible, I have written 612 B.C., Babylonian Empire, 538 Medo-Persian Empire, 330 B.C., Greek Empire, 322 B.C., and you got 63 B.C., the Roman Empire comes on. I mean, it don't mean anything, but when you start studying this, I don't know why they don't. I'm sure they do a Bible like that, but I don't know. But all that information in there means a lot to me when I'm studying. When I'm studying the Bible. Y'all ready? We flip it on through. Then you can get over to chapter 9, verse 24. We're talking about the 70th weeks are determined upon thy people, the holy city, to finish the transgression, to make end of sins. You can look at like verse 26 all the way down to verse 27. "And after 62 weeks shall Messiah be cut off, but not for himself and the people of the prince." So when I look at this here, I'm looking at Ezekiel. I've got written in here, Ezekiel 38 and 39. The Antichrist is revealed after the battle of Gog and Magog. All this is pieced together here, that those two verses. Has a lot to do with it. Revelation 3:22, verses 4-1.
3: Revelation what? I'm sorry.
0: Revelation 3, and verse 22, all the way Revelation 4 and 12.
3: what's that going on? Ain't nobody above us, are they? The demons come out in the name of Jesus. So you can also look at Antichrist revealed. It talks about it over here in Daniel chapter 11, verse 21. It says, "And in his estate shall stand up a vile person, to whom they shall not give the honor of the kingdom, but he shall come in peaceably and obtain the kingdom by flatteries. And with the arms of the flood shall they be overflown from him, and shall be broken down, yea, also the prince of the covenant. And after the league made with him, he shall work deceitfully. He shall come up and shall become strong with a small people. He shall enter peaceably, even upon the fattest places of the providence, and he shall do that which his fathers have not done, nor his fathers' fathers. He shall scatter among them the prey, the spoil, the riches, yea, and he shall forecast his devices among the strongholds, even for a time." And look at verse 37 in the same chapter. It talks about Antichrist. Well, let's just do it here at verse 34. "Now when they shall fall, they shall be hoping with a little help, but many shall cleave to them with flatteries. And some of them of understanding shall fall, to try them, to purge them, to make them white, even as to the time of the end, because it is yet an appointed time." Verse 36, "And the king shall do according to his will." Look at verse 37. This is a good one. It's about Antichrist. "Neither shall he regard the God of his fathers." So just say he's a Muslim. He's going to disregard the God of his fathers. Whatever religion he is, even if he's a Christian, he's going to disregard the God of his fathers. See what I'm getting at? He's going to do something. "Nor the desire of women." Look at what he says. He'll not have a desire for women, nor regard.
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6: 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I'm your host, Bill George. 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
1: Luke 15. Then all the tax collectors and the sinners drew near to him to hear him, and the Pharisees and the scribes complained, saying, "This man receives sinners and eats with them." So he spoke this parable to them, saying, "What man of you having 100 sheep, if he loses one of them, does not leave the 99 in the wilderness and go after the one which is lost until he finds it? And when he has found it, he lays it upon his shoulders, rejoicing, and when he comes home, he calls together his friends and his neighbors, saying to them, 'Rejoice with me, for I have found my sheep which was lost.' I say unto you that likewise there will be more joy in heaven over one sinner who repents than over 99 just persons who need no repentance." Hi, you're listening to Reset. I'm your host, Bill George. Have you ever been lost? I was thinking about this the other day. I've been lost several times, and I thought about a couple times that I was lost. You see, I was lost one time in the woods with my brother. We had gone on a church picnic, and we were both kind of young. I was probably about 7 or 8, and he was a couple years older than I was. Well, about 3 years older than I was. And we went out into the woods at a church picnic, just the two of us, playing for just a few minutes, and we got lost. We didn't know which direction to go. So we did what every smart little boy would do. We decided we better break up and go different ways. It seemed like just a few steps, and I was on to the parking lot and driveway and found myself back to where everybody was at. But time passed by, and I was playing, and someone asked me where my brother was. Lo and behold, I had forgotten that he was in the woods and not knowing where he was at. It had gone on for about 20 minutes and about 30 minutes and about 40 minutes. And finally, someone found him. He had made his way to another picnic area. And they brought him back. And, of course, I was not the man of the day or the man of the hour. They were not happy with me at all. My brother was scared. They were scared. And by that time, I knew I was going to get a spanking. So I had gotten scared, too. It's a funny thing about being lost. For a little while, it seems all right. And then all of a sudden, it starts sinking in. I remember another time that I got lost. I was supposed to be in the alley in Chicago up by my house when all of a sudden one of my friends rode up on a bicycle. I was preteen, probably about 12 or 13. And he said, "Hey, I got a new girlfriend. I want you to come and see the ring that I got her." I said, "Well, I'm supposed to stay in the alley." He said, "Come on, go with me. It's only a couple blocks away. No one's going to know that we're even gone. We'll be back in just a few moments." So I jumped on the handlebars of the bicycle and off we rode. We laughed and joked and rode for a while and rode for a little longer. Before you knew it, we were quite a ways away from the house. Matter of fact, we were in one of the worst parts of the city, Humble Park at that time. Humble Park changed a little bit since then. Back in those days, it was a bad place to be. A lot of racial rioting had just taken place the year before. And it was not a good place to be at all, but we didn't know. We just rode along, saying, "We're lost, we're lost, we're lost. Oh ho, oh ho, we're lost." All of a sudden we said that, and we looked in, sitting in the car next to us, with his window rolled down, was my father. My father told us to pull over to the side. He got out of the car, picked up the bike and stuck it in the trunk, told us to get in the front. My father didn't say a word all the way home. It took us about 20 minutes to drive home. We got home, my father got out of the car, walked behind the car, picked the bike out of the trunk, and one-handedly flung it over the bushes. Now, they were high bushes. He flung the bike over the bushes, looked at my friend, and said, "I think you better go home." To that, my friend took off running at a hard run. He looked at me and said, "You better get in the house." I went in the house thinking I was going to be beat to pieces. Instead, he told me to go to my room and wait for him. I went in my room and I thought about every scenario there was. He was going to use the belt. He was going to use the back of his hand. He was going to beat me to death. When all at once, about 40, 50 minutes had passed by, he came to my bedroom and opened the door. He said, "You know, Bill, of all the people that I thought I could trust, I thought I could trust you. Now I find I can't even trust you." Man, That hit me like a ton of bricks. This was somebody that I really admired, telling me that they couldn't trust me. Oh, being lost is a horrible thing. It always seems like it's fun at first when you get lost. You play for a while, you laugh for a while. Well, just the other night, we started a fast at our church for the lost loved ones. And it was so ironic, or should I say, it was a God thing. I was on the phone. It was about 5 or 10 minutes to 7. I was talking to my mother, who lives in Illinois. I'm driving along the back streets of South Carolina from Aiken, trying to get back to Graniteville. And I thought, well, I can take a shortcut through this road down here. So I was talking to my mom, and I got back on a dark road, and the sun had gone down, and the moon had come up, and it was dark out there, and I got turned around and got turned around again. I was joking with my mother on the phone. All of a sudden, I started to realize this is not that funny. I'm really getting lost. And about that time, my communications with my mother cut off. There I was in the dark roads of South Carolina that I don't know very well, driving around. My phone had stopped working. It was dark. Everywhere I looked, there was trees. I wasn't recognizing anything. I was just driving along, lost. And I began to realize that this funny thing that I was laughing about a little bit ago isn't that funny anymore. I could be in serious trouble. What if my car broke down now? I wouldn't even know which direction to head. I don't see any lights. I didn't see any farmhouse. I didn't know where I was at. I just kept on driving, hoping that something would make sense after a while. So I drove for a little while. All of a sudden, I seen a church that I thought I recognized, and I kept going that direction. And before you knew it, I got to the busy street, and I was on the busy street, and I was driving what I thought was the right direction. I found out it was the wrong direction. But then I saw a building called Petticoat Junction. You might know it if you're from the New Ellington area or around there. I saw Petticoat Junction, and I knew that I was going the wrong way. If I turned around and went straight the other way, I would find my way back to a place that I knew to turn and eventually find my way home. That's what I did. And as I was driving, I realized one thing. It's horrible being lost. The thing I noticed about being lost, there was about really three things that I noticed. The first thing was, in order for me to get lost meant that I needed to have a destination. There should have been some place that I was heading to. Some place that was steady, that I knew that I would get there sometime. The second thing I noticed is that any time I got lost, at the beginning of it, I had a great, wonderful time. I laughed, I joked, I didn't take it too serious. I thought, oh, I'll be okay. The third thing that I noticed is that somewhere along the line, I would begin to realize this is very dangerous. I may not be found. I may not end up at the place that I'm destined to go to. They may never find me in time. My time might run out. Well, as I began to think about that and began to realize that on this particular night that I'm beginning a fast to pray for my lost loved ones, it dawned on me that they too are on a journey. They're on a journey where they have a destination to get to. Some of them, unfortunately, won't make their destination. The other thing that I realized is that many of them laugh and joke and think that sin is fun. That going the wrong way and the wrong direction is funny. Because after all, everybody knows I'm going to make it out here. But you know there's people that die lost all the time? There's hikers and people that go on mountain climbing trips and stuff that never make it to their destination, just in the secular world. But in the biblical world, it happens the same way. There's a destination that they're supposed to be going to. But somewhere along the way, they begin to think it's a lot of fun. And they don't even realize that they've gotten off track somewhere. And they begin to laugh and joke and have a wonderful time and think everything's going to be all right. Until all at once, hopefully, they begin to realize that they are in serious trouble. My friend, if you're listening to this broadcast, I want you to know that if you don't know the Lord is your destination, if you don't know Jesus Christ as your Lord and Savior, You, my friend, are lost. And you may be laughing and joking about it right now, but my friend, you are in danger. You're in danger of what the Bible calls hell. If heaven is real, hell is real too. If you're lost, danger is setting in. If you're lost, it may seem funny for a season, but when you begin to realize it's not funny anymore, you may find yourself in a place where you think it's too late. But I've got some good news. God so loved the world, He sent His Son to rescue the lost. Those that are lost and need to find a way to the destination, Jesus is searching for them. But like any search party, there has to be someone that is willing to say, "Hey, I'm over here. I'm lost. I need help. Will you help me?" Jesus came to save the lost world. He wants to save you, my friend, if you don't know Him. Today can be your day that you come out of the wilderness. Today can be your day that you make it home safe by simply calling upon the name of Jesus Christ, asking Him to help you find your way to Him and to the Father. He's faithful and just. Confess your sins. Believe He is Lord. Turn around and repent. And my friend, you will be found. God bless you. I hope you'll find your way on this journey. I want to thank you for listening to the show today, and I also want to thank our sponsors, Five Star Commercial Cleaning. 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

0: Hosea chapter 10 verse 12 says, "Sow to yourselves in righteousness, reap in mercy, break up your fallow ground, for it is time to seek the Lord till he come and rain righteousness upon you." Yes, it is time to seek the Lord. Let's listen now to the latter time voice, Prophet Leonard Jones, as he delivers the revelatory word through the Holy Spirit. It will be life-changing.
1: Praise the Lord. God is awesome. God is great. God is holy. And truly, God has given us revelation and he's given us insight as the Holy Ghost speaks to us in these last days. Hallelujah. The Bible says that we as Christians are to receive, listen to that word, receive the engrafted word, which is able to do what? Save our souls. Receive the engrafted word, which is able to shake up your emotions. It's able to get down to the inner part of your soulish man, and it's able to affect your very state of your emotions. Amen. In other words, the word gets you to a point where your emotions line up with God's divine word. In other words, that word sticks to you. It becomes a part of you that even your emotions now have to line up. It has to be in a place where now you become a spiritual man. Amen. But it takes God's power. It takes God's revelation. It takes his unveiling. In other words, you have to open up to God, because God reveals himself to us. He reveals himself so that it literally changes everything that you know and how you respond. You respond in a way that a spiritual man can only respond. God is what? Spirit. And guess what? Those that worship God must worship him in what? In spirit? Yes. But in order for me to do that, I must be able to receive that. I must be able to receive it, so that when I receive it, there's nothing that can shake my worship. Oh, no, my God. There's nothing that can shake my praise. Oh, my God. There's nothing that can shake my faith in the last day. There's nothing that can shake my God, my testimony. I'm going somewhere. But you must first receive it. And see, God is trying to get us to that place where it's in us that we have received it, so that as we're going through this hour of temptation, we're going through the trying times and tribulation, that what we have received will keep us in that hour. You must realize where your help comes from. Who report will you believe? Truly, the Bible says that we walk by faith and not by what we see. And the reason, because what you see is dictated by your emotions. Oh my God. So if it's dictated by your emotions, you have to get the engrafted word to line you up, so that even though you see it, you don't respond to it. It's very important how you receive. In the midst of a trying time, you must praise God. When everything is has broken loose around you, you must continue to trust God. So receive, open up to allow God to reveal himself. That's what the scripture says. Open up and allow God to reveal you. Allow God to shape you. Let God begin to mold you. See, that's receiving. When you allow God to be the potter, when you allow God to bring you into that divine nature that the Bible speaks of, allowing God to be God, receive the engrafted word, which is able to shake up and break down your emotions to become more like his son, Jesus Christ of Nazareth. Oh God. Here, if we go to the book of Revelation, chapter 3, let's start at verse 2. He said, "Be what? Watchful, and strengthen the things which remain that are ready to die. For I have not found your works perfect before God. Now listen to this. Verse 3 says, what do what? Remember. Remember therefore how you have what? How have you received Jesus? And it didn't stop there. And what? Heard. What are your ears hearing? What is the Holy Ghost speaking to you? What is the Holy Ghost speaking to the church? He is bringing us to a place of divine nature so that in these last days that we can walk as kings and priests. In other words, that word receive is to take hold of, to grab it, and then walk in your divine anointing and your divine nature. Remember how you have received. How have you allowed God to speak to you? How have you allowed God to just have his way in your life? How have you opened up yourself to let God reveal himself to you? There's so much happening in the land. There's a spirit of error that has crept into the church. Because if I have received it, I have become more like God. What am I hearing? What am I hearing? Is it affecting my emotions? Is it affecting the way how I respond? Or is it just catered towards, Lord, make me feel good? Lord, when can I get the next blessing? And it has nothing to do with my soul, my emotions being changed to his divine nature. What have you heard? What have you received? And many, listen to this, many have not opened up and allowed God to reveal himself. Because let me tell you something, if you're allowing God to reveal himself, he is going to bring you more like his son Jesus into his divine nature. You have to remember how you received, and you must remember what you have heard, Jesus. Now listen, we are hearing so many things now, and it's not bringing us to that divine nature. It is bringing us to what is good to my flesh. And if you don't have your emotions in control, if you don't have your emotions submitted into the lordship of Jesus, then you're going to be a fleshly person. You're going to be a carnal person. Oh, but listen to this. But not only did God says, remember the therefore how you have received and heard, and hold fast. That's the next thing. You have to hold fast. And then the next thing, he said, you have to what? Listen, the thing that you have heard and the thing that you have received has caused you to be in a place of repentance. Listen. In other words, repentance causes you to walk more in his divine nature. Because you're holding fast to what God has said. Because you have allowed God to reveal himself to you. And then you find more of what you need to let go of so you can be like him. God begins to reveal himself, and then you realize, God, it is you and not me. I must die to myself daily. What have we heard and what have we received? Am I dying to myself? Am I dying daily? Am I dying to my emotions? And how I feel. He said, if therefore you shall not what? Watch. That word watch means to be spiritually awakened. Are we awake to what God is saying to the church? Are we awake? Because listen, if I'm awake, baby, then I'm going to make sure that I'm hearing what God is saying and allowing him to deal with me. If I'm spiritually awake, I can tell when the spirit of error is trying to creep in. If I'm spiritually awake, I can sift out false doctrine. If I watch, I'm going to be very careful what I am receiving and what I am hearing. Oh, Jesus. If I am awakened, I won't allow anything just to get in my spirit. So what God is saying, you must be careful what you are receiving and what you are hearing. What are you hearing? Over some of the pulpits right now. What are you hearing? Because I understand that I must receive the engrafted word because I know it becomes a part of me. Oh God, so you must be careful in this hour. So the Holy Ghost is telling the church, be careful. Remember in everything that you are hearing and what you're receiving, Jesus, because it should bring me more into the nature of Jesus Christ and his divine nature. It should bring me into a greater place, a place of holiness, a greater love for Jesus. to walk in the spirit of obedience, to walk in my kingly and priestly anointing, not about, Lord, when is my next blessing? In other words, I need, God said, I'm wanting my church to hear and dissect everything that is coming now across the pulpits. Everything, line upon line and precept upon precept. Jesus, he said, watch. Don't lay down and relax. Be spiritually awakened. And how do I become spiritually awakened? When I have allowed my emotions to line up with the word of God. I will come on you as a what? Thief. And you should not know what hour I will. Now listen, you've gotten so caught up that you won't know the hour. Jesus. In other words, the Holy Ghost is saying that we'll get so wrapped up in flesh that we won't be prepared. See, repentance is going to always keep you in that place that Jesus can come at any moment. He can come at any minute. He can come right now, an hour late, in 15 minutes God can come. In other words, God is saying, you need to constantly check yourself. You must constantly stay in tune with the Holy Spirit and what is he saying? You must allow God to speak into you. What did you hear? What have you heard? What has God been saying to us? What has he been saying to you? Do you understand that? What is he saying to you? What have I heard today? What have I heard from the Holy Ghost today? You know the Holy Ghost is speaking to us constantly. He's always speaking throughout the day. He's always trying to share something and reveal himself to us. But there's a question. What have I heard? Do I remember what the Holy Ghost spoke to me today? Do I remember that? That's good, ain't it? What have I heard the Holy Spirit say today? Do you remember? Or am I so caught up in myself and what's happening throughout the day and allowing the spirit of the world to come in and creep into my life that I can't remember what I heard? You ever heard, you talking to somebody and you just hard down talking and then you stop and you say, you didn't hear a thing I said. You ain't heard a word I said. And you just, you're just explaining yourself. And then you catch yourself and then you realize the person who you're speaking with, not even hearing what you're saying. The Holy Ghost is saying the same thing. I'm sitting here hard down trying to talk to you, Lenny, and you ain't hearing a thing I'm saying. You know, that's going to keep you in the last hour as this world's things going to happen so bad. Do you need to be here? Everything the Holy Spirit is saying in your spirit. You got to remember what you heard. You got to remember what you have received, what you have allowed God to speak into your life about, and how let God reveal himself to you. Is that good today? Am I allowing God to show himself to me? Or do I want to just close him out? So one of the two things that we learned in this message today, I must be careful what I'm receiving. What I have received, right? And what else? And I must be careful how I have what? Heard. Say it again. I must be careful what I have what? Received. And I must be careful what I what? And what am I receiving is what? Allowing God to do what? Reveal himself to me. Now God wants to reveal himself to us today. He's revealing himself to us now. He's revealing himself all the time. Jesus. Right? Yes, he's revealing himself. He's revealing himself in your midnight hour. He's revealing himself in the morning, noonday. Because God, time was not made for God. It was made for man. Amen? God is revealing himself to you. So I ask the Holy Ghost right now that he will awaken our spiritual senses to hear what the Spirit of the living God is saying so that we can receive the engrafted word, which is able to do what? Save our soul. Because, you know, sometimes as human beings, our emotions get all messed up and miscombobulated all over the place. And then we ain't hearing nothing from.
0: 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Remember to not be just a hearer of the word, but a doer of the word as well. This is First Lady Chelis Jones And thank you for listening. Until next time.

stays right. Well, hello, everyone. Welcome to Be Encouraged Today. I'm your host, Deidre Kirkland, delivering God's Word and His encouragement for this journey we call life. So, let's be encouraged today.

Hey everyone, thanks for tuning in again. Today I would like to talk about something that I haven't heard anyone else really mention about, but you know, we've got this COVID-19 going around, and with that, we're having to be quarantined and self-quarantined, and we can't be in a group more than three. There's people that are unable to go to church. There's people that are unable to go to see their family. You know, I know personally, me, our church is actually doing services called drive-in services, which really, that's good, but it's really not the same. They do live videos. I've seen other churches doing live videos. That's awesome and great, making the best out of a bad situation. But it's really not the same whenever you think about, we're not allowed to touch each other, so we can't hug each other if you like doing those kind of things. We can't sit with one another. We can't eat with one another. We can't fellowship at all, really. And then you've got, like personally, I am unable to take my children to go see their grandparents. We have to pull up in the yard, let them come out on the porch. We have to stay in the vehicle and allow our children to talk through a window. It's just really, it's bad on the children. It's bad on the parents. It's bad on the grandparents. You have to be careful about going in stores. It's getting out of control. And with that being said, there's a lot of people dealing with worry and anxiety. I personally don't like germs, and I didn't like germs before any of this happened. So if, which I've only done it maybe a handful of times in the last month, is go into a store, when that happens, I treat everybody as if they have the coronavirus. It's just ridiculous. I'm scared to talk to people because I don't want them to speak to me and maybe blow something over on me. I mean, these are the thoughts that go in my mind. And I mean, if you're taking all the precautions, there's only so many precautions, you know. If you venture outside the house, of course, we wash our clothes. The time we come home, we take a shower. The time we come home, we disinfect anything and everything that is outside the house. I'm talking mail. We just disinfect it. That's after it sits in the mailbox for a few days. It's just really crazy. And you've got all of this going on. You've got social media. You've got the news. Everybody is reporting bad news constantly. You've got governors giving you more strict guidelines to do. You can't go to the lake. You can't go to the beach. You can't do anything recreational to relax. You can't do any of that. You can't go to the park. Children can't exercise in a park and blow off some steam. You can't even walk around a track anymore to relieve some of that stress that you may be having. It's just crazy, right? Well, with all of that going on, you know, we say we have to pray for one another, and we're supposed to. But I want to pray for those where the enemy is attacking them with all of this, you know, being placed on them constantly. You can't get away from it. It's everywhere. And the enemy starts working on these people, and depression sets in, anxiety and worry and panic and paranoia. But I want to focus more on the spirit of suicide. Okay, I mean, think about it. There are people where the enemy is attacking people on that specific area, the suicide. You know, you're alone, you're isolated. There's no one around you that can help you get through this. You can talk to them on the telephone, but some people require the feel of someone else, the touch of someone else, the hug of someone else, a kiss on the forehead. I mean, there are people that are genetically, that's how they operate. They need that kind of stuff. And talking on a telephone is just simply not enough. And so the enemy creeps in and he starts talking to you and reminding you of all the stuff that's going on right now, and it's never going to get better. And then one thing has led to another. And like, I personally, I wouldn't say that I battled the spirit of suicide per se, but I have had the enemy tell me that I'm not worthy, that I can't get it right, that I'm not good enough, that this will never end, that I made this mess. I've heard him recall back things that family members
years ago has told me when I was a little girl that I'm a disappointment, that I'll never amount to anything, that he's recalled things that my friends have said, that nobody likes you, everybody messes, you know, picks on you, they just pretend to like you. I mean, stuff like that, that everybody's secretly laughing behind your back. I mean, things like that, the ideas that the enemy comes up with and reminds us, you know, on a daily basis. In the spirit of suicide, it will operate, you know. The enemy will try to persuade you that while you're in isolation and you're having to be quarantined and separated from everybody, that it's never going to get any better, and why not end it all? You know, you'll be better off. You won't be suffering anymore. Depression, you know, it's a real thing. People say all the time they take so lightly the spirit of suicide. They take so lightly the spirit of depression and anxiety and worry. They take all those things so lightly. These are real things. These are real demonic spirits. They operate in our lives, and it's sad. And those people, we need to pray for those people. We need to check up on those people. You know, if you are dealing with any of this, I know that a lot of people, they're like, okay, well, I'm a Christian, so a demon can't mess with me. You know, it says, how can a demon live where the Holy Spirit lives? I've heard that so many times. Well, I've got an answer for you, and I actually got it out of a book that I'm reading by Dr. James Fimp. So this is what his response to it was, is the Holy Spirit lives in your spirit. Okay, and a demon lives in your mind, emotions, and physical body. So that makes sense, because the enemy, he always attacks our physical body. He makes us sick in our body, right? He tries to control our emotions. We get angry fast. We get sad fast. We lose control of our emotions at times. Okay, so yeah, that makes sense to me, right? The enemy controls your mind. He likes to control your mind. He puts ideas and persuasions in your mind and makes you run with them, okay? Like, end it all. End your suffering. I mean, things like that. You're no good. You'll never be any better than what you are. Nothing you can do is right, okay? So, I mean, those are all mind control by the enemy. There is a constant battle in your mind between the Holy Spirit and Satan. Satan wants to control your mind. I mean, this is real. And we need to, as soon as we open our eyes up to this and we accept that this is actually happening around us daily, and it's afflicting us and the people around us, then we can start battling the enemy right, because we know what his attacks are going to be, okay? There's some scriptures that I want to share with you today about God, love from God, okay? Because I know that the enemy will sometimes tell me that I'm not worthy, that I'm not good enough, okay? That God is disappointed in me, that I'm not doing what God wants me to do, that I'm getting it all wrong, that I'm causing too much trouble for myself, that I'm everything that's coming at me, attacking me, that I've somehow put on myself, like I did it myself. And it makes me wonder, well, does God really do love me? He says he does, but, you know, I mean, and it's all trickery. It's all playing mind games with you, and it gives you confusion, which I might say that I might want to add, go ahead and say that God is not the author of confusion. So if there's anywhere in your life where you think you're getting a little confused, you don't understand something, you're getting kind of confused, that's the enemy attacking you, okay? So, anyways, getting back to what I was saying, scripture on love from God. In 1 John 3:1, it says, how great is the love the Father has lavished on us, that we should be called the children of God. Okay? 2 Corinthians 12:9-10 says, but he said to me, my grace is sufficient for you, for my power is made perfect in weakness. Therefore, I boast all the more gladly about my weaknesses, so that Christ's power may rest on me. That is why, for Christ's sake, I delight in weaknesses, in insults, in hardships, in persecutions, in difficulties. For I am weak, then I am strong.

uses it from time to time. I know these things, you know, and you do too. So delight in the fact that when we are weak, in my weakness, here comes God and he makes me strong. Why? Because he loves me that much and he loves you that much. Okay? Now, it says in Romans 3:23, it says, "For all have sinned and fall short from the glory of God." Now, there it is. We all have sinned and we all still sin. Why? Because we're not perfect. We don't always get it right. And when the enemy comes to you, again, when the enemy comes to you and says, you ain't get it right, tell him, say, yeah, I know, but I'm doing my best. Okay? And God honors my best. God honors me trying. God honors you trying. God honors you getting up off the floor and feeling sorry for yourself and dusting yourself off and doing this again. You know, he it's funny because he gives you this little thing called the next day, and what you do with it is up to you. But what I strongly suggest you to do is forget about what happened yesterday. Don't carry yesterday into tomorrow and use that day as a new day to get it right. If you fell, if you stumbled, if you felt like you disappointed God, then get it right. Correct it. My absolute favorite scripture, it is this, and let me pull it up. Okay, here it goes. My absolute favorite scripture is Romans 8:38-39. It says, "For I am convinced that neither death nor life, nor angels nor demons, neither the present nor the future, nor powers, neither height nor depth, nor anything else in all creation will be able to separate us from the love of God that is in Jesus Christ our Lord." You know what that tells me? Nothing will make God ever stop loving me. So that alone is encouragement. So when all these demons come to you and they try to put stuff in your mind that you're not this, you're not that, you tell him, say, "I am who God says I am." Okay? And what he says based on this show alone, he says in his word, he loves you. So, and he's with you. He's with you through this. He's with you through all this torment. He is. He says he'd never leave you nor forsake you. So hold on to that. And until next time, God bless.

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Also, follow me on Facebook at Be Encouraged Today with Deidre. 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And until next time, God bless.

0: Praise God. This is Pastor Edwards, pastor of the Walk of Faith Tabernacle of Worship Ministries in Johnston, South Carolina. 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And remember that the Bible says that this is our victory that overcomes the world, even our faith. Stay in the race.
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2: And Jesus said, "Ye shall receive power after that the Holy Ghost is come upon you, and ye shall be witnesses unto me both in Jerusalem and in all Judea and in Samaria and unto the uttermost parts of the earth." Welcome to today's program, It's Really Supernatural, Acts of the Holy Spirit. I'm your host, Henry Schaefer. I believe in the supernatural, and God is on the move in these last days. Let's move.

0: move into the program and see another chapter that could be written in the book of Acts. Welcome, CSRA. My name is Henry Schaefer. I'm your host tonight for another episode of It's Really Supernatural. Now, I want you to know why I'm hosting this, and the Lord has laid this program on my heart, is because I truly believe in the supernatural. Now, there's a lot of people who say they believe in it, but I'm telling you, we serve a God of the supernatural, that He is not bound by the normal means and the normal laws that are in this universe, but He is outside of the universe and outside of those laws, and He can do anything. And I just want to welcome you tonight to this very special program. Well, I'm here tonight by myself. I'm going to be in the saddle all by myself tonight. So we're going to I got a program I'm going to run with you here. We're going to continue our program with Dr. James Maloney. We're going to talk about him tonight and just share some things with you about Dr. James Maloney. And so welcome, CSRA, and just give you an opportunity to take a moment and call a neighbor, call a friend, tell them that It's Really Supernatural is on again. And I just want to get as many people who can be listening to this, because I don't believe it's by happen chance that you're sitting out there and you're listening to It's Really Supernatural. It's Friday, September the 19th. It's 7:02. We're getting ready to enter into an awesome hour of It's Really Supernatural. And my co-host is normally Tim McIver. And he's off tonight. He's taking care of some business. And Tim, if you're out there listening, God bless you. And thank you for all that you do here at the radio station. And you're just an awesome co-host. And I'm going to miss you very, very much tonight. So take care of business. And we'll see you next week on It's Really Supernatural, the Lord willing. Well, the last couple of weeks, what we've done is we have introduced James Maloney to the CSRA. I'm not sure if you had an opportunity to check him out or to be able to get any information concerning James Maloney, but I've done that as well. I've been checking it out, checking him out. I want to make sure that, you know, that we have a good, legitimate ministry, and I believe we do. I believe that as we look at what he has done and his background, that God has really anointed this man for this hour and has brought him into to our lives, because I believe that what God wants to do here in these last days is he's going to bring about the great end time harvest of these last days, and it will be done through the supernatural ministry of the Holy Spirit. So we, church, I'm talking about me, you, those who are listening out there, that we have to understand that God uses the supernatural. And through the Bible, you look through the convincing evidence that was there in the scriptures. It was the miracles that convinced the people that what Jesus was doing was so. If you don't believe me, Jesus said, believe the miracles that I do. And then, of course, we see the apostles doing the same thing. And then God is even doing that as well in resurrecting more miracles. I believe we are in that season, that God is stirring the body of Christ again to start to pray for. You know, we know it, but I'm talking about pray for. Expect it, that when we go to church, that when we are with people, that God's going to use the supernatural ministry of the Holy Spirit to convince people, let them see that what God is doing is real, and he's ready to do the supernatural to bring about that harvest. So let me talk to you about James Maloney here just for a moment. James Maloney has been in full-time ministry for nearly 40 years. He's the president of the, I'm reading his bio here, the Voice of Dove Company International, is formerly known as the ACTS, A-C-T-S Group International. He's a well-respected prophetic voice, and James's ministry and expression is marked by the powerful sign and wonder flow, heavily geared towards healing for the mind, body, and soul. Now, James's life began with abuse, rejection, and fear. And as a teenager facing suicidal thoughts, he cried out for an answer. Said, God, if you are really real, you're going to have to reveal yourself to me, because I can't take this anymore. And Jesus provided the answer, appearing to him in a cloud with two outstretched hands, and said, I have heard your cry for acceptance. I have heard your cry for reality. and I love you just the way you are. And ever since that time, he had such an encounter with the Holy Spirit, with God, that God has supernaturally used him in the gifts of the Holy Spirit. And so God has honored him in his ministry, which what is called a panoramic flow. And what we're talking about is that when he comes to minister to people above their head, from left to right, that God will show him in a panoramic vision right there before them their life, and he will explain to them what has happened in their life and what is wrong with them, and the Lord heals their body. So let's just look at the bio here. Let me finish this up here. To God's honor alone, this panoramic flow has been consistently used. Now listen at this here: to dissolve metal in people's bodies, to create or recreate limbs, and to dissipate tumors and pacemakers, and to open blinded eyes, deaf ears, and much, much more. He's an accomplished theologian. He has holds several degrees. He teaches at a Bible schools for over 20 years. And he has several books that's on the internet you can get from Amazon or wherever you like. Dancing, Hand of God, The Panoramic Seer, Overwhelmed by the Spirit, The Wounded Cry, The Freedom Series, and there's much, much more. But one of the things that really, really struck me about his life is about the mentor of Francis Metcalf and the Golden Candlestick. And he shared that last week with us concerning how this woman, these groups of people, really poured into his life and helped him get started in ministry. 6 and 7 hours of healing services, translation, from one place to the other. And what really, really got me interested in him and in his ministry was that on Sid Roth in August of 2012, that he gave the testimony that he had just recently been translated from his bedroom to the Middle East, where he was ministering to people in a very supernatural way, much like Francis Metcalf and that group did some 30 or 40 years before. As he was introduced into ministry. So tonight, I want to just set back here for a moment. I've had the opportunity to really listen to him and to, watch some of the things that you can get on YouTube, because you can find them all over the YouTube. You can find those. And you'll find out that he has many teachings that are available on the YouTube. And you can just check him out and just be blessed by his ministry, because there are some awesome, awesome miracles that he talks about. And one, I'm not sure if it's going to be on this teaching right here tonight, but one of the things he talks about as you look at his ministry, there was a dwarf that was brought before him. And this dwarf, and they said there was no way possible for them to grow. This is as large as this little lady was going to grow. And as he laid hands on her, and he prayed over her right there in front of everyone's eyes, that this dwarf started to grow and grew a couple of feet, not only up but out as well, and gained muscle and bones. What an amazing story. This is tremendous miracles that is happening in his life, and he just operates in these miracles. So here's what I want to do, is that just introduce you again, just to settle on back. This is your first time. We've been talking about translation from one place to the other, like it happened in the book of Acts. Miracles, just unbelievable miracles, arms, legs growing out. He's going to be teaching tonight, though, about miracles. 4 types of miracles. Hopefully we can get through that. So just hold your phone calls and let's just sit right on back and let's see if we can't enjoy this ministry here real quick. Let me get this put on for you. Dr. James Maloney teaching about miracles. Now, where he's teaching at, he is actually in Canada. This happened July 7th, 2012. Where he was in Canada teaching at Toronto, Canada. So let's just sit back and listen to Dr. James Maloney as he ministers here.
1: I was, this is just coming to me. I was, where was I? No, hear this. I was, I go to so many places, you know. I was in a town called Kearney, Nebraska. And 30 years ago, 30-some years ago, I basically helped establish the prophetic there. And this happened just a couple of years ago, and I was there, and the crowd was large because they'd known me over the years. And I remember that one of the pastors who was sponsoring the conference was there. And it wasn't that he was critical or judgmental. He was just critiquing, and he was sitting right there, and this grandmother brought her granddaughter up. The parents would have been there, but they were working night shifts, and so, you know, brought her up. And when you looked at the little, I would say she was probably 12, 11 or 12, you knew what was wrong with her because her growth was stunted. And so the grandmother said she has, we just got the diagnosis, primordial, I've never heard of this before, primordial dwarfism. And genetically, in her chromosomes and genes, she cannot develop any further. So the size she is, that's going to be the size the rest of her life. And they're concerned about it because it will bring weakness, emaciation, lack of nutrition, and she was already sickly. And so the grandmother said, we have come believing that when you lay your hands upon my granddaughter, she is going to grow to full size and stature as she should be. In fact, beyond that, thanks a lot, hallelujah, for adding that amendment. And so, you know, here's this pastor, and he told me afterwards, he said, all right, let's just see if this guy's for real. You know, now you got to understand. I mean, I'm like you. I just, okay, Lord Jesus, you know, here I am. And so I put my hand on top of her head, and my hand began to shake, and she began to shake. It took about 8 minutes. Now, I'm sorry, I'm not Jesus, because if it was Jesus, it would have taken 8 seconds or less. But, you know, okay, you know, I'm pressing. And so it took about 7 or 8 minutes, and she went from, she came up to my belt buckle. I measured it. And after about 7 minutes, she went from my belt buckle up to this top button. Now, not only that, she filled out and gained 9.5 pounds of muscle. And then I had several in there. I remember one stood up and said, hey, Brother Maloney, if God can go that way, can God go that way? You know, I... which he can. Hey, listen, go to Randy Clark's prophetic conference last year. You will see an African-American woman was in my meeting, and I got my arms around Randy Clark, and I pointed to her, and I said, you have tumors in your stomach, and right now, they're disappearing, and you're going to lose over 45 pounds instantly. And then overnight, you're going to lose another probably 50 to 60 pounds. And tomorrow, you're going to have to go to the grocery store. I'm prophesying this, you see. And you're going to have to go to the store and buy a new dress. Well, instantly, she lost over 45 pounds. This is on video because her skirt went down to the ground. So I had my morning section, the next morning session, and as I'm going out the side, I had to catch my plane. She's waving at me. I couldn't even recognize her. She said, I lost 108 pounds, and I had to go to Walmart and buy this dress. She looked beautiful. And she says, but Brother Maloney, I have to give you something. And so she handed me, and I looked at it, and it was the bill for the dress. anyway. Isn't that dear? She couldn't afford it. It was fun. Hallelujah. So God can do that. And we've seen many of those. And just in recent weeks. And so anyway, so she grew, and it started just pandemonium breaking out everywhere. Well, then that just got everybody excited in that region. So you got to come back in a few weeks, and I think it's going to start a revival. We'll go weeks and this and that. Well, about 5 days before, over 20-some churches, people were coming in from various states. All of a sudden, I entered into my crisis. Because what happened was, and this is my own fault, I broke the natural laws of rest and recuperation. What happened was after, now bear with me, you know, almost 40 years, I started at 16, started pastoring at 19, traveling at 22 and a half, and, you know, over 350, 400 services a year, it caught up with me. And all of a sudden, I had an adrenal fatigue, which came to the verge of failure. No serotonin in my brain. I could not sleep. I went into crisis. If you've never experienced that, you don't want to, okay? It's one of the most horrific experiences. And all fatigue, everything just grabbed my body. I literally entered into just a shell. And I had to sadly cancel the meetings. It was horrible. The first time in 30-something years canceling meetings. And so you can imagine that the coordinators of the conference are a little upset. And so they're sitting around at their, you know, conference table at the church there where it was being held. And, well, what do we do here, Pastor? What do we do here? And so one of the elders came in and threw the newspaper there in front of them, said, I think we're hearing from God. And they looked at the newspaper, and the newspaper said that there was a particular lake in another town, North Platte, that was being drained so that they could repair the stress fractures that had been incurred. They couldn't do it without the water gone, and to restore and replenish it with fresh water because it was seeping out and other unclean water was seeping in because of the stress fractures. And the elder said, I think this is a word for Brother Maloney, that God is just causing the old, not that it's wrong or anything like that, but just the old is going out. God's repairing the stress fractures, and then he's going to replenish and restore with fresh new water, and the latter days of his life will be even greater than the former. And you say, well, how do you know that's a prophetic word? Because the name of the lake is Lake Maloney. I think that's God, all right? At least I felt it was. So I'm in a funk, right? And so the doctor says, this is one of the worst cases in almost 37 years I've ever seen. It's going to take at least 4 years for you to get over this. I said, I don't have 4 years. 8 weeks I went back into ministry. It was horrible. I'm not going to get into great detail in it. But I would roll out of bed just in time for the meeting, try to share 15, 20 minutes or minister to one or two people, roll back to my hotel room and just go to bed. And that's the way I lived for a year. Now, God, you're seeing a miracle. God has been restoring every week and every month. Hallelujah. And I'm almost 100%. Hallelujah. I'm just right there. And God be the glory. And this was just 2 years ago. So, you know, I share all of that with you is because in that weakened state, I've just basically, and I was sharing this over lunch, I felt my ministry was over. You know, I mean, what am I going to do, Lord? I'm in this conference with these healing rooms directors. You know the healing rooms? The directors, about 700-800 of them. I felt it kind of ironic, you know. And here, you know, are healing directors, and I'm in need of healing. Most of them were in need of healing, you know, and I'm trying to teach, you know, principles on it, release and activation. So I stand up like this, and I'm holding on to the pulpit. I don't remember how I got through about 20, 25 minutes. My wife said it was pretty good, and I said, look, I'm sorry. I apologize. I can't minister to you. I really can't. I just have to go back to bed because of my condition. I was just being honest and open. And yet I felt a prodding to a Hispanic lady over to the left, and I fought the Lord for about 15, 20 minutes. Well, how many know the Lord does have a way of getting his way? So initially it was real gentle. Oh, just call her up. After about the second or third time, call her up now. Call her up. So he had a way of getting his way, correct? So she came to my right side, all crippled up, and she's standing there. I have no strength at all. And I'm standing there, and I'm saying, Lord, I don't know what to do here. And a word behind me, I heard it, just like you're hearing me. It was audible to me, but not to others. The Lord said, enter into the strength of the messenger angel I have sent you to give you strength and discernment. Now, please, let me just regress here for a moment. I believe in the importance of the ministering angels that are called to minister unto those that are heirs of salvation. Amen? I thank God for their ministry. But I am an adamant believer that we focus upon Jesus. I believe in the centrality of Jesus. And Jesus is our healer. Now, he may use a vehicle like an angel or someone else to work through. This was not a ministering angel of healing. This was just a great big angel that was sent to help me from fainting and falling down. And he put his elbow on top of my shoulder, so that tells you how tall he was. Butted up against me. It was quite humorous. And when I took the lady in my right hand, now I don't have time, you know, to go into this. It's a whole nother teaching. But most of what I sense in the operation of sensing the anointing is in my right hand. There's a reason for that. I don't have time to go into detail. And through the years of ministering to tens of thousands of people, I've developed an intuitiveness and a sensitivity of discerning the spirits. You need to understand, discerning the spirits is not just about seeing in the spirit. It's knowing, perceiving, and as well as feeling if the Holy Spirit wills and directs in a tangible way. And so I just have this acute sense of just awareness of God's anointing directly coming to the people. And I can sometimes, if there's a spirit in a person's body, my hand will react to it. And I know by the way it reacts that there's a spirit of infirmity in that body. And so then I know to cast it out. And so this and that. And I laid my hand in hers. And, you know, I felt this jolt. So there were several jolts, which means there were probably several demons that needed to be cast out. And if you have a problem with that, cast away, okay? Selah. So I know what I believe in. Hallelujah. I've been in this thing too long. And anyway, so I grabbed her hand, and it was strange because all of a sudden it was like this cloak. Only way I could just, it was like a pillar of glory. Now, to my right, now I've had people define it for me. I saw a fleshing or a fluttering of flame. And this flame came, and it just consumed the sister and I. But what was so amazing was when it covered us, it was just as thick as it was round. And this is a whole other message I don't have time to get into. And it just rested upon me. All of a sudden, it was like, the only way I can describe it to you is like I changed clothes in a phone booth. The strength. Wow. And the droplets of supernatural insight that I knew came directly from the Holy Spirit. And I listened. The Holy Spirit said, listen, listen, be quiet. Let me paraphrase. Shut up. If you ask any of men and women in times past that moved into miraculous in the 40s and 50s, and I asked the late Frieda Lindsay that, you know, in her estimation, what did they see was the greatest key to their miracle ministry, like A.A. Allen, Jack Cole, Oral Roberts, Raymond T. Ritchie, or William Branham, different ones. Every single one of them said this: being silent before the Lord and listening. And you cannot listen and hear his voice in the public assembly unless you've learned to rest under the shadow of his almighty wing in the secret place. Again, that's a whole nother message. But anyway, I just listened, and I felt the force of just insight. And I just blinked and looked up, and there on the ceiling, I just saw my thoughts project out on the wall. And I said, well, you are in a I just describe what I've seen. You are in a Toyota Corolla. Toyota. Seems like everybody up here has a Toyota. A Toyota Corolla. This is the color. It was tan. But a white truck hits you. This was 7 years ago. Your hip was shattered, plus da-da-da-da-da-da-da. You have a titanium hip. She said, how did you know? You have four other things that are wrong with you, and I described them in detail, and she was healed of every one of them. In fact, the titanium liquefied and started sprinkling on the carpet. I was in Boise, Idaho, just a few months ago, and there were so many people that were healed. You'll love this story. That the whole front, you know, we're at the Holiday Inn. You know how they have pavilion, you know, what I call pavilions or just, what am I trying to say? You know, banquet halls, you know, where you can meet. And there was so much metal on the carpet when it dried. It was in an oil base. I mean, it was everywhere in the front. It just sparkled. And it wasn't gold from heaven. It was titanium metal that liquefied, went through the skin and landed on the carpet. That at 4:30 in the morning, the alarm went off because it stunk so badly that it set off the fumes, the alarm, and so 400 people had to evacuate the hotel, and it took them 30 minutes to try to find out where the fire was, so they finally went into the room where we had met, and it was just like, you know, it was sickeningly the smell, and so they vacuumed it all up and said, well, that's what started the alarms to go off. I thought that was kind of cool anyway, but anyway. And she was completely made whole, went back. God not only took the titanium out, obviously put a new hip in her. It's like the lady here a couple weeks ago, this was with Bill Johnson and several other ones up in the Northwest. She had her pacemaker. I've had many of them. The pacemaker dissolves. Most of the time, the scar disappears as well. And then the electrodes, you know, and the fibrillator in there. And she comes up to me and she says, well, just think about this. She has no pacemaker. And there was a doctor in there that verified there's no pacemaker. There's no pacemaker. I mean, you can feel them, you know. And so she comes up and she says, I got to ask you, though, Brother Maloney, did God heal my heart? I felt like saying, no, he dissolved the pacemaker so you would die, all right? No, no. God dissolved the pacemaker, obviously, or her heart was healed. Hello? I mean, just common sense. You know, people tickle me. You know, it's just like it's beyond my understanding or belief. I'm sharing this with you because this week, and I shared last night, if you weren't here, that there is an impartation that's upon you. And what I want to do is share for just a few more moments a couple of keys of the kingdom. Not just to see things bound, but to see things loosed. How many know we need to see things loosed? Now, you know, I had theologians, not too long ago, a couple weeks ago, come up to me, a theologian, and said, the problem with you, Brother Maloney, and your ministry is all you want is to see results. It's actually what he said. So I said, well, you have to define for me what results means. So he said, well, all you want to do in your ministry is see people saved, healed, and delivered. Am I missing something? Really, what else is there? I know we need to disciple people, but that's part of it, right? I'm guilty, okay? Results. If you study the scripture, and this is very, very quick, you will find that miracles are in four categories. And let me just list them. I could take an hour and elaborate on every category. Don't worry, I won't. But I want to list them because I feel led of the Lord. The first category for miracles is what's called diversity. Everybody say diversity. If you're of the old King James persuasion, it's divers in Hebrews chapter 2. Everybody say diversity. Have you ever heard this phrase, diversity of tongues? It's the same word. The word diversity has unique meaning. Everybody listen to this. That when God works a healing or a miracle, that what it means is like the colors of the rainbow, that there's many facets of a rainbow, many facets of color and uniqueness. So when God works a miracle, let's say a singular individual gets healed, but an aspect of who God is revealed to that person, but the same miracle may reveal an aspect of who God is in another way as they see that miracle or experience that miracle. It's called diversity. Isn't that unique? A miracle is a manifestation of the personage and the heart of God that's being unveiled to you. That's why the Bible says you can covet spiritual gifts. You can desire them, because when you're coveting spiritual gifts, how many know you're just desiring more of who God is? And please don't sever or separate the gifts of the Spirit from the fruit of the Spirit. It's all one gift, the gift of the Holy Spirit. There's gifts, there's fruit. Pomegranate and bell. Let me tell you something. Many times the gifts of the Spirit give outlet for the fruit of the Spirit to find expression. What greater measure of agapeo love that's revealed is when God reaches down and heals someone. How many? That's love in demonstration. That's God in diversity. I mean, we serve a God of variety. We also serve a God that's got an amazing, creative, wonderful sense of humor. How many know that? He created you. Every time I see a miracle take place, another aspect of the creativity of God is revealed to me. In fact, in the Spanish, you know, for a night of miracles, they use the word diversity, you know, the only way they can really define it. And it's really, if you find the derivative meaning, it means, you're going to like this, you ready? It means to party with God in miracles. Let's see, the world thinks they know how to party, but how many know when God starts moving? Now, when I say miracles, I'm not just about healings. I'm talking about any aspect of the moves of God upon your life. If it's prophetic, if it's healing, if it's deliverance, if it's, you know, renewal expressions, and I believe in all, it's just God. You're partying. Oh, let's party. Hallelujah. When you speak in tongues, that's what it means, diversity of tongues. How many know the people weren't just drawn by what they heard, but what they saw? They were all drunk in the Spirit. How many know they were partying? And you tell us we don't need miracles. See, you've got to understand my background. I wasn't raised in church. I was raised American heathen, Southern California style. My intro to Christendom was six-hour miracle services. I thought that was the norm. I don't know anything else. I was gloriously ruined as a young teenager. See, there's one thing I told a group of pastors the other day. I said, there's one thing I appreciate about my religious upbringing. I never learned one thing. Because I never learned one thing, I never had to unlearn anything. Now, that's not some blanket endorsement that says we're not to be taught in a born-again, spirit-filled church like this. But I'm telling you, that was my upbringing. Six-hour miracle services. And I believe it should be the norm, amen? And I saw a diversity of God and demonstration that revolutionized and changed my life. The second type of miracle, great. Everybody say great. It's where we get the word mega. You know what mega means? Mega vitamins, mega bucks. That's what we're claiming, amen? Mega dunamis is what it means. So it's this. If a leper is healed, one singular leper, but mega dunamis is used, which it is on a couple occasions. What it means is not just the individual leper was healed, but there was enough authority and power to heal 10,000 people around him. God moved in a mega dunamis way. Now, we're coming into those seasons where there's tens of thousands that will be healed. Now, we're seeing that in nations of the world. And I thank God for what God's doing in places like India. But how many know Canada needs to experience it? America needs to experience mega dunamis. And there are times and seasons that we have seen everyone healed to God's glory and honor. But the point I'm saying is it's going to become more and more of your life. Amen? There's a third type of miracle. I'm making a point in all of this. It's notable. Everybody say notable. Acts chapter 4. Notable means simply this, that when a miracle takes place, you take note. Oh, that's deep theology, isn't it? Now, what it means is this. I don't have an arm. Now I have an arm. So I don't care if you believe the day of miracles have passed. I have an arm. That's notable. We're being prepared for that. And I'm not saying 25 years from now, 30 years from now. Since February of this year, I don't have time to go into this. Prophetically, we know that there has been the release of this. And it's accelerating every week and every month. So by the fact that I'm here, I believe there's a timing in it. Because your church is going to begin to move into this in a very powerful way. You're going to see, and you have seen notable miracles. But I mean really notable miracles. Like I'm in Scarborough, England, right? And the guy's standing there, and he had his thumb cut off. Now, I got to be honest with you. My faith is highly developed. I know God can do it. Amen? I know nothing is impossible with the Lord. But I'm thinking, Lord, why me? I didn't want to look. So I covered his thumb, you know, it was cut off. He was believing God was giving him a new thumb. Again, I'm sorry, an angel came to me, and this is what he said audibly to me. He said, a wind of change, this happened just 2.5 years ago, a wind of change is coming to my people in divine healing. It wasn't the angel of the Lord, it was an angel messenger said, a wind of change is coming to the people of the Lord. And as soon as he said that, I removed my hand. He had a brand new normal thumb. Well, what that did was, not only did it excite me, but it set a chain reaction. And so for the next 4 months, hundreds met every single night. And they're under revival. I was just there a few weeks ago. And what's so exciting is this, is that that moves us to the fourth type of miracle, special. Everybody say special. Say it like a Texan, special. God wrought special miracles by the hands of Paul. That's, again, a whole other message. But basically, as I shared last night, just envision this. Something when Paul laid his hands upon people, they must have experienced, felt, saw something very dramatic that was so powerful that whatever they were experiencing in that few seconds, everything that they've been involved in the name of witchcraft and paganism paled in comparison to what they experienced in that 5-second period of time. They renounced all of their occult and paganism. But what's so unique, if you look at the word special, extraordinary, extraordinaries, what it means is in a specific geographical location, the whole region was purged of the satanic influence. And it moved into a regional open heavens. Again, that's a whole other message. But God is going to entrust, I believe, to churches of this nature. Obviously, God has established you. Amen. As an open heavens church, however way you wish to phrase it, to experience something very, very special. Amen. You know when that little boy was thrown out of Gary's arms? Throw him out. I said, throw him out. And he landed on two perfectly whole feet, ran over to the Muslims. They came to the Lord. Right now, in that forbidden state in England, in India, where you're forbidden to preach Jesus Christ, there's 204 churches that were established with facilities and pastors over that one miracle. And most of them are Muslims, ex-Muslims. One miracle in a specific geographical location. Oh, that's a whole seminar. It just established the kingdom of God, his rule. It extended the rule of God in the now. Pushed back the power. Oh, I'm getting excited. Can I hear an amen? It's too quiet over here. Push back the powers of darkness. Now, let me give you one of the greatest keys here as I finish up. And there are many ways and a variety of ways that God brings healing, and I don't have time to get into that. But I will share this. In John 5 and verse 19, you know what it says. It says, I'm paraphrasing, I will do nothing but only what I see the Father do. Most of Jesus' ministry in his earthly walk was in a or from a visionary capacity. And he just saw, he perceived, he discerned, he just knew that this is what the Father wanted, and he just walked it out, operated, synergized with the perfect will of God the Father, because God the Father is always at work. And people were set free. Amen? But here's the verse I want you to just take to heart. Connect it with last night. It says in 1 Corinthians 14 and verse 1. You thought I forgot, didn't you? You thought? Actually did. 1 Corinthians 14 and 1. Follow after love. Agape, agapeo. It means love in its highest level. Love as God experiences it. Who is love? And how he expresses it. Does that make sense? That's what Zoe life means. Life in its highest level. Life as God experiences it. That's made available to us. He says, follow after love. How many know that should be our motivation? We follow after love. You got to understand that the agapeo love of God that is shed abroad in our hearts, according to Romans 5, verse 1 through 5, you need to understand this real quick principle. I know you've been taught this, but it as it admonishes us to follow after love, you need to understand that love has a divine flow with it. It flows. Does that make sense? In 2 John verse 6, we're told in the Amplified that love that's abiding within us is to be focused, directed, and we are to be moved by that love. Did you know that? We're to be moved with compassion as Jesus was moved with compassion towards the multitudes in Mark 1:40 and Luke 6:19 and towards the leper. And we need to understand that the basic component of seeing, one of the initial basic components of seeing the greater miracles, of course, is compassion. And compassion, really, my definition, is focused love. It's love that's brought to bear upon an individual in a specific area of hurt or need. And we need to follow that love, that flow. It flows out. When you sense love rising up, and as love is expressed through your spirit, man, as it is focused, as love is projected out, that's when the grace of God begins to come into manifestation. Did you hear that? Every human spirit, saved or unspirit, saved, experience love when it's projected out of your spirit. Did you know that? They just know there's something unique. And love, in my way of phrasing it, love is the power which energizes a miracle to begin. Is this making sense? You know, the power that completes the miracle is the grace of God. I understand that, the operational power of God. But love, how do I phrase it? Love is the energizing power behind the dunamis power. It is the work of faith in love. Love is the catalyst. Are you hearing this? That releases faith, that releases power, that causes the miracle to begin. Faith is energized, activated, and made operational by love. And if we don't sense power, not in every case, but in some cases, if we don't sense power in operation when we minister to people, we've got to think, well, is there a lack of energizing love? Is there really that agapeo love, that compassion that is flowing through me? And you can't conjure it up. It has to come from God. God is the only person that can fully love people in the way they need to be loved. You fall short. Did you hear it? You fall short. Follow after love. Desire spiritual gifts. You're just desiring more of who he is. But rather that you may prophesy. Now the word rather is a supplementary word. What that means in the Greek, it's not that prophecy is more important than following after love or other spiritual gifts. What it means is this. Everybody look at me. If what Paul is teaching...
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0: And Jesus said, ye shall receive power after that the Holy Ghost is come upon you, and ye shall be witnesses unto me both in Jerusalem and in all Judea and in Samaria, and unto the uttermost parts of the earth. Welcome to today's program, It's Really Supernatural, Acts of the Holy Spirit. I'm your host, Henry Schaefer. I believe in the supernatural, and God is on the move in these last days. Let's move into the program and see another chapter that could be written in the book of Acts. Hello and welcome, CSRA, to another episode of It's Really Supernatural, Acts of the Holy Spirit. I'm your host, Henry Schaefer, and I have in the studio with me here my co-host, Tim McIver. He was out last week. It's good to have you back in the studio with us again this week, Tim.
3: Hey, man. I missed last week. It was a wonderful program, though. Just the power of what God is able to do from Brother Maloney and just everything that's going on. But I'm excited about tonight, Pastor Schaefer.
0: Yeah, I am too. And I just want to thank you again for being here with us. Let's let everybody know it is Friday, September the 26th. It's right at 7 o'clock. And you're just entering into the world of the supernatural.
3: Hallelujah.
0: Entering in, going through the door right now into a place where the Holy Spirit is active and working and abounding in the affairs of man. And I'm so, you know, I am just so thankful to be able to do this program and to know that God lives on the inside. The Holy Spirit has residence right here on the inside, and he seeks and desires to manifest himself through us to the world through these supernatural gifts that he has given to the body of Christ.
3: Amen. And, you know, the amazing part is it's needed. Anyone out there that's listening that hasn't heard this before, don't touch the dial.
0: Yeah.
3: Settle in. Get ready to hear some things that you need in order to conquer in the life.
0: Exactly. Amen? Right. 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And just let people know that if you get ready to get out of your vehicle, that you can go to www.cwchrist.com. 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We've got contacts all the way from Africa, you know, and just all around the world.
3: Praise
0: different
3: God.
0: Places who
3: Amen.
0: Has contacted the radio station who was listening. But you can do it as well, smartphone, tablet, anything that you have, that you got an internet connection, your computer, so you don't have to miss us. Then if you're getting into your vehicle, go ahead and just settle and drive slow, you know, so that you can get the whole program. It's an hour program. But we have an exciting program tonight. We're going to kind of chop it up into areas. Got a lot of things that we want to talk about and just make the CSRA aware of a few things that's there. So let's just give everybody a moment just to settle in. We're going to do a station break right here real quick, and then we'll come right back.
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0: All right, and you're back at the studios of WCC 99.9 FM live here in the studio. Tim, you weren't here last week, and I know that you've been real busy, so we didn't get really talk the whole week and everything, but you got one up on me, and you have been on a trip. You've been on a visit right here in Columbia, and I'm kind of like, man, I wish I had known this. I could have been part of what was going on there, so tell us about this wonderful experience you had here in Columbia, South Carolina.
3: Well, you know, it was exciting, and I have to just give God the glory. But we were able to visit with and go to Kenneth Copeland's Ministries Conference there in Columbia, Word Explosion. And last night, it was just a wonderful word. Kenneth Copeland brought a wonderful word about the kingdom of God being within us. And I'm just saying, it kind of charged me. I became refreshed. But yeah, it was a movement in the atmosphere because of the simple reason that this man is evidence of living this.
0: Yeah.
3: This is not someone who says, I can just tell you that God wants to do these things in your life. This is someone who says, God has done these things in my life and is wanting to do it in everyone's life.
0: Wow.
3: So it was really exciting. It was. And I had a great time there. And we were right there close to
0: Tell them how that worked out, being able to sit right in front of all the people.
3: Oh, it was exciting. We walked in, and my wife and I did not have pre-registered. We just and for anyone that's listening, you can go tomorrow night. Tomorrow is the continual of that conference at Columbia Convention Center, and you can, it's free. You can get in for free.
0: That's what
3: Copeland
0: I like.
3: Ministries.
0: That's
3: yes,
0: the part I'm talking
3: yes.
0: about.
3: And, you know, the amazing part about it is that they are there to bring a word to you and to empower you. And we went, and we didn't know where we were going to seat. The conference room is huge, of course, and television cameras and radio and air. I mean, they've got everything there. And in the midst of it, what took place was when we went there, we were looking at the front rows because my wife wanted to sit close enough so she could see.
0: Sure.
3: And she said, you know, who gets to sit up there? And we spoke to the ushers, and they said, well, pastors sit up front. And but you had to pre-register, and we weren't pre-registered. And I said, well, I'm a pastor, but I'm not pre-registered. So they took my name, and they said, we'll tell you what. If someone doesn't show up, if you'll show us where you're going to sit in the back, we'll come find you.
0: Wow.
3: And, you know, you're sitting there, and the first thing my wife says is this big, tall person stands right in front of her. She can't see. And she's like, I wish I could see. And I said, well, we're going to enjoy it anyway. And we're standing there worshiping, and they come back and get us. And when it reminded me of Jesus saying, when you sit in the back seats, and he'll move you up. But to God be the glory, because they moved us right up there. We sat the second row back, right behind Gloria Copeland, and just got to see Kenneth Copeland just really preaching there and preaching close. But the amazing part is the word that he brought, Pastor Schaefer. You have been, you know, really pushing, and God has just put a drive in you to connect the CSRA area to the fact of the supernatural power of God.
0: Right.
3: And Kenneth Copeland was right in the same line that you were. He was speaking about the kingdom of God within us. And he was speaking on such a level, and he even had a scientist who was on one of his shows that proved that point, she proved, I can't recall her name, but if you're part of watching his shows, his programs, she proved the fact that as a Christian, the brain, the mind within the brain is able to change the physical DNA of the body.
0: Wow.
3: But only as a Christian.
0: Yeah.
3: Because now you got God in you, right?
0: Right.
3: Amen.
0: Right.
3: And that was amazing. And I would love to see the scientific study.

0: And that's what he was preaching on, the mighty power inside of us to be able to see these things manifest.
1: Wow.
0: And people have to really get a hold
1: of
0: it.
1: And he's lived this life.
0: He has lived this life.
1: Yeah.
0: Now, he's in his 70s, and, I mean, the man preached, you know, a two-hour sermon, you know, and jumping around and like a 40-year-old evangelist. So he's not only lived it to manifest in the natural, to be able to obtain governing power in the land through the resources that God would give him in order for him to empower more people. Because if you're called into the ministry, the apostle, the prophet, the evangelist, the pastor, the teacher, every resource God gives you is for just what you're doing here, equipping the people. And, you know, God has given him, as everyone that is called into the ministry, those resources to be able to do that. But not only is it manifest in the resources and the places that you see that God's opened the door, but it's manifested in the fact of him being so confident and understanding with wisdom that this is the truth.
1: Yeah.
0: This is not just something we're playing around with.
1: Yeah, just trying to make it work.
0: Yeah, this is real.
1: He's already seen it happen. Wow. And the name of the conference is Word Explosion.
0: Word Explosion.
1: And it's in Columbia.
0: It's in Columbia.
1: The convention center.
0: Mm-hmm. 1101 Lincoln Street.
1: Wow.
0: So if anybody wants to go, if you want to check out their website, I'm sure that the times are there on their website, KCM. I believe that's kcm.org. I don't know, but it's Kenneth Copeland Ministries. And be able to get involved and be able to get into the movement of faith that I not only believe that Kenneth Copeland is doing that, but I believe that there are other people placed in strategic points in order to make that movement of faith. I believe that WUCC is placed in that strategic point.
1: Yeah.
0: And tonight, as you're listening, I can tell you right now that God wants to do something great in your life.
1: Right.
0: And it's already in you.
1: Yeah.
0: It's already there. You already have a desire for it. You already have the things, and he's going to use resources he's going to bring to you to do that.
1: Amen. Amen. So Word Explosion, that's an awesome ministry that Kenneth and Gloria Copeland have together. And how long have you followed them in their ministry?
0: I would say around 7 years, 8 years.
1: Yeah.
0: We've been kind of connected to them. We have sowed into their ministry quite a few times as far as partnership with them. We receive their monthly, they send out a monthly magazine, they send out a monthly newsletter. We receive all of that and you know, believe in the same principles of faith that they do.
1: Right.
0: And that is that, you know, you've said it many times, Pastor Schaefer, if you don't take that first step, you're not going to get the second one showed to you.
1: That's right.
0: And I believe that's very important.
1: Steps of faith.
0: Amen. Because he preaches about the fact when Gloria had to cook potatoes in a coffee pot and their couch was a cot.
1: Yeah.
0: You know, but now if you want to look on the website at their home place now, or if you want to just come here to WUCC and walk through a radio station that began with just a...
1: Thank you, Jesus.
0: That began with someone changing a lawnmower part in a box.
1: Yeah, but you know, we also have to look at it too, is that we appreciate everybody who's donated, giving in as well. And they want to continue, they can do it as well. So we know what God's doing here at W. They can go to our website and go right there to that PayPal button and donate to WUCC, sow into the ministry that God's got here. And he because it's God's ministry, not what we're doing, God will bless you because you're propelling what he wants to have done in the last days.
0: You know, and that's the thing is that you've got to understand, if you're wanting God to get involved with you, you've got to get involved with what he's
1: doing. Right.
0: Yeah.
1: Somebody be over here, playing with the butterflies. You know, and if God's playing with the butterflies, you better be there playing with them. But if he's not, you need to find out what he's doing.
0: Amen. And it means a lot to be doing that.
1: That's right. Well, listen, what we're going to do here tonight, just talk about a few subjects here. I'm going to talk about James Maloney. Then we're going to talk about fire at the fountain.
0: Oh, yes.
1: Well,
0: yes.
1: I could have called it at the mountain, too, though, couldn't I? We're going to talk about that. And then, we're just going to talk about what God's doing here in the last day. So, listen, let's go ahead, and I'm going to take it. It's about 13 minutes after the hour. I'm going to go ahead and take another station break here while we gather things up here.
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1: All right, and you're back now. Henry Schaefer here, my co-host Tim McIver. We want to talk to you just a few moments about James Maloney. Now, James Maloney, he was, over the last few weeks, I've been running some of his YouTube videos, his teachings, and things that he has here. Now, what I'm trying to do is trying to piece this together is that when I look at Brother Copeland and his ministry about faith, and he's in the area, and he's trying to stir people up about walking in faith and those type of things. And I look at what God's doing in the CSRA with South Aiken Church of God, with your church. We're going to talk about it here in just a moment, that what God's doing and what we're going to be doing in November with Bishop Richardson coming back. God is trying to shake the body of Christ, I believe. And, of course, we know all many of the supernatural things that has happened with Glory and Kenneth Copeland. And then I shared over the last 3 weeks many things that James Maloney has done as far as in a supernatural ministry.
2: Amen.
1: I mean, walking in the supernatural as far as healing. We got on this about him being translated from his home over to the Middle East, one of the Middle Eastern countries, and ministering to thousands there. And I mean, it was just all kind of things. And I've continued to listen to much of his teaching and everything. And ministry has changed here just recently. Now, listen to what he said. He said it's just been since 2012 is when he was translated. He said it's been since the first of this year, 2014, even though God has used him in so many supernatural ministries. He said that he knows that his ministry is changing and the gifting that he has got is intensifying.
2: Praise God.
1: Okay, is intensifying. So, with the intensity that it's happened, he says, now when God uses him in word of knowledge, that he's not only getting names of people, but he's getting addresses and things like that that God wants to do and things like that. So what I'm hearing these men who are God's using and trying to stir the body of Christ up, God is stirring them as well. And that they can start to expect an increase in their anointing.
2: Oh, and like that.
1: And the gifting of the Holy Spirit.
2: Amen.
1: So ministers in the area who are believing for a supernatural ministry and God's using you, God's trying to stir you up because as the enemy, I mean, God always counters with, when the enemy starts to move, God always counters with his move. Okay, when you look at what's happened in, in Ohio, in that area of the heart of the country, that is some of the darkest areas of the occult comes out of Ohio in that area.
2: And you would never think that.
1: No, and let me tell you why. It's because some of the strongest ministries that God has and most anointed comes out of the Ohio area.
2: Right.
1: You understand what I mean? Mm-hmm. So no matter what the devil does, God always counters it to be able to have there be an offset. I said that to say this. If you look at what's happening in the Middle East with how dark a cloud that the enemy is trying to put over the Middle East and then, of course, all the fear and all the things that he's trying to do here in the United States, God is still trying to shake his body. And as the enemy is intensifying in those areas of darkness, God is stirring up the gifting of the Holy Spirit in his body.
2: Amen.
1: To offset what the devil's doing. Does that make sense what I'm saying?
2: It does.
1: So you can expect a stirring of these gifts and these things happening. And James Maloney, if you really want to know, and people who are listening out there, the things that God has done just through this man's ministry that is available to the body of Christ, just go to YouTube. I've played them for the last few weeks. And look at some of the things that he says is happening. In his meetings as far as miracles when people are healed and all, one of the things that he's talking about that I saw one of the videos was a woman came up to be prayed for who had a pacemaker inside her, and the Lord called her out And as he's praying for her, he tells her, feel in your chest where that pacemaker is. And while she is there being prayed for, the pacemaker actually disappears.
2: Praise the
1: inside
2: Lord.
1: Inside her body.
2: Hallelujah.
1: You know what I mean? I mean, God is just doing some miraculous. If he's healing the body, you don't need the pacemaker no more.
2: Come on.
1: And these things are just dissolving out from inside people's bodies. And different things like that. He's just said he is seeing a tremendous increase in the supernatural within that. And I think that's what we can expect, Pentecostal churches in the CSRA, we can expect those things as well. So when pastors are praying this coming Sunday morning, you need to stand up and believe that God's going to do something in your church supernatural.
2: That is so true. You know, when Jesus, the Bible says Jesus couldn't do many great things, or Jesus only healed a few sick folk, depending upon the version you're reading, in Nazareth. You know, Pastor Schaefer, I don't believe it was because Jesus laid hands on them and they didn't get healed. I believe it's because they didn't come to get healed.
1: Yeah.
2: You know what I'm saying?
1: Yeah.
2: And there's too many people, you walk into the church sick. You walk into the church depressed. You walk into the church discouraged and not receiving the word, but then you miss the altar call. Why don't you go up and experience God?
1: Right.
2: Go up and experience God, because God's there. But he said, you've got to draw nigh to him, and then he'll draw nigh to you.
1: Right.
2: You know, so if you'll go up, these altars and these churches have been set in this forum, not by man.
1: Yeah.
2: This has been set by God, because it's in too much of a repetitive form. Yeah, no matter where you go, there's going to be a church, there's going to be a pulpit, and there's going to be an altar.
1: Right.
2: And that altar began, you know, in the Bible, as God is speaking with Moses about setting up the tabernacle, and he is going to continue to use that altar.
1: Yeah.
2: And if you'll go to that, you know, and every time that someone walks up there, I can guarantee you this, something is going to happen.
1: Right, right. You know, and we want to, I think what the Lord is trying to do is encourage the body of Christ, is that there's a gifting that God gives in the church, and he will manifest it at this period of time. He will meet with the church different than it would be at home or on the street, even though he's there. But when he is in the middle of his people and praises go up, and the supernatural is there, and people are believing, and faith is there, you'll start seeing God do things. God wants to do things. He wants to show himself strong. He wants to show himself strong on behalf of believers, so that people can see that this is a real God, and God is doing things. That's what he's getting ready to do.
2: That's right.
1: And he's going to do it in the CSRA. And, you know, and so I want to talk about, just for a moment, as we talk about James Maloney and the Dove Company and his ministry, I want to encourage people, it's 22 minutes past the hour, is to write this note down. James Maloney, search him out on the internet, look at him and see what his ministry is, and let these examples, let these men be examples unto you, so that you can be encouraged and say, if he does it for him, hey, he'll do it for me as well.
2: Amen. You know, the discovery
1: is there. You know, that people know that these things are happening. So let's talk about now. You got something big coming up.
2: We do. Right there at the Fountain, 2799 Whiskey Road, right here in Aiken. We have Fire at the Fountain. And Pastor Schaefer, you're going to be preaching on the 5th.
1: Yeah.
2: Kicking it off. And we're going to go the 6th, the 7th, and the 8th. We have a speaker every night. The 6th is going to be Beth Moon and a prophetic team. The 7th is going to be our youth pastor, Pastor Dennis Williams, that you hear often on Thursdays right here on the program.
1: Right, right.
2: The last week of every month, 4:45 p.m., Pastor Dennis Williams. The name of his ministry is God Life Ministries. And he is our youth pastor at the Fountain. Him and his wife, Kim, Pastor Kim, and they're going to be handling that night. That's going to be the youth night, Tuesday night.
1: Tuesday night, okay.
2: And then we have a conference official, our Pastor Larry Jones, that is coming in for Wednesday night. And we're just excited about what God's going to do there. Now, I'm the new pastor there. I've been there about a year now.
1: Yeah.
2: And so we're excited. This is our first revival. It's kind of a camp meeting style revival. And we're really believing for God to do great things. So I'm asking the CSRA, would you say a prayer for us?
1: I want to come out.
2: Amen.
1: Come out and say a prayer for us. And we're going to try to, is it going to be Wednesday, broadcast live over the radio, because we don't have there's not a live program, 7 o'clock program that comes out of the studios here. So we do our best to set it up. You need to start advertising.
2: Yes,
1: yes. Set it up that Wednesday. What's that going to be?
2: 7 p.m.
1: 7 p.m. That's going to be 5th, 6th, 8th.
2: 5th, 6th, 7th, and 8th.
1: Yeah.
2: And we're just excited about it, and you're bringing us the word on the 5th.
1: Yeah.
2: So, wow. You know, come on out and see Pastor Henry Schaefer there at the fountain, you know.
1: There's no pressure at all, is
2: it? No, I'm just throwing can't as much in. As I can, yeah. Right? Wow. But we're going to have a good time. The amazing part about it is just this. God enables when we try. I really believe that. You know what I'm saying? It may not be time you try. It may not be in the perfect order that you would want it to be in. But I believe if you keep going, God's going to give you a wisdom and an understanding about the things that you're trying to see happen or the things that you're trying to discover. Like you were talking about the spiritual gifts earlier. You know, trying to discover the spiritual gifts within yourself. A lot of the body of Christ does not know their gifting.
1: Right.
2: And that's a big problem for
1: us. Yeah, I tell you what I did with... And I don't want to get too far from the fire of the fountain, fire at the fountain. I know I won't keep want to say fire at the mountain, but fire at the fountain. Tell me what are you sensing in your spirit you want to happen in this thing here?
2: Well, what we're wanting to do is what we're seeing is it is a camp meeting style revival with a different speaker every night. What we're seeing is God wanting to touch all the arenas of the body, from the youth. To our Monday night is going to be Beth Moon, which is a lady prophetess, but she also brings a prophetic team with her.
1: Yeah.
2: So we're wanting to see all of those be touched. Now, the wonderful part about is you kicking it off, we want to see the spiritual gifts come alive.
1: Yeah.
2: And we want to see people empowered and refreshed. We need the gifts of prophecy to be able to encourage people and to give them some direction. I believe that, you know, we've got to understand the Bible says that if we believe in his prophets, we shall prosper.
1: Yeah.
2: Amen. And I believe there's a lot of people that are just needing direction. Why isn't this working? Why isn't that? Kenneth Copeland said this, and I really agree with him. He said that we go through our minds over and over again. What can I do to make it work? And he said it's like a file cabinet. He said, Keith Moore said this. He said, I go to from the front to the back of the file cabinet in my memory, from the back to the front. Then I take it all out, and then I put all the files back in one by one. And then I realize it's not in there.
1: Yeah.
2: God's got the answer, though.
1: Right.
2: Amen.
1: Right.
2: So we're wanting to see the gifts to really come alive there and people to be able to walk into a Pentecostal experience.
1: Yeah. You know, I'll tell you one thing that I did with our church as far as, you know, I'm still doing this some presentation on the gifts of the Holy Spirit. Next couple of weeks, I plan to go ahead and finish that up. But I tell you what the Lord really spoke to me about the gifts of the Spirit, you know, and it just so happened that today, as I was doing my devotion, and I was here at my office here at the studio, it was the Expositor's Word for Every Day. It's the one that Jimmy Swaggart has put out, 365 days devotional from him. And it just so happened September the 26th. That's the one that I'm reading for today. And here's what it is. It's 1 Corinthians 12:1. So there's no coincidence.
2: There's no word for that, right?
1: And here's what he says. And now concerning spiritual gifts, brethren, I would not have you ignorant. And I make the connection between what I'm reading on my desk in there, and I've got a program called It's Really Supernatural. I know what I'm teaching, and I know what God's trying to stir in the body of Christ. And people who are listening to me right now is that if you are you're baptized in the Holy Ghost, you have got to start stirring up the gift that God has given you, because you have the power and the anointing that will destroy the yoke that is in people's life.
2: That's so true.
1: Okay, so let me tell you how simple that this is that I was teaching on the gifts of the Holy Spirit, prophecy, tongues, interpretation of tongues and prophecy, and the speaking about the vocal gifts. And God spoke to me and he says, here's what I want you to do. He says, when you teach on it this Sunday, this is the area, but at the end of the service, when you're through, then I want you to get everybody in the church to stand. And he says that I have used in tongues, interpretation of tongues in prophecy in the church, and stand. And he says, and then I want to talk to him.
2: Praise God.
1: Okay. So at the end of my teaching about tongues, interpretation of tongues and prophecy, I got him. Now I didn't want to do that, but I got them to stand, and when they stood, you know, sporadically over the house, six or seven people there in that church, and then I got on my knees because I didn't want to be blasting anybody, and because I don't even know what the God's going to say. All I know is he says, you get them to stand, then I want to talk to them. And then all I said was, thus saith the Lord says. And to bring it all together, here's what he said. He says, I have gifted you. Those who were standing, I have gifted you with a vocal gift. And that gift I use to speak to my church.
2: Amen.
1: And if you will not yield to me and let me use your vocal apparatus, I will not be able to speak to my church in these last days. I implore you, please yield to the Holy Spirit and let me talk to my church.
2: Amen.
1: You know, and then after that, brothers and sisters, I mean, brother, I'm telling you what. We've had tongues, interpretation.
2: You've had freedom.
1: Yeah, because it's not, seeing, I've never heard no one say do that. This is not followed after somebody or someone heard it on a radio somewhere.
2: God just says, obedience.
1: Just, this is what I want you to do. You teach on it. See, they've heard it. Most people have heard it. But it comes to the part of yielding to the Holy Spirit. And if you'll yield this coming Sunday, those who are out there, if God has used you, in tongues, interpretation of tongues and prophecy, and he has used you, but you haven't been yielding to him at that time of the service, he is now imploring you, please yield to him and start acting like a Pentecostal church, a Pentecostal person again. And that's just the very simple gifts of the vocal gifts.
2: Amen. And you know, I see a great inflow into the Pentecostal realm now of people that literally have never heard a word of prophecy.
1: Yeah.
2: They have never heard a word of wisdom. They've never heard a word of knowledge. They haven't heard an interpretation of tongues. Now,
1: right.
2: They may hear some people praying in tongues in the Pentecostal realm at the altar.
1: Yeah.
2: You know, and things of that sort. So, you know, I just want to speak to whoever's listening out there. If you've never had this experience, go and you're attending a Pentecostal church, go to the altar on Sunday.
1: Yeah.
2: Get involved. If you go expecting something,
1: yeah,
2: something's going to happen. And one thing that I can guarantee you, because I remember the first prophecy, I didn't grow up in church. I didn't know what a Pentecostal realm was.
1: Yeah.
2: When I got saved, all I knew was basically I was in a kind of a, I was in an independent small church, but there wasn't an awareness of the gifts and an understanding and a teaching on it. I didn't know any of that. But once I was introduced and because of my fire, my zeal to really want to know God, I believe God orchestrated and was the architect in the design of getting me around the people.
1: Yeah.
2: Now, why that's important tonight is because I believe that there are people listening right now, and they've got an interest in it, and you're listening. The reason you're listening tonight is because God is orchestrating, and he is architect. He is trying to design the way to tell you how to get these things
1: functioning
2: in you and the understanding of it.
1: You've got to start moving out by faith.
2: You Amen.
1: Know, desiring spiritual gifts And if we just talk about the vocal gifts, tongues, interpretation, tongues, and prophecy, is that when the Holy Spirit moves on you to give a message, I mean, your heart might be pattering. You might be saying, is that me? Is that the Lord? You know, God's trying to use you. And you just have to release and let God use you. And if you're going to be given a word in prophecy and you say, well, I know the anointing is coming upon me and I know I got to speak it out, but I don't know what to say. And when you go out there and you say, thus saith the Lord, or the Lord says, and the rest has come. If you don't have enough faith to say that, the rest is not going to come.
2: That's right.
1: It will not come. But he will not give you the whole sentence. He will not give you the whole paragraph. He's not going to do that. He's going to do it. You speak a word by faith, he gives a word by faith. You just let your vocal apparatus over. That's why we try to teach all this here. But what I'm saying is that God is trying to stir the body of Christ. Isn't it something to see a Pentecostal church starting to come back alive? His church starting to move again.
2: Amen.
1: Started to function again. And, you know, we're seeing that at University Parkway because God is getting ready to do something awesome. I'm talking about awesome, awesome. And that's what I want to see. Fire at the fountain, exactly what you're saying. Bringing these things alive, because that's when people come to church, they can start expecting God to do something, supernatural. That'll come through the supernatural. Those people who, tongues, interpretation, and prophecy, God can give them a supernatural right onto the person specific as he wants it to be. Prophecy, you know, in directions and things that he wants to give them. But it's only going to be as we tune our spirits and start to yield ourselves to him and just be what God wants us to be. Of the first century church all over again.
2: And you know, I believe, Pastor Schaefer, that if people do not somehow get involved with one of the vocal gifts, they may have the other gifts that the Holy Spirit wants to empower them with, but they'll never move to that.
1: No, because this is the beginning.
2: That is the beginning.
1: That's the beginning. And he tells us, he says, I deserve that you all prophesy. You know, so that's the beginning thing. We all can do that. Then once you start functioning in that, you know, and you say, well, God use me in gifts of healing and words of knowledge. I'm telling you, if you don't have enough faith to open your mouth up to prophesy, you're not going to have enough faith to give a word of knowledge.
2: Come on now. That's right.
1: That ain't going to happen because it steps in the different levels that you go into. Well, listen, it's 25 minutes of the hour and of going to 8 o'clock. And we're going to take a station break here for a moment. But and then when we come back, we'll open the phone lines up. When we come back, people can drop a comment in if they like as we press on here.
2: Amen.
1: Let's just take us a break right here.
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2: Praise the Lord. We're glad to have you back at WUCC right here in Towers in Williston, 99.9. And we just want to thank you for listening tonight. And we're talking about, as always, it's really supernatural.
1: That's right.
2: And it is really supernatural, right, Pastor?
1: That's right. And, you know, and let people know that the programs that they're listening to and have been listening to is that they can Facebook us. If you go to, if you type it, it's really supernatural. You will see us on WCC 99.9, but here's an easy way. 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
2: Praise
1: so the
2: God.
1: One you hear tonight or the one you heard last week, I think we have probably about 3 months worth back that people can listen to in that. So It's Really Supernatural, IRS, WCC on Facebook. You can get your favorite. Make sure you like us. Come on, that's what we go through there to see. Does anybody like what we're doing? Make a comment when you go there.
2: Yeah, kind of just... touch base and be able to
1: let us know you're browsing
2: and listening and know what the program's about and telling people about it. And you know, just listening means that you're interested in the things of God.
1: That's right. So let's open up the phone lines. You got a comment, got a question? We're talking about It's Really Supernatural, the gifts of the Holy Spirit. 803-335-3131. Put you on the air. And let's just encourage the body of Christ. And, man, God's getting ready to do something. 803-335-3131. And let me tell you where I feel like we're at. I feel like that where we're at right now, if I have my finger on the spiritual pulse of what's taking place, I feel like God has set before us great opportunity.
2: Amen.
1: You know, to all the churches who were in the area and the people who were listening, to be able to move through this doorway that is provided for us, an opportunity right now, and to move to the other side and start to move into a realm, a different level than I have ever seen before, or a sense that God is inviting the church, and he's inviting people, he's inviting pastors, he's inviting people to stir up the gift, and he's doing it with open arms, bringing them through this doorway. He's standing on the other side. Now, once you come, and you've got to stir up what you've got now to step on through, you're going to have to take faith to step through this thing and to be able to see where God wants to lead his church at. And he wants to lead his church into the supernatural, like the book of Acts. I'm talking about people getting out of wheelchairs. I'm talking about people blinded eyes opening and things like that. God is wanting to pull his church into that, the pastors into it, so that they will start to function again like a Pentecostal, Holy Ghost, Bible-believing church, like our forefathers believed in, and where we have our spiritual roots at. Not to let these things die, because what's going to happen? We go off the scene, nobody else is going to be pulling people into this thing here. But God, there's a doorway there for us, and I feel like there's resistance. The enemy don't want you to go through.
2: Oh, yes.
1: See, I'm talking about resistance. He don't want you to pray. You know, God brought George Ryland here to tell us how important it is for us to pray in the Spirit, pray in the Holy Ghost, pray several hours to get into the starting scene of the supernatural. And God is stirring us up with Dr. James Maloney. Listen to all the supernatural miracles that are right before us. He just got translated, you know, and it's a real thing, you know. You're visiting Gloria and Kenneth Copeland. God's stirring up the area, bringing that man in. You know, who all is he stirring up that's listening now in these things? So that's what I see God doing.
2: And, you know, the thing that the Lord's doing is he's equipping an army with more artillery. In other words, think about an army, and many of the people have no weapon. That army is just, it's multiplied by the number of people, but it's not multiplied by the force or the protective force or the demonstrative force or the authoritative force that God wants to give the body of Christ to govern the earth. And for example, if someone really believes in the supernatural giftings of the Holy Ghost, if they will read the Bible and they will see Paul said, I would not have you ignorant. I don't want you to not know about these things. You see what I'm saying? And God said that many of his people perish for lack of knowledge. But if you do not walk in your gift, for anyone that's listening tonight, then someone else.
1: We got a call right here.
2: Okay.
1: Caller, you live and on the air.
4: Praise the Lord. This is our radio Pastor Isaac.
1: Tell me something good, brother.
4: I just called to tell y'all that y'all doing an awesome job, man. And I tell you, it's really supernatural. It's one of my favorite shows, you know. And I believe in God is doing a supernatural thing for those who believe in
2: him. Amen.
4: You know, I have a problem, you know, I had a little problem with my eyes. And I'm steady believing and confessing it.
1: That's right.
4: God is going to heal the eyes. I won't wear no glasses. And when I listen to it, it's supernatural. It lets me know that God's work is still alive.
1: That's right.
4: As strong as ever.
2: Amen, brother.
4: So y'all keep up the good work. Keep it. Y'all encourage me every Friday I listen to y'all. I just want to say y'all doing an awesome, a fabulous job.
1: Thank you so much.
4: Y'all
1: we appreciate
4: keep on,
1: it.
4: Keep on going.
2: Hallelujah.
1: All right. God bless you. Thank you, brother.
4: All right. God bless y'all, too.
1: All right, it's 803-335-3131.
2: And out of that is going to come a testimony.
1: Yeah.
2: You know, the amazing part is Jesus said, if you seek, you shall find. He didn't say if it would be in the first day.
1: Right.
2: He didn't say if it would be in the first week. But through the course of the journey of trying to find something is a wisdom that he's going to bestow to you. You know, David had to keep seeking to find what he was anointed to do. You know, it was going to take a journey.
1: I think when there are times when we walk by faith and we walk a healing out. You know what I mean?
2: Yes.
1: That we walk by faith and the fruit of our faith is growing because we're walking out an illness that we have in our bodies or something like that, or it could be a financial thing. We're walking by faith, confessing the positive, believing God, and it's the fruit of faith that's growing.
2: That's right.
1: And then those people who are believing like that, all of a sudden, they're trusting God, believing God, they get in a service somewhere, huh, where God is manifesting the gifts of the Spirit.
2: Amen.
1: You know what I mean? And now that thing that you've been believing for, you've been holding on to, now all of a sudden, that this thing is going to manifest tonight.
2: Amen.
1: It's going to happen tonight. Or God could do it any way he wants.
2: That's true.
1: But that is one way that he has done this thing to make it happen. You know, so just continue to trust God, and believe in the supernatural. 803-335-3131. That's 803-335-3131. Come on, give us a call. Give us a comment. About what you're going through, encourage other people in the supernatural as well. You know, we've got, I tell you, we've got, you know, we got fire at the fountain. I mean, you're stirring up the body of Christ. James Maloney is stirring up the word explosion. Let me tell you what else is, let me get around here. What else is getting ready to happen? We're getting ready to have Apostle Ronald Solly. He is going to be with us again here. It's going to be October the 24th. And the 25th, it's going to be at the Augusta Marriott at the Convention Center. Now, think about what God's doing here. He's stirring up this whole area with this supernatural. And some people, well, I'm not going to go there. Well, I'm not going to go to the fountain. Or I'm not going to go there. I'm not going to go to University Parkway. I'm not. Well, where are you going to go?
2: Well, you're not seeking.
1: I mean, and the thing is, you can stay at your dead church, at the dead church where nothing's happening at. I'm going, and there's the only thing moving is the air conditioner. Come on, listen, it's here. You know what God spoke to me years ago and what he told me where I was at in a denomination? Here's what he told me. He says, you are in the Dead Sea.
2: Hmm. Can these bones live?
1: And he said, you are in the Dead Sea. And he said, if you don't move, you will die like everything else in the Dead Sea.
2: Oh, my goodness.
1: And I knew right then, Henry Schaefer, Brother Schaefer was coming out of the Dead Sea.
2: You was moving.
1: I'm coming out of the Dead Sea. He can put me wherever you want me to be at. But I'm telling you what, I believe in the supernatural.
2: Amen, brother.
1: And I want to see it in our church. I believe in it. I'm going to pray for it. And I'm like a lightning rod. Strike it right here, God. Bring it right here.
2: Amen.
1: Strike right here. Here's what's going to happen, though. Not only at our church, your church, what's happening there at South Aiken, but Apostle Ronald Solly is going to be here October 24th, 25th at the Augusta Marriott at the Convention Center downtown. It's 210th Street, Augusta, Georgia. It's right on Broad Street, if anybody knows where that is at. And on Broad Street at 210th Street, Augusta, Georgia, 30901. And you can go to the website, www.powerevangelism.net. Now, you know, that was a term to me that was just really odd or strange. Power evangelism. Power evangelism.
2: Yeah, that's got a unique ring to it.
1: But
2: right?
1: Do you know what it is? The power evangelism is this here. It's very simple now. It's God demonstrating his power in a church service, in the body of Christ, evangelizing people.
2: Oh, I like that.
1: You understand what I mean?
2: Oh, yes.
1: It's power evangelism. This is what he does, is that God uses him in power evangelism through supernatural miracles and signs and things like that. And people begin to believe in God, in Jesus Christ. So it's going to be, that's Friday and Saturday, October 24th, 25th, 7 p.m.
2: Now, we're going to be there.
1: Oh, we're going to be there that Friday.
2: We're going to be broadcasting.
1: We're going to broadcast it live.
2: Praise God.
1: So we're going to do us a live remote for It's Really Supernatural with Apostle Ronald Solly. He's from Africa. And he has an awesome testimony. Kind of hard to understand when you listen to him. But when you get right up on him, you talk to him, and he's preaching, oh, it's easy.
2: Now, there was a supernatural thing that happened last time you were in one of the
1: services. I'm glad you brought that up. because while we were there, you know, some of the things he talks about, and those who are listening, I believe in the supernatural.
2: Amen.
1: So here's what he said. He says, when it just so happens that many times that when he preaches and he goes places that God has anointed him, he prays for supernatural debt cancellation.
2: I like that.
1: So, and you know, I'm going, yeah, I'm kind of rolling my eyes, you know, and here I'm the one supposed to believe in anything, right? I'm thinking, boy, this man, he's got it going on, hasn't he? So he says, we're going to pray for supernatural debt cancellation. He says, I'm letting you know is that it just so happens that when people come into the service, we pray for this, and we will get a testimony, many testimonies, where God has supernaturally canceled debts.
2: Praise God.
1: So I said, okay. He's right at the very last. He said, raise your hands. So I raised my hands. God, I believe. And we all believe and said, thank you, Jesus. And we went on out the door. It probably went about 3 or 4 weeks. The time went by. I'm sitting there in my living room at home. Then all of a sudden, my wife, Sister Schaefer, she comes over and she gives me an envelope. She says, you need to see this. And it was a cancellation of a debt of over $4,000.
2: Oh, glory be to God. Hallelujah.
1: No more payments required, paid in full.
2: Amen.
1: And I'm telling you what, that was amazing.
2: Brother, you know what I'm believing for when we go there.
1: Yeah, but you know, here's the thing is that when I first got the envelope, all I did was raise my hands and I said, oh, thank you, Jesus, you're taking care of us. And then I kind of like laid the envelope down and all of a sudden I went, oh, this is what we prayed about with Apostle Solly, is what he said. And that has never, ever happened to me. Never have happened to me before. So I believe in supernatural debt cancellation. Someone says, well, I just believe it's a gimmick. Well, you need to tell Jesus that. You need to tell the Lord that. For it was every 50th year, the year of Jubilee, in the Old Testament, it was debt cancellation.
2: That's right.
1: Who took place in the 50th year of Jubilee. So God said, you have to do what you want to do. But every 50 years, we're wiping the slate clean. And going on, and it's the same principle. If God can do it then, it's the same God, he can still do it again for people that are under this new covenant as well. Same God, different covenant, but God can do anything he wants to do.
2: And you know, people may not believe in the anointings that God puts on people. Well, that doesn't stop the anointing.
1: That's right, whether you believe it or not.
2: Whether you believe it or not.
1: I'm going to raise my hand and
2: I'm going to receive the things that God wants for his people. Yeah. And if you're listening, and you're wanting to experience something, you know, Pastor Schaefer is giving you times and places where the opportunity is there to go and say, I want to experience something new with God.
1: That's right.
2: And I want to believe for something because in our life, Pastor Schaefer, and I know you know, I know it's been evident in your life so much because you've had so many testimonies in my life, and it's the same way with every believer. If you go looking for something with God, you're going to find something. You know
1: right,
2: what I'm saying?
1: Right.
2: If you want to get involved, things are going to change. You're going to grow in a knowledge of the supernatural because it is there. I mean, we see it all the time. These testimonies are not coming from people that just want to be heard. They're telling you the things that God has done in their life.
1: Right, right.
2: You know, your testimony about the power of the commanding faith and the experience that you have with that.
1: Right.
2: And the word of knowledge that you've just seen work repetitively in your life. And God has brought you evidence so that you can become more confident, so that you will walk in more obedience.
1: Right.
2: You know what I'm saying? And there are a lot of people that aren't operating in prophecy and word of knowledge, word of wisdom. And I believe we've got too many workers of miracles that are not working.
1: Yeah. Well, you know, there's a lady who I just met here at the Bike Riders program that they had last weekend at the David King's second annual bike ride at Exit 22. She came and spoke with me. We met, and she said that God uses her in gifts of healing.
2: Wow.
1: You know, in the church and everything. But she doesn't have a pulpit ministry. And I'm going, you are exactly what I'm talking about. You're the person sitting in the congregation who has that gift. You know you have that gift. And then when we have an altar service and we're working at the altar, you need to be part of the altar service so that you're laying hands on people as they're sick. And God can manifest through you to them and make these things happen. You know, there's nobody making this connection. We're all afraid. You know, a lot of pastors and churches are afraid of wildfire. A little bit of fire. They don't want no fire at all.
2: Mm-hmm.
1: And I'm saying, no, let's go ahead and let the wildfire grow a little bit. Let's let some fire happen in our churches and let God be God at what he's going to do. God's getting ready to do something in South Aiken, in South Aiken Church of God at Fountain of Life Church at University Parkway. Those who are connected with the radio station, I believe a supernatural outpouring of the Spirit is getting ready to happen at Steve Hall's church, up at Johnston Church of God, Turning Point Restoration Ministries, all these people, Finest Bush's church, all these people who have made the connections here, if they're listening and really tuned in to what God's doing. We're not talking about finances. We're not talking about all that. We're talking about God wants to manifest supernatural power into what he's going to do in the church. We're going to see a great end time harvest because God has raised up this radio station for an end time harvest. And the harvest is going to happen when people, it's called power evangelism, when they start seeing the power of God move in a church, people are going to come to it.
2: Absolutely.
1: You know what I mean? And God's going to be able to touch their life.
2: And you know, it's like
1: we got a phone call coming in.
2: Go ahead. Go.
1: Hello, caller. You're live and on the air.
5: Hey, Pastor. This is Amanda from church. I'm enjoying the broadcast. Hi, Mr. McGover.
2: Hello. It's nice to hear from you, Amanda.
5: I would like to share a testimony. Y'all were talking about walking by faith and just kind of stepping out. Maybe this isn't too big, but I can remember, and this has been years ago, when, you know, when I went to a former church and this actually, and, you know, what's so ironic, Pastor Schaefer, is this gentleman was from South Africa, too. He used to be a colonel in the South African Army, and now he's a strong Christian. He had talked about how to, you know, listen to and obey the voice of, you know, the Holy Spirit. And I can remember one morning I had gotten up and I written in my spiritual journal. I really felt the Lord was saying, you need to go over to Augusta on Broad Street. He didn't say a certain store. He said, just go over to Augusta on Broad Street. And this was in the morning. So I got dressed and I was determined to, you know, I was like, I wonder what God's up to. So I drove over there and he said, you need to go in front of where the Christian Science Reading Room is.
1: Oh, yeah.
5: And I parked there and I noticed it was closed. And I felt the Holy Spirit say, okay, go ahead and just walk up the street. Just keep on walking up the street. And before I knew it, I was close to the Planned Parenthood clinic, and I kept walking, and the Lord said, I want you to go stand with that woman. There was this woman standing out front, and she was praying, and it was an older woman, and I introduced myself to her, and, you know, she was Catholic, and I tell you something, Pastor, she made me Catholic, and I really do believe a lot of Catholics out there are saved. I mean, that's
1: a
5: my
1: lot
5: belief,
1: of tea.
5: But, she says, you know, she says, I stand here and I pray for those babies that, you know,
1: wow.
5: I pray in the name of Jesus at least 600 times an hour. And I told her how I felt led to come over here and pray and, you know, be with her. She said, you know, I've been praying for God to send somebody to come here and pray with me.
2: Hallelujah.
5: And I live an hour away.
1: Yeah,
2: and praise God.
5: And the other thing, and I'll be quick because I know y'all about to close out. I can remember this has been a little over a year ago. And now I live on the north side, and I was driving home, and I felt the Holy Spirit say, I want you to go over to the Circle K on East Pine Log Road and get yourself a cup of coffee. Now, I thought to myself, wait a minute, mm-hmm. You know, why, you know, and I know you shouldn't question, but you kind of can't help but to wonder what God's up to.
1: It's a natural thing to wonder.
5: I know, and so I drove over there, and I got a cup of coffee, and as soon as I bought it, I turned around. I walked outside and I saw this woman who used to be a former manager at a store I worked at, and I had taken care of her mother, months before her mother had passed away. And I saw her and I said, you know, it's so good to see you. You know, I'm just so sorry about your mother passed away. I really enjoyed getting to take care of her. And she said, thank you. She really appreciated it. And I really believe God sent me over there just to, you know, comfort her and say, you know, what I had to say. But I guess the reason why I share those two instances is, you know, I realize God really is up to a lot in our life to let him interrupt our lives and just heed those interruptions and just, you know, a lot of times he doesn't do some really big, huge things in our everyday lives, but it's amazing how you can see him even in the, I don't want, so to say, the mundane things, but I don't know. It's just
1: the everyday things. Yeah, it's wonderful.
5: It just took a lot of. I know that may sound crazy. It took a lot of faith, but I thought to myself, why should I drive all over to the South Side just to get a cup of coffee?
1: Well, Amanda, I really appreciate you sharing that with everybody, because that's what God wants to do. He wants to lead us and guide us in the everyday things.
2: Mm-hmm. That's right.
1: Thank you so much, Amanda. God bless you. Thank you for calling.

0: in tonight.
1: All right, y'all have a good night.
2: You too.
0: Wow, that was awesome. Amanda, she's great, and the Lord's really using her in the church as well, in the gifts of the Holy Spirit and doing different things. I'm really excited about her and all that she's doing there. She just yields, like she's easy to yield to.
2: That's what it's all about.
0: She's yielding. So God's using her.
2: Amen.
0: Those who will learn to drive here, do this here, in a church service, people will want to be used by God. If you yield, God will use you in that. Well, Tim, it's about time for us to close on out of here tonight. I'm going to let you say your goodbyes, and then we'll make our transition here.
2: I just want to speak out there to everyone that is walking and listening and obeying and looking for God to speak to you in multiple of ways. Thank you, because of the simple reason that in doing so, you are empowering people. You're empowering people to become overcomers, and I just celebrate that and rejoice with you. If you're not listening, obeying, if you're not hearing God, it's because you're not trying to. He wants to speak to you. Be Amen. Blessed and richly Amen. In all wisdom in Jesus' name.
0: Thank you, brother. Well, I want to thank the listening audience for listening in tonight to It's Really Supernatural program here. And I want to encourage you to go to your local church, go to your local facility, and go expecting. God moves in an air of expectancy. And again, as you're there baptizing the Holy Spirit in your church service, expect God to use you in the supernatural. And if you will yield to Him, He will do so much more for you, and you will be blessed. The church will be blessed at your yielding to the Holy Spirit. God bless you until the Lord tarries and we see you again next week. God bless you. And remember, God is a supernatural God, and God wants to use you in a miraculous way. I'm Henry Schaefer, and I want to thank you for listening to It's Really Supernatural program. Now tune in next week for more Acts of the Holy Spirit.
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0: And Jesus said, "Ye shall receive power after that the Holy Ghost is come upon you, and ye shall be witnesses unto me both in Jerusalem, and in all Judea, and in Samaria, and unto the uttermost parts of the earth." Welcome to today's program, It's Really Supernatural, Acts of the Holy Spirit. I'm your host, Henry Schaefer. I believe in the supernatural, and God is on the move in these last days. Let's move into the program and see another chapter that could be written in the book of Acts. Hello and welcome, CSRA, to another edition of It's Really Supernatural. I'm your host, Henry Schaefer, and I have here in the studio with me, I have my co-host, Tim McIver.
2: Oh, it's wonderful to be here. I feel like that old song that says, "I feel like something good is about to happen."
0: Yes, it is. It is. And now we got a guest. I'm not going to introduce him right now. We're going to give him a proper introduction here in just a few moments. But it is Friday, October the 3rd. And listen, you do not want to miss this episode tonight, because we have a great special guest here in the studio live, and they're going to really pour into the CSRA, so I'm excited about that.
2: Amen.
0: His name is Prophet Daniel Latimer.
2: Praise the Lord.
0: Of the King's Church. He's going to be here in just a few moments as we get our preliminaries done. We'll get him a good introduction here in just a moment. But let's get on the radio, get on the phone, tell people, if you're listening on the radio right now, that
2: it's time.
0: Come on and listen. 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
2: Amen.
0: We've got about an hour program that we're going to do here, and we're going to fill the CSRA with the ministries of the Holy Spirit, the supernatural ministries.
2: Glory, hallelujah.
0: And some things that God has done in this area, and what God's going to do.
2: Amen.
0: It's the same God that is in the Bible. That's what I'm talking about.
2: Woo! I like
0: that. You know, one thing that God has really spoken to me about here just recently is go and start reading the Gospels again and focus on all of Jesus' miracles.
2: Read the
0: miracles, because that's what God's getting ready to do again.
2: That's who He is, right?
0: That's right. That's
2: Amen.
0: Right. Well, listen, let's go ahead. And we got Prophet Daniel Latimer with us. Prophet, it's good to have you with us here in the studio.
4: Oh, it's awesome to be here. Thank you for inviting me.
0: Yeah, and tell us the listening audience. Now, we know, but the listening audience, who you are, where you pastor at. Tell them where the church is, and tell, go ahead and give a shout out to all of them, and tell them to say, get on the phone right now. We're on the radio.
4: Right. I'm Pastor Daniel Latimer. I pastor the King's Church in Augusta, Georgia. We're there every Sunday at 8 in the morning and 6 p.m. in the evening, and also pastor St. Mark Missionary Baptist Church in Allendale, South Carolina. And so all my members, if you're listening, get people on the radio station.
0: Yeah, hallelujah. So tell us, how long have you been at the King's Church over there?
4: We've been there going on 4 years now.
0: Okay.
4: And we started in a hotel with just a handful of members, and now it's just expanding.
0: Oh, it's thriving over there.
4: It's thriving.
0: You had me come over and minister a couple of months ago.
4: Oh, yeah.
0: And but for people who just know, you know, I was raised in that area, but I just didn't really know where that road was at.
4: Uh-huh.
0: So if you're on the Gordon Highway and you're going towards
4: the old Regency Mall.
0: Yeah, it's on the left-hand side. And past the Regency Mall, there's a red light right there,
4: uh-huh.
0: Traffic light. Take a left and go back up in there, and there's a shopping mall in there. And you can find your church on the right-hand side.
4: Yes, sir.
0: And I'm going, wow, look at this place back in here.
2: Praise
0: and
2: the Lord.
0: And they have got it fixed up all in there, and the church is really nice,
4: yeah.
0: Expanded well in there. I mean, I enjoyed coming over there, and you treated me well. My wife,
4: yeah.
0: My granddaughter, you really treated them very
4: you
0: well.
4: You deserved
0: it.
4: You tore my church up.
0: Yeah, that's what they tell me.
4: People were baptized in the Holy Ghost.
0: Ooh, we had a time.
4: It was awesome.
0: I enjoyed that. I needed it. And, you know, Pastor, and I've been in, and how long have you been in over in Allendale now?
4: I've been in Allendale the same time. I started the King's Church in January, and I started pastoring Allendale in February.
0: Wow.
4: So it's been the same.
0: So we got a good signal, really, in Allendale.
4: Oh, yeah.
0: Out that way. And we cover South Augusta really well, too.
4: Have a lot of listeners.
0: Over there in that side. Well, and man, it's great having you here on in the studio with us. But we want to talk about your ministry.
4: Awesome.
0: You know, and we were doing that, you know, some right before we started here about, and Tim, I'm going to let you kick it off, about the question about the prophet, you know, and how does that come about, and how did the Lord start to use you and you really settle into that ministry? It's like I'm settling the pastoring. I mean, I just know
4: mm-hmm.
0: that's what God has called me to do, and He just has made that happen for me. So tell us, the listening audience, Tim, I'm going to let you help kick that off.
2: Well, you know, like we were saying, there are many people that when they're called into the ministry, and they begin to discover gifting, and the gifting seems to develop and manifest itself because they're searching God for the things He wants them to do. One of the questions that will arise will be, you know, God, exactly what office do I operate in?
4: Mm-hmm.
2: And, you know, that's a big question that I believe a lot of us, and I believe if you're truly seeking God and you're not just doing things just out of a routine, but you're wanting to grow and develop into the fullness of who Christ wants you to be in order to equip the body of Christ if you're called into the fivefold ministry. And I was just, you know, as I was asking you, I really enjoyed you talking about the journey of tell the audience as they're listening, how did that develop to where you knew that you were called into the office of prophet?
4: What people have to understand is your calling is discovered while you're doing ministry. A lot of times people are in search for a title or a certain position,
2: come
4: or a
2: on.
4: Certain office,
2: mm-hmm.
4: and they forget to do just ministry.
2: That's right.
4: God began to anoint David while he was already in the field
0: yeah.
4: tending sheep.
0: Mm-hmm. Yeah.
4: And so I grew up in church. All I knew was ministry, serving. I've been an usher. I've been an armor bearer. I've been a musician. I've been a praise and worship leader.
2: You yeah. mean you worked in the church?
4: Oh, yeah, I worked.
2: I hope people's listening to us out there.
0: Yeah.
4: I've cleaned the church. So everything that's been done in my church, I've done it myself. And so as a little kid, I was just serving, just enjoyed church. And I was an organist. And I never forget the very first time I heard God tell me to do something. I was on the organ. There was a blind lady who would come to our church all of the time. And I was just on the organ. And the Spirit of God was really high that service, 14 years old.
2: Oh, wow.
4: And the Lord told me, go touch the lady's eyes.
0: Yeah.
4: I was like, of course not. These people going to think I'm crazy. I'm probably going to get rebuked. And I ran off the organ, touched the eyes, ran back on the organ, started playing. Nothing happened. Maybe later on in the service, the lady started screaming, hollering, saying, I can see the lights. I can see the lights.
2: Hallelujah.
4: And the pastor of the church asked her to count how many lights. And she was able to count how many lights was there.
0: Wow, wow.
4: Tell
0: Hallelujah.
4: Us what color she had on. And that was during the time that I heard God's voice real clear. And I always wanted God

0: people would tell me I was a prophet. And I was like, oh, no, I'm just Minister Daniel Latimer. And when I had my business cards, I put Minister Daniel Latimer all the way up until I was 20 years old. People gave me titles and I wouldn't receive it. But I was doing the work.
1: Yeah.
0: It was being manifested, and people start calling me according to what I was doing.
2: Mm-hmm. Amen. Amen.
0: Yeah.
2: Yeah, the body of Christ starts recognizing what you're there to equip them with. And,
0: awesome.
2: And that's pretty powerful, you know. And, I mean, we sit here with Pastor Schaefer, and I believe he's an apostle. He walks in that gifting and manifests that in the power of the things that he does. And, you know, the thing that I like that you said was it was a craving.
0: Mm-hmm.
2: I believe that is really part of where God's calling you. It becomes a craving.
0: Yeah. Yes.
2: You know, it really does.
1: Well, you know, I think when I go back and just analyze what you're telling me about the first time you heard him speak and, of course, touching the eyes in that and of course, then being able to see God's making that connection. Of course, on your end, you can hear and you see the results thereof.
0: Mm-hmm.
1: And that the congregation, though, and your pastor and all them are seeing the anointing.
0: Yeah.
1: And that this is an unusual anointing that God is using you with.
0: Yeah, I love it. I love it. I love being able to be used in a way that's not seen on the average.
1: Yeah.
0: And that's what I believe God is doing. He's doing something different with those who will seek him. Because if everywhere you go, every church you go to, you see the same thing.
1: Right.
0: Then something's wrong.
1: Right.
0: There has to be something that people see that they are not normally seeing other places.
1: Right.
0: And that's what made Jesus' ministry so phenomenal. It wasn't the fact that he was just so smart and educated. He healed. He delivered. Demons were cast out. And when people saw that, they wanted to follow him.
1: Yeah. Well, you know, it's a term that I've become familiar with. It's called power evangelism. And that's what Jesus did and the apostles did. God demonstrated his power through those men. And people came to Jesus. So and evangelized, you know, they demonstrate power evangelism. Here's the power of God. And it causes then a line to be drawn in the sand. Either you're going to come to Jesus or you're going to say, I don't want to have anything to do with that supernatural power. And you run from the Lord. You run from God. But but when you sit in a miracle service and you see like the eyes open, either your heart becomes softened and you run to God, or you become a very hardened heart and you run away from God.
0: Mm-hmm.
1: But it's power evangelism.
0: Awesome.
1: You know, and that's what I see God doing, and he's going to do more of now, especially at the last, and going to pour out that anointing more and more. I think you're going to see more and more in your life as well.
0: Oh, yeah.
1: More.
0: I receive it.
1: Yeah, hallelujah.
2: Amen.
1: And God's going to do more. And that's what we want to do, is that this program is to introduce the supernatural to the CSRA in your ministries and all. So if I come to your church,
0: mm-hmm.
1: To the listening audience, tell them what can I expect. Now, see, I already know because I've been there, and it was good. Not with me just being there, just coming to the church.
0: Yes.
1: But what could they expect, you know, because they want to come, they want to experience. I want them to experience God when they come,
0: yes.
1: Don't you?
0: Yes. when you come to our church is very youthful. We have a lot of young, radical people. So when you come in, you feel an atmosphere of excitement.
1: Yeah.
0: It's not real cold and dead like you're in a funeral home. it's very electrifying. It's filled with expectation.
1: Right.
0: And so when you come in, there's awesome worship, which prepares us to be able to receive from God. It opens up our spirit. And so we have an awesome praise and worship team, awesome music ministry.
1: Yeah, y'all had a great music team.
0: Yeah, it's awesome. Good. It's awesome. Sometimes I don't even want to preach. I just want to
1: let them go.
0: Yeah.
1: Let
0: just
1: them go, yeah.
2: Bask in the spirit.
0: Yeah, right. It's awesome. And
1: because that's when the Lord comes in.
0: Yes.
1: I mean, when that atmosphere is right, and that's something that I'm learning more and more of, is that just get that right.
0: Absolutely.
1: Court him.
0: That's it.
1: Let him come, you know, and draw like a magnet. Let him come on into the place, you know, and just ask him to come on and fill the place, and then he will manifest.
0: Yeah. The atmosphere of worship is so important when it comes to gifts.
1: Yeah.
0: Because worship intensifies the gift. I tell any congregation, and most of the time when God get ready to use me in the prophetic, the atmosphere shifts to a worship atmosphere.
1: Mm-hmm.
0: I can hear God clearer when the people are collectively worshiping God.
1: Yeah.

0: Because God can talk to you when you're talking to him.
1: Yeah.
0: And so we have an awesome worship ministry, and the word is rich. Mm-hmm. It's very, it's revelatory, but then it's applicable.
1: Yeah. Is that one thing that I've noticed that, of course, you know, you've got a radio ministry. Is it Voice for, what's the radio ministry?
0: Oh,
1: Voice
0: God.
1: For a Living.
0: Yeah.
1: Voice for a Living. And, that when I mean, we get people asking for your programs, but they're so revealing, you know. Mm-hmm. It's almost like, can I use the word prophetic?
0: Yes, sir.
1: You know, and that's what
0: yes,
1: we're talking
0: sir.
1: About, prophetic.
0: Yes,
1: I mean, it's a word that comes through that level. Mm-hmm. And I think that's one thing that also verifies your ministry. I've never heard this put together like this before.
0: Yes, sir.
1: And it's just awesome. It's an awesome ministry, and it ministers to me in those.
0: The highest form of prophecy is the word of God. And I've seen people in church who won't receive the word. They're not attentive when the preacher is teaching and ministering. But if he go to calling out individuals, oh, they look for that.
1: Yeah.
0: When really your answer can come through just the preached word.
1: Exactly. Yeah. You know, most of my answers have come that way, not through the prophetic person.
0: Yeah.
1: But as I've went and prayed and go to church expecting, and the minister being open to the Spirit of God.
0: Yes.
1: I was in the parking lot, and God changed my message.
0: Yeah, absolutely.
1: And it was what I was praying about at home right before I went.
2: Praise God.
1: Do you understand what I mean?
2: Absolutely.
1: So I know that if I go expecting that God's going to give me a word, if I go, and I don't care whether anybody else goes expecting
0: yeah.
1: or not.
0: Yeah.
1: But if I go expecting, then I believe I'm going to receive from God, you know, because I believe he's going to talk to me. He knows I want to know.
2: Amen.
1: So
2: amen.
1: He's not going to disappoint you if you go like that.
2: You know, and I've seen in the prophetic, a lot of people will use, when prophets prophesy, they will actually use the word and the elements of the word with the events of different people in the Bible as a metaphoric way to connect the prophecy over people. Do you see God doing that a lot in your ministry? For example, in the prophetic, you may say, I see you, God is speaking to me that you are like David in mm-hmm. different elements, or Ruth, or whatever the case may be. Do you see that?
0: Often, very often. The prophecy must point the people back to the scriptures.
2: Amen. Well said.
0: Because if you prophesy anything that cannot be found in the word, it may not verbally be there the way you quoted it, but the principle has to be in the
1: yeah.
0: word.
1: Standing
0: and if the foundation of the gift is not the word of God, then you start tapping into divination and witchcraft and sorcery. So the foundation of every gift has to be the word.
2: Amen.
0: I'm kind of scared of prophets who have an awesome gift, but they don't know the Bible.
1: Yeah.
0: I'm kind of.
1: Yeah, well, you know,
2: makes
1: well,
2: you want to kind of pull away
1: yeah.
2: from
1: let people know that. And I am, you know, even though I believe in the supernatural, and all you've got to say, and let's just talk for a few moments, saying, you know, and I believe in this here, but I believe that there's either two sources.
0: Mm-hmm.
1: You're either plugged in above or you're plugged in below.
2: That's right.
1: It's one or the other.
0: Yeah,
1: there's no in between. And if your gift is supernatural, I'm looking to see.
0: Yes.
1: To God, you got to show me what spirit's at work here, above or below. And I'm looking to see if they're going to base it on the word, or they're going to come in the name of Jesus.
0: Absolutely.
1: And I'm going to, you know, God, I'm not saying I have discerning the spirits, but I've been used in that gift. But I'm talking about somewhere along the line, I have to have a witness.
0: Yes.
1: There's a difference, you know, witness and the discernment.
2: There's
1: spirit.
2: A connection.
1: Yeah,
2: yes.
1: That, hey, this is a good ministry. And then once I get to know, then I say, yeah, let's just receive what God's going to do to do in that. But I thank you for bringing that up, because
0: yeah.
1: sometimes I'm very cautious
0: yeah.
1: In that. And I believe Prophet Latimer is dead on the money.
0: Yeah.
2: Amen.
1: On the money.
2: Amen.
1: He's a man of God.
0: The Bible says you'll know them by the fruit that they bear.
2: That's right.
0: So if the gift is real, the manifestation and demonstration will be seen.
1: Yeah.
0: It's just like when you was at our church, you had never been there before. We had never had any discussion.
1: Right.
0: And when you start flowing in the prophetic, I was sitting back like, people who are carnal would have thought that we've had conversations about what was going on.
1: Yeah.
0: Because you were calling out stuff that I knew people were struggling with in my church.
1: Right.
0: You called out cigarettes.
1: Mm-hmm.
0: You called out, it was amazing. Me and my wife, we talked about it later. You called out pornography.
1: Mm-hmm.
0: And it was amazing because we had just had a conversation with a counseling session with people who wanted to be delivered from that.
2: Yeah. Praise God.
0: And it was like a week prior to that.
1: Yeah.
0: And when you came to my church, I was like, yeah, he's hearing from God. This is not a game.
1: Right. Remember, we also had the people stand up as musicians.
0: Yes.
1: Wow.
0: Yeah.
1: You know, and I don't normally do that.
0: It was awesome.
1: Yeah.
0: And I loved it. I took a break, and I try my best to be very humble and receptive. Because when you called the altar call, I was the first one there. I was crying.
1: Yeah.
0: He laid hands on me. I was just, it was awesome.
1: Right.
2: You know, I've seen some people, they receive a prophetic word. And right now we have a large inflowing into the body of a generation that is excited about God being God.
0: Mm-hmm.
2: And a lot of them will receive a prophetic word, and it will sometimes frighten them a little bit. So some of the questions that I see arise, for example, one thing is you'll see many prophets, they will walk. And, you know, as a matter of fact, I love what you said about the setting the atmosphere of worship. Before you even said that, I had wrote down here on the paper, you know, do you believe in music being played like, you know, the prophets would call for a minstrel for you to prophesy?
1: You know, I had someone else just tell me that, got another prophet that's coming on as well. He said the same thing about the music.
2: About the music.
1: That made him, caused him to be able to hear the voice of the Lord.
2: Flow in it.
1: Yeah, well. Right.
2: Mm-hmm. And that's biblical. Mm-hmm. That's biblical.
1: He said the same thing.
2: So one of the things we were talking about, and I just want the audience to really hear it, is a lot of people would ask, well, what makes you call that person or that person? You know what I'm saying?
1: Mm-hmm. Oh, yeah, we had a discussion, so tell them. Yeah, it's great.
0: I was, God used me differently in different settings. One of the, a lot of times I don't know who I'm going to minister to. It's not something planned. It's not staged. But then there are times where when the anointing gets real heavy and the atmosphere's right, God allowed me to see a light. And Pastor Schaeffert made it so clear. It's the angel of God.
1: Yeah.
2: Over the person.
0: Over the person.
2: Oh,
0: and
2: wow.
0: I'd be like, okay, I don't know exactly what I'm going to say. And I'll call their name or call them up rather, or tell them to stand and identify them. And then as I begin to talk to them, the Holy Ghost begins to take over.
2: Wow.
0: And I either get confirmation, wow, that's God. Nobody but God could have told you that.
2: Amen.
1: Yeah.
2: Amen.
0: And I was in Miami, Florida. I had never been there. I was in Fort Lauderdale, Florida. Had never been there before. Mm-hmm. And it was a service, and there was a guy in the back. He came in late, and I didn't know anybody there. And I called the guy, and I said, the Lord said that there is a prosperity anointing on you, and I see you operating in real estates. And I also see you signing a contract with a Cuban. Well, him and two of the ladies that was with him, they just went crazy. He went to run around the church.
2: Praise the Lord.
0: Well, I didn't know that he was an apostle who was out of Miami. And he had just signed a contract 2 days prior to with a Cuban.
2: Glory be to God.
0: He was a multimillionaire.
1: Yeah.
0: And I was sitting, me and my armor bearer, we were sitting there like, are you serious? And because because it's such a fresh move, when people tell, I'm just as shocked. It's not an arrogant moment where, I said it.
1: Exactly.
0: I'm just as shocked as they are. So it's and it keeps you humble because you know you couldn't conjure that type of information up.
1: Exactly right.
2: It takes time for God to really build the confidence in you, I'm sure, to be able to do that. I know at first you're like, should I say this?
0: Yeah.
2: Is that God?
0: Yeah.
2: You know, did you wrestle with that in your ministry?
1: Hey, hold that thought. And we're going to hold that thought. We're going to take a station break here just for a moment, and then we're going to be right back. But you're listening to 99.9 WCC Williston, and we have Prophet Daniel Latimer with us of the King's Church. And we're going to take a break, and then we're going to be right back.
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1: And we're back in the studios of WUCC 99.9 here in New Wellington. Our tower is in Williston. I have my co-host, Tim McIver. He's with me here.
2: Amen. I'm just having a good time here.
1: Prophet Daniel Latimer, he's with us here. And we were going to pick up in the conversation where we were at. We were talking about how is this, you know, moving into that? How do you?
0: You have to have a high level of faith.
1: That's exactly what I was going
0: to
1: say.
0: To be able to operate, because with that, the devil will always try to put doubt and cause you to think that you're not hearing God.
1: And you're making it up yourself.
0: And you're scared.
1: Yeah.
2: And you know why that's so important tonight? I believe right now that there are people that have the gift of prophecy in them. They're listening to you right now tonight. Mm-hmm. I feel the Holy Ghost just talking about it. If you ever notice, musicians draw to musicians. I believe the gifts draw to each other.
0: Awesome.
2: And I believe the testimonies of the way that you walked in your gifts enables other people to understand their gifts.
0: Awesome.
2: For them to do that, there's a lot of people that have thought they heard from the Lord, didn't say it. Pastor Schaefer, you've talked about it. You know, people in the church, you have an interpretation of tongues. You know it's in you, but you're afraid to stand up and reveal it. And so that did happen in your life for the other people that are out there listening.
0: And even now, I've been in ministry for 19 years now, and I've been operating in the prophetic, I would say, fluently ever since I was 19, 20.
2: Praise God.
0: And to this day, I still have moments where I'm like, are you sure, God?
1: Yeah.
0: is that you?
1: Yeah.
0: Because my biggest fear is to say something God didn't say.
1: In myself.
2: Oh, yes.
1: In myself.
0: And
1: yes.
0: So for me, I don't play with God.
1: Let's do this here for a moment. Let's because it's 25 minutes past the hour, and about 20 minutes till, I want to open up the phone lines and take some comments or questions about this here. But somebody who's listening right now, if they wanted to get you open for services,
0: yes,
1: and things like that.
2: Ministry.
1: Give the information so these people could contact you and schedule you for an event or to come to the church and minister.
0: Awesome. My administrator's name is Eugene Smith, and his number is 803-331-4606. Again, that's 803-331-4606. And you can also go to our website, tkchurch.net, www.tkchurch.net, and there's a form there for engagements as well.
1: I went there and I saw that. It's set up pretty easy, just requesting for you to come and minister at someone's church. You could schedule that event.
0: Yes, sir.
1: That'd be great. I want to get him to do that.
0: I would love it.
1: I mean, I'm going to get you to come to University Parkway and minister to us as well. We're going to set that up.
0: I would love it.
1: And get that to happen. That's going to be great. A great time. But let's go ahead and continue on about, you know, one thing I want to make sure that we differentiate between the simple gift of prophecy, which I believe we all can operate in.
0: Yes.
1: Tongues, interpretation tongues, and prophecy. And I believe you can even have a heightened gift in that prophecy. But yours is beyond that. It's prophet, you know, of the fivefold ministry.
0: Absolutely.
1: Apostle, prophet, evangelist, pastor, teacher. And I tell you what I see. When you tell me the first time that the Lord spoke to you, is that when I look for a fivefold minister in that prophet gift, that prophet in working in that, I want to know the supernatural sign gift. I'm looking for a supernatural sign gift.
0: Yes.
1: And when he did that with the eyes, opening your eyes up, that would be the very first thing that I would be looking for. Does that make sense what I'm saying?
0: Absolutely.
1: Because all of them did in that. And let me ask you this here. How about calling into the ministry? Can you relate to us your call into the ministry? Could you remember that?
0: It's very different. When I tell people this, it's very difficult to explain. I think because I was raised in church, I didn't have one of those experiences where God said, Daniel, it's time for you to preach.
1: Yeah.
0: I was in church. My mom was pregnant with me, and she was shouting and rejoicing in church. They would have to sit her down because they were afraid she would go into labor. Mm-hmm. So I was in church when I was in the womb. And so I was always sensitive to the things of God. My parents, to this day, my mother and father are pastors. So I grew up in a Christian home. I was always cognizant of the presence and the call of God. When they would ask me what I wanted to be, I didn't say a lawyer, I said a preacher.
1: Yeah.
0: And so I think what happened with me is that I was up under a pastor who could identify the call that was on my life.
2: Praise God.
0: And it's bad when you're gifted and you're sitting in a ministry and the leader that you're up under cannot recognize.
1: Oh, yeah. That's so sad.
0: That you're gifted. Because what happened, you'll go to church and you'll push the ministry, but your gift will die.
1: Yeah.
2: Our people won't even, unfortunately, there are some places where the leadership won't even give that opportunity for the ministry to come forth because it's got a bud.
0: Yes.
2: And it's got to grow and it's got to develop and it's got to even be encouraged.
0: Yes.
1: Well, mine was like this here when I heard the Lord speaking to me. So I called you in the ministry. This is what I want you to do. And then we was one of those wild services. I was like 12 years old, something like that. Mm-hmm. And I turned around, went to the pastor and pulled on because he's up to get ready to dismiss. So I just heard the Lord call me to preach. And he puts your hand on your head. Oh, you'll be all right. And pat your head. And that's it. I mean, that was it. So it was like, I struggled with that. Because it wasn't nurtured. You know what I mean? So when someone comes and tells me now that they've heard the Lord and God's calling him, I treat it a lot different. Does that make sense?
0: Oh, yeah.
1: So that it doesn't.
2: It is significant.
1: Yeah. Because that's the way God calls them.
0: Yes.
1: That's
0: right.
1: That's the way he speaks to them. You know,
0: and it's important. I love the scripture. When God anointed David to be king, he knew that he would be king. But the text says that he went and served as Saul's armor bearer.
1: Yeah.
0: He had to serve the position that he would once have himself.
1: Mm-hmm.
0: So it's important that if you're going to be a prophet, that you are, or you have the prophetic call in your life, you need to be connected with a prophet, someone that can help sharpen you, help train you.
2: Oh, yes. Yes.
0: Training is very important. If you'll find yourself as a novice and renegades and making a shipwreck of ministry, if you don't have anybody who could train you through the word of God and help mature you in your gift.
1: Yeah.
0: So I feel as though that's very important. You got to find someone. If it's not your pastor, don't leave your pastor.
1: Right.
0: But at the same time, connect with someone who you believe have that gift on you.
1: I like what you say, Brother McIver, about books coming through your hands, and I look at the same thing as, I'm going to let you expound on that just a moment, but as ministers as well, I feel that way.
2: Oh, yes.
1: Go ahead and tell me what.
2: You know, connections are very important. I believe connections are there. I believe Barnabas was important for Paul.
0: Absolutely.
2: You see what I'm saying? And I believe those connections are there to call you deeper and to announce you, and even to yourself, to be able to do that. And ministries that are brought in connection with you and Pastor Schaefer and I have talked about books being laid in your hand. They're very important. They're about your calling. They're about God developing. And sometimes books are even arenas of certain time elements or seasons that you have to focus in order for you to be able to develop the fullness of it. And certain seasons have to be focused on. Do you have a lot of that in your ministry? Do you have a lot of Timothys that are coming underneath you?
0: Absolutely.
2: That you're working with and equipping? Tell us a little bit about that.
0: I think one of the most joyous things that I have in my church is I have a lot of people who have a call on their life and didn't even know that they were called into ministry. And they came and through the teaching of God, they were able to identify the call of God on their life. I have probably 12 ministers that are on staff who are ministers in my church who, when they first came to our church, they didn't even know they were called to preach.
1: Yeah.
0: My administrator, I said all the time, I think he's my greatest assignment. Because when I met him, it was about 10 to 12 years ago. He didn't even know he would be a preacher.
1: What's his name?
0: Eugene Smith.
1: Oh, I know him.
0: Yeah.
1: He's a great guy.
0: Yeah, he didn't even know.
1: Took care of us when we were there.
0: Yeah.
1: Mm-hmm.
0: He had no clue he was a preacher. And I remember giving him a Bible. And I said to him, you're going to be preaching out of that same Bible. He looked at me like I was crazy. He was a college kid. He was just partying, chasing women, drinking, you know. He wasn't thinking about church.
2: You mean those people become preachers?
0: Oh, he is my administrator, but probably one of the greatest preachers in my church.
2: Praise God.
0: I sent him out to preach in places for me. And so it's very important to connect. And when you said books, I have so many books on the prophetic.
2: Amen.
1: Yeah, see, that's what you love.
0: Yeah, I love it. Yeah. And it feeds me.
2: And it seems like they just come to you.
1: Let me ask you this here. I'm going to go ahead and let's talk about how, because I think it's iron sharpening iron, and people who are listening out there, two things I want to make sure that we take from this here is that the prophetic ministry is real. Mm-hmm. God does have, because I believe in it, God has those prophets who are out there, and I believe that you are one of those. So I want to make sure that if there's a listening church out there, a pastor or whatever, get a hold of Daniel Latimer. We're going to give the phone numbers here in just a moment, and schedule him for a service at your church. And then as well, there's going to be people who are out there who God's calling them, and they need to connect with you to mentor. You know, they're looking for a church. Where can I be at? Where can I go get and sit under this anointing at? And we want to make sure that those kind of things can happen in that. But if you're the voice that God's going to use to speak into people's life, and well-grounded, you're well-grounded in the Word, and, you know, this is your calling, then people just need to receive, you know.
0: Absolutely.
1: Just, let's receive. Let's receive what God's going to give in that. And so, listen, I'm going to go ahead and take another station break here just for a moment, and then we're going to come back, wrap up a couple of questions, and we're going to open the phone lines up here to finish up here. You ready?
2: Amen.
1: Hello, I am Henry Schaefer. Are you tired of those unanswered questions? Sermon messages that are just not relevant? Or are you looking for truth and not opinions? Well, you've tuned in to 99.9 WUCC Williston. 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Messages that are relevant, and they're not just opinions, because we are the voice of truth. Thank you for listening. Welcome back. I'm Henry Schaefer here. I'm your host and co-host, Tim McIver. Special guest tonight is Prophet Daniel Latimer. I want you to pick up just exactly what you were saying about you believing in the all five offices and them having to be part of your ministry that you introduced to your own local church.
2: Well, you know, what the Lord is telling us in Ephesians 4:11 is the fact that the five offices are called for the equipping of the saints for the work of the ministry. And if we remember that the text was never written with commas or punctuation marks, if you would read that, it would be the equipping of the saints for the work of the ministry. Who's doing the work of the ministry? The saints. But we're there to equip them to do that.
1: Right.
2: So you know what I'm saying? It's the equipping. And I believe that a lot of churches aren't growing because the only operational office is the pastor.
1: Yeah.
2: But the problem is, if there's a prophet sitting out there and they're never calling the prophet in to identify with, to connect with, to begin to learn and to understand, they may be called to that church. I'm not saying the prophet's going to come in and take them away, because that's the fear in a lot of churches.
1: Right.
2: But if you've got the apostle coming in, there are different anointings on those people. I've seen apostles come in and preach on structural problems that I'm having. You know what I'm saying, within church, not here, of course, but in other churches I've pastored, have an apostle come in. He preaches on the structural problems that I'm having. It identifies with the people. Therefore, they don't think that you're just trying to change things for no reason. You understand what I'm saying?
1: Yeah.
2: Then you've got the prophetic to come in. The one thing that I love that you said, Prophet Daniel, was, and just to talk about some of the focuses of your call, but one thing was the announcement of calls. Because I believe the prophetic is there to announce a call.
0: Yes.
2: The prophet went to anoint Daniel. Tell Daniel you're a king.
0: Yes.
2: You see what I'm saying? And the the prophets will come in, people will come to the altar, and they will say, I see this on you, mm-hmm. and I see this on you.
1: Yeah.
2: Now you're opening up people to who God wants them to be.
0: Absolutely.
2: But if you don't have the prophets coming in,
0: absolutely,
2: you see what I'm saying?
1: Right, right.
2: And then if you have the evangelist come in, what's he going to do? He's just going to stir things up. He's going to, you know, he's really going to put some ripples in the water. He's going to get some waves going. He's going to get some people coming in. These gifts have been there. The evangelists will come in. Just the anointing will change the atmosphere for new people coming into the church. The prophet will come in, announce their cause. The apostle will come in, set structure in their life and say, the next thing you need to do is you need to attend the school of ministry. You need to come underneath your pastor. Mm-hmm. You need to, you know what I'm saying?
1: Yeah.
2: Setting structure. Now the pastor and the teacher teach them the word of God.
0: Absolutely.
2: You see what I'm saying?
0: Absolutely.
2: And it begins to equip the body. I was just going to ask you real quick. You know, many prophets have a focus of some people, some prophetic speak in the times. In other words, they have a certain ability that God has given them that they can identify times. You know, in 6 months, this is going to take place in your life. And you spoke about the fact that often it is healing.
0: Mm-hmm.
2: Could you elaborate a little bit on that for us?
0: You have to know what area you've been called into. Because if you don't know specifically what God has called you to do, you'll just find yourself doing a whole bunch of stuff.
2: There you go. That's
0: even
2: good.
0: Stuff that you're not assigned to do. And the manifestations that I see the most in my ministry is that of healing. God used me to call out what the sickness is, lay hands, and the miracle of healing will take place.
1: And he confirmed that even the very first time.
0: Yes.
1: Yeah.
0: The very first time.
1: God was showing you that.
0: Yeah. So, and like you said, God calls you to different areas, different. It's just like even preaching. There's certain pastors who have the gift to teach on finances, the gift to teach on healing.
2: That's right.
0: And so that's how it is in the prophetic as well. Of course, you'll be able to hit every area and every, you know, target every. It's just like certain prophets in the Bible, they were only assigned to kings.
2: Amen.
1: Right.
0: You know, and mm-hmm. kingdoms and talk to concerning the nations and things like that. So you have to know, and that comes with time and prayer. You know, somebody, you know, no one can necessarily tell you that. That's something that you got to actually spend time with God, and he identifies through using you. Hands-on experience.
2: Experience, yes.
1: Share with the listening audience, one thing we talked about was, like, in your service, a time of music was playing, and you were just walking. You know, you just walked through the service.
0: Yes.
1: And it was.
0: It's been a few Sundays ago.
1: Yeah.
0: We were, I was actually getting ready to do altar call. And I was walking the aisles, and I stood in the middle, one of the middle aisles, and there was people were standing. And I said, God is getting ready to cancel this spirit of suicide that's in the air.
1: Yeah.
0: And this woman next to me just started screaming to the top of her lungs. It kind of frightened some people. She just started screaming. Started knocking over chairs and everything like that. But the pronunciation of that spirit start manifesting.
1: Yeah. Mm-hmm.
0: And she got free in the service.
1: Wow. Praise God. Praise the Lord.
0: And so you have to be, and it's important that you're sensitive to the spirit to be able to pick up on the need of the people.
1: Yeah. Well, listen, let's go ahead and open up the phone lines. 803-335-3131. Got a comment, got a question for Prophet Daniel Latimer. Maybe you want to schedule, get a phone number, we'll call you back. You can call him. But 803-335-3131, and we're talking about the supernatural in these last days, God using the office of prophet. And brother, I'm excited.
0: Yes, sir.
1: You got a good ministry, got a good heart, got a great spirit about you. God's going to open up many, many doors. What you've seen heretofore is nothing compared to what God's getting ready to do, because he's interested in the harvest.
2: Amen. Yes, sir.
1: And what ministry you've got, he's going to use that ministry to pull the harvest in.
0: Yes, sir.
1: You understand what I'm talking about?
0: Yes, sir.
1: And what we're doing and what we're all involved in, and radio station and all, he's involved in the harvest. So he's introducing all this so that people can come. They will see power evangelism.
2: And be equipped.
1: Yeah.
2: Amen. So that they can go out there.
0: You said something at my church, and I wrote it down, and it's been ringing. I've actually repeated it a few times. And I believe that's what God does before he sends out people with their gifts. you said that God is building your resume.
1: Oh, yeah.
2: Oh, I like that.
0: Oh, when you said that, yeah. You could have said that and walked out to church, and I would have been like, okay, let's pay him. And I believe that. I believe that God uses experiences, trials, different things to build your resume.
2: Right. Amen, bro. Right.
0: That's awesome.
1: Yeah, because when you have these experiences in the prophetic, like you're talking about, boom, boom, boom, boom, and this is what I've experienced. That resume is being built, and that is presented.
0: Yes.
1: You know, in churches and all. This is my prophet right here.
0: Yeah.
1: This is my resume. Yeah, I like that.
2: And I think it establishes your faith within the fact of where you are in Christ. You know what I'm saying?
0: Absolutely.
2: You can't be faithful in what you don't have faith in. And in order for you to be faithful in that, it becomes a point that I believe in the prophetic that you're not delivering the word to be seen or to be recognized, but you're delivering the word to be faithful to Christ because
0: Absolutely.
2: Christ has spoken the word to you.
1: Yeah.
2: And now you want to deliver it, just the fact of you can't walk away and not say the word, because then in your heart, you and Christ or you and, you know, Jesus is dealing with you, and you're like, no, I got to go back and tell this person this,
1: right.
2: Because you want to be faithful to Christ.
1: 803-335-3131. Got a comment, got a question. Got Prophet Daniel Latimer here in the studios at WUCC 99.9. And we're just talking about how God uses the ministers, uses the office of prophet. And just call in, got a comment, got a question, and let's just move on. This is a great time that we are in where God is intensifying the anointing.
2: Amen.
1: And I think that you probably can sense it as well, that God's doing more things, and he's going to make it so that you speak into people's lives more clarity, more detail.
0: Yes, sir.
1: You know?
0: Yes, sir.
1: And I believe that's what God's – he wants to do that in that. So I want to get people connected with you. Give them your information again so they can
2: – An address.
1: An address, yeah. They may put it in their GPS and go straight to where you're at.
0: Our address for our church is 2417 Regency Boulevard, Augusta, Georgia. Again, that's 2417 Regency Boulevard, Augusta, Georgia. We're there every Sunday at 8 a.m. and 6 p.m. Also, you can call my administrator, Eugene Smith, at 803-331-4606.
1: Yeah.
2: And what are your program times?
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1: Yeah, I'm glad he knows.
2: Wednesday at 5:30, right here. Listen, audience, as you're wanting to hear a word from Prophet Daniel. You know, I think many people are listening that have the gift of prophecy and maybe not be in places that it can be identified or they can grow from it. I believe there's people listening right now that God has established this, and I believe that WUCC has a large calling to equip the whole body with understanding
0: Absolutely.
2: And with the wisdom of God, because we know that the radio station owner, he's going all the way out there and everything God's got. Amen. Yeah.
1: Go ahead, and I a very specific time that God used you. You know what I mean? I share some things with you. Let me tell you what happened here. Tell the listening audience some things that really grab you and say, this was God.
0: I never forget. And this was, this moment was, I think, God showing me and building my confidence.
1: Mm-hmm.
0: I ministered to this lady and I said, the Lord is healing you of sugar diabetes. And this was embarrassing, but it was God. She looked at me in front of everybody and said,
1: and listen, we got a phone call. Let's pick this phone call up. And we'll take it as soon as we get through here. This is WCC 99.9. You're live and on the air. You got a comment or a question?
4: Not so much as a question, but yeah, a comment.
1: Okay.
4: Or pretty much a petition for prayer for a gift that you said the prophet has. He's a prophet.
1: That's right.
4: And I don't know what my gift is, and I'm in search for it, or I'm in wait for it, shall I say.
1: Okay.
4: Waiting for God to move on my behalf. I feel the Spirit moving, but I don't know if I'm just moving on emotion.
1: Yeah.
4: Or is it really Him speaking to me? I'm trying to let go of a lot of things that that are going on in my life and trying to cut a lot of people and things loose. And it's a very trying and straining time right now. And I'm really looking for God to move in a special way. And I know that on tomorrow is the Day of Atonement, and I'm really looking for God's splendor and His majesty to really open up and show me who I am in Him.
1: Okay.
4: So all if right. you guys could really pray for me and intercede on my behalf, I would awesome. Be so grateful for it.
1: All right.
0: Awesome. I believe what's happening is that God is really creating a craving and a hunger. And what I love about what you're saying is that you have a passion. The Bible says it's good to desire spiritual gifts. And so the craving and the desire is pushing you to seek God more. And as you continue to seek God through prayer, through fasting, through setting aside and separation, He's going to make things more clear to you. And this is a season of separation for you. A lot of things around you, God is cutting loose, redefining, reconnecting you, because maybe the reason why in times past you couldn't hear God clearly concerning your destiny, it could be because of the surroundings, the connections, the different people that was in your life. And so God is using separation in this time so that you can see Him clearer. And He's going to make it very clear to you, your destiny, even in your voice, there is a call of God on you. Even evangelistic, God is going to use you in that area. You're not a novice to the things of God. And so God is getting ready to cause the maturity to come to the scene now.
1: And be joy.
0: Yeah.
4: Amen.
1: Bring forth joy.
4: Amen. Thank you so much. And God bless you.
0: Bless you.
4: Ma'am. Bye.
1: Wow, that was great. So you got anyone has a comment or a question you'd like to call in, speak to Prophet Daniel Latimer, 803-335-3131. And, you know, there's one thing, you know, that even when I go minister, is, you know, it's not a show.
0: Yeah.
1: You know what I mean? I can't make nothing happen.
0: Absolutely.
1: You know what I mean? And there's pressure a lot of times.
0: All the time.
1: you know, if God doesn't, what am I going to do and everything?
0: Yeah.
1: It's just that if you just speak what He gives you,
0: absolutely.
1: No more, no less. And that's what I've learned. Just speak only what He gives me.
0: Absolutely.
2: Only the word.
1: Only just write exactly what He says, then I'm going to be all right.
0: Yeah.
1: And not try to embellish it anyway or whatsoever. Just give exactly what He says. Because I've messed up doing that.
0: Yeah.
1: Messed up a word of knowledge for somebody because I thought something. You know
0: absolutely.
1: What I mean? But,
2: you tried to make the connection yourself. And
1: right.
2: Especially if you know someone and know someone's life. I believe the hardest people to minister to in that are the people that you're around
1: that you
2: all
1: know
2: the time.
0: Absolutely.
1: Right.
2: You know, it's easier just to give a word. What did the old Dragnet used to say? Just the facts, ma'am.
1: Just the facts. 803-335-3131. We got about 10 minutes. You do not want to miss this opportunity. We have a Prophet Daniel Latimer. He's here with us in the studios. Got a comment, got a question. Just bring it on forth, and we'll just let him speak to the issue.
0: Yeah, I was saying before the call, I was in a service, and I prophesied a lady about diabetes, and she stood up in front of the whole church and said, "That's not me. I don't have diabetes. You're false." And that thing scared me. It took me back to process. God, I know I heard you. Did I miss it? You know, I was embarrassed.
1: Yeah, right.
0: I went on to the next person, just ministered, you know.
1: Yeah.
0: And I went home like, oh, my God, I'm never going back to that church.
1: Yeah, right.
0: And it was maybe about 6 months. It was Fred Turner's church.
1: Uh-huh.
0: And maybe about 6 months later, he invited me back. And the woman asked to have words. She was there. I didn't even recognize her. Asked to have words before I preach. And she stood and apologized because she went up north. And when she got off the plane, she passed out and they had to rush her to the hospital. Come to find out what God showed me, she actually had. She just didn't know
1: it. She didn't know it. Yeah.
0: And it was a test for her. But as God's prophet, it was a test for me to know it's God, even if the person say it ain't.
1: Well, you know, let me share something, and it may help you as well or other people who operate in that. Is that there was a man one time, and I've experienced this myself, is the Lord give me a word for the congregation or someone here, and God shows you something very specific. You know, you've got something, you know, what sugar diabetes, and if you'll stand up, God will heal you, and nobody stands up. Nobody stands up, and you say it three or four times, and everybody leaves.
0: Mm-hmm.
1: And then sheepishly, the person comes up and says, "I'm the one that had sugar diabetes."
0: Yeah.
1: And you want everybody to say, I'm not, hey, come on back, everybody. I'm not a false prophet.
0: Absolutely.
1: I am not a false prophet. This person just didn't step forward.
0: Yeah, Nicodemus.
1: You know, yes, exactly right.
0: Come at night.
1: Yeah, and that happens a lot. People don't know that.
2: It really does.
1: Sure does, yeah. So.
2: You know, what I've seen the prophetic being very powerful in is the fact that when people walk in it, and you've got to go through the journey to be developed in it. You really do. You got to walk with mm-hmm. God. And you've got to let him take you through those experiences to give you the confidence. But it helps the body of Christ in such a way that it develops their faith in hearing God. There's many confirmations come that people will think they hear God in prayer, and they're questioning whether or not they did. And there's many confirmations that will come through the office of the prophetic for them to really be developed to where that time becomes precious with them.
0: Absolutely.
2: And they're not just there laboring to be accepted by God, but they're there coming before the throne room of grace and saying, you know, I want to talk to you. I want to be with you, and
0: absolutely.
2: I want to hear from you.
1: So is that how you prepare? I was going to ask the question. Tell me, how do you prepare for service that you're getting ready to go to that you don't, you know, like you went to Florida, you know, Fort Lauderdale. How do you do that?
0: I'm a student of the word. I love the word of God. I love to dig and plow in the scriptures. Mm-hmm. But I spend most of my time in preparation for service in prayer.
1: Yeah.
0: Not necessarily trying to search the scriptures and things like that. Now, of course, I'm not a novice at the word, but because I flow in the prophetic, I really spend time in prayer. And we talk about all the time, praying in tongues.
1: Right.
0: Keep your spirit and your pipeline open.
1: Right.
0: So you won't be distracted. Because it's very easy, if you're not careful, to get in the flesh.
1: Yeah.
2: That's right.
0: And so when you're up, I tell people all the time, you can be off singing, hit the wrong key. You can be off playing the keyboard, hit the wrong key. You can be off even sometime preaching, quoting the scripture.
1: Yeah, right. People know, yeah.
0: But you can't be off when it comes to prophesying.
1: Right. You better be right on target.
0: You got to be off. Because you off one time, they're going to be like, he's a false prophet.
1: Right.
0: He missed God.
1: Right.
0: So I'm real careful with that. And then I've learned not to allow, and this is very important, not to allow people to pressure you to prophesy.
1: Yeah.
0: Because they know you're a prophet.
1: Yeah.
2: And God will test that.
0: Yeah, God.
2: He will.
1: Yeah. If he's not moving, you can't make him move.
0: Absolutely.
1: You can move yourself.
0: Absolutely.
1: Right.
0: And they'll push you, and you'll try to, I've gone to services and preach and sit down. And the pastor will be like, you sure you ain't got to prophesy to nobody? It's like, no. And they try to make me prophesy.
1: Right. Right.
0: And if I do it, I'll be in the flesh.
1: Right.
0: I try to conjure up something, make
1: right.
0: up something.
1: Right.
0: So don't never feel pressured to do it to impress people.
2: How did you begin differentiating that? When you began to prophesy, and I believe there are a lot of people there.
1: Before you ask the question.
2: Go ahead.
1: 803-335-3131. Got about 5 minutes before we have to wrap this thing up. Got a comment, got a question for Prophet Daniel Latimer. 803-335-3131. Brother, go ahead and pick it up.
2: You know, when you began to differentiate the fact of my mind versus the voice of God.
0: Yeah, that happens through prayer.
2: Amen.
0: That happens through prayer. The Bible says that he reveals the secret things by his spirit. And the Bible says that a carnal man, he cannot please God. And so, therefore, the way I'm able to know it's God is through my prayer life.
1: Yeah.
0: Because when you pray and you spend time in prayer, he aligns your spirit with his spirit.
1: Yeah.
0: And so it gets you out of the flesh. And so a preacher that don't pray, it's going to be very carnal.
2: Do you believe for prophets that are listening that don't know they're prophets, okay, mm-hmm. do you believe what would be a suggestion to them? For example, would you suggest that in their prayer life they would hear the Lord and then they would see something come to pass in their own life and that would build the confidence of them that is the voice of the Lord?
0: Absolutely.
2: With Samuel, he had to, God had to call him several times, but he had to have someone else to say, that's the Lord.
0: Absolutely.
2: Amen. So
0: I think people are afraid to really, really talk to God and expect what they're asking God for.
2: Amen.
0: It's amazing. The testimony that Pastor Schaefer was giving us, before we got on the air, about the sign that God told him.
2: Oh, yeah.
0: That he was gonna say, that was just amazing.
2: That's powerful.
0: Don't be afraid to ask God for clarity, a sign.
2: Right.
0: To make it clear to you. And so I believe you shouldn't be afraid to go to God and say, God, just like the woman says, she wants to know what her gift is.
1: And he wants her to know.
5: Yeah. Amen. Tell God.
1: He wants her to know.
0: Absolutely. God wants you to know more than you want to know.
1: Right.
2: And, you know, the thing is I believe people really don't understand that God is more excited about you being excited about knowing than you really understand.
1: Absolutely. Absolutely. You know, I think about in the book of Solomon, you know, I think about how that there's a bride, there's one that's going to, and the groom, you know, and they're chasing each other. He's chasing her. And then there comes a time when she's chasing him, and it's back and forth. And God loves it right now when people, I don't care what age you are, this is not an age thing.
0: Absolutely.
2: Amen.
1: It's a heart thing. And if you're hard after God and you're courting him and you want to know, and he is well pleased when you pursue him.
0: Absolutely.
1: And you pursue God, you know, and you're not too old to pursue God. You're not too old to pursue God, and you're not too old for God to use you.
0: Absolutely.
2: People need to hear that.
1: They need to know that they're really not too old. And, you know, a lot of times it's some of those who are the most mature that you have been seasoned now, and now God can use you in some of these things that are very powerful because you are well-grounded in that. You know, God's not, you know, you understand what I'm saying?
2: Oh, yeah. You don't have to wave your hands like a windmill when you when exactly. you speak a word exactly. or an interpretation.
1: Go ahead.
0: I think the thing that I love the most about Pastor Schaefer is he's always expecting something fresh.
1: Yeah.
0: And I think what happens, one of the things that cripples people from going into the supernatural is they become complacent mm-hmm. with what they've experienced, what they've seen, and they think that what they've seen, that's all to God.
1: Yeah.
0: And so I think God is using people like us to be the ones to introduce them to something.
1: It's there.
0: New.
1: It's real, brother. It's
0: yes, sir.
1: If you get a taste of God just using you in prophecy like that, you get a taste of that,
0: yeah.
1: God using you, or you on the receiving end of a prophetic word. And listen, it changes it changes your walk with God. This is real. It's
0: Absolutely.
1: Just not it's just not ink on pages, you know.
2: It changes your focus of your mind.
1: Yeah.
2: Because it'll stay on your mind and God's you're looking there. And you're wanting that to manifest more and more.
1: You know, the hour has just slipped right past us.
2: Boy, it was good.
1: Yeah, yeah. And so let's go ahead and Prophet, it's so good to have you with us tonight. I'm gonna get you to come back.
0: Absolutely.
1: And we'll see about getting him to come back with us a whole lot more.
2: Hallelujah.
0: I would
1: love
0: to.
1: And do some things. But again, tell everybody where you pastor at, where they can contact you at, and get them to come visit with you in Allendale and over in Augusta.
0: Absolutely. I'm at the King's Church, 2417 Regency Boulevard, Augusta, Georgia, every Sunday at 8 a.m., 6 p.m. We're there Tuesday night Bible study as well at 7. And then I'm in Allendale at St. Mark Missionary Baptist Church, first, second, and fourth Sundays at 11 o'clock.
1: Yeah, wow. It's wonderful.
2: Praise the Lord. Praise the Lord. God's got you busy.
1: Give me that phone number one more time. They're saying, oh, I wish they'd say it one more time.
0: Yes, 803-331-4606.
1: That's wow.
0: 803-331-4606. Ask for Eugene Smith.
1: Okay, and I guess, brother, I'm going to go ahead and let you you're exiting here, and because you got to make our transition.
2: Well, you know, pastors, as you're listening out there, and I feel like you're really listening, God has set this platform tonight in order for you to be able to be used to help develop your people with the gifts Christ has given. Call Prophet Daniel Latimer. See what God's got for you.
1: All right. That sounds
0: awesome.
1: Good. And, you know, one thing I like to say is, Prophet, is that you have enriched my life, just me knowing you, becoming part of WUCC. We get a lot of calls about your ministry.
0: Awesome.
1: You know, the recorded word that you have here. And, of course, you have just a very humble spirit about you just as people meet you and everything. And I really appreciate that as well. But I'm looking for greater things. You know, I'm looking for the supernatural our lives and our ministries. You can come back and say, let me tell you what God has done and what he's, because that's what people need to hear.
0: Yes, sir.
1: That God is alive. So those listening audience out there, call Prophet Daniel Latimer, get him to be part of your church. I'm going to get him to come minister for me as well. And I guess one thing I can tell people who are out there, make sure you keep your signal strong.
0: Yeah.
1: Keep your signal strong. What are you talking about, Pastor? Pray in the spirit. Pray in tongues, because
0: Absolutely.
1: That is where the supernatural is. I've been your host, Henry Schaefer, and I've really enjoyed it tonight. God bless you, And thank you for listening to It's Really Supernatural. I'm Henry Schaefer, and I want to thank you for listening to It's Really Supernatural program. Now tune in next week for more Acts of the Holy Spirit.
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0: And Jesus said, ye shall receive power after that the Holy Ghost is come upon you, and ye shall be witnesses unto me both in Jerusalem and in all Judea and in Samaria and unto the uttermost parts of the earth. Welcome to today's program, It's Really Supernatural, Acts of the Holy Spirit. I'm your host, Henry Schaefer. I believe in the supernatural, and God is on the move in these last days. Let's move into the program and see another chapter that could be written in the book of Acts.
1: Amen. We are here tonight. It's really supernatural. This is Pastor Brian Finley. I'm sitting in the big man's chair tonight. Pastor Henry Schaefer is off and on vacation tonight, and I am in the studio with the one, the only co-host of the night, Pastor Tim McIver. Hey, Pastor Tim, how you doing tonight?
2: Doing well. Just want to say hello to the CSRA and glad you're listening tonight and hope that you are strapped in for this show that God has performed tonight on It's Really Supernatural. Pastor Henry Schaefer is off. He's taking a break, and First Lady Mrs. Schaefer is healthy, whole, healed, prosperous.
1: Amen.
2: And they're able to take a break on vacation, but God has really packed this studio tonight with some powerful ministry. Tell us about it.
1: Amen. We have with us Reverend Eileen and Brother Andy Gunnels from the Cana of Galilee Church, and their church is located at 1738 Hudson Road in Cope, South Carolina, and that's just outside Orangeburg. Again, that's the Cana of Galilee Church, and that is at the road of 1738 Hudson Road in Cope, South Carolina, and I'm telling you, we're going to have us a good time tonight.
3: Amen. It's a delight to be here.
1: Amen. Miss Eileen, I'll tell you, this show is done by our Pastor Henry Schaefer each week, and I'm sitting here tonight, and I can tell you right now, I've heard there's already some supernatural stories you're going to tell us, and so we're looking forward to that. So we're just going to go ahead and get started tonight, and just want to welcome you here. Amen. And now, listen, I want one of y'all to introduce this song we're going to listen to. You had one you wanted to hear. What's the song we're going to listen to?
2: Well, I'm going to let Pastor Eileen, this is her new CD, Hallelujah, and we're talking about that generational blessing. Now, the wonderful thing about that, and I'm going to let you talk about it for a second, is this CD includes you, your son, your daughter-in-law, and a drummer. But that's amazing. That's a lot of generational blessing in there. You know, supernatural. God has gifted all of you in that arena. And the name of your group is Trophies of God. Now, you tell us about the CD, how it came to pass.
3: Okay, let me just go back one quick second about Granddaddy.
2: Yes.
3: When God called him to preach, Granddaddy could not read anything.
2: Really?
3: And God called him to preach, and like Moses, he said, you know, God, I can't read. He had a reason. He really had a reason. But God said, I want you to preach. And my mama said that her brother had been born, and the Lord told him, if you don't preach, you'll lose your son.
2: Oh, my goodness.
3: And I know a lot of people don't believe in that, and they'll say, well, that, but listen, when God calls you, and he's got a work for us to do, he doesn't make us do it, but he can sure allow things to happen.
2: He can get pretty serious.
3: Yeah.
2: He is God.
3: And Granddaddy argued with him. And he didn't want to preach, but he finally said, Lord, if that's what you want, I'll do it, but I can't read. Before my granddaddy died, he could almost quote the whole Bible, but the Bible taught him to read.
2: Praise God.
3: What better book to teach, you know, if we could get that back in the schools today, right?
2: Oh, yes.
3: Supernatural, but Granddaddy could read, and I couldn't tell you how many times he read the Word of God, but could read that word, he could preach that word, he could sing that word, and it just flowed out of him.
2: So he sang too?
3: Yes, him and Grandmama sang.
2: Oh, look
3: at
2: that.
3: And later on, he actually backed up and ran over him or somebody, that same son, and the car ran over him. My granddaddy picked him up, took him into the house, said, God, I've done what you've asked me to do. I preached your word, and I'm doing what you asked me to do. Now, God, I need you to heal my son.
2: Ooh, I feel that.
3: And the power of God, that supernatural healing power, healed my uncle. He did not have one broken bone.
2: Glory.
3: I mean, nothing. But yet, you know, if he had been disobedient, but because of his obedience, like Abraham, you know, God is looking for people who will be obedient
2: to
3: him.
2: Now.
3: If we want to see the supernatural happen, we have to get the natural out of the way so super God can move and do what he wants to do.
2: Amen.
3: So I give him praise because we can't do anything. And when we realize that, I think

0: we're going to hear tonight is
1: I am.
0: That's
1: my favorite. You know,
0: Brother McIver's favorite one. But God wants us to know today that He is the great I am. He's the same great I am that He was when Moses said, "Lord, how?" You know, he had all the excuses. But what should I do? Who should I tell Him sent me? He said, "I am." And today you say, "Well, God, how can I do this?" He says, "I am."
1: Amen.
0: "Well, Lord, how can I?" "I am." And so He wants us to come up out of those tombs of despair and agony and pain and suffering and allow the great I am to speak into our life. Just listen to it and it'll bless you because it's a God-written song.
1: Amen.

0: Hey, man, what a powerful song. I am, amen. And I enjoy that song. And he is the I am tonight. Amen. Pastor McGower, go right ahead.
1: Well, you know, the wonderful thing, we were just talking about that song. And now, Pastor Eileen, you've had some amazing things happen at the church lately.
2: Mm-hmm.
1: There's been some wonderful healings
2: yes.
1: take place at the altar. Tell us about one of those.
2: Well, do I have to pick one?
1: I love the story. Tell us about the cancer.
2: Oh, yes. Well, we had a young man there. It's actually my nephew
1: mm-hmm.
2: and step-nephew, but I call him my nephew. And he has been an alcoholic since he was probably 9 or 10. He started drinking, and he was just consumed by alcohol. Alcohol had destroyed his life. And he seemed to be somebody that there was

0: just no hope for. Mm-hmm. And we had prayed for him. His mom and dad prayed for him. But there seemed to be no hope for him. And then he calls his daddy one day, and he says, Daddy, his name is Dan Sandifer, because I want people to know that God still heals. Let me tell you, and delivers. Hallelujah. Don't ever doubt that we have passed that stage, because it's not over.
1: Amen.
0: And so Dan came to church that Sunday, and he had been given a death sentence. And what the doctor said was he had throat cancer, and it was all over, like in this part of his body. I know people can't see me, but all through the throat area and the larynx and all that area. And they said he needs chemo, he needs radiation, you know, we need to start treatments immediately. But we can't do that because he's got so much alcohol in him, and we don't have enough days left in his life to dry him out. So basically, he was too messed up to be dried out, because by the time they got him dried out, he would be dead from the cancer. It was that progressed. Mm. So it was hopeless. As far as we could see, it was hopeless. But that young man, he came to the altar that morning, and he asked God to forgive him of his sins, and he wanted to be saved. Not only that, he said, Lord, I want you to deliver me of this alcohol.
1: Oh,
0: I want to be set free. Now, I'm telling you, year after year after year, you know, it was hopeless. But with God, it's supernatural.
1: Amen.
0: And God reached down that morning, and he saved Dan. And not only did he save him, but he delivered him from that demon and bondage of alcohol.
1: Praise
0: because
1: God.
0: It controlled his life. And so when he went back to the doctor, they were so astounded that he could quit drinking like that, because there was no way he could have done it.
1: Mm-hmm.
0: But he was delivered from alcohol. He went back to his doctor, and he said, we're going to start you on treatments. And he went through the treatments, and I believe in doctors. I believe that God can heal you instantly. And for whatever reason, Dan had to go through the treatments. It's been over a year. He's cancer-free, alcohol-free, still coming to church, still
1: Praise
0: serving
1: the Lord.
0: And telling everybody about Jesus and what he's done for him. So if you could see him today, from where God has brought him from. And his daddy was the same way. He was a terrible alcoholic. But God delivered him. And today he's been delivered, set free, spirit-filled man of God who has been free of alcohol for many, many years. But God did it. It wasn't a 12-step program. It wasn't a 5-step program. It was a 1-step at the cross. And Jesus set him free. And God
1: Amen.
0: Still does that today. Amen.
1: I believe
0: so
1: that.
0: So I praise him for that, because we had another man at our church, real quick. And all of you that know me know Eileen can talk. And sorry.
1: Go ahead.
0: We had another man, Brother Bob Reeves, that came to the church, and he came from another church that he didn't believe in the healing power. I mean, he knew God could heal, but he wasn't sure about this Holy Ghost thing, and he wasn't sure about laying on of hands, and he wasn't sure about this woman preaching and all this stuff. He was kind of, I come to check you out. And as time goes on, God begins to bless him, and he begins to enjoy the church. He said, I came the first time to Cana of Galilee by invitation, but I came every time after that because the presence of the Lord drew me here.
1: Oh.
0: And so Brother Bob was struck with cancer, and it was cancer in the neck. And the doctor had told him that they were going to have to go in and remove it. It was malignant, because I had him to verify this for me yesterday before I came on air, and it was malignant. And so that morning, I said, Brother Bob, can we pray for you? Can we lay hands on you? The Bible says to, if there's any sick among you, call for the elders of the church, you know, anoint with oil, you know, and lay hands. And we believe in that. And we did that day.
2: Amen.
0: And I remember that morning, Brother Andy could say yes to help me out here.
1: Yeah,
0: but Brother Bob simply just began to cry, and he said, Lord, I believe. Lord, I receive.
1: Amen.
0: And he went back to the doctor to have his surgery. The doctor gets ready, you know, he's setting everything up, and he comes in there and he says, Mr. Reeves, there's no cancer there.
1: Ah, hallelujah.
0: And Brother Bob says, well, let me tell you, we cannot praise God enough. Because we do serve a supernatural God. He's not limited.
1: That's right.
0: And the Bible says, according to your faith, be it unto you.
1: Mm-hmm.
0: So praise God that if we have faith as a grain of mustard seed, what
1: Amen.
0: He say, you can say unto the mountain, be thou removed.
1: That's
0: so
1: right.
0: So faith moves mountains. Faith, you know, will cause things that seem to be hopeless to turn around and I'm a miracle. I'm a supernatural miracle of God.
1: Amen.
0: Surely, Brother Andy Gunnels, he's a supernatural miracle of God. I'm sure y'all are. So,
1: Amen.
0: You know, God can take junk like us and do the supernatural in us.
1: That's right.
0: So that we can share this message of hope and people see you from what you were to what you are today.
1: Amen.
0: They know there is a living God who truly does transform lives by his supernatural power.
1: I believe that.
2: I tell you, it's a powerful thing. I work in the medical field, and I was coming out of the hospital the other day, and the doctor that was having to do a surgery on the lady from our church was coming into the hospital, and I told him, I said, don't ever stop praying for your patients before you have surgery, because that is something that has stuck on their lives,
0: mm-hmm.
2: and they remember that. And he said, you know, there's not a lot of atheists on that table when you laying on that table knowing you're facing life or death situations. And he said, or just a minor surgery. He said, you don't find many atheists at that time. You find people that need a touch from God. Well, you know, I told you about my son. Well, 2 years ago, the doctors had told us that the final thing they could do was, before they even took his kidney out, he had grade 5 hydronephrosis of the kidney, and which is the worst you can have. And
1: oh, my.
2: So, The doctor told us that the last thing I can try is to do a ureteral re-implant. And when they got in there, sure enough, the left lower pole of his ureter was kinked up, knotted up. And so they cut that one in half and got the left upper pole ureter and connected it with a implant. And before he went in to have the surgery, I had an anointing oil bottle with me, and I pulled it out, and I anointed my hands with oil, and I anointed the doctor with oil, and his hands with oil, and they said that he would normally go in and have a time where he had music playing and, you know, do the surgery and, you know, be, you know, pretty fast with it, wouldn't take long. That said, that day when he walked into the OR, so he walked in, there was no music played. He was so humble, so quiet. It took him 2 extra hours to do the surgery. He took his time when he came out, and he said, I believe that what we've done today was the right thing to do. He said, I believe we're going to see good success with it. We came back 3 weeks later to the doctor over at MCG and walked into the door. And when we came into the door over there, we went and had an ultrasound done. Well, I know about ultrasounds, and when I walked in there, to have the ultrasound, I seen the kidney for the first time after surgery. And when I did, I mean, tears came a-balling because I knew what I saw. And I knew what I said. There's no way, God, unless you supernaturally healed him, that kidney should even look like that 3 weeks after surgery. You should have swelling still. It should still be inflamed. But what I saw on that screen is a kidney that was normal, and it looked like
1: Praise
2: a kidney
1: Lord.
2: Again. And so when we walked into the office to see the doctor to follow up right after that, he walked into the room, the biggest smile on his face. He said, in all the years I've done this, he said, in 3 weeks' time for your son to be the worst case I've ever seen in my life of hydronephrosis, to come in here and tell you your son's completely healed is nothing more than an act of God.
1: Hallelujah.
2: And he said, I'm telling you now, he said, when you prayed for me that day, Brian, he said, I felt something grab a hold of me that I couldn't do anything other than just focus on what I was doing. He said, the God you serve is real.
1: Amen.
2: And he said, I'm telling you, he said, it's evident. He said, he said it's changed my life by meeting you and your family. And I know beyond a shadow of a doubt that it's real, because there's times that I've seen God heal people.
0: Mm-hmm.
2: And it had to be the same. Just like you're talking about this cancer, being cancer free. I was in a revival in Greenwood one time. A young man was preaching, and I was doing worship for him. And we prayed for the lady that night in revival. And on a Friday night, she came back to the service and said a tumor they had found in her brain. The next day, they come back and they couldn't find anything else anymore.
0: Praise
2: there was
0: God.
2: Nothing there. And if you ever get a chance to look at it, Pastor Clint Brown out of Florida has a message on YouTube that he's got out there that's just brand new, not been out very long. Look up Clint Brown on YouTube and listen to it. He's preaching at his church, and he talks about they found 3 tumors in his head, and he showed the x-rays of it, and the tumors in his head, and they said that they would have to go in and give him radiation and all this stuff. He went to pray, and he said, I went to, you know, interceding and fasting and praying. He had passed out and got sent to the hospital, and he said when he came into the hospital, and they began to pray over what they wanted to do. So all of a sudden they said, well, let's just go take another x-ray. And they showed this x-ray up, and the way that his brain and the tumors look, when you look at it, when he's totally healed, it's like the Lion of Judah face was in the, it was upon it. And I showed you guys my drum head on my drums earlier about the Lion of Judah, because when I saw that, God spoke to me. He was like, you know, how powerful is it to see that image, knowing that I'm the King of Kings. I'm the one that you praise every day of your life.
1: Come on.
2: And there's power in your praise.
1: Amen.
2: Because see, when you don't know anything else to do besides pray and play and praise God, when you seem to be in your lowest time in your life, there's nothing like when you're in the middle of a trial, and this is something God really has taught me in this past 2 weeks, is that We have the power over the enemy to speak peace into our situation.
0: Come on.
2: And

0: I was facing something the other week, and I was dealing with something. I was so frustrated with it, and I was telling Brother McIver earlier that I was facing this situation in just my own finances, man. And all of a sudden, the Lord spoke to me. He said, you tell the devil this every single day of your life until I tell you to quit. And I said, what is it, God? He said, say, peace be still.
1: Hallelujah.
0: And when he said that to me, I said, Lord, I said, you know, you're the one who is in control. He said, you just remind him every day that I'm in such control that when you speak three simple words, peace be still, that he's got to shut up, he's got to close his mouth, and he ain't nothing but a liar, and you keep going what I told you to do. Mm-hmm. And I seen God instantly change my day when I said it. Every time the enemy come against me, peace be still. I don't want to hear it, devil, you're a liar.
2: Yes,
0: and I'm telling you, the thing of it is that if we realize the power and the authority that we have under the anointing of God, because not we are not just called to be worshipers, but to be what he's called us to be, that he ministers unto others and to minister ourselves. Lay your hands on yourself and pray for yourself sometimes.
2: Amen. That's right.
0: And God will supernaturally heal you, man. I believe that with all my heart.
1: You know, the thing that we've been, Pastor Henry Schaefer has been kind of talking about James Maloney and Francis Metcalf.
0: Yes.
1: And talking about the generational blessing, we see when we study that ministry that Francis Metcalf and them were called, and they were called to be in a stationary position in the kingdom and to build an anointing. But the next person, James Maloney, would be the one that anointing would be handed to take it into further realms. See, we see in the generational blessing, it's amazing when we study it that Abraham, he has two sons, but only one receives the generational blessing, mm-hmm. and that's Isaac. But now Isaac has two sons, but only one receives the generational blessing. And there's a deceivement there, but one doesn't find that the generational blessing is as important as the other. Mm-hmm. So the one that wanted it, be it Jacob, you know what I'm saying? Mm-hmm. It was very significant to him.
0: Amen.
1: And I think that our gifts, we have to look at it like that. You know, as you were sitting here talking, Pastor Eileen, I was just listening in the spirit. And one thing that really kind of stood out in my hearing was the fact that both of these healings has to do with cancer of the throat. Mm-hmm. See, many people believe, and I'm just speaking possibilities or theories here, is that in the working of miracles, that working of miracles, that gifting, when people operate in the working of miracles, it will be in one focus. Like a lot of people in working of miracles, they will have the working of miracle ability to heal blind eyes. And everyone with blind eyes will come to that ministry. You see what I'm saying?
2: Mm-hmm.
1: Or they will have the ability, if it's skeletal issues, to have the lame to stand up and walk, as Peter and them and his ankle bones, the man at the gate called Beautiful, his ankles received strength. And he stood up and walked. So in the working of miracles, there's oftentimes, just from the study of the operation of it, there's oftentimes focused areas. Mm-hmm. And I believe that that has to become significant. I believe it's like singing, for example. You know, it becomes significant. It is a generational blessing that is passed on. But I also believe that when we follow those blessings, for example, your granddad was a preacher, and through the line of heritage, you have become preachers. But now God may be opening more of a development in your ministry that's always been there, but it had to come through the generations. For example, Abraham, he has two sons, one receives the blessing. You know, Isaac has two sons, one receives the blessing. But now Jacob, he has 12 sons. You see what I'm saying? Mm-hmm. There's a building. There's a building in that generational blessing. And, you know, I just see that. Now, the wonderful thing that you were talking about earlier, and I want you to just kind of expound on that a little bit, is why people don't operate in that. And you use this terminology, mind traps. Tell us a little bit about what you feel about that.
2: Well, most of us will, a lot of times, allow our mind to affect what we believe, even though we see it in the written word of God, yet our mind, we've read the book, we've talked about it before, the mind is a battlefield,
1: mm-hmm.
2: and the flesh is always going to war against the spirit. But the Bible says in 2 Corinthians 10:4-5, that we destroy arguments and every lofty opinion raised against the knowledge of God, and take every thought captive to obey Christ. That's the English Standard Version. King James Version says, casting down imaginations and every high thing that exalteth itself against the knowledge of God, and bringing into captivity every thought to the obedience in Christ.
1: Amen.
2: And so our flesh and our body and our aches and our pains and the symptoms and even the diagnosis makes us say that we're going to die, or that this sickness is unto death, or this sickness is not going anywhere. But we don't have to believe what man says, because the Bible tells us that Jesus not only died for our sin, but he also bore the stripes on his back for our healing.
1: Amen.
2: And so when our mind begins to tell us, this is too big, you can't be healed, we can call that thought and bring it into captivity, into the obedience of God under the power of the Holy Spirit. We can call that thought and make it line up with what God's word says.
0: Amen.
2: Because we have the power of life and death. That's another scripture, of life and death in our tongue. And many times we'll hear a diagnosis of cancer or diagnosis of COPD or whatever the case might be, and we automatically start planning the funeral, and we already start, you know, pulling out all the things that we're going to do because they're going to die. But what about if we just reach down in our soul and begin to pour out those words of faith that says, am I not the God that healeth thee? And pull out the word that says, is there anything too hard for God? And for him to say that he bore our pain and he bore our sickness, there's nothing that he hadn't went through on our behalf. And so to limit God to what we can think, we're so far below what God wants to do. And the days of miracles, I can't say it enough, they are not over.
1: That's right.
2: They're not over. You know, we have always been one, Pastor McGiver, that we would get up and I, in preaching, would talk about my mom falling over a potbelly stove that was red hot at a revival. We used to have them cottage prayer meetings. Red hot. And my granddaddy was preaching. And we used to use that a lot. And when she got up, not even her clothes were singed or burned. But she shouted. And I know there's some out there saying, shouting, listen, you just don't know what you're missing because it's supernatural. But my mom going through that,
0: amen.
2: And she has a testimony, and that's
0: amen.
2: Been strong in our faith. But I stood up one day, and I challenged, like Elisha did. He said, where is the God of Elisha?
0: Come on, that's right.
2: And it's great to talk about what Grandma and Grandpa and Mama did, but I want to see the God of today.
0: Yes.
2: Who still heals.
0: Come
2: hallelujah.
1: I'm feeling the Holy Ghost.
2: And still sets people free and breaks bondages off of people that are addicted. And even our minds that the devil torments, we can bring those thoughts captive and declare and demand that mind to line up. And a counselor said to me, Eileen, when you get ready to get dressed every morning, I want you to begin to declare the word of God over your life.
0: Woo.
2: And when you go in to pick up your wardrobe out your closet, she said, don't only dress your flesh, but I want you to start dressing your spirit.
0: Come on now.
2: I said, what do you mean? She says, go to Romans 10:9-10, but the fruit of the spirit is love, joy, peace, patience, kindness, goodness, faithfulness.
1: Amen.
2: And she said, if there's anything else that you're trying to put on, doubt, despair, fear, worry, which is things that come through our mind. She said, those are not of God. She said, you put those things in that box that you're going to destroy, and you pull out joy and peace
1: and faith and hope.
2: Because when we do that, hallelujah, how can we not walk in faith and be able in Walmart or wherever we go to see people and lay hands on them?
0: And
2: you know, I'm crazy enough to do that. I am in love with Jesus, and I take him at his word. And he's been so good, and I wish that I could share with everybody what I shared with you and Sister Denise, but I'm telling you, you've come too late to tell me that the supernatural is not real, and that God can't take the worst part and time of your life, time of despair, time of when you have lost everything that you have had.
1: That's right.
2: We have walked in, our daughter, and I'm sorry, can I say this?
0: My daughter was raped
2: at the age of 16, and just a couple of months later, I quit a job to be home. I was stressed out. We had to give up the company car. We gave up half my salary. We were so stretched out that we didn't know what to do. We agreed and prayed, went to the bank. They said, you have good credit. There's no reason. We couldn't do it except you ain't got enough money. We were in a mess. And then our daughter gets raped. And she says, Mama, Daddy, I can't go in this house anymore. I cannot walk in this house and see, relive that. Wow. And we began to pray, God, what are we going to do? Wow. We can't walk away from our home. But that was in October. December, sitting at our family reunion singing, Father alone will
0: know
2: hallelujah. About it. Hallelujah. And we began to sing that, not knowing that Andy's cousin Ronaldine was going to run in there and say, you need to get home. Your house is on fire. Ooh. We lost everything. We saved a couple of pieces of furniture. But I remember us pulling up, I'm about to shout. I remember pulling up in that yard, Brother MacGyver, and saying to God, Lord, I don't care what happens. Our faith is in you.
1: Amen.
2: And I said, here we went to a bank trying to figure out how to get this house redone so that our daughter doesn't suffer any longer. Here we tried to figure out how we could get these bills
0: paid off.
2: Here we tried to do what we could do.
0: Lord.
2: But again, sitting at a reunion singing, Father, along we'll know all about it. We'll understand it. And when we drove up and the house is burning down, I heard that still small voice that said, told you I was going to take care of this. Wait and see what I do for you. Woo. Not only did we pay off all of our bills,
0: wow.
2: we had over $20,000 to take and pay down on a house that we never dreamed we could have. And I tell everybody, this is our gift, but if we lost it today, my faith's still strong, Andy's faith's still strong, we're sold out to God, but we serve a supernatural God
0: who
2: delivered through tragedy, Brother
0: Brian.
2: He delivered, and you mentioned some financial needs. I don't know what those are, but the same supernatural God I serve, you serve.
0: You know, I'm sitting here. I'm sitting here going, now she's preaching to me. Come on.
2: Yes, we limit God because we see it on paper. You know, we just finished a building program at our church with 30, 40 people at that time. We're growing now, praise God. But we went in that church 5 years ago. Very small church, Cana of Galilee, but a big faith and
1: Amen.
2: A big God. And last year, I went back yesterday, went through the books, 2013. We entered that year with $10,000 in the building fund. When we got ready to start, it was like October. We had $40,000. You cannot build a building, a fellowship hall, and all the things that we needed. We needed TVs. There was so much we needed. But the Lord told me, I heard the trudging of the feet, and I stood up and declared it. God said, listen, and I stood up in the pulpit, and I said, listen, church, I hear the trudging of the feet.
0: Yes.
2: The people are coming. And then I said, God says, it's time. We're to go into this building program. We never sold a cake. We never sold a piece of chicken, and I'm not against that. We've sold enough Holy Ghost filled hot dogs. You know, we've done all that in our past.
0: Yes,
2: it's
0: amen.
2: The first place I've ever pastored that and been a part of that God spoke it. He said, pray, rest, and watch.
1: Hallelujah.
2: And when he finished the building program in February of this year, 2014, from October to February, we wrote out a check for $86,000 paid in full. It's supernatural. People,
1: Amen.
2: I'm telling you, no, it's not. We're not talking about, oh, it's all about getting money. That's just one of the many things God's done. But it's for his kingdom. Today, the contractor called and says, Pastor, I'm finished. We have a check for $16,000 to hand him for a roof that was put on with money still in the bank. Now, how could that happen with 30, 40, 50 people not millionaires, but see, God owns the cattle of a thousand hills. And God said, when he speaks, if we'll listen, and that's what I'm talking about, that mindset.
1: Amen.
2: We cannot let people, words that have been spoken over us, man, we've shared it, where people will attack your ministry. They'll attack what you do. Ah, she and he thinks they all that. You know, I don't think God is all that.
1: Yes,
2: you know, I don't mean to degrade him, but I love to say this. He's all that and a bag of chips, but it's Lay's. It ain't no Walmart brand. It ain't none of those little wild brands. He's God all by himself.
0: Yes, yes.
2: And so you've come too late to tell Andy Gunnels and Eileen Gunnels that God can't do the supernatural. And we could name so many more other things, but I'm telling you, we operate in a faith ministry.
1: Amen.
2: And it's not about us. It's not because we're pastoring. It's not because I may run a revival. It's not even because we may lay hands on you. It's because we believe in a supernatural God, and he's already told us what he'll do if we believe. So all I can tell you, if you want to experience that, get a hold of God, stand on his word, take him at his word, and tell the devil he's a liar. You know, I love to say that. What's that I say, Andy, when I'm preaching? Oh, my goodness, I can't believe it's gone, but it'll come back in a minute.
0: I want to share something with while you're thinking about that. I want to say this to you. Our pastor at University Parkway Church of God, Pastor Schaefer, moved two chairs back on each row in our sanctuary because the Lord told him wheelchairs are coming. Can I just say this to you tonight? I had a friend of mine this past week who works in Barnwell at another doctor's office. This young lady had been fighting basically for her life here the last few weeks of having a heart condition. Things was going on, and I would talk to her every day. And she sounded so down and so depressed and so just messed up from what she normally was, all giddy and happy and talking about the goodness of the Lord. And, you know, things were going good at that time in her life. And all of a sudden this thing hit her and she's really been fighting a battle about it. And I told her the other day, I said, before we hang up, I'm going to pray for you. And I said, I'm asking God to supernaturally heal you. I ain't talking about no in a few days. I'm talking about now. And I said, we've been praying for the supernatural at our church.
1: Amen.
0: And I said, I'm telling you right now, I said, tomorrow you will wake up. It will not be as though it has been anymore. I said, it will be a new day. Tomorrow's a new season in your life. And I said, I'm telling you right now, I said, when you sleep tonight, you'll sleep better than you slept in the last 6 to 8 weeks. I said, I'm telling you right now, God's going to heal you tonight. So I'm sitting there and I pray with the young lady. I hung up the phone with her. The next day comes by and this person's on the phone, Sister Eileen. And all of a sudden I hear the old voice again. And all of a sudden, the Holy Spirit said, tell her she's back to her old self again. And all of a sudden, I said, this person, you are back to your old self. You sound like you ain't never had a problem in the world. She said, Brian, I woke up this morning feeling like I'm a brand new person.
1: Praise Hallelujah.
0: She said, I don't know what I've been facing in my health. She said, my heart's beating nice and strong right now. She said, I can work all day long and run laps around this place I feel like today. And I said, that's the presence of God all over you. I said, I'm telling you right now. I said, his anointing's all over you. And I said, by his stripes, you are healed.
2: Amen.
0: And she called me today. She said, I'm still feeling it. I'm proclaiming that it is done. And I told her we were doing a show tonight. It's really supernatural. And I told her, I said, listen to what I'm telling you. I said, because I'm telling you this. The Lord spoke to me last night. And he said, Brian, he said, tell my people that are around you. And I'm telling you guys sitting here and listening on the radio. I feel it, man.
2: Hallelujah.
0: Is this, he said, I'm going to put fire in your hands that when you lay hands on people, they're instantly going to be healed.
2: Praise God.
0: Said, there's coming people to churches in this area that because of this revival, because of what God is doing, he said that I will put the fire of healing in their hands.
2: Yes.
0: And when you lay hands on them, they're going to be instantly healed. It's not going to be waiting on it. He said, I'm instantly going to heal them. He said, you're going to see people come in from all over this area that are going to be searching for God to touch their lives, and they're going to need healing. And he said, it's in your hands. It's in their hands. Tell them it's in their hands.
1: Amen.
0: And he's going to do it. So I'm telling you tonight, it's not even about the financial need I've dealt with over the last few months. I'm telling you right now, the supernatural God that I serve can do anything.
1: That's right.
0: One thing that the Lord has really laid on my heart is this, is that don't let people hold you back no more. No matter what anybody says in your life, if you get on fire for God, step around them, step over them, do what you got to do, and do it because God's leading you to do it. And when he leads you, I'm telling you, supernatural things will begin to happen. You don't have to look for it. It'll be there.
1: Amen.
0: And the fruit of his spirit will be there. I'm telling you that right now.
2: Amen.
1: And you'll be able to recognize it.
0: Amen. Amen.
2: John 10:10 says, the thief comes only to steal, kill, and destroy.
0: That's right.
2: But Jesus said what?
0: I came that they
2: might have life and have it more abundantly.
0: Amen.
2: So we have to begin to claim that word for our life.
0: Yes.
2: He wants us to walk in deliverance. Some of them that may be listening may be bound by depression or sickness or pain or divorce or whatever those things are. But the supernatural God that we're talking about tonight, this is not just for us in this studio. This is not just for King of Galilee Church. It's not just for Fountain of Life or Aiken Pentecostal. It's not just for University Parkway. It is not for just a certain elite group of people. It's for whosoever will let him come. Amen. So praise God. We just need to believe that and trust God to do it.
1: Well, I'm going to tell you what. I'm on fire right now. Y'all done had church in here. Praise the Lord. Well, Pastor Eileen, tell us the location of Cana of Galilee. People are listening. Somebody wants to come to church. You got an address.
0: What town you in? Where you at?
1: Well, it's in Orangeburg.
2: Yeah.
1: It's Yeah, it's in Orangeburg and WUCC, and you're listening to WUCC 99.9 out of Williston. We want to thank you for listening tonight, and you're listening to Pastor Eileen and Andy Gunnels from Cana of Galilee Pentecostal Holiness Church. Give us an address to go along with that.
2: The address is Cana of Galilee Pentecostal Church, 1738 Hudson Road, Cope, South Carolina, 29038. Very easy to find. Another easier way to say it is get on Canterbridge Road from Bamberg, go about 4 miles, you'll come to the Cana Crossroads, make a right, there's the church on the right, and we just invite you, if you don't have a church family, come on out and be with us. We'd love to have you. Guarantee you, you'll enjoy yourself and feel the presence of the Lord. Live change through the power of God. Amen.
0: And Pastor McGavin, I don't mean to interrupt, I just want to say one thing. Let me give it one more time, and I know my phone's ringing to the person that's calling me. I'll be with you in just a moment and get that taken care of for you. But again, the address of the church is 1738, and that is Hudson Road in Cope, South Carolina. If you want to Google that, look that up again. It's 1738 Hudson Road in Cope, South Carolina. Now, is that just outside of Orangeburg?
2: Yes, sir.
0: Okay. Now, we have a lot of listeners out in Orangeburg. You might want to, if you get a chance to do that, but listen to us again and get in touch with them. Look that up. Again, that's Cana of Galilee Church, 1738 Hudson Road, and that's in Cope, South Carolina. And they'll be glad to have you to come on board and check them out again. That's Pastor Schaefer, brother. That's what I was trying to hand you. But anyway, again, we're listening to It's Really Supernatural. Eileen Gunnels from the Cana of Galilee Church in Cope, South Carolina. And Miss Eileen, I just want to tell you, it has been a blessing tonight to have you guys here in the studio with us. I know that's a ride for you guys to make.
2: Oh, man, it was a pleasure.
0: And so he's telling us, hey, if you are listening, we are going to stay on the air till about 8:20. We just got word to stay on, and we're going to keep on going. And so we're going to get back on topic. Again, if you want to call us, we're going to go about 20 extra minutes tonight, 803-335-3131. And, again, we're live here with Sister Eileen Gunnels and her husband, and just glad to have them on board. Now, Miss Eileen, I want to ask you something real quick while we do have an extra minute. Thank you, Pastor, for allowing us extra time tonight to stay on board, and the Lord's just moving. We appreciate that very much to the station. But I want to say to you tonight, what do you see God fixing to do in your church? What do you see God fixing to do in your life that he's really speaking to you?
2: Well, strange that you asked me that.
0: I felt the leading to ask you that.
2: The 20th of this month will be 45 days.
0: Hold on just a second. We got us a call. Hold.
2: All right.
0: Well, they hung up. Go ahead.
2: The 20th of this month will be 45 days that a prophecy was spoken, a prophetic word. Came from one of the most unlikely people. She was in Somerville, South Carolina, and I was there. Couldn't remember when I shared this with you, Brother McGivor, who even gave me this prophetic word.
1: I think you wrote it in the back of your Bible.
2: I wrote it in the Bible, but I didn't write the person's name. I had no idea. And after I shared it with you yesterday, but what I see, Brother Brian, is...
0: We got a caller. We're going to put you live and on the air. Well, hold on. Let's try this again. If I hang up, call back. I'm sorry if it hangs up. Hang on just a second. All right, caller, you live and on the air.
3: Hey, this is Missy Sanders.
0: Uh-huh.
3: I just turned it on to 99.9, and I heard Miss Eileen.
0: Yeah.
3: And, hey, Miss Eileen.
2: Hey, baby.
3: Single-wonder's daughter.
1: Praise the Lord.
3: I just wanted to say that when I heard your voice on the air, you just touched my heart. You touched me so much. I grew up in at Green Branch with you singing, and I love you, and I thank God for what he's doing in your life and your ministry.
2: Well, thank you so much.
1: Where are you calling from? Tell us where you're calling from. What area?
3: Savannah, Georgia.
1: So you're hearing us on the radio in Savannah, Georgia. Praise God.
0: Now, you're actually listening to us on the radio?
3: Yes.
0: Oh, wow. That's awesome. Well,
1: that is just wonderful.
0: Wow.
1: Wonderful.
0: We ask these questions because we've heard from Hilton Head. We've heard from Savannah. We've heard from Charleston. Is this the first time you ever heard the station before?
3: No, sir. I listen to it when I come home.
0: Oh, wow.
1: Praise God.
0: Hey, there you go. Do you guys pick us up pretty good?
3: Yeah. I saw on Facebook, actually, that Brittany, Miss Eileen's daughter, said that she was on the radio. So I was like, I've got to turn this on. I've got to hear her voice.
0: Praise the Lord. Hey, I want to share something with you. If you, if anybody down there has trouble picking us up, they can go to cwchrist.com and click on the listen live stream, and you can listen to us on your iPhones, and you can listen to us on the internet, and it'll click live on that. So if you have any smartphones, you can do that. Let your friends know about it down there. And listen, if there's churches down there that we can minister to, give them our contact information. As our number is 803-335-3131. We would be more than happy to reach out to the churches down there, because if you can hear us, hey, we want to put you on the air.
1: Amen.
0: And do that.
3: Okay,
0: so
3: yes.
0: Now, and so this is, you've listened to the station plenty of times. How old are you?
3: I'm 29.
0: 29 years old.
1: Praise God.
0: Listening to the Word of God. You know how many 29-year-olds are out having a good time tonight?
1: On a Friday night.
0: On a Friday night.
1: At 8 o'clock.
0: At 8 o'clock, they're already out doing things. And she's listening to the to the gospel of Christ, man.
3: Actually, we are on the way back from Augusta because my papa, William Ray, he got to ring his cancer-free bell today.
1: Oh, hallelujah. Well, it's just a cancer-free night. Praise God.
0: Amen. That's awesome. So, so where do you go to church at?
3: I go to Countryside Baptist in Savannah.
0: Hey, there you go. And so you're actually, you guys are, I know you said you're on your way back from Augusta. You actually, are you in Savannah right now?
3: No, sir. We are actually in Allendale.
0: Allendale? Cool. All right. Well, listen, if you guys have any trouble picking us up in Savannah, I had a friend of mine from church that told our pastor the other day that he drove all the way down through to Savannah and still kept it. If you don't, again, hear that, cwchrist.com. Listen live, and man, I'm telling you, God will bless you for that.
3: Hey, I sure will.
0: And tell us one more time, give us a testimony before you leave us, what God's done for your life.
3: What God has done in my life for the past 6 months has been unbelievable. My husband and I, we have found a church that we can grow in together.
1: Praise God.
3: And we've been going to a couples class together that teaches everything out of the Bible, what a marriage should be. And everything with my papa, he was told in 9 months ago that he wouldn't live past 3 months. And here we are today, and he has rang his cancer-free bell.
0: Wow.
1: Hallelujah.
3: So, I'm just...
2: It's supernatural.
1: It is supernatural. Praise God.
0: Amen.
3: Something that I can't explain, and the doctors don't even understand.
1: They don't...
3: He
0: Amen.
3: Has cancer everywhere in his body, and now he is... cancer-free as of right now.
2: Amen. Praise God.
0: He's cancer-free all together.
1: Give us his name, please.
3: His name is William Ray.
0: William Ray.
2: Praise the Lord.
1: Thank you, Lord, for his healing.
0: Hey, listen, I just want to say we thank you for listening, and thank you for calling in. And so good to hear what God has done for your grandfather. But I'm so thankful for young people that will listen to the Word of God and give a testimony. Hey, listen, the anointing that's been on Sister Eileen's life has been passed down to you. That's evident. And so go with that, and may you be blessed tonight. Thank you for calling in tonight, okay?
3: Farewell.
0: All right, have a great night.
1: Now, Pastor Eileen, as everybody's listening, and you know everybody's listening, tell us about your CD. Let's tell the listening audience how to get your CD, if there's a phone number they can call, God put this CD on your heart. They heard the song tonight. I've heard the song. I've used the song in worship services in the churches I've pastored. I mean, it's just wonderful music that God has given you. I believe that it has an anointing to change atmosphere. How can someone get that CD?
2: Yes, well, they can write us at Eileen Gunnels, 120 Wildwood Road, Barnwell, South Carolina.
1: Mm-hmm.
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1: Amen.
2: And I'll be glad to get these in your hand and let it be a blessing to you.
1: And I just want to tell people as you're listening that is sowing into good ground. I believe that God's got great and mighty things, and many people that's going to partner with your ministry to be able to do so much more. Amen. You know what I'm saying? And he's connected you with WUCC, the radio station that is the voice of truth. And I mean, this radio station is just changing things.
2: Supernatural thing. And he asked me, where did I see our ministry? 45 mm-hmm. days come October 20th ago, I was preaching in Somerville, and a woman came up to me and said, I just need to tell you something. She says, in 45 days, you're going to experience something in your life that you never thought possible. God's going to do something so supernatural that you're not going to believe it.
1: Amen.
2: And you're going to know it was God. And I forgot about it. And Sunday night when Pastor Schaefer was preaching, I was opening my Bible to read, and I saw that promise. But I forgot to write down who said it. And God didn't let me remember that, and I'm glad he didn't until after this happened yesterday. And this is that. I'd have never, ever imagined that Andy and I would be sitting in a studio on a live talk show on the radio, giving God glory. You know, I give him all the praise and honor. This is that, because I never would have imagined it. But God knows our heart, that we love him, and we Amen. Only want to do Amen. What he wants us to do. And so thank you to everybody that has supported our ministry in the past. It is supernatural, because God has blessed us and gifted us, and we give him all the glory and praise. Nothing about us. It's all about him. And I just thank him, because even on the CD, it's 10 songs. A lot of you already have it, but there's 10 songs. 7 Brandon wrote, 3 I wrote. I'm more of the Southern gospel sound. Brandon likes the praise and worship. I do too, but his songs are awesome too. So Brittany's got some written that we hope to record one day, but I just want you all to know that we love you, and we'll pray for you and keep believing God to do the supernatural.
1: You know, the amazing part that I do believe it is God for you to be sitting here is because you told me when we were talking about the show tonight, Pastor Schaefer said that I was able to invite a guest, and you being able to come on. You said, now, Pastor McIver, you kind of leave me because I might not have anything to say.
4: Well, that was
2: amazing. Somebody that knows me, they probably like, yeah, that girl never shut up.
1: But we know God had his way tonight. And just wonderful words, wonderful testimonies. I mean, it is just awesome. But one thing that I would just, I wouldn't be happy with myself if I didn't say this, and that is that God has blessed you with a great husband.
2: Oh,
1: amen.
2: He is the best.
1: And he has just stood with you through all ministry. You are a team.
2: Amen.
1: You've been, boy, I feel the Holy Ghost just saying that. And it takes a pair. It takes a team when you're called into that type of ministry. You know, Brother Andy, I just want to thank you for your service in all the places. And he's got on a Carolina Gamecocks
4: hat. That's what I'm talking about.
1: Yeah, brother. We're not being partial
4: by
1: any means at WUCC.
2: But you know, Brother McIver, with him supporting us, and we could not be in the ministry like we are without my husband. Amen. And a lot of men would not sit in the place he sits and stands, because I am the preacher of the family. I am the pastor. And he's just really quiet. But his quietness and his wisdom and his support, I mean, I couldn't do it without him.
1: Amen.
2: And it takes a special man to walk in the calling that's even on his life. But I just love my Andy, and he is just a God-given man to me, and I praise God for him and what God has done in our marriage. He's wonderful.
1: Now tell me the marriage, how many years?
2: 25 years.
1: 25
2: and
1: years.
2: And it feels better every day.
1: Hallelujah. You know, we need to see more of that.
4: Yeah.
1: If there's, you know, just like the young lady called, and she was saying that she's in a church that is teaching her what a marriage needs to be. And I can tell anybody out there that you're listening right now, if you're having marital problems, if you will both just submit to God and say, God, fix these things.
4: Amen.
1: I know you've got to change not just one of us, but both of us, in order for us to have the marriage we want. I believe that he will work in a supernatural way.
2: Amen.
1: And he will do that. I know my wife and I have seen him do that in our lives. Now, there were a lot of times when God told me that I had to go say I'm sorry.
2: Oh, yeah.
1: You know, and then I'd walk in there and say, I'm sorry, God said I had to. She said, well, now that didn't do any good.
4: Hey, Brother McIver, just because we do have a female guest here tonight, I do want to give a shout-out to tomorrow at University Parkway. We're going to have Hey, we are Overcomers Women's Conference tomorrow.
0: Amen.
4: And man, we need to get her to come next year. I'm telling you, man, that's powerful. But join us tomorrow morning at 9 o'clock if you're interested in that. And God will bless you with that. There is a charge for that at the door. But they'll take care of your breakfast and your lunch for you. And it's going to be an awesome time in the Lord tomorrow.
5: And I believe your speaker's Christy Mills.
4: It is, Christy Mills.
5: She's a powerhouse, yes, too. She's written a lot of songs. She's one of our sisters in the Lord, and we've met her, and she's in the Pentecostal church there. I forget which church, but she's
4: so I heard Lake City area.
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7: And Jesus said, "Ye shall receive power after that the Holy Ghost is come upon you, and ye shall be witnesses unto me both in Jerusalem and in all Judea and in Samaria and unto the uttermost parts of the earth." Welcome to today's program, It's Really Supernatural, Acts of the Holy Spirit. I'm your host, Henry Schaefer. I believe in the supernatural, and God is on the move in these last days. Let's move into the program and see another chapter that could be written in the book of Acts.
8: Well, hello, CSRA. This is Tim McIver. I am the co-host of It's Really Supernatural, and I hope that you are listening and telling everyone, because we've got an exciting show tonight. But praise God, we have our host back with us tonight, Pastor Henry Schaefer.
7: I'm glad to be back in the studio. We've been at Gatlinburg for a whole week, Sister Schaefer, Fran Schaefer. My wife, we've been there celebrating our 40th wedding anniversary.
8: Woo, praise the Lord.
7: I know how long it took. Now, I'm not saying it's a bad way, but I know how long it took for them to go in the wilderness. It was a long time.
8: You're coming over to Jordan, hallelujah.
7: Yeah, it was a long, long time. But we are glad to be back. The weather is beautiful.
8: Amen.
7: Up there. It's kind of cool up there. And then, of course, the leaves are turning. You know, they call us leaf lookers, all those who are going there at this time. It's the height of the changing of the seasons of the leaves, you know, and it's really, really beautiful there. It's almost like, of course, the paintings with the reds, the greens, and the yellows, and the browns. And
8: God's paintbrush.
7: Oh, wow. It is beautiful there in Gatlinburg, and we miss it coming back, seeing it in the rearview mirror. We missed it, but we are excited to be back in Aiken, South Carolina. And doing a program here tonight is really supernatural.
8: Hallelujah.
7: And you're right, brother. We got a great lineup here tonight.
8: Yes, we do. And just excited about the topics tonight and many, many great things that are going to be said. But just want you to know, Pastor Schaefer, we missed you last Friday night, even though you were still, he tries to get away as you're listening out there, CSRA. But, you know, we still had him on the phone at the moment.
7: We did the work for y'all.
8: Yeah, we still had him kind of tied in with everything. But the First Lady, Mrs. Fran, she had a good time, Pastor Schaefer.
7: Yes, she did. She sure did. She spent all the money, and it was time to come on back.
8: Hallelujah.
7: Let's stop on that, man.
8: I hear you. Well, we got a great lineup. Tell us about it tonight.
7: Okay, well, listen, here's what we're going to kind of do, it like in four segments here. We're going to talk about a CD release that's getting ready to happen. It's with Marissa Hernandez. And so before I really introduce her, I want to give some background of who this young lady is here. But we have a program here on the radio station, and it's by the Bishop Morris Williams Sr., Morris L. Williams Sr. of the Turning Point Restoration Ministry in Augusta, Georgia. And he does a program here called Brothers, Let's Talk About It. That's an hour show that they do on Saturday.
8: And he was on Supernatural.
7: Yeah, we had him on Supernatural here for a time. And Patrick Isaac, he actually worked, you know, RPI, he works with him doing all the technical work and all. But he, Bishop Morris L. Williams, has a great church over in Augusta, Georgia, Turning Point Restoration Ministry. And they are actually in camp meeting right now.
8: Oh, yeah.
7: They've got a lot of these great men of God who are here. Pastor Steve Hall, he preached over there. Pastor Charles Ballard, Prophet Guy Latch, he's there. Tyrus Barnes, Tyrus Barnes, he is there. And a Bishop John Aguilar, he preached. I think there's a Pastor Anthony Prince, he's there as well. But they've got a lot of that going on right now over at Turning Point Restoration Ministries. Now, tonight is the last night. Matter of fact, there are some great things happening right now. And so that's what's happening over there. And I just want to let you know, they're part of the radio station.
8: Amen.
7: And he has, Pastor Bishop Morris Williams has a daughter, Marissa Hernandez, and she's doing a CD release tonight. And while all them people are up here and all that shit, that's what's taking place.
8: What a debut, you know. And she has such a beautiful cover of this, but just a wonderful, wonderful gifting. And I loved when we heard the beginning or the introduction by her father, you know, Bishop, speaking about everything that God kind of took him through, but this was his first daughter. And that's kind of really touching just to hear him speak about that, because I believe everybody that's listening, I believe there's someone out there going to get a message from that tonight.
7: Now, her CD, the title of her CD is called The Experience. Now, you can get this CD on iTunes or Amazon. It's on there right now. You can go there and you can download it. But let's go ahead, because I do want to play a couple of her songs. I promised her I would do this.
8: Amen.
7: And just to give her some air time there. But she's over at the Bible Church of God right now. They're 3343 Peach Orchard Road in Augusta, Georgia. You're going to have time to get down there and experience that. But you're going to have to continue to listen to It's Really Supernatural.
8: On the way.
7: On the way as you go down there. So let's do her dad's prelude, introducing her to the people who are going to be buying the CD. So let's enjoy this here just for a moment.
9: Praise the Lord. Children are a heritage from the Lord, and the fruit of the womb is his reward. Word was the substance to our faith from Psalms 127 and 3. God never said try, so we did not keep trying, but God said to trust. And we never stopped believing. Today, after 41 years of marriage, we have four beautiful children and 13 grandchildren. In the first 8 years of our marriage, we lost six babies in five pregnancies, and one of our pregnancies was a set of twins. This is Bishop Morris Williams here with First Lady Arizona Williams, pastor and founder of the Turning Point Restoration Ministry here in Augusta, Georgia. The artist you are listening to on this album is My Firstborn, which was our first miracle from God. Psalmist and prophetess Marissa LaShante Hernandez, whom I affectionately call Shawnee Bunny. May you be blessed through the praise and worship in Jesus' name.
7: Now, that's Bishop Morris Williams. He is an awesome man of God.
8: He is.
7: I mean, if you need prayer, you need to call this. When I need prayer, I'm going to call this man. Pray for me, because I know he has a line to heaven. You know what I mean?
8: He really does. And his church is located right there at 3441 Milledgeville Road, Augusta. And, you know, just I know that when we shared the time here on It's Really Supernatural, it was a wonderful time together.
7: It sure was. So let's go ahead now. We're going to listen to one of the worship songs on her CD that you can get. Let's go. It's called Worship in This Place. Here we go.

0: Wow, now that's Marisol Hernandez.
1: Praise God.
0: That's wonderful music.
1: Oh, isn't it?
0: Is
1: she has a wonderful voice.
0: Now, her CD is The Experience. And you can go to Amazon.com and do the search. Marisol Music. You can look at it like that, Marisol Music, and it will pull it up. Or go to iTunes and type in Marisol Music. It's M-O-R-R-I-S-A-L. Some people leave the L off. It's Marisol Hernandez, and it's the Experience. Now, we got one more we're going to listen to here. It's Rejoice. So I want you to sit on back and just enjoy the worship. Now, I've been in church with these people. When she starts the worship lead, you know, and
1: they worship.
0: Oh, listen, I'm telling you what, the house just comes down, and God just fills the place.
1: And she's really got her music connected so that you can get it as you listen out there, and you want good worship music. It sounded like not only good worship, good prayer music when you want to pray at home.
0: Oh, yeah.
1: And just really just times to get built up in the Spirit.
0: Let's listen at this one right here. It's called Rejoice.

0: don't know what you're going to do, brother, but I'm going to rejoice.
1: Amen. I will rejoice. Hallelujah.
0: Happy or sad, I'm going to rejoice.
1: All the time.
0: Hallelujah. Well, she's wonderful. And you can get her CD, the entire CD, from Amazon.com or go to iTunes, and you can download it right there. 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So you can get her worship CD. It's Marissa Music. You can go there, and you can find her and download her CD there. It's called The Experience by Marissa Hernandez. Now, tonight, she's in concert right now over in Augusta, Georgia. So if you want to go over there and you want to listen to her, it's 3343 Peach Orchard Road in Augusta, Georgia. It's Bible Church of God is where she's at. The Bible Church of God, 3343 Peach Orchard Road, Augusta, Georgia. Marissa Music, if you want to get her an email and just to talk with her or send her I love you or thank you so very much for what you're doing following the Lord. I love your music. Marissa, Morrisal, music, music, @gmail.com. And you can follow her on Facebook, Twitter, Marissa Music. Go there and type that in. You'll follow her, all that she's doing.
1: Praise the Lord.
0: I'm just glad I know her.
1: Isn't that amazing?
0: Yeah.
1: And it says over there tonight, now, if you're listening out there, CSRA, and if you're right there close to 3343 Peach Orchard Road, tonight is a live recording concert. They're recording there live as she is singing. So that's just wonderful, isn't
0: it? Yeah.
1: And, you know, the wonderful part is just seeing, like her dad, Bishop, spoke about her, is the enemy tried to stop what God wanted to do, but when that baby girl was born, there was anointing on her life, and God was going to prove it through her ministry. Amen.
0: I know Bishop Morris and Alzona Williams are very, very proud of their daughter, Marissa Hernandez, and we're proud of you as well. God bless you, and I prayed with her before I got all this information. I prayed with her. I said, I pray your God's blessings upon you and the anointing.
1: Praise God.
0: Prophetic anointing would fall on her tonight.
1: Amen.
0: Like it hasn't heretofore, and just really, really blows that place up over there.
1: And you know, brother, it wasn't just happens chance that she's standing with the owner that God put in his kingdom of a radio station, right?
0: Yeah. But anyway, she's great. I've been in services with her. And you know, of course, now tomorrow, as we move on in the program here, that in the morning time, at 11 o'clock, her dad's going to be here, Bishop Marcel Williams, with many of the people who were at the camp meeting, the kingdom-minded, empowering overcomers to be kingdom-minded, that camp meeting that's happening or actually wrapping up tonight. They're going to be here in the morning at 11 o'clock. RPI radio pastor Isaac is going to be here. Patrick Isaac is going to be here. 11 o'clock, they're going to be doing their thing. Maybe a little early now. I'm not sure what time they're going to get here. But at 11 o'clock, they're going to be on the air. Brothers, let's talk about it.
1: Now,
0: you talked about conservative radio. That's conservative radio there. And I enjoy listening
1: Amen.
0: To them as well.
1: And then tomorrow at 4 o'clock, they've got something coming up too, don't they, Pastor?
0: Well, I think
1: they've got their...
0: Yeah, that's exactly right. Let's make sure that we mention that. It's going to be Bishop Morris and elect lady Alzona Williams will be renewing their vows after 42 years
1: Praise God.
0: Of marriage.
1: Hallelujah.
0: Hallelujah. Thank you, Jesus. At the Turning Point Restoration Ministries, 3441 Milledgeville Road. They're going to have a reception dinner right after that. But I just want to let you know that that is going to be happening, and we're very proud
1: Isn't
0: of
1: that
0: them.
1: Wonderful.
0: It's wonderful. You don't hear about 42 years of marriage.
1: Well, you've anymore. Got to see, you've got to understand God has his. I believe we need to see more of that.
0: Yeah, well, you know, their ministry is geared towards families, family-oriented, how husbands, wives interact with each other and building strong families, strong relationships, strong families.
1: And you've got to have somebody that's willing to walk in that.
0: Yes.
1: And I mean, they can speak from some experience as well as you can. As we're on that subject now, Pastor Schaefer, what's the actual date? What's the anniversary date of you and First Lady Mrs. Fran?
0: Oh, it was 10/12/1974.
1: Praise God.
0: October 12, 1974.
1: Hallelujah. That is just
0: Thank
1: rejoicing.
0: You,
1: Amen. Yeah. Amen.
0: All right. Let's move on. Let's take a break here, and then we're going to move into our next segment, and it's exciting. Don't go anywhere.
1: Yes.
0: Make sure that you go ahead, take your break right now, and then you get back. to this radio, or if you're listening on the internet, you can, or you're in your car and you're getting ready to go out, you can listen www.cwchrist.com anywhere in the world. 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
0: Well, that's Pastor Bill George. Now, he is an awesome man of God. And they stopped in on the way up to Illinois where they were on vacation as well last week.
1: Oh, praise
0: they
1: God.
0: They stopped in and had an evening together with us. And then we had a dinner at the old restaurant up there. Pancake House. We had a good time, him and his wife as well.
1: Well, when God ties you together in ministry and everything, you become family.
0: That's right.
1: You become family, you know?
0: Yeah, amen. We had a great time. So let's move on to our next segment here. We're going to be talking about a subject that is really prominent right now in the United States. We're going to be talking about the Ebola virus. I want to talk to you about it's really supernatural. And talk to you in that vein about the Ebola virus.
1: And it is really, you know, everybody that's listening right now, time the word is just mentioned. It will catch your attention. Because it is something that is affecting the mindset of the entire world.
0: Right.
1: Not just a, you know, not just a country, not just any one culture. But it is something that is now grabbing the attention of the entire world.
0: Right.
1: And I think that's very important in what we're looking at the moment.
0: That's right. So I guess, I think the way that we need to handle this is like, do you go ahead and give the punch at the beginning so that you go ahead and grabs them so that they understand the significance of what's taking place? And I think that's the way to do this here is that I see the significance of this, the Ebola virus, the outbreak here in America, and I want to tie that, and, you know, someone says, is this an end-time plague that's coming into America now? What's taking place? And, you know, and I followed it quite extensively, especially here the last week while I was off, but let me just share with you, as I piece this together and let the Holy Spirit piece this together, there is a thing, you know, we just had a blood red moon.
1: Yes.
0: You know, we just had that blood red moon. And, you know, and that speaks to Israel that, that trust me, just as I delivered you out of Haman's plot and out of Pharaoh's hands, that I'm going to deliver you as well. You look what's happening in the Middle East. God's sending signs on these feast days. Of all the of these things taking place. Well, one of the things that's taking place now in the month of September, I believe it's September the 25th is when this starts, September the 25th through September 13th, 2015, is called the Shemitah year.
1: Oh, yeah. I loved it when you told me about this.
0: This Shemitah year is the time when that the land was supposed to rest every 7 years. Now, when we talk about that, now, remember, we're talking about Ebola, but let's go ahead and tie this in as we look at this here. In 2001 is when that was a Shemitah year as well.
1: Mm-hmm.
0: And because America doesn't recognize God and hasn't acknowledged God in that this is how this works, and God has really given us his word, is that in 2001, of course, the World Trade Center, took place. September the 11th.
1: Because we didn't let the land rest.
0: Yeah, and it didn't acknowledge God
1: right.
0: in having his word and all the things. That's how this thing ties together.
1: Mm-hmm.
0: So here's what happens is that you saw the stock market just drop out. Everybody lost everything if you were in the stock market and just all over the world. I mean, this thing was devastating to America. And then you look, okay, we recover. And then you look in 2008. That's another Shemitah year. And in that time, I believe it was in October. I'm not sure when it was. But that the stock market dropped down to 777 and stopped at 777. And in one day's time, just wiped out everything.
1: Mm-hmm.
0: And I believe that was a sign from God. I stopped this from falling to nothing,
1: mm-hmm.
0: you know, at 777. So now as people who are really looking at the signs that God's doing is that we, myself and others, are looking at the Shemitah year, and this Shemitah year starts September 25th, 2014, and it goes through September 13th, 2015. So you start seeing now the seven-year pattern of the stock market, the economy, and all these things take place, God trying to get America's attention. I'm going to get your attention if you'll just listen to me. So that's the Shemitah year. So here's what's the amazing, brother, go ahead.
1: Now, just explain to me, with the Shemitah year, I know because you and I were talking about it, but I want them to really hear this. It was so amazing. What does it actually mean, and what is the requirement of that with God?
0: The Shemitah year is a year, every 7 years, the land was supposed to rest. They were not to do anything. That whatever was in the field that was there, that grew out of the field that time, that's all that was there. They were not to do anything to that and not have anything to do with the land. That was God's laws. Now, so that is the standing.
1: Every
0: 7 years. That's the way it was in Scripture. And what took place is because, see, people don't realize that why they went into Babylonian captivity. And the reason why they went into Babylonian captivity for 70 years was that for every year that they did not let the land rest for 490 years.
1: You're going somewhere now, brother.
0: That they had to go into Babylonian captivity for 70 years.
1: Mm-hmm.
0: So that's what, I believe it's in the book of Jeremiah that says that, is that they went into Babylonian captivity for 70 years till the land would rest, to gain the years of its rest.
1: Mm-hmm.
0: So that was the judgment that came upon his own people. Now, here we are, is that we don't follow that law in that way, but God's law still are valid. And you look at how that you have to acknowledge him in that. And so that's how they know that these 7 years are tied to God has given us his word, but we've totally ignored God altogether in his word. But the 7 years still to them as well. Still have to rest those 7 years, and God says, you will not acknowledge me. Here's how I'm going to bring this judgment upon you. So, with that being said, and theologians have studied this out, and you know, I'm just reporting what I've studied and read in this, and I can see the pattern as well. Well, when the Shemitah year started, this year was September 25th, 2014. The first, listen now, go ahead, go ahead and hold on to your. Hold on to your seat here, is that the first Ebola victim in America

0: Thomas Duncan came from Liberia, you ready, the first day.
1: Oh, yeah.
0: The first day of the Sumita year, September 25th, 2014.
1: Oh, my goodness.
0: He comes, and then as he comes, of course, now you know the story. He was there at the Presbyterian Hospital in Dallas for 2 days. Then he went to the hospital, and then they sent him home. They sent him home. Then he comes back, and then I think 8 days later, something like that, he passed away. If I got my time frame right in that, but he passed away. Well, as I look at the Shemitah year and I look at the judgment and what, and you start piecing all this together,
1: it'll open up your eyes.
0: Well, you know, we're talking about, it's really supernatural.
1: That's right.
0: That's the purpose of the program.
1: Amen.
0: Is that, so someone says, let's look at it. Is the Ebola virus, is the Ebola outbreak, is it supernatural? I go, yes, but it's more supernatural than you can imagine.
1: It's connected. It's connected to something. Yes.
0: It's more supernatural than you can imagine, because when we look at how terrible it is there in West Africa, and you know, Bishop John Aguilar, he was there several months ago, 3 or 4 months ago, of course. You know, he's reported to us that several of his pastors there in Liberia have passed away.
1: Oh, yes.
0: Because they're serving those victims of the Ebola, and they passed away as well. So our prayers and thoughts are with those families and the victims there in West Africa and those surrounding countries. I've even heard just of reported to me of some people in our church, 12, 13-year-olds, fasting and praying for some people in
1: those victims.
0: Yes.
1: Praise God for that.
0: You know, just God laid it on their heart. So, but, you know, it's really supernatural that this is taking place. So now, with that being said, let's talk about the Ebola virus. And hopefully that will hooked you now, so you understand why we're discussing this.
1: And how this just came at this particular timing. Because what's significant about that is the time frames you just laid out.
0: Yes.
1: And this came in that time frame. So there's got to be a purpose behind it. You know what I'm saying?
0: Exactly.
1: What is exactly going on with this?
0: Yeah, you know, when we look at the signs of this thing, you know, there's people talking about just the simple signs. When I say simple signs are, they start between 2 days and 3 weeks after contracting the virus. Fever, sore throat, muscle pain, headaches. Sounds to me like the flu. And then we get ready to go into a flu season. You understand what I mean?
1: I do.
0: So I'm going, how's these people even going to be around, especially that's been around these people? Then vomiting, diarrhea, rash usually follows. Decreased function of the liver, the kidneys. And around this time, the infected people begin to bleed both within the body and externally. And death occurs typically 6 to 16 days after the symptoms appear because of low blood pressure from fluid loss. So, and then we also, that's just the symptoms. And you're talking about that coming into America.
1: Now, tell everyone as they're listening, because it really, I didn't understand it in the setting that you actually placed it in as we were prior to the program tonight. But Pastor, you were talking about what it means to be air transmitted.
0: Oh yeah.
1: You know what I'm saying?
0: Right.
1: For people that are listening, so that they can really put their mind around the umbrella of what that means.
0: Well, you know, I try to look at the situation is that I believe that there are things that are demonic, and then I believe there are things that are natural, you know, like a virus and things like that. Trying to draw where that line is at, whether there's a spiritual transfer, you know, of a demon, you know, that is a spirit that is moving from person to person or manifesting itself.
1: And how would, in your conception, do you believe that will connect itself to a person or attach itself to a person?
0: You know, I think it's you could do it through proximity or touch or being near someone. That can be that can happen as well.
1: Right.
0: A spirit. There's called the transference of spirits.
1: Mm-hmm.
0: You ever been around a person who's very critical? And you're just like them? Because that spirit jumped on them as well. And we're not talking about an attitude. We're talking about a critical spirit. And it's called transference of spirits.
1: Mm-hmm.
0: You know, so these things can transfer. So that's one way to look at stuff that's supernatural. Then, of course, there is the other way that is just a virus or something like that, and how that is happening. And that's where it takes God, it takes the Holy Spirit, it takes discernment of what should I be praying for and what's taking place. But when we were talking about the transference of this is that, you know, the CDC has said that it has to be through touch.
1: Mm-hmm.
0: You know, touch, you know, bodily fluids, touch is how it's transferred. But the definition of a close contact, they talk about contacts, what they were saying.
1: So it's different from like HIV AIDS.
0: Right.
1: And it's the way it's transferred.
0: The way they said it was transferred was through close contact, you know, through contact. And you and I think of contact as we're taking our hands and we're touching you or touching some body fluid or something like that. But close contact with CDC is within a 3 feet area of the infected person.
1: Wow, that sets a whole new ball game right there.
0: That's what they call contact. Within a 3 foot area. So that means you breathing, heavy breathing, coughing, sneezing. You take in those droplets within yourself on your hands. You see what I'm talking about? In your skin. You're just around them when that's happening, sweating, those kind of things.
1: Doesn't take a cut, a bleeding issue, any type of contact like that. And when you start getting into that, you start getting into a real danger zone.
0: Yeah. Well, and I think what we're looking at is that with all the people who, you know, like the Dallas nurse who went up north and then planned her wedding and turned around to come back down to Dallas.
1: Yes.
0: Or back down south, you know, and all that, and went everywhere and trying to figure out who was all these people that she was with and around. Think about that 3 foot area that was in her.
1: At the gas station.
0: Yeah, everywhere.
1: Everywhere.
0: You know, and they're trying to gather them up and trying to figure out where all that she went. But I look at this here is that why is this happening? Why is God allowing this to happen? And I look at the connection. I don't just look at the connection as it being end time Bible prophecy. You know, is this the first bowl judgment, you know, in Revelation? I don't believe this is our first bowl judgment. I believe it's like that going to be. And I believe it will be something very similar to this.
1: Well, it's definitely grabbing a lot of attention and actually world attention. You know, if you speak it in a restaurant, everybody's heard about it. And,
0: exactly.
1: And it's you know, the Lord is trying to get some attention. It, you know, just reading over the things that we were talking about tonight, says over 900 people in West Africa have died. There is there are ones that are actually saying a warning of it. And I want to use these terms loosely on the radio station. Yeah. We here at the radio station are not saying this. This is just something that was spoken. Could this become, a part of Africa and apocalypse and Africa and things of that sort? So even the mindset being able to be generated into that form, I don't think we have seen a disease that could be even classified in having the capability of doing that our lifetime.
0: I think what it would be like, they talk about the bubonic plague, like how it killed one-third of the European population. This could be the modern bubonic plague, those kind of things, you know, or the Spanish flu that killed 50 to 100 million people worldwide. But,
1: wow. But
0: people also talk about, I hear both sides of this, they say, well, the flu kills more people than this in a year's time. Well, I'm going, this hasn't broke out yet, person who said that. It ain't broke out yet.
1: Yeah, it's just now.
0: It ain't broke out yet. It's just here. You know what I mean? It's just coming in. These are just a few people that this has happened, you know, that has this here. So, you know, let's do this here. Let's open up the phone lines. Comment, question, because I still got a few things I do want to say about, you know, the Ebola outbreak, a few things spiritual I want to say about it. But we'll open up the phone lines, 803-335-3131, comment or question. You know, you got a point to make. You're welcome to it. It's really supernatural, and we keep it. It's really supernatural what we're talking about here because I believe that what we are discussing is God has a purpose. This is just not happening just to be happening across, you know.
1: And at this particular time.
0: Exactly.
1: The significance of the time, when you started telling me that really, it really sparked something in my spirit, is the significance of the time
0: of the
1: that
0: timing.
1: It began.
0: Yes.
1: And understanding what God is trying to do, because basically the world is now classified in two groups. believers and non-believers.
0: That's right.
1: But even the non-believers, the majority of them, the majority, now there'll be certain ones that aren't, but the majority of them are still aware of what we as the Church of Jesus Christ have spoken about, of these things manifesting in the last days.
0: Yeah. Well, you know, as we were discussing before the program, preparing in the green area, getting ready to come on here.
1: Yes.
0: Is that, well, you know, we were talking about why would God be allowing this to happen? Is this apocalypse? Well, I don't believe it is in that term of the first bowl judgment in Revelation, the book of Revelation. But I do believe God allows this to happen for several reasons. One, of course, is the Shemitah year. Another is that people, God's concerned about the harvest of the world, the end time harvest.
1: Amen.
0: And if he allows something like this to happen so that people are now discussing this, is this from God? Is this the end? Is what, well, I'm telling you this here, is that you're this close to the end. There's a race against time right now. And the thing is that if you don't know Jesus Christ, that hell is right around the corner for you. And there's a race against time. And God will do all kind of things to get your attention and get the world talking about the end time, talking about hell, talking about eternity, talking about whatever they got to do to get people's attention, because God loves people this much. Now, someone says, well, what? I'm not saying that he causes it. He allows
1: it.
0: Because you got to realize the devil's the one who brings the death and destruction. Here, we got a caller coming in right now. Caller, you're live and on the air.
2: Hey, how y'all doing? This is RPI.
0: Hello, RPI. How are you doing? I hope you're enjoying the program tonight.
2: Oh, yes. I'm really enjoying it. Y'all did a great job on Marissa Hand Days. I truly thank God for you, Pastor Schaefer. You always do a wonderful thing. But what y'all talking about Ebola,
0: go right ahead.
2: I feel that the Ebola virus, I feel like that's a warning, one of the warnings that God is sending upon America.
0: Yes.
1: Mm-hmm.
2: Because America has forgot about where they come from for the values. And this America was based on the word of God.
1: Amen.
2: And when you have people like our president that go and say that, you know, America is not a Christian nation, and, you know, that we for abortion and for homosexual rights, we're putting God in a bag and not on top where he belongs.
0: Yeah.
2: So I feel that this is a warning that God has given us. This Ebola virus is giving us, and God is showing us, you know, because we did have a blood red moon, and this outbreak that's coming out, I think is one of the judgment, not the main judgment. And I could be wrong, but this is just my opinions and my thoughts. But I feel that this is the way that God has warned us to say, hey, do not forget about me,
0: yeah,
2: America, because the reason why y'all blessed is because of me. If you look at the history, you know, our forefathers, how they brought America, you know, how they placed, God placed his the word of God on, even in our courthouses, even our laws. All this was placed there from our forefathers. But now that we are getting this new agenda, the homosexual agenda, this abortion agenda, and this right now, this Nation of Islam agenda that's floating around America, you know, all these different religions,
0: yeah,
2: which been going on for thousands of years. But when we starting to remove God out of his place, then God said, listen, I have to judge you. So that's my opinion. I think that God has warned us, and if we don't put God where he belongs, there's going to be a greater warning.
0: Yes.
1: Well, you know, it definitely sounds like it's part of that awakening that we've been all talking about.
0: Right.
1: You know, and it's going to bring people that I believe that it could even be part of something to spark people that just the spark from the repentance from the fear or actually the understanding of what is out there. The repentance that could come out of that towards understanding, Lord, I want to get right with you, could spark the awakening that we're looking for.
2: That's right, Pastor McGavin. I want to say this one thing. We're going to find out who are the true followers of Christ. With all this academic and this stuff going on, we're going to find out who is the true follower of Christ.
1: I'm That's right, brother.
2: You can preach all day long, and you can talk about Jesus, you can speak in tongues.
1: Come on.
2: When it started hitting America, when it started affecting our home, we're going to see who the true followers of Christ.
1: That's so true. And, you know, God is going to put things in people's, you know, the wonderful thing about God, anybody that's been a sinner or a heathen like I was before I came to Christ knows that he puts things in your path to let you know you better wake up. You better wake up. And, you know, unfortunately, this could be one of those things that he is allowing.
2: Right. Well, I just want to give other people a chance to call. I just want to say you guys are doing a phenomenal job. I love it. It's really supernatural. And I just tell y'all, continue doing what you're doing.
1: Thank you, brother.
2: I tell you, please keep doing what y'all doing. Don't hold back. I tell Pat Shaver all the time. I'm going to tell you, Pastor McGuire, don't hold back. Give what God give you, because the world ain't definitely holding back.
1: Hallelujah.
0: That's all right. Blessed day. Thank you so much, Pastor.
1: You too. God bless. You know, the amazing part of that, Pastor Shaffer, is that when you look at some of the other things that people think about, whether it's AIDS or whether it's some of the other things that fall in the arena of pestilences, this is something that can be there in your proximity.
0: Right.
1: And there's nothing you can do about it.
0: Right.
1: You know what I'm saying? It really awakens your eyes to the fact of, I want to be right with God.
0: Yeah.
1: There is another life besides this natural life that these things won't affect. But I believe that that is definitely going to gain a lot of people to be able to wake up and think about what's going on. Because I'm in agreement with you, Pastor Shaffer. This is just the beginning of this. You know what I'm saying? I don't know how far it's going to reach or what it's going to do, but There's another edge of this that's coming, and we just haven't seen it yet.
0: Yeah, when I look at not stopping the flights coming in from West Africa, and then of course our porous southern border, and just anybody can come in with anything, then all it's going to take is someone coming in from another country, some other way, or I look at those men who are over there. Who are of our, I think they said 3,000 of our troops have been sent there to help erect some hospitals, some areas to bring some structure to the victims who are already there. But that's not what I'm concerned about, is the victims who's already there, is that there are people there who have it that don't know they have it,
1: Our
0: men are around it.
1: Mm-hmm.
0: Do you understand what I mean?
1: I do.
0: And they don't know that they actually have it yet, then they go into the compound. So that is where I see the tragedy at, here's one ways you'll hear me say this here, that you will know that a nation is under judgment. This is the number one way that you will know a nation is under judgment from God. It's because God removes the common sense wisdom from the leadership. That is how you know the nation is under judgment. And where we look back and look at common sense things, they can't see it because God has removed his wisdom. And all of his wisdom comes from him. And he just removes that until we start to acknowledge God again. And then we look at our, and that's why we're supposed to pray for our leadership. Pray for those who are there, because they just can't see needs to be done. And it's because God has blinded them. In that, and that's why we're looking back saying, God, help us. If my people, which are called by my name, will humble themselves and pray and seek my face and turn from their wicked ways, you know, then God says, I will hear from heaven and I will heal their land. You see, so we get the government we deserve because we won't do what God has told us to do. I'm sorry, preach to us tonight. But listen, I'm telling you, we can turn this thing around. But if we would do what God asked us to do in that. So with all this happening, even Christians are looking towards God. Is this something tragedy from God that's come across America? Yes, you wait till you see this Shemitah year. But when you see this Ebola virus tie in to our Shemitah year and you start seeing all these things happen, yeah, I mean, God's trying to get Christians' attention. He's trying to get America's attention. And just, you know, and one other thing, as I know our time is just slipping away from us, but I look at the Ebola virus and the infection that is can be passed from one person to the next. But we all have dealt with something much more serious than Ebola ever could have come across this land, is that with the sin that was passed from Adam to all the generations below, that we were infected with sin and there was nothing that we could do. And that it only takes the blood of Jesus Christ that came and eradicated sin forever to those who would believe in what he has done. And it's the same way that if you're out there and you don't know Jesus Christ, is the only way that you're going to get right with him is to ask for his forgiveness.
1: Amen.
0: And be infected. The sin is more infectious than Ebola ever thought could be. Being.
1: Oh, that's so true.
0: You could die with Ebola and go to heaven, but you can't die with sin in your life apart from Jesus Christ and go to heaven. You're going to go to hell.
1: That's right. That's right.
0: Did I do all right on
1: you
0: that?
1: You did good, brother, as usual. You know, and I know everyone's so glad that you're back on the microphone with all that wisdom that you're speaking from. You know, one of the things talking about the judgment of God, as we studied the judgments of God, even when we studied in the day that David actually numbered Israel, and God gave him a choice.
0: Yes, he did.
1: Of judgments. One thing about the judgments of God is just this. You can't get away from it.
0: Right.
1: If he is using this as a judgment, you will not be able to get away from it, and it will not be removed until he removes it.
0: You know, it took David repenting and sacrificing.
1: That's right.
0: To us, for the angel of the Lord to sheath his sword.
1: Yes,
0: from the land, sure did.
1: And you know, even within that, though, many people died. I don't remember the exact number what it was, Pastor Schaefer, in the Bible, but it was thousands.
0: Thousands
1: mm-hmm. that died due to that. And we've got to understand that if this is something God is doing and he is grabbing people's attention, the one thing that will stop it is just that, repentance. Understand that the Lord's saying, listen, in God's judgment, if it is his judgment, there's no way to get away from it. In other words, right. You're not going to cure it on your own and still keep your own mandate.
0: Right.
1: You're going to have to give in to the Lord.
0: So, as we were discussing before, the name Ebola, where did it come from?
1: Yeah, tell us.
0: It's named after, the virus got a name after a river in Zaire. And the river's name is in Zaire, but the Ebola actually means black river.
1: Mm.
0: Is what Ebola actually means. So there's just a black river. Just going to be flowing throughout the, every person it touches. And it's demonic, I believe.
1: Yes.
0: You know, and so we got to be praying for those victims that, you know, God can do anything. God can heal.
1: Absolutely.
0: He can turn anything around that the devil does.
1: And he can shield, too.
0: He sure can.
1: And so as a Christian, you know, we're praying for the shielding of not only our nation, but for everyone else. And just believing God to really change that. But, you know, the wonderful part of everything that you see that God would allow, and it would be bad what he would allow, it always changed the mindset.
0: Right.
1: You know what I'm saying? It always began to build back the belief system and the understanding of who our God is.
0: I believe that we are experiencing what the Bible talks about, the birth pains.
1: Yes.
0: You know, that as you see these things become more frequent and everybody talking about them, that you will see them more and more. That's how close we are to the end. So as the end approaches, you know, you can more frequent occurrences of the pestilence, more intense and powerful pestilences, there's things that we're going to see that we've never seen before. Pandemics across the world, it's going to affect people more and more. And it's God's call to the world trying to get their attention.
1: Amen. Amen.
0: Trying to get people's attention. So that's what I think is happening. Is Ebola a sign of the end? Well, when I look at the reestablishment of Israel as a nation, the Jewish people possessing Jerusalem again, gospel preached throughout the world, increased travel, all these kind of things, revival of the Roman Empire, global government, and more and more and more. And you're going to see signs of pestilence.
1: Oh, yeah.
0: You know, and all these things. That's what we're seeing.
1: And that's what Jesus said in Matthew 24. He said, for many will come in my name, saying, I am the Christ, and will deceive many. And you will hear of wars and rumors of wars. See that you are not troubled, for all these things must come to pass, but the end is not yet. For nation will rise against nation and kingdom against kingdom, and there will be famines, pestilences, and earthquakes in various places. All these things are the beginning of sorrows.
0: Yeah.
1: Now, you're speaking about that, the birthing pains.
0: That's right.
1: Go ahead.
0: And one other thing, because I know we don't have much time left, and let's tie it together now. The Ebola outbreak, September 25th, by the first person coming into America, right happening on the beginning of the Shemitah year.
1: Mm.
0: Judgment comes, and you know, and I know me personally, I'm looking for the economy and the stock market just to go wild. Well, that's what happened, is that when the victims and reported people coming in from other countries, that they stopped airplanes on the tarmac and wouldn't let them get in for a period of time because they knew that they were from these countries. Our stock market dropped 400 points in just a few moments.
1: That's amazing.
0: When they found this out. And that our stock market is going to start reeling as more people around the country starts to become infected and travel stops and schools shut down and hospitals are frightened and places of employment.
1: Mm.
0: You listen to what I'm telling you.
1: Yes.
0: How that God's going to get America's attention. And you start, and I'm looking at the stock market. I'm going, how is this going to happen? How is the stock market going to do this? You know, and I'm looking at towards the Shemitah year. And then now I see it. I see
1: what's going to be the catalyst. Yeah,
0: this is the catalyst.
1: Yes.
0: That would make that happen. Now, all I can say is that I saw it in the first week or so. It's just up and down. And it's just all. See, we thought it would be ISIS. Or we thought it'd be something in the Middle East,
1: mm-hmm.
0: and a crisis over there in the Middle East and all those things that would cause our stock market to go up and down. It's not. It's in the home front. It's happening right here. Of course, you know, they have appointed a czar today. You think we got time for one phone call?
1: I think we do.
0: 803-335-3131. Give you time for one phone call, one comment. 803-335-3131. And I'm excited about what God is doing.
1: Amen. And, you know, he says that we should, and I love this in Matthew where he says, you know, see that you are not troubled. I would speak to Christians and say this, when the conversation about Ebola comes up, look at it as an opening.
0: Yeah.
1: If you're speaking to someone that's not saved, you
0: right.
1: know, God is giving a way in. You know, what do you think this is?
0: Here we go. Got All a call. Right. Caller, you're live and on the air. You got a comment or a question?
3: Yes, sir. This is Tyler Stenner from the Orangeburg area, pastor out there. I've been listening to y'all's conversation, and it's very interesting about the judgments of God. But I preached just this past week, just Wednesday night, that I believe that it may take something like this to see the greatest revival that America's ever seen.
0: Yeah.
1: Amen.
3: Because I believe that when the people begin to see this, something captured my attention at 911. I noticed that for a moment, the people were on the government properties praying, and you didn't hear anything from the ACLU. Nobody was coming against anybody. Everybody was praying. Everybody was seeking God's face. But
0: That's
3: it was
0: great.
3: Short-lived.
0: Yes.
3: You know, the incident was short-lived, but something widespread that will take a while could spark prayer revivals. Churches may be having prayer meetings every night, preaching. I think the churches would fill up. It could be good. In the end, even God's judgments have mercy.
1: Amen.
3: And yes, I believe it may take something like that in America, because we've been so blessed that, like Elijah, you know, he told Ahab, he said, get thee up, that the rain, they hadn't had rain in 3.5 years, that the rain stop you not, that the blessing coming down won't stop you.
0: Yeah.
3: I believe we've been so blessed that we've just stopped.
0: Oh,
1: come on.
3: We've stopped caring. We've just become like the Laodicean church. And I believe something like this could drive America through. I believe there's good still left in America. I'm believing for a great revival.
0: Yes, sir.
3: I believe there'll be a move of God, but it might take something like this.
1: Amen.
3: For it to happen. And, you know, that's just my perspective on it. So
0: wow.
3: I don't know if it'll be the Ebola, but something's going to have to shake America.
0: Yes, right.
3: To get us back to God. And it may be good for the church anyhow. We got so much coming against the church right now, and the church doesn't even really care that much. But I believe something like this, you know, could shake America. And, you know, no, we can quote what the psalmist said, no plague shall come nigh my dwelling. Hallelujah.
0: Yeah, thank you.
3: And I believe that people, I'm believing that people, if this something like this happened,
4: that these prayer meetings and what would spark things, and that people would, we'd have testimonies of people with the virus or whatever would come to America walking out of hospitals healed, unexplained.
1: Come on.
4: Just, just by a move of God happening. And that's just, you know, my perspective, because
0: thank you so much.
4: Didn't do it.
0: I do appreciate your comment, brother.
1: Amen. Pastor Tyler, it's good to hear from you, brother. Hallelujah.
4: Yes, sir. Yes, sir. Good to call in. Good to hear my my friend there, Tim. I've known him for a long time. Good to hear him.
0: He's a great man.
4: You know, on the radio, and looking forward to hearing some more. Appreciate what y'all are doing.
1: Well, I believe in, just like you, brother, I believe it's going to spark that awakening, that revival. You know, because people have to somehow be woken up and find out that, you know, I just can't play around till I get ready. Because the one thing we were never promised by God was tomorrow. You know, he never made that promise to us.
0: All right. Thank you, Pastor.
4: Yes, sir. I believe it'll bring people's priorities in order. Amen. And they'll see what really matters, like you were saying earlier. So,
1: amen.
4: Yes, sir. Thank you so much.
0: God bless.
1: God bless you.
0: Wow. I enjoyed that.
1: You know, it means a lot for people to be able to really kind of sit down and think about God. There's so many people that are so busy with their lives, Pastor Schaefer.
0: Yes.
1: They're so busy trying to accumulate materialistic things or trying to, you know, live up to expectations, that they need to be able to stop and think about God for a moment.
0: Amen. Well, you know, our time's going to run out on us here. We've got to stop this thing.
1: We knew that was coming
0: tonight.
1: Right?
0: Yeah, we did. I'll let you say your goodbyes and you can back us on out of here.
1: Well, I just want to thank everybody for listening. And just want to tell you that when that conversation comes up, if you will, ask the person how they feel about God.
0: Right. And I tell people this here, Tim, is check it out yourself. This is your midterm year. You look at what's being printed over the internet and studying this out. And I'm going, this is just amazing. Time that we're in. I want to thank you so very much for tuning in to It's Really Supernatural. It's I'm your host, Henry Schaefer. It's been my pleasure tonight, along with my co-host, Tim McIver, and all the callers who call in. Thank you so very much for calling in, and thank you for listening to It's Really Supernatural. I'm Henry Schaefer, and I want to thank you for listening to It's Really Supernatural program. Now tune in next week for more Acts of the Holy Spirit.
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0: And Jesus said, "Ye shall receive power after that the Holy Ghost is come upon you, and ye shall be witnesses unto me both in Jerusalem, and in all Judea, and in Samaria, and unto the uttermost parts of the earth." Welcome to today's program, It's Really Supernatural, Acts of the Holy Spirit. I'm your host, Henry Schaefer. I believe in the supernatural, and God is on the move in these last days. Let's move into the program and see another chapter that could be written in the book of Acts. Welcome, CSRA. I'm your host, Henry Schaefer. Welcome to another episode of It's Really Supernatural. It is Friday, November the 7th, 7 p.m. I'm excited about the program tonight. Get on the phone, let people know that It's Really Supernatural is on. I have my co-host in the studio with me, Tim McIver. Pastor, it's good to have you with us tonight.
1: Amen. It is good to be here, and we've got a great program coming up, and as everyone's listening, it is something that you need to hear tonight concerning what God is saying to his church. Amen.
0: That's right, and also we have a guest sitting in with us tonight. It's Pastor Brian Finley. Let's get Brian he's here with us tonight. He just got in from work. He said he's going to come out able to sit in with us tonight. It's good to have you with us tonight, Brian.
6: Amen. Thanks, Pastor, for letting me come be a part of this. And I'm excited. Sat in a few weeks ago with Pastor McIver and had a tremendous time in the Lord. And I'm ready for tonight. Amen.
1: Hallelujah.
0: He did some hosting with you there, running the board with Pastor Eileen Gunnels.
1: Oh, yes.
0: She was there with y'all, and Brian was doing some work with you all, and sounded like y'all had a great time.
1: We did, and Pastor Brian also run the board and did the host when you were out of town and took a break.
0: Yep.
1: And Pastor Eileen was there. And now the Lord has opened up the new door for Evangelism USA.
0: Yeah,
1: and
0: tell
1: Pastor
0: the people,
1: Eileen's all back.
0: Tell the people about your program.
1: Well, we're just excited that God is doing that. It's a showcase of ministries. And God is really just beginning to develop that in a major way. And we'd like for everyone to listen at Saturday at 4 o'clock because it is the manifestation that began on the program. It's really supernatural.
0: Yeah.
1: You know, and it is really supernatural to see what God does when we step in faith.
0: That's right. So your time, you said it was going to be at 4 o'clock.
1: On Saturday.
0: On Saturday at 4 o'clock. And you've got different people who are going to be coming in, sharing all kind of things about their ministries.
1: Amen.
0: And people are just connecting.
1: They are.
0: I mean, Orangeburg, we got people from Orangeburg connecting with the radio station. It's really supernatural.
1: It is. It is. Knowing what God's doing in that and just seeing His mighty hand upon it.
0: Yeah.
1: And I believe that if we could just really get into the fact that that's what God wants to do in our life.
0: Right.
1: He doesn't want it to be what the normal world has to operate in.
0: No, amen. I want to operate in the supernatural.
1: Amen.
0: You know, I want to walk in that because I think there should be normal activity for every Christian to walk in the supernatural.
1: That's right.
0: It shouldn't be one of these every now and then God showed me something or whatever, you know, and your mouth fall open. It should be an expectation and something that should be normal. Normal Christianity is what we should be walking in, I believe.
1: Absolutely.
0: Well, listen, we're going to be I'll kind of lay it out for everybody tonight what we want to be talking about. We're going to be talking about a prophetess by the name of Glenda Jackson. Now, I came across her watching Sid Roth here a couple of weeks ago, Glenda Jackson. Now, Glenda Jackson, I'm going to run the program from Sid Roth. I want people to hear what he had to say and about her background. And what really grabbed me was her end time prophecies that she is speaking out into the airways of what's getting ready to take place, especially with the way our elections just went. And most all the states turning red, a Republican background, a more conservative view, not as conservative as I would like to be, but a leaning more conservative view of things from a blue state, you know, that we had a Democratic Congress and also, you know, a Senate, you know. So anyway, things turning more to a Republican type environment. And she spoke some words about this, about what could we expect in 2016 if God's people did not get a hold of him and start praying. Would there be an election in 2016? You know, that's just a year and a half, couple years away from what she's talking about in that. So she has some words from God about that, and I want to play that tonight. And then we want to play her prophecies as well. Now, her name is Glenda Underwood Jackson is her name, so people could, you know, browse her on the internet and look at her. You got anything you want to say before we go into running that thing of Sid Roth, the clip of Sid Roth? Anything?
1: Well, you know, the wonderful thing that really captivated me as I was watching that, Pastor Schaefer, was that she is the great niece,
0: yeah,
1: of Mariah Woodworth Eddy. And many people that have studied the history of some of the people that God has used in a magnificent way and in a powerful way, Mariah Woodworth Eddy is one of those people.
0: Yeah, they would say that she would be like the forerunner of Azusa Street. She would be the one who birthed the Pentecostal movement from say the mid 1800s.
1: Mm-hmm.
0: She was and you got to realize that how limited advertising is. Was then, and her name's out there. You know what I'm talking about?
1: Right, right.
0: How many people who really had a supernatural ministry that God used but was never brought out to the forefront because it was so limited.
1: And no broadcasting in that arena.
0: But she really was an amazing woman in that. But, she did, but you know, it's in the blood, the bloodline. You know, it's been passed down. Her prophetic ministry and her healing ministry has been passed down to prophetess Glenda Jackson. Now, Glenda Jackson, I watched some of this on Benny Hinn. I saw her on Benny Hinn prophesy over someone there that was on the platform with Benny Hinn. Just can't remember the name, but it was a gentleman there. And she was so right on, spot on, with his ministry and what he was going through. He had to make her say, tell me you haven't been watching. Tell me you don't know me. Tell me that you don't know any of this in my family. And I'll tell me. She said, bro, I don't know who you are. You know? I'm just telling you. So that's how right on she was in her prophecies for him. But she

0: you missed it. And that's how they did. They took them out and they stoned them.
1: That was pretty tough back then.
0: Yeah. You know, so there wouldn't be a lot of thus saith the Lord, as it would be today. So,
1: you know, and as speaking about her, the amazing part is, first of all, she's prophesying that the church needs to turn back to prayer. Then there is someone sent from South Africa preaching about praying in the Holy Ghost. And yeah. Now God has positioned WUCC, the Voice of Truth, to broadcast this.
0: Yes.
1: You can see God connecting the factors and connecting the dots to tell the people that are listening, this is what we need to be turning back to.
0: And I believe that we are very close to, I think if people really knew how close we were to the end, I think if we knew, me and you, and really knew how close we were to the end, it would change. It would excite us more. There would be things that we would be doing.
1: A lot different.
0: A lot different, because we, you know, we walk by faith, and we can only see just so far ahead of us.
1: That's right.
0: As we walk by faith. But God sees the whole picture, and that's why he keeps saying, I'm coming, I'm coming, I'm coming. You know, you need to address yourself like that.
1: Amen.
0: So let's do this here. Now, in this thing, in this episode from Sid Roth, which is on YouTube, you can pull it out. It's about heaven, hell. There's a prophecy that he talks about. Sid Roth does a great, great interview with her, and I want to introduce our listening audience to it. So here we go. Set back, settle on in, and listen to Sid Roth with Glenda Jackson. Then we're going to pick it up from there. I just don't want it to be, I want it to make sure that people get a good understanding of who this woman is.
1: Amen.
0: While we're going to say some things.
2: In the late 1800s, the great aunt of my guest, her name was Marie Woodworth Eder. She rocked the Christian world, but she also rocked the secular world with the most amazing gifts. And my guest has inherited that mantle. Now, when she was 25 years of age, Jesus came to her and said, there is coming a day when you will be a prophet like Samuel. Not one of your words will fall to the ground without them coming to pass.
0: Wow, that's an amazing prophecy.
2: But it will
0: there.
2: Be in Amen. Your latter years. And guess what? That's now.
0: Wow, that's where we're at now. So that's why it's so interesting to me.
2: You know, Glenda, I've been reading about your great aunt, and I am in awe of her. This was in the late 1800s. Women weren't, it wasn't acceptable to preach. But and this was in the day before internet and all the media we have today. 25,000, upwards of 25,000 would gather for her meetings. She got the attention of the secular world because she would go into trances and she would be preaching like this and get frozen. Sometimes up to 3 days and three nights, she would not move. So the press thought, oh, she's faking it. So they would take pins, smart press, and they would stick a pin in her. And she wouldn't budge because she was having an encounter in heaven, or perhaps being translated to another part of the world. In fact, the most skeptical reporters, you know what would happen to them? They would fall over in the spirit and be unconscious for hours. I mean, that's my, these days, Glenda, are these days coming back?
3: They are, even greater.
2: Okay, I am in awe over the gift God has entrusted to you, a prophecy. Tell me a few prophecies that you've had in the past that have come to pass.
3: Okay, I was in a church, and on a Sunday evening, God stopped me. Prophecy came on me, and I prophesied that Reagan was going to be shot that week, but he would not die. And so I had everybody stand up and pray for him. And before the week was out, he was shot. And I got revivals out of that.
2: Now, what about Berlin?
3: Berlin Wall, I prophesied that it was coming down. I prophesied the Gulf War and that it would end soon. And I prophesied the Iraq War and that it would be called those names. Exactly, they were called that. And God said, this war is not going to end easy because America, her pride, she took glory for the Gulf War.

0: And he said that God said they gave me no glory. They did not look unto me. So it's not going to be over till I say it's over, and many's going to be killed.
1: And before the election with President Obama, what did God tell you?
0: That Obama in 07, he showed me, I didn't even know who he was, and he told me Obama was going to be our president. And then when the next election, I prophesied he was going to win again. And of course, you know, many didn't believe it. And they, the major prophets prophesied the other man, Mitt Romney. And, but God told me, I don't care what anybody says, it's going to be Obama. And of course, we know Obama's in the White House.
1: Okay, I'm going to stretch you right now. Are you ready to be stretched? I'm ready to be stretched because Glenda's father, I mean, he knew the ministry of her great aunt, and he was a butcher by day and a preacher by night. And one day horrible mistake, he sliced his finger off. He ran to the doctor. And what did he say to the doctor?
0: I want you to sew my finger back on. And the doctor said, absolutely not. Because if I do, gangrene will set in, and you'll lose your whole arm.
2: I don't care. I want you to sew it back on now.
0: And he made him sign papers because my dad was so persistent about it being sewn on.
1: They didn't want liability problems back then, too. Okay.
0: Yes, it was in the 50s. And so he was in a revival at night. And he was in a lot of pain, and red streaks started going up his arm. And so my mom said, maybe you should have had it not sewn on. And he goes, no, I serve God. He's the great physician, and I know I'm going to get a miracle. And my dad looked for miracles all the time. And when we went to church, I was 8 years old, was going to the revival that night. And I got in the back seat with my brother and sister, and I could feel faith in the air.
2: God has provided for you, then God will be in your life, and God will heal you tonight.
0: And his finger flew off, and immediately a brand new one appeared in its place.
1: Did you see this with your eyes?
0: I did.
1: That had to stretch your faith to see a finger grow out. I mean, that. But then it gets better. But believe it or not, it gets better.
0: Yes.
1: The finger that was, you know, it just went. And it hit someone in a wheelchair. What was wrong with this person?
0: They were a paraplegic, and it hit them, and they were healed instantly.
1: How do you know?
0: I saw it.
1: They got up? What happened?
0: Yes. And the caretakers were there that took care of this man, and they knew. And one of them accepted the Lord. And he ran all over the place.
1: A paraplegic gets hit by a finger and runs all over? I'll tell you what. Eye has not seen and ear has not heard.
3: Hallelujah.
1: All that God has in store for you right now. We'll be right back.
0: Amen.
1: So powers in the invisible world are very upset with my guest. She marries. Her husband has epilepsy. He's insane. There's no hope. She goes on a 40-day fast. What happened, Glenda?
0: Well, he had 27 grand mal seizures, lost his mind that night. They put him in the hospital. They had him tied in bed, and he was incontinent, couldn't keep clothes on him, and he was looked like a wild man. And the doctors wanted to commit him, and I said, I'm going to go home and pray, and I'll be back tomorrow. Well, when I went home, I could smell the sawdust of my dad's tent revivals. And I said, if my dad was here, he would know what to do. And I began to call churches in town to see if they could cast the devil out of my husband. And they said, commit him. Every one of them. But I'm glad they did say that. Or I wouldn't have the faith I've got today. God will put you in a situation where you have to use your faith. And so I went, Jesus said, go back, check him out, Tell him that you got a new doctor and you're going to commit him to me. So that's, and I said, well, I have no car. Like, he didn't know. He said, I already got a ride coming to get you at 10 in the morning. 10 o'clock, a car showed up, a woman showed up, said, God told me to come pick you up. And we went to the hospital, and I went in, and they had the papers, and they pushed them to me, the doctors did, and said, are you ready to commit him? And I said, yes. And they said, good. I said, but not to you. I found a new doctor. And they said, who is this doctor that you found? And I said, Jesus Christ of Nazareth. And they started cussing. And they said, we're going to go over your head, and we're going to get power of attorney, and we're going to commit him. And I said, go right ahead, because he's my attorney too. And
3: praise God.
4: That's what I'm talking about.
0: And they were so mad. And he said, get him and get out of here and don't ever come back. And so I did. And
4: he told me, here we go.
0: He's going to kill you and your children. You don't realize how bad he is. So I took him home, was fasting, and I'll never forget, on the last night of the fast, angel came in, the biggest angel I've ever seen in my life. And he said, you've been given the authority to use the name of Jesus. Everybody don't have that authority. And I said, what? And he said, only believers do. Everybody's not a believer that says they are. And these signs shall follow them that believe. And he handed me a sword. So I went in there and laid it on my husband. And the angel disappeared.
1: You're telling me the angel gave you a sword and you put this sword on your husband?
0: Yes.
1: Okay, what happened?
0: He told me that sword was the sword of the Spirit, the word of Almighty God. And soon as I did, those things started coming out of him. All kinds of creature-looking things, and they would name themselves. Like one came out and said, I'm insanity. And they would just go out naming themselves. And the last one that came out, it just looked terrible. Well, they all were just creatures. And my husband sat up, and he was just like he came back from the dead. He didn't know what had happened. And he said, I'm hungry. And I thought, everybody Jesus touches that's all dead or this or that, they're always hungry when they come back.
4: That's Bible.
1: You know, that is normal. Normal as defined by
4: that's
1: the Bible.
4: Right.
1: But she had an encounter where she went to hell. And you were telling me, what was the smell like?
0: Oh, it was flesh rottening. It was the worst smell. I couldn't take it, that I ever smelled in my life. And there was lava coming down like out of a volcano, and it was burning people, because they're not in the fire yet, but they were in the in that. And then it would erupt, and I'd ask the angel, what is that? He said, that's hell enlarging herself.
4: Wow.
0: Every time a volcano goes off, hell enlarges herself. And that's what happened with the tsunami. I prophesied that tsunami was going to happen in Japan. And remember, there was a big volcano exploded. And Jesus said that hell enlarged herself to take all the people in.
1: Is there eternal suffering in hell?
0: Yes.
1: What did you see?
0: I even seen demons biting the people, and they would scream, bloody screams.
1: I'll tell you what, I wish we had time to go into that, but I want to hear, I have to tell you the truth, I want to hear about heaven. She went to heaven. We'll be right back. In 2008, Glenda Jackson went to heaven. What were you told? What did you see?
0: Two angels came down and took me into heaven and took me to the throne where Jesus and our Heavenly Father are sitting. And I couldn't even look at them. I just bowed there. And all at once, just a spirit of weeping came upon me. And I saw these angels bringing in golden shields. And I asked the Lord, what is this? And he said, this is shields of faith. My people are not using them. My ministers aren't. They're going to the world for their needs to be met. Mm-hmm. And he said, they don't want my faith anymore. Mm. And he told me that faith means forsaking all I take him.
1: That's an acronym. For, yes. Say that again.
0: Forsaking all I take him.
1: Mm. He taught you how faith operates. Give us one nugget that you were taught from heaven about faith.
0: Well, he told me that to do the works, you've got to believe. He said that you... I'm not up here praying. I'm the intercessor. But he said, I'm not praying for people to get saved. I'm not praying for people to get healed. I began to weep, and I said, I thought that's what you were all about. And he said, that's up to you guys on earth. And, well, he didn't say guys. He said, my people on earth. He said, you've got to keep the shields of faith. You know, it's spiritual, the shield. But he said, what did I tell Simon? And I said, you told Simon, Satan has desire to sift thee as wheat. And he said, I prayed that your faith will not fail. He said, go tell my people, I'm up here praying over every one of my people's faith that it will not fail. And then I heard a voice behind me, and I knew it was Paul. I didn't even have to turn around. I knew his voice like if I'd always known him. Wow. And you got eyes in the back of your head in heaven. And I saw him, and he was a small man. And he said, remember what I said. He said, above all, take the shield of faith. And that's what we got to do.
1: Glenda, because time's slipping away. What has God shown you that will happen in the future?
4: Yeah, that's what I want to
0: see. He showed me that if Christians don't start praying more than they ever have, even the churches become the house of prayer. This next election,
1: presidential election
0: is not going to take place, that it's going to be suspended because evil's going to arise and some disasters are going to happen and some things are going to be put in place and the president's not going to be removed. He's going to stay in and these things are going to happen and they're going to be very bad if we don't get a hold of God.
1: What other things is he showing you?
0: He's showing me that the church has got to get back to prayer. Prayer is the power he gave the church. And we got to get the faith of God. Paul said, do we have God faith or are we taught man's wisdom faith? That's what he said in Corinthians. And he said, I come and I showed you in the demonstration of the power of God, yeah, my faith by its God's faith.
3: Hallelujah.
0: We got to get back that faith.
1: Are we supposed to be hearing God at this point? How important is it for us to hear God?
0: We got to hear God or we're going to be deceived.
3: Oh, I like that.
0: We're going, God is talking. In Revelation, he's talked seven times. For he that hath an ear, let him hear what the Spirit is saying unto the church. And John the Baptist, remember this. He had to be out in the wilderness. He had to learn the voice of God. Then he went in, and they hadn't heard the voice of God in about 2,000 years. And what happened? When he was told by God, when you see the man come in and the dove light on his head, and soon as he saw that, he said, behold the Lamb of God. What happened? The heavens opened and God began to speak for the first time in about 2,000 years. And what did Peter say in the book of Acts? He said, God is going to speak one more time. Jesus spoke in heaven, and now he's going to speak to the earth. And we got to know his voice, or we're going to be deceived.
1: Now, what kind of times are coming, in your opinion?
0: horrible times. The Bible said times such as never before. The earthquakes, all of that are going to intensify. But we don't have to be afraid. We've got to know God's voice. We're going to live supernaturally. Yep. We're not going to live like the world lives. Amen, we're going to live supernaturally. God showed me, like they did in the wilderness, like they did in Jesus's day. He walked on the earth. We got to believe. If we can't believe, we're not going to make it.
1: Okay, you've heard about heaven. You've heard about hell. Now the question is, not just where will you be, and that's the most important thing, but while you're here, there's a purpose. You are here because God puts you here, because God has a destiny in your life.
3: Amen.
1: Because there really is meaning. You said that tonight that you...
4: Wow, this is
3: that's
4: awesome,
3: powerful.
4: Isn't it?
3: That Amen. Is powerful.
4: At what's getting ready to take place. And then, I want people to listen to what I heard. And when you hear this, it just resonates with my spirit, especially, when she's giving this interview here, the elections haven't taken place yet.
3: Mm-hmm.
4: And I think what has happened is that the people's mindset are thinking, okay, now, well, things are going to move into a more positive direction. And I'm not so sure what I'm hearing from the prophets and the prophetesses that that's the direction that's going to take place, is that there's some things that's on the horizon that's going to be horrific here. And knowing that, just on the programs that we've talked about, just last month, the Shemitah year has begun. And that's the year when, God brings the judgment into our financial systems. She's saying that some things are going to happen, and it's going to be so bad that if people don't get together praying and seeking, do you? It's almost, I almost have to just laugh. Do you really think churches are going to come together and pray?
3: Mm.
4: Do you really? I mean, go ahead, pastors, and call your prayer meeting. And do you really think people are going to come together and really, really seek God? For, to miss what's coming on, they're thinking the corner's turned now to the good side. You see what I mean?
3: Right.
4: And what we're seeing is that Shemitah year, prophetesses are saying there's some bad things happening. And if it doesn't change, 2016 election's not going to happen. Like what she is seeing, that martial law, she's alluding to martial law happening. And of course, those who believe in conspiracy theorists believe that, he's already got things, Obama's already got things in place where he can call martial law all across America.
3: But, just that one movement, if that one thing happened, it would completely change the atmosphere of America in a total form.
4: Yeah.
3: Throughout the whole geographic region of our country, there would be things that would immediately be changed.
4: Yeah.
3: You know what I'm saying?
4: Yeah.
3: In other words, the economic system would then become unstable. There would be some amazing things just from that portion or that movement if that took place.
4: Right.
3: And one of the things that you really see in the focus of her prophecies is government direction.
4: I like that.
3: Prophecy that she was speaking of here was concerning the government and the things that were going to happen with the direction of the nation.
4: Yeah.
3: So she's speaking from a national platform.
4: Yeah.
3: She's a prophet concerning the national events.
4: Right.
3: Many prophets may speak on personal levels, personal direction with people.
4: Or pastors, or may speak on the leadership of the church.
3: Right, right.
4: Speaking to that area or governmental areas, local. But she sees it more on a national platform.
3: Now, us knowing God, you look at the fact that not only is she on Sid Roth as a prophetess called by God to speak on a national level concerning national direction of the country, she's on Sid Roth being broadcast worldwide. But then now God has connected her to WUCC Voice of Truth and how many other places to put this word out there. So God's going to announce some of the things that he's expecting us to really be focused on and to get involved with. I really believe that.
5: I just want to add something, Pastor. I was praying the other night. And the Lord gave this to me, and I was, it's kind of funny now I know why he gave it to me. I was sitting here just listening, and I was thinking to myself, what are we as Christians going to do in the next term of election in 2016 and talking about what's going on? And then you look at the president today really fighting for his life and trying to plan out what he's going to do the next 2 years to survive all the changes that just happened here with our election. And I believe us as Christians, this is kind of a promise. I want to read to you Psalms 1. It says, blessed is the man that walketh not in the counsel of the ungodly, nor standeth in the way of sinners, nor sitteth in the seat of the scornful, but his delight is in the law of the Lord, and in the law doth he meditate day and night. We are going to have to get to a point in our life where when we pray, Pastor, it's going to have to be more than a Tuesday night prayer meeting, yeah, or a Sunday morning, Sunday night meeting, or a Wednesday night midweek service. We're going to need him more than we've ever saw him before. And I believe what he's saying to us there is that the Christians, those that are really called by his name and are living for the Lord, are going to see a time where you're going to have to focus on the laws of the Lord and meditate on what he wants, because this country is going to be so messed up and so distraught because where we're headed in leadership with our government. I believe this is just the tip of the iceberg of what's really getting ready to happen in the next 2 years. And I saw today on CNN, just looking at some things about what the president was doing, ways he can veto things and stuff like that. He's ready for a way of trying to deal with things to survive the next 2 years. And I'm more like Pastor. I believe this martial law thing is going to increase. I think you'll start hearing more about it. I think this can be something that he really was wanting to have done anyway. And so I wouldn't be surprised at all to see that.
4: Yeah. And you know, another thing, just bringing about the bad times, you know, I don't want to be a doomsday sayer. I don't want to say I'm a doomsday sayer, but I'm not Linda Jackson saying this stuff's coming. You know, they're the ones who say,
3: right,
4: and,
3: right.
4: And if what the angel of the Lord was telling her, the Lord Jesus, that not one word that you spoke and will fall to the ground, then I really listen to that.
3: And there's evidence in the past history of, yes, these prophecies coming.
4: Yeah. So I look at the things with within our country. There's a majority Republican, and you have a Democrat sitting in the White House, and you wait till after December when the election takes place down in Louisiana. They're waiting on that before so that no one is polarized with the decision that the president is getting ready to make as far as nationalizing or legalizing, I guess that's the right term, bringing all these millions of people into citizenship who are illegal by the stroke of a pen.
3: Mm-hmm.
4: And when you do that, you know what I mean? And you don't include any of Congress to do that, and they're a majority, but you go ahead and you make that happen, there's going to be some upset people that in America. And if you're not upset, then you don't really understand. You really don't understand what's going on.
5: Amen.
3: Yeah, yeah.
4: You really, really just don't know what's taking place. That, you know, you're going to legalize millions of people and give them citizenship, and there's not a pathway to citizenship. They become part of the system.
3: Mm-hmm.
4: Right then. And you know, so that happening, and if there is an uprising of people that will say, no, we're tired of this here. I mean, I'm talking about me and you, people saying we're tired of this, or the norm people say we're tired of this. You watch what kind of force may become from the hard times.
3: Yeah.
4: Like Linda Jackson says, hard times.
3: And you know, the wonderful thing that I did like, she says there's coming hard times, but then she also said for us not to be afraid.
5: That's right.
3: If we're believers.
5: That's,
4: yeah,
5: right.
3: That we would be living supernaturally.
4: Yeah, amen. And what, you know what she's talking about, when I say, when she talks to me or someone tells me that, I look at in the Old Testament, in the wilderness, supernatural food, supernatural clothes, supernatural footwear taking place, protection in these things, meeting directions where God wanted them to be. The things like this here, you won't be able to meet at your church.
3: Right.
4: But those who are in tune with God, because we're going to meet together and God's going to minister to people, is that God's going to tell you where to meet at, and he's going to tell your congregation where to meet at, and it won't be the same place.
3: That's pretty amazing.
4: Yeah, that's what I'm seeing, is that because it's not going to be safe.
3: Mm-hmm.
4: So it's going to be the Spirit of God directing us where to go. And if people can't hear the voice of God now, get up on Sunday morning and go at 11 o'clock. And you can't hear that, you're not going to hear that supernatural voice.
3: That's right. Come on now.
4: You're not going to hear that voice tell you where you need to meet at, because that's where God's doing all the provision at, to go get your supernatural food and provision for that day.
3: Amen.
4: Or for that week. Does that make sense what I'm saying?
3: It does. If you don't get to go know someone on any type of level, you're not going to know their voice.
4: Exactly.
3: And that's the beginning level.
4: Exactly.
3: Is being willing to hear the voice of God through His Word, through the preaching of His Word. And then you would be able to concentrate and focus on the spiritual element that's growing inside of you where you can. Now, the wonderful thing about hearing the voice of God is that you're going to avoid those things that other people aren't going to avoid. If there's an earthquake, He'll tell you to get away from there before the earthquake.
4: Exactly.
3: You see what I'm saying?
4: Right. Mm-hmm.
3: So as you're hearing His voice, there's such a powerful protection element of the fact that He's going to tell you before time what is going to happen. Because most of the people that are listening to this, if you're not a believer, He's telling you before time what's about to happen.
4: That hour goes by so quick. Let's take a break here real quick. Then we'll come back, play maybe one more clip, and then we'll take some phone calls. You ready?
3: Amen.
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4: Well, that's our beloved Bill George of the program Reset.
3: And amen.
4: He does an awesome job there. Thank you for that station break there, brother. But listen, our time's going to slip away from us. I'm going to go ahead. She's got two prophecies, just a few minutes of each. Yeah, one is One More Time, it's entitled, and the other one, Trouble Is Arising. Let's do the Trouble Is Arising, then we're going to do the One More Time. You ready for it?
5: Amen.

0: Come on now.
1: For a pound. I say unto thee that there is surely a famine for hearing my word.
2: I believe that.
3: Amen.
1: I say unto this body.
2: Got all kind of people preaching something.

0: want to be part of that.
1: Praise God.
2: My word is great.

0: in that, aren't we, brother?
1: Amen.
0: Russia there.
2: Yeah.
1: And ye shall not fear, for my spirit is with thee. I say unto thee, the horsemen are ready to ride.
3: Come on now.
1: The spirits are ready.
4: That's a dangerous
0: one. Anointing on this, y'all?
3: Yeah. Man.
1: The spirits of war. The spirits to take peace from the earth, saith the Lord.
0: Wow.
4: Wouldn't that be martial law?
1: But ye shall have
0: yes.
1: my peace. Ye shall have, if you look unto me, I have everything that you need, saith the Lord.
0: Man, what exciting times we live in.
1: Fear.

hear it.

0: and I'm your provider. I'm here to heal. I'm here to set free. I'm here to forgive, saith the Lord. Oh, I'm here to make you stronger. Only look to me, for I truly warn you, trouble is arising.
1: Wow.
0: I say it again, trouble is arising out of the north. So be ready and fear not, saith the Lord. All of us see calls.
2: Wow.
3: That's a powerful prophecy.
2: I don't. What, is there anything inside y'all that's yes. kind of like flipping over, yes. or it's like right here, you're in your heart?
1: Yes,
2: That's called the Holy Ghost quickening to you. Amen. The words of the Lord. There's anointing on her life.
1: I have
2: in
1: a
2: her
1: question,
2: words.
1: Pastor.
2: Go right ahead.
1: What if, and this is just something that's in my spirit right now, but what if we came down to in the next 2 years? We talked about Russia. Can you see an all-out war breaking out, that if Russia and China and Japan all turned on the U.S. at one time, what would happen?
2: Yeah, be terrible.
1: Well, it would be terrible.
2: Well, I think,
1: I'm not saying that's going to happen. I'm just saying the catastrophic event of that alone, if they tried to come here, three countries come here to destroy us, what would it be like?
2: Well, you know, with just the House turning red, and I mean, you know, the Senate turning red, it's more supportive of protecting the homeland,
1: right,
2: and protecting Europe. Before, with it blue, Putin just did what he wanted to do.
1: Right.
2: Now, I'm telling you, now he's thinking, oh, wait a minute.
1: It was on TV today.
2: Yeah, now, wait a minute. Wait a minute. I got a group of people over there that may strike back, and they have the power to do it or to push it through, because there are things that there can be a certain level of voting that they can override the president. Do you know what I mean?
3: Right.
2: There's a certain percentage they can override what he does there. So anyway, that's just a lot of things that's taking place now, and I believe that trouble is arising. You know, you can't know end time prophecy. And look in the world, or look at ISIS and all the things that are taking place. Don't become fooled with $2.50 gas prices.
1: Amen.
2: And think everything's going to be all right.
1: Amen.
2: You know what I mean? To lull you into sleep. So anyway, I listened to her words that she says there.
1: Powerful words.
2: And I really believe she's a woman of God.
1: Amen.
3: And there's always an antidote. And the antidote, God is saying, is prayer.
2: Yeah.
3: And usually when times of trouble, now the amazing part about times of trouble as we study in the scriptures of the Bible is when times of trouble are on the edge, but the people truly repent, then that begins the great revival.
2: Yeah.
3: You know what I'm saying?
2: Right.
3: So there's a possibility that not only we're on the threshold of trouble, but just hearing about it and really becoming aware of it and really repenting and getting back right with God, the people, that it will spark the great revival that we're all believing God for. Amen?
2: Yeah, now to jump off of that, to hinge that together, because her next prophecy is talking about God's going to do it one more time.
3: And hallelujah.
2: I believe that's what I'm hearing.
1: Amen.
2: I'm hearing the trouble's there, but I'm not involved on that level. I'm not involved on it, but I am involved over the local assembly of the church. And, you know, God's given me authority in that to prepare the church for the finest hour, the glory
1: Amen.
2: That God's going to bring back to the church. And let's listen now to her prophecy that God's going to do it one more time. And I believe that's what God's going to do as well. Are y'all
3: Amen.
2: Ready? Are y'all ready for this?
1: Amen.
2: Here we go.

0: the Spirit of the Lord. Open your hearts this day unto me, saith the Lord. For I want to fill it, saith the Lord, with all wonders in my creative work, saith the Lord. For this day I set before thee the pole of the tent, saith the Lord.
1: I like that.
2: Oh, I've never heard that.
0: And I say unto thee, I am truly changing the atmosphere. Not only above you, but in you, saith the Lord. Because you must believe me more than you ever have, saith the Lord.
2: Listen to what he's
0: saying. You must seek my face, saith God. You must come aside unto me, saith the Lord. For I am your God. I am your maker, saith the Lord. And I know no other gods. No, not one. And I say unto thee, there is nothing impossible for me. And this day, listen closely to my servant, saith the Lord. For I spoke to you and told you that I have given them secrets, and they are revealing them unto thee, saith the Lord. And these secrets from my heart, from my plan, will cause you to grow, saith the Lord, will cause you to be established in my word, will cause you to know the truth and be made free of everything, saith God.

0: where you belong.
1: Hallelujah.
0: Where I know you are supposed to be, not where you think you should be. And I'm going to perfect my house, saith the Lord. I'm going to increase my spirit unto the church, saith the
2: Lord. We've seen that, haven't we, brother?
0: So listen.
2: Listen now.
0: Listen. And have your mind upon me, not upon the things of the world. Just listen closely this day. Just as I sent my apostles to the first church, and they gave the truth, and they heeded to their word, and signs and wonders and miracles poured out. But I want to do greater things in this hour, saith the Lord, that my name may be glorified. My glory is going to return to the church one more time, saith
2: Hallelujah.
0: The Lord.
3: Yes, it will.
0: So get ready. Get ready. For I'm bringing you under my umbrella. Under
2: pole.
0: My wings of safety.
2: The pole.
0: And security.
1: And the rain of other things can't hit you.
0: Look not to any other, but look unto me, saith the Lord. Your help cometh from me. And there is no need that I cannot supply. And I shall surely supply needs this day.
1: Hallelujah.
2: Man.
1: That is powerful.
2: Thank you, Jesus, for letting me hear that. I needed to hear that.
1: Amen.
2: You know, and those who are listening, you know, we've got 7 minutes.
4: We might have to extend this one tonight, Pastor. You might have to extend it tonight, Pastor.
2: I'm telling you what, this is good.
4: We're going to have to extend it a little bit tonight, Pastor.
2: Let's open up the airways. Anybody, if we don't get a phone call, we'll shut it off at 8 o'clock. But if we get a phone call or two and somebody's got some things to speak into the airways, we'll put you on the air. 803-335-3131.
1: Amen.
2: Give us a call.
4: Pastor, while they're going to call, I got to say this to you, is that we have experienced that humbling spirit that you just felt when she quieted down for just that moment in our church. How many times have we felt that in the last month and a half, 2 months of our services?
2: Yeah.
4: Where the Holy Ghost wanted to speak. It just happened this past Sunday morning to myself. And I'm telling you, it was so humbling. I told you, I said, it was like it was not me. I said, I couldn't control what was going on, but I felt it's a humbling Holy Ghost hit me Sunday morning like never before. Yeah, amen. Yeah. We got a caller.
2: Caller, you're live and on the air.
5: Hey, Pastor. Hey, Brian. Hey, Mr. McIver.
1: Hey.
5: Hello. Amanda from church. Y'all doing all right?
4: Oh, yeah.
2: What you got? What you got, a comment or a question?
5: Yeah, first of all, I'm enjoying the show. I think I left a message with you this morning. I'm just so excited over the prayer meeting that night. Have any of you three pastors ever seen something like that at the prayer meeting where all of a sudden several people are speaking in tongues at once?
2: Oh, yeah.
4: Absolutely.
2: Yeah, it's wonderful. It's great. I mean, God, you know, she's talking about, Glenda Jackson's talking about getting together to pray. And God is bringing people into the church to meet on Tuesday to pray. Brother, I mean, our prayer meeting is growing.
4: Yeah, praise
2: God. And it's just not just getting together and just four or five minutes praying. But people are walking, they're praying in tongues, they're speaking, prophecies coming forth. Interpretations coming forth. I mean, God is, and we're all seeking God, praying in the Spirit. You know, some people have a problem. You know, Paul says, I will pray in the Spirit. I will pray in my language. And some people have a problem with that, but I know the power of prayer.
1: Amen.
2: Praying in the Spirit. And I just thank God for all the obedient people who continue to do that at University. So it's Tuesday at 7 o'clock. So if you're listening and want to get in on a prayer meeting, it's Tuesday at 7 o'clock.
4: And it will change your life. Amen.
2: That's right. Go ahead, Amanda.
5: Well, the thing is, you know, Pastor, and I promise you, I'm not making this up. For months and months, I felt like the Holy Spirit was telling me that he was going to so absolutely shame the Obama administration, he wouldn't be able to stand it. And I kept thinking, well, I wonder how he's going to do
2: that. You said that. I remember you saying it.
5: And he said he did it. He told me the last couple months Jason Carter was not going to be governor. I don't know. And I'm going to tell you something. Ever since that prayer meeting the other night, I feel like I've been thinking more clearly. I've been more excited. And it's just, you know, I'm not used to seeing something like that whenever I've gone to a prayer meeting. Not so much here at our church, but, you know, elsewhere. And it's like, you know, this is exciting. I've been telling people about this at work, and, you know, people are just getting excited. But
2: that's it.
5: I will say this. There's a gentleman named Octavius Staley. He was in a bad car accident, and he's paralyzed from the waist down. And I told some people at work I would let my pastor and the church know, but he needs a miracle. His mother's my coworker, and her name's Vicki Staley. So,
2: all right.
5: But anyway, thank y'all for all you do, and I'm joining the radio program tonight.
4: Hey, Amanda, just want to tell you, I've seen the Lord really increase your faith here lately. And get ready. God's going to keep doing that. I know he's really increased your faith in what he's done, baptizing the Holy Ghost, and now you're growing. And I just want to encourage you. Tell everybody about it. Tell them what God's done, and watch what happens when you do it. And get ready for God to keep pouring into you like that.
1: Amen.
5: Uh-huh. Amen. All right. Thank you, gentlemen.
2: Thank you so much. Wow. Okay. 803-335-3131. Got a comment? Got a question? God's doing a lot of things.
4: Amen.
1: And, you know, talking about prayer meeting, we've had just to see that God is moving on people to want to get more back involved with that. There are a lot of places that seems to been an old tradition that the enemy would love to see to go away. But I believe what Glenda Jackson said. She said prayer is the power of the church.
2: Yeah.
1: You know, it's exactly. Building. Not only is it building people, but it's building the manifestation of the true direction according to the will of God.
2: That's right.
1: And I believe people really, really need.
2: And I really appreciate all our callers who called in tonight and all those who are listening. Brother, got any things for you to take us out of here?
1: Yeah, just as you were listening tonight, if you're listening right now to the Voice of Truth, understand that God's calling you into prayer. That's been the focus of the fact that prayer will be the antidote, the change, the troubled times. But prayer will also, praying in tongues, praying in the Spirit. If you say, I can't pray in the Spirit, then why are you attending a church that doesn't walk in the gifts?
2: Yeah.
1: You know, be part of what God's doing.
2: Exactly. Brian?
4: My heart is just overwhelmed tonight. I knew the Lord wanted me to come here and just look forward to what God's going to do. And I'm so thankful to be a part of this ministry and what God's doing.
2: Well, I want to thank our listening audience for tuning in tonight to It's Really Supernatural. The program's been about Glenda Jackson. I want to encourage you to get on the internet, search her out, and listen to her prophecies. She gave us two prophecies that there's a storm arising, troubled times are ahead, and then she also said that God's going to do it one more time.
4: Amen.
2: And I believe that we are that generation is going to see the Lord come back. He's going to pour out his Spirit, going to pour out his anointing. Some people says, I don't see an end time revival. All I can see this here is that the Bible tells us that there's coming a day when the reaper will overtake, the plowman will overtake the reaper overtake the plowman. Is that it's just as fast as you plant it, it's going to be coming up. And that's what we're seeing with all these new people. God's going to bring, he's got all these churches. He's going to fill them up for the glory of God. So I just want to thank you for tuning in. And make sure you check Glenda Jackson out. Brother, we're getting ready to back on out of here. God bless you. Thank you for listening to this edition of It's Really Supernatural.
4: God bless.
2: I'm Henry Schaefer, and I want to thank you for listening to It's Really Supernatural program. Now tune in next week for more Acts of the Holy Spirit.

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0: Hello, friends, and welcome. My name is Henry Schaefer, and I pastor the University Parkway Church here in Aiken, South Carolina. Now let's move right on into today's message and hear what God will speak into your life concerning Jesus is the answer.
1: All my job is today's test. Whatever problem you're going through today,
2: I know that your skies
1: whatever you're dealing with in life, come on. Jesus is the answer.
2: In case you don't know.
0: Won't you stand with me in the house of the Lord? I'll speak to you about the Overcomer's Entrance Exam. This is your first exam. We're going to do several of these in the next few weeks. Last week we talked about who are the overcomers. You need to get that. If you've ever heard about who the overcomer, you need to get that. Here's the exam. Look at it here in Matthew chapter 13, verse 1. And the same day when Jesus went out of the house and sat by the seaside, great multitudes were gathered unto him, so that he went into a ship and sat, and the whole multitude stood by the shore. And he spake many things unto them. How did he speak to them? Do you know what parables mean? That means you don't understand them. That's what a parable is. There's hidden truths within the parable. Jesus spoke a lot in parables. After they rejected him, he starts to speak to everybody in parables now, so that the Holy Spirit would only be able to reveal to them the truths that were hidden in the parables. Everybody reads the parables and they go, I don't understand that. I'm going, I wonder why you don't understand it. Because it takes the Holy Ghost to reveal it to you so you can understand it. And some things are sealed up until the end so that things can be revealed. And I believe we're on the end. You know, like we put at the end of a story sometime, dot, dot, dot, where there's two dots already there. We're that close to putting the last dot on history. That's how close we are. Spake unto him in parable, saying, behold, a sower went forth to sow. And when he sowed, some seeds fell by the wayside. And the fowls came and devoured them up. Some fell upon stony places, where they had not much earth, and forthwith they sprang up because they had no deepness of earth. And when the sun was up, they were scorched, and because they had no root, they withered away. And some fell among thorns, and the thorns sprang up and choked them. But other fell into good ground and brought forth fruit. Watch this here. Some 100-fold, some 60-fold, and some 30-fold. Who hath ears to hear, let him hear. Father, we love you. Thank you for today. Thank you for your blessings as we come together today to hear your word, Father, to listen to the Overcomer's Entrance Exam. Help me to be effective in ministering this word today. Lord, we thank you for all that you're going to do with these your people, those who will listen afar, those who will listen over the internet, the radio, and the rebroadcast. I pray your anointing would be upon them as well, all those who will listen. Father, we believe that you're preparing us for the very last moments of this time frame. Help us to be faithful. Help us to be ready. Show us what we need to do to prepare. Lord, we thank you for what you're going to do with this word. In Jesus' name we pray. Everybody says, may be seated in the presence of the Lord. Now let's go ahead and welcome in our listening audience, WCC. That red light means we're on the radio and over the internet. Let's make some noise with them. Okay, this is the way we do it. The way we do it here at University Parkway, we do a declaration as we get ready to minister the word. First of all, this is a lesson people can learn. You want to touch people's hearts and lives? Y'all really want to do that? Jesus said you could not spoil a man's house until you first do what? What did he say? Now listen. Did he give us parables and gives us truth? What did he say? You cannot spoil a man's house. You see, you're the house. We're the house. And sometimes the devil is set up in people's heart. You're trying to get into their heart, right? Jesus said you couldn't get into their heart until you first do what? Once you bind the strong man, then you can go in and you can touch people's hearts and lives. And people can be changed. And people can be healed. And people can be delivered. People can be saved. So we do the declaration here. We take God's word at face value here. So in the name of Jesus, we bind the strong man that would be in people here today. those over the internet, those over the radio, we bind the strong man in them. Say, strong man, you're bound in Jesus' name. Any spirit that came in this place that's not of God, we bind it. Say, we bind. Who believes? We bind it. And we loose it to the four corners of this property. You're not welcome in this church. And of course, we always bind the spirit of Jezebel. You're not welcome in this place. You can't operate here. Out you go in Jesus' name. Come and give the Lord a hand clap for praise in the house. Now, that was real simple spiritual warfare. Now, we just do it every Sunday. And you know what? It works. Doesn't it work? You ever seen anything like that work before? Let's see what he does today. So where are we? We're talking about the Overcomer's Entrance Exam. I'm talking to you about where are we at on the prophetic timeline.

first to resurrect the saints of God, the dead in Christ, and then to catch up the remnant, those who believe in the Lord Jesus, and take them home. And then many will go into what is called a tribulation period. You will be shocked at who's going to wind up being in that tribulation period. Somebody shout amen. So where are we at on this prophetic timeline? The rapture of the church is at hand. There are world signs that you can look at. And then when you look, there are many voices in the world telling you that everything is going to be all right, telling you that you can continue to live, that the rapture or Jesus coming back is decades away, 20 years, 30 years, 40 years, 50 years away. Some are hoping he's at least 100 or more away. I got sad news for you. He's at hand. I believe the lips of the angels are on the trumpets now, ready to spring forth and make the sound that they need to call God's people up. So the rapture is at hand. When I look at the end times, there are certain things that I look for in Scripture as I have studied it. There is one thing that I look at. It's called the Psalm 83 war. Someone said, well, I've never heard of the Psalm 83 war. That's why, again, I say we're in church. Somebody shout amen. Amen. Psalm 83 war is a war that is declared between certain groups of people that are around Israel. Now, matter of fact, they're the groups that's lobbying all these weapons over into Israel right now. The bombs, the rockets into there. So, and many people will tie this Psalm 83 war to the city of Damascus. Now, the city of Damascus is a city that if you watch anything on nightly news, they continue to show pictures of Damascus. Guys, y'all need to get that picture ready for me again and get you to pull it up for me. But Damascus, the Bible tells us Damascus will become a ruinous heap. Look at it here in Isaiah 17 in verse 1 at what Isaiah said about Damascus. Isaiah 17 in verse 1. The burden of Damascus. Now, let me tell you about Damascus. We're talking about the overcomer's entrance exam. See, you're really wanting to make sure you miss this tribulation, aren't you? But then you've got to know that the rapture is very close at hand. You say, meaning it's almost like it's almost on us. Yes, it's almost on us. And then how do you know, Pastor, it's almost on us? Well, the Bible tells us that Damascus, look at here, the burden of Damascus. Now, Damascus is the oldest city that has never been destroyed. Damascus has never been wiped out. It's been in wartime, but has never been destroyed. It's the oldest city out there. Say, no way. Say, yes way. It is way. The burden of Damascus, look at it. Behold, Damascus is taken away from being a city. It shall be a ruinous heap. That's a prophetic sign that you need to be looking for. Put the picture up, brother, of Damascus today. That's Damascus today. That's the modern city of Damascus right there. Look at it. That's bomb-ridden, wiped out. That's it right there. That's Damascus today. And when you look at Russia is there fighting, Iran is there fighting, the United States has a group of people in there fighting, Syria is fighting with Assad, he's there, he's over Syria, he's the one who has dropped chemical weapons, you ready, over on to his own people in what city? Damascus is a ruinous heap. This is how you know. Listen, everybody, how we know. This is put your finger on your pulse. That's how you know. You're right on the end. It's here. There are certain things that you need to be made aware of so that you know where we're at in the last days. This is one of them. It's called Psalm 83. Isaiah 17 and verse 1 says, this will be a sign to that last generation. Damascus becomes a ruinous heap. And there are people who run between those cities now. They still living in that, as it is of today. There's a war that will happen that is called the Gog and Magog War. That's Ezekiel 38 and 39. Many people do not know where this Gog

Gog and Magog war fit at? Some will say that it fits right before the rapture, or it fits right after the rapture. But it is a time when Israel, that Russia, Iran, and the area comes against Israel to destroy Israel, and God fights on behalf of Israel. Israel will defeat the Islamic countries that are around Israel. They will wipe out some 75% to 78% of the armies that are around Israel, be wiped out. Israel will be living in a time of peace. Israel will be the big stick on the block. Israel will be living in the land because now they have defeated all their armies around them. It sets up what we believe in the last days of a 3.5-year peace treaty that happens with Israel and the group that is around us. I'm talking about the Overcomer's Entrance Exam. You see, if I just got up here and started preaching about this entrance exam, and are you part of this here? But if you're not aware of where we're at out there and what God's trying to tell you, He's getting ready to do some things for you, look for you. And when He starts looking into your heart and in your situation, in your life, I think one thing that we have done in churches and pastors have done, that they have sold you a false good, a bill of goods, where they tell you that if you come get saved, you get out of hell free card. Well, you do have one of those if you're saved. But along with that, if you look on the back of it, everybody thinks because that they're saved and that they have given their heart and their life to Jesus, that this is an automatic ticket to go up into the rapture. But I'm sorry, my friends, I don't see that in the Bible. Now, I believe in pre-trib rapture, but I do not believe that everybody's going when He calls the first time. That's just my belief. I'm going to tell you why in just a moment. Someone says, well, I've never heard any preaching like this, so that's the reason why you're here then, so that you make sure you get the real deal. That you understand, I mean, most pastors and most people in the church, you know good and well that there are people who name the name of Christ, they're not ready to meet Jesus. Are they? They're not ready to meet Jesus. They're living in sin, they're living in debauchery, and they're not ready to meet Jesus. You know what's going to get to happen to them? They're going to have a good time getting ready to meet Jesus for their first 3.5 years when hell breaks loose on this earth. They'll have a chance. I'm not saying they're not going to be saved. I'm just going to say that everybody who goes to heaven that meets with Jesus, they're going to be morally tested. You're going to be morally proved. And you're going to make sure that you have given your whole heart, life, soul, body, mind, everything is going to be Jesus. You can't hold anything back. You can't hold anything back. But look at this here. Remember this passage of scripture I just showed you in Matthew 13 that He said that there was a sower that went out to sow. And some, He sowed the word. Somebody sowed the word out there, and they sowed it, and some give just a little bit of fruit back, 30, 60, and 100. And they sowed this word out there in people's hearts and lives. And so you're the one that we're sowing the heart and life into. I sow this word into you, and some of you bring a force 30%. That's it. Some you bring 60%. Some bring back 100%. You see, that's the one. That's the one He's looking for. He's looking for the one who's made that whole total commitment. So when we look at this, we're looking at the Gog and Magog war of happening in Israel. Look what's happening over there now. There are words that we're looking for that you hear them talk about the rebuilding of the temple. There will be a third temple rebuilt. They already have the cornerstones already in place on the Temple Mount. They are ready to build. And many have said because Donald Trump is a builder and is what he's been able to work out deals, that maybe one of the main things God's got him there for to do is to do what? You know, I don't know. But I do know that there will be opposition, and there will be somebody who will have to stand with them to help them get things done. The other thing that we look forward as well as this, look, it's in 1948, Israel became a nation. Israel was birthed in a day. And when they declared that Israel was a nation, all the Arab armies around them came to want to destroy Israel. Because the United States stood with Israel,
May 14th, 1948, they backed off. They said, okay, we'll let them have a place to live. But they still weren't happy with the situation. So in the Six-Day War of 1967, and that's June 5th through the June 10th, and you know we're coming up on June 5th to 10th, God does things by anniversaries. You don't think God does things by anniversaries, do you? So 70 years after Israel was declared a nation, May 14th, 2018, somebody say, how many years was that, Pastor? 70 years. 70 years in the Bible is very prophetic. That's like a completeness of time. That's like a generation. 70 years, May 14th, 2018, Israel declared, well, United States recognized Jerusalem as the capital of Israel. That was a big day that day. I know you don't care about it, but it was 70 years. And do you know the Bible tells us that when he tells us that Jesus says, what will be the signs of the end time? He says, when you see that fig tree blossom and bloom again, that's Israel becoming a nation. You ready for it? That generation will not pass away till they see the Son of Man coming again in clouds of glory. Listen to this here. We're that generation who won't pass. No, I'm telling you, we are going to experience something as a church that no other church age has been able to experience. We're going to experience a rapid change, a body change. We're going to be changed. See, there's only been a couple of people that has been declared in Scripture that this has happened to. Enoch was one of them, and Elijah was one of them, and something happened to them, and they were taken up. Of course, you know, there was another one that got took up too, Jesus. He says, that same Jesus that you see going away, don't stand here looking like this, like, oh, there he goes. He said, that same Jesus is coming again in clouds of glory. And he told them to go out and meet at Jerusalem. So you see, there's going to be a change of people. People are going to be changed and taken up, and we are on that end time. So this Six-Day War was something that was very special in Israel. And we're coming up on that anniversary as well. Hang in there with me, everybody. We'll get to preaching in a few minutes. This is just letting you know where you're at. So you don't even know, people don't even, if you didn't have a smartphone and you didn't have Google Maps, you wouldn't know where you were at. Somebody shout amen. They're walking in the mall like this. Oh, I'm at the store right here. And I got it on my phone too, so don't get me wrong. I got more electronics than any of y'all shake a stick at. But the Six-Day War was like this. It was fought by Israel and the neighboring states, Egypt, Jordan, and Syria. Why are you putting this in here? Because some people are only going to hear this and they'll never get this part of it. The Egyptian Air Force was destroyed in just one day. And that Israel conquered the Sinai Peninsula. You know, in the Six-Day War, do you know how many people were killed by Israel in the Six-Day War? 20,000 Arabs was killed in the Six-Day War. And only 1,000 Israelis were killed in that Six-Day War against Egypt, Syria, and Jordan. So what did they gain? In the Six-Day War, what did they gain? So it was just they over there fighting. No. This is something very specific that they gained on that day. The Jewish holy sites by the Arabs had been desecrated, had not been taken care of for hundreds of years, thousands of years. But when the Six-Day War happened, Israel took eastern Jerusalem and had access to the Western Wall that you see on their TV now, them doing like that, doing their thing. They had access to the Western Wall that they never had access to before. They have access now to the Temple Mount where the third temple is going to be built at. They had never had access before. The only way they could go there, they had to get a piece of paper. Now they can at least go up there, but they can't pray on that Temple Mount yet. Because the Allah Mosque is there, the Islamic Allah Mosque is there in that place. Someone say, he's talking in tongues. So when we look at the things that are taking place, the cemeteries were desecrated. The Israeli cemeteries were desecrated.
That means that they pushed over tombstones and they did awful things. The Arabs did awful things to them. Now they have, it's like going to where your family's buried at and going in and say, hey, look what all they've done to our stuff, to our ancestors. They say, no, you're not going to do that anymore to our people. See, this Six-Day War was something that was a turning around in Israel's life and in that nation. So here's the thing. All I can tell you is like what it says here in Revelation 2 and verse 7. You ready? He that hath an ear, let him hear what the Spirit is saying to the churches. To him that overcomes will I give to the eat of the tree of life, which is in the midst of the garden of paradise. So here's what I want to tell you about the book of Revelation. First of all, I'm not here to preach about the book of Revelation, but just to show you an outline, a pattern of what's taking place. We'll do it from your left to right. Chapter 1 is a revelation of Jesus. Chapter 2 and 3 is the message to the churches. Here's the message to the churches, okay? These messages to the churches, how many churches are they? Seven. What do the seven churches represent? There were literal churches. Literal churches. They could be a church in any one of those spiritual states. It could represent a person. That means you. Could be any one of those spiritual states. It could represent dispensations of time. But first of all, mainly I want you to look at it as it being a spiritual state that you're in. Because let me tell you why. Because he's writing to the church. And when he's writing to the church who are in these dispensations of these times, then he is saying this here. He looks to the individual and he says, to him that overcomes. You see, he would be writing to University Parkway Church. He said, say, church, you're lukewarm. University Parkway, the church at University Parkway, the church that's in Aiken at University Parkway, you're lukewarm. And I see some things that you're not doing that's right. See, that's what he wrote to those churches. But then he says, but to him that overcomes. Now he's speaking to the individual in the room here. So he's talking to the churches and he's talking to you as well. You got to look at it as he's talking to you. Not only the churches, but look at the individuals. And the individual, there's seven promises to the individual. Here's what he says. You can eat of the tree of life. Now look at this here. He's saying, if you overcome, you're going to eat of the tree of life. What you read? If you don't overcome, what's going to happen? You can say, I'm saved, I'm going to heaven in the little rowboat, clap, clap, I'm saved. But he says, if you overcome, you get to eat of the tree of life. He said, look at here, you will not be hurt by the second death. That means judgment at the end, or judgment, you'll not have to go into that judgment. You will eat of hidden manna, a white stone, and have a new name. Number four, he says, you'll have power over the nations. You will be able to rule the nations with him like a rod of iron. He'll give you the morning star. These are special promises to overcomers. Look at what he says. He tells who Jesus is. He tells you, I'm writing to the church. Now I'm writing to the individual. Watch this here. He says, you get a white garment and your name will be written. He says, I will not blot it out of the book of life. If you can have your name blotted out of the book of life, that suggests to me that your name could be blotted out of the book of life. It means they could be in there. And then what? It might be what? Taken out. Number six, he says, you become a pillar in the temple of my God. You know what that means? A pillar in the temple of God? That means you become a permanent fixture there with him. As a pillar in the temple. You know, there are 12 thrones. There's 24 thrones in the temple area around God's throne, right? You know, there's 12 of them. 12 from the Old Testament, 12 from the New Testament. I mean, there are certain things that's going to be. These are promises to the overcomers. I want to be an overcomer. Well, said, I thought I was just saved. All I had to be saved to be an overcomer. That's why you're here to do the entrance exam. You don't even know what the reason you got to know this here is because you don't understand how serious this entrance exam is. You fail this entrance exam, you fail these promises. You fail the entrance exam, you don't get the promises. Number six, he says, you will sit with me in my throne. Number seven, that was number seven. So
when we look at these overcomers, who are these overcomers? We addressed that last week, people who do actually overcome the world, the flesh, and the devil. You see, the Bible tells us in Acts 11 and 26, disciples were first called Christians. Where at? So when we talk about you being a Christian, we're talking about being a disciple. I know this is elementary teaching, but I'm just letting you know that God expects you to be just like one of his disciples. And understand that. See, look at this here. Each one of these classes, of these people, that there are three classes of religious people that are in the world. Now we're getting down to us. We sit in this world with all this going on around us. And these people are in church with us. Here's the exam. There are three classes of religious people in America. There are the church member, the charismatic, the one that's filled with tongues, speaks it, filled with the Holy Ghost, speaks in tongues. That's a charismatic, by the way. And the Christian. And we're going to call him the disciple. When I say Christian, who are we talking about? The Christians were first called disciples at Antioch. Acts 11 and 26. So there are three classes of religious people. Church member, charismatic, and the Christian. Let's say them again. Just sit. There's three classes. Who are they? Church member, charismatic, and the Christian. Each class has been received teaching from the Word. The question you have to ask yourself, is sound teaching primary today? Or are teachers just merely scratching and itching ears of hearers so that they don't offend people in church? You know, I believe it depends on where you look at. Some denominations, mainline teaching is primary. There's some teaching. And then when you look at, there's a problem with most church and church people. You know what the problem is with churches and church people? Or the problem is that people are overfed the Word of God. You're overfed. You just want to hear teaching, teaching, preaching, preaching, teaching, overfed. You're overfed. That's the big problem that's in the church world today. Many look like fat sheep that would be walking and needs to have the air, a pin poked in them to let the air out of them. That's how much teaching of the Word of God that American church people have. They're overfed the Word of God. Do you realize that there are people who beg for us to come to Mexico? They beg for us to come to other parts of the world. You know why? They are the Word of God. They are famished there. Do you know why people don't want to come to church here? You already know. So I believe that the church is overfed. If we look inside the charismatic and Pentecostal churches, those who fancy themselves to be spirit-filled, you will find the opposite in this. The teaching is not primary. They don't want to hear the Word of God. What they want to hear is they want to do nothing but worship. All they want to look at is signs and wonders. And the obsession of the teaching goes as far as only this. The benefits of giving and receiving are the cornerstones that passes for solid teaching in most churches today. The benefits for giving. If you give, this is what you get. And that passes as solid teaching in a lot of charismatic churches. So it seems that a lot passes for teaching and preaching. And nowadays it's done very meticulously, not to offend people. You see, I even look, as I look and I see all of you, I look and it's here. I'm not here to offend anybody. If it comes across that way, first of all, I didn't know you was going to be here. And I didn't pull a sermon out in my office in there because I saw, look at that person's there today. Let me run get that sermon so I can slap him in the face with it. I don't do that. Didn't know you were going to be here. So if it comes across that he's as that way, then that you take it up with God. He didn't know you was going to be here. Or wear a bag on your head when you come in. Yeah, we'll give you a bag when you come in. You can sit there with a bag on your head. Amen. And I don't even know who I'm preaching to. Amen. Will that be all right? Oh, how about if I just put a bag on my head? How would y'all like that? Huh? And we turn the head around backwards. Wouldn't that be good? You'll say, look at this crazy thing up here. But you know, that sounds crazy, don't you? Let's just talk, have I preached too long? I need to get into my sermon yet. But let me tell you what they did at Pentecost.
at Azusa Street Revival. Did you know what they did? I'm looking for a box. You know what they did at, I would get my, I don't know if I get it on my head though. Azusa Street Revival. Do you know what they did at Azusa? Who's heard of Azusa Street Revival? I'm going to say, well, I don't know. That's way back. That was way before we were all born. Okay, that's way back. Azusa Street Revival, early 1900s, when the Pentecost was poured out in this land, is that, you know what the pastor did as he got ready to stand up and preach? He stood right over, like, over there where I sit at. He sat with a box on his head. I know you don't believe in that. You need to read it. He sat with a pasteboard box on his head and prayed in tongues. He prayed in tongues until the Spirit said, now is it time to preach. He take the pasteboard box off, come up and preach. And people got baptized in the Holy Ghost, miracles, the Azusa Street Bible. And we have, I know this sounds crazy, don't it? So I'm going to put a box on my head. That's what I said that for. So if you don't hear anything, you know the Azusa Street Revival was born out from under a box. Just read it up. It's in history books. Each class has received teaching, though. And teachers are more concerned about filtering the content and not hurting people's hearts and life. And instead of confronting the lost and telling them they're going to go to hell. Now, look at this here. What I'm trying to tell you, what I'm getting ready to tell you here, is that if you get this wrong and you don't believe I'm right, and you get this wrong, and you ignore what I'm telling you, you can be just like what happens in Matthew 25. Someone said he's going to talk about Matthew 25 now. When he talks about Matthew 25, he talks about there were how many virgins there in Matthew 25 that went to meet the Lord? How many of them? Five was what? And five was what? Five met the Lord, and five did not. Five said, hey, let us in. And he said, he opened the little door and said, I don't know you. Go back and get you some oil. Do you know what that period right there is? That's that 3.5 period of tribulation to get your oil in. So if you get this wrong and you don't think this is real, read Matthew 25 for you again. Because in that same context that Jesus is talking about Matthew 25, it's Matthew 24, just before that, and he says, what are the signs of the end of the world? And I just gave you those signs. And he said, it's going to be just like this. You're going to have a church full of people, five virgins, going to be ready, and five aren't. So this is your entrance exam. There are three classes of religious people in America. Some are church member, the charismatic, the Christian. Here's the three. Some had stony ground. That's thorns. And some had good ground. That's all of us in here. Stony ground, thorns, good ground. Some are dead, indifferent, and some are alive. Some hide from the Word of God. Some run from the Word of God. And some fight for the Word of God. You see, some are sinners. Some are ungodly. And then they're the righteous that are among us. That's what Jesus was talking about. Three different groups of people that would be there. All three groups have certain element in common. Everybody says they love the Lord Jesus Christ. Every one of these groups, if people say, I am born again, I've had a born again experience. They all say they believe in the Word of God, that the Word of God is inerrant. And this is the Word of God right here. This is the Holy Scripture. God breathed. As the Holy Spirit moved upon men of old, they were carried along by the Holy Ghost and they penned these words. Everybody will say they believe that. They confess they love God. They all confess they serve God. They all attend church at different and varying times. They attend church. But here's what he says in Matthew chapter 13 and verse 47. He says, again, the kingdom of heaven is likened unto this. It was cast into the sea and gathered of every kind. You can put it up in the back. I gave it to you. Which when it was full, they drew it to shore. They sat down and they gathered it into vessels. And they kept the good in vessels and they cast the bad away. The kingdom of God. And so, hold right on the screen right there. Don't take it off. Let me tell you what he's telling us. Here's your good parable. You ready? This is a parable. The kingdom of God is like a net. It's been cast. And for 2,000 years,
the kingdom of God net has been drawn and dragging. And that net is catching people for 2,000 years. And here's what he says. The kingdom of heaven is just like this. He says, here's what he's going to do. He said he's going to take the good that the net has gotten. We're talking about the whole group now. I'm going to take the good and I'm going to keep the good. He says the bad. He says, here's what we're going to do with that. We're going to cast it away. So shall it be at the end of the world. The angel shall come forth and sever what? The wicked from among the just. That means he's coming here to do it. See, those people who aren't in here, he said the kingdom of heaven. The kingdom of heaven is like a net. See, I cast this net. We pulled it in here today. That's the net. He's been doing that for 2,000 years, and people saying, hey, I'm saved. I'm a Christian. I got saved. I want to join the church. I want to be part of what's happening here. In that here. So, and he will cast the bad away. So shall it be at the end. Verse 15, he said, and shall cast them into a furnace of fire. There shall be weeping and wailing and gnashing of teeth. So let's look at your exam. Each one of these groups have had a commitment that has been made. The church member does it this way. Total commitment to the church. I love my church. This is my church. And ain't nobody moving me out of here. I've seen a lot of pastors come, seen a lot of pastors go. But this is my church. They're committed to their church. And that's all they're committed to. The charismatic is the person who is filled with emotions. Let's run the University Parkway. It makes you feel so good when he's there. I don't see that, do you? The third one is this one here, the commitment. The Christian has done this. They have a total commitment to Jesus. This is where I got to tell you, you have to be at. Jesus has to be Lord of every area in your life. Every aspect of your life, you have to make a commitment to him. Jesus has told us to follow him. In Matthew 4 and verse 18, Jesus was walking by the seaside of Galilee, saw two brethren, Simon and Peter, and Andrew, his brother, casting a net to the sea, for they were fishers. And he says, follow me, and I will make you fishers of men. Watch what he did here. And they straightway left their nets and followed him. A lot of people want to come to church and want to say, I want to make a commitment to Jesus. They're not ready to follow Jesus in his fullness. And just because, I was just that close to getting into myself. Yep, I'm fighting it now. Luke 5 and verse 8, here's what he tells us. You must forsake all. Look what he says here in verse 8. When Simon Peter saw it, he fell down at Jesus' knees saying, depart from me, I'm a sinful man, O Lord. For he was astonished and all that were with him at the draught of the fishes he had just taken. Remember what he told him to do, drag the fishes on this side? And the Bible tells us, and so James, John, and the son of Zebedee, which were partners with Simon, and Jesus said unto Simon, fear not, from henceforth you shall catch men. It changed their life totally. This is what you're going to do. But he also tells them, these same people he talked about, there are people who want to follow Jesus. I know you do. And I know you want to make heaven your home. You will. But I'm not talking about making heaven your home. I'm talking about the promises to the overcomers. Because you see here in the book of Revelation, watch this here. The first book, chapter is the revelation of Jesus. The second two and three chapters are about what? The churches, the overcomers, promises to them. And he makes it like this here. Remember the promises there to the church? If you overcome, this will happen. Or else, remember Jesus talks about it. He said, I'll take your candlestick away. And then right after that, it goes into chapter 4. It's the tribulation. He's telling the people, this is who I am. This is who you are. You don't want to overcome, you're going into tribulation. That's the message. If you overcome, you go in the rapture. That's the message. Does that make sense, everybody? I know this is hard to swallow. I know this is hard. Watch this one here. Forsaking all, Luke 9
And it came to pass that when they went in the way, a certain man said unto him, Lord, I will follow you. Look at it. Put it up. Luke 9. Verse 57. And Jesus said, I will follow you whithersoever you goeth.

says, I'm going to follow Jesus whithersoever he goeth. Until he tells you to drive an hour to come to church. Until he tells you to drive 45 minutes to come to church. You will follow him wherever he tells you to go, except if I have to drive an hour to church. And what is this here? I'm just 5 miles away. You got people all around. I'll follow you whithersoever you go, Lord, as long as there's not something happening today. Yeah, you see, you got to realize this commitment I'm telling you about is bigger than you just saying I'm a Christian. You're saved, but I'm not talking about being saved. I'm talking about the overcoming. We are this close to the end. You'll be able to get your head screwed on straight in tribulation. You'll get it straight. I'm telling you what. You know how you get your head screwed on straight? And a lot of them will have their head chopped off just to make it because they didn't lay it down to that at this time. Jesus said, foxes have holes, birds of the air have nests, and the Son of Man have no place to where he'd lay his head. And another said unto him, he said, follow me. He says, but Lord, let me go first and bury my father. What did you do before you followed Jesus today? Jesus said unto him, let the dead bury the dead. But go thou and preach the kingdom of God. And another said, Lord, I will follow thee whithersoever. Bid me farewell, which are at my house. Oh, I got company that came in today and I can't come to church. You know what you need to tell them? We're going to church. No, you're not staying here. You're going with us. I don't leave nobody just in my house. I don't leave nobody here in just a church and say we're all going to go and leave and go home and leave them here. You see, all I'm trying to tell you is this here. Somewhere along the line, the preaching of the word has gotten cheapened. And you're not hearing the full story. I know this is offensive, but Jesus was offensive. He wasn't on the offense. He offended people when he told them the truth. But he told them the truth. That's all I'm trying to do is tell you the truth. Every decision you make is something that's being weighed. And every decision you make, he gives you an opportunity to overcome. He gives you an opportunity to overcome lukewarmness. He gives you an opportunity to overcome not having the right attitude. Anybody had that problem this week? Overcoming the wrong attitude? You need to follow me around, everybody. I get a lot of that. Every one of these people have had a salvation experience. Every one of these people, they said, hey, listen here, the church member, they profess they know God. But in their works, look what he says in Titus 1 and verse 16. They profess they know him, but in the works they deny him. Look at this here. You see it? They profess they know God, but in works they deny him, being abominable and disobedient unto every good work. He's writing to us. The charismatic has had this kind. They accept Jesus, and I write this word, accept Jesus. Because you know there's a difference between accepting and receiving Jesus. Everybody says, I accepted Jesus as my Savior. I go, what? You know what accepting that means? That means you saw him good enough for him to take you. But a free gift you receive. It's like me giving you a love offering. Well, that love offering is not good. I don't accept that. But when your heart is right, no matter what it is, you receive the love offering. I accepted Jesus. The charismatic has accepted Jesus. They say, yeah, I finally gave in to this thing here, and I accepted him. And they say he's Lord, but they don't make him Lord or believe him as Lord. They speak of miracles. They speak of they speak of blessings. You become a charismatic and not a Christian. And in Matthew 7 and verse 21, he tells not everyone that

0: says unto me, Lord, Lord, will what? Enter into the kingdom. Not everybody's going to, a lot of people going to say this to him. The Christian, on the other hand, this is your salvation experience. Check it out. This is your entrance exam. Consists of receiving Jesus as their Savior and their Lord of their life. They see themselves. You ready for this here? You saw yourself a revelation of yourself living in sin. You saw how vile you were, how awful you were to people, and how needful you were of Jesus. And you saw yourself as needing someone to save you because you couldn't save yourself no matter. And your heart was pricked because of your sinful, evil life. And all the people that you had hurt and all the things you had said and done. See that? You recognize that. And you recognize if you continue on living like that, you're going to die and go to hell. When you come to the reality, so you didn't accept him. This is a difference. Just say, oh my God, you received someone's help. You don't accept their help. You receive their help. You've realized you need to be saved. I ain't got to convince you with words. The Holy Ghost, if he ain't dealing with your heart, I can't make nothing happen. But I bound that strong man today in every one of you. I bound the strong man in every church member today. I bound a strong man in every charismatic here today. I bound a strong man in every Christian here today. So you can receive the word. He has a salvation experience. Standing guiltless before God now. Prior to your salvation, you stand there. I know I see people come and they get saved and I'm going, hey, did you really get this thing? I mean, it don't have to happen like mine happened, but I'm telling you what, when there's a thing that's called tears of repentance. Oh my God. And you cry and you're sorry. You don't have to do that. But I don't know if everybody, I'm just trying to tell you, there's three groups of people in church. 30-fold, 60-fold, and 100. Five wise, five foolish. Not everyone that says unto me, Lord, Lord, I'll enter in. This Christian, he says, one can't be saved unless Jesus gives you the gift of repentance. So you just try to do it today. Ride down the road and say, I'm going to get saved today. That don't mean anything. Just go ahead and say it after me. Lord God, forgive me of my sins. Everybody can say that. You see, I can stand up like Billy Graham did with thousands and thousands and thousands. And say, repeat this after me. Oh my God, forgive me of my sin. I make you Lord and Savior of my life. And I'll serve you all the days of my life. I'm a sinner who needs to be saved. And that will not get you into heaven. It takes the Holy Ghost touching your heart and drawing you to an altar of repentance and salvation and putting a hook in your jaw and saying, you're the one I'm talking to today. And when you take him, Lord and Savior, there will be a change in your life. You will be a Christian. You will be a disciple. You will learn. You will take the Word of God in and eat it and digest it. Though it be sour to the taste, it will be sweet to the belly. You will seek out a place where you can say, I need to know truth at. There will be thousands and thousands who will stand there and say, but I said the prayer. But there was no repentance in their heart. See, they forgot to preach that side of repentance. And there will be thousands upon thousands and upon thousands when the rapture happens. They'll stand there, but I thought I was ready. And you miss the overcomer's entrance exam. Because no one preached to you the seriousness of this Christian life and learning and being prepared. Come on, give the Lord a hand clap of praise in the house. Come on, give him a hand clap of praise. You can't be saved on your own. You can't be saved on your own. There was a man in the Bible by the name of Esau who sold his birthright. He gave his birthright away to Jacob. And the Hebrews tells us he sought God with tears and could not find no forgiveness. It takes God putting repentance in your heart. And that's what you need to be preaching, repentance. If you repent and change and you see yourself, there's a way of salvation. As John the Baptist said, repent, for the day of the Lord is at hand. Repent, for the day of the Lord is at hand. My God, that's the way you're going to make it, this thing. I mean, I don't know what any of you do when you get down and pray. Here's my first thing I say. Oh, my God, forgive me for any sin that I've done today. Lord, show me, what do I need to change? I repent of it, and I won't fall in that again. Come on, give them a hand clap.
1: My God.
0: Who believes Jesus told us the truth? I don't know if I gave it to you. Matthew 5 and verse 20. Who believes the Pharisees were pretty much knew what to do? Jesus told the Pharisees this in Matthew 5 and verse 20. Put it up, guys, if I gave it to you in the mat. He said, for I say unto you, except your righteousness shall exceed the righteousness. It's Matthew 5 and verse 20. For I say unto you that except your righteousness shall exceed the righteousness. You ready for it? This is who believes is Christ's word. I'm sorry, they're not in red. But they are. For I say unto you that except your righteousness shall exceed the righteousness of the scribes and the Pharisees, ye shall in no case enter into the kingdom of heaven. I'm telling you what, And the last one is this here. 1 Peter 4 and 18. Peter tells us how it will be in the last days. 1 Peter 4 and 18. He says, and if the righteous scarcely shall be saved. Now we're talking about everybody's going. So we talk about everybody being saved. I want you to put it up, brother. I'm going to give you time. 1 Peter 4 and 18. Because the last scripture I'm going to share with you. Because we say everybody's going. Everyone's going. He says, what did he say here? In 1 Peter 4 and verse 18, he says, and if the righteous scarcely. Watch it. I'm not giving you that sugar side of the thing. You don't get sugar here. Other churches, other places, you can get sugar someplace. This is not the time for sugar. This is a time for meat. Meat. Someone say, I need meat. This is it. And if the righteous scarcely be saved, where shall the ungodly and the sinner appear? Those two are church members and charismatic. Those who are saved will be what? The Christian. The righteous scarcely will be saved. I believe in a pre-trib rapture. It could happen any moment. Right now. But you will be shocked. and who goes. And you will

0: Be shocked at who stays. To him that overcomes, to him that overcomes, to him that overcomes. You need to find you a church that's teaching you how to overcome. And if they're not teaching you how to overcome, you need to get out and run and find you a place that's going to teach you how to overcome sin, how to deal with sin, how to overcome. Someone say, Lord, teach me to overcome. And he will. I'm going to give the Lord a hand clap of praise. Amen. Stand with me in the house of the Lord. Hello, friend. Henry Schaefer here again. And I want to thank you for tuning in today to the program, Jesus is the Answer. Now, let me invite you to come and visit and be with us here at a service at University Parkway Church in Aiken, South Carolina. 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
3: 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Also, I'd like to give a shout out to 143 Ministries. That is Pastor Clifton Nobles over at the river. They meet at Good News Church at 400 Warren Road on Friday nights at 7 p.m. They're the ones responsible for KW, Emanuel House, ICU, Fishes and Loaves, and His Hands. They're also doing church services now at headquarters. I don't know the exact address of that. I had to look it up. 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Also, I'd like to give a shout out to Card My Yard. That's Julie's sign company. These are the special event signs you see posted up in people's front yards for birthdays or anniversaries or just a special event coming up. If you want something like that advertised, they can make up your own advertisement as well. It doesn't have to be a set special event, you know. Mm-hmm. You can make up your own saying or whatever you want to put out. It can be dangerous, absolutely. But you can reach, like I said, you can reach Julie at cardmyyard.com. Also, I'd like to give a shout out to NBIC, that's New Beginnings in Christ, down in Garfield, Georgia. They are a men's and women's four-month Christian-based recovery program. It's free to these men and women to go through this to go through NBIC, but they're always looking for people to get on board and help sponsor or make donations. Right now, it's running about, I think they said, $600,000 a year to run the facility. So if you're, that's an area you're feeling led to be a part of, you can reach them at nbicrecovery.org. They also have 17 services a week that are open to the public. You can come check them out anytime you want to. There is one every evening at 7 p.m. if you'd like to go check that out. Mike and Mark both speak down there once a month. if you'd like to ride down there with one of them one day to just check it out, just give them a reach out to them and take a ride down there with them.
1: Yeah, because they like company.
3: They do like company. It's really cool. It's a really cool place to go check
1: out. Yeah, I hadn't had a chance to go down there yet. Yeah.
3: And last and not least, I'd like to thank Breaking Chains Fitness. That's my personal training facility in Harlem, Georgia. If you're looking for a personal trainer or just ready to get into some shape and or get out of a shape that you're not wanting to be in.
1: I was about to say, I'm a shape.
3: You can reach out to me at 706-533-5578, or you can check out my website at bc-fit.net. All right. Well, once again, we have got, excuse me.
1: Are you running any Christmas specials? Like, you know, your hourly rate different because it's Christmas.
3: Well, like maybe.
1: Like a Santa special.
3: Maybe.
4: Burn 2 calories for the price of one.
3: Yeah.
1: Something.
3: Well, you know, funny you say that because, like, I'm not going to say too much about it, but. But when I got this started, I got a word about what I was doing, and I didn't quite follow that word that was given to me on my business model. And I'm thinking about changing up my business model, but I'm praying about it, and I'm reaching out to the people that certain people that I know hear from the Lord quite clearly. And so there may be quite a discount come for C here. If I change my business model, it's I'm feeling led that way, but I just want confirmation that I'm supposed to be doing. The reason why the gym was opened up is not for me to pay my bills with, so to speak. Granted, it's supposed to help pay my bills, but
1: just
3: not
1: give it away.
3: That's what I'm thinking of doing, yes. Oh, wow. And we'll let God have his hands with it.
1: It's the place for it, because I was out there pulling bushes up, and that's what God told me to come in to tell the owners. You need to give some time away.
3: Yeah.
1: Just give it away.
3: Amen.
1: You know, and people will come.
3: Yeah.
1: You know, so.
3: Well, that's where I think I'm going with it, so we shall see.
1: And, God bless you.
3: God will provide. I know he will. Yep. Absolutely. But once again, we got Chuck and April Watkins back on with us. They were just on with us a couple weeks ago. And if you were on with us when they were on, excuse me, last time, you can understand why we'd had them back on, because you can't tell his story all in an hour. There's a lot to it. Now, obviously, there's a lot more people that didn't get to hear it the first time.
1: If I'd have known, we could have replayed it.
3: Right before we got
1: on
3: here.
1: On the air. Yeah. Yeah, it could have been playing. I didn't know, though.
3: It's okay. Well, like I said, we got Chuck and April Watkins back on with us. Thanks for coming back on, guys.
4: Yeah. So. We enjoy it.
1: Do you remember where you stopped last time? Or can you you give a short recap to get people up to speed?
4: We kind of just barely touched on the point of when I went in the hospital, and you know, kind of why, where I was ventilated for 222 days. So, but I think when we left off, Mike had asked a really good question about the multi-organ failure, I kind of thought maybe wouldn't be a bad idea to hit on that just a little bit, kind of let people understand. So I'm probably going to need some help on this, but
1: I don't think she's going to be much, because she looks like she's about to tear up right now.
4: Oh, yeah. Well, she knows all the details, so.
3: She's got to speak up, April.
1: She might need her. Can you hear? Can you hear fine?
5: Yeah.
3: You can hear us fine?
1: Yeah. So you can hear us. They can hear you. So.
4: That's right. So, yeah, but I guess at where we left off, I was just on the ventilator. It was about the beginning of October, I believe. Well, I think we had a little conversation about the first week or two of October. But just to kind of understand where the multi-organ failure is, basically everything shut down. I don't really know how to explain it other than my heart was... Because of the lungs being so damaged, my heart was under a lot of stress and trying to survive on its own. But my kidneys completely shut down, liver shut down, my liver enzymes were through the roof. I was moving. I don't really know how to put that in.

0: days?
1: 2 days.
2: 2 days.
1: I was there 2 days and then went into cardiac arrest, and they had to bring me back because I'd had chest tubes. So I had, I was on continuous dialysis because my kidneys were down. I had the 2 IVs in my carotid. I already had the tracheostomy, and then I had the PEG tube to feed. I had IVs down both arms, in the femoral arteries, and of course the
3: everywhere.
1: Everywhere
2: that could be stuck.
1: Everywhere it was stuck. Yeah. Yeah, in the hands, in the arms, yeah, wow. Everywhere. So, So I had the 3 chest tubes. I had 1 on the left, 2 on the right. Throughout the couple of weeks there, they actually said I had 7 chest tubes, but I had 3, but they had to swap them. They kept having trouble. So they had to keep taking them out and putting new ones in.
4: Mm.
1: So I had a total of 7 chest tubes. But they thought, for some reason, they thought that I could be moved to an LTAC unit, which is kind of another ICU, but out of a hospital. So they sent me over there. Within 2 days, I had cardiac arrest, and then she made the call, get me out of there, get me back to the hospital. So I went back, and over the next, I don't know how long it was, weeks, they started working on trying to get the chest tubes out. So they wouldn't transfer me back until all the chest tubes were gone. Mm-hmm. They couldn't take me. They could take me on the vent,
4: right?
1: But they couldn't take me with the chest tubes. I guess they'd learned. they may not have been. They might not have been the right place for me to go. So, eventually, I ended up going back to Select for how long?
3: 6 weeks.
1: Yeah, so
3: not even 6 weeks.
1: Right. So I was there for a while, and then ended up having another.
3: Coding event.
1: I coded again at another pulmonary event where basically I choked to death. Mm. So they ended up taking me back to doctor's hospital.
4: Well, this is, I'm trying to add up.
1: Yeah.
4: I mean, this is a few months into this.
1: Oh, yeah.
4: And they're switching you back and forth.
1: Yeah, the second time I went.
3: 6 months, actually, at that point in time.
1: The second time I went back was in February. So you know when my cardiac event was. I don't remember when.
3: That was October.
4: So yeah. you were out of it.
1: Oh, yeah. No, I was asleep until roughly April. I was there.
2: And the whole time your April was losing her stuff.
1: Right.
4: She's having a deal.
2: I was just sitting here thinking that. You know, I was like, you were out of it the whole time. So, I mean, what?
4: Right.
2: Granted, it sucked for him, with for better.
4: Yeah,
2: words,
4: for sure.
1: Right.
2: But you were out of it. April, on the other hand, was having to look she at it every day.
4: It really sucked for her.
2: Right.
1: Yeah.
4: Bless your heart.
1: Yeah. So I mean, I was. I guess we could say semi-conscious, because I do have brief memories of seeing people, hearing voices.
4: Yeah.
1: You know, but
4: then they give me another shot to forget it.
1: Right. So. I was not. It was not reality. So,
4: right.
1: Yeah. But yeah, so I ended up back at Select a second time, ended up back at Doctor's Hospital. And from there, I don't know what the circumstance was to get me from there, but they wouldn't take me back at Select, which was okay. And then they tried to find another facility they could send me to. So I ended up in Savannah.
4: Okay.
1: So I had to take an ambulance ride to Savannah. From what I understand, we took 6 ambulance rides from 7, including the one that took me to the hospital to start with. So,
4: I mean, I don't understand why they were trying to like get rid of you. Well, I understand it, but
1: yeah,
4: it still don't make sense to me. But
2: what was the logic to get him out of a doctor's
4: specialized care? I'm assuming
3: because they was trying to wean him off the ventilator. So, a long term acute care also is a vent weaning facility.
2: Okay.
3: So, and honestly, I think they thought he wasn't coming home.
2: Right.
3: And that's but probably why they sent him there.
1: All right.
4: Mm.
1: Yeah. Well, like,

0: You know, when God sent Jonah to Nineveh, it wasn't that God didn't know. It wasn't like he didn't know he was going to get on the boat. He needed to save those people too. Right. So that, I kind of look at it like that. They sent me to select so that some ministering can be done there, and then to Savannah, so in Landmark, so we could do some ministering there too,
1: right?
0: And then come back. So there was, you know, I think there was a purpose for it. I don't, but I ended up in Savannah getting when I finally kind of came to, and they started taking me off the meds, and then I realized the only way I'm going to breathe on my own again is if I do it for myself.
1: Right.
0: There's nothing they can do. Mm-hmm. You know, so I eventually had to convince myself that I could do it. And
2: yeah, because your muscles were used to a machine doing it.
0: Right.
2: So you lost all of the, I mean.
0: Right. My diaphragm was completely failed.
2: Yeah, you were even worse than a newborn.
0: Right.
2: You know, holy moly.
0: Yeah. Mm. You get so used to it, and then, you know, and then you're mentally, you know, all you got to do is tell them, just turn the machine back on, and it'll do it for you.
2: Right.
0: So that became easy. I just can't do it. Turn the machine back on. And then, I mean, it wasn't like it was off. It was just I had to work.
1: Yeah.
0: And then, you know, so I had to train my diaphragm to operate again while I'm laying down. So breathing on your back is hard enough.
1: Right.
0: But when you have, like, no muscle function, right, like it's completely forgot how to do that job,
1: right, yeah,
0: it's even worse. So wow. It was training me how to breathe again 1 minute at a time.
2: Mm.
0: Realistically, it was the only way to go to the next step. You had to do it for 5 minutes.
2: Right.
0: And then 15 minutes. Yeah, and then an hour. You know, so it was.
2: That's the way it is when you.
0: Right. Mm. So, but.
1: And how long was that process from the time you started training yourself to breathe on your own again to the time you left the hospital?
3: The whole time.
0: So,
1: well, I mean, it was. Was that 6 months, 8 months? I mean,
0: well, I mean, I guess it all depends on which. So, which part you're looking at? Because, okay. I guess from what I understand, I tried a couple of times.
1: Yeah.
0: But I was so heavily medicated that I wasn't doing it for myself.
1: Yeah.
0: So, but, so what, I guess what happened was once I woke up and I knew what I had to do, they said, I asked my respiratory therapist, what do I have to do? And she said, you got to do 24 hours on the trach collar. I said, okay, so we'll start first thing in the morning, we'll try it. I did 24 hours. And I was kind of proud that I did it.
1: Right.
0: So I said, so what's next? She said, you got to do another 24 hours. So, okay. So I was like, all right, we'll do it.
1: Yeah.
0: It was hard.
1: Yeah.
0: But so I did another 24 hours. And then.
2: Now, I'm assuming while you're awake, it's probably was fine. But when you go to, like, if you dozed off.
0: Yeah.
2: It's like your body not knowing what
0: to
2: do.
0: You're not doing it. Right.
2: So yeah, you had to pretty much stay awake for 24, yeah, 48 hours.
0: And that happened several times where I would be doing just fine during the day, and then when I'd fall asleep, I'd wake up in the morning, and I'd go, well, how'd I do? And they'd say, well, we had to put you back on the vent in the middle of the night because it's like sleep apnea.
1: Yeah.
2: Right.
0: And I'm stuck on my back, which is the worst for apnea.
2: Mm. You know,
0: if I was on my side, it may have been different. But so, yeah, that took several weeks.
1: Yeah.
0: You know. But once I made my mind up and prayerfully said, I got to do it, you know, I did the 48 hours. And then, what was the next? Was it CAP trials? I can't remember what the next step was. Was it?
3: You had to do all those trials and then 48 hours on your CPAP or whatever before they could even remove that whole machine out.
0: Yeah, I want to say it was, I had to do 48 hours of trach collar, mm-hmm, which is basically
3: breathing on your own,
0: but it's still hooked up.
1: Mm-hmm.
0: And then See, I'm having a memory loss on that one, but it seems like I had to do another couple of days. But they said if you do the 48 hours, then we can turn the machine off. I was okay. Well, we did the 48 hours, and instead of them turning the machine off, they just moved me out of the ICU and into a regular room for the first time in about 7 months.
3: Yeah.
0: You know, I was in the ICU for 226 days.
1: Yeah.
0: You know.
1: Which is a big step, getting moved out of ICU.
0: That was huge.
1: Room.
0: Yeah.
1: Absolutely.
0: So after that, I went from 100% this machine's breathing for me to walking a few feet with no oxygen in 7 days.
1: Amen.
0: Yeah. So, I mean,
1: That's awesome.
0: It was huge.
1: Yeah.
2: Yeah, it is huge.
0: It was not expected.
1: Yeah.
0: But I know it was just the only therapy that I got while I was there was I got up and I walked sideways on the end of the bed, and then he'd put me back in the bed. And then he'd come back a week later, and then we'd go to the end of the bed and then the other end of the bed and then back to the middle, and then I'd lay down. And that was a week.
1: Just once a week?
0: Once a week, every Monday morning.
1: Wow.
0: I hated seeing him. I did not want to see him. Like, every time he'd come in, it's like, oh, this guy, he's going to make me work.
2: Well, how were you doing through all of this? I mean, were you having to, did you stop everything to go to Savannah to be with him, or you just kind of
3: the whole time?
2: The whole time. So yeah. Everything stopped.
0: Oh, yeah.
2: Pretty much. Do y'all have
3: 3 kids. So, yeah.
2: So hopefully you had a family unit to.
3: We did.
2: Okay, good.
3: We had a friend took my son, because he's the youngest. The other two can take care of themselves for the most part. But yeah, even my oldest daughter had a family supporting her at the time. And my child, he was 12 at the time, a lady took him in so I could just go and be with him in Savannah. And a nice lady opened up her house and let me stay with her the whole time, too.
2: In Savannah. Because I didn't know if you used, like, Ronald McDonald House. Or,
3: no, we tried finding all that stuff, and I couldn't find it. Nobody could help me out, so... it was either stay at a hotel, you know, and we didn't know how long.
2: Right.
3: You know, there was no time limit.
1: Yeah.
3: And so through Trace Diaz, you know, I just put it out there. Does anybody know where I can stay? And they put me in contact with the lady, and she opened up. I mean, she didn't even hesitate.
2: But God. Right.
3: Yes. Mm-hmm. Absolutely.
0: Yeah. You replaced the layer head for 2 months. Yeah.
1: So you were in Savannah for 2 months, huh?
0: Mm-hmm.
1: Yeah.
0: Yeah.
1: And at what point through this process, I mean, obviously it was for the longest, it probably looked pretty bleak for you. I mean, you know, just worried that your husband wasn't going to wake back up. But then once you started to make improvements, I mean, when did it hit you that, like, I mean, I think for me, there had to been a point where it would have been like, God's got a plan for me. You know what I'm saying? Like,
2: right.
1: I mean, he's got a plan for all of us. You know what I mean? But I mean, in reality,
0: right.
1: that's not the final chapter for a lot of people. I mean, it is the final chapter for a lot of people that go into the hospital sick like that, and
2: right.
1: You know what I mean. And when you coming out of it, you know, I would hope that there was a time when you're like, okay, there's a purpose for this. You know what I mean?
0: Yeah, I don't know if there was an actual a moment like that, because I didn't even know I was sick. Right. I thought I was in a bad car accident. I didn't know I was even sick.
1: Wow.
0: I thought it was. I mean, for the longest time, it took a while for me to realize what happened, but I thought that I was in a bad car accident and my brain was working, but my body was gone.
1: Wow.
0: Because I was paralyzed from the neck down for so long.
1: Yeah.
0: I just thought my body was damaged, but my brain was working.
1: Yeah.
0: So it took a long time for me to realize what even happened.
1: Right.
0: But then once I did, and kind of had those clear moments, I don't know that there was a special moment that said that this is going to work or it ain't. You know,
1: yeah.
0: I tried to give up several times.
1: Yeah,
0: I really wanted to give up.
1: Yeah,
0: I was done.
3: That moment, I remember that moment.
0: Yeah, I mean, I was...
3: Where I saw where he made a turnaround, and that's when his niece flew down.
4: Oh, yeah.
3: And when his niece flew down, it's like something triggered. She took a plane all the way to Savannah to see him because she found out he was there. Mm-hmm. And once, and they're the same age.
4: Okay.
3: I think she's, what, a little older than
0: she's
3: me?
0: She's a couple months, almost a year older than me.
3: And they were real close. And so when she came down, that's like the light went off, and he pushed himself, like, to get up out of that bed.
4: Amen.
2: So did she give you a pep talk or jump on you?
1: God just knew he needed that spark.
0: Yeah, maybe.
1: He needed that spark,
0: I mean, he just gave us an opportunity to talk. Right. You know, it was, we hadn't seen each other. my oldest brother was her biological father. So we grew up, cousins, niece, nephew, well, niece, uncle thing. Yeah. But, you know, we joke about it now. She, when we were kids, she would never say I was her uncle. But now that we're grown, it's a little different. But,
2: right.
0: Yeah, but I mean, we kind of grew up in those young years, like brother, sister.
4: Kinda. Right.
0: So just getting to see her again, just kind of, you know, it's like, hey, there's still people out there. You know,
4: that's right.
0: You know, I guess. I mean, yeah, I mean, I got to see a lot of stuff kind of in the background because I knew there was a big community that was kind of, you know, they were pulling for me, they were praying for me and all constantly. She would make sure I knew all the time the stuff was going on, but it just didn't register much. You know, so I guess that.
2: Well, you had other things on your mind.
0: Right.
2: You know?
0: Yeah. So.
2: And I guess a lot of times when something's real close to you or you're used to, you know, hearing something like that, it doesn't register, it doesn't click.
0: Right.
2: But you're seeing, you know, your niece coming in probably, you know, gave you enough, like, shock. Whoa.
0: Right.
2: You know?
0: Yeah.
3: And another time that I very much remember was his son. They let him come in and... Man, they worked together. They worked together like no other. So they let, you know, in the hospital, and even in the very beginning, they wasn't supposed to let no kids up there at all.
2: Right. Yeah.
3: And so they made special arrangements for him to see them. And I think all throughout his journey, family is why he's still here.
2: Yeah. Right.
3: God and family.
4: Amen.
2: Yeah, because... That was my biggest heartbreak for the whole COVID thing, was people dying with no one.
0: Right.
2: Not, 'cause if my wife had it, I wouldn't care. I'm going in to see her. You know, you better call security because I'm going in.
3: We'll be prepared.
2: Right. I mean, it's ridiculous.
3: I mean, I had almost got to that point in the very beginning. They wouldn't let me in for like 19 days.
2: And see, I never... not to say anything wrong with it, but I never trusted that because,
3: right.
2: You know, because I've been to, nursing homes. Mm-hmm. Nursing homes, prime example. You know, family don't show up. They don't, I don't care what you say. You don't treat that person the same as family coming every day to check on that man or woman. So I don't like locked doors, you know, especially concerning family because I don't care. You know, my wife could have Ebola and bleeding out her eyes. I'm going to be there to hold her.
3: Her hand.
2: You know, I don't care. So I hated that.
3: It was
2: Yeah, I bet it was. I mean, no one should have to go through that.
0: Right.
1: Okay, Chuck, last time you were on, did you guys talk anything about the business that you just started right before you got sick?
0: No, not really.
1: No.
0: Yeah.
1: I'm talking about right
0: like,
1: before.
0: Yeah. So that's kind of a long story to go to that. But 10 days before I got sick, before I started running the fever, I had just opened the doors for our kitchen. So that was, I mean, it was a vulnerable moment when I was, you know, at the time I was working salary for another company for a big plant. And the rule was if you ran a fever, you got 14 days off.
2: Right.
0: But I worked remote a lot anyway, so it really wasn't a big deal. I could grab my stuff, my laptop, and I could work remote, and it wasn't a problem. It wasn't going to affect me. But I needed that 14 days off. I had just opened the doors to my kitchen. So I was like, yeah, give me 14 days where I can kind of Yeah. So I mean, I was like, so yeah. But we had just finished a little over 2 years remodeling a kitchen. We own the first shared kitchen in Augusta. Now there is a couple more kitchens that are operating, but we did have the first one. We just got licensed, got it opened up. Like I said, 10 days before I got sick. So
2: people borrow.
1: They rent
0: the kitchen.
2: Okay, so it's like a chef comes in,
0: right?
2: If he's got a huge order, and you know,
0: it's set up for like bakers, caterers, private chefs. They come in, they use the facility, they take their food, or they can sell it in the front. We do have a retail space in the front; they can sell it there. That's not where most of our bread and butter is, but
2: right.
0: But there is the opportunity for them. It gets people that sell food like Facebook and, you know, all that. They have a place and the ability to become legal.
2: Right. Okay.
0: So they can become licensed.
2: That's called My Kitchen?
0: It's called Base Ops Kitchen.
2: Oh, Base Ops Kitchen. Okay.
0: Base Ops. Yeah.
2: Yeah. That's cool.
1: Okay. So 10 days prior.
0: Right.
1: You just opened up. You started feeling bad.
0: Right, and
2: got them 14 days off.
0: Yeah,
1: well, got,
2: yeah,
1: 18 months off almost. Wasn't it?
0: Right, yeah. I was in the hospital on the 7th of September. So we basically locked the building down, and we didn't go back in until probably October of 22. Probably a good 13 months later before we ever walked back in the building. So.
2: Again, I hate asking, but I mean, your job, your company kept you on salary with insurance.
0: No, well, I got that. That's the funniest part of this whole thing. I never got sick ever. Never. I like had flu twice in my life. Never got sick. We did our open enrollment for insurance in April of 21. I think it was March or April. I'd always got short term. But I was like, you know what? Let me check out this long-term disability. So I signed up for it. And then here, you know, 6 months later, it kicked in just in time. And so we got my long-term disability, which, of course, is a percentage.
2: Right. It helps.
0: Right. So it's...
1: It's not enough.
2: But it helps.
1: It's better than nothing.
0: It's better than nothing at all. So the whole time that I was in the hospital sick, she was dealing with all that. Filing the paperwork for Social Security and all that, so she was doing all that stuff behind the scenes, and so we're still at a point trying to get to where I could go back to work, but my company don't need me. They've found other people to do the job now, so
2: right.
0: You know, which, you know, after a couple of months of being gone, somebody had to do it. So
2: right, but still
0: right.
1: Mm. But as of, if I remember, conversation you and I had, December, you signed your first contract with the kitchen, right?
0: In December of 22. Yeah.
1: 22, yeah.
0: Yeah. So we've
1: got
0: been.
1: Got first contract in
0: there. Yeah. Since December of 22, we have created 25 small businesses in Augusta.
1: Amen.
0: We've helped create. Right. I mean, we don't take full credit for it. We've just, you know, but we do everything from filing your LLC to doing, you know, tax stuff and, all, you know, all the licensing and all the.
2: That's awesome.
0: The application. We're a one-stop shop. It's taken me 5 years to learn how to do this.
2: Mm-hmm.
0: And it does no good if I keep that to myself, so I share it. I'm just, right. Come on down. Let's get you going. You
2: know? That's right.
0: Amen. You know, me helping you, helping me. So.
2: Exactly. That's how you get blessed. Right. You know, keeping it to yourself, you ain't blessed.
0: Right. That's right. So
1: with that being said, if you need a kitchen space to rent, these are your people.
0: Yeah.
1: These are where you want to go. Trust me, there's been enough money put into this kitchen. I'm not going to put the number out there. That's irrelevant. But I will tell you, it's done properly. It's done professionally. And it's a place that you can, if you're starting up a business or just need a kitchen for whatever, it is a place to
2: get it. Sounds like a pretty cool concept.
0: Yeah. Oh, yeah.
2: Because they, it's off subject a little bit, but where my son stays in Indiana, they have a place like that with garages.
0: Yeah.
2: It's fully set up. It's got, you know, your big toolboxes, everything. You go in there, you know, rent it for the night. You can go and change transmission out if you want.
0: That's exactly what we were just talking about. Me and my buddy.
2: I mean, there's like eight of them, and they are top notch. Yeah. You know, the how do you black
5: keep,
2: and white.
5: How do you keep track of the tools?
2: But you're not going to let, you know, Hector, you know, come in. How much? You know, that ain't going to happen. These guys are, most of the time, the cars are, you know, $100,000 show cars that they're pulling in there to work. Yeah. But they just don't have a shop, you know.
0: Right.
2: You know?
0: That's what we were just talking about this afternoon. Me and my best friend, we talked about it a couple years ago. It's like, we need to just buy an old garage. Yep. Just it's got the lifts in it, and just rent it out to mechanics, and then we get to use it if we need it because we own it, you know.
2: Yep.
0: You know, because that's one, we both hate working on cars because we don't have a lift.
5: Yeah.
0: You know, so if we can get them cars up off the ground, and that would be perfect in Augusta.
5: Absolutely.
0: You know?
2: Yeah. Because I was like, what kind of business is that? And I pulled in just to ask, and they're like, yeah, you can lease these. I was like, really?
0: That would be so
2: awesome. Lease the tools, whatever you need.
0: Yeah.
2: You know, you can lease whatever.
0: Yeah.
2: You know, if you got your own stuff, you can pull your car trailer up and offload.
0: Our garage would be full of Harbor Freight tools for sure.
5: Absolutely.
2: Yeah, right. That's what I'm talking about. I got pretty colored boxes.
5: Yeah. Okay, Chuck, so tell everybody where you're at now. I mean, obviously you're doing a lot better than you were.
0: Yeah, so I mean, my lung function is healing daily. Mm-hmm. It's getting better. I still have minimal function in my arm. I did lose my function in my left hand. I do have some nerve damage, muscle damage, stuff like that. Of course, when you lose 100 pounds of what they consider 80% of that was muscle, so you're going to have some leftover residual issues. But
5: we're going to work on that, though.
0: Yeah. Yeah, I'm trying to hit this gym in Harlem. I know about it.
2: Be careful. I heard he's sketchy.
0: I know. Right? I heard he's hard on you. But, yeah.
5: I get results.
0: That's right. I'm dealing with, you know, issues that, I mean, I can't complain. I mean, I say it all the time. I got 1,000 things to complain about, but why?
5: Yeah.
0: At least I'm here to complain about it.
5: That's right.
0: Yeah. I mean, what good's it going to do to be upset about it?
2: You know?
0: There's a purpose
2: deal
0: for
2: with it.
0: Yeah. I mean,
2: don't worry about it. You know, but hospitals get the money when they get the money.
0: Yeah.
2: You know, you keep me alive, you're going to get the money.
0: Yeah.
2: If I'm gone, you ain't.
0: Really, other than my lung function, it's not much. It's not far off of where I was. You know, I was already, you know, burn out from climbing steps for 30 years. So my lung function's what's got me the worst, you know.
5: Now, do they have you just doing breathing treatments or anything to help with that? It's just
3: lungs can't do that at all.
5: Really?
0: No, they do a little test and tell you, you know, if they give you a inhaler, and if you have, I want to say you have to have at least 7% increase for them to prescribe it. And I had no increase, so it didn't help.
5: Wow.
0: So it's just, I've been diagnosed with interstitial lung disease. That is typically a progressive disease. Mine is called regressive. So they fully expect it to
2: heal,
0: not heal 100%, but not get worse.
2: Okay.
0: So
3: he's got scarring, that's for sure.
0: Yeah, I mean, my lungs are full. Like I said on the last time we were here, in early October, that first week of October, my lungs were 100% scarred, fibrotic, no lung function.
2: Mm.
0: So no matter how much air they pushed in, it would only process a very minuscule amount.
5: Wow.
0: So for me to be able to breathe on my own without oxygen, what do I have to complain about?
5: Right,
0: you know what
5: right.
0: I mean? I mean, I can't lay on my back and breathe.
5: Yeah.
0: I'll get over that.
5: Yeah. You know? So. And God can heal that, too.
0: Oh, yeah. That's all in his time.
5: That's right.
0: You know?
5: That's right.
0: So, yeah. I mean, there's issues, but we're, you know, I'm just hopeful. And every day, notice a little different, you know. The worst part is getting used to not having the full function of my left hand, which is my dominant hand.
5: Yeah.
0: I've had to learn how to do everything with my right hand.
2: I'm left-handed, too.
0: Yeah. Mm. So as you can see, I don't trust a razor with my left hand. Just going to do it.
5: Yeah.
0: But,
2: because I've got nerve damage through my left leg down to my foot, so it's pretty much shot. So I know what some of what you're going through. It's just
0: So I do have neuropathy in both feet. I can't feel the bottoms of my feet at all. I can't feel my toes. What I do feel is pain.
2: Right, you feel it because I tell my wife that, you know, I have neuropathy in both my feet, and it's numb. It feels like you've been sitting on the toilet for a long time, and
0: they're just asleep.
2: Right, and they seem to think, well, it don't hurt, but it hurts. Mm-hmm. You know, sometimes I'm very nice and I'm handling it well. Sometimes I do not handle it at all.
3: Yeah.
2: So give me some grace. I'm just hurting. Yeah. You know.
0: One thing I've noticed is my nail beds, whether it's on my toes or on my fingers, they always hurt. They throb.
2: Yeah.
0: And I think that's nerves. You know, at the very tips. You know.
2: Yeah. I bought me some sandals that do the stimulation now, so I shock them. Like, you need to turn that up high. Yeah, it's all the way up.
0: Yeah,
2: I need a bigger one.
0: I need to check that out. They got that on Amazon.
2: Yeah, they do. They do. And if it makes my feet, I can function.
0: Right.
2: You know, it feels real good while it's doing it. My grandkids enjoyed it. Put your foot in there.
0: Yeah.
2: So. Yeah, I've got I got a TENS unit. I'm strapped up in my back, my whole leg over here, plus my feet now. So
0: yeah,
2: boop boop boop.
0: Oh wow,
2: love it.
5: You just need to get shocked, like shocks.
2: Yeah, hurt. It feels good. You know, so
0: yeah,
2: it seems to work.
5: Yeah.
2: You know, was it holistic? I mean, it's all good.
5: Yeah.
2: I mean, that's how Bruce Lee came back from his back. And he had an old power plant looking thing took up his back. But that's how he came back, you know, broken back. So
5: he was he's the unique specimen, though.
0: That's right.
2: I'm unique, too.
5: Well, you couldn't play ping pong with your nunchucks. Have you seen that video?
2: Yeah, I've seen it. You do know that's created, right? I could play it with my pinky finger with the computer doing it for me. So
0: that's right.
2: I could play pong though.
5: Silly.
2: That's an awesome. Just awesome. I know. I hate you had to go through it, but to live to tell about it.
0: Right. Yeah, that's.
2: I mean, extremely strong, and then you also have a partner that's extremely strong, because like you said, you were out of it, but you were still fighting for your life,
0: right?
2: You know, she was praying for your life,
0: right?
3: And
5: she probably surpassed her belief and her strength, I mean, through this process, you know what I mean? Because we never know how we're going to handle situations until we're put in the middle of them, you know what I mean? I mean, I couldn't imagine if that was my wife that was laying in a hospital bed for that many months, you know, and
2: having to,
5: my house would be in shambles about to take care of it. I'll tell you that right now. That my life would be upside down.
2: And she wake up and say, how's the dog? And, oh, man.
5: We got what? Dogs?
2: How long have I been out? 2 years.
5: Yeah.
2: I mean, because you had to do, now, you might have been in a situation where you were doing it all anyway, and he was just showing up and saying, hey, I'm the happy husband.
5: That's right.
2: My wife wouldn't miss a beat. You know, she'd keep right on going. Yeah, he's in the hospital. But, I mean, how was it for you? I mean, did you have to learn? I mean, did you handle the bills already? Did you, you know?
3: No, I had to learn everything.
2: Right, okay. So you were doing
3: it all
2: on your own.
3: Yeah.
2: I can imagine just breaking out in sweat trying to figure out passwords and stuff. Oh, I mean.
0: Yeah.
2: I can't answer this email, you know.
0: Yeah.
2: So.
0: Well, definitely the stuff on the business side, she didn't know anything about it. Because, I mean, that was all in my head. I didn't really have anything on paper much.
2: Mm.
0: So, yeah, she had to figure all that out. If she didn't figure that out, we'd definitely would have lost all that. So.
2: Right.
0: Yeah. So, yeah.
3: And that ain't even I had to hire a lawyer because something that everybody should learn at our age, because we wasn't thinking about this. We're young, you know, you don't think these things happen.
2: Live forever.
3: Right. Mm-hmm. So we didn't have a power of attorney set in place. And so when he got intubated, he couldn't make decisions on his own. So then they was like, well, you can't do nothing. Like, I'm his wife. Nope. You have to go. So I had to go fight it through the court system and hire an attorney to.
2: Unbelievable.
5: I tell you, man. I mean, I understand why stuff like this is put into place for the deadbeats that are going to wreck their partner's lives and stuff.
0: Right.
5: But
0: right.
5: If you're put under, your spouse should be able to handle all areas.
2: I mean, even if it's a limited power attorney. Well, you can do this, but you can't do that. Well, right. I don't need to do that. I need to do this.
0: Right. So, definitely stuff that needs to be done. If you got the opportunity to do it, do it.
5: Yeah.
0: We need to go through and make sure all ours is right again. So make sure everything's up. There's still stuff we haven't done that would benefit, you know, if something happened to either one of us, to make sure that the kids are taken care of. And
5: well, just like everyone said, I think a lot of people don't think, well, after the age of 50 or 60, I can worry about my will and everything. You know what I mean? And that's just not the case. You know what I mean? We really have got to be proactive in that, have that stuff in writing and legal before anything could possibly happen, because none of us are guaranteed to make it home today.
2: Yeah, even something as simple as a car, you know, have and or, you know. Not just you.
5: Oh, I think we've been fortunate enough to learn it through deaths in the family in the past. You know, my mother's parents passed, you know, and it's a trickle down effect. She learned, so now she's, you know, she's taught us. Like, she's been on me ever since her dad passed away. Get your will done, get your will done. You know, because he didn't have some stuff in writing, and it took just forever to handle the slightest little legal stuff. You know, to get rid of cars and houses and stuff. You know,
2: I mean, it's still rough even when you got everything in writing.
5: Absolutely,
2: you
5: know?
2: But it's a lot better than when you don't. So
5: it's just not as easy as people, I think, believe it is. Like, oh, if I pass, everything's going to my wife.
0: Right.
5: That's not the case.
0: Yeah.
5: I mean, she can do what she wants with for the time being until they find out. You know, right. There's a lot. Life's a lot more difficult than we know it is on the legal side of it.
0: Right.
2: Tell more about your business, like where it's located and name again and all that good stuff.
0: So it's Base Ops Kitchen. We're on Peach Orchard Road, 2430 Peach Orchard Road. And we're on the south side, Richmond County. It's 4,800 square foot commercial kitchen. We offer food storage. We offer all the commercial equipment. I mean, I would say state of the art, but it's not all brand new equipment, but we do offer the commercial grade stuff. So, you know, refrigeration, long term storage, all kinds of good stuff. You know, and,
5: how do they get a hold of you?
0: You can reach me at 706-814-5007.
2: Some more on our website.
0: Yeah. Well, our website's not up and running yet, but we are always active on Base Ops Kitchen at Facebook.
2: Okay.
0: So,
5: my son can do your Facebook. I mean, your website for you.
0: That's what I need. I need somebody that's got artistic abilities to do it.
5: They've got these formats now. All you do is just like plug and play.
0: Yeah.
5: You
0: just got to have that mindset to know how to do that.
2: A lot of pictures. That's all you need.
5: My son would love to do it for you.
2: Old people need to look at pictures. That's nice.
0: Yeah.
2: While y'all, you know, you training him, your son can be hooking him up.
0: There you go.
5: Well, they stay not too far from me.
0: Yeah, we live right around the corner. So.
2: There you go.
0: Yeah.
2: So you're going to expect him to jog to your house?
5: It'll be a slow walk. I wouldn't expect him to jog to my house.
0: I hope he don't even want me to jog up the driveway.
2: I want you to FaceTime me because you better be jogging.
5: We just got to get him there.
0: That's right.
5: And then we'll worry about the running part.
0: I'm still learning how to get up early. I got up at 4:30 in the morning for like 25, 30 years. Now I'm like, I'm retired, disabled. I don't get up anymore. I got to get my butt out of bed early. But yeah.
5: So, you said that the kids were, you know, with family and friends or whatnot. While all this is going on, how did they handle it with, you know, the situation that he was in?
3: It was stressful.
5: Yeah.
3: Yeah.
5: I could imagine that was pretty tough on them.
3: And I think it's still
6: gets to them at times.
0: Mm-hmm.
6: Yeah. We all have moments still.
5: Right.
6: You know?
5: Yeah.
6: Still trying to process through everything.
2: Mm-hmm.
6: Slowly. Yeah. And
2: are you seeking, I mean, you seeking help on that, or are you just letting the Lord
6: from
2: take care of it? Right.
6: Yeah. That's all. I mean, we're always looking. Anybody want to reach out? I did try to reach out to somebody, but she said she was booked, so.
2: Well, talking's always good.
6: Yeah.
5: I mean, I'm assuming the youngest is 12?
6: No, he's 14 now.
0: He'll be 15 in January now.
5: So when it happened, the youngest was 12, though, right? So they were all of age. They understood the circumstances.
0: Oh, yeah.
5: I mean, because they...
2: Well, at that time, if they were looking at the news, you know, the death count.
5: Well,
2: you know?
5: Right. That's what I'm saying. I mean, I can only imagine the thoughts that they had, you know, that they were having. You know, is dad even coming home?
2: Yeah, and the kids they were around probably weren't helping either, you know?
0: Yeah, I'm gonna leave Mackenzie alone on that one. She would kill me if I told that story.
6: She's watching. She'll probably laugh.
5: I was about to say, I thought I saw Mackenzie.
6: She is. Yeah. She's watching.
5: Yeah. I do. Yeah.
0: She. Yeah. So it definitely was. It affected the kids. You know. Yeah. I mean, our oldest was living, you know, down in Florida at the time, so she was, you know, not knowing when she was gonna get the call.
2: Hmm.
0: You know, and then have to come here.
5: Yeah.
0: Of course she came, you know, when she could. And then
5: it's probably even harder not being in town.
0: Right.
5: Living out of town.
0: Yeah. And then
6: she worked for a doctor at the time, so
5: she was working for a doctor.
6: Mm-hmm.
5: Yeah.
0: She's a nurse, yeah.
6: Yeah.
2: Oh.
5: Yeah. So she was seeing it firsthand COVID was doing to people because she was seen in the hospital.
0: Mm-hmm. Right.
5: Wow.
0: Yeah. Yeah. So, Mackenzie actually, she just went back to school her junior year. So, yeah, right? Was it junior year?
6: It was sophomore year, I think, at the end.
0: Maybe. Yeah, maybe. I know I was out of the hospital in time to watch her walk.
5: Yeah.
6: She graduated with.
5: I remember that. Yeah. I remember that. Yeah.
0: But, yeah. So, she was sophomore, junior year, something like that, where I think it was junior year.
6: Yeah, it was.
0: Because when she went back to school is when I got sick.
5: Because
0: that's where it went around school, and that ended up coming home. So that's kind of how it worked. But.
5: So it's her fault.
6: No,
5: I'm just kidding.
2: No, we know whose fault it was.
0: Oh, it was mine. I was hard-headed.
2: Talking about the Chinese.
0: Oh, yeah.
2: The China virus.
0: Yes, man, I'm glad we can tell the truth here.
2: That's right. It's the voice of truth.
0: That's right. Yeah. But yeah.
5: Well, no. Well, through all this, Chuck and April, I mean, how has your faith grown? I'm assuming it has. I'd imagine. I'm pretty sure it has. How have you recognized that your faith has grown through this process?
0: Oh man, I always thought that I couldn't be any closer to Christ, but now after seeing what He's done, it's. And you know, firsthand, I got to see it. I study harder to find, you know, to where He's talking to me.
5: Wow.
0: So it's like, I mean, it's like every passage is
5: more,
0: telling me something.
5: Meaningful.
0: It's telling me, I can find a piece of my story. See, I made a mistake when I was... Just several years ago, somehow or another had come up where somebody wanted, you know, what's your testimony? And I was like, man, I'm just average. I don't have a testimony. I mean, I did all the dumb stuff that teenagers do in 20s and all that, but I didn't. I'm like, you know, I don't have this aha moment where God just stepped in and changed me and made me this new and all. You know, it's not like, it's like I was constantly, I've always loved Jesus. Always have, I stepped away, you know, and I did my own thing, but I always knew He was there.
5: Yeah.
0: It wasn't like it was, you know, so there wasn't no, you know, huge angelic moment of salvation and, You know, when I asked God to save me, I didn't ask him to save me from Satan because he'd already done that years ago. I asked him to save me from myself. Mm. Stop me from killing me.
5: Yeah.
0: You know, so, but now when I read scripture, like every passage, I find a piece of my testimony in it.
5: Wow.
0: Like everywhere, like all the time, not just this.
5: Yeah.
0: You know, I can look back at, you know, I buried my dad at 17, and that changed my life. I turned to drugs for support instead of God.
5: Yeah.
0: So, but, you know, I know that that just 6 to 8 months, a year before that, is when I actually, as a, I guess, responsible teenager, is when I asked Christ into my heart. So I was told to, you know, prepare.
5: Mm.
0: You know, it's not, you know, huge angels waiting outside the door to protect you. You know, it's the devil's right there and he's waiting to catch you.
2: Oh yeah.
0: And he did. He jumped all over me. And then 6 months, 8 months later, I buried my dad. So my life went upside down from there for a couple of years. But, but my, you know, I don't know how to put it in words what my faith is now compared to what it was. But, you know, I enjoy studying his word more. I don't get bored with it. You know, it makes sense. You know what I mean? It's like everything I study, just we went through it today, just reading a single verse. You could take a notebook full of stuff out of it.
5: That's right.
0: Like, wow. You know? It's like, everything has so much more meaning now. Yeah.
2: Awesome. How about you?
3: Found that there's something that God's always willing to teach you if you listen. And I think it took him to get sick, you know, for me to get stronger with him and to look for just more signs, little signs, you know, and like one I just shared on my Facebook page. We walking through the ICU halls, you know, during Christmas time, they had like snowmen and, you know, Santa Claus's stickers all over the doors when you walk in, but his had the nativity scene. And to me, you know, that was a sign that God was there. He was sending signs all around.
2: Right.
3: And so when you look for signs, he's there. And that's something that I think he taught me. Keep your eyes open.
2: Right.
3: Because he's always around if you are willing to receive him.
2: Yep.
5: Right. That's good right there.
2: And it is.
5: Yeah.
2: Yeah.
5: He was just reminding you that he's always there when you don't notice him.
3: Exactly.
5: You know what I mean? And that's powerful. That's pretty good.
0: Yeah.
2: Mm.
3: It grew me stronger, that's for sure.
0: Yeah,
2: I bet.
3: There's no doubt.
5: Well, I mean, I could imagine that, you know, having a near-death experience for the both of y'all, that if that don't draw you closer to God, I don't know what will.
0: Right.
5: You know what I mean? Yeah. I mean,
2: how about your kids' faith? I mean, are they all in church? Or?
3: No, not exactly.
0: Yeah. Our son attends with us every once in a while, but not, no, they don't. I mean, our daughters are older. They're all adulting.
3: Mm-hmm.
0: So, but yeah, our son, he goes with us. You know, and maybe it's wrong. I should make him get up and go. Shouldn't be a question, but I got to let God work on him. You know,
2: God's got to do it. I mean, you can drag him to church, but
0: right. I don't want to, but. And I wasn't dragged to church as a, I mean, as a young child, we went to church all the time. But I grew up in and out of church with friends, you know, people that I was hanging out with. Hey, you want to stay the night Saturday night? Yeah, let's go to church in the morning. That's kind of, you just did it.
2: Right.
0: You know, if you want to stay here Saturday, you got to bring something to wear to church tomorrow.
5: Right.
2: Yeah, we're going to church tomorrow. All right.
0: That's the way we grew up. So I want my kids to desire it on their own.
2: Yeah, to want it.
0: Right.
2: Mm-hmm.
0: I mean, if I push them, then it's just going to feel like a chore. So I do ask my kids to at least read. You know, if you're not going to do anything else, just at least try to learn the word. You know,
5: yeah.
0: if you don't
2: know the word.
0: Yeah. So, I mean, there's always good stuff in there.
3: And
0: so.
3: That for sure is something I know that they're doing, especially my oldest. One of them has moved out. But she tells me, Mom, I'm still doing my devotions. Yeah. So that's good. True. And then my son, we went to the singing Christmas tree last year, mm-hmm. and he fell in love with it. So he's begging to go again. So yeah. we'll be taking him. So, I mean,
0: yeah.
3: God's working on him.
2: That's right.
3: It's going to take time, but right. he is. He's there.
0: Right now it's hunting season, so it's really tough to get him to do anything. he wants to go hang in a tree, or he wants to hang on a tree or on a dock somewhere.
2: Well, I mean, that's,
0: can't say I blame him.
2: Right. I mean, that's being close to God. You
0: yeah.
2: know?
0: I mean, if that's where he talks to him.
5: Yeah, I pray every morning. I'm in a deer stand.
0: Yeah.
5: I mean, I pray every morning anyways, but deer stand, when right. watching that sun come up.
0: Oh, yeah.
5: You can't help yeah. but talk to the Lord when you're yeah. there.
0: And then while you're there, just, hey, can you let that trophy walk by me?
5: Yeah.
0: Just
2: I need some more jerkies.
0: Come on.
5: Well, guys, we are out of time. We appreciate y'all coming back on. It was awesome yeah. to get your story out there, and I know it's impacted a bunch of people.
0: Yeah, we appreciate the opportunity.
5: Yeah, thank y'all for sharing it with us.
2: I'm pretty sure you got more left to tell, so feel free to come back anytime.
0: Yeah.
2: Especially when Mark and Mike ain't here, so we can...
5: We'll have y'all in a couple months. Give us an update on how things
0: there
5: are going.
0: There you go. Yeah, that'll work.
2: Yeah. No, shout out to your business one more time.
0: Base Ops Kitchen.
5: Base Ops Kitchen.
2: Yeah. Check it out on Facebook.
0: Yeah, you can look at it on Facebook. And the phone number is 706-814-5007.
2: And your church?
0: Trinity Baptist Ministries.
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8: 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I'm Pastor Stephen Phillips, and I'm thankful you joined us today. On today's program, I'll be sharing with you a message from Luke 17, where Jesus heals 10 lepers. Of the 10 who were healed, the scripture tells us that only one displayed a heart of worship and gratitude. Gratitude is an attitude that scriptures teach us to exhibit. Ephesians 5:20 says, giving thanks for all things to God the Father in the name of the Lord Jesus Christ. In 1 Thessalonians chapter 5, verses 16 through 18, we read, rejoice always, pray without ceasing. In everything give thanks, for this is the will of God in Christ Jesus for you. Listen now as I get straight to the point on one who gave thanks.
9: So not only did he have a proper perception and gratitude, thanksgiving begins with a proper perception of who he is, but also it leads us to proclaim who he is. It leads us to glorify. It leads us to praise. Enter into his gates with thanksgiving and into his courts with praise. But it doesn't end there. It says here, and he fell down on his face at his feet, giving him thanks. Thanksgiving and worship takes us to where we prostrate ourselves before the Lord. The Old Testament Hebrew word for worship is shakah. It means to prostrate oneself before, to lay down before. And in worship itself, comes from a root word that speaks of worth-ship, giving worth, ascribing worth to someone or something. So Shekah, Old Testament word for worship, means to prostrate yourself down before the one in whom you worship. The New Testament Greek word for worship is proskuneo. It means the same thing, but it gives reference to like a dog would lick his master's hand. Humbling yourself down where recognizing who the master is, you would kiss his hand. You see, I'm afraid too often we confuse the external things that we do for genuine thanksgiving and worship. We get focused on what we have and what we don't have and try to figure out if we're going to be what we got to be thankful for in that realm. And we do need to be thankful. The psalmist said, "Bless the Lord, O my soul, and all that is within me. Bless His holy name." And he said, "Forget not all His many benefits." We are not to forget the benefits that we have in serving the Lord and the things that He has done for us. This man did not forget what God had done for him, what Jesus had done for him in touching his life. Likewise, we should not forget. And yes, we should count our blessings, name them one by one. Count our many blessings, see what God has done. We are to do that. But I want to tell you, I see something a little bit more in this, and what it is telling me today is that we need to give thanks. We need to worship Him despite our situation, despite what has happened in our life, despite what blessings we may or may not perceive that are external, because genuine worship, the relationship that He had with this Jesus that He had learned about, who had touched His life, it was something within Him that required Him to go first of all back to the Master and to say, "Thank you, thank you, thank you. I know You're first, You are foremost, You're the most important. I'll take care of going to the priest a little later, but right now I'm coming to throw myself down before You. I'm going to ascribe worship to You. I'm going to ascribe glory to You. I know who You are. You're the Son of God. You come to change my life, and I am going to worship You with all that is within me." May God help us. May God help us to realize worship is more than just sitting in this room right here. It's more than pews. It's more than seats. It's more than a choir. It's more than a pulpit. It's more than a stage. It's more than an altar of wood and carpet. It is about Jesus Christ and Him crucified. He has called upon us to worship Him in spirit and in truth. God help us. God help us to take off the religious garment of merely outward external worship and to worship Him from the depths of our heart. This man had to go back to Jesus. This man understood proper priority. See, there's some who would say, "Well, all of them were healed. I mean, those other guys, the other nine didn't go back, but they were healed too. They got theirs." That man understood something they didn't understand. wonder here. It appears they were healed as they went, because this one

0: and they never entered back into a church to worship. They never, maybe just a few Sundays, but then all of a sudden they went on back with life as normal when the God of heaven had stepped in and changed their life. See, there's people that as long as they got theirs, they're not worried about nothing else. But they don't understand that it's about Jesus. They don't understand, listen, why we come here together. And this is scriptural, us coming together. Don't, if you hear me say anything else, if you hear me say anything like that, you're not hearing me. This is important here, but what I want to tell you is your heart relationship with Jesus is where life is found. That's where real life is found. It's found in repenting of your sins and walking in newness of life and following Him with all that's within you and living for Him and enduring to the end and fighting and holding on, doing whatever it takes to keep holding on and following after Him and running after Him. But it's about worshiping Him. The great poet, great songwriter, Uncle Dud Cook said this. And he was those things. He's just here. I'm just cutting up about that other. But I'm going to tell you, he was here in this church. And some of you know him. Not most of you don't. But he said, if the Lord never does anything else good for me, I'll praise Him anyhow. I'll praise Him anyway. That's what I'm talking about this morning. I'm talking about truly being thankful. The Bible emphasizes here, Luke the writer emphasizes, this man was a Samaritan. Samaritans, when we read the New Testament, they were outcasts in their day. This man had a desperate need. This man knew that he was not liked by most people. But he found something different in Jesus. I want to tell you, when you find in Jesus that He's your all in all, and when you find that there is none like Him, you will find that you would rather have Him than silver or gold. You would rather have Him than riches untold. You'd rather have Him than a good bank account. You'd rather have Him than a good car to drive. You'd rather have Him than a nice house. You would rather have Him than anything else, because you know, you start learning that life is short. In just a few days, this will all be over with. In just a few days, my life will expire. And that's the case with every one of us if the Lord does not return in His rapture to take us as Christians home. But it's going to be over with. And the only thing that's going to matter is your relationship with Jesus Christ. The only thing that's going to matter is, do you love the Lord thy God with all your heart, with all your soul, with all your mind, with all your strength? Do you love Him with all that you are? Are you willing to prostrate yourself down? Are you willing to lay yourself before Him? Do you recognize who He is? God, help us to be thankful. Help us to know what true worship is. Help us to worship You and love You with all that is within us. God, we need You more than anything.
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0: ministry, lighting the dark world with the power of God's true word and God's true light, Jesus Christ, the true light. With an open heart and an open mind, let's move right on in to today's message and hear what God has for us today.
1: Is going to be, if you title this, might be Flee to Jesus. Amen. Amen. Flee to Jesus. Who wants to flee to Jesus?
2: Amen.
1: Amen. Let me ask you this first. Who believes in Jesus?
3: Hallelujah.
1: I mean, believe in Jesus with your whole heart, soul, and mind. Amen. Text on about 1 Corinthians 10 and 13. So tonight I want to talk to you about fleeing to Jesus. Amen. Have you ever fleed to a safety spot into your life sometime?
4: Yes.
1: Have you fleed to a safety spot into your mind sometime? Amen. It says right there in 1 Corinthians 10 and 13, there has no temptation taken you but such as is commanded to man. But God is faithful, who will not suffer you to be tempted above that ye may be able, but will with the temptation also make a way to escape that ye may be able to bear it. Amen. So this is what I'm trying to say. We know that things will happen into our lives. Amen.
5: Amen.
1: We know things will come, suffering, sickness may come to our bodies, finances may come to our bodies, or whatever it may be right there, and we're tempted. Yes, I was right there too. I'm a Christian, I'm sitting here, and I mean, I done got in trouble, done got locked up, I done got this, I done got that. I may lose my job, I may do this, I may do that. But the thing of it is, I was wondering, how in the world is this going to work out? See, I was a baby Christian. I believed in the Lord, raised the Lord, but yet I started serving the Lord, and I'm wondering how this stuff is going to play out into my life.
4: Yeah.
1: But see, the thing of it is, when things happen, we run and try to take care of business ourselves.
4: Yeah.
1: We jump into the flesh is what we do. But see, as we get older, we learn that we walk in the Spirit, we live in the Spirit, and we walk by the Spirit, believing that Jesus Christ will take care of us.
6: Amen.
1: When sickness comes on us or whatever it may be, that was like three years ago, I'm ending up in the hospital with my heart and all.
6: Mm-hmm.
1: I think I'm in here for this. And next thing I know, they're telling me another bad thing about it. And another bad thing about it. And another bad thing about it. And so I sat there in the bed and I cried. I said, God, I believe in you, but look what's happening. You know, I'm crying, and look what's happening. It looks like every time they come, they want to give me another bad report. God says, who are you going to trust? You're going to trust in them, or you're going to trust in me? So I started trusting in God.
6: Yeah.
1: Now here it is, when I go to the heart doctor, it was like every 3 months, and it went to every 6 months. Now it's once a year when I go to them, and that just keep that work going right there.
4: Yeah.
1: My heart was only pumping like 47, 48% right there. They got my heart pumping back up in the 70s right there. And they say that's like people being in the middle 20s.
6: Yeah.
1: Amen. See, this is what God do right there. Who are you going to believe? I'm going to believe the part of the Lord. I'm going to believe right there. You know, we have His promise. All temptation is overcome by our faith in Christ and the cross. Amen. So all temptation is overcome by Christ and the cross. You see, so we can flee to Jesus for our help. We can flee to our place to escape our problems and our fears. Amen? See, there's lots of people that's been abused. Lots of women and men been sexually abused as children and stuff like they've been molested and stuff like that. They find safe places into their mind.
6: That's right.
1: They find safe places is what they do. They don't realize what's happened to them and all. I mean, and then when they get older, when they go, some spirits and drugs or alcohol because of what may happen to them. And then to turn around, if you don't get that demon out of them, next thing you know, they're molesting someone else is what they're doing, because it's a spirit that lingers on and it passes through people to each other right there. And then the next thing you know, you can see the people do it because they cover themselves in tattoos. They do weird hair stuff and everything like that because they're trying to escape the reality of the world. They don't want to people to see them for who they are. They try to put a different face on is what they do.
2: Right.
1: You understand? And that's the way we are when we go to the Lord. We may have different things into our lives or whatever like that. But see, the thing of it is, we need to go to the Lord. Go to Him who we are and be bold to Him, whatever it is. No matter what may ever happen to you, no matter what sickness may ever happen to you, stand and say, Lord, here I am. Because He already knows who you are. He sees through your heart. He knows the intent of your heart is what He does. You can't hide nothing from Him. The Lord is Lord and the King of Kings is who He is. Amen? And this is what we need to determine right there. We can flee to Jesus anytime we want to. Flee to Him with your problem. Escape to Him right there. See, so people can flee to a place to escape problem, in a place to escape to drugs and alcohol and to addiction is what they do. That's what people do because of things happen to them. Bad people do bad things to good people. Amen? But see, what I'm trying to tell you is, even though the enemy may come with you, bad man, bad things, bad spirits, whatever come to good people, you got weapons too. His name is Jesus, and you can defeat the enemy back is what I'm trying to use that termination with. Amen? We got weapons too. I got enough of weapons that I can walk to the Spirit in the name of Jesus and command every demon to come out of you in the name of Jesus and send them to the pit, dry place, wherever Jesus wants them to go. Amen? This is what we need to learn. We can stand on the promise of Jesus and know who we can flee to. Flee to our safety place. Flee to our healing place. Flee to our place of mercy. Love is what we need to do.
2: Amen?
1: Amen? But see, and sometimes after we can find a place of escape, yet we flee to a place of security to Jesus. When we find a safety place, when we find a place of safety place, we can secure ourselves in Jesus. Amen. Yes. See, the thing of it is, what I'm trying to tell you right now, we can run to these places right here and we can see how Jesus is trying to tell you tonight that He is the problem solver. Many people only run to Jesus' safety arm when they are tried all the other options. When you have tried everything else, I've tried to do this on my own. We've had people tell us, say, I got this. Hey, I got this. You ain't got nothing but hell coming on your heels. I'm telling you what, you got hell coming on your heels. If you think you did it by yourself, the devil's just playing with you. He's got a little something out there waiting on you. He's coming like you never seen before. He will put temptations on you. He will bring you down. You think you all high and mighty? He says, just wait and see. Just wait and see. Because it's coming.
4: It's coming.
1: Especially the one says, ah, I got this.
2: Yeah.
1: Yeah. Yeah, you got it. You got a bunch of hell fixing to come your way. You know what I tell them? You know what I tell them? Jesus and I got it.
5: Amen.
1: When you start putting Jesus in there, no, not me and Jesus, Jesus and I. He's the forerunner. He's the healer. He's the deliverer. I'm nothing. I'm the one went to the Father. I'm the one went to the safe place. I'm the one that went there and said, Father, you know what I need, and the only way I can get delivered, the only way I can get in there is through Jesus Christ of Nazareth is the only way. Jesus is the one that says, I got this. I paid this in debt. I went to the cross. I'm the Lamb. I'm the one that suffered for you. Yes. I'm the one carrying the 39 stripes. Jesus got it.
2: Yes.
1: Jesus got it. Jesus got this. And let Him say that. And anybody says that they got something, I'm here to tell you right now, you're missing a target.
2: Amen.
1: Say, I got it now. Tell me, I got this. Pastor, I got it. No, you better be saying me and Jesus.
4: Yeah.
1: It's got this. You better start throwing the name Jesus out there. And I'm here to tell you, when you use the name Jesus, every demon in hell trembles. They tremble. Yeah. They saw Him. Listen to me. They saw the Son of Man.
4: Yeah.
1: They saw Him. They sit in heaven with Jesus.
4: Yeah.
1: They know He's real more than you're saying. there. Because they was the one that got casted out to earth. Jesus says, I saw Satan fall like a lightning bolt. So what I'm trying to tell you tonight, there's a place of safety. His name is Jesus. And every demon that's in hell, every drug, alcohol, or addiction is under Jesus' feet. But how are you going to come to him? Say, Jesus, I need you. You're my forerunner. You're my safety. You're the one I'm coming to. You're the one I'm fleeing to. You're the one I'm fleeing to for whatever sickness, whatever I may have. I'm coming to the Lord of Lords and the King of Kings. And every demon in hell will tremble tonight when I call on the name of the Lord. Who the Son set free shall be free indeed.
4: Amen.
5: Free indeed.
1: When they tried everything else, they'll come to the Lord then. For it is uncertain for believers to get into a state of panic when crisis hits them. Crisis will hit. Who's been in a crisis? Here I am, I've been in them. And more's going to come. And I'm not confessing it. You know why? Because I'm human and I'm still living. And I'm still serving Jesus. But the thing of it is, I'm a Christian. Crisis can come. I know who I'm calling on. But if I don't have Jesus, who are you going to call? That's right. I said, you ain't got nothing. You're going around and say, I got this. Yeah, right. That's right, sister. You got it. You ain't got nothing without Jesus. Hallelujah. Run to Jesus with problem. With problem. Comes in like what it says in Psalms 46 and 1. God is our refuge and strength and a very presence of help in trouble. Amen. It says right there. When we flee to the Lord in time of trouble, He will keep you safe in a refuge place. Amen. When you come to Him in time of trouble, He says, I will put you in a refuge. Look here. Let me ask you. You can go to the Lord in prayer, and what did you just do? You prayed to Him in a time of trouble.
5: Yes.
1: Amen. Sister Iris, when these things happened to you with your husband and all, you went to the Lord in prayer, didn't you?
6: Amen.
1: Did He take you to His place of safety, a place of refuge, or did He throw you out with the baby in the bathwater? What did He do? He said, somebody over there pray of your husband, didn't it? And when it got done, I said, that's the only hope you got, right? Is that the hope you're hanging on? That's the hope you're believing on? That's the hope that I'm believing on? See, God knows what He's doing. She went to a refuge, and God will keep you in that refuge. He won't bandage you. He says, I'm the same yesterday and today and forever, and I will never leave you. And I will never forsake you, no matter what kind of trouble. He says, I put my arms around you. I give you a refuge of your life.
6: Yes.
1: Oh, glory. Flee to Jesus and trust that He is in control. Like what it says in Proverbs 3 and 5. Trust in the Lord with all your heart. And lean not on your own understanding. When we are no longer in control, we will experience peace instead of panic. Amen. This is what you do. When you go to the Lord, you will be in peace instead of in panic. Who's been in panic? Oh, I've been in a panic mode. Oh boy, I tell you what, my panic button got pushed. Woo! Lord, I'm going around here, Sister Rose, even seen me in the panic. I'm like, oh, Sister Rose, oh, yes, Lord, yeah. I mean, we all get into this panic mode is what we do because we're human. It can be finances, it can be family, it can be children, whatever it may be. Panic mode tells us in Psalm 29 and 11, the Lord will give strength unto His people. The Lord will bless His people with peace. This means that the Lord gives His own strength and peace to us.
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4: 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Welcome, and thank you for tuning in today to the Heaven to Earth Ministry Broadcast. This is Brother Richie Enlow proclaiming the greatest message known to man, the gospel of Jesus Christ. The gospel is the greatest piece of news that has ever come to man on planet Earth. And furthermore, the greatest thing that could ever happen in your life is for you to believe on the Lord Jesus Christ and be saved. Stay tuned for today's program. Today we are continuing our study on the Lamb of God in Scripture. John 1:29, "Behold the Lamb of God, which taketh away the sins of the world." This is not the first place in the Bible where the Lamb appears. The Lamb is throughout all of the Bible. The Lamb and the sacrifice and the substitution principle is all throughout the Bible, and I want to attempt to show you that today. First, I want to show you the lamb for a man. And then we will look at a lamb for a family. And then a lamb for a nation. And then the lamb for the whole world. And then finally, the Lamb of God throughout all of eternity. First, the lamb for a man. The law of the first reference states that if you want to learn about any subject or topic in the Bible, you go to where the first place that this topic or subject comes up, and you will find great light, and you will learn a lot about the topic or the subject. Going back to the book of Genesis and the story of Cain and Abel, the first family and the first set of brothers. And this is really the first test where man approaches God and man worships him and man is offering unto God. First, let's look at Cain and his offering. Cain was a farmer. He was a tiller of the ground. He brought his offering to God, which was the fruits of the ground, and he offered it. In his offering, the makeup of his offering, it included all of the works of Cain. Cain had to get down in the dirt. He had to till the soil. He had to irrigate it. He had to oversee it. He had to prune it. He had to work under the sun. He had to sweat. He had to put all that he had into his harvest to gain a harvest. And then Cain brings this to God, and he transfers all of his own work and his own sweat and his own ability, he transfers it to the altar of God. His offering was rejected. It was too much of himself in his offering. I believe it was too much Cain in his offering. Abel, however, all he did was he selected a lamb of his flock, a firstling of his flock. Abel was a keeper of sheep. He was a shepherd. His offering was a male lamb of the first year. Abel had no input into this lamb. He had no input into the life or the birth or the conception of this sacrificial animal. He simply selected his best. The blood is flowing in the veins of this lamb. The blood is flowing, and the blood is the life of all flesh. This offering was his substitute. Unlike Cain, Abel selected an offering which spoke of substitution. The Bible said that it was a more excellent sacrifice than Cain. It was one lamb for one man. One lamb, one substitute for one man, for one individual. And you know I'm a man. And I'm so glad I can tell you today that Jesus is my lamb. He is the lamb for me. Let's move on. The lamb for a house. This is in Exodus 12:3. The lamb for a family. Israel is down in Egypt. They are in bondage. And God is about to deliver them and bring them out of Egyptian bondage. But how is he going to do it? The death angel is over all of the land of Egypt. The destroying angel has been sent by God over the land. In the darkness, you are hearing the crying and the wailing and the howling of the loss of the firstborn sons throughout all of Egypt. The sword of death is at the doorstep of every house in Egypt. Exodus 12 and 3, listen to what God instructs Moses to do. He said, "Speak ye unto all of the congregation of Israel, saying, in the 10th day of this month, they shall take to themselves every man a lamb according to his house. The father shall take a lamb for the house. The father takes the lamb. He sheds its blood. He dips the blood of the lamb in a hyssop plant. And then he smears it over the lintel of the door and the two side posts of the doorway. And then the father leads the family. They sit down as a family and they eat this lamb together as a family. Oh, ye fathers, hear me today. Stand up and take action in your house. Stand up and take action in your families. Be the priest of your home. Be the prophet of your home. Get your children into the house, for the death angel has gone out into the land. Get your wives and get your loved ones in. There is salvation in the house. There is a shelter in the house. There is a covering in the house. It is the blood of the Lamb. It is the ark of safety. Plead the blood of the Lamb over your family. Get under the shelter of the blood. Put your trust in the blood of the Lamb. Christ is our Passover. He is our Paschal Lamb. Listen to what Paul said to the Philippian jailer in Acts chapter 16 and verse 31. He said, "Believe on the Lord Jesus Christ, and thou shalt be saved and thy house." He's the lamb for a man. He is the lamb for a family. And he is also the lamb for a nation. This thing is building. It's expanding. It is progressing. It is broadening from a man to a family and now to a nation. That nation is Israel. Jesus is Israel's lamb. Exodus 29 and 38. "Now this that which ye shall offer upon the altar, two lambs of the first year, day by day continually." Verse 39, "The lamb you shall offer in the morning, and the other lamb you shall offer in the evening." This was called the morning and the evening sacrifice. This was under the law. The morning sacrifice was put on the altar in the third hour, which is 9 a.m. The evening sacrifice was put on the altar on the ninth hour, which is 3 p.m. Folks, let me tell you today that Jesus was nailed to the cross at 9 a.m., the third hour of the day, the exact time of the morning sacrifice. Jesus yielded up his spirit to the Lord at exactly 3 p.m., which is the ninth hour and the exact time of the evening sacrifice. But I want to tell you today, hallelujah, that he is the lamb for a nation. For 1,500 years, perpetually and continuously, day and night, he was the lamb for this nation of Israel. Morning and evening, he is the lamb. There are no off days. There are no holidays. There are no vacation from it. Every day, the lamb, the morning and the evening sacrifice was offered on the altar. Don't you see the picture that Jesus Christ is Israel's lamb? He is the lamb for the nation. But I want to tell you, this thing is building. It is expanding, progressing, and broadening, because John 1 and 29 says that he is the Lamb of God which takes away the sin of the whole world. Not just one nation, but the whole world. He is the Lamb for the whole world. No wonder the Bible says, whosoever will, let him come. Whosoever believeth in him should not perish. Whosoever shall call upon the name of the Lord shall be saved. Anybody in the world can be saved, Jew or Gentile, bond or free, rich man, poor man, black man, white man, red man, yellow man. From Jerusalem to Judea, from Samaria to the uttermost parts of the world, he is the Lamb. From Africa to Asia, from Europe to South America, from China to the USA, from the North Pole to the South Pole, from the East unto the West, he is the Lamb of God for the whole world. Jesus said in John 3:17, for God sent not his Son into the world to condemn the world, but that the world through him might be saved. And finally today, he is not only the Lamb for the whole world, but he is the Lamb in heaven. And you will never know him as the Lamb in heaven unless you first know him as the Lamb of the world. You will never see him, experience him, and worship him as the Lamb in heaven unless you see him and experience him and worship him as the Lamb of God in this present world. The Lamb of God in heaven. I ask you today, is there a problem in heaven? When I go to Revelation chapter 5, there appears to be some type of problem in heaven. And this problem has to do with a book that is in heaven. John saw this and he records it. And I saw in the right hand of him who sat on the throne a book sealed with seven seals. Let me tell you, this is the book of the earth. This is the book of the world, the title deed. John said, and I saw a strong angel with a loud voice saying, who is worthy to open the book and loose the seals thereof? Here is the problem. The problem is the problem of the earth, the problem of the world. It is the sin problem being revisited here in heaven. John says further, he said, and no man in heaven and in the earth and under the earth was able to open the book, neither to look thereon. And I wept much because no man was found worthy to open the book and to read it and to look thereon. And one of the elders came to me and said, weep not, the Lion of the tribe of Judah, the Root of David, hath prevailed to open the book and loosen the seals thereof. Now folks, here comes the solution. Here comes the one who is going to solve the sin problem. John said, in the midst of the throne and of the four beasts and in the midst of the elders stood a Lamb as it had been slain. And he came and he took the book out of the right hand of him who sat on the throne. And when he took the book out of the one who sat on the throne, they all fell down in heaven. When he took the book, the angels fell limp. When he took the book, the elders lost all strength in their legs to remain standing. When he took the book, the four beasts fell prostrate before the Lamb, and they sung a new song, saying, thou art worthy to take the book and to open the seals thereof, for you were slain and have redeemed us to God by your blood out of every kindred and tongue and people and nation. He is the Lamb for every man. He is the Lamb for every family. He is the Lamb for every nation. And he is the Lamb for this present world. And he is the Lamb for heaven and for all of eternity.
5: Well, unfortunately, our time is up for today, but we hope that this word has been a real blessing to you. If you want to be saved today, if you feel right now an inner tugging at your heart, that is the Holy Spirit. The Holy Spirit is drawing you. He is knocking on your heart's door. I'm about to lead you in prayer, and I just want you to call out to God and make these words sincerely your very own. Heavenly Father, in Jesus' name, I ask you to come into my heart and to forgive me of my sins. Wash me with your blood, the blood that Jesus shed at the cross of Calvary.
4: Heavenly Father, I know I'm not good enough, and I cannot save myself, but I know that Jesus died for me, and He hung in my place, and He is my sacrifice. Holy Spirit, I invite You into my heart and life. Make me a new person. 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In Jesus' name, amen. Well, if you prayed that prayer and you received Christ into your heart and life today, or if this ministry has blessed you in any way, we would love to hear from you. 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
1: Amazing Alan, dog scene, take one.
2: Guys?
1: Yes, Alan.
2: Well, let me get this straight. I wear this cat costume with the word sin printed across it, and I say, God hates sin.
1: That's right, Alan.
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1: Is what safe?
2: Well, the part where I crawl into this cage of large Alaskan wolfhounds and meow like a cat.
1: I think you're missing the point, Alan.
2: Oh, yeah, right. 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
2: Nice, doggy. 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Back, back, back. Okay, guys, I'm done. Get me out of here.
1: Alan, you're not meowing.
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9: 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Thank you for listening. God bless.

Today's lesson from the Proverbs is infinite love. Proverbs 3, verses 3 and 4. That love and faithfulness never leave you. Bind them around your neck. Write them on the table of your heart. Then you will win favor and a good name in the sight of God and man. Romans 8, verses 38 and 39 says, For I am persuaded that neither death nor life, nor angels, nor rulers, nor things present, nor things to come, nor powers, nor height, nor depth, nor any other created thing will have the power to separate us from the love of God that is in Christ Jesus our Lord. Christ's love for you is personal. He loves you so much that he gave his life in order that you might spend all eternity with him. Christ loves you individually and intimately. His is a love unbounded by time or circumstance. Are you willing to experience an intimate relationship with him? That can be hard to understand or even accept. How can God love someone like you? But he does, just as you are right now. God knows your heart and mind and loves you and wants to have you close to him. Just say yes and embrace him and his love today. Remember today's lesson from the Proverbs. It's infinite love. Proverbs verse 3 and 4 from Proverbs chapter 3. Let love and faithfulness never leave you. Bind them around your neck. Write them on the table of your heart. Then you will win favor and a good name in the sight of God and man.

0: Jesus Christ has just taught that no one can serve two masters. No one can serve God and wealth. Now we continue reading from Matthew chapter 6, verse 25. For this reason I say to you, do not be worried about your life as to what you will eat or what you will drink, nor for your body as to what you will put on. Is not life more than food, and the body more than clothing? Look at the birds of the air, that they do not sow, nor reap, nor gather into barns, and yet your heavenly Father feeds them. Are you not worth much more than they? And who of you, by being worried, can add a single hour to his life? And why are you worried about clothing? Observe how the lilies of the field grow. They do not toil, nor do they spin. Yet I say to you that not even Solomon in all his glory clothed himself like one of these. But if God so clothes the grass of the field, which is alive today and tomorrow is thrown into the furnace, will he not much more clothe you, you of little faith? Do not worry then, saying, what will we eat, or what will we drink, or what will we wear for clothing? For the Gentiles eagerly seek all these things, for your heavenly Father knows that you need all these things. But seek first his kingdom and his righteousness, and all these things will be added to you. So do not worry about tomorrow.
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2: He can move mountains.
3: He can move mountains. Hello, this is Trixie and Milton Sanders of the Meeting Place of Barnwell Ministries. We are a ministry that seeks to reveal God's truth to a dark world and also to encourage the saints of God that this is not our home. We are only passing through. We are a church without walls, one that seeks to please Almighty God in all that we do. Our focus is on those that are broken and don't know what to do or where to turn. We can be reached on Facebook at the Meeting Place of Barnwell. Now, let's go and see what will Almighty God speak in your life today.
2: Hide me from the rain. Has he ever covered you? Come on, my God is awesome.
4: There is someone here that is more precious to me than, well, she's number two in my life. My lovely wife and our baby daughter. We have three daughters. But my lovely wife of nearly 30 years now, Miss Trixie, she's in the back.
5: Praise the Lord.
4: You can tell that she dresses me. She pampers me, spoils me, does everything for me. Flesh of my flesh, bone of my bone, joined in heaven. Luke 5:18. And behold, men brought in a bed, a man which had taken with palsy. So he had a situation, a circumstance. And they sought means to bring him in and lay him before him. And when they could not find by the way that they might bring him in because of the multitude, they went upon the housetop and let him down through the tiling with his couch into the midst before Jesus. When he let him down, and when he saw their faith, he said unto him, man, thy sins are forgiven. Thy sins are forgiven. Yeah. Churches today, and I'm going to kind of set this up. I want you to think about the churches that you and I have been in. And I'm not speaking about just any church, but I just want us to talk about church today as we know it. There, churches today are full of people that are, they got the worship going on, they got all these things going on, but aside from Sundays and Wednesdays, they're living just like everybody else. That's what I see here whenever I read this part, and they lay him, but they could not find the way that they might bring him in because of the multitude. The multitude. Amen? So the churches today is full of, as I often say, loud mouths. You got a lot of things going on. There's a lot of noise coming out the front side of their heads, but there's nothing happening. There's nobody home. Amen. Then there's also some of those that want their stuff tickled.
6: Come
5: Come on.
6: They want their ears tickled, and they want their fancy patted on the back, telling them how good that they are doing by coming and paying tithes and doing the things of the house of God. Amen?
5: Amen.
6: They want to hear these things that, it will be okay.
5: That's right.
6: Amen?
5: Right.
6: Church is full, though. Y'all still love me so far?
5: Right.
6: Listen, I'm going to cover the gamut. So many of us say, but one would say, you cannot do that. You must do it this way. Brother Greg, I know you've heard this. My mama said it. Amen?
5: Yeah.
6: Right. Back in the day, here's one that really gets me. Well, my grandma back in the day, she could call heaven down. Y'all ever heard that?
5: Yeah.
6: All right, so now let me ask you this. Have y'all ever said it? Have you ever said that back in the day, my mama or my grandma could call heaven down and God move in her behalf? You ever said it? Because now I'm going to flip it around. That was grandma, and that was her time period.
5: Come on.
6: How about you? How about you? What are you able to do for the kingdom? In what ways and shapes? And how are you moving to advance the kingdom of the living God? Amen?
5: Yes.
6: Because it is us. It is up to us to be the hands and the feet of Almighty God. So that whenever we go out into the highways and byways, they don't hear us. They don't see us. But they hear Jesus.
5: Amen.
6: That we are his hands and feet. So that whenever we walk through Walmart and we invite somebody to come in and mingle with us and be a part of the church body, that they know that they're coming to a place that they can be loved, but also compelled to move.
5: Yeah, yes.
6: To rip some things off that has some roots that have grown roots down. If there's anything that is needed in our churches today, is to get the roundup and begin to rip those things out. Amen. Because so many times we have these attachments that have attached themselves to us unknowingly. Why do you think we go around praying for things, casting things out, marking the doorposts, because anything is apt to come in here.
5: Come on.
6: As a matter of fact, it desires to come in here. And for those of you that are men and women that are seeking to be part of the ministry body, as either a lay person or a minister for the gospel, I'm going to just go ahead and tell you, while it's fresh on my mind, you are sought after. Not only by Almighty God, but also Satan. Amen?
5: That's right.
6: And there's a message that I preached one time. You will be found either dead or alive.
5: Come on.
6: Amen?
5: Come on.
6: You are sought after either dead or alive.
5: Right.
6: See, some of us, many of us, are walking around dead unto Christ, but Christ desires that you and I be alive unto him, not unto man or a man pleaser, but to please him that has enlisted and sought and equipped you to go and do the will of Almighty God.
5: Amen.
6: That's what he desires of you. But he asks that we repent for the remission of our sins. The second part of this is that we remit, risk the familiar. The things that we are comfortable with.
5: Come on.
6: What are some of the things that we've gotten comfortable with in our churches? Well, we go sing three songs. We go take up the tithes. The man is going to get up there and give us a few scriptures that going to make us feel good. And then we go sing a benediction. We go have a little altar prayer. And then we go cut y'all loose and we'll be back. Oh, and don't forget now, we go do all this in about 40 to 50 minutes.
5: Come on.
6: And listen. If this offends, then so be it.
5: Because
6: I am tired of my God being left outside the walls of the four church. If he cannot be God in the house of the living God, then I don't want to be a part. Amen. I refuse. But I come today to lift up the precious name. The precious name of Jesus. And as I have said back there sitting in my seat, Father, have your way.
7: Yes.
6: Use me today to lift up, to advance the kingdom, to set the captive free. So that upon leaving here today, that we leave here with pep in our step. That we leave here looking for someone to tell, not about this brother coming, but you ought to saw what God did today in his house. Amen.
5: Yes.
6: That's what it's about.
5: That's
7: Right.
6: That's what, if you go through these scriptures in the New Testament, why did they come looking for Jesus?
7: On,
6: because
7: right.
6: he was different.
7: Yeah,
6: right. I refuse
7: yeah.
6: to be like the others.
7: Yeah.
6: I refuse. Because
7: come
6: one on, day, and as I forget who it was that said it, one day very soon, I will stand before a just God and give an account to how he has called and equipped me.
7: Come on.
6: And I better have a good answer.
7: Come on.
8: Amen.
7: Amen.
6: What did you do with my precious gifts? What is a precious gift? I just read it to you back in 1 Peter 2 and 9. You are precious in the sight of Almighty God. Precious. We better have a good answer. If not, you flip over there to Ezekiel 33 and it covers the ministers of God that don't care about the precious gift that God has entrusted to us.
7: Right.
6: There will be blood on our hands.
7: That's right. Come on.
6: I refuse.
8: Amen.
6: Refuse to be found any other way than faithful.
7: Come on, man.
6: But I want to speak now to those that are fire baptized.
7: Come on. Come on.
6: Believers. Come on. Trusting and standing on the word of God, that have an ear to hear what the Father is asking his saints to do.
8: Praise the Lord.
6: See, because we can come in the church and we can go through the motions, we can play the part.
7: That's right.
6: You and I have played the part.
7: That's right.
6: Amen.
7: That's right.
6: Go ahead, shake your head this way.
7: Right.
6: Brother, I know that I have played it. I have played the part.
7: That's right.
6: See, standing before you is a young man coming up in a particular church that went through all the right motions. I sang in the choir. My wife and I, we taught Sunday school. Lost as lost could be.
7: Come on.
6: And I'll just go ahead and clear the slate. Had Christ called me home, well, called my number, not called me home, I would have bust hell wide open.
7: Come on, brother.
6: Because I was going through the motion.
7: Right.
6: I have a form, had a form of godliness, but I deny the power thereof.
7: Come on.
6: Amen.
7: Come on. Come on.
6: And I'm afraid. That's where most of our churches are at today. One of the scariest scriptures for me in all the Bible is found in Matthew 7. What is it?
7: Come on.
6: Depart from me, thy worker of iniquity.
7: Come on.
6: For I never knew you. But Lord, we prophesied and did all these signs and wonders in thy name. Depart.
7: Amen.
6: I knew you not.
7: Right.
6: Guys, he is speaking to the church.
7: That's right. Come on.
6: He's not speaking to the world. He expects these things. He expects the world to do what they do. But he expects something different from you and I.
7: Come on. Right. Come on.
6: He expects you and I, whenever we get to the church and things seem right and they sound right, but something ain't right, he expects for you and I to take the sick, the mute, the lame, the deaf, the dead.
8: Yes.
6: Amen.
8: Yes.
6: Whatever that it is,
8: yes.
6: Put them on a gurney, and if you can't get in, climb your tail
8: yes.
6: up on top of the roof and get your pry bar out and start peeling them things off.
8: Come
6: because
8: on.
6: You and I are believing in Almighty God. Amen.
8: Yes.
6: We know that if we can get the man or the woman down to Almighty God, which the help comes,
7: yes.
6: we know that he is going to move in the behalf of the individual.
7: Yes.
6: Amen.
7: Yes.
6: We know that he will move.
7: Yes.
6: He can't help but move.
7: Come on.
6: But some of us are afraid to get the hammer out.
7: Come on.
6: We're afraid to get the ladder out. Why? We want to blend in.
7: That's right.
6: I refuse.
8: Amen.
6: Matter of fact, I told my mother last night, I said, if they won't let me in here, I will walk my tail down to the street corner.
7: Come on.
6: I will go to the hedges and the highways and the byways. It don't matter to
7: come
6: me.
7: On.
6: Because I know that according to Matthew 28, lo, I am with you.
7: Right. Come on.
6: If he be with me, then who? Oh, y'all come on, somebody.
7: Come on
6: and talk to me today. See, y'all shingles have been on long enough. And we got some of these folks that are sick. They got all these issues and things going on in their lives. And you won't even get out a hammer, amen?
7: Come on
6: now. You got bars in your toolbox. And Jesus is down there waiting on you. Matter of fact, if you go on and read that scripture, he was waiting for his saints to climb up on top and begin to peel the roof off. He was waiting on them.
7: Come on.
6: And he was there. That healing is there today for you and I. He is there waiting for you and I to step out of what we know as the natural and what man and woman has said that you can't do. Hike your pants up while you on the boat and flip your tail around and step out onto the water and say, Jesus, bid me to come to you. And he simply says, come. With your pants hiked up, you begin to walk on the situations and the trials, your mountains that are in your life, and say, mountain, you are under my
8: feet.
9: Come on.
8: Hallelujah.
10: Yes.
6: I don't know about you, but I'm feeling this. Somebody needs to get this in their spirit.
9: Come on, brother. Come on.
6: The mountain is under your feet as long as you are in Christ and Christ is in you.
9: Yes.
6: You have the ability and more than the capability to call heaven down on earth for your situations and your circumstances and let God be

0: Well, good morning. It's another great day in the state of South Carolina. I'm here live from the station in New Ellington, South Carolina. I'm here with the great Pastor Bill George.
1: Hello, everybody.
0: Yep, and Pastor Bill, we missed you. I know you had a great time with your family, and glad that you're back safely, but I just want to let you know your family, your church family, missed you while you were gone.
1: Well, I missed you all, too. It was nice to get a big hug from Sister Gigi this morning.
0: Absolutely. I like that every morning, too, myself.
1: There you go.
0: Conquering with Christ LLC is a Christian broadcasting company. 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Note that the opinions shared today are our own, do not necessarily represent the beliefs of this station, and the companies or services mentioned are for illustration purposes and not, endorsed by the station. But each listener should evaluate their responsibilities for looking at those products or services and evaluate whether they or something they should look at, or something alternatively. So we'll go back to what is a steward. It's someone appointed to manage something. And if we go to the Word of God, 1 Timothy chapter 5, verse 8 says, "But if any provide not for his own, and especially for those of his own house, he hath denied the faith and is worse than an infidel." So just going back to review a few things, I went back to the a source that I look at every now and then. It's the American Institute of CPA's website, AICPA. And I thought they had really a good four steps to better budgeting listed, although I would add values to this. But the first step would be figure out your goals. And, you know, we talked about goals and goals being based on values. So this is where I would add values. And then calculate your income and expenses. See what's left over. And then monitor your budget. So best practices, make it a team effort. Get the whole family involved. It can actually be a fun effort. If you're saving for a vacation or a trip, you know, get the kids involved and have them do some chores for other people and maybe earn a little bit of money to go towards that. It's a good way to teach them responsibility and the value of money. Choose a time to start your budget when you're going to be successful. So maybe that's when you have time to sit down and work on it and then also track it. And then use a system, speaking of tracking, whether it's paper or a software, but whatever works for you. And then ultimately, when you meet milestones,

0: warned yourself. Don't spend a lot of money or run up a credit card, but at least give yourself a reward. Some basic financial goals that we've talked about, to review these. Eliminate your unnecessary expenses, you know, as you're doing your budget. Stop living paycheck to paycheck. That's always a good goal. And no missed or late payments on bills. So again, doing a budget will help you track when bills are due and make sure you're not going to miss those. And you can even set most of those up on automatic payment. But if you do, just make sure you have money in the bank when that automatic payment comes up. We talked about building an emergency fund. That can be anywhere from 1 month to 6 months, although most financial advisors will advise that essential expenses be budgeted out for 6 months, and that would be the goal for you to save towards emergencies. And then build a savings account so that you have over and above the emergency fund. And finally, after you've done those two things, look at building a solid retirement. And for young people, the earlier that you can contribute to retirement, the better, because of the compounding effect. So achieving these basic goals will maximize positive cash flow. And why do we like positive cash flow? Well, positive cash flow gives us flexibility, and we want flexibility. We don't want to have a feeling like we're just working and working and working and never getting anywhere or not having any flexibility in our lives. In banking, we talked about being foundational to constructing, monitoring, and implementing budgets. Your bank account is like your financial footprint of where you've been in the past. And that will show you how you spent your money, and a lot of times it will reveal the values that you put on money. Pastor Bill, do you have any comments?
1: I agree with you, and just like it can be, sorry about that. just like it can be in your Christian walk with the Lord, you may not, you know, you've got a history that may be bad, but you can change your history just like you can your finances. And each week that I'm sitting here with you, I go home and I reevaluate where I'm at, and I start trying to make little changes, and those little changes will add up. So it's very much like you walk with the Lord, you know.
0: Amen. Yeah, great, great comment. Thank you. And we talked about some things that, you know, you and I had experience with in your banking career was debit cards and credit cards. You know, those are so easy to obtain now, even with minimal credit scores. And they can be used for good, like most things that can be used for good. However, if they're used to excess, they can become a spending trap. So we discussed the pitfalls of the credit card debt, and my son Jack, last broadcast, discussed how he prioritized the payoff of his credit card debt with strict budgeting, and he paid off one credit card. As he did that, he would direct additional funds that would have gone towards that payment to paying the other cards off. And then he used the credit cards against themselves. He ended up getting a 0% offer, and so he put all his credit cards balances on that 0% and was able to pay off quicker because he was paying principal and not mostly interest. We also covered debt consolidation loans. You know, debt consolidation loans are simply putting all your consumer debt, like credit cards, under one umbrella debt. So you're basically refinancing all that debt. And usually you can refinance that with a debt consolidation loan and come out ahead in terms of payment and also being able to pay the loan off quicker than you would the credit cards. And you'll save a lot of interest as well. So, Pastor Bill, do you have any comments or advice regarding credit cards or debit cards?
1: I just had a question because I don't know if

0: We addressed it on the show last week. You know, there's these companies that will do the consolidation loan stuff. Do you recommend those or no?
1: Well, I think, you know, a lot of them will give free advice. Essentially, they'll give you some free counseling before you agree to sign up for their services. Their services you could do yourself. Now, the one thing that if you want them to handle it for you, I think it would be worth looking at. If you have a lot of debt and you want to try to renegotiate some of the payment or the balances, sometimes a third party can do it better than you because they're not emotional about that. And when you get emotional in negotiations, that's usually your downfall.
0: Mm-hmm. Do you think we spend emotionally? I would think we would.
1: Yeah, I think, you know, if you think about it, that's why they, in a lot of stores, they put certain products on the what they call the end cap or the end of the aisles.
0: Oh, that's a good point, yeah.
1: Yeah, because you go buy those and you go, I wasn't thinking about buying this, but look how good that looks. And, you know, that's something I've heard about on TV. I think I need it.
0: Yep.
1: And so you do tend to spend emotionally and get drawn into that. So you have to kind of make sure that if you go into a store, you got a list. You try to stick to the list and not add to it.
0: Right. Yeah, because emotional, I mean, like you're talking about, then when you go to do the consolidation loan, you got that emotion of shame because you fell into the trap, like you're talking about, buying these things at the last minute that you weren't planning on buying. So,
1: yeah, and I think we've all gone to the grocery store, right, when we're hungry, and instead of getting just, say, the ground beef that we went in to get and maybe some vegetables, we end up with, you know, potato chips and soft drinks and, you know, all kinds of snacks, Little Debbie cakes, something like that.
0: Yeah, absolutely. Guilty. Amen.
1: So as we construct our budgets, it's a good time to examine our debts. I'm thinking of those Little Debbie cakes. So we want to ask ourselves a few questions. What percentage of our income is devoted to debt? There's a longstanding percentage that realtors and home lenders use, and it's basically about a third of your income should go towards home or, say, rent, no more than a third. And then when you're applying for a loan for a home, usually they'll look at whether more than 40% of your income goes to all debt. So that would include your home plus cars plus anything else, credit cards. And that's a general rule of thumb, but it's a pretty good rule of thumb. If you go outside those percentages, you know, you'll have trouble paying for general just living expenses. And then you have to ask yourself, is there a tangible asset related to the debt that I'm going to enter into? You know, I think Jack talked about it, using his credit cards for things like lunches, dinners, and then not being able to pay that off. Well, that's not a good thing because you have nothing to show for that debt. So you really want to look at what you if you're going to go into debt, what you have to show for it. It's something tangible. And then for credit cards, are we paying the minimum payment or are we paying them off per month? And then are we paying annual membership fees for credit cards? You know, sometimes those can benefit us.
0: Mm-hmm.
1: Like if you're traveling a lot, you may end up with like an American Express Delta card that gets you free luggage, check-ins, you know, advanced seats. You know, you can get little upgrades and things like that. But if you're not traveling a lot, why would you use and continue to pay a high fee for those types of cards? I know when I stopped traveling, I downgraded my Delta Gold card to just the basic blue card. It still gives me

0: ability to accumulate mileage, but at zero cost per year. So you need to look at whether you're paying those annual fees. And then also for credit cards, if we have balances, can we take advantage of those 0% offers? And our, again, on debts, are we paying late fees? So we want to ask those questions as we're doing our budgets. And avoid debt that's not associated with some kind of asset. So if you look at why companies go into debt or businesses, they typically go into debt for assets. Like even churches will go into debt for their buildings, right?
1: Right.
0: And that's because a building is a long-lived asset. You can finance it over a number of years, and it's usually cost a lot of money. So, you know, most people don't have the money to pay for that right away. So when you're looking at that, consider whether you can pay it off, and if not, is it tied to an asset? And then you have to ask yourself, is that asset depreciating or appreciating? So that's going to make a big difference, because a depreciating asset is something that isn't worth as much as it is when you first bought it. So think about it. If I buy it today, will it be worth less tomorrow? So, Pastor Bill, do you have any comments or questions?
1: Yeah, I wrote something down here. My question to you is, you know, there are some people that will buy, like, say, a classic car or something, and they're buying it as an investment. And my understanding is, like, the guys that used to buy the, say, the GTOs and things like that from our generation, at one point, as an investment, it went up in price. But now, this generation, they don't want that car, so now it's going down in price. So my question is, when it comes to like investing in a car or something tangible like that, is there a formula that you would use, or would you just completely stay away from that stuff?
0: Well, I think, again, you have to make sure you build all your emergency funds, savings, and retirement first. You give that a priority. But if you have some money and you want to invest, especially if it's a hobby, it may make sense to do something like that. Some of those cars are kit cars they don't really appreciate, but some of them are very valuable. Like if you have an old Mustang, old Corvette, old Trans Am, like an old muscle car like GTO, something like that, those are worth quite a bit, and they're worth keeping up. And especially, we went to a car show recently, and, you know, we were talking to this one guy, and he was showing us his car, and everything was original on the car. He had restored it, so it looked brand new, but it was all original parts, all original leather, everything. Mm-hmm. And that's where you're going to see your most value on those types of things. But it's a great question. I think, you know, a lot of people, especially our parents, used to try to buy good furniture, sometimes mm-hmm. antiques. Mm-hmm. You know, nowadays, I don't think the younger generation cares much about antiques. So even though those are long-lasting, can be valuable, they're not getting the type of money for those as you used to get. Unbelievably, a lot of money you can get now is off the old Hot Wheels cars. So,
1: Amen.
0: So if you're out there at a yard sale today, look for old Hot Wheel cars. You may find one that's worth a couple $100.
1: I guess it's kind of the principle. My mom used to say something about a woman that she didn't like. She said, "I wish I could get what she thinks she's worth and pay what she's really worth." So I guess, but you would, with this, would you say you should never dip into your fundamental money? It should always be like something, you know, money that if you lose it, you lose it. And
0: yeah, I mean, any investment is somewhat of a high risk, no matter whether, you know, your advisor would say it's low risk or not. I mean, you can look at the stock market the last couple of days. And when the market corrects, everything goes down. It doesn't matter you know, the quality of the stock or not, or whether it was speculative or conservative. 9 out of 10 stocks will go down when the market goes down. And the market's been going down the last few days. You know, that money that you may have invested is speculative to a certain extent, which means that if you're going to invest in that, you need to understand you may not be able to sell it when you can get the best price. So you just have to understand that. But that's a great question. So if we go back to a couple examples of depreciation or appreciation, like a home, would you say that appreciates, Pastor Bill, or depreciates?
1: I would say generally it appreciates.
0: Yeah, we hope our home appreciates. And you know, the good thing is a home is a long-lasting asset. I don't know about all the ones they build so quickly now, but a lot of the homes, you know, should last 50, 60, 100 years. I know I had a house I bought for an office when we lived in Chattanooga, and it was built in the 40s. And we had to do a lot of restoration, but it had beautiful wood floors and a very good structure. The beams that held up the floor were actually beams. They weren't 2x4s. They were hand-hewed logs. It was amazing. But like that house will probably be there for another 50 to 100 years. Who knows, as long as they keep it up. So that is why, you know, you can finance a home over 30 years because the banks realize that that's home should appreciate, and they're willing to take the risk on that. So that's usually the way it works. And you're going to finance a home usually over 30 years. You may go shorter, but, you know, you want flexibility. And then you have an auto. Do you think an auto? You mentioned collectibles, but just, you know, the autos that we drive, is that generally depreciating or appreciating?
1: I would say highly depreciating, would think.
0: Yeah. So when you drive a new car off the lot, there are some new cars that lose 30 to 40% of their value when you drive it off the lot. And that's a lot of a hit to take. You know, the BMWs, they're very expensive, but they break down so much that once they hit their end of their warranty period, their price or resale value drops dramatically. So, you know, that's an auto example that you could lose 50% of your value once the warranty goes out.
1: So why don't you address, like, the Tesla? You know, because of the batteries and stuff on there, what do you think about purchasing something new like that, where you really, it's new, not just new, but it's new to the
0: new technology?
1: Yeah.
0: Yeah, I mean, I think a Tesla could last a long time. I don't know. They really haven't seen a lot of those batteries, like in the hybrid cars that the major automakers make, and now they're doing more electric cars. Tesla's been doing electric cars. No one really knows what's going to happen when those batteries have to be replaced. They're pretty expensive, and I don't think we've seen a lot of those cars turn over yet, but it is something that overhangs those cars in terms of value. So
1: would you buy one, yes or no?
0: You know, I probably wouldn't at this point. I think technology will develop to where it makes more sense, but right now I like my gas combustible engine. Amen. And I know it will take me further than an electric vehicle, which you may need at some point. And, you know, really an auto, if you research the brand, you can have some that lasts. You know, you may have to spend maintenance on it, and pretty hefty of maintenance, but you can have some that last 10, 15, 20 years even. I know we've bought cars in the past that were, I bought a Chevy Suburban back in the 90s, and it was already 8 or 10 years old. I got a great deal on it. I ended up, after my hunting accident, gave it to my sister, and she used it to haul her horse trailer for another 15 years. And, you know, that thing lasted, I think, 30 years. It was amazing. One of the best-built vehicles I think I've ever owned. Our cars now that we have, or I've got one that's 12 years old and two that are 7 going on 8 years. And, you know, if you're going to buy something new, you generally want to keep it a long time. If you buy something used, and I bought new and used, you also want to keep it a long time, but you want to make sure you do your research and it's going to last. Why would you buy something new versus used on an auto? Have you ever asked that question?
1: I would say the only reason I came up with, because I've only bought one new car in my life, and it was a Hyundai, because I wanted something new to show off to everybody else, and I had bought the Hyundai. And I was checking the river every day to see how high it was. And one day I turned my head to look at the river and turned back around, and traffic had stopped. And the car was messed up, and I still owed the bill on it.
0: No. Yeah, we're going to talk about insurance in a minute, too. I'll give you a good example. After I bought that Suburban used, we ended up trading a van, and I'd gotten a promotion at work, so I was looking at buying another Suburban, but they had become so popular that the used car price was almost equal to the new car price. Mm-hmm. So I thought, well, I'll just buy a new one because it's about a $3,000 difference. So, you know, if used car prices, and they fluctuate based on the economy and other factors, if they become inflated, it may make more sense to buy a new car. But you just have to take that, you know, as each deal comes up. On furniture, do you think that's depreciation or appreciating?
1: I would say it depreciates generally, but then you always have that. I would say you have to be a good furniture buyer in order to ever hope to get something that would appreciate.
0: Right. Well, I think back in the day when, before China took over the furniture industry, you know, there was some really quality furniture, especially that was made in North Carolina. You know, people would drive from all over to go to Hickory, North Carolina, and buy furniture because it was like the furniture capital of the world at that point. Yeah. A lot of hand crafting was going, a lot of real wood. You know, now you put a lot of furniture together with a wrench.
1: yeah, they send a wrench too. So how good can it be?
0: Yeah, exactly. So again, you can finance that, but I wouldn't finance it over too long a period. And if you can take advantage of the retailer's 0% offer, do that. Just make sure you pay it off before the promotional period ends. And then what about appliances? Remember when a refrigerator would last 30 years?
1: Mm-hmm.
0: Yeah, those are generally depreciating too. But I know, and I won't mention the brand, but we had in our Michigan house, we had to put in new appliances. And so we ended up getting a certain brand, and the refrigerator worked great, and the stove and the oven worked great, the microwave worked great, but the dishwasher we replaced 3 times in 1 year.
1: Mm-hmm.
0: And, you know, that's amazing when you think about it.
1: Did you buy the same refrigerator? Or was it a refrigerator you said?
0: Well, we did all the appliances, and there was a deal if you bundled under all one brand that you got more more off than if you'd bought separate ones. And, you know, this was supposed to be a high quality made in the U.S. Dishwasher. It turned out, it kept leaking. It did turn out that there was a problem with a $9 part. And so I wrote the company and said, you know, I can't believe for $9 you're taking these things back under warranty. It's got to cost you more than the $9 part, but that's neither here nor there, I guess. And then rental property, people will buy like investment property, like you said. And, you know, again, that's generally going to appreciate, whether it's rental property or a car or some other collectibles. People collect baseball cards and they collect all kinds of stuff. And again, it's only those collectibles are only as good as the last buyer will pay. So you want to make sure if you collect them, you think about when to sell them and try to sell them at a good time. I want to talk about just a little tip about car buying in case there are some people looking at cars. When you go to negotiate a car, the dealer is going to do and the salesperson is going to do what they call a four-square method usually. And that is, they're going to try to determine what's important to you. Is it price? Is it the trade-in of the vehicle you're going to trade in, the value that you get for that? Is it the monthly payment, or is it the down payment? And they're going to, depending on which one's important, they're going to inflate the other three. So essentially, you kind of think you're getting a deal. Like you say, well, you walk on the lot and the guy asks you, or a person, salesperson asks you, what's important to you, Pastor Bill? And you say monthly payment. Well, I can get you a monthly payment, whatever you want. All I have to do is either stretch the price or stretch the period out or lower the interest rate, but the price of the car may be pretty inflated.
1: That's right.
0: So you got to know and do your research. And now with the internet, it's so easy to do research. And I would suggest, if you are looking to buy a car, you do a lot of research on the internet. Edmunds is a good area to look for car values, used car values, reviews on cars. Kelley Blue Book, usually you can get some information there. I like to go to Auto Trader too, because a lot of times they have a Carfax. You ever used a Carfax?
1: I haven't actually used one to buy a car, but I have watched them online when I'm looking at a car.
0: Right.
1: Yeah.
0: Yeah, so that Carfax, that'll tell you whether you get clean title, meaning whether there's a progression of title and there's no gaps in the title, which is important if you're going to finance or own the car. It also usually tell you the maintenance that was done on the car and any wrecks the car was involved in. So if you do buy used, Carfax is usually a good way to go. I want to talk about some warranties and warranty issues. You ever done any warranties, Pastor Bill? What are your thoughts?
1: I have done some warranties on bigger items, but smaller items, I don't know if I've ever actually bought the thing.
0: Yeah, you know, I went to Walmart and I bought myself a electric toothbrush. And you know what they asked me? They said, "You want a warranty on that?" It was about, I think it was $20-some, and the warranty was maybe $5. And I was like, well, if it breaks, I'm going to bring it back. And if it breaks after a year or two, I'll just buy a new one. So you're right. Usually on these small items, you know, they're making money off you on these warranties. You got to understand that. Nothing's free. So they're going to make money off warranties, especially on small items. Now on the larger items, like a car, would you buy the extended warranty?
1: Well, on a car, on a car, it should come with a warranty. And sometimes, I know, you know, sometimes it's like 5 years, 100,000 miles or something like that. If I don't drive a lot, then I might just would go with the warranty that they have. But if I drive a lot, I might would go with the extended warranty, I think.
0: Yeah, I mean, there's a lot of electrical equipment on these vehicles. The question is, are you going to keep it for a long period of time? And usually the extended warranty is the runs out either at a certain mileage or a certain amount of months. Mm-hmm. And in most of what you're paying for on that warranty for cars overlaps the existing manufacturer warranty. So I've bought one before, and I haven't bought most of the time on cars. Mm-hmm. The one time I bought it, I never even used it. So mm-hmm. The car was just built really good. So I think, again, you know, I actually helped the guy profit a lot on the car, because the dealers, they make less money now on the car price. They make more money on the insurance they sell you. Mm-hmm. Now, on insurance, I want to talk about that on cars. If you buy a new car and you wreck that car, like you mentioned, you still owe money on it.
1: Mm-hmm.
0: There is a new offer, and it's a rider that most insurance companies offer. And I have added this when I bought new cars. And it's a rider that will pay off the debt on the new car, even if the value of the car is less. And usually those riders are not that expensive. So if you have a new car or you have debt on a used car, you might want to look at your insurance and see if that's already on there, and if it's not, what it would cost to add, because no one wants to wreck a car because the insurance company is going to total it, and they're not going to give you the value that you think the car is worth. And generally speaking, it's probably going to be less than the amount of money that you owe on it. I don't know if you've ever looked at that on your policy.
1: Well, brother, I'm sitting here. You're talking about these warranties and stuff, and I'm thinking about, I don't know if we talked about it before the show or during the show, but you talked about how sometimes you read and you just kind of, I think we were talking about the Bible, you just kind of fade off. And when I look at warranties and stuff, that's, I see blah, blah, blah, blah, blah, blah. So would you say that there's, how do you handle that? You know, because you're the type of, you're a money guy. So that stuff's, I imagine you probably read every fine word of it. But for the average person, they see that it's like a computer thing. When you're getting ready to install a new program, it'll have all this writing and you just say, okay.
0: Yeah, I would say you have to be almost an attorney to read mm-hmm. even a general auto insurance policy from, say, the big three that offer insurance, car insurance, because it is so complex and they cross-reference things, et cetera. The best you can do most of the time is just ask a lot of questions of the person trying to sell it to you, and make sure they are being honest with you, which is maybe pointing out where in the policy it covers that. You know, one thing, you know, mentioning insurance, when we moved here, we got a storage unit because we needed to store some boxes until we could kind of get to those and unpack them. And the storage unit wanted us to have insurance. And, you know, you think about, well, do I need insurance on that unit or does my homeowners cover it? And so I called my homeowners and said, hey, does this cover storage units? And they said, yes. And I said, well, I want to know in the policy where. And so they showed me where, and I was good with that. Mm-hmm. So, you know, sometimes it's just asking the questions, but you just want to verify sometimes on that.
1: You know, you're absolutely right about that, because my niece moved here, and she got a storage unit, And she went to get her stuff out, and everything was gone. And she's been fighting now for months and months. I don't know if she's ever thought about, well, I don't think she had a home at the time, so she probably didn't have home insurance. But there's probably a lot of people that happens to that never would think about asking their home insurance if they cover it.
0: Right. And then actually, the other thing was the movers wanted to sell us moving insurance. And that typically is like, oh, yeah, I need that. Well, again, I talked to my homeowners and I said, hey, do you cover a move? And they said, yeah, well, we generally cover X amount.
1: Mm-hmm.
0: It wasn't probably as good as the movers, but I thought, well, you know, it's pretty decent. So, again, you know, I decided not to go with that.
1: I think most of us would just assume that the moving company, once they pull out your lot, that they're responsible for that. But that may not necessarily be true, I guess.
0: Yeah, they, again, reading the contracts.
1: The blah, blah, blah.
0: Yeah, the blah, blah, blah kind of covers that and usually excludes some of their liabilities. So you have to be careful and all that. I will mention this one thing, and I'm going to mention a company, and you know, everybody's got to do their own research again. But when we bought our appliances in Michigan, I joined Best Buy's Total Tech membership, which is not that expensive. It was about $199 a year. And what that did is it gave us free delivery, free installation, an automatic two or three-year warranty on everything that we bought over and above the manufacturer, free replacement if anything went wrong. And it also offered, I think, the haul away of the other appliances. So when I looked at like some other places that offer appliances, Best Buy was very competitive on the price. So I thought, well, the big thing is I'm not having to pay you know, delivery charges like I would at the other places. It could be $100, $150, $200 for each appliance, and so it kind of paid for itself. I've continued to keep that membership just because everything I buy now at Best Buy is automatically covered. But, you know, everybody's got their preference on what they have to buy and what they don't want to buy. But like when we moved here, we didn't have a refrigerator. We didn't have a washer dryer. And once again, I used the Best Buy to do that because the free delivery, free installation under the Total Tech membership. And if something goes wrong, they won't ask questions. They'll send a repairman out to look at it, to fix it, or they'll just haul it away and give you a brand new set of appliances. So I'll just mention that as a tip if somebody's looking at doing a massive upgrade. Talking about insurance, you know, there's tenant insurance. You mentioned, you know, somebody may not have had a home. Well, they should at least have renter's insurance or what's called tenant insurance. And, you know, I would recommend, you know, having at least the minimum that your landlord requires, if not a little bit more. Tenant insurance is generally pretty inexpensive. Usually, you know, for a tenant insurance that maybe has a pretty decent liability and property and casualty limits, it may be about $300, $350 a year. So that's not terrible, and it protects you in so many different ways. We knew somebody in Michigan where their apartment got flooded. And, of course, it wasn't, I don't think it was their fault, but as a result, they had tenant insurance. They were able to collect on that versus having to go through the hassle and the blah, blah, blah, by the way, and the lease agreement excluded their liability. So good stuff. If you don't have tenant insurance, worth looking at. Homeowners insurance, again, You want to make sure on all these insurance policies, the main thing you want to look at is what's called the declarations page. And that's going to declare what's covered and what's not covered.
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5: Hey, this is Bill and Dana with Between the Pages. Our book review this month will be Fatherless, and it's by Dr. James Dobson and Kurt Bruner. I'll say hello, Dana.
6: Hi, everybody out there. Thanks for joining us this month for this book review. We decided this month to do another book, a fiction book, another entertaining book, but it's really based, I think a lot of the things in the book talks about something we can see that will happen in our future, in our lifetime.
5: Yeah, because the book is based in the year 2042, and our generation is outnumbering the young generation, so they're looking for innovative ideas on how to get rid of us so they can get their inheritance early. And it's just, you see things going on now it's leading up to this, and it's kind of scary. It'll open your eyes to see how the media is controlling us, the politicians and the government controlling us, and it just hits home.
6: Well, I'll tell you, I'm going to read you the excerpt from the back of the book just because that's what grabbed my attention when I decided to pick this book up to read it. It says, the year is 2042. And the long-predicted tipping point has arrived. For the first time in human history, the economic pyramid has flipped. The feeble old now outnumber the vigorous young. And this untenable situation is intensifying a battle between competing cultural agendas. Reporter Julia Davidson, a formerly award-winning journalist seeking to revive a flagging career, is investigating the growing crisis, unaware that her activity makes her a pawn in an ominous conspiracy. Plagued by nightmares about her absent father, Julia finds herself drawn to a quiet strength of a man she meets at a friend's church. As the engrossing plot of Fatherless unfolds, Julia faces choices that pit professional success against personal survival in an increasingly uncertain and dangerous world. Fatherless vividly imagines a future in which present-day trends come to a sinister fruition.
5: Yeah, because one of the things that they came up with is called, it's called transition. And that's where you can opt out of your life. If you're old or if you're sick or mental retarded or anything, if you have any defects, you can opt out of the human race and just transition on to, you know, wherever it is you might be going.
6: I thought it was kind of ironic that you know, they call these transition centers. And in this book, they talk about the reason they created them, of course, is now how the old outnumber the young. But part of it is if you're fortunate and are wealthy and have money and your children deem it, you know, that you may end up spending all their inheritance living and taking care of you while you're sick and old and feeble, they can actually transition you right on out, so they don't lose their inheritance and you don't spend everything. I don't know, the book is kind of sci-fi, but at the same time, you think about the things nowadays, you know, most young married children, or young adults are waiting till later to have children, and when they do, they typically have one, maybe two,
5: or they, even worse, they have abortions.
6: Yeah, well, and they opt out to have children at all. So, you know, you see 20, 30 years down the road from now, we're going to have us who are now in our 40s and 50s, we're going to be the old people, and then our children and grandchildren are going to be the ones coming up. And, you know, you think about it. You think about when you decide not to have children or you not have more than one child, You do. The population is affected by that. And this book shows how this growing trend in America, you know, typically it could happen. Of course, now the book is fiction, but it is such a well-written book. And it's really good. I mean, they use terms in this book, which I thought was pretty interesting going through the whole book, as they call people that have more than one child or a couple of children, they call them breeders, which I thought was funny.
5: And that's the breeders are primarily the Christians in the book. So
6: yeah, in the book there are Christians and of course non-Christians, and it, you know, they all the ones that are against these large families and everything, they call them breeders. But there's also another option thrown in the book here. They talk about you have these genetic testings done. Do you remember what they were called?
5: Pre-screen.
6: Like a pre-screening type thing, and if the baby that you're carrying has any kind of genetic
5: defect
6: or flaw, then you can
5: abort.
6: Or if it's not the sex that you want, if it's a male and you wanted a female, or vice versa.
5: No, you can abort or keep.
6: But you know, I thought it was they call them breeders, and for several of the families in the book, the main characters, they have several children. In fact, they opted out of even having the testing done so they could. They said they trusted God and had faith and said that they will take whatever God gives them, that life is a gift and children are a gift from God.
5: Yeah, and they're pretty much being crucified in the media as breeders. It's sad that they're going through all this turmoil when they're just doing what God has told us to do.
6: I mean, in this book, they write it like, you know, the marital covenant is just an old relic. It's long since been replaced by domestic partnerships. Doesn't that sound familiar? The partnership agreements, that people shouldn't get married. People shouldn't have all these children. That they're just a drain on society. And so, you know, you think about that and you think, well, if we're not having children or the young adults aren't having children, then what's going to happen to this society? There's going to be just exactly what they said, nothing but a bunch of old people who are draining the economic system is what they mean.
5: Yeah, because the tax base, you need children to have a tax base in the future, because we're like, I myself, me and my wife, we're both 50 and our children are in their 20s. So you have a 30-year gap. If there's no children in between us and them, there's no tax base, because at 50, you know, we might have a good 15 to 20 years left in the workforce. There's still going to be a gap. So to keep a tax base and to keep the government running, they had to come up with ideas. And the ideas were transition, and you can pick and choose what, you know, type of child you want. But the children are going to be healthy and can work and provide, you know, a tax base.
6: And it's, you know, it's kind of sad when you think about it. Reading this book is real interesting. And there's two sequels to this book that we're going to do eventually, too. The other one just came out. But, well, we'll tell you about that towards the end of the show. But right now I'm talking about this one. In the book, one of the main characters in the book, if I believe, he's a senator or congressman, correct?
5: Yeah, a politician is trying to run for president. And
6: he's actually a Christian.
5: Right, and he doesn't believe in what's going on. And
6: of course, they persecute him because he wants to change up the stuff, you know. So.
5: Yeah, well, he also has a disabled child who they adore immensely. And I think they have two or three children, and they're about to have another one. And, I mean, the press has really been giving him a hard time because he's a breeder.
6: Yeah, they're just like baby factories is what they call them. I kind of laughed when I was reading it, and I thought, you know, we think about it, the year 2042, you think about how that's really not that crazy of an idea out there now.
5: Especially not nowadays with everything that's going on.
6: But in the book, you know, it's an entertaining book, and it takes you through all these different things, talking about from breeders to transition centers to talking about marriage being a joke, which, you know, domestic partnerships now and all that that's in the news, you hear of that. That's about, it's in the book. And they call the people that are Christians in this book religious radicals. Well, does that sound familiar, anybody out there? So even though this book is typically fiction, it hits on a lot of things that you can see this a growing trend in America.
5: And that's what, I mean, it's a good book. As Dana said, it's written real well. But at the same time, it's kind of scary because you can, you can see how much power the media has today. I mean, they can make you or break you overnight. And that's what truly is scary, because if they love a politician, they're going to build them up no matter what they do. They're going to rewrite history. And this is pretty much

0: basis of the book. They're rewriting history to suit them.
1: You know, in the beginning of the book, there was a disabled young boy, right? Wasn't he born with something? And he decided to go himself and do the transition so his family could finally be free of having to take care of him.
0: Yeah, he's got the same disease as Stephen Hawkins. So he touched on that, and he was not, him or his family, neither one was religious, and he looked at himself as a burden, whereas his mother and brother looked at him as a blessing. So,
1: yeah, so he transitions himself in the very beginning of the book, and it takes you through a lot of the things that the family goes through after that. Isn't there a lawsuit and some things going on?
0: Well, his mother, what happens is his mother dies also trying to save him from the transition, and it creates a uproar, and people start realizing, hey, maybe this transition stuff isn't really all what it's supposed to be. And they do a study and find out that the most productive, happy people are the ones with the least transitions in their neighborhood. And the lead politician in here, he's the one that's running with that, and he's telling them, hey, you know, we need to change this in order to get a more productive society and a happy society. This has got to go.
1: And not only now, and like you say, him and his wife, they trust God, though. They're Christians in the book. So they're trying to do the right thing, and they're trying to bring about the attention through the media and stuff, the right thing to do. But, of course, the media is biased, and the media actually is what calls them breeders and people, family that have more than one or two children. You know, if you have three, four, five children, you're breeders, and you're not helping the society, you're hurting the society, basically. It's a really good read, really interesting page turner. And the next book he's got coming out is Childless, right?
0: Childless and then Godless. But this book also follows the story of a young man who's pretty much had like simple jobs, like at a coffee shop and all that. And he really wants to be a professor, and his mother really wants to be a professor. But he doesn't have the money. But his mother's got plenty of money. So he's trying to convince her to transition out so he can use her money and become a professor instead of going out and getting the money by hard work and dedication.
1: Now, didn't his mother, though, she had something wrong, right? Wasn't it something wrong with her?
0: No, she's just old, and she's Catholic, so, I mean...
1: Oh, that's right, that's what it was,
0: know,
1: yeah.
0: She believes in God, and she believes...
1: She believes, taking life is wrong, and he's not following that. But I noticed at the end of the book, just for those of you that like endings, at the end of the book, this boy does convince his mother to transition, but at the very end... It is pretty sad when he gets a note or something written, isn't it?
0: From the fella that her caregiver that comes by and sits with her every day, and it made him realize, you know, this is so wrong on so many levels.
1: Yeah, that he had done the wrong thing, but his mother was gone then, and you know, to go back to the family that was the politician, he ended up doing the right thing. The reporter in the book, she ended up quitting her job because of some things that went down that were not right. So in the end, the book, everything turned out well. So I'm really excited to see what the next chapter, the next edition will be to this story.
0: Yeah, because the reporter actually wanted to write the story truthful, which, you know, that's hard to believe in itself.
1: Yeah, instead of putting a spin on it that the upper management decided to do on her story, and when she found out about it, she just decided that she had had enough.
0: Yeah, she quit, and it all ends well. And you've got to maintain hope and pray that people, you know, in our future will do the right thing. So it's a great book. Once again, it is Fatherless by Dr. James Dobson and Kurt Bruner, and it's set in the year 2014. It's a great read. I hope y'all, 2042.
1: Yeah.
0: 2014 will be right now, so
1: yeah, right.
0: Let's hope it's not now. But yeah, 2042, great book, easy read.
1: Very interesting.
0: Yeah, very interesting. It's Fatherless by James Dobson and Kurt Bruner. I give it, out of scale of 1 to 10, I'd give it a 10 because it's well written.
1: Yeah, it's a very good book.

0: Dana. We hope you enjoyed our book review. If you are interested in contacting us with questions, comments, or sponsorship, please email us at btpages999@gmail.com. God bless.
1: Overslept again. What do I say this time? My aunt died. No, traffic was heavy. Good.
2: I'm sorry I'm late.
1: No, more sincerity. I'm sorry I'm late, sir, but the traffic was heavy.
3: Good morning, Jensen.
2: Oh, I'm sorry I'm heavy, sir, but the traffic was late.
3: What?
2: I mean, I'm sorry I'm traffic, but the late was heavy. I mean, the heavy was late. Did I mention my aunt died?
3: Excuse me?
2: The traffic was heavy. Yeah, that's it.
3: You live across the street.
2: It was really heavy?
4: 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It keeps life simple. 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
5: This is Max McLean. 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
6: The Bible says that faith comes by hearing. 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

A Daily Walk Through the Bible. Today's scripture comes from Psalm 119 and 160. The sum of your word is truth, and every one of your righteous ordinances is everlasting. You are about to begin a 365-day journey, a daily walk through God's word. You'll start in the beginning in Genesis, and you'll conclude with the final Amen found in Revelation 21:21. Along the way, you'll encounter a vast array of life-altering lessons and spirit-lifting promises. God's word is infallible, and His promises are everlasting. As Bill Bright correctly observed, meditating upon His word will inevitably bring peace of mind, strength of purpose, and power for living. When you study the Bible carefully, and when you trust God's promises completely, you'll be forever changed. And you'll serve as a powerful example to family and friends. So, with no further delay, let the journey begin. Billy Graham said, "And because we know Christ is alive, we have hope for the present and hope for life beyond the grave." Again, today's scripture comes from Psalm 119, 160. The sum of your word is truth, and every one of your righteous ordinances is everlasting.

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No complaints is today's lesson from the Proverbs. It's taken from Proverbs 9 in verse 8. So don't bother rebuking mockers. They will only hate you. But the wise, when rebuked, will love you all the more. Philippians 2 verses 14 through 15. Do everything without grumbling and arguing, so that you may be blameless and pure. Because we are imperfect human beings, we often lose sight of those blessings. Ironically, most of us have more blessings than we can count, but we may feel reasons to complain about the minor frustrations of everyday life. When we do that, not only are we being ungrateful for all of God's blessings, but we are making ourselves miserable at the same time. Ungrateful and miserable is not what God wants His children to be. Are you tempted to complain about the inevitable minor frustrations of everyday living? Don't do it. Today and every day, make it a practice to count your blessings, not your hardships. You will be doubly blessed and please the Father at the same time. Now remember today's lesson from the Proverbs. No complaints. It's taken from Proverbs 9 and verse 8. So don't bother rebuking mockers. They will only hate you, but the wise, when rebuked, will love you.

Now we begin reading from the book of Acts in the New Testament in the Bible. Chapter 1. The first account I composed, Theophilus, about all that Jesus began to do and teach, until the day when he was taken up to heaven, after he had, by the Holy Spirit, given orders to the apostles whom he had chosen. To these he also presented himself alive after his suffering, by many convincing proofs, appearing to them over a period of 40 days, and speaking of the things concerning the kingdom of God. Gathering them together, he commanded them not to leave Jerusalem, but to wait for what the Father had promised, which, he said, you heard of from me. For John baptized with water, but you will be baptized with the Holy Spirit not many days from now. So when they had come together, they were asking him, saying, Lord, is it at this time you are restoring the kingdom to Israel? He said to them, It is not for you to know times or epochs which the Father has fixed by his own authority, but you will receive power when the Holy Spirit has come upon you, and you shall be my witnesses both in Jerusalem and in all Judea and Samaria and even to the remotest part of the earth. And after he had said these things, he was lifted up while they were looking on, and a cloud received him out of their sight. And as they were gazing intently into the sky while he was going, behold, two men in white clothing stood beside them. They also said, Men of Galilee, why do you stand looking into the sky? This Jesus, who has been taken up from you into heaven, will come in just the same way as you have watched him go into heaven.

Acts 1:12. Then they returned to Jerusalem from the mount called Olivet, which is near Jerusalem, a Sabbath day's journey away. When they had entered the city, they went up to the upper room where they were staying, that is, Peter and John and James and Andrew, Philip and Thomas, Bartholomew and Matthew, James the son of Alphaeus, and Simon the Zealot, and Judas the son of James. These all, with one mind, were continually devoting themselves to prayer, along with the women, and Mary the mother of Jesus, and with his brothers. Find out more about this little ministry with a big message by visiting our website, theword.info. The word is hyphenated. Theword.info. 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
1: Hey everyone, welcome to Be Encouraged Today. I'm your host, Deidre Kirkland, and I'm here to deliver God's word and his encouragement for this journey we call life. So, who's ready to be encouraged today? Everybody's

Hey everyone, thanks for joining me again. Listen, I want to apologize first and foremost for any background noises that you may or may not hear. Hopefully you won't hear too many, but I am having to record at home and my children are home and they are small and they tend to make a little bit of noise. So for that, I just want to apologize. Okay, so what I'm going to talk about today is, unfortunately, I'm going to talk about what's going on around us. I know that we hear about that all the time. Every preacher, every service, that's all I hear personally on Facebook or on the radio or on TV now is the COVID-19, and it's just spreading so much negativity. But at the same time,

We as Christians are responsible that we have to open our eyes up to exactly what's going on around us. With that being said, a friend of mine gave me a book to read, and it's called Vessels of Fire and Glory by Mario Murillo. Awesome, awesome book. Very short book. Awesome book. Okay, in his book, he's talking about the book of Ezekiel and how the book of Ezekiel is actually being played out today. Now, several of you will probably disagree with him and disagree with me, and that's fine. But I personally went back and I read the book of Ezekiel, and I studied it. And though he's talking to Jerusalem and he's prophesying to Jerusalem, all of this is actually, it's relating to what's going on with us right now. And you have to wonder, you know, God is a slow to anger God. He's very slow to anger. It never said in the Bible that he was incapable of being angry. The Old Testament shows God's anger and God's wrath. The New Testament shows his love and his mercy and his grace. And that's what the preachers preach now, is love, mercy, and grace. Why? Because we're trying to get people to Jesus. And you can't get people to Jesus if they don't feel loved. Understand what I'm saying? So I understand the concept. But there's also another side of God. God says, vengeance is mine. Okay? Did you hear me? Vengeance is mine. Okay? Now, he told Israel, it was a warning to Israel. And he told them, he says, therefore, in Ezekiel chapter 5, verse 11, says, therefore, as surely as I live, declares the sovereign Lord, because you have defiled my sanctuary with all your vile images and detestable practices, I myself will withdraw my favor, and I will not look on you with pity or spare you. A third of the people will die of a plague or perish by famine inside you. A third of you will fall by a sword outside your walls. And a third will be scattered to the wind and pursue with drawn swords. Okay? Now, that was in verse 11. If you go over to verse 11 in chapter 6. That was verse 11 in chapter 5. Verse 11, chapter 6, it says, this is what the sovereign Lord says. Strike your hands together and stomp your feet and cry out, alas, because of all the wicked and detestable practices of the house of Israel, for they will fall by the sword, famine and plague. He that is far away will die of the plague, and he that is near will fall by the sword. And he that survives and is spared will die of famine. Okay, so what that's telling me is they did some detestable things in the sanctuary. They did it all in the temple of the Lord. That is a holy place. Church is to be holy, people. Church is to be holy. Understand? Well, now you got people eating potato chips and drinking drinks in church. You got kids running around and being loud in church. You got people wearing whatever they want to in church. Flip-flops, whatever they want to wear. They're not dressing up no more. They're not looking presentable. They flashing their body. You got congregation. I'm just going to go ahead and say it. You got congregation that have lust in their eyes for other congregation. You have men and women of God out there committing adultery, and they're doing it all in the church. They're doing it right all up underneath God's nose. You've got people in the church leadership that have accepted homosexuality and let it flaunt itself up on the praise team, up on stage, just because they're good singers. That's wrong. I'm sorry. I gotta say it. You got fornication. People in fornication. They're sitting there teaching children and teaching classes, period. They're holding a position, a leadership position in that church. Now, this ain't all churches, but some churches are operating like that. You've got other churches that are allowing people to drink alcohol and smoke cigarettes and sleep with whoever they want to sleep with, and they're not even teaching that that's wrong. What is wrong with the church? What is wrong with the Christians that we know what the Bible says? It didn't change. It didn't change from yesterday.
but we grow to accept for this stuff. Listen, I haven't always been a Christian, but I will tell you one thing. I have always been against homosexuality. Okay? It's wrong. I knew it was wrong before I read my Bible. I knew it was wrong before I accepted Jesus into my heart. I knew it was wrong. And my feelings for that has not changed. And if I lose listeners, I'm sorry. I'm standing on what God says about it. Okay? I don't agree with all of the homosexuality and all of the women that think that they're men and dressing like men, and all the men thinking they're women and they're dressing like women and they're allowed to go into bathrooms. Listen, I got small children and I'm trying to teach them innocence. I'm keeping their innocence as long as I can. Okay? From this enemy. All right? I don't want that stuff flaunted. You got it on commercials now. You know, it used to be alcohol commercials publicizing beer. That was fine. Half naked women in bikinis advertising beer. Okay, whatever. But now you got homosexuality, and it's everywhere. It's in the church. And you think God ain't angry about this? We as Christians have failed because we haven't stood up. You know, they fight for rights. They fight for right to get married. They fight for right to be able to have all equal rights as a real married couple, have a voice in society, as if they owe that, as if we owe that. Because I'm saying, why can't we as Christians stand up and fight for what we believe? This is God's word. God says homosexuality is an abomination. Okay? That's horrible. You know, he got rid of... Does anybody remember Sodom and Gomorrah? And I know I mispronounced that wrong. But do you understand what I'm saying? Listen, he had angels, and they tried to... They were lusting after the angels of the Lord. That's how twisted and sick and perverted they were. And he destroyed them for that. Do you think... I'm not saying that God created this plague of COVID-19, and I'm not saying he unleashed it, but I am saying, however, he has allowed it to take its toll on us. He has. And there's no being done for us as Christians to open our eyes. This is all being done for us that are lost to open our eyes. Listen, this is a bad time. None of us that is listening to this right now, none of us have ever experienced or lived through anything like this before. And yeah, the enemy is working double time on fear. But what I'm not trying to angle fear towards you or cast fear on you. All I'm simply saying is open your eyes. You know, I was reading a book by Lester Sumrall, and he said he was in Philippines, and he was living there. And he was making churches. He was actually building a church. And the Lord spoke to him and says, man, you need to come on back to America. He says, well, I'm happy here in Philippines. Everything's going good. They've accepted me. People in America don't even know me. And the Lord spoke to him again and said, listen, America needs you. America needs to be saved. And I believe that. That was years ago that man got that word. Listen, it's still happening right now. America needs to be saved. People say all the time, let's pray for our nation. Are we really praying for our nation? Because our nation needs to be prayed for right now. We have leaders in there that are not doing what they're supposed to be doing. They're not looking to God like they're supposed to be looking to. You know, my husband told me earlier today, he says, we're supposed to be one nation under God. How many times have we heard media say we are one nation under God? How many times have we heard the media say, or anybody, government, president, any of those, say, let's lean on God. Let's look to God for this. Let's look to God for this answer. Let's look for God to the solution. Listen, all I'm saying is this is quite possibly a play out of a prophecy that's happening right here in America. And if it's not, we still need to consider, is God disappointed in us right now? I would be. Listen, I'm ashamed. Listen, you can't even go to a church without listening. You have to evaluate what's going on in that church before you know if it's safe or not. Because you've all got all kinds of beliefs floating around, all kinds of false doctrine, all kinds of false teaching.
Listen, it's not safe just because they got a church, that just because they got a cross on a steeple. I know somebody's getting this. I know somebody is feeling the exact same way I'm feeling. And you know, I fought really long hard on this message. I told the Lord, I said, I don't really want to do this message because this message is kind of hard for me. You know, I know a lot of people are going to disagree with me. And then, no sooner than I said that, the Lord pointed this out to me personally regarding this, me voicing his word on this message. In Ezekiel chapter 2, it says, chapter 2, verse 6, it says, "And you, son of man, do not be afraid of them and their words. Do not be afraid, though briars and thorns are all around you, and you live among scorpions. Do not be afraid of what they say or terrified by them, though they are the rebellious house. You must speak my words to them, whether they listen or fail to listen, for they are rebellious. But you, son of man, listen to what I say to you. Do not rebel like the rebellious house. Open your mouth and eat what I give you." Listen, I opened my mouth and I ate what the Lord gave me. And I have told this word. And it's up to you to take heed to this word, because this is word of God. This is pay attention. And through this experience that we're having right now, he's weeding out the fakes and the phonies for all the true Christians. Listen, it's not enough anymore to just go to church every Sunday, to say a nice little prayer a couple of times a day, to read your Bible every day. We have to be rock solid in this with God. Rock solid. No more teeter-tottering over the fence. It's time to get down to business. And the time is right now. So, until next time, God bless. Please join me again every Monday morning from 5:45 to 6 a.m. right here at WUCC 99.9 FM. Also, follow me on Facebook at Be Encouraged Today with Deidre. We would love to have sponsors and love offerings to help keep this show on air. So if you would, send all of that to P.O. Box 344, Saluda, South Carolina, 29138. I also would love to hear some feedback on how the show has helped you personally, your prayer requests, and your praise reports. I look forward to hearing from you. God bless.

0: This is Max McLean. What happens to us after we receive Christ? Listen to the Bible from 2 Corinthians 5 and 6. If anyone is in Christ, he is a new creation. The old has gone, the new has come. We implore you on Christ's behalf, be reconciled to God. God made him who had no sin to be sin for us, so that in him we might become the righteousness of God. As God's fellow workers, we urge you not to receive God's grace in vain. For he says, in the time of my favor I heard you, in the day of salvation I helped you. I tell you, now is the time of God's favor. Now is the day of salvation. From 2 Corinthians 5 and 6, listen to the Bible. It's great for the soul.
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Life eternal. Today's daily walk comes from John 14:19. In a little while, the world will not see me anymore, but you will see me. Because I live, you will live too. How marvelous it is that God became a man and walked among us. Had he not chosen to do so, we might feel removed from a distant creator. But ours is not a distant God. Ours is a God who understands, far better than we ever could, the essence of what it means to be human. God understands our hopes, our fears, our temptations. He understands what it means to be angry and what it costs to forgive. He knows the heart, the conscience, and the soul of every person who has ever lived, including you. And God has a plan of salvation that is intended for you. Accept it. Accept God's gift through the person of His Son, Christ Jesus, and then rest assured. God walked among us so that you might have eternal life. Amazing though it may seem, He did it for you. Max Lucado said, "Let us see the victorious Jesus, the conqueror of the tomb, the one who defied death. Let us be reminded that we, too, can be granted the same victory." Again, today's daily walk says, "In a little while, the world will not see me anymore, but you will see me. Because I live, you will live too." John 14:19.

In Acts chapter 25, Paul finds himself before royalty. Now verse 24. Festus said, King Agrippa, and all you gentlemen here present with us, you see this man about whom all the people of the Jews appealed to me, both at Jerusalem and here, loudly declaring that he ought not to live any longer. But I found that he had committed nothing worthy of death, and since he himself appealed to the emperor, I decided to send him. Yet I have nothing definite about him to write to my lord. Therefore I have brought him before you all, and especially before you, King Agrippa, so that after the investigation has taken place, I may have something to write. For it seems absurd to me, in sending a prisoner, not to indicate also the charges against him. Acts chapter 26. Agrippa said to Paul, You are permitted to speak for yourself. Then Paul stretched out his hand and proceeded to make his defense. In regard to all the things of which I am accused by the Jews, I consider myself fortunate, King Agrippa, that I am about to make my defense before you today, especially because you are an expert in all customs and questions among the Jews. Therefore I beg you to listen to me patiently. So then, all Jews know my manner of life from my youth up, which from the beginning was spent among my own nation and at Jerusalem, since they have known about me for a long time, if they are willing to testify, that I lived as a Pharisee according to the strictest sect of our religion. And now I am standing trial for the hope of the promise made by God to our fathers, the promise to which our 12 tribes hope to attain as they earnestly serve God night and day. And for this hope, O King, I am being accused by Jews. Why is it considered incredible among you people if God does raise the dead? So then I thought to myself that I had to do many things hostile to the name of Jesus of Nazareth. And this is just what I did in Jerusalem. Not only did I lock up many of the saints in prisons, having received authority from the chief priests, but also when they were being put to death, I cast my vote against them. And as I punished them often in all the synagogues, I tried to force them to blaspheme. And being furiously enraged at them, I kept pursuing them even to foreign cities. While so engaged, as I was journeying to Damascus with the authority and commission of the chief priests, at midday, O King, I saw on the way a light from heaven, brighter than the sun, shining all around me and those who were journeying with me. And when we had all fallen to the ground, I heard a voice saying to me in the Hebrew dialect, Saul, Saul, why are you persecuting me? It is hard for you to kick against the goads. And I said, Who are you, Lord? And the Lord said, I am Jesus, whom you are persecuting. But get up and stand on your feet. For this purpose I have appeared to you, to appoint you a minister and a witness, not only to the things which you have seen, but also to the things in which I will appear to you, rescuing you from the Jewish people and from the Gentiles to whom I am sending you, to open their eyes so that they may turn from darkness to light, and from the dominion of Satan to God, that they may receive forgiveness of sins and an inheritance among those who have been sanctified by faith in me. This is The Word, reading from the Bible without comment. I'm Nicholas Hope. Listen again next time for more from the Scriptures.

0: Kids want to share what's going on in their lives with the adults around them. Parents, grandparents, teachers, coaches, and more. 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
1: 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And remember, Proverbs 11:30 says, "The fruit of the righteous is a tree of life, and he that winneth souls is wise." Thank you so much for listening, and God bless.
0: If you talk, they will hear you. We all want our kids to grow up safe and healthy, so we show them how, and we tell them with honest conversations that let them know what we expect. 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So talk, they hear you.
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7: We are living in the last days. Religious deception abounds. There are many voices in the world. Satan beckons. Come this way. The rapture of the church is at hand. The Antichrist, the beast. Are you concerned about the end times? Answers, instructions, directions. Stay tuned to Standing on the Edge of Tribulation. Now I'm your host, Henry Schaefer. Let's move into today's program for the answers you are searching for.
8: Malachi revealed that God has a future plan for Elijah, and he will appear again on earth before this dreadful day of the Lord. And this term dreadful day alludes to the final 42 months of tribulation called the Great Tribulation. Elijah will come to restore to the hearts of the fathers to their children, and even Christ predicted that Elijah is coming first and will restore what? All things. Matthew 17 in verse 11. So Elijah is going to appear in the end of days and begin restoring the process that will include revealing to Jewish men the tribes from which they come from. So this is not hard. I mean, God could use me to reveal what tribe you came from through what kind of gift. The gift of what? The word of knowledge. You see, it's the same Holy Spirit working in people. It won't be hard, but God will choose through the word of knowledge to those who are going to be the people working in the temple and the artifacts and sacrificing and all. You're of the tribe of Levi. You're the tribe of Naphtali. You're the tribe of this. You're the tribe of that. You're part of the Kohathites. What did the Kohathites supposed to do? They were the only ones that were supposed to touch the ark and be able to move it. Levites, even if Levites touched it, they could die. The tribe of the Levites, the sons of the Kohathites, could touch the ark. So God has very specific ways that he's still going to do this thing with, and Elijah is going to be the one he uses along with Enoch. So when we talk about this happening, we're talking about how that they will reveal the Jewish men, the tribe from which they come from. So these two witnesses and are two men who will prophesy for 42 months. They will be given great power over all their enemies. We're talking about the great power that's going to happen out of these two enemies is that the Bible tells us that fire will come out of their mouth and destroy those who try to come and come against. I know this sounds like science fiction. Those who don't believe in demons don't believe in this either. You know, they don't believe in this either. That makes sense? We serve a supernatural God, and this book is a supernatural revelation of what's going to happen. And in the end time, it's going to be great revelation that's going to take place. Great things are going to happen here. Now, I think I need to interject at this moment in time here that there are those who believe that these two, and I'm telling you, Enoch and Elijah would be those who have never died. And many take odds at that because they believe it will be Elijah and Moses because of the Mount Transfiguration where Jesus was there and Moses and Elijah appeared on that mount. And someone will say, well, these are the two witnesses. Let me tell you what was happening on the mountain there with Jesus. What was happening there with Jesus, with Moses and Elijah, there were two things being represented there on that mountain giving him insight. One was Elijah represented who? Say the prophets. And who did Moses represent? The law. And God was sharing with him through the prophet and the law the plan that God had for Jesus so that he would move forward being encouraged on what he needed to do. It was the law of the prophets. And I mean, the law of God through Moses and then through the prophets, Elijah being that voice that's going to speak, has nothing to do with Revelation chapter 11. Somebody shout amen. There's controversy over that. You'll have to decide what it is. I believe it was these two men that has never died, that God has taken them up into the heavenly realm, and they are being preserved supernaturally until the time of their ministry here on the earth is to be finished. That's just what I believe. So these two witnesses are two men that will prophesy for 42 months. They will be given great power over their enemies called two olive trees and two lampstands. These two witnesses were identified in Zechariah chapter 4, hundreds of years before John wrote his vision in that. I've got to hurry up. I've got 15 minutes here. So I believe it's Elijah and Enoch. Both men have never died. Both men were taken to heaven. Let's see if I got it right here. Let's do it right here with those guys. Both men were prophets. Both men were alive when Zechariah saw his vision. Enoch gave his first testimony. Enoch gave his first prophecy of Christ's return and the coming judgment in Jude 14 and verse 15. Both men must die to fulfill Hebrews 9:27. It's once appointed unto men to die. After that, the judgment. Moses, did Moses die? Did Moses die? Well, he's not going to die again. He's not going to come back and resurrect from the dead and die again. Once appointed unto man to die, then after that, what? The judgment. So that will happen. Elijah is predicted to return before the terrible day of the Lord. Enoch was a Gentile and Elijah was a Jew. Elijah will produce judgments against his enemies. So Muslims believe in the last days in God's judgment. When these two witnesses appear, they will exercise their authority by closing the heavens. And what's going to happen? No rain. They will call fire down from heaven on their enemies. And some believe of the trumpet judgments mentioned in Revelation 8 may actually be pronounced through the mouths of these two prophets. And that's something that I studied when we did our other teaching on the book of Revelation, is that these things that you see in the book of Revelation and these angels opening up these vials, these trumpets and all these things happening on the earth, is that these men will be the ones who are pronounced them coming across the world. And the reason why I say that too is that nothing never happens in this realm unless it is what? First what? Spoken. And the spoken word is the key that unlocks God's will into this realm. That's why it's so important for you to pray. You must pray. You must seek God. You must speak in tongues. You must pray. The key to unlocking the answer to your prayers is you praying. If it wasn't necessary, then we just say we don't need to come pray or do anything. You know, if it's God's will, God will do it. He'll take care of it. No, but our prayers is what unlocks the things of God. Does that make sense? And once we start speaking them out, I mean, you're not saved unless you do what? Confess with what? Your mouth. And you don't receive the Holy Ghost speaking in tongues until you do what? Speak in tongues. And that's how you know you received it. So things are done so the prophets, these judgments, many believe, will be done when he speaks those things out. I know this might be messing up somebody's theology, but I'm used to messing people's theology up. I'll mess it up in a heartbeat. So the main argument is this here. One main argument arises when teaching how the Antichrist will bring the end to the sacrifice. The issue is sacrifices. Since Christ became the final sacrifice for sin, then how will this take place? How will he come to the end? Some Christian scholars teach that God will never allow a temple to be built that would reintroduce animal sacrifices. I'm going, what book are they reading? Christ is the final sacrifice for sins. But you see, if Muslims view the coming Antichrist as their Mahdi, then they will be thrilled to hear that their leader moves into Jerusalem, liberates the temple. See, they know what's going to happen. If they lose the Temple Mount, they know prophecy that our leader is going to do what? He's going to come in. He's going to kick the Jews out. He's going to set himself up as the leader and killing the two witnesses. And in fact, the two witnesses will be celebrated in nations throughout the whole world. And I'm not going to go through here and read this here, but when a Jew dies in Jerusalem, that person is buried the same day. They want to do it the same day. When the Muslims die, a person is buried the same day. But if a person has blasphemed Islam, the person's body lays in the street for a period of time, spit upon, kicked upon, and the corpses are publicly humiliated and done away with. When you look at this here, remember when in Iraq, when the cars were bombed with Americans and they were burned, scorched bodies hung from ropes for days, and they beat them with sticks and staves to desecrate the body of the people hanging there because they had desecrated Islam. I'm trying to put a picture together for you, is that why do the prophets, the two slain witnesses, the two witnesses that are going to be dead, that are going to be killed by the Antichrist, lays in the street how long? 3 days. Why do they lay 3 days and not do something about it? And the Bible talks about this is the only time in your Bible when gifts are sent across the world that people, it's not Christmas time, but when these two die, that gifts are sent to each other saying, my God, you got a new ring coming today. Put a ring on it. You got a new set of clothes. Whoo, we've been under some torment. And when they see this happen, they're going to celebrate and send gifts one to another. But they'll lay there for 3 days in the streets and be kicked, and they'll tell them what's going to be done to them. Because it is part of the Islamic desecration of a body who has come against Islam. Isn't this amazing, y'all, putting the Bible together? Come on, give the Lord a hand clap of praise in the house then. Let me take a breath here a minute. So when we look at all of these things happening here at the last, the death of the two men will be a sight in Islam when it takes place. Those who refuse to worship the image that this Antichrist is going to set up in the temple, once he goes in and he does away with the daily sacrifice, he will go in and he will set up an image of the beast. He is the beast. He's the Antichrist. And that he will, those who refuse to worship him all across the world, everywhere, who refuse to worship him, they will start on a spree of beheading people. This is where the time comes where you either bow to the Antichrist or they take your head off. Oh, by the way, those heads are not connected to bodies. They're sitting on those bodies. Those have been done by Islam. For the final 42 months of tribulations, Muslims will unite with a 10-nation coalition that will not only control Jerusalem, but will set out to slay all the Jews and any convert of Christianity. All who refuse to worship the beast in his image will die by beheading. And the Antichrist economic system will control all buying, all selling in that region of the world, using the 10 kings in that area as like pawns in a chessboard to put the world in checkmate to be able to do what the Antichrist wants to do in the last days. So what's the end of this here? At the end of this here, what's going to happen? There will be 3.5 years. There will come a time at the very last of the 7 years of tribulation, a battle called the Battle of what? Armageddon. And when that comes together at the end, the Lord God, he will come back. He wrote this here in Revelation chapter 16 and verse 14. Here is what he says in Revelation 16 and 14. I'm watching my time, everybody. The mother of all battles will unfold in the valley of Megiddo in Israel. John saw this when he wrote, "For they are spirits of demons." I know John believed in them. John didn't have a problem believing in them. John didn't have a problem believing demons. I mean, he wrote about them. He said, "I saw them at the last." I know these pastors and all, they don't believe in them. But anyway, he saw them performing signs which go out to the kings of the earth and of the whole earth to gather them to battle for that great day of God Almighty. And they gathered them together to the place called, in the Hebrew, Armageddon. So here's what's going to happen. Prior to the annihilation of mankind, Christ and the armies of heaven will come in Revelation 14 and verse 19. It will interrupt the battle and destroy the armies that are coming against the Jews and against everyone. Do I have this here?

0: right here. This will begin a new 1,000-year reign of Jesus Christ on the earth. Right here, called the millennium. What will take place at the end of this battle, what will happen, is that when Jesus comes back on the Mount of Olives, Jesus will come back with those following him, and on the Mount of Olives, it's in this area here, over the eastern gate, where the Dome of the Rock looks completely to the east, that the wall is walled up right now, and they're expecting no one to ever come through that wall. When Jesus ascends to the Mount of Olives and his feet touch the ground, the Bible says that the mountains cleave in two. And when Jesus walks off the Mount of Olives, he will walk down through the eastern gate. The eastern gate will burst open, and he will just speak it with his word, open in the name of the Lord. He will walk through the eastern gate and go right into that temple that has been rebuilt right there, and that temple rebuilt, and take up his rightful seat as King and Lord over the entire earth. Come on, give the Lord a hand clap of praise in the house. That's how this thing's going to play out. I'm just glad we're on the winning side. I want to be on the winning side. Don't you want to be on the winning side? You can change your mind, change your destiny. Change your mind, change your destiny. The kingdom of the beast is defeated and destroyed in the return of Jesus Christ. He will be King of kings and Lord of lords. There's a lot of differences concerning, and they have different opinions about parts of the teaching that we went through. I don't discount any of them, because over the years I have changed at what I have come to, what I used to know, to the degree that I was taught and I had studied. And in that, I have changed my views on a lot of things in Scripture. Someone says, well, you should never change your view of things in Scripture. I'm going, listen, when I was a child, I thought as a child. When I grew up and I learned things, I spoke as an adult. Somebody shout amen. And I think there's things that as we desire to study, we understand that the curtain on the last days is about to rise. And when this thing takes place for believers, it's going to be a great day when Messiah returns. And I'm looking for that day, aren't you? There is a Islamic beast that is arising in the Middle East. And it's coming, and it's coming our ways. So I want to encourage people who's watching this now that they will go back and get the entire series. Get Perry Stone's book, Unleashing the Beast. It's an awesome book. It's written in 08, but it is more apropos today than it was in 2008. Come on, give Perry Stone a hand clap for all the work. For all the work that he did, in Jesus' name. Somebody shout amen. That concludes our study. Come on, give the Lord a hand clap. Hallelujah. Whoo! I'm glad it's over with. I mean, y'all put the pressure on me on this for all these weeks going through here on this, in the name of Jesus. Amen. So any questions? Anybody have any questions? This section here. Anybody got anything they want to say? Where's my PPA at tonight? Here you go. PPA right over here. Right over here. Over here then. Any questions? Let's see if anybody wants anything over there. I want to say anything.
1: Any questions?
2: I just wanted to say, whenever you made the comment about knowing your enemy, the one important thing that this book does is reveal so clearly who the enemy tries to embody and how needful deliverance is.
1: Anyone else?
3: Just a comment. I was listening to a preacher about a week ago, and he was commenting about how we have heard so much, okay, Israel's a nation again, oh, it's the end times, it's prophesied, Israel's our timeline. We kind of take it for granted. And when you're saying tonight that the temple was destroyed in 70 AD, this guy was saying, we can't really wrap our mind around, because we've always known Israel's a nation. But no nation, after 2,000 years of being disbanded all over the world, has come back together.

0: together in their native tongue, speaking their own language. It's never happened before. So we're living in really unprecedented time, and we forget that.
1: Anyone else? Correct me if I'm wrong, but there is, I don't remember the name, it's a society, I guess, in Israel where they are already putting all the things back in place as far as getting the red heifers, the different dyes and all these things lined up to go ahead and start, so when the time happens, they can just go straight into the reconstruction of the Temple Mount. Is that, I've heard you talk about that, but I know I'm leaving something off.
2: Oh, that's good, because that is what's happening. So let me just share with y'all. Any got any questions over here? Let's do that while we're right over here. Anybody? No? Everybody all right? Y'all looking pretty sweet sitting right there today. We'll just get it all together here. So let's talk about it for a moment. Now, listen, it's 8 o'clock. So if you got a child here that's over here that's being taught, make sure you go ahead and get them now. If you would, this is, and class is dismissed. Right now, class is dismissed. If you want to leave, you can leave. I'm not holding you over. But if you want to hear what I got to say from this point on, stay on there and I'll keep on talking. Somebody shout amen. So I'm not. So I gave you an hour. So someone said, well, I got to go. Well, it's all right. Go ahead and go. That's all right. But let me just share with you what's happening that I know of. Answering the question about the ashes of the red heifer, about them taking the artifacts that are over there. What's happening in Israel right now as they are searching through the caves of Qumran and all these different places over there, they are finding the artifacts that needs to be in the original artifacts in the temple. The artifacts that are there will be reinstituted again in the original temple. They were hidden in 70 AD. They took them out and they hid them. So now they're hunting for them. So let's talk about the ashes of the red heifer. Who knows about the ashes of the red heifer? Who really understands the ashes of the red heifer? Okay, the ashes of the red heifer, in your Bible, in the Old Testament, that there had to be a heifer, a red heifer, perfect red cow, that they had to find it, they had to kill it, and they had to burn it, and they had to take the ashes of it and put it in a vase, in a container, a vase, a vase, or whatever. They would put it together, and they had water in it, that if any person who was a priest, or any person who was a priest that was a Levitical priest, if they had got near a dead body or had been unclean, the only way they could purify themselves was take the ashes of the red heifer and the water, and they washed themselves with the ashes of the red heifer. And I know this sounds wild, I'm just trying to tell you, that's why I study this. I preached on this, so I know what I'm talking about. So here is that when the ashes of the red heifer got low in the vase, they had to go find what? Another red heifer, and they would burn it and mix the ashes up as well. So that would be a continuing red heifer ashes from the time of Aaron at the very beginning. There's always been that vase to where they could purify themselves. What's going to happen in the very last is what? Those priests will have to do what? Purify themselves again, just like they did in temple worship. So they are looking for what is called the ashes of the red heifer. Now, let me tell you an intriguing story here. Remember the movie back some time ago when it was with Indiana Jones and the Temple of Doom? Who remembers that? There is a man by the name of Bendel Jones. Indiana Jones is made from a real story by a man named Indiana Jones called Bendel Jones. Bendel Jones is an archaeologist, and Steven Spielberg came to him and wanted to know if he could make a movie concerning what he was looking for. So remember the movie. He says, you will have to change what I'm looking for, and you'll have to change the country from which I'm looking for it in. So in the movie, he was looking for what? The Ark of the... And what country was he in? Everybody say Egypt. So, because it was all around the pyramids and all that stuff. But in reality, what Bendel Jones is looking for is called the vase that holds the ashes of the red heifer. And they are looking all over the place for that ashes of the red heifer. So as they find these artifacts, they are searching for these things. I know this sounds wild, doesn't it? This sounds like a movie, doesn't it? You can make a movie out of this. But the purpose of it is, when I say they're looking for the ashes of the red heifer, it doesn't mean anything. But if you know the story from the time of Aaron, Aaron had to purify the priest through the washing of himself through the ashes of the red heifer that was there. If they came near somebody who was dead, touched the dead body, the only way they could purify themselves, it wasn't, "Oh Lord, purify me in the name of Jesus." It was, "Oh, let's go find the ashes of the red heifer. Let's take a bath in this here." And then they could present themselves to do their work again in the temple. And if they didn't purify themselves, they would die. Think about what they did in the temple. I mean, the Spirit of the Lord would come and you're unclean. They would kill them. The Lord would. So that's what's happening now. So in the temple and what's going on in the Middle East, you start looking for these people who are finding, and they're doing all these artifacts, and they're looking for all this stuff, and there's things now that has been hidden for years that God at the very last is uncovering those things. And that's why it's so important for us to know Old Testament theology and Old Testament, the ways of the Jews in the Old Testament, because it gives us keys to unlock the future at what God's going to be doing right now over there. Amen? So I'm excited about it, aren't you? So the ashes of the red heifer is one of the things. There is an institute, a restoration institute, that they already have plans for this building to be built. They already have the cornerstones, a huge cornerstone that has to be in place. You know, everything is built from a cornerstone. You know that, right? I mean, somewhere along your house, you drive a peg and say, "This is the first corner I put down," and from that corner, you build the rest. Well, they have a cornerstone that's already in place that will take cranes to lift in. And it's right there at the Temple Mount, ready to set it right in place where it needs to be at, so that they can start their temple building again on the temple plans. And they've got this thing they got this thing ready to go. They want to do it. So I'm excited about it. Pray for Israel. You pray for Israel, we'll be blessed. Amen. We need to send some money to Sid Roth. He's a Jew. He'll send it on to where he needs to take it at. We need to send him some money. Don't you think we need to send him some money? I think we need to send him some money. Anyway. All right. That's it. Unleashing the Beast by Perry Stone. That's your title screen. Come on, give the Lord a hand clap of praise in the house. That's all I got. Hallelujah. You're dismissed. God bless you. Thank you for coming tonight.
3: I want to thank you for tuning in today. And remember, be sober, be vigilant, for your adversary, the devil, walketh about as a roaring lion, seeking whom he may devour. Tune in next week for Standing on the Edge of Tribulation.
4: Hello, this is Trixie and Milton Sanders of the Meeting Place of Barnwell Ministries. We are a ministry that seeks to reveal God's truth to a dark world and also to encourage the saints of God that this is not our home. We are only passing through. We are a church without walls, one that seeks to please Almighty God in all that we do. Our focus is on those that are broken and don't know what to do or where to turn. We can be reached on Facebook at the Meeting Place of Barnwell. Now, let's go and see what will Almighty God speak in your life today.
5: Hide me from the rain. Has he ever covered you? Come on. My God is awesome.
6: The title of this message is simply this: All or Nothing. I come here today to preach you all or preach you nothing. I come here today to not preach Milton, but preach Jesus and him crucified. That's why I'm here today. Nothing else matters to me.
7: Come on.
6: Matter of fact, I've been thrown out of some things because of how I believe and what I stand on. But that is okay, amen? I choose to be set apart because I once, one time or another, was in darkness, but I've been called out of that and I've been shown the light. The light that shines on me, that I trust and that I believe that He can and that He will.
7: Yes, Lord.
6: I believe it.
7: Come on, man.
6: And I receive it.
8: Praise
6: Jesus. And I heard the man say on the radio.
7: Come on. Come on.
6: Fire baptized believers don't see limitations.
7: Come on. Praise Come on, man. Come on.
6: They don't see a limitation.
7: That's right. That's right.
6: They see an opportunity.
7: There you go.
6: You know what I see here? You know what I've heard here this morning? Flip back to the book of Acts. Mm-hmm. Mm-hmm. I'm just saying. Flip back to the book of Acts.
7: There you go. Come on,
6: and your spirit man, you've read the book of Acts.
7: Oh, yeah, come on.
6: Where did church start?
7: That's right.
9: That's right.
7: The real church.
6: The real church. Where God is allowed to come in.
7: Come on. Yeah. That's right.
6: Most of our churches today, if you have a brother to come here, like Greg and I, or some things going on in the service, and the service stops, they will throw your happy tail out.
7: That's right. That's it.
6: I've been there.
7: That's right.
6: Matter of fact, I witnessed it.
7: Come on, come on.
6: Matter of fact, they threw a drunk man out, and guess who followed him?
7: Come on.
6: Me and my family. If he was not welcome, because the scripture simply says this, he went to the whoremongers and the drunkards, amen?
7: Come on.
6: Yeah. The misfits.
7: Come on.
8: Yes.
6: If they are going to be thrown out, if they are not welcome, guess what? I am a misfit.
7: Come on.
6: Amen? I had issues. If they are not welcome, I know that I am not welcome. Amen. If I am not welcome, I know that Jesus ain't welcome.
7: On,
6: and if Jesus is not welcome, you know what? I personally don't want to be a part of it anyway.
7: Because
6: there are things that will attempt to attach themselves to me.
7: Come on.
6: And I don't have time for that mess. I've come through too much hell to turn back now. Amen?
7: Amen.
6: I refuse to turn back. And I refuse to be a part of any old just go through the motion church.
7: Come on.
6: Amen?
7: Come on. Come on.
6: Listen, I want to be a part of a church in these last days that on a hilltop for all to see that they hear that this brother or this sister or whatever the case may be is calling down heaven and that God is moving.
7: Come on. Come on.
6: Amen?
7: Yes. Come on,
6: see, because so many times, if you flip back and I forget where it is, we've got all these prophets and all these people that are calling on their gods, but nothing is happening.
7: That's right.
6: Why? They are attached to a dead God, a God that has come, that has lived and died and is still dead.
7: Come on, brother. Right. Come on, brother.
6: But my God, He looked and saw your issue and my issue, and He looked down at you and I, and He put His stuff on hold in heaven and said, Father, I must go.
7: Come on.
6: And He came, born of a virgin.
7: Come on.
6: Found a few years later. He was lost, but found in the synagogue.
7: Yes.
6: And what did he say to his mother?
8: Oh, come on.
6: What did he say?
7: Come on.
6: I must be about my father's business.
7: Right, come on.
6: Saints, you must speak. Not about the church's business.
7: Come on.
6: This church, if he were to split the eastern sky at this very moment, I promise you, the clothes that are here, the chairs that are here, those of you that are fire baptized, tongue speaking, or whatever the case may be, saints of the living God, I promise you, your clothes will remain, your shoes will remain, the ring will remain, amen. Because I've been married to this woman, but she and I have an understanding that I'm also married to another. I also have dual citizenship. I am here, but I am not here. Amen. See, as these things come and situations happen, I step over.
7: Come on.
6: Walk through. Because I am dependent on my Lord to lead and guide and direct the pathway of He that is righteous.
8: Praise Amen.
10: Praise Jesus.
6: Amen. He getting this?
7: Amen.
6: Are you enjoying this?
7: Yes.
6: He wants you, saints of God, to step out of the confines of your limitations of what people say that you can not do.
7: That's right. Come on.
6: Into what Christ says that you can.
7: Amen. Come on.
6: Philippians 4 and 13 simply says this. I can do all things through Christ who strengthens me.
10: Amen.
7: Come on.
6: All. So what are the limitations? What are the circumstances that are staring you down? Think about those things, saints of God. And as this mountain is looking at you, you begin to smile and say, thus it is written,
7: come on.
6: Man shall not live by bread alone, but every word that proceedeth out of the mouth of the living God.
7: Come on.
6: Mountain, this is my last time entertaining the thought of even speaking to you.
7: Come on.
6: Be gone.
7: Amen. Come on.
6: It can't help but
7: come on. Come on.
6: Amen. Amen. Jeremiah 32:27 simply says, behold, I am the Lord thy God of all flesh. Is there anything too hard for me? Saints, I don't know where you find yourself today. I don't know what the circumstances and the things that are going on in your life. But Christ simply says, he is more than enough.
7: Amen.
6: And there is nothing too hard for them that believe.
7: Amen. Yes.
6: Nothing too hard. Saints of God, we must recognize that we are different. See, I can talk to Greg. Greg and I are similar in lots of ways. And Greg and I recognize that we are different. There's been some churches that I've been in that something didn't feel right.
7: Mm-hmm.
6: You ever been a part of something like that? You walk into a place of worship and you were there, but you weren't there. You didn't blend in.
7: Mm-hmm.
6: You know why? There's a scripture that talks about the very witness. There was something that has been birthed on the inside of us.
7: Amen.
6: That sets us apart.
7: Come on, bro.
6: We can't help but be different.
7: Amen.
6: So that as we walk, as 2 Corinthians 5:17, that old man we left back in the old day. Amen.
7: Amen.
6: But now we're living in the new man.
10: Amen.
6: Because as we walk, it's not us that walks. It is Christ. Is he more than enough?
7: Amen.
6: Are you tired of being sick and tired?
7: Amen.
6: Tired of being sick and tired? Tired of not being able to make it to the master because of the people getting in your way Sunday after Sunday after Sunday? Is that you? Do you ever have situations that are between you and Almighty God? God is looking for some folks that have a pressing spirit.
7: Come on, determined
6: spirit.
7: Come on.
6: Like the lady with the issue of blood.
7: Come on,
6: she had exhausted everything. She had gone to all the doctors. She had exhausted all of her money. And she had been quarantined and told, if you come out these doors, you will be stoned. That's when the natural stops. While she was in her closet, she began to pray and cry out for help.
7: Come on.
6: Like you and I should be doing.
7: Come on. Right.
6: Lord, not if, but when I could touch the hem.
7: Come on.
6: You and I have access to the hem. What is the name of the song? On the main line. Jesus on the main line.
7: Come on.
6: You and I have the access. Whenever we find ourselves in a situation and in a problem, all we got to do is not call them up. Father, in the name of Jesus. And sometimes, many times, we are beat down so bad, all we can utter is a name, Jesus.
7: Come on, come on. Amen. Come on.
6: But I'm going to give you a demonstration. See, I've been here before.
7: Come on.
6: Beat down so bad, this is the only thing that I know. is my knees. I fought a lot of battles right here.
4: Amen.
6: Lots of battles. And lots of times I simply said, Father, I don't even know how to pray.
7: Come on.
8: Yes.
7: Right.
6: And then the sway and the Jesus begins to move and begin to ferment. And something is being
7: given birth in my
6: bosom.
7: Come on.
6: And just the name Jesus. Mm. And the next thing you know, this brother is coming up.
7: Come on.
6: But thus it is written, man shall not live by bread alone, but every word. And begin to quote these scriptures back to encourage not only myself, but as I often say, is to pull the sword. This is your defensive weapon. Is to pull this thing out. And that has come against you and your God, you begin to say, you uncircumcised whatever.
7: Come on.
8: That's right.
6: You come at me in the name of your God, but I come at you in the name of the God of gods.
8: Yes.
6: The God that come, that lived, died, and got up, and is still living.
7: Yeah.
6: See, so many today, our gods, many of the little gods are still yet dead. And they are. But how about our God? What are the gods in our lives? What are they? Are you giving God your all? He wants your all, or he wants nothing.
7: Come on.
6: All of you are nothing. So many times, we in our churches today,
5: we have joint custody in our churches today. But it is time that we get beyond that and say, Father, I am yours. I am all of yours. You do with me as you would have.
7: Yeah.
5: Amen.
7: Amen.
5: Because as Tony said earlier, this same Jesus is a God that changeth not, according to Hebrews. Amen. The same God, the things that he did back in the day, he is more than able to do for you and I today.
7: Yes.
5: Amen.
7: Yes.
5: Come on. Those that were sick, those that had lost ears, whatever the case may be, he is more than able to use you to do those things.
7: Right.
5: Matter of fact, he simply says is that you and I shall be able to do greater works.
8: Yes.
5: Because he goes to the Father.
7: Amen.
8: Yes.
5: In your and my behalf.
7: Come on.
5: Mm. John 14:12. And I'm two scriptures away from being done. Most assuredly I say to you, he who believes in me, the works that I will do, and greater works than these, he shall be able to do.
7: Amen.
8: Amen.
5: Come on. Because I go to the Father. And whatever you ask in, not my name, but his name, that I will do.
10: Keep me in the valley.
11: Again, this is Milton Sanders. In closing, there is but one way that leads to heaven according to John 14:6. Almighty God loves you regardless of where you've been or what you have done. All he has ever wanted is simply for you to repent and turn from your sins, confess him as Lord and Savior of your life, and believe in your heart that God raised him from the dead. According to Romans 10:9, you, sir, ma'am, boy, or girl, shall be saved. Again, this is Milton Sanders of the Meeting Place of Barnwell. We can be reached via Facebook at The Meeting Place of Barnwell. Thank you for tuning in today. God bless.
12: Strength where I've been weakened.
13: No condemnation. Today's reading from the Word.

Now we continue reading from the Bible at the beginning of Romans chapter 8. Therefore there is now no condemnation for those who are in Christ Jesus. For the law of the Spirit of life in Christ Jesus has set you free from the law of sin and of death. For what the law could not do, weak as it was through the flesh, God did, sending his own Son in the likeness of sinful flesh, and as an offering for sin, he condemned sin in the flesh, so that the requirement of the law might be fulfilled in us, who do not walk according to the flesh, but according to the Spirit. For those who are according to the flesh set their minds on the things of the flesh, but those who are according to the Spirit, the things of the Spirit. For the mind set on the flesh is death, but the mind set on the Spirit is life and peace. Because the mind set on the flesh is hostile toward God, for it does not subject itself to the law of God, for it is not even able to do so. And those who are in the flesh cannot please God. However, you are not in the flesh, but in the Spirit, if indeed the Spirit of God dwells in you. But if anyone does not have the Spirit of Christ, he does not belong to him. If Christ is in you, though the body is dead because of sin, yet the Spirit is alive because of righteousness. But if the Spirit of him who raised Jesus from the dead dwells in you, he who raised Christ Jesus from the dead will also give life to your mortal bodies through his Spirit who dwells in you.

Romans 8:12. So then, brethren, we are under obligation not to the flesh to live according to the flesh. For if you are living according to the flesh, you must die. But if by the Spirit you are putting to death the deeds of the body, you will live. For all who are being led by the Spirit of God, these are sons of God. For you have not received a spirit of slavery leading to fear again, but you have received a spirit of adoption as sons, by which we cry out, Abba, Father. The Spirit himself testifies with our spirit that we are children of God. And if children, heirs also, heirs of God and fellow heirs with Christ, if indeed we suffer with him, so that we may also be glorified with him. For I consider that the sufferings of this present time are not worthy to be compared with the glory that is to be revealed to us. For the anxious longing of the creation waits eagerly for the revealing of the sons of God. For the creation was subjected to futility, not willingly, but because of him who subjected it, in hope that the creation itself also will be set free from its slavery to corruption into the freedom of the glory of the children of God. This is The Word, Bible reading without comment. It's presented because the Word of God says in 1 Timothy 4:13 that we're to give attention to the public reading of Scripture. Lord willing, I'll return next time with more. This is Nicholas Hope.

art in heaven, hallowed be thy name. Thy kingdom come, thy will be done in earth

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1: This is Max McLean. What is the result when you follow God's wisdom? Listen to the Bible from Proverbs 2. Then you will understand what is right and just and fair, every good path. For wisdom will enter your heart, and knowledge will be pleasant to your soul. Discretion will protect you, and understanding will guard you. 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
6: Would you agree that one of the hardest things to do is to wait? With Upwards, I'm Max Licato. There's the teenager waiting for his driving permit. The young bride waiting for her wedding day. The grandparents waiting for the new arrival. The workman waiting for retirement. Life is made up of waiting. And while we'd like some patience, we want it right now. Listen, waiting doesn't always mean inactivity. Rather, it's focusing on something we desire. And when you wait on the Lord, that doesn't mean that you're sitting around or moping or that you're hidden in some monastery. To wait on the Lord is to watch for the Lord. Scripture says those who wait on the Lord will find new strength, and they will fly high on wings of eagles. They will run and not grow weary. They will walk and not faint. Yeah, sometimes it's hard to wait. But listen, set your hope on the Lord today, because our Heavenly Father is always worth the wait.
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actions that reflect our beliefs is today's lesson from the Proverbs. It's taken from Proverbs 23 and verse 13. Withhold not correction from the child. Romans 14 and verse 23 says, if the way you live isn't consistent with what you believe, then it's wrong. As Christians, we must do our best to ensure that our actions are accurate reflections of our beliefs. Our theology must be demonstrated, not only by our words, more importantly, by our actions. In short, we should be practical believers, quick to act whenever we see an opportunity to serve God. Are you the kind of practical Christian who is willing to dig in and do what needs to be done when it needs to be done? If so, congratulations. God acknowledges your service and blesses it. God needs believers who are willing to roll up their sleeves and go to work for Him. Count yourself among that number. Theology is a good thing unless it interferes with God's work. How you live your faith is more important than your ability to debate it. Now remember the lesson from the Proverbs is Proverbs 23 and verse 13. Withhold not correction from the child.

Here's more reading from the Bible about Jesus Christ, picking up with Luke 7:11. Soon afterwards, he went to a city called Nain, and his disciples were going along with him, accompanied by a large crowd. Now as he approached the gate of the city, a dead man was being carried out, the only son of his mother, and she was a widow, and a sizable crowd from the city was with her. When the Lord saw her, he felt compassion for her, and said to her, "Do not weep." And he came up and touched the coffin, and the bearers came to a halt. And he said, "Young man, I say to you, arise." The dead man sat up and began to speak, and Jesus gave him back to his mother. Fear gripped them all, and they began glorifying God, saying, "A great prophet has arisen among us, and God has visited his people." This report concerning him went out all over Judea and in all the surrounding district. The disciples of John reported to him about all these things. Summoning two of his disciples, John sent them to the Lord, saying, "Are you the expected one, or do we look for someone else?" When the men came to him, they said, "John the Baptist has sent us to you to ask, 'Are you the expected one, or do we look for someone else?'" At that very time, he cured many people of diseases and afflictions and evil spirits, and he gave sight to many who were blind. And he answered and said to them, "Go and report to John what you have seen and heard. The blind receive sight, the lame walk, the lepers are cleansed, and the deaf hear, the dead are raised up, the poor have the gospel preached to them. Blessed is he who does not take offense at me." When the messengers of John had left, he began to speak to the crowds about John. "What did you go out into the wilderness to see? A reed shaken by the wind? But what did you go out to see? A man dressed in soft clothing? Those who are splendidly clothed and live in luxury are found in royal palaces. But what did you go out to see? A prophet? Yes, I say to you, and one who is more than a prophet. This is the one about whom it is written, 'Behold, I send my messenger ahead of you, who will prepare your way before you.' I say to you, among those born of women there is no one greater than John. Yet he who is least in the kingdom of God is greater than he." When all the people and the tax collectors heard this, they acknowledged God's justice, having been baptized with the baptism of John. But the Pharisees and the lawyers rejected God's purpose for themselves, not having been baptized by John. Jesus continues in Luke 7:31. "To what then shall I compare the men of this generation, and what are they like? They're like children who sit in the marketplace and call to one another, and they say, 'We played the flute for you, and you did not dance. We sang a dirge, and you did not weep.' For John the Baptist has come eating no bread and drinking no wine, and you say, 'He has a demon.' The Son of Man has come eating and drinking, and you say, 'Behold, a gluttonous man and a drunkard, a friend of tax collectors and sinners.' Yet wisdom is vindicated by all her children." This is The Word, reading from the Bible without comment. And I'm your scripture reader, Nicholas Hope. Today, as usual, I've been reading from the New American Standard Bible Update. 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

Hello, this is Katrina from Fully Armored Christian Store in the Aiken Mall, wanting to wish you blessings and prosperity on this day. 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Have a blessed day.

0: Well, praise God. This is Pastor Gassenreel with a touch on relationship. And I truly thank God for those of you that are tuning into this Facebook program. And amen. And so we're excited about today, about being back out here on the air again. Amen. It's been a while since I've been out here. Amen. Like I said, my name is Pastor Gaston Rivers. Amen. And I'm doing a touch on relationship broadcast here. Amen. And so I want to thank God for those of you that are tuning in Facebook. I want you right now to swipe and share right quickly. Just swipe and share. Those of you on Periscope, I want you to invite somebody. Amen. Those of you, amen, that's going to tune in later on the playback, I pray that this will be a blessing to you. Amen. God bless you. Amen. So we're encouraging you to tune in. Amen. Because I'm been ministering the word today about how to deal with what is holding me back. But before I get into today's message, I just want to encourage you, amen, to continue to listen to these broadcasts. Some of you can go back to my Facebook page, to my Periscope, and I tell you, you know, God has really given us a word to really, we deal with the home, we deal with all kind of relationships, sons and daughters, mothers and fathers, you know, pastors and churches. We're dealing with all kind of relationships. Amen. So I like to thank God for those of you that's been tuning into this broadcast, those of you that's been coming on Facebook. Amen. And so it's really a blessing. Amen. And so I'm going to get ready to pray. Father, just thank you today, God, for this word today that you give me. Now, God, I pray, God, that you would use me in a greater way. God, help me to deliver this message the way you want me to, God. God, help me to speak only what you want me to speak, God. God, I pray, God, you help me to bring this message out, God, to its full potential. And I pray for those, God, that are going to be tuning to this broadcast today, God, that this word will bless them. This word will stir them. This word will provoke them, God. This word will cause them, God, to get what you got for them, God. Father, I ask you, God, to move, God. I pray for that mother, that son, that daughter. God, there are so many people out there, God, in radio land. Lord, there are people on Facebook, Periscope, God. Lord, that the enemy has attacked them and he's holding them back, God, from going forth into things, God. Father, we pray that as I begin to get this message, you would anoint me, would use me, God, for your glory in the master's name of Jesus. Amen. Well, praise God. Amen. I want to get right into today's message. Amen. I'm going to be reading from 2 Corinthians, the 10th chapter and the 4th verse. Amen. 2 Corinthians, the 10th chapter and the 4th verse. And I said, I'm hot to deal with what is holding me back. Amen. And sometimes, you know, a lot of times, you know, we want to do more for God. You know, we want to do, we got our kids, we got our family, we got our wife, we got our children. And a lot of times, there's things that are holding our children back. Amen. And so listen what it says in 2 Corinthians 10 and 4. For the weapons of our warfare are not come, but they are mighty through God to the pulling down of strongholds. Now, I want you to underline that word stronghold, because I'm going to be dealing with that particular word right there, stronghold. And then in 2 Corinthians 10 and 5, it says, casting down imagination. Underline imagination, because I'm going to be dealing with it also. Casting down imagination, every high thing that exalts itself against the knowledge of God, and bringing into captivity every thought to the obedience of Christ. Amen. Now, I'm going to just want to say this here. I'm going to just read a little bit more. I want to go to Mark the 5th chapter in the 24th verse. A very familiar chapter. This chapter deals with the woman with the issue of blood. Amen. So Mark 5 and 24. Jesus went with him, and much people followed him and thronged him. And a certain woman which had an issue of blood for 12 years. I want you to keep in your mind that this woman had this condition for 12 long years. Amen. And it says how did she had this thing for 12 years, and it goes on to tell us in the word, and suffered many things of many physicians, and it spent all, and the most that she had spent all she had, and was nothing better, but rather grew worse. Now listen what it says in the next verse. I want you to see this, because this is so important. When she had heard of Jesus, the word God, she got the report of Jesus. She came in the press behind him and touched his garment. For she said, if I may but touch his cloth, I shall be whole, made whole. And straight where the fountain of her blood was dried up, and she felt in her body that she was healed of that very plague. Now listen to me, beloved. As we look at this story here, the first thing we have to understand, that this woman had a condition. She had something that was so strong in her life, we could call it a stronghold, because this was an infirmity, this was a sickness, and this woman had this thing for 12 long years. Now listen to me, beloved. Many of you out there on the sound of my voice, you have different things going on in your life, and sometimes you got things that are going on, they've been going on for a year, 3 years, 4 years, 5 years, or whatever. And a lot of times the enemy will try to, he wants to plant in your mind that you have to accept that. Amen. But I want you to notice, I want you to notice here how the Bible said how this one for 12 long years. And I want you to see how the time has a time will work on you if you're not doing something to come against it. The first thing I want you to understand, the Bible tells us here in the Word of God, it says, for the weapons of our warfare not come, but they are mighty through God to the pulling out of stronghold. Otherwise, whatever the devil is, he has a stronghold on you. This was a stronghold. He had a stronghold on this woman's life concerning her body. This thing was affecting her. How many out there in radio land and Facebook got a situation going on in your life? It's like a stronghold. I mean, and you know what it is? Maybe it's your son. Maybe it's your daughter. Maybe it's your mother. Maybe it's your friend. Maybe it's even your marriage. But it's something that has a stronghold on your life. And when you continue to have a stronghold on your life, this thing limits you. It restricts you. You're only allowed to go so far. You're only allowed to do so much. And so as we look into the Word of God, this woman has an issue of blood. She had what you call a hemorrhaging. Amen. It wasn't like it was a monthly thing, but this thing continued to go on. But I want you to notice how this, in this particular chapter, how the Word of God teaches us, how the Bible says, how did this woman, how did she did not allow this thing. And the Bible says in Mark 5:26, and it suffered many things of many physicians. So that means she kept going to the doctor. So if you keep going to the doctor trying to get help, most of the time the doctor, sometime when they get to a point where they say, listen, we've done all we can do. We're going to send you home. So she went to many physicians. So what is that telling us? That's telling us that maybe this doctor said, ain't nothing I can do. Maybe that doctor said, ain't nothing I can do. But she went to many physicians. And the Bible says she spent all that she had. So that means she had a lot of money because she kept going to the doctor. Why? Why, Pastor? Why did she keep going to the doctor? You know why she kept going? Because she said, I'm not accepting this here.
1: That's right.
0: I'm not accepting this here. I'm not condoning it. I'm not coming in agreement with it. I'm not receiving it. So because she knew that there was more to life. She knew there was more to her life. Amen. And so many of you out there on the sound of my voice, you got some things going on that has a strong hold on you. And a lot of times the enemy wants you to accept it. Just because, you know, you prayed a few times, you prayed one time, you got in a prayer line one time, somebody sent you some holy water, somebody sent you some oil, somebody sent you a little cross and seemed like it didn't work. Well, listen to me, loving. This woman, the Bible says she spent all she had, went to many physicians. And so what I want you to focus on, those you to listen to me, is that many times you have something that has a hold on you, you just can't give in to that thing. You just cannot allow it just to eat on you and work on you. You know, what I want to look here in the Word of God, it says she was nothing better, but rather grew worse. Well, you know, a lot of time when you got something going on in your marriage, and like your marriage is getting worse, sometimes the enemy try to discourage you and say, just give up. Just go ahead and accept it. Well, this woman had it going. She didn't have a husband. and we don't know. It doesn't say she had any children. And from her having this condition, I'm going to describe to you how they treated you when you had a condition like this woman. And so, but I want you to first see how this woman, this had been going on for 12 years. And out of those 12 years, she never gave up. Now you ask yourself, have you given up on your marriage? Have you given up on your son or your daughter that seems like something has a strong hold on your child? Something has a strong hold on your body. You dealing with a sickness. You dealing with cancer. You dealing with whatever. But it has a strong hold on your life. It has altered your life. It has changed your whole life. And have you come in agreement with it? Have you learned to accept it? This woman did not accept it. If she had accepted, she would have still had money. But she kept going. Why was she going? Because she's saying to herself, devil, you might have my body. You might be able to distort my social life. But I want you to know, you ain't going to take my mind. See, that's where the battle was. The battle is in the mind. But I want to just take my time. I don't want to get ahead of myself. This lady was dealing with, she was looking at this situation and the fact that there's got to be a breakthrough. There's got to be a change. There's got to be something. It reminded me of Job. Job said, I'm going to wait till my change comes. So this woman kept looking. She wasn't just sitting there saying, God, one day, no. She was doing everything she can. And I want to ask you, beloved, what are you doing about your marriage? What are you, fathers and sons and mothers and daughters, what are you doing about the situation that has a strong hold on your life? What are you doing? This woman kept on going. Could you see how she might have been weak? She might have been sick. But in her mind, she was dealing with it in a way that God wants us to deal with. How does he want us to deal with it? He would, the Bible says, seek and ye shall find. Knock and the door shall be open. That's what he tells us. He said, we cried him day and night. This woman kept on going till she ran out of money. She kept on going. When the last time you prayed for your situation? When the last time you told the devil, you's a liar, you can't have my marriage? When the last time you told the devil, you can't have my son, you can't have my daughter? When the last time you told the devil, this too shall pass? When the last time you told the devil, you can't come in and take my children? When is the last time? Come on, when is the last time? So we have to understand, how do we deal with something that's holding us back? How do you deal with it? Come on, how do you deal with it? And so when you look at this lady, she had this thing going. First thing, she would not accept. She didn't receive it. See, because to give you an example, I remember so many times growing up as a kid, my mother, so many times, we lived in a small community, and people would come there, and a lot of times they would get shot up. Sometimes they would be paralyzed. And my mother was a praying woman. She had a bottle of oil, her and Miss Margie Vaughn, in a little West Texas town, and they would hear about these people. And a lot of times the doctors had done everything they could. Now this back in the, I'm going to say in the 60s or 70s, they ain't going to tell you how old I am, but that's, you know. but the doctors had sent these people home and said, we've done all we can do. Mm-hmm. My mother, Miss Vaughn, would get a bottle of oil and start walking and go down to their house. And I mean, every day you see them down there praying and anointing with oil, mm-hmm. saying, God, raise them up. And I don't know how many times I've seen my mother, Miss Vaughn, go to her and God would raise them up. Why? Because they did not care. They respected the doctor, but they just didn't accept what he said.
1: That's right.
0: Amen. They did not accept it. I remember when my oldest brother got shot. And back in those days, the doctor couldn't figure out the blood was in. They couldn't get it out. And my mother, she stood. She was working and fasting and praying and going to the hospital at the same time. And she just kept on praying, saying, God, he can't go out like this here. And she kept praying and praying. What was she doing? She would not accept it. How many of you got sons and daughters? How many of you got husbands and wives that the devil got his hand on? You got to say, God, I don't care what the devil say. I know what your word says. The Bible says, I've given you all power, power over the enemy. So the Bible says that he's given us power.
1: Mm-hmm.
0: He says the devil has power, but the power for us is authority. So we have authority, but we got to learn how to do warfare. You've got to learn. This lady, she wasn't doing warfare. She just did not want to die.
1: That's right.
0: So listen to me. Let me move on. Now, the thing you have to understand is when you look at this lady, first thing you got to understand, she had a condition that the Bible taught us that was considered unclean. So just to kind of name some of the things that happened to her, to give you just a little a view of what it was, because culture told them a lot of things they could do and a lot of things they couldn't.

0: with it. She didn't care what it looked like on the outside. She just kept saying, there's got to be a way to get a breakthrough. And this is the kind of mindset. See, a stronghold gets in your mind and it's reasoning with you. That's what it's saying about casting out imagination and every high thing. And it says casting out imagination, that means the argument. That means a reason. That means you calculated, you know. So you have to understand that reason and logic is something that you don't want to get into when you try to believe God.
1: That's right.
0: You don't want to get into reason and logic. And so that's why God said you got to cast that down. This woman, some kind of way, she would not allow to get in her mind.
1: Mm-hmm.
0: It never got in there because she never accepted it. So I'm saying to those you that have let it get in there, God is saying, cast now, pull that thing down. Say, devil, use it. I'm not going to reason. I'm not going to argue. I'm not going to let this thing be arguing with me what God said and what it's saying. No, we're not going to do it that way.
1: That's right.
0: The Bible said, let God be true and every man be a liar.
1: That's right.
0: Amen. God said, I sent my word and it did not return to me void. So we as a believer, he says, who has believed our report and to whom is the arm of the Lord revealed to? It's revealed to those that are standing in his word and says, God, I'm healed. God, you said you were the seed of the righteous. My children will be saved. I'm speaking to somebody out there that's dealing with your son, your daughter. I'm speaking to somebody that's dealing with your marriage. There's a stronghold in your marriage and you learn to live with it. Now this woman, she was living with it, but she was fighting it.
1: Mm-hmm.
0: Sometimes we can live with it. We can just become, well, you know, it is what it is. No, it's not what it is, what it is. Because God says we're the head, not the tail.
1: That's right.
0: God says we're above and not beneath. Amen.
1: That's right.
0: And so you have to always remind yourself of what God said in his word. The next thing, this woman, she, the idea of her ever getting married, that stronghold was controlling that. That stronghold was saying, you know, if you don't get rid of this condition, you ain't gonna never be able to have a husband. Mm-hmm. You ain't gonna never be able to have no kids. You'll never see the picket fence. There are some single people out there right now. You have stronghold. You have something that has a stronghold on you. And every relationship you get in, it destroys it. It demolishes it. Mm-hmm. There's some of you been married several times. Every time you're married, seem like it lasts a year, 3 years, 4 years, whatever. But it's a stronghold that you have. You want to blame it on this and that. But I say to you today, beloved, that you got to go in prayer and says, God, now I want you to show me what this is. And when God revealed it to you, you've got to pull it down. You got to cast it down. Amen.
1: That's
0: so this woman, she understood. Now, the thing you have to keep in your mind, she wasn't allowed to be around the church. She wasn't allowed to be in the temple. So she heard about Jesus.
1: That's right.
0: She heard about it. And she owned it. You got to own healing. You, when you hear about those scriptures about heal, when you hear about what God put together, let no man put a son, when you, there's certain scriptures you got to get and say, Lord, this is mine. I want it to be manifest in my life. One of the things that me and my brother-in-law did for years back in the 70s when I first got saved is that if we wanted joy, Pastor, we would go and get a strong concordance, go home for 5 or 6 hours in the church and read every scripture about joy and just dig on it and pray over it and confess it and believe it, because we were saying, Lord, I'm claiming this. I'm taking ownership over this particular scripture. You said it. And
1: that's
0: I'm
1: right.
0: fighting for.
1: Promise.
0: So many times it's a promise you have to fight for.
1: Mm-hmm.
0: The enemy has already been done. Jesus
1: right.
0: paid for it over 2,000 years ago.
1: That's
0: but
1: right.
0: the war is with us receiving it. That's where the battle is. The battle is in the mind. Jesus didn't sit on the right hand of the Father. He's finished. He's through. He says, it's finished. It's done. Hallelujah.
1: Right.
0: It's already done. But the battle is getting it to me. Getting me, getting it. Me taking over. Why?
1: Right.
0: Because the enemy comes to what? Steal. What does he want to steal? What's already mine.
1: That's right.
0: What does he want to kill? What I got. What
1: That's
0: does he
1: right.
0: want to struggle? So all these things have been already done. So my job now is to learn how to get in there and get rid of those things that are holding me back. Amen?
1: Amen.
0: And so listen to me. This woman, you know, when you look at her, this woman was having to live with what the enemy had done to her body. She had to live with it. She had to live with it. Some of you are the same way. You living with a marriage that seems like it's tore from the floor up. You living with children that they strung out. And we're not judging you, but I'm going there because this is what God showed me last night. He said, son, there are people that are saved, Holy Ghost filled, and they learning how to deal with stuff instead of saying, no, devil, I'm resisting you. The Bible says, submit yourself unto God and resist. Resist means to fight. Resist means to oppose. See, we do the submitting to God, but it's resisting the enemy where people are struggling with, because you have this humanistic teaching, you know, about we can help ourselves
1: That's
0: and
1: right.
0: we are our own
1: yeah.
0: God. So when you got all this crazy teaching out there, you

0: The devil, you know, the Bible said God winks at ignorance and the devil laughs at ignorance. He likes for you to be ignorant and say, well, he doesn't exist. It's not a force. It's not a spirit. Yes, it is. It's an element. It's a force. It's a power to be reckoned with. Amen. And so you have to understand as a believer, this lady, she, even though she had to live with it, mm-hmm. but she wasn't accepting.
1: That's right.
0: See, it's different when you live it and accepting something mm-hmm. and when you live it and don't accept it.
1: That's
0: because
1: right.
0: when I don't accept it, that means I'm not making provisions for it. That means I'm not saying, well, I got this old, my son, girl, my daughter, my husband. No, I'm not saying, you know, by faith, God working it out.
1: That's right.
0: Why is he working it out? Because every day I've got in the Word and find scriptures that tell me mm-hmm. that God said he would do this and this.
1: That's right.
0: See, there's some work that we got to do as believers. We've got to get enough Word in us. The Bible said when the seed fell among the wayside, the enemy came and took it. He took it because we didn't understand it.
1: Mm-hmm.
0: When you understand what God has for you, God spoke this to me a few days. He said, son, it's so important that my people understand what my will is concerning them.
1: Mm-hmm.
0: He says, and once they understand it, then they got to say, devil, I'm not accepting nothing no less than what God said.
1: Amen.
0: We've settled for too much. And this is why the strongholds get there, because we start reasoning our mind. Well, wonder why God ain't doing it. Well, wonder why it's taking so. It's not about God. Jesus have done it all. It's up to us now.
1: Amen.
0: Amen. And many times it's a test. It's to teach us. There's a side of God you never see. You can't say he's a healer many times until you've been there. You mm-hmm. can't say he's a provider. You can't say he fix a marriage until you've been there. So many of these things that the enemy comes, he comes to trials and tests. During that trying and testing time, that's when you got to prove to be faithful. Job says, I know my Redeemer lives. God has not left me. God has not walked out of me. This too shall pass. Amen.
1: Amen.
0: So I want to encourage you today, beloved, that you have to focus on the fact that I'm not going to accept it. It's the first thing. I'm not going to accept it. I'm tired of, you know, I'm going to speak over my son's life. I'm going to speak over my spouse's life. I'm going to speak over my body. God is my healer. Jehovah Rapha is my healer. God is my deliverer. I'm going to speak over it. This woman didn't have that kind of wisdom.
1: That's right.
0: She didn't have that kind of information. But one thing this woman had was she said, I will not accept it. I want to live and not die. Come on. Mm-hmm. She could have went home and died. How many times we seen the doctor send people home to die? That was the same way with my mother. She would see cases in the city that people were sent home to die.
1: Mm-hmm.
0: And my mother would go in there with that bottle of olive oil. Man, you might look like a grease monkey, but when she got through praying for you day in and day out, man, you was a whole lot better. You was a whole lot better. Amen. Why? Because she was building your faith up. She kept talking to you and telling you God gonna do it. God can do it. Her and Miss Von, they will be praying for you. See, and this is the kind of mindset. There's so much knowledge in the air now. There's so much knowledge in the land now. We should already be doing this here. Amen. The Bible says and it says, how did this woman, when she heard of Jesus? No, so when she heard of Jesus, she was not allowed to go to church, but she did not let that stop her. Just because she couldn't go to church.
1: That's right.
0: Some of you out there, maybe you bedridden, maybe you shut in, maybe you can't get out.
1: Mm-hmm.
0: But don't let that stop you from believing God.
1: Mm-hmm.
0: Amen. That's God right. is a spirit. And they that worship must worship in spirit and truth.
1: That's right.
0: God told a woman in Samaria, you ain't got to go to the mountain. God is a spirit. Now, if you're able to come to church, fine, but if you can't come, turn on the radio, turn on 99.9 and just listen to it. Go over it on Facebook when I'm coming on. I mean, get you some good word and build your faith up.
1: Mm-hmm.
0: Come on, get in your Bible and say, God, I got to find out, what do you say about this that's going on in my marriage? What do you say about my son? What do you say about my daughter? What do you say about this condition that I've been dealing with in my body? Amen.
1: Amen.
0: So we see here in the Word of God, she couldn't go to church, but that didn't stop her. And listen to me, to show you that this woman had in her mind. See, this is what I like about this woman, is that she had in her mind. This is what she said here in Mark 5:28. For she said, if I may touch but his cloth, I shall be whole. She said this to herself. So this is the kind of mindset she had. This is the kind, see, so you have to have in your mind, I'm going to keep believing God because God's going to heal me. I'm going to keep praying over my son. I'm going to keep praying concerning my marriage. Now listen to me. I'm not telling you that you got to stay in there beating a domestic violence, but I'm saying many times you can pray for somebody not even be around them. Sometimes I can pray better for people condition when I don't see them than I can when I see them, because the enemy will fight you what you see.
1: That's right.
0: And so you have to understand here how in the word of God, this woman had a mindset. Now listen to me. Let's go back over this thing. First thing, the enemy had her body. So he had taken a hold of her body. He had taken a hold of her social life. He had taken a hold of her spirit to going to church, but he did not have her mind. And that's where a stronghold dwells. It is this a mindset. Am I right? It gets in your mind saying, you know what? It's reasoning with you. It argues with you saying, you know, you can't be healed. You can't get delivered. You know, you say, I tried and I tried. Listen, get away from that. Go back to the word. Take God at his word. Take God. Go stop arguing with yourself. Stop arguing with the word. Stop arguing with the situation. Don't let the situation stop worrying. Stop letting the situation and the circumstance control your mind. This woman, Amen. She did not do it. If she had have done it, it would have destroyed her. But she spent all her money because she done what? She kept looking. She kept expecting. The Bible says, seeking you shall find, knocking the door open. To him the ass shall receive. But you in Luke 18, it tells about the widow woman, how she kept going to the king. And the king said, even though I don't fear God, neither God man, yet because this widow woman troubles me. I believe, brother, that when that widow woman in Luke 18 would come to the king, I believe he could see the tenacity in her eyes. I believe he could see in that woman's eyes, this girl ain't taking no, this girl ain't backing up. She was saying, King, avenge me of my adversary.
1: That's right.
0: She's saying, King, you got to help me. You know, I don't care who you are, what you are. You're going to have to help me.
1: That's
0: and
1: right.
0: She was persistent. She kept coming back time and time. Now listen to me. He could have stretched out his rod and just say, cut her head off. But because this woman was so persistent, she was dominating the situation. She was controlling the situation.
1: Amen.
0: Listen to me, beloved. The devil don't have no patience.
1: Mm-hmm.
0: You can wear him out.
1: Mm-hmm.
0: Every time he tell you no, you say, God, word, say yes. Every time he come against you, you just start saying, Lord, I give you the glory. We have got to learn how to praise God in advance. Lord, the storm is passing over, God.
1: Amen.
0: Lord, this too shall pass.
1: That's
0: Lord,
1: right.
0: I know that it ain't gonna always be like this here. Lord, this ain't nothing but a test. It's kind of like when the TV go out, zzz, and you're in the middle of a show. You get frantic, but when they say it's a test, you just say, oh. So we got to learn how to rest in the Lord.
1: That's right.
0: Rest in the Lord. Know that God will come through. The Bible says he is the very present help in the time of trouble. But the Bible says we have not because we ask not. When you accept a certain situation that's been a stronghold, that's been holding you back, how can God help you when you're not looking for it?
1: That's right.
0: How can God bring you out when you don't have no expectation? He says, I know the thoughts that I think towards you, thoughts of good and not evil, to give you a good expect, give you a future, to give you hope. But the hope only comes when we keep expecting, when we keep looking for, when we keep doing warfare. Jesus prayed 3 times and said, God, remove this bitter cup. Each time was an hour. So I don't care who said, well, you don't. I asked him 1 time. They say, listen, he said, if you cry out day and night. So that means you got to keep at it.
1: That's
0: you
1: right.
0: got to do like a woman in the labor room. Push. Push.
1: Amen. That's right. Push away.
0: Come on. I don't care how it hurts. Seems like the harder, more it hurts. And she says, I can't. They're saying push. I remember when my wife was delivered, I was in the living room. She was sweat was running off her like water. And boy, she was just, woo, and she was hurting and painting. And they were saying, Miss Rivers, push. And she wanted to say, I can't. They said, Miss Rivers, you got to push.
1: That's right.
0: And so what was they saying? Pray until something happened.
1: Amen.
0: Church, we've got to go back and say, God, you promised me. Now I'm going to push. Woo, hallelujah. God, I'm going to push. I'm going to push. I'm going to push. I'm going to pray until something happens. I'm going to keep speaking and decreeing and claiming, amen, until something happens. Beloved, listen. I want to encourage you real quickly, amen. I believe we got it screaming about it on my website. I want you, amen, to go to my website and check out what I got. But I'm sure there's something on there that can help you. But I want to encourage you, beloved. Like I say, my phone number is on there, amen. You can go there. You can call me if you need prayer, if you need help. Because I understand when you've been dealing with a stronghold, sometimes you need somebody to pray with you. Sometimes you need somebody, you know, like old drill sergeant. Come on, come on, come on. You need to get up. Let's go. Come on. Sometimes you need that. Amen.
1: Amen.
0: Because, you know, when you look at Mordecai and Esther, Mordecai was, he was pushing Esther. He was pushing her to her destiny. She could have just, she said, you know what, say, I can't go to the king. And many times we feel like we can't go to God. Yes, you can. God already made provision. All the Lord wants you to do is just stand on his word. All God wants you to do, good God Almighty, all the Lord wants you to do is just begin to claim it and pray. Well, listen, beloved, I'm getting ready to pray, amen. Those of you that's on Facebook, those of you wherever you at, that's going to play this back while I pray, you can just close your eyes, and we're just going to believe, God, to do what needs to be done. Father, today, God, I thank you for this word, God. And I pray, God, that I've obeyed you, God. Most of all, God, I pray, God, this word had an everlasting effect. I pray this word will burn in the hearts of all of us, God, and that it will provoke us, God, to push, God. That this word will provoke us, God, oh, God, to begin to say, I do not accept. That this word will provoke us, God, to begin to claim it and to begin to search the scriptures, for in them we shall find eternal life, God. I pray today, God, for that mother, for that marriage, that single, whoever it is that has this thing that's so strong and holding it up. I pray they begin to pray and begin to believe you, God, and begin to do war, God, because we know, God, the battle has already been fought, the victory's already won, but it's about bringing it into the earth realm, God. And Father, I just believe it today, God, that you're going to do it, God, that you put it into people's heart and their mind, that the day is a new beginning. It's a new beginning, God. We're not going to be intimidated by the stronghold, God. We're not going to be limited and restricted by the stronghold, God. Father, we just believe and we thank you for in the person's name of Jesus. Well, listen, beloved, I see I just got about a minute. But I want you to swipe and share. Those of you on Facebook, I want you to swipe and share. Share it with your friend. Share it with your family member. This message, I believe, with the help of the Lord, it will cause you to get a jump start on letting the devil know, you know, I'm going to deal with my situation. I'm going to the area. I'm going to the root of the problem. I'm not going to sit here like the leper said, why sit here till I die? Why sit here? God has a miracle for me. God has a breakthrough. God has changed for me. Well, listen, brother, I see I'm out of time, but I want to encourage you to tune in every first and second Saturday at 3 p.m. here on WCC 99.9 FM here, amen, in New Edison, South Carolina. I want to encourage you to stay tuned. Next month, we're coming back. I know I've been playing, haven't been on air, but I'm going to pray that God will bless me to be on air. If you've enjoyed this broadcast today, I want you to sit down, write me a letter, email me, inbox me. But this is Pastor Gatchman with a touch on relationship. Until the next time, may God bless you.
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3: Welcome to Fig Tree Ministry Broadcast. My name is Elder Willie Carter. Thank you for joining me as we endeavor to strengthen the body of Christ through his word. Remember, the gospel is not for everyone, only whosoever will. Today, our message is to keep on believing. I have been doing different lessons on Selah moments, and this Selah moment is having to do with prophecy. But there are many who have had dreams and visions and prophesied that the last administration would remain in office for a second term. However, that did not happen, causing much chaos And this chaos have included even more prediction that did not come true. Protests, which has led to the death of some, destruction of the disruption of government, and most of all, disillusions among many believers and also non-believers. The enemy is using this prophecy that did not come true to bring a reproach upon the church, as well as bringing division and also confusion. Many are questioning, did God not know about this? You know, did a prophet speak the truth? And who are we to believe now? And where do we go from here? I say again, we need to keep on believing. The enemy is using this situation to cause many in the church to fall away because they feel they have been misled. And so the intent of this message, this Selah moment, a moment for us to stop and to take a pause and to decide which way we are to go, is to look at the Word of God and let the Word of God speak to us concerning this particular situation. As said in earlier lessons on the Selah moment, Selah means to take a pause and to stop and to think. And so with all of this that has happened throughout the year 2020 and that is happening now during this year of 2021, we need to think about where we are, which way do we need to go, and most of all, we need to decide if we are trusting God or we are trusting something else. We have to remember that our eternity is in the balance. What we do here on earth decides our eternity. So whatever we do need to be scripturally based. Prophecy is a divinely inspired utterance or revelation. It is declared by either one who is operating in the office of a prophet or another person that has been divinely inspired to give prediction, which is foretelling the future, to give instruction or exhortation, or to give a proclamation to foretell. This year and throughout the last few years, many have said and many have made prediction that was given to us as inspired by God or from God concerning the nation, this nation. The prophecy concerning the former administration did not happen. And many in the church world is confused or they are upset. Others do not understand why God did not keep his word. The word that was spoken by many, not just one, but many, many spoke the same thing. And some are wondering, maybe God has no power, and did God fail us? For that reason, some are considering to fall away and not follow this God who does not know what he is doing. Today, I'm not really offering an excuse or reason why. However, I'm going to just read some scriptures from the Bible and let the Bible speak for itself. And this is not an exhaustive teaching, but I do encourage you to search out the scripture for yourselves. God is never to be blamed for anything, because that which he has spoken is. We know that the word of God say that he has spoken the end from the beginning. So he knows all things. In 1 Corinthians chapter 14, verse 33, it says that our God is not the author of confusion, but he is of peace. And we have been in a state of confusion for some time. He does not destroy. God does not kill. He is not taken away from us. That is the work of the enemy. Luke tells us that if we seek him, he will be found. And when we call on him, he is near. Everyone who asks, receives. He who seeks, finds. And he who knocks, the door will be opened. God does not give his children evil when they ask of him. He is our Father. He who has spoken the end from the beginning. He knows all things. He is the eternal God and the one who created time. Therefore, he is not limited with knowledge. But the word does tell us in Timothy that as a good soldier, we do not quarrel about words, which does no good, but only ruins the hearers. Do your best to present yourself to God as one approved, a worker who has no need to be ashamed, rightly handling the word of truth. The King James translated as to study, to show yourself approved, to rightly divide the word of truth. And that's what we must do. We must go to the word with our concerns about what we have heard and not seen. In chapter 17 of the book of Acts, we have Paul comparing the people of Berea with the people of Thessalonica. He said, in Berea, Paul said of the people there, they received the word with eagerness, examining the scriptures daily to see if these things, which were the teaching that he had given, was so. And that's what we are to do. We are to use the standard of the word of God for everything that we encounter. 2020, last year was 2020. We talked about how it was the year of perfect vision, whereby we line up our lives with what the word of God has said. And 1 Corinthians 14, as Paul was teaching the church about the different gifts in the church, and he said that for it is given that we may learn from them and to be comforted by them. We're talking about the word of prophecy. And he also said that the prophecy that is given should be judged by the church. For the thoughts of God are not man's thoughts, neither are our ways his ways. For as the heavens are higher than the earth, so are the ways of God higher than our ways, and his thoughts than our thoughts. For the word that goes out of the mouth of God shall not return to him void. It will not return to him empty and unproductive and unfruitful. But the word which God has spoken shall accomplish its purpose, and it shall succeed in the things which he has sent it forth to do. So when God sent a prophecy or a word, it is so. Who is a prophet? A prophet is one who speaks the will of God into the earth. Of a certainty, God has sent his word through his prophet to his people. This is especially seen in the Old Testament, when he would use his prophets to warn the people and to also guide them. And in Jeremiah, he said that he sent them rising early in the day and sending them so they may know his will and his perfect purpose. In the Old Testament, he sent Isaiah, Jeremiah, Ezekiel, Daniel, Hosea, Joel, Amos, Jonah, and many, many others. In the New Testament, Christ came. He was the prophet. John the Baptist, Agabus, who told Paul that he would be imprisoned by the Jews and handed over to the Gentiles. Anna, the widow that had been in the temple fasting and praying. Barnabas, he was a friend and companion of Paul. And also Paul. Peter had daughters who were prophetess as well. And there are many more. God has used people to speak his word in the earth. Hit the seed of his word so that that seed would take root and spring forth and bear forth fruit. God has spoken through his prophets. In Hosea 12 and 10, it reads, I have also spoken by the prophets and have multiplied visions. I have given symbols through the witness of the prophets. How does God speak to his prophets? In Numbers 12, 6, he says, hear now my words. If there is a prophet among you, I, the Lord, make myself known to him in a vision. I speak in a dream. In Amos 3, 7, surely the Lord God does nothing unless he reveals his secret to his servants, the prophets. So what would be the purpose of the prophets? It would be to warn, to give guidance, to receive a message that is to be delivered to individuals as well as nations of people. They are to proclaim a message truthfully, clearly, in their proclamation and their prediction. Ephesians 4, verses 11 through 13. And he himself, Jesus, gave some to be apostles, some to be prophets, evangelists, pastors, and teachers. What was the purpose of that? Including the purpose of the office of the prophet, it is for the equipping of the saints for the work of the ministry, for the edifying of the body of Christ, until we all come to the unity of the faith and of the knowledge of the Son of God, to a perfect man, to the measure of the stature of the fullness of Christ. Prophecy is not given to cause confusion, cause chaos, or to cause division. Rather, it is given to cause unity and peace. This isn't the first time prophecy did not come to pass, nor will it be the first time that prophecy will not come to pass. in Ecclesiastes, the verse that we know so well, verses 9 through 10. What has happened before will happen again. What has been done before will be done again. There is nothing new under the in the whole world. So we should not be so disappointed until we will lose the faith. But we need to keep on believing. Keep on keeping the word of God before us. Believing that he is the one who will give us an understanding, who will speak to us, and our spirit will identify with the spirit of the one that is given the prophecy, and we will not be so disappointed. Now, how do we test the prophecy to see if those prophets and the prophecy that has been spoken came from God? Deuteronomy 18, verses 18 through 22. And this is when Moses were telling the people about the prophet that shall come in the future like unto him. And so, reading, if you say in your heart, how will we know and recognize the word which the Lord has not spoken? When a prophet speaks in the name of the Lord, and the thing does not happen or come true, that is the thing which the Lord has not spoken. The prophet has spoken it presumptuously, and you shall not be afraid of him or have respect of him. The Gill's exposition of the entire Bible translate presumptuously as this: in a bold and daring manner, with great impiety and impugnance, out of his own head and heart, being a mere device and imagination of his own, which, not having the fear of God, he delivered as coming from the Lord. Some synonym for that word presumptuously is that of being overconfident, handling foolishly, having the audacity, or arrogant. Amos 3:7, again, these are scriptures that you can look to begin your study for prophets and the prophecy that is given. Amos chapter 3, verses 7 and 8. For the Lord does nothing except he reveals his secret to his servants, the prophets. The Lord has spoken, who can but prophesy? Deuteronomy 29:29. The secret things belong to the Lord, our God, but the things that are revealed belongs to us and to our children forever, that we may do the words of the law. So these are scripture that confirms that God, it is the will of God that prophecy is spoken. If there is, or if there are true prophets, then we can expect there are to be false prophets as well. For in Matthew 24:24, it is stated that for false Christs and false prophets will rise and show great signs and wonders to deceive, if possible, even the elect. Isaiah 8 and 20. To the law and to the testimony, if they do not speak according to this word, it is because there is no light in them. We should test those who claim to be prophets. 1 John 4, verse 1, starting with verse 1. Beloved, do not believe every spirit, but test the spirits to see whether they are from God. For many false prophets have gone out into the world. Now, it did not say test the spirit by the spirits. It says test the spirit to see whether they are from God. For many have gone out into the world. Verse 5. They are from the world. Therefore, they speak from the world. And the world listens to them. We are from God. Whoever knows God listens to us. Whoever is not from God does not listen to us. For this we know, the spirit of truth and the spirit of error. We cannot ignore all prophecies out of fear because some prophecy did not come to pass. In 1 Thessalonians 5, 20 through 21, it says, do not despise prophecies, but test all things. Hold fast what is good. Hold fast to what is good. Test the word of the Spirit to see if they be of God. But we do not despise prophecy. So since we are at this point, what should we do now? What now? For one thing, we can recognize that because we do not see things clearly, that the prophecies could have been spoken out of three reasons. The first one, it could have been spoken from the intellect or the intellectual foresight, from the reasons, their reasoning, or what seemed to be right based on factual evidence. Okay. Secondly, could have been spoken from the voice of the flesh, which one seeks their own desires. They spoke out of their own imagination and their own will, out of their own heart. For James tells us in 3:14 that out of the heart, the mouth speaketh. It could have been from the voice of the enemy. The enemy will manifest himself as a lion spirit in the mouth of many to deceive and also to entice. His goal is to cause division, to break up the peace. He seeks to kill, to steal, and to destroy that which is godly and upright. He is a liar, and the liar, the father of all liars. But true.
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0: Hello, friends, and welcome. My name is Henry Schaefer, and I pastor the University Parkway Church here in Aiken, South Carolina. Now let's move right on into today's message and hear what God will speak into your life concerning Jesus is the answer.
1: All my job is today's tale. Whatever problem you're going through today,
2: I know that your skies
1: whatever
2: are
1: you,
2: dark,
1: whatever you're dealing with
2: you
1: in life, come on. Jesus is the answer.
2: In case you don't know.
1: I do have something I need to share with you. I want everybody to turn around and look at the exit sign in the rear. Now, those who are on the edge, I pull the camera way back to get all the congregation. Get them all back. Everybody get close to the inside. Everybody, come on. You see, that's the camera. Look, you just move. Get everybody get close. Get it to the center. Everybody go to the center. Everybody. And today what I want to do is welcome in Marilyn Brown. She is the newest media member of the University Parkway Church of God. Let's welcome Mary Man. Welcome. Welcome to the University Parkway. Hey, come on, welcome her in, everybody. Say, praise God. Hallelujah. Thank you, Jesus. That's good, everybody. She is the newest media member. Said she wanted to join us via media. Hallelujah. I told her I would welcome her in today. She is the newest member of the University Parkway Church of God. Hallelujah. I'm excited about that, aren't you? Hallelujah. All right, let's go ahead and let's get ready for the word. Ready for the word? Shout amen. I want to talk to you about, in the back, I didn't give you this, guys, Matthew 25 and verse 8. I want to talk to you about the Overcomer's Entrance Exam. This is part 3 of a series that we're doing. So, if you're here and you like the message, you can get a copy of it at the sound booth up here when we're through. And if you would like the other two, you can get them as well. Make sure you ask for them. There's 3 of them so far. Maybe one more after this. I'm not sure how it will work. But I'm talking to you about the Overcomer's Entrance Exam. Look at what it says here in Matthew chapter 25 and verse 8. And I think that's where I gave them just that one scripture, but there's more to it than that. I'm going to read more. Anybody know where Matthew's at? Right here. Here's. Okay, here we go. Matthew 25 and verse 8. And the foolish said unto the wise. Now, Jesus is teaching on the parable here. He gives us a teaching about 5 wise and 5 foolish virgins. Perry Stone will tell you, this is a picture of a rapture window. So I'm not trying to make it read or say anything more than what it says. But look what he says here in verse 8. And the foolish said to the wise, give us of your oil, for our lamps are gone out. But the wise answered and said, what did the wise say? Not so, lest there be not enough for us and you. But go ye rather to them that sell and buy for yourselves. And while they went to buy, the bridegroom came. And they were ready, they that were ready went in with him to the marriage, and the door was shut. Afterward came also other virgins, saying, Lord, Lord, open it up to us. But he answered and said, verily I say unto you, what did he tell them? I don't know you. Now these are all virgins. These are not sinners. These are all virgins. He says, I do not know you. He says, but watch therefore, for ye know not the day nor the hour wherein the Son of Man cometh. Father, we love you. Thank you for today. Thank you for your blessings. And as we come together today to speak about the Overcomer's Entrance Exam, I pray, Father, you'd help me be effective here today, speaking to the hearts and the lives of the people. God, we thank you for all that you're going to do. Lord, let me only speak what you would have to give in this hour to these your people to prepare them for what's coming. We thank you, Lord, for it. In the name of your Son, Jesus Christ, we pray. Everybody says, You may be seated in the presence of the Lord. So let's do this together. Say, in the name of Jesus, I bind the strong man that would be in everyone here today. Any spirit that came in this place that's not of God, we bind you and loose you to the four corners of this property. We bind the spirit of Jezebel that would try to operate in the church and in any person here in the name of Jesus. Out you go, Jezebel. You have no authority in this place. Come on, give the Lord a hand clap of praise in the house. Now, for those who don't understand why do we do what we just did, it could be a rather a lengthy story, but I'm going to give you the short of it. Jesus said we couldn't spoil a man's house until we first bind a strong man. So that's why a lot of preaching is ineffective in churches nowadays, because they come in and they set into church, but nobody binds the strong man that's in them. You start binding the strong man that's in people, you'll start getting people saved and delivered and healed and baptized of the Holy Ghost. Do what Jesus said, do it, going to be all right. What about any spirit that came in this church not of God? Who believes in demons? Who believes people can bring them with them? And we've seen that happen here before. So we bind them and loose them out to the four corners of the property. Out they go. Somebody shout amen. But they have no authority here. So we're talking about this morning. Let's get to the sermon today. I want to talk to you about the Overcomer's Entrance Exam. And we started sharing with you a lot of different things about the end time and where we're at. I'm not going to go down the list of signs again of the end time. But Jesus, here's the story of the book of Revelation. In the first chapter, it is a revelation of Jesus. The next two chapters, Jesus speaks to the church and the people within the church. So let's just talk about the churches real briefly. The churches can be representative of literal physical churches in Asia Minor. Then theologians believe they could be theological. There could be different dispensations of the churches, different era time frames. Then when you look at it, it could be spiritual conditions of any church that exists now. And it could be a spiritual condition of any person sitting within the church. And then Jesus, as he speaks to the churches or the spiritual conditions, he tells them, he says, but to him that overcomes, but to him that overcomes these spiritual conditions, but to him that overcomes. And I believe that we're living in a time when people need and understand that there has to be overcomers and your life has to overcome. My question is, what are you overcoming? So this is the Overcomer's Entrance Exam. To be able to go in the end time rapture, which I believe in a pre-trib rapture, and as we have heard others say before, I believe, let's do it here. How many of you here that you know that you've been part of churches and been around parts of churches, that you know good and well that everybody who said they were ready to go in the rapture was not ready? Amen. Just because they said they was ready to go, you can look at them and say, they hadn't overcome anything, had they? So we know, and I can get it by just us sitting around here and just talking, that ministers will stand here in the pulpit who believe in pre-trib rapture and tell you this here, that when the trumpet sounds, we all go in. Well, let's look at Matthew 25 there for a moment. Matthew 25 said there was five foolish and there were five wise, doesn't it?
3: Yes.
1: And Jesus says, watch out, he says, for you don't know the hour that your Lord comes. He also tells us at times he's there going to be one in the field. There's going to be two in the field. One's going to be taken, and what's going to happen to the other one? Two's going to be at the mill, grinding, what's going to happen? One left, one. There's a lot of scriptures in the Bible. When you look through there, you can see it. But because of offending people, they are afraid to tell you the truth. And I'm not afraid to tell you the truth. The truth is, not everybody's going when the rapture, when the trumpet sounds. There will be many people who will make it in, that will go on into the tribulation period. And that's what a lot of things that people are preparing today to go on through. I'm not. I'm preparing to miss. But there's a lot of people say, I'm just letting you know, if you're not going to prepare to miss, you need to prepare to go through. There's a lot of people going to go through this thing. There's going to be a lot of people in church go through this thing. I know we don't agree in that, but I do believe that's what Jesus was trying to tell us here in the seven churches. He said, if you overcome, he says, you're going to miss this stuff. But if you choose not to, pick it up at Revelation chapter 4, and you're going to see what the end's going to be like. So these seven churches, when you look at them, the epistles that was written, they are written predominantly to three groups of people. It parallels almost what I'm going to say today. They were paralleling to three groups of people. And predominantly they were good people and there were pure people. That was the church at Smyrna in Philadelphia. There were no exhortations to do anything. They were under great stress. And those church, they were good and they were pure. To me, they were like overcomers. And then there are other people who were there. The second groups of people were predominantly evil and they were critical people that he writes to in the churches. And those were the church of Sardis and Laodicea. They were severely censured. And they were also, they gave earnest exhortation to repentance. And everyone knows, and they would say that we definitely are living in what kind of time, our time frame, the church at Laodicea. And God would tell us to repent, for the day of the Lord is at hand. It's coming. It's coming upon us. It's almost here. When you look at the church of Sardis, here's what it said. It says, outward they had a form of Christianity, but inwardly they had no power and they had no faith. That's the way the most churches are today. They say we have power, but they never exhort, they never show any power or any way of living in an overcoming life. They were hence on the brink of a spiritual death. There are a lot of churches like that today. The church at Laodicea, they saw themselves like this here. I'm rich and I have no need of anything. But he said, in reality, the Lord says, the truth was that you're poor. You know what's so bad? You can be poor and blind. But you know, being poor and blind is one thing, but being poor, blind, and naked is something else. You can't even find clothes to put on yourself. You can't even find a blanket to wrap yourself in. You can't even get in from the outside. That's how bad it is to be blind, poor, and naked. And nobody wanting to cover you up. That's the way the church is in the last days that he saw them. And they were severely reprimanded to repent. The third church was this one here. Their character was a mix of churches, a mix of character. It was like the church at Ephesus, Pergamum, and Thyatira. They had lost their first love. You know anybody in church who's lost their first love? I mean, they used to come and sit where you sit at, raise their hands, shout, but now you find them there at the lake today. There's nothing wrong with being out at the lake. It's your vacation. But being at home on vacation and think that's the way to do it, God has exhorted us to come together. Amen. He told us not to forsake the assembling. I'm not going to beat you up. I'm just letting you know that they had lost their first love. Church don't matter. You know what I feel like a lot of people think? Let me tell you what I really think about a lot of people. And this is what I've seen, is that once we become a certain age, how old do you have to be before you can stop coming to church? Y'all ask me this. No, you answer this for me. Give me the answer. How old can you be before you don't have to come to church and these don't apply to you anymore? I just want to know. I mean, because there has to be something that someone gets. It's like a card they get. After they've been in church 20 years, they get a card that says, I've done this for 20 years. Now, I don't have to come to church anymore. And here's what I say, do, and I say it by the Spirit. If you can go to Walmart and pull out a card when you want to go, then you need to come to church. Amen. Somebody shout amen. Amen. God says, I see everything, everywhere. And I haven't given you a 20-year card to get out of hell free yet. Somebody shout amen. You're just as much a part of the overcoming body as anybody else. It doesn't matter if you're young, doesn't matter if you're old or middle-aged. We all have to overcome. And listen here, when you're young, you have to overcome a lot of hormones. And I have found out even if you're old, you got to overcome a lot of hormones. I found that out in the own church here. I'm telling you what. But what I'm saying is we all have to overcome different things. Amen. And there is no such thing as I'm so old now I don't have to come to church. That's a lie from the pit. Amen. That makes sense. You can get up and go to McDonald's to get your coffee or Hardee's. Somebody shout amen.
3: Amen.
1: Then there's the thing you're going to have to overcome. Does it sound like I'm meddling today, or is God meddling? Anyway, these were the churches. These were the churches. You know what's the difference is? You come here, you're going to get truth. Hallelujah. Somebody shout amen. So let's talk about the overcomer's entrance exam. When you look at the overcomer's entrance exam, you're going to find out that there are... Oh, here it is right here. You're going to find out as you look at the end time, you're going to find out that... And look at any of the... Who believes we're in the end times? Let's look at this here. So if you're in the end times, then let's just look at an example of what's going on in the daily news cycle that's going on around us. When we look at nuclear annihilation, my God, that's what they're doing now. Talking over Trump is in Singapore. Is it Singapore today? He landed there this morning.

I don't know, 15 or 20 who were selling young children in a sex ring trafficking in Atlanta, and they rescued, I don't know, 15 or 20. That's just your news site. Oh, I'm reading the book, but it's happening all around us, isn't it, everybody? Look at this here. It could be one of your children we're talking about. National borders are collapsing. Middle East is imploding. World powers colliding. Horrific culture decay. You know what's the fastest growing religion in America? Islam. Do you know that when a church shuts down, you know what Islam, the Muslims do? They buy the church. You know, if they came in here and was to buy your church or this church here because we shut it down, once it becomes a mosque, do you know it becomes an Islamic mosque forever? That property belongs to Islam. There ain't no such thing as ever selling it again. Did y'all hear what I just said? That it belongs to them forever. That's all they want to do is take over a church. They slap at the devil's face when they, at God's face when they take over a place like that. Allah overcame the God of Yahweh, the God of Abraham, Isaac, and Jacob. He just gave it up. Massive government corruption. Is anybody draining the swamp? You ain't seen anything yet. You ain't seen anything yet. If y'all don't think that they're cleaning up, y'all wait and see what happens. Somebody shout amen. The rule of law collapsing, riots, cities burning, public gang rapes, police officers targeted and shot down in the street. Listen here. Did your mama teach y'all to pull a gun out and shoot a policeman? Did God say it's all right to pull a gun out and shoot a policeman? I don't care. I mean, this is the rule of law has escaped America, hasn't it? Pornography epidemic, vicious hate attacks, left-wing philosophical lunacy, genetic mixing of animals and humans. It's happening. Watch this here. Massive political corruption, the polluting of marriages, gender, family, killer robots, killer drones, sex robots. It's all around us. And I don't have time to try to hunt God down and get involved in church or anything. This is going on all around us. And it's real. We're living in this world. And as God has told us that the end time, more corruption will come than you can imagine. This is the corruption. He says, in the last days, churches would be just like this, lukewarm and would not care. And Jesus counsels them and tells them, listen here, you're going to have to waken out of your stupor, your sleeping stupor, and you're going to have to shake yourself, and you're going to have to come alive because he's getting ready to put the period on the end of known history. And God is waking the church up and trying to share with them. So my job as a pastor is to let you know that there will be a rapture that will take place. As the five wise and the five foolish, some will go and some will go into tribulation here. Many churches will not have to worry about getting a pastor on Sunday after the rapture. They will have missed it as well. I mean, all you have to do is look at some of the movies that they have out that they've had in the past about the rapture and all this stuff. And sure enough, there's a lot of pastors who stayed behind because they weren't ready. I pray to God that I find myself faithful and be able to make it as the five wise and the five foolish. So here is what the Lord tells us. The overcomer's entrance exam is this. There are three groups of people who are in churches. Now, this is what you're supposed to do is see where are you at. You can either be a church member, a charismatic, or a Christian. All three groups have certain elements in common. Say, we all love the Lord Jesus. All of us have been born again. We all believe the Word of God. We all confess we love God. We all confess we serve God. And we all attend church. Some. I'm going to put some at the end of that. Some. But what he says here in Matthew chapter 13 and verse 47, he says, the kingdom of heaven is like a net which was cast to the sea. This is a parable. Let's see where we fit in this at. And he says, it's been gathered of every kind. And when it was full, they drew it to shore and they sat down, gathered the good into vessels, cast the bad away. So shall it be at the end of the world. The angel shall come forth and sever the wicked from among the just and shall cast them into the furnace of fire. There shall be
wailing.

and gnashing of teeth. I want you to see this here. From the time Jesus left until where we're at today, the net of the kingdom of God has been dragging for some 2,000 years. People have lived and they have died. And they have been in church, they've been out of church. And so it's a matter at the end, the net is pulled and gathered together, and you're part of that net. You're sitting in here. If you're saved, you're part of that net as well. And what's going to happen at the end, what he's going to do, he says it here, he says, I will sever, this is the net of the kingdom of God. This is not the net of the devil. This is the net of the kingdom of God. And he says, what my angels are going to do at the very last, they're going to come together and they're going to sever the good from the bad and cast them into everlasting darkness, into weeping and wailing and gnashing of teeth. I don't want to be none in that group at all. Somebody shout amen. Each one of these have had a salvation experience. Here's their salvation experience. The church member, they join the church and they say they love the church. The charismatic says, I accept Jesus, but I don't make him Lord. But the Christian says, no, he is my Lord, and I'm going to serve him all the days of my life. So that was last week. Here's the thing. This is the difference between, I want to tell you, look at yourself and determine whether or not you are a church member, are you a charismatic, or are you a Christian? And I want to talk about your worship. Because these are the things that sets us apart as members of the body of Christ. Look at church member. The church member is like this in church. Dead, graveside silence. Can't move me if you wanted to. Look at this here. If there was a 911 call that there was somebody dead in the church, in most churches, when they came in, they would attend to like 6 or 7 people before they got the right one who was really dead. Because they're all dead in church. And you can't tell it by the way they live and what they do. Here's what I'm asking you this here. Here's what John 4:20 says. Y'all put it up in the back. I'm not going to keep saying that. Y'all follow it. John 4:20. Our fathers worship in this mountain, and ye say that Jerusalem is the place where men ought to worship. Jesus said to the church member, did you stand there today and didn't even clap your hands? Did you stand there? But you say, I'm telling you, this is your entrance exam, not mine, yours. You turn your own eyes inward to yourself, and God's just trying a little bit to warn you. Just a little bit. To warn you and warn all of us. He says, woman or church member, believe me, the hour comes that you shall neither in this mountain nor yet in Jerusalem worship the Father. For ye worship, ye know not what. We know that we worship, and the salvation is of the Jews. And what God's lesson there is, he says, you really don't know what you're worshiping. If you're just standing there doing nothing, let's do it. Let's sit down. Let's do it. Don't move. Well, that was a good worship service, wasn't it? Don't move. They'll think that you're dancing. Don't move. And that's the way a lot of people are. Shh. Keep it starchy. Keep it quiet. Keep it cold. You see, church member, you don't really know what you're worshiping. Because if you knew what you was worshiping, who you was worshiping, you'd be like Miriam. Yeah. Somebody shout amen. Yeah. You'd be like Miriam. Said those things are put in our Bible for a reason. To show us that when he made a way, when there was no way, look what Miriam did. Yeah. Miriam didn't say, shh, don't say nothing. We're honoring him on the inside. I'm doing it on the inside. Here's what he says. He says, woe unto you hypocrites. Matthew 23:27. Woe to you hypocrites, you scribes and Pharisees, hypocrites, for ye are like unto whitest sepulchres, which indeed appear beautiful outside, but are within full of dead men's bones and all uncleanliness. Yeah. That's the church. I'm just telling you.
I'm just going to talk about three different groups of people in a worship service. You see, the charismatic. So you say, well, I'm not like that. I'm the charismatic. The charismatic means I'm spirit-filled. Someone say, I'm spirit-filled. Speak in tongues. Hallelujah. Here's the charismatic. Here's what he says in Matthew 15, verse 7. Put it up. This people draws nigh unto me with their mouth and honors me. Matthew 15 and 7. Did I give it to you? See if I can catch up. Matthew 15, 7. And through 7, 8, I mean. Matthew 15, 8. 7 and 8, I think it is. It don't matter. Just put something up. Matthew 15 and 8. This people draws nigh unto me with their mouth, honors me with their lips, but watch this here. You know what the rest of it say? The heart is far from me. That's the charismatic. They honor me, but their heart's far from me. You can sit here and do, you can go through everything. You can do it. Look, you can do it. Woo! And all along saying, man, I'm going to hurry and get this thing out of here. Why don't they hurry up? Come on. Let's get this thing over with. I don't have time for I don't have time for this. They honor me with but their heart is far from me. I know. We got to go to there. Come on. Raise your hand. Let's do it. Come on. All along the heart. The heart ain't in this thing. You know when your heart ain't in it. You know it. Somebody shout amen. He says, but in vain do they worship me, teaching for doctrines the commandment of men. That's the charismatic. But let's just briefly talk about the Christian. Let's talk about the disciple. The one who's given everything up for the Lord. The one that's following him wherever so he goes. The one that takes these admonitions seriously. And are realizing that the angel is at the door. It's Hebrews 13 and 15. By him, therefore, let us offer the sacrifice of praise. What's the sacrifice of praise? Somebody tell me what's this? I don't feel like doing this. Somebody say, I don't feel like doing this here. But I know that my sacrifice of praise to my God is being received. Yeah. It's a sacrifice. When you come to church and you don't feel like coming to church, and you beat the devil that morning. Yeah. If you beat him down. I mean, say we got people who drove 2 or 3 hours to get here. Yeah. We got people who can't drive 3 miles to get here. That's okay. That's not between me and them. That's between them and their God. You see what I mean? And here's the thing. That they come to offer a sacrifice of praise. Why would you come this far to come in here and not offer a sacrifice of praise up? Somebody shout amen. Come on, let's give God a praise offering right now. Hey! Let everything that hath breath praise ye the Lord. Praise ye the Lord. Yeah, that's my God. Thank you, Lord, for making a way when there was no way. You continually surprised me. Man, what is that that happened? It was a good week, Lord. I know. I'm sorry. It's a sacrifice. Somebody say it's a sacrifice. It's a sacrifice. It's called a sacrifice of praise. It's not. We didn't do that for you. And they didn't do it for you either. They don't know you. They did it because they love God. We love God. Amen. You see, when all of these things right here falls within those seven churches, You've left your first love. Don't you remember when they didn't have to beg you? You stayed at the door and said, man, where are they at? What is he going to preach today? What's he going to talk about today? What's he going to share today? I got to know today. I got to set on the front row today.
I'm going because God's going to talk to me today. I'm telling you. Charismatic has lip service. The church members, they grave side dead. There's a bunch of Christians here. And they're following the Lamb. So what's the attitude towards the Word of God? He's asking you, as you would be one of those, what's your attitude towards the Word? You see, the church member holds to their church traditions. It's Mark 7 in verse 6. He says, "Well has Isaiah prophesied of you, hypocrites. It is written, this people honors me with their lips, but their heart is far from me. How be it, they worship me, teaching for doctrine the commandments of men." And you hold to the traditions of men, as of the washing of pots and all these other things like you do. He says, but you full well reject the commandments of God to keep your own traditions. I mean, this is not a traditional church. Somebody shout amen. But if God was to show up inside most of their churches like this, they say we're full of the devil. Because they hold to their traditions of men. When we start praying and speaking in tongues, and we start worshiping God in tongues, because of their wrong traditions, they say this is of the devil. Yes. You see, they hold to their traditions of men. I didn't say their traditions of men is what pastors have told them, what their mama and dad told them, and such like what they've told them. You see, their traditions of men will have you in nothing but a graveyard. Traditions are nothing but a rut. It's like a grave with open end on each end of it. That's all you can do. All you can do is follow the rut. You know very well after 15 minutes of work, like you sit at home and you can tell, well, they just did their three songs. Aunt Jo just got up and gave her a little exhortation. Brother Sam, he's up and he's doing the offering right now. And you ready for this here? And by 22 minutes, we're out of there. That's a lot of they've told me that if I could learn just to preach 22 minutes, that we could double in size. Not me, the church. If we just did 22 minutes, you preach way too long, Pastor. I've had them stand in the bathroom in there and tell me, how long are you going to preach today? They want to know. I say, how long you want me to preach? Okay, I'll do my best. You see, that's the church member has nothing but traditions. They're going to have a Christmas tradition. They're going to have an Easter tradition. Come on, we're going to have 4th of July tradition. We're going to have Easter tradition. Did I say that? We're going to have all the traditions that are, you don't give God no room. We're going to have a Mother's Day tradition. We're going to have a Father's Day tradition. Do you realize that if I preach by the Gregorian calendar that is out there in the world, I would never get to preach what God tells me to preach because the calendar pretty much dictates to every church their traditions that they're going to preach that morning. And that's what the churches want. I'm sorry, it's not going to happen here. I used to be under Jezebel. Somebody shout amen. Jezebel left with all her traditions. Somebody shout amen. But the charismatic towards the Word of God is like this here. Doctrine really isn't important. That's what the charismatic, because they go by their feelings. See, God's not trying to unify the body that's sick. He's purging the body. See, the charismatic doesn't hold doctrine very important. They don't study doctrine. They don't think that doctrine is that important in church. But see, God isn't trying to preserve any unity at all. Someone says, what? God's not trying to preserve unity of all. He's preserving the unity of the faith. That's the one true faith. He wants unity in that.
You see, here's what he says in John 6 and verse 60. Many therefore of his disciples, when they heard this, said, "This is a hard saying, Lord. Who can hear this?" When Jesus knew in himself that the disciples murmured, he said to them, "Does this offend you?" Can you imagine Jesus? I'd love to see him stand here and minister and everybody. And him look, just ever how you picture him look, and lean over him and speak to him. "Does this offend you?" Because that's his words in red. This is a hard saying. Does this offend you? What I'm saying? Yeah, I'm sure it does a lot. So, what and if shall you see the Son of Man send up where he was before? It is the Spirit that quickeneth, and the flesh profits nothing. The words that I speak to you, they are spirit and they are life. The words that I speak. But there are some of you that don't believe. Look at it. That's verse 64. For Jesus knew from the beginning who they were that believed not. But I'm preaching to everybody. He already knows who does not believe. But he makes us preach to everybody. And he said, "Therefore I say unto you, that no man can come unto me except it were given unto him of the Father." And from that time forth, many of the disciples went back and they didn't walk with him no more. When the Word of God starts to get tough, when we start to preach to you about things that are difficult and that they're hard, when we talk to you about transgender, and we talk to you about homosexuality, and we talk to you, and listen here, brothers and sisters, this kind of stuff that we're talking about, it's in every family. It's all the families. Yeah. And listen here, your children and my children, our grandchildren, they are being programmed. You see, if you don't know what being taught to them in school today, you just need to go and start reading and listening. This generation's gone. Come on, this my age, we out of here. Somebody shout amen. And all the devil was waiting for is for me to go off the scene, or people like me to go off the scene. And then you're going to get somebody here who are 20, maybe 30 years younger. You ready for it? 20 or 30 years younger, who's been indoctrinated through our public system, who doesn't see anything wrong with homosexuality, and doesn't see anything wrong with transgender. Listen here, who doesn't love America, who doesn't love our military, who thinks that we should be like every other third world nation, huh? And don't really care and understand that it was my father-in-law, people in our own families, my brothers, who fought in wars to keep us free so that we could be able to minister and preach the Word of God. See, they don't care. They think that's wrong. We shouldn't be involved in the world. Let me tell you what's wrong. America is in the way. America is in the way. Someone say, America's in the way. China wants to expand its border. It wants Taiwan. North Korea wants South Korea. Iran wants to nuke Israel. Russia wants the old Russian bloc back that it gave up. America is in the way. We are in the way of end time move of God that's going to sweep this world. And when God takes the church out of the way, come on, when we're raptured out of here, the salt and the light, that we are within our own very nation and who we are today, when we're gone and you think that we're all a bunch of old fogies and people who are, when we're gone, the church member is going to run the church again. The charismatic is going to run the church again. And they're going to want to know, where's that teaching at that pastor said that this was coming and we have been left behind? And America's in the way of Bible prophecy. America is not in biblical prophecy as we know it. That does something, but it's not there. And when 1 Thessalonians tells us that which the restrainer is taken out, and then the son of sin, the man of sin is revealed,
the Antichrist. You're going to sit here yourself after the rapture, and you're going to hear preaching just like this, and they're going to tell you, this is what has just happened. And we got 3.5 years. You're going to have 3.5 years to walk through hell on this earth when the four horsemen of the apocalypse is let loose. War and famine and death. When all that is let loose on this earth, you're going to read your Bibles, then I guarantee you, you won't have a problem picking up the Word of God. You're going to want to know what's going on. Somebody shout amen. Charismatic, you'll come to church that day, and I guarantee you, when they start playing these songs, it won't be because you have to. It's because you want to. And there is going to be another letting up and getting up of the saints. It's going to be about 3.5 years in the middle of this thing here. And many are going to have to lay their head on the block to make it to heaven. My God, you can submit to the working of the Holy Ghost today. You can submit to what He's doing in your life today. Let Him work in your life today. And that's what the book of Revelation is about. To him that overcomes the Laodicean church that's inside you, lukewarm, don't care, lost your first love. He said, I'm warning you. And I have to be the one to preach it. If we just learn to do 22 minutes. It's called the Overcomer's Entrance Exam. What do you think about the Word? How do you respond to the Word? I mean, there's some who's offended. There's some they've already gotten up and walked out. But then there are those who say, my God, this is real. This is truth. Amen. See, God said that there will be people who follow error. The charismatic will follow error. Here's what he says in John 10, 1-5. He says, and he that putteth forth his own sheep, he goeth before them, and the sheep follow him, for they know the voice, and a stranger they will not follow. There are people who come to the church, and all it takes is a little bit of teaching you've never heard before, and you're off running following somebody else. And then they come back and said, I miss God. What if you stood here and listened to me and listened to the Word that comes forward? God told you that was happening. And then there was some that will be, then there will be those who will leave us because they were never part of us. Someone said, well, I don't know that in the Word. Does this offend you? If I haven't offended you, then I guess I hadn't done my job. And I don't try to offend nobody. But the Word of God is offensive. Some will depart because they never was of us. Now be careful. In 1 John 2:18, little children, this is the last time, as ye have heard that Antichrist shall come. There are a lot of Antichrists in the world, whereby we know that this is the last time. Now, they went out from us because they never were of us. For if they had been of us, they would have no doubt continued with us. But they went out that it might be made manifest they were not of us at all. When a church splits because whatever, it's made manifest that they were never really part of us. They run to their traditions. This is where I feel comfortable at. But I'm not going to follow the Lamb whithersoever He goes. See, He says to the Christian, watch this here, and this is probably where I'm going to wind this up at today. He says, you are my disciples if you continue in my word. And He says in John 8 and verse 3, He says, and He spake these words and many believed on Him. And Jesus said to those Jews which believed on Him, if you continue in my word, then you are my disciples indeed. And you shall know the truth, and the truth will make you free.
John 10 says they won't follow a stranger. Galatians 1 and 6 say they won't receive the doctrine of error again. They will pay the price to get the word. The Christian, the disciple, will pay the price to get the word. Why do some people drive an hour to get here? Why do some people drive wherever how long to get to wherever they're at, whatever church they're at? I hear people driving from Lincolnton, South Carolina, Lincolnton, to come here to hear preaching. I'm going, Jesus. That's further than what I used to have to drive. I drove 55 miles one way. Let me tell you what happened to me. I was at North Aiken Church of God visiting. That's a little church. Not very big at all. I walked up to the door of the church, and as I walked up to the door of the church, this is 15, 20 years ago, walked up to the door of the church, God spoke to me and says, this is where you're supposed to attend at. I looked at my wife and I said, this is where we're supposed to attend at. She says, this church? I said, this is it. 55 miles one way. I lived in Martinez and Evans. I lived at the lake, 5 miles past Pollard's Corner. Anybody know where Pollard's Corner is? Raise your hands. Y'all know. We took 55 miles to drive one way. We drove there Sundays. Sometimes we went back home. And then we came back at 5 o'clock, 6 o'clock service, and went back home. I had to get off work at 3:30 on Wednesdays to drive from where I worked at 1 hour to go home. I live 1 hour from work in Augusta, to drive 1 hour to work home so I could change clothes, so I could drive 55 miles on Wednesday night to go to North Aiken Church of God, and to turn around and drive 55 miles back and get home and get up early enough in the morning to drive 1 hour to work. You see, I don't know. Some people are going to have to get their heads screwed on straight. So some people don't understand what overcoming is yet. When God says this is where you're to attend, this is where you're to attend. But you see, I guess I'm different than most people, because I'm going to be an overcomer. I'm going to overcome. I will overcome. Whatever you tell me to do, you need to say, whatever you tell me to do, I will do. No, you got to realize, the church member ain't going to say that. The charismatic ain't going to say that. He'll go only if he feels like it. The overcomer says, I will obey no matter what you say, and I will go. You see, all of these things are going to be things that when we stand there before him, he's giving out rewards for all this stuff. One will be for faithfulness. One's for obedience. One's for overcoming. It's going to be tough, everybody. It won't be here. You can get offended. I'm not trying to offend you. But I'm telling you what, the rapture is almost on us. And when it comes and you don't make it, or I don't make it, we're going to know why we missed it. It won't be a shock. It won't be a shock to you. The Christian will obey. The overcomers. We're not coming back tonight, are we? So there's a prophecy that came across. I think it's pertinent that I read it to you. It's written by Julie Wiebe. I don't know her. This was given to me. And here's what it says. I speak directly to those who are not my bride, but those who are my invited guests. Please share
my heart with them and express my great love for everybody.

0: There's coming an appointed time in which my first fruits, that's the overcomers, those who are walking closest to me now, will be completely transformed by my spirit and will assist me in great exploits around the world before I bring them home to be with me and my wrath pours out across this earth. This is the time quickly approaching. Therefore, I want you who are lukewarm but are not born again, and you who will come to me after this happens, to understand that all will not be lost. My word teaches about a set apart group. My priests are for this time. Those who were foreordained or just for this season I'm talking about, and who I have hidden in the world, and I call them forth now. This intimate group has been fed by me, nourished and directly taught by me, and walk in obedience and full assurance of faith that is required to become overcomers. And when I heard seeing that word in there, overcomers, God's calling out overcomers now. Some in this group have prepared for a lifetime for this season that you're in now. Some for many years. But all are eager to serve and are awaiting my call in order that they may be saved as the judgments continue to fall. Know that you are all indeed in the time of judgment and tribulation soon to come. To you who are not infused by my spirit, you will find yourselves left to endure the great tribulation and the fulfillment of the spoken in my word. I wish you to know that I love you well, as well with all my heart. And even in the midst of judgment, I am always faithful to you. Call upon me, and you will wake up and seek me with all your hearts, and I will answer you. God's preparing the church and the people. There is overcomers. And then there's going to be a group of people that goes into tribulation. You have to decide. Stand with me in the house of the Lord. I think it would be good if we just spent some time with God this morning. What'd you say? Who would agree with that? Now, if you're here and you're not saved and you want to be saved, this is your invitation. You come and you stand right in front of me and say, I want to be saved, Pastor. I've never been saved before. Or you find yourself, you're backslid. All those who are not, if you're saved, come on, you find your place in the altar. Listen, just kneel where you're at, talk to God. If you're not saved, you come make your way right here. You're backslid. That means you know you ain't doing what you're supposed to be doing. You're the prodigal son, and you come right here with me. So I want to make sure my life is right with Christ. Come right here. You stand right here with me.
1: 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Henry Schaefer here again. 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

We continue reading from the scriptures at the beginning of 2 Corinthians chapter 1. Paul, an apostle of Christ Jesus by the will of God, and Timothy, our brother,

0: Church of God, which is at Corinth, with all the saints who are throughout Achaia. Grace to you and peace from God our Father and the Lord Jesus Christ. Blessed be the God and Father of our Lord Jesus Christ, the Father of mercies and God of all comfort, who comforts us in all our affliction, so that we will be able to comfort those who are in any affliction with the comfort with which we ourselves are comforted by God. For just as the sufferings of Christ are ours in abundance, so also our comfort is abundant through Christ. But if we are afflicted, it is for your comfort and salvation. Or if we are comforted, it is for your comfort, which is effective in the patient enduring of the same sufferings which we also suffer. And our hope for you is firmly grounded, knowing that as you are sharers of our sufferings, so also you are sharers of our comfort. For we do not want you to be unaware, brethren, of our affliction which came to us in Asia, that we were burdened excessively, beyond our strength, so that we despaired even of life. Indeed, we had the sentence of death within ourselves, so that we would not trust in ourselves, but in God who raises the dead, who delivered us from so great a peril of death, and will deliver us, he on whom we have set our hope. And he will yet deliver us, you also joining in helping us through your prayers, so that thanks may be given by many persons on our behalf for the favor bestowed on us through the prayers of many. For our proud confidence is this, the testimony of our conscience, that in holiness and godly sincerity, not in fleshly wisdom, but in the grace of God, we have conducted ourselves in the world, and especially toward you. For we write nothing else to you than what you read and understand, and I hope you will understand until the end, just as you also partially did understand us, that we are your reason to be proud, as you also are ours, in the day of our Lord Jesus. Second Corinthians.
1: 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I'm with Sabbath Ministries. If you'd like to more information about deliverance and spiritual warfare, look us up at www.sabbathministries.org.
2: 1 Timothy, I believe, is the third chapter, and most of you probably already know that chapter. Amen? Love it. Amen? That's right. Paul was writing Timothy, and he was telling him that if a man is out of office of a bishop or an elder, a leader, he was giving him the qualification. And as we go down into the fourth verse, he says, one that does what? Rule. And we understand the word rule means to manage. So when you begin to talk about manage, you look at a supermarket or a clothes store. So a person that's going to manage, they got to have a vision. Amen. They got to have a vision because they got to have an overall picture of how everything's supposed to work. And they got to feel responsible. So he said, one that rules well. Not halfway, not in, not feel like I want to do it some days and some days I don't. Not married, but yet I'm single. How many know when you're married, there's a certain aroma about you? Come on, there's a certain spirit. I've seen two married people set together and seem like they didn't want to be set together. You could tell something was wrong. See, when you got the Spirit of God, you can see stuff. Come on. You can pick up stuff. And that don't mean you got to go tell everybody. Because God don't give intercessors stuff because they talk, but he give it to them because they know how to pray for you. No doubt there's people in here that see what you're going through with, and they ain't saying nothing, but they're saying, God, work it out. Come on, am I right? Amen. So we see here in the Word of God, one that ruled well his own house, having his children subjective with all gravity. And it says, for if a man know not how to rule or manage his own house, how should he take care of the church of God? Let's go real quickly to the other famous scripture. 1 Timothy 5 and 8. But if any provide, somebody say provide. Now, we understand in this particular chapter, there's above it, he's talking about the widows and how the families should take care of their own. And we look at that word providing, and first thing we think about is providing food and clothes and shelter. And that's right. But can I take it to another level? There are other areas of your family life that you need to be providing for. There's affection, there's emotion, there's attention. There's affirming, there's affirmation. Come on. Many times you got to feel like it's my job to affirm you. It's my job to encourage you. It's my job to make sure you get the amount of attention that you need. I don't want you to get the attention from the person at the job. Ooh, you got some good smelling cologne. I know your husband told me he never noticed me. I know your wife. She never saw it. How many hear me? See, you got to understand, it's more to it than just the natural stuff. Everybody got needs. It's not good when you're single to be needy, but when you get married, you ought to have a need meter. Come on now. You ought to have a need meter. Somebody that meets my need. Somebody that satisfies me. Somebody that encourages me. Somebody that can pick me up. What's wrong, baby? What you going through? Come on. Going a little fast, but I'm going to get there. I'm going somewhere. I want you to look at somebody and say, my first, a vision for my first ministry. A vision for my first ministry. Paul was telling Timothy in so many words that if a person is going to do anything in the church, they got to first have a vision for their first ministry. Your first ministry is your home. Am I right? And so we're going to go to the book of Genesis. And we're going to see how when God made Adam, there were certain things he made. Now, we can get into the physical part because when you look at a man, God, I believe God gave him biceps and triceps and muscles. And all those things is for protection. God designed him to be a protector. God designed him to be a worker. So ain't no sense in saying God made me flaky. He didn't put no sugar in me when he made me, baby. He wasn't in doubt. He wasn't confused when he made me. Because he gave me muscles. He gave me stuff that told me, why you giving me this stuff? Because you're going to have to protect somebody. You're going to have to provide for somebody. You're going to have to carry somebody. You're going to have to be the strength for somebody. Single women's what you're looking for. You got to know what you're looking for, baby. Come on, you got to know what you're looking for. Come on, am I right? The Bible says, he who finds a wife, let him find you. If he can't find you, you ain't ready yet. And for all you know, God could be trying to protect you. Because there's some fools out there. And there's some folks you can connect with, it ain't easy to say it's over. Because they say, I don't want it to be over. Because everything good ain't gold. Can I get an amen? Let's go to the book of Genesis. Ain't gonna be before you too long. In the book of Genesis, the second chapter. Now God done made everything, the earth, and he's needing somebody. He's needing a straw boss. He's needing somebody to run what he made. Because how many know God is the owner and we just a manager? We just good steward over everything we got belongs to him. Even though we act like it's ours and we don't want to help out and we don't want to do, but it still belongs to God. And he knows how to let you understand this is mine. The Lord giveth and the Lord does what? He takes it. Come on, am I right? So he know how to bring you back into check. All right, listen to what it says here. In the 7, Genesis 2 and 7. And the Lord God formed man of the dust of the ground and breathed in him nostrils the breath of life, and man became a living soul. And the Lord God planted a garden eastward of Eden. Now God planted a garden. God, somebody say, God planted a garden. And he planted in East Eden, and there he put the man whom he had formed. And out of the ground made the Lord God to grow every tree that is pleasant to the sight, and for food the tree of life, also in the midst of the garden the tree of knowledge of good and evil. I'm going to skip down for time's sake. The 15th verse. Now the first thing we understand is God put him in the garden. And then all of a sudden now God sent, and the Lord took the man and put him in the garden to dress and to keep it. First thing I want you to say is responsibility. Adam has no wife. He has nothing. Single men. One of the things you have to understand is that God designed you to be a responsible person. You say you want a woman. You say you want a wife. Are you responsible? Come on. Can we put anything in your hand? What are you responsible? How do you handle pressure? How do you handle bills? Come on. What is your credit like? Come on. How many hear me? How many jobs have you had? Do you have a car? Do you really want to work? Do you want to get out of debt? The first thing God gave Adam was responsibility. I'm putting you in the garden to take care of it. He's prepared him to take care of his wife. So when you're single, this is why it's so important for the older men and the wise, the seasoned men and seasoned women, to train the young woman. Because you got a child, you're not going to always have that child. You training that child for somebody else's husband or somebody's wife. Now, if you don't have that vision for that child, that you're preparing them for life, then when life hits them, they're going to look at you kind of crazy. So you have to prepare you the first vision for the vision for the first ministry. So as a single man, single woman, you got to understand that life, God is preparing you. It's nothing wrong with you designing a companion, but allow God to prepare you. Responsibility. If you're struggling and you by yourself, you can't afford a mate. Ain't no sense in adding trouble to it. Come on. You can't afford a mate. I had to tell a family member of mine, I said, really, you can't afford a mate. I said, and you be honest with yourself. I said, you're struggling by yourself. You can't hardly keep gas in your car. You don't hardly have nowhere to stay. And you're talking about marriage. Control yourself. You ain't ready for it. And so God prepares Adam and he tells him, he says, you know, I'm putting you in this garden. Now the next thing he said, to dress it and keep it. So the dressing means I want you to cover it. I want you to take care of it. So look at God. Everything he's doing, he's training man how to be a responsible person. He's training them how to take care of stuff. Well, if you're single, amen, you got to learn how to take care of stuff. Do you take care of your body hygiene? Do you take care of your clothes? Come on. Do you take care of your house? Do you take care of your yard? Come on. See, everything that God is doing as a single man, see, he's preparing, he's training. So God was training Adam. God ain't crazy. He know what he's doing. He's training him. He said to dress it, cultivate it, take care of it. Come on, am I right? What is so ironic is that a woman will pick up somebody that look like they done drug them out of a hole somewhere. Because in a woman's mind, she feel like, oh, I can change him. And I'm not saying you can't change him, but there are some people you cannot change. I don't want to get someone I got to change to that degree. Because you already, the Bible says, you know more twain but you want. So you already got two worlds coming together, two cultures, two different people. Why in the world do I want to re-raise you? So brothers, you got to learn how to present yourself, how to make yourself be where God can give you somebody. God is not crazy. You said, Lord, I want your best. Well, God said, you're not at your best. I'm not giving you nobody to run them crazy. I'm not giving you nobody to make them backslide. Haven't you seen people almost lose out when they got married? I never will forget when me and my wife got married. And the thing about it is that if you haven't been trained properly, oh my God, whoever gets you, I had no father, never seen my father to this day, but I'm named after him, but never seen him. All the men in my life around me never groomed me, never prepared me. My mother did the best she could. She taught me how to work. See, you can have a job but still don't know how to be a man. Come on, you can have a job, car, houses, but still don't know how to take care of a woman. Still don't know your... See, there's a role that a man has to know. What is your role? He said, my people perish for the lack of knowledge. He said, without a what? Without a what? Without a vision. The word vision means a redemption plan. You can't redeem yourself if you don't have a vision. You can't get yourself together. So I had no vision about being a husband. So when my wife met me, the most I had mentioned, I was a hard working mother. Because my mother was like, if you're going to stay here, you're going to work. So at the age of 13, when you got the Social Security card, I started working. I started doing 10 hours like a little man. I started working like a little man. In the fields, hoeing cotton, working cattle, and everything. And so when my money came, and my mother was a good manager, she knew how to manage. So she would give me a little check, and I work all summer long, and then when school time come, I had all new clothes. She didn't play with my money. She didn't try to get over on me, because however a woman treats you when you're young, you'll get used to that stuff, and you'll want a mama when you get married. And a woman don't want to be your mama. She don't want another child. Am I right? She wants somebody to lead her. She wants another man. She wants a man to lead her. She don't need another son. Come on. Am I right? So what my mother did, she didn't know that she was overprotected because one of my brothers had went to prison. So she was overprotected, but she taught me how to work. So every week I got my check, she would give me $5, say, go to the movie and bring me back some change or whatever. So the most I knew how to manage was, how much? Am I talking to anybody? What's the most you ever managed? What's the most? So the most I've managed was $5. So my pastor began to teach about marriage, and I get the cat by the tail, and I'm thinking, I'm all in a bag of chips, and I'm about to drive us crazy. And come on. Because I haven't been prepared. And I don't care how much Jesus, I didn't cuss, I didn't drink, I was saved. My wife was attracted to me because of my prayer. She heard me on the radio crying out to God, praying. It wasn't my biceps, because when she saw me, I wasn't 100 pounds soaking wet. She said, I had a bird chest. I was nothing like, you ladies come on, I want this kind of man. I want him golden, I want him bowling, I want this, I want the big chest, I want to, come on, I didn't mean to let the cat out the barrel, but you know how it is. You got in your mind what kind of man you want. And don't you fool yourself, not only is God listening, but Satan listening. So just so happened that Satan was hearing, but God sent me. And all I had going for me was God. And you know, all I need is Jesus. You need the wisdom and the knowledge of Jesus. Come on. All I have, I had what you call, one of the things I had, and I was teaching on last week, is what you call a checker. A checker is something that checks you. You know what I'm talking about? You say a little something, you handle been to your wife, and you say, you know what, honey, God told me I'm sorry. That's the only thing I had going for me, because other than that, no wisdom, didn't know the first thing. When I married my wife, she had a child. So the first day I got married, I become a father and a husband. Quite a bit. Quite a challenge. For a man that hadn't managed no more than $5. My mother said I was her baby. She said, I don't care how grown you get, I'm getting married. She said, come sit in my lap, you're my baby. So that means she had not prepared me for what was ahead. How many of you sitting out there today have not prepared your child, your son? Come on, think about it. You're not going to always have them children, and they're not going to always be with you. The worst thing is when you make friends with your children. That's a big mistake there. That's the worst thing, when you make friends and you want to club and party, you want to do all kind of crazy stuff with them. Come on. We feel like if I can't help you, I'm going to join. The devil is a lie. Am I right? So that was part of my problem in my marriage, is that the fact that I had not been trained. I knew how to work, but I could not manage. When I would go to the grocery store, and I'm saying this to help a lot of men, because sometime, you know, when you first get married, yes, you are the manager, you are the head. But then you got to learn that God gives you what you need. And so don't be intimidated because you

in the back room, this is my husband, y'all. Because that's the problem. That's the one come on paying the bills. Come on, am I right? So God will give you somebody to compliment you. So many times as a man, you might not be the smartest thing. You might not have the most wisdom knowledge. But then if God gives you a woman and she's gifted, she's wise, she's smart, and she's willing to help you and she want to train you, don't be bullheaded. Come on, don't get bullheaded and just sit there. Come on. Come on. Come on. Come on, I'm telling you from me. I'm a man, I can talk about a man. So I know how we are. We're egotistic, you know what I mean? We got that ego, we got that little pride, and man, you know, and I regret the first 10 years that I messed up. Not infidelity, but the fact I didn't know how to manage, and I had a woman that was already set. She had a house, I had a house, but she was a better manager. She had this, she had that. Everything I had, you could put it in a Walmart bag. I was so bad at cooking, I would take Spam and try to make gravy out of it. Only reason I knew how to cut up a chicken is because I ate so many, but I still couldn't cut him up. I was the kind of single guy, you get all my food because I didn't know how to cook. So I had to give it away before it ruined because I didn't know how to cook. So when I met my wife, my people worked in a restaurant. Her people own a restaurant. So I'm on you to struggle. She used to having stuff. So you can see that it was like the hot and cold are coming together. It was giving to be a tornado. Because I didn't have a vision for my first ministry. See, you got to have a vision. That means you got to pray and say, God, show me how to minister to my wife. You don't have to, but I know brothers that turn good women down because, man, I just don't feel comfortable. That girl's smart. She's sharp, man. I didn't mean to do y'all like that, brother. I'll come back around. Come on, am I right? There's some good women that want the man, but because she got it going on and she got a lot going and you ain't got that much. And you know, we all, us men, we're competitive. We always chase, we always trying to win something. We compete. So when you get your wife, you know, you trying to compete. I remember when I first got married, my wife was, you know, she been driving longer. I had just got my driving license when we got married, just a few months earlier. So she had been driving ever since she used to, you know, was 13 driving the car. And so we would have to drive to New Mexico and it was an 8-hour drive. So I was determined I could drive it like she could, but I hadn't been driving for 6 months. That's just how competitive I was. You know what I mean? I done heard I'm the head and boy, I got that thing twisted up. Because every way I'm looking at the wrong way. I should be a protector, provider. I should be a strength. I should comfort. I should encourage her. I should say, I'm proud of you, baby. But I'm too busy trying to compete with her. We have the male and the female fight, the battle of the sexes. Am I talking to anybody? Come on, everything is competing. I did it first. Mine's better. When, you know, that's why the Bible says, you know, what God have joined. Now, we think it's just the paper. But God has to join you. Woo. You can be married but still be separate. Because when God joins you, start becoming one. You start seeing things. You start, the Bible thinking two or three agree. So you start agreeing. You start understanding each other. Am I right? And so this is why sometimes when you meet somebody, you don't need to be getting sexually involved, because when you get sexually involved, you mixing not only body fluid, but you're trading spirits because you're becoming one with that person. And you don't even know them yet. You don't even know. So your time of getting to know a person, that's the time when you need to be talking about different things that we don't understand, we don't agree. So when you do get married, you do have a fair idea of what this person is like. Sometimes we so hot in the pants and hot in the dress, to, man, we that whole time we was together, we didn't discuss nothing. Come on, is it real? Now you married this person and you got a Dr. Jekyll and Mr. Hyde going on. When you first met them, this guy, he didn't care what you look like, what you wore, how you did, little stuff in the car, wasted something, don't worry about it, baby. Now he come out, he said, don't mess with my car.

0: Because we was too busy trying to impress her. And she never saw the real person. Ladies, if you're using your hips and everything else to draw him, when all that goes south, where is he going to go? Do we have to look for more hips? Come on. See, you can push yourself on him. And you can show him so much till he don't even really see you. He see your body. So it's the way you carry yourself. Come on. That's why the Bible speaks about moderation and being modest. Because you want to have something to surprise. Come on, am I right? So we have to understand, like I said, that in my marriage there's a lot of ignorance I had. I didn't know it because I wasn't prepared. So you need to thank God for your leaders here that's teaching you on the marriage and home. I went on Facebook and I listened to your leaders. Because I want to know who I was getting ready to fellowship with. And I like that home. I like that family ministry because that's where it's at. That's where it's at. I don't care how your kids stray away, they're going to come back to it because they know that it works. They saw it work with mom and daddy. And that's why we as parents have to be an example to them. We have to have a vision for the family. Your first ministry is your home. Now, that don't mean you neglect the church. I got to work on my home. I can't come to church. The devil is a lie. Come on, I don't care if you got service 2 or 3 times a week, you still got plenty of time to work on your ministry at the house. Am I right? And so we look here in the Word of God, how God told him to dress, and the next thing said to keep it, which means, you know, to watch over it. What are you watching for? Because the enemy wants to destroy your family. And so you've got to learn to have a vision that you are the watchman on the wall. Even the head cover, what it represents, that I'm covered. Am I right? And so you have to understand that man represents the covering of I'm shielding her. Come on. Now, a woman will respect you when she sees you're protecting her, when she sees you're taking all the pressure off of her. See, you come up before the people, come around people, and you shining out what she done worked so hard for. And the enemy fighting her mind, and you ain't got a clue. And then at night, we ain't going to get explicit, but at night you laying in the bed, and she said, you ain't got a clue, do you? What, girl? What are you doing? What's wrong with you? Come on, we'll go down another night. But a man was made to be responsible, and a woman was made for you to provide for her. That's why God told her to leave, because when she left her father, you in those Bible days, you had to give him a certain amount of money because she carried weight in that home. So when you take her, you're supposed to be providing her. So you need to be trained in your mind, I'm going to take care of her, even if her job ain't right. Come on, you have to learn how to balance that money out where if anything go down, baby, you ain't got to worry about. Now, it might take y'all a while to get there, but that should be your ultimate goal because you need to learn that in my mind, I am the provider. So he says the watch, which means now what God just gave Adam was a vision for Eve. He don't even have Eve yet, but he gave him a vision for his what? First ministry. And his first minister was his family. So you have to have a vision for your family. I'm not talking about James and Ezekiel. I'm talking about a vision. We'll make it plain. Life insurance, health insurance. Come on, am I right? All those things. You know, car ain't running right. Women gonna get another car. Been using my mama's car for the last past 3 months. Come on. Sometimes you got to go that way, but you got to have an overall plan. You just can't sit there and just, well, you know, because mama might say, yeah, I need my car. Jenny Winville going to get another car. Y'all going to ever get a car? Well, mama. Mama, right? He need a vision. That's part of your qualification for becoming a leader of God's people. Is that you must have a vision because it really, so many children today are got dads that are what you call MIAs, missing in action. Now you there, but you're not there. Because if you don't have a vision, now I'm going to show you in the Word some examples real quickly. Let's go real quickly to the book of 1 Samuel. There was a man by the name of that. We don't agree with the two wives, but I wanted to show you. The Bible said in the book of 1 Peter, to dwell with your wife according to what? And honor her as the what? Weaker vessel. So that don't naturally mean that she's weak, because some women are stronger physically and spiritually. Some women, if they had to be really praying, we wouldn't hardly have nothing. So what he's saying there is that I want you to say, baby, let me handle the pressure. Learn to shield her. Learn to understand that, you know what? I don't want you carrying the load. I got this. When my son got killed some years ago in Jacksonville, Florida, and my wife, she said, baby, you gotta step in. It was just too much. It was overwhelming her. When another one of my kids went to prison, she said, baby, you gotta step in. Am I right? It was overwhelming. And so that's the part that we as men got to learn, is that we have to say, I don't care what it is, I got it. Even if you got it, the Bible said the multitude counts as what's safety. So even if you got to go and get educated about that particular thing that your family's going through, it's worth it, because you want to make sure that you're the strong man in that house. You want to make sure that you're the leader. You want to make sure that you're not setting your mate up, because you don't never be there. You're there, but you're not there. Amen. I had to learn that when my son died, that I couldn't quote scripture to my wife and rebuke her because she was crying. I had to learn how to just hold her some days and just say, baby, it's going to be all right. I had to learn that, because, you know, I was so used to doing revivals, so used to preaching, and God just moving, and all of a sudden this morning.
1: Good morning. This is Evangelist T.D. Schaefer.
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1: We welcome you to Light of the World Ministry, Light in the Dark World, with the power of God's true word and God's true light, Jesus Christ, the true light, with an open heart and an open mind. Let's move right on in to today's message and hear what God has for us today.
3: To Jesus and trust that He is in control. Like what it says in Psalm 29:11, the Lord will give strength unto His people. The Lord will bless His people with peace. This means that the Lord gives His own strength and peace to us. For the ones that think that they can do this on their own. Yeah. So let me say this. For the ones that think they're doing this on their own. For the ones who playing with the Lord. And for the ones who are acting. Let me tell you what. You need to find your place of repentance. Yes. Is what you need to do. And for the ones that say, I got this. Yes. He knows what your life is. Yes. He knows the intents of your heart. He knows your life. He knows the last time you prayed. He knows the last time you read that Bible. He knows your faith. He knows what you're going through. He knows how you will flee. He knows that already. Amen. Just like what it says in Jeremiah 23:24. Can any hide himself in a secret place that I shall not see him, says the Lord. Do not I fill heaven and earth, says the Lord. Let me say this. What did I just say? He knows everything about you.
4: Amen.
3: Everything.
4: Amen.
3: What safety place are you going to that you can hide from Him? He knows everything about you. He knows everything about your life. You can sit and say whatever you want to, but you're not fooling God. I'm here to tell you. This proclaims our message, president of God. In other words, He is everywhere. He's everywhere. And thereby sees everything and knows everything. If you trust Him, believe in Him, and have faith in Him, if you're going to flee to Him or not, He knows if you are not. Are you going to flee or not? Guess what? He already knows what you're going to do.
4: Amen.
3: He knows what you're going to do. He knows if we're going to flee or not already. Whatever may face you tomorrow, He already knows what you're going to do. He already knows. But He's going to give you the opportunity. He's going to give you the opportunity. Some of you walk out and say, well, I guess He already knows I can't make it or not. How do you know? How do you even know if you can do it or not? This was trials comes in. This was tribulation comes in right there. Amen. And for the ones who does flee to Him in time of trouble, He would tell us, like what it says in Joshua 1:9, "Have not I commanded you to be strong and of good courage? Be not afraid, neither be thou dismayed, for the Lord your God is with you wheresoever you go." Amen. This is from the ones who flee to the Lord. We trust the Lord and continue forward and for the Lord being with us. Well, like what it says in Hebrews 13:5, "I'll never leave you or never forsake you." The Lord Himself has made this promise to us. He Himself has promised it, "I will never leave you, never forsake you." We need to flee to our rock of refuge. See, Sister Rose, she likes collecting rocks. Not just any rocks. But there are certain rocks that she sees. And she sees something in that rock. Me and her, we left and we was going to the mountains one time. We was at Georgia and South Carolina state line. We sat there and there was a beautiful creek going through. We done went all back up and down. And see, me, I like watching waterfalls. We go through and I just love seeing and finding them. We sit right there. Next thing you know, I got pictures I can prove this to. You see me way out in the middle of that creek, walking on rocks, just to get that one. This one. You see what I'm saying? Uh-huh. It's just that one.
4: Yep.
3: I pick it up. See, that's the way Jesus is with us. He's our rock of refuge. He sees you. Listen here. He sees you out there. And will you walk the walk? Get through whatever the devil may throw at you. To get over here to this rock of refuge. You see what I'm saying? Now see, you can just walk right out there in that creek. All into the water, sinking down, coming up. Sinking down, coming up and all. Or you can walk in safe places that you don't sink or get in mud or get in water over your head.
4: Yeah.
3: Until you get to that special rock that I've saved. Does that make sense? That's what Jesus is trying to tell you tonight. Like what it says in Psalm 71:3 right there. "Be my rock of refuge to which I can always go and give." What's command? Command to save me. "For you are my rock and my fortress."
4: Yes.
3: Trust in the Lord. And guaranteed that God, our Lord, God, Jesus is a rock and a fortress.
4: Yes, He is.
3: And as well, my rock and my fortress. So it's up to you. You can flee to Jesus, or you can flee to the world or to hell.
4: That's right.
3: It's up to you. So tonight, I think I said it plainly. You can either flee to Jesus, or you can battle through. Find a safe place. Safe place.
5: Amen.
3: See, it may be a long step from here to that rock. And I don't know if I can make it. But Lord, give me the strength and the boldness to be able to go. Lord, there's one more. Can I do it, Lord? And I overstep it. Let me tell you what. I've been up there into the mountains up there. I've been up the North Carolina. I've been up there to the Cherokee Nations and all that up there. And I've been up there and I've been fishing in those rivers up there. Certain areas in those rivers up there, they can come to your ankles, up to your knees, or you can step off and they'll never see you again. The first time I went up there, Brother Bishop, I stepped off in one and I come up to here and I caught myself. You understand? I caught myself. What I'm telling you, you can look across that river. Oh man, I can walk this. I got this. I got this. I'm serious. I got this. I can walk across there. But see, appearance will fool you. You can drop down and never be seen again. See, I learned that. How are you going to escape it? You're going to find a place of refuge, a place of safety, a place of security. So it's up to you. You can flee to Jesus, or you can flee to the world or to hell. I ask you this tonight. Who wants to be delivered from something tonight? Who wants to be delivered from something tonight?
5: Praise the Lord.
3: I pray this prayer with you for the ones that saying, hey, look, I need to be delivered from something. I like to go one-on-one with people, what I like doing. I like to see what God can do. I can't do nothing. You know what? I mean, I listen here. I ain't got this. Jesus got this. I can't do nothing. But I tell you what, with Jesus, me, Sister Rose, we learn what Jesus says you can do.
6: Amen.
3: Tonight I'm going to pray. Who has a need? Just tell me I have a need tonight. I have a need tonight. I have a need. You say that you had something you want to be delivered from? I don't know what it may be. You may not want nobody else in need. No. But I'm going to pray a prayer right now.
7: I can say it.
8: Amen.
3: Go ahead.
7: It's just, I just want to be delivered. Oh my gosh, how about I get upset in here?
9: It's okay.
7: But I just, every single day, and I'm not, if I really want to sit here and be honest, I think about this like probably about 10 times a day about somebody that like abused me for like, it was like for 3 years. Okay, so that was 3 years ago. Why do I think about that 10 times a day?
3: I can answer that. She can answer that too. It's a spirit of unforgiveness. Will not let you forgive.
7: I don't think I've went one single day without that crossing my mind.
3: Listen. You must forgive. If you want to be a true servant of Jesus Christ.
7: Yeah.
3: You must forgive.
7: Well, see, I think...
3: Now, I don't know what... And I'm going to let you finish. I don't know what you went through. And that's between you and the Lord and the person.
7: Uh-huh.
3: But I will say this right there. When you say, I forgive that person, whoever... And God would know. Listen, uh-huh. God would know if you really forgive them. I went through a lot of stuff. I went through a lot of hurt. I'm serious. I mean, a lot. And I had to turn it over and say, Lord, I forgive them. I think about it, but I don't dwell on it. You know, we're going to think about stuff because we're human. We're human. But when you say that, like I say, it's every day, all day, and all this, no.
7: It crosses my mind about 10 times.
3: There's a spirit of unforgiveness. And you need to ask God to deliver you from that spirit of unforgiveness that you can truly forgive this person and move on with your life.
7: Yeah.
3: And when you do that, you're going to see. Now, you're still going to remember these things.
7: Yeah.
3: But it's like in a history book. I was good at history. Now, I can tell you all kind of history stuff, but it's in the books. It's there. Understand what I'm saying? And I think about them when I need to think about them. And the devil's going to throw them
7: up. I forgave, but I think all that happened was time went by, so I just cared less or whatever. It kind of went away. You know what I mean?
3: Do you really want to forget the person?
7: Yeah, but I mean, if I'm going to be honest, I want to forgive him for me.
9: Yeah, that's right.
3: Forgive him for you. Yeah.
9: That's right.
3: Yes. That's what you do it for. That's why you do it.
7: Mm-hmm.
3: You forgive him for you. Because you're the one that's struggling.
7: Yeah.
3: Let me say this. While you're sitting here going through what you're going through, they're living their life.
7: Yeah.
3: They're living their life.
7: I know.
3: You see what I'm saying? I mean, there's lots of people can whirl around and say, ooh, you see what they did. And it's tearing you up inside. Guess what? They're living their life. You know, whatever. And see, that's the way spirit of unforgiveness would do you right there.
7: Yeah.
3: It will let you torment your life. They're living their life.
7: Yeah.
3: But you must forgive that person and completely forgive that person. Don't hold nothing in there.
7: Uh-huh.
3: Turn it over to Jesus. Say, okay, Jesus, this is what happened. There ain't nothing I can do about it. Nothing you can do about it. Nothing.
7: Yeah.
3: But Jesus, I need to be set free from the spirit of unforgiveness. While I can live my life fully for you.
7: Right.
3: Who has a spirit of unforgiveness place tonight? I mean, this thing is dwelling in your life. I mean, literally messing your life. You want to get rid of it tonight? Are you saved?
7: Yes.
3: Is one of them asking, do you really know that you're saved?
7: Yes.
3: If Jesus Christ come back right now and took you home, can you say, I'm ready to go?
7: Yeah.
10: Been there.
3: Let me make sure everything's under the blood of Jesus Christ. Now I can say, yes, I'm ready.
5: Yes, I'm ready.
3: I don't want no separation. Yes, we'll do that, Sister Rose. We forbid any transfer of any. Listen, we forbid any transfer of any ungodly spirit. Any spirit that comes out tonight, it knows it must go to the pits or dry place or wherever Jesus tells it to go. Right. It cannot go into nowhere. Don't we say this? The spirit of unforgiveness. I don't want you. You have no right in my life. You have no authority in my life. I command you to come out and go to the pits. Let me say this. I have the spirit of unforgiveness. Give up my rights to this body. And I will go where Jesus tells me to go. The spirit of unforgiveness, come out of them. Come out of them. Come out. Let it come out. Let it come out. I can tell it's coming out of you. Let it come on out. Come on.
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Now more from the Word of God at 2 Corinthians 5:16. Therefore, from now on, we recognize no one according to the flesh. Even though we have known Christ according to the flesh, yet now we know him in this way no longer. Therefore, if anyone is in Christ, he is a new creature. The old things passed away. Behold, new things have come. Now all these things are from God, who reconciled us to himself through Christ and gave us the ministry of reconciliation. Namely, that God was in Christ, reconciling the world to himself, not counting their trespasses against them, and he has committed to us the word of reconciliation. Therefore we are ambassadors for Christ, as though God were making an appeal through us. We beg you, on behalf of Christ, be reconciled to God. He made him who knew no sin to be sin on our behalf, so that we might become the righteousness of God in him. 2 Corinthians chapter 6. And working together with him, we also urge you not to receive the grace of God in vain. For he says, at the acceptable time I listened to you, and on the day of salvation I helped you. Behold, now is the acceptable time. Behold, now is the day of salvation. Giving no cause for offense in anything, so that the ministry will not be discredited, but in everything commending ourselves as servants of God, in much endurance, in afflictions, in hardships, in distresses, in beatings, in imprisonments, in tumults, in labors, in sleeplessness, in hunger, in purity, in knowledge, in patience, in kindness, in the Holy Spirit, in genuine love, in the word of truth, in the power of God, by the weapons of righteousness for the right hand and the left, by glory and dishonor, by evil report and good report, regarded as deceivers and yet true, as unknown yet well known, as dying yet behold we live, as punished yet not put to death, as sorrowful yet always rejoicing, as poor yet making many rich, as having nothing yet possessing all things. Our mouth is spoken freely to you, O Corinthians. Our heart is opened wide. You are not restrained by us, but you are restrained in your own affections. Now in a like exchange, I speak as to children, open wide to us also. Do not be bound together with unbelievers. For what partnership have righteousness and lawlessness? Or what fellowship has light with darkness? Or what harmony has Christ with Belial? Or what has a believer in common with an unbeliever? Or what agreement has the temple of God with idols? For we are the temple of the living God. Just as God said, I will dwell in them and walk among them, and I will be their God, and they shall be my people. Therefore come out from their midst and be separate, says the Lord. And do not touch what is unclean, and I will welcome you. And I will be a father to you, and you shall be sons and daughters to me, says the Lord Almighty. You may be able to hear this reading again by visiting our website, theword.info. Remember, the word is hyphenated. Theword.info. Simply reading the word, this is Nicholas Hope.

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2: She's what? A Christian? I've known her for months. I didn't know that. Are you sure? There should never be any doubt, my friend, about our relationship with God through Jesus Christ. This is Elizabeth George. We're not secret agents, no. Along with our friendliness and genuine concern and caring actions, we're to be bold. As a woman after God's own heart, we're to be outspoken about our faith in Christ. We should faithfully pray for the opportunity to introduce our friends to the Savior. We have no greater gift to give them than salvation through Jesus Christ. It was Paul's desire in Colossians 4 that God would open a door to declare Christ and declare him openly, for gracious speech and the ability to know how to answer any questions. 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

Spend time with God today and every day. Today's daily walk through the Bible comes from Exodus 20 and 3. You shall have no other gods before me. One of the best ways to improve the quality of your day is to start it with God. So if you're wise, you'll form the habit of spending time each morning with your Creator. When you do, it will change your life. When you begin each day with your head bowed and your heart lifted, you remind yourself of God's love, His protection, and His commandments. And if you are wise, you will use your morning prayer time to align your priorities for the coming day with the teachings and commandments of God's holy word. Each day has 1,440 minutes. Can you give God a few of them? Of course you can, and of course you should. So if you've acquired the unfortunate habit of trying to squeeze God into the corners of your life, it's time to reshuffle the items on your to-do list by placing God first. And if you haven't already done so, form the habit of spending quality time each morning with your Creator. He deserves it, and so, for that matter, do you. Again, the scripture for today's daily walk through the Bible says, "You shall have no other gods before me." Exodus 20 and 3.

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2: Hello, this is Henry Schaefer, and welcome to Old and New Testament Survey. It is a summary of the books of the Old and the New Testament. Now, what you're going to get here, you're going to get some unique insight concerning each book of the Bible, key verses that will just jump out at you and bring new revelation to you, relevant truth for today, some special notes that I have dictated and put in my Bible over the years that I have studied. Also, there's going to be a brief but comprehensive summary of each book. Now, you can also look for some wow moments of revelation of truth that we're going to give you. Now, if you're ready to start out on Old and New Testament Survey, come on and join us, man. We're going to have a great time studying the Bible together. Okay, everybody, let's go ahead and begin. Everybody glad to be in the house of the Lord? Shout amen. All right, we're going to be talking about the minor prophets tonight. We're going to start off. Our first one we're going to be talking about is Hosea. Let me give you a little introduction to the minor prophets. She's passing out the paper right now. Minor prophets. Before you don't even know the answer. So if you learn, well, you might know it. But if you don't know it, then you can say, well, at least I came to church tonight and I remember. Don't look at your paper. Flip your papers over, everybody. Don't look at it. How many minor prophets are there?
3: No idea.
4: Eight.
1: 12.
2: He got it because he counted what was on this board up here. So, very good, Bill. I should have told them to close their eyes. I got it on the board in here. So there are 12 minor prophets. So if you don't learn anything tonight, you learn how many minor prophets are there? 12. See what I'm talking about? Isn't that worth coming tonight? That might be the question to do what? Get into heaven. Huh? And if that is the question, I know this whole class is going to make it in, right? You will not have to worry about it. You have been... Hey, listen at this here. You know, one of the things that we try to... I don't know if how you would emphasize this, but when you are assigned to a church, I mean, it's like that's what I... I mean, I have an assignment here. Well, you have an assignment too. So here's what I want you to always understand this here. You know, sometimes people come on Sunday morning, and sometimes they come on Wednesday night, and then when we used to have evening service, you know, they come or they didn't come, or it's not that important. But let me share something very important to you. Everything that you need to be perfected and to stand before Jesus comes through the church.
3: Right.
2: It comes through the ministry. Everything you need to be whole, perfect, and complete comes through the ministries that we have here. Yes. And when we minister on Sunday morning, Wednesday. And so the thing is, it's hard for me to imagine that well, what did they talk about Wednesday night?
3: Right.
2: Look, yes. Ain't no big deal. Well, what did we talk about Sunday? You were here not Sunday, but you don't know what happened Sunday. And you realize, if you want you understand that everything that you need... Dude, I need to beat the dead horse. Am I riding a hobby horse?
3: No.
2: That might be my hobby horse from now on for the 20, rest of 20. 20. 19. What do y'all think? So we're talking about the minor prophets. So look at the paper you have here in front of you. The common title of these 12 books of the English Bible
4: is Minor Prophets. The title originated in Augustine's time, late 4th century, but they are only minor in that they are much shorter than the prophecies of Isaiah, Jeremiah, Ezekiel, and what's the other one?
3: Daniel,
4: called the Major Prophets. So every one of these books have certain features about them. Of course, the common themes of the Minor Prophets are, there's five there, warnings of impending judgment, the description of sin, the description of coming judgment, a call for repentance, and a promise for future deliverance. The chronological overview of the Minor Prophets are, now I think when I study all of this here that I'm going to tell you if they're in chronological order. If I say that, I think there's one or two that's out of order, but I'm going to read what it says. Their order in the English Bible, I'll give it to you like that. Hosea, Joel, Amos, Obadiah. What's the number five?
3: Jonah.
4: Number six, help me out.
3: Micah.
4: Seven.
3: Nahum.
4: Look at number eight. Everybody say it together.
3: Habakkuk.
4: Number nine.
3: Zephaniah.
4: Number ten.
3: Haggai.
4: 11.
3: Zechariah.
4: And Malachi.
3: Now,
4: I don't know if just by going through the studies that we have, it's easier for me now to go through my Bible and flip to see this is where they're at. Do you know what I'm talking about? This was after this one's after that. Or am I the only one having to do that?
3: Yeah, I do that.
4: No, it makes it easier now. It makes it easier knowing where they're at in the Bible. I'm going to see how it works out, though, with these last 12. Doing the last 12. Everybody ready to begin?
3: Yes, sir.
4: Let's talk about Hosea. So you'll hear someone speak of the word Hoshea. You might hear that name. They'll go, what? They're talking about Hosea. That's the English pronunciation of it. Let's look at it here. I got to get my Bible open. Everybody got their Bible. I don't know how many I'm going to do tonight. I'm gonna try to get several of these done here tonight. You know, it's kind of hard sometimes to find it with a thumb index. Bible as well, isn't it?
3: Yes.
4: Let's look at here at Hosea. Hosea's theme, or Hosea's preserving love. Look at the author, as declared in verse 1, the author is Hosea. So let's do this here before we begin. Which book of the prophets, minor prophets, do you think, because I haven't told you this here yet, do you think does not tell you who wrote the book? That'd be a little quiz. There's one of the 12 that it doesn't tell you who wrote it. And so we're going to answer that question maybe sometime here in the next couple of weeks. But anyway, look at this here. As declared in verse 1, look what it says here. The word of the Lord came unto Hosea, the son of Beeri, in the days of Uzziah, Jotham, Ahaz, Hezekiah, kings of Judah, and in the days of Jeroboam, the son of Joash, king of Israel. I want to show you here and draw your attention up here to the chart that's on the TV here. You're going to find out that there are different. Where do we see Hosea at? Somebody, is he on there? Where at?
3: Okay.
4: Right there. See Hosea right here? This is where he is. Now, we're talking about, in Daniel's time, we were talking about this area in here. The destruction of Jerusalem. All we talked about the Nehemiah all the way to here. But now when you start getting into the minor prophets, you see how that all of a sudden you go all the way back. And now you're speaking about a time that's over the kings. So if you don't have this chart, you won't understand where in the time frame are they writing and who are they writing to and the different ones. So when he's talking about Hosea, talking about this one here, he talked about King Uzziah, Jotham, Ahaz, Hezekiah. So I would guess that he was probably to this group here, this tribe that would be. Just looking at the board here, I'm not going to give it away. Which group, Judah or Israel? This one, tell me which one is which. Judah, the kings of Judah, or the kings of Israel?
3: Judah.
5: Which one? This is a group of kings. This is a group of kings. Which one's weird? Tell me the color of Israel. What color?
3: Purple.
5: Okay, everybody who would say that the kings of Israel are, what color is that?
3: Purple.
5: Let me see your hands. Okay, all those who says that the kings of Judah are here on this line, let me see your hands. Now, what's the giveaway?
6: Color code.
5: One's blue, one's... That is the color. That is the... Okay. There's something more than that, though. Something more than that. The kings of Israel failed at 722 B.C. And the kings of Israel, they all went into a captivity with the Assyrians. The northern, the southern kingdom continued how long? All the way down to Zedekiah at 536 B.C. at this time frame. Right in here. See what I mean? So you could just by... So, if Hosea was in the time of Uzziah, Jotham, Ahaz, Hezekiah, who do you think he probably was going to? Who was he speaking to? Probably what group?
3: Judah.
5: Judah, the kings of Judah. So that's, see what I'm talking about? So, let's look at some different things here. That Hosea declared in verse 1 as the author, Hosea. And he is the husband of Gomer. Look at it here in 1 verse 3. So he went and took Gomer, the daughter of Debalim, which conceived and bare him a son. Now the names are going to be very important. Who's ever read the book of Hosea? Let me see your hands. All the way. Who has not read the book of Hosea? Let's see your hands. That's okay. That's all right. Look at this one here. So, as declared in verse 1, the date, the prophetic career of Hosea extended from 784 to 723 B.C. How many years is that? 50, 61? 61 years. So now look up there on the board. See how long it was? See how long his career was when he prophesied? Doesn't it make sense now when you see that long bar by his name? The name of the book is named after its author, Hosea. The names Hoshea, Hosea, Joshua, and Jesus are all derived from the same Hebrew word. That's where I get it, is Hoshea. See what there? Which means what?
3: Salvation.
5: As God's messenger, Hosea offers salvation to the nation if they will turn from their idolatry and return to the Lord. To look at the theme and the purpose. Hosea was written to demonstrate the steadfast or unfailing love of God for Israel in spite of her continued unfaithfulness. Although Hosea's marital experience, the book shows us the heart of a loving and compassionate God who longs to bless his people with the knowledge of himself along with the blessings that come to those who know him intimately. In keeping with the purpose, the theme of Hosea is a strong testimony against the northern kingdom because it had been unfaithful to its covenant relationship with the Lord, as demonstrated in its widespread moral corruption, both publicly and privately. Thus, the prophet speaks against his countrymen to repent, return with the contrite hearts of their patient and ever-loving God. The key word in Hosea is what? Harlot or harlotry. Harlotry. 10 times, 9 times. Now, when we talk about Hosea, here's something I want you to know about Hosea. Hosea is a story of a man who marries a woman by the name of Gomer. Gomer gives him 3 children, and they have different names that are given to the children in here. When we look at the names of the children mean certain things. And what God decides to do with this story, he is showing his love for Israel or Judah because of, and he uses the marital experience as Hosea marries Gomer, and Gomer all of a sudden leaves home. She goes out and plays the part of a harlot. She's already had children, but God tells him to go marry. Go find Gomer, bring her back, buy her back. He had to buy his own wife back. And, you know, she was being sold as a slave. sex slave, and he buys her back, wraps her up, brings her home, and lives happily ever after. So here's the story. The story is, just like Israel would leave God, and she would play the harlot, go after other gods, leave her husband, and then what would happen is that God was showing as Hosea went to buy Gomer, what did God have to do to be able to purchase us? How did he do it? He did it through Jesus Christ. You know, we're bought with a price.
6: Yeah.
5: See what I'm talking about? And has to go buy the harlot, and he brings her home, and we all live happily ever after, right? So anyway, but here's the thing. Here's the thing with the story of Hosea. Many people call it a love story. Many people call it, you know, just a lot of different things. But there's lessons that every one of these people had to do. And that's what Hosea had to do. It was a persevering love. And he continued on to love this woman. Look at this here. The key chapters, chapter 4 is a chapter. And we see how in the following the ways of idolatry, Israel left the knowledge of God's truth and became rejected as even priests. Key verses. Can we look at the key verses here? We're going to look at them. Which one? Hosea 3:1. Then said the Lord unto me, go yet love a woman beloved of her friends, yet an adulteress, according to the love of the Lord towards the children of Israel, who look to other gods and love flagons of wine. So God commands Hosea to take back his wife Gomer, and that's what he was commanded to do. You can see it over here. Look at Hosea 1, chapter 1, verse 2. The beginning of the word of the Lord by Hosea. And the Lord said unto Hosea, go take unto thee a wife of whoredoms, the children of whoredoms, and for the land hath committed great whoredoms, departing from the Lord. He went and bought her. He married her, had children, and she left. Now he's told to go what? Go find her and bring her back. Isn't that crazy? And so let's go ahead and pick it up here. Chapter 4, verse 1. Is that where? Hear the word of the Lord, ye children of Israel. For the Lord hath controversy with the inhabitants of the land, because there is no truth, no nor mercy, nor knowledge of God in the land. So they had completely turned away from God. And then here's that one I wanted to show you, Hosea 4 and 6. Look what he says here. You need to mark this in your Bible. Have you already marked that part, that verse?
6: Yeah.
5: We did that in our studies, didn't we? He says, my people are destroyed for what? Lack of knowledge. The other one says, my people are destroyed for what? The other verse that goes along with it. Lack of knowledge. My people go into captivity because of what? Lack of knowledge. Remember that one? Go into captivity. I think that was in Isaiah. It is. Look at Isaiah 5 and 13. Let's do it together for those who don't know. Y'all ready? Where's Isaiah, to our left or to our right?

famished and their multitude dried up with thirst. Now, what is he saying here is there's a key. I want you to think about other things. These people literally went into captivity because they what had no knowledge. Knowledge of God or certain things, right? Well, there's people who go into captivity, Christians who go into captivity, God's people who go into captivity with demons. And they don't even realize they have no knowledge of the deliverance ministry that are going into captivity. See what I mean? And then what does it say over here in Hosea? My people are what? Destroyed for lack of knowledge. See what I'm getting at? So you can be destroyed for lack of knowledge. You can go into captivity for lack of knowledge. See what I'm getting at? So there's a lot of people, if you're ignorant about the deliverance ministry or what have you, you can be, you go into captivity. You can also be destroyed because of lack of knowledge. How many times I got to say it? Right? You turn around, you can say it. That makes sense? But it's in the Bible, you know, that's what I like about it. These are little things in the Bible. I got Isaiah 5:13 written here on that one. And then over here in Isaiah, I got Hosea 4 and 6 because they go together. You know, see what I mean? Nobody never really quotes them together like that. Okay, the other one we're looking at here is 4 verse 6. That was it. And then 11, 7 to 9. You ready? See what it says here. And my people are bent to backsliding from me. And somebody says backsliding is not in the Bible. Uh-huh. I want somebody to tell me backsliding is not in the Bible. Say it's not in the Bible.

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1: Well, praise God. Truly, I thank God for this great opportunity, amen, to be here with my friend, Pastor Shafers, amen. We're looking forward to God to really speak today. Some of you probably have already seen the topic, a clean slate. And you know, the reason why God just had really been laying on my heart, I guess, for the last week or so about marriages and how the marriages are really going through. And so as normal, I always looked at the statistics. And you know, right now, every 36 seconds, amen, I mean, I guess within an hour, time, you're looking at 240 divorces. 240 people get divorced within an hour of time. So around 36 minutes, you know, you're looking at least about 100 some people, you know, getting divorced, you know. And so we're looking at all of that. It really just cuts my heart just to see something like that going on in America. And especially, you know, this is not something that we can just say it's among unbelievers, but this is even among believers. Amen. It's among people that really say they love God. And so, like I said, I just wanted to come in and just bring some attention to this here, because I believe that we as people of God, amen, we can do better. We can do better. And sometimes we wonder, you know, why we can't connect. Why is it that we're having such a hard time of becoming one? Why is we struggling to bond? And why are we struggling to build a strong connection, you know? And so these are things that we want to deal with, amen. We want to talk about these things. Now, I'm not going to be able to get into all of it, but I want to deal with some of it, amen. So this might be a continuation series, you know. And so we're going to begin, amen, in the book of Genesis, the second chapter, in the 24th verse. And this is what

0: said, Genesis 2:24. Therefore shall a man leave his father and his mother and shall cleave unto his wife, and they shall be one flesh. Then we want to go to Mark, the 10th chapter and the 7th verse. Listen what it says. It says, for this cause shall a man leave his father and mother and cleave to his wife, and they twain shall be one flesh. So then they are no more twain, but one flesh. And it says, what therefore God has joined together, let not man put asunder. Father, I just pray, God, that you would anoint me. Use me this day, God, to bless your people and strengthen them. In the mighty name of Jesus, amen. I'd like to send a shout out to my wife. I love her, and I thank God for her. How that she's always supporting me. She's always just right there to be that strength, to be that encouragement to, you know. And so I wanted to deal with the fact how that, amen, we're dealing with something that's going on in the marriage. You know, why is it that 240 people are getting divorced within the next hour? What's going on? You know, and this is not just among unbelievers, but among believers. And so we need to deal with this. We need to look at it and say, what's going on? You know, we need to pray. And so here's some things that God really laid on my heart. You know, marriage, you know, when you're dealing with marriage, the first thing the Bible tells us is to leave and cleave. And so in order for me to leave, you know, there's things I got to let go of. There's things I got to get out of my system, get out of my spirit, you know. And then the word cleave means to, I need to be able to stick to, adhere to. I need to be able to be loyally attached to my spouse. And so when we look at those three things, we look at, you know, sticking to remind me of super glue. How every time you get ready to apply any kind of super glue, any kind of glue, it tells you to make sure the surface is clean. Everything is off of it so it can adhere to it and stick to it. And so a lot of times in our lives, you know, I think a lot of the problem right today is that in among believers and unbelievers, people are marrying so quick. They're marrying too quick. A lot of times, you know, and then sometimes it's not the fact that they're marrying too quick, but they're not healed. They're not healed from their past, from their hurts, from their wounds, from different things that they went through with. Now, there might be such thing as marrying too quick. I know some people say, when I first saw you, I knew you was the one, I could have married you right then. I'm not knocking that. What I'm saying right now is if you have went through some trauma, you went through some devastated things, the last relationship, maybe your childhood, this is what I'm talking about. A lot of times you need to be healed from these things. These things need to be clear out. You need, in order to get a fresh start. Sometimes you see people, you know, going through marriage, you know, and they don't even wait to get healed. Some people still have love for the person that they last was married to. Amen. They haven't just really cleared them out of this system. Sometimes when you haven't cleared somebody out of your system, whether it's the good or the bad, it reflects on the next person that you meet and you decide you're going to marry. And it has a way of oozing out. Amen. And so I just wanted to kind of bring to your attention that we have to deal with the past. We're going to have to make sure that we heal. Now, there are professional people out there, Christian, Holy Ghost field professional counselors, people that will work with you concerning your marriage. They will work with you concerning your emotion, your mental state, all the things that you went through with. Amen. There are people that can sit down with you and walk you from that. Amen. And so one of the things I want to say, you know, is that you got to always keep in your mind that marriage, it's a lifetime commitment of emotional, spiritual, and physical. That's a lifetime commitment that you're uniting and you're making your marriage, you're going to make your marriage be the high priority. And I think a lot of times, you know, in many marriages, we don't prioritize our life. We don't make the marriage be the highest thing. Sometimes we have family members. We have our mother, our father, our aunties, our cousins. We have friends. And so therefore what happened, because you don't understand that you need to make your marriage the highest priority, a lot of times the spouse recognize that your marriage is not that, and that our marriage is not that important. And sometimes they'll say something to you, and they'll say, you got to understand, that's my mom, that's my friend. I knew them before I knew you. Well, see, that's why the Bible says you got to leave. Now, one of the things that I mentioned is that God was telling Adam, you got to leave your mother and father. Adam doesn't have a mother and father. So what was God saying? God was letting them know that the highest thing in your life that you love the most is your mother and father. So he's saying now, I want you to leave them. Leave them, he said, I want you to leave them, you know, leave them emotionally, you know, and financially, because there are so many ways we are connected to our loved ones. Amen. We're connected to our parents. We're connected to our friends. We're connected to our family members. We're connected to our siblings. And so a lot of times when God told Adam that you got to leave your mother and father, he was saying from there on down. I mean, your mother and father is the most important thing in your life. But you got to make sure that your marriage supersedes the relationship that you have with your mother and father. You got to make sure that when it comes down to it, that your commitment is to your spouse. Now, there's a lot of people have a problem with this in their relationship. And so these are the reasons why we can't bond. These are the reasons why we struggle to become one. The Bible says you're no more twain, but you're one. And it's what God has joined together. So what God is saying, it's a process. It's a process. You need to be processed before you meet somebody. Now, I realize there's a lot of married people. There's a lot of single people out there now that you haven't been processed. You're still dealing with your hurt. You're still dealing with your past. You're still dealing with resentment. Resentment is things that happen in a relationship that you feel like you was unjust, you was unfairly treated. And so what happened, a lot of time when you look at that person, there's a certain amount of animosity, of bitterness comes up in you, and sometimes it reflects in the way you handle them. Sometimes it reflects in the way you talk to them. It reflects on the way you spend time because you begin to cut back. You begin to kind of pump the brakes because of some resentment, something that happened maybe 2 years ago or maybe the other day, something that they said. Communication is the best way to deal with it. Amen. That's the best way to deal with resentment. Now, there's a first thing that I have called STP, the right spirit, the right time, and the right place. Now, you have to incorporate that when you want to deal with something that you and your spouse are dealing with. You have to incorporate STP, the right spirit, the right time, and the right place. Because if your spirit ain't right, you're gonna enlarge the matter. You're going to cause it to get worse. It's going to mess up. Amen. So listen to me. I'm going to just kind of take my time and just, many of us wonder why we can't connect. And so, like I said, a lot of times I want to just go back to your past. Most of us have been influenced by our past childhood, whether it was a good childhood, a bad childhood, and then we was influenced by the environment that we were around. Now, a lot of times you don't know this. You don't realize this until you are married and you're in the home with your spouse or the person you love, and you don't realize they see it. They see you look good to yourself. And, you know, sometime the first year we're married, there's what you call the romance time. You know what? We just infatuated with them. And a lot of time we put our best foot forward. But that spouse can notice that there's something different when your mother, or when your friends, or when your family come around. They notice that there's a difference, you know, that you handle them different, you act different, you kind of hold back on showing certain affections or certain love. This is what we're talking about. This is what we're talking about. You got to learn how to cut the cord. You got to learn how to examine yourself and say, God, why am I acting a certain way with my wife when she say this, or with my husband when they say this? Sometimes it's residue from what you went through with. Residue is what's left after the main portion has gone, and you got little bits and pieces that's left over, little bits of emotion, little bits of feelings. It's still in there. And certain things they say, which mean triggers. Certain things they can say, it triggers that. Amen? All right, now listen to me. So we want to just give you some reasons why this is happening. Now, some of it I've already spoken. I've kind of got a little bit ahead of myself. But I want to deal with somebody, amen, that dealt with this. And we all familiar with Mephibosheth. But I want to deal with Mephibosheth. And it's just one verse that I want to deal with on Mephibosheth. And if I get time, I might go into Tamar. And if I don't get time to read the scripture, I will just kind of go into it. Just talking about it, amen, because it is so important that you realize, amen, what's going on. Now, we're going to go real quick to the book of 2 Samuel, the 4th chapter. And this is dealing with Mephibosheth, because he's 5 years old. And you'll be amazed at how things happened to you when you was 5, 10, before you, you know, became an adult, especially if it was trauma. if it was a lot of trauma, if it was a lot of things that happened to you, if you was molested, or maybe you was abused, maybe you was neglected, maybe you was looked over, all these things can take a toll on you in life. And the longer you stay in it, sometimes the more it affects you later on in life. Now listen to me. The enemy is smart. He know that God spoke to Jeremiah and said, I knew you before you was formed in your mother's womb. So God has already determined how he's going to use you and what he's going to do. But the minute you become in your mother's womb, then what happens, the enemy can cause her to be upset, frustrated. And this is why mothers that are expecting, you got to learn to control your spirit. You got to, even though the doctor is telling you to watch what you eat, you got to watch your emotion, your attitude, because a lot of times spirits can enter into your child, different things they can, what you're dealing with, they can begin to deal with. Amen. So an expecting mother got to understand that the devil, he will attack you just to get to your child. Maybe he already know that you love God and you sold out to God. But he know that what God is wanting to do in your life is bigger than just you. Abraham, what God did to Abraham, it was bigger than him. He couldn't live long enough to do all that God had said. So the enemy tries his best to drop a plant a seed, any kind of seed of bitterness, hurt, violate, whatever he can do. He tried to drop it into that baby sometime in the womb, sometime while you carrying that child. But most definitely when that child is born into the world. This is why we as parents got to pray for our children and bind the devil and watch what we do and what we say, because we got to be examples. Most kids look up to their parents. And so the enemy wants to drop something in us at an early age. He want to drop it in your spirit, in your heart, in your mind. And sometimes it's like a sleeper. It can lay dormant until the time God get ready to use you. It can lay dormant until the time you get married. It can lay dormant until the time there's an important decision in your life and this thing is triggered. And trigger means if you got hurt in a park and every time you pass a park, it comes back to you. I think I told you guys sometime a while back, years ago, one of my loved ones died, and they at the funeral I had to preach and they played a certain song. And God really moved at that funeral. But every time after the funeral, every time I would hear that song, there was a grief that was the enemy. It would trigger grief in me. Every time. And I brought it to my wife's attention. And so she respected we would never play this song. Finally, I began to pray. I said, God, what is this here? And God began to deal with me. So I had to deal with that thing that caused me to be triggered every time I heard that song that was played at the funeral. And so this is what happened when people have car wrecks and a lot of times, you know, sirens and tow trucks. Sometimes when you hear sirens and tow trucks, it triggers what happened, the hurt, the pain, whatever it was, it triggers it. And so this is why we have to get healed, because whatever happened in your last relationship, last marriage, last affair, whatever happened, a lot of time it can be triggered because of the residue that's left in you, the hurt, the pain. It might not be that much, but it's just enough for the enemy to use to cause you to explode. You ever seen people when you mention something and you don't know why they start, eyes start twitching, they start moving, they start sweating? You triggered something. Something you said triggered something that happened, a situation, a circumstance. And so those of you that are being triggered, you're going to have to start sitting down with somebody and getting some help. And then you got to sit down with your spouse or your mother, whoever it is, and say, listen, I went through thus and thus. This is the thing about Mephibosheth. Mephibosheth never got over what happened to him when he was 5. It was 17 years later when David invited him to come to the palace and eat at the king's table. Now, the Bible says in 2 Samuel, the 4th chapter, it says, and Jonathan, Saul's son, had a son that was lame of his feet. He was 5 years old when the tidings came of Saul and Jonathan out of Jezreel, and the nurse took him up and fled. And it came to pass, as she made haste to flee, that he fell and became lame, and his name was Mephibosheth. Now, listen to me. The reason why she took him up, because it was known that when a king died and another king was coming in, they would kill your sons. They would kill your sons and daughters because they didn't want them to rise up in your place and take the kingdom back from them. So she was doing what she thought was best. But some kind of way, Mephibosheth fell. And it made him cripple in both his feet. So by him being crippled, it was known that if you had a deficiency in your body, a mole or anything like that crippling, that it just robbed you of the royal inheritance that you should have. Not only that, Mephibosheth was emotionally disturbed because at the age of 5, he knew that his father and his granddad had been killed and he had to leave his place of protection, his place of safety, and run for his life. So physically, he's affected, and emotionally, he's affected. And they take him to a place called Lodibar. Lodibar is a place of slums. It's where farmers go. It's a struggle. And even though he stayed with a rich man, but yet when he came outside and dealt with people, everybody was struggling. Everybody was having a hard time. So here he is. He's having a hard time emotionally trying to get over his dad and his granddad. Now listen to me. Some of you are married, but you still struggling with the death of your loved one, your mother, your husband, your wife, you're struggling with it. And every time certain things are said or done, it triggers a depression, a discouragement, or anger, or vexation in you. Maybe you was molested. Maybe, like I say, Tamar was molested by her brother Amon. Now, we know that your family is supposed to be the safest place. So she had what you call a relational betrayal, which is the most painful kind of betrayal you can have. The people that were supposed to protect her had violated her. This happens a lot. Incest. It happens a lot. We see it a lot. We hear about it. And you run from that city where it happened, a home where it happened, and you go in another place thinking, I'm going to get rid of it. But it's on the inside of you. You can move geographically, but you need somebody to help you to get that out of you, the hurt, the embarrassment, the ridicule, the depression, the guilt, because you feel guilty. Tamar felt like, you know, it was something maybe I done. Now listen to me. How many people that have gone through stuff like that and have remarried and maybe they're not healed? How many went through a bad marriage and maybe you're not healed? How do you know you're not healed? Because you have residue, certain things that the new spouse does, or the person you engage to, the person you does, that reminds you of your past relationship. And it causes you to feel some kind of way. Now, this person don't know what you went through with, but the best thing to do is get help and then sit down with your spouse or few and say, listen, I was thus and thus. If this is helping you, I want you to say amen, or just put a warning there saying, I need this. Now listen to me. So many times people get married over the years and things happen. Things happen before you got to your marriage. Like I said earlier, most of us are developed on our way up to becoming an adult. We're developed by an environment. We're developed by our mother, our father, our grandma. We're developed by our friends, our neighborhood, the college, wherever you go. It has a bearing on who you are, who you become. And a lot of times it's good things and it's bad things. The enemy is going to use the bad things that happen to you to reflect on your future. He's going to try to tell you that because of what happened, your future is over. This is the way Tamar felt. She remained in her brother's house. And the Bible says how that she remained in her desolate, being she felt like this is over. And the reason it was like that, because some of the things that happened to her, and I want to just break it down just for a few minutes. I'm going to get back to Mephibosheth, but I want to break it down because a lot of married people have went through trauma like that. Molested by incest, or maybe you was raped by somebody, and then justice was never, you know, they never found out the person, or maybe the person got off. Listen to me. There are a lot of people that have been raped, and for some reason they hold the rape kit can't be found, or they got a lot of political stuff going on concerning the rape kit. And so they're never able to bring it to court because of the rape kit. And I think it's getting better now, but there are a lot of people cases. And so some people don't want to deal with it because they've heard other people talk about how you got to rehearse it. And sometimes it's so painful. Listen to me. When something happened to you and it's considered happening by a family member, a loved one, what that does, people that should have protected Tamar raped her, which was a half-brother. And then what made it so bad was that when she told her whole brother, which is Absalom, he told her, listen, that's your brother. Be quiet. Don't tell nobody. That's the worst thing that can happen to you after trauma, is you don't have nobody to console or to counsel with or to help you or to work with you. That's the worst thing that can happen. Amen? So now listen to me. Absalom's whole reason he told her to be quiet was that he wanted to kill Amon for raping his sister. David heard about it. David did nothing. He dropped Tamar. He dropped her. He should have went to her, ministered to her, sat down with her, and pronounced sentence against Amon. The Mosaic law taught him that there was punishment. There was things that should have happened to him. But she was treated unfairly. She was forgotten by people that should have carried her. The worstest drop you can have is from someone that you love, someone that you look up to, someone that you thought should have protected her. And this ended her career. It ended her whole life. That was known to have, she went and took off, she had a beautiful scarlet covering on her. She tore it up as a sign that my future is over with. I'm devastated. Amon, he wanted her 1 minute, and after he got through with her, he hated her the next minute. He put her out of the room, which was a sign of he wanted to get rid of the guilt. And nobody knew what happened. Nobody knew what happened but him and her, because there was only him and her. Sometimes your situation is where that nobody was there. Amen. You told them, they ignored you, they wouldn't say anything. But listen to me. God wants to heal you. God wants to take away your hurt, your pain. You know, the most awesome thing I like about God is how the story of Joseph. Joseph went through some hurting things. Like I said, the people that were supposed to protect Joseph were the people that wanted to kill him. The people that were supposed to protect Joseph were the people that sold him. But Joseph had an understanding that God, now listen to him, I'm going to say this here, everybody's situation is not like this. Joseph knew that God sent him down there. Your situation might be that the devil just attacked at you. But whatever it is, you got to learn like Joseph did. Joseph came out of it. After 13 years, Joseph came out of it. And the reason we know Joseph had the victory, God bless you, cousin Shirley. The reason we know Joseph had the victory over it is that Joseph named his son, one of his sons, named Manasseh, which means God has caused me, oh my God, God has caused me to forget the pain that I had in my father's house. Now, whatever you're going through with, God wants to give you a Manasseh. He wants the first thing before you can cleave or you can move on in life. You got to have a Manasseh. A Manasseh means that God have caused you to forget all that you went through with. Come on. God have caused you to forget all that you went through with. The molestation, the fact that people forgot about what Tamar went through. David forgot about her. Where was her mother? Nobody talked with her. The person that she told secretly, Absalom, he told her to be quiet. Don't tell nobody. That's your brother. This woman is hurt. She's wounded. She's devastated. She areas of her life been destroyed. But how many know God can turn those ashes into beauty? Am I right? But I want to encourage you, beloved, that rather than jumping up and moving to another city, and maybe you need to move, but don't forget, what you're running from is on the inside of you. Come on, what you're running from? It's on the inside. It's not something that you can leave geographically or you can just tell them to get out, because what been done, the enemy is using that to keep you down. What happened to Mephibosheth when he was five? About 17 years later, he's still dealing with it. He was married. But at the end of this story, all you hear about is him and his son. How could his wife stay with him with all the things he was going through with? Sometimes we need healing. We need deliverance. We need God to come in. God, I can't live like this. I'm battling these powers. I'm battling these demons. I'm battling these spirits. And one thing about the devil, he wants to cut you off from everybody. That's what he did to, Tamar. He cut her off from everybody. The difference between Tamar and Mephibosheth is he put Mephibosheth in a place where he would be forever reminded of struggling and hurting and disappointment. But in Tamar, he put her in a place alone. He isolated her. He put her by herself so that he could just torture and torment her. And she remained there. People, you don't have to remain in whatever condition that you're in. Whatever you're suffering internally, whatever's going on in your mind, your spirit, your heart. Paul says, brother, I count not myself to have apprehended, but this one thing, I'm forgetting those things which are behind me, and I'm pressing on. So you got to ask God, God, help me to forget. God, heal me. God, give me clarity. Give me understanding of what's going on. You know, many times we struggle with our past. We struggle with what people done to us. Sometime in a marriage, something happened that causes your spouse to resent you. And resentment is expressed because now that I have this little something that you don't know what happened or you don't understand why I'm feeling this way about you, to get rid of that, you need to sit down, pick the right spirit, the right time, right place, and get it out. Because if you don't, you'll start not wanting to come home. There are a lot of spouses that don't want to come home because of something that the other spouse did to them. Sometimes you'll stay up late because you don't want no intimacy. Because of what happened in the other week or the other month. Sometimes you'll go on trips without them. The other person, they notice that we're growing apart. We're pulling apart. What's going on? Why you don't want to spend? Why are you working late all the time? Why you not coming home? Why you don't want to talk? Why every time I say we need to talk, you're always busy? Resentment, bitterness, something that the enemy have used to plant in your heart to tear you apart, to keep you from bonding. You might have been once tight, close, one, but then something happened, an affair happened, and you're having a hard time dealing with it. You resent them. And it's got you at a place where you stuck in life. It's got you at a place where it's just like it happened yesterday, and it was 5 years ago. I've seen people like that. They won't counsel, and what they won't counsel about is maybe something that happened 6 years ago. But when you listen to them, before they told you how long it's been, you would have thought it just happened. And what has happened, the enemy is using that. He's using it to hold you back. He's using it to keep you from moving on in life. You're stuck in life. This person is apologizing. I'm sorry. And like I said on the other night I was ministering, when you hurt somebody, you hurt their trust in you, their confidence, their loyalty. All that is just tore down when you commit an affair or you say something. I want to encourage you today that if there ever was a time to focus on, God, what's going on with my marriage? Why we can't join together? I want you to search your past. Is it something that keep reflecting from your past? Or is it something that happened the other week? Whatever it is, you got to deal with it. Because no sense in two people living together when you can sit down and pray and begin to seek God and say, God, I want to resolve this. And God can hear you. This is why I said earlier, in a marriage, it's not good to jump out of one marriage and you're not healed. I don't care if it's been a year, 2 years, 3 years. You'll know you healed when you meet this person. And you start treating them as though they were the one that hurt you years ago. You start treating them, certain things they'll do. They might go to touch you and you pull back. They might look at you, a certain sound, a certain cologne. There are so many things that can happen in a relationship that can trigger something that's in you, a residue of your past. Amen? And so I want to encourage you, beloved, that if it ever was a time to begin to seek God and says, God, there's too much in my heart. There's too much of my past that the enemy's using against me. God, I need delivering. Some of you, you need to go and talk with your pastor. This is why it's so good when God put people in your life. God put a man and a woman in my life at an early age to help me with my marriage. Because another problem you can have that causes you not to become one is when you don't have the right information about being the husband or the wife. You got to know your part. The Bible said, except the Lord build, they that labor in vain. Except the Lord build the house. So that house means your home. You trying to build your home the way your mama and daddy did or with your friends, that's not going to work. That's not going to work. That's a product of your environment. That's what you was brought up in. Maybe your loved one put up with adultery. Maybe they put up with slipping around with the mistress. But that's not God's will for that kind of relationship to go on. That has to stop. That's destroying your spouse. So the past can teach us, or the devil can use it to destroy our future. This is why I said earlier, why we can't become one. The Bible says you no more twain but you one. What God has joined, it's a process. The word joined is talking about a process. Sometimes it takes more than a year or two. It takes more than 9 months or whatever. But you have to be healed. And the way you know you're healed is you don't respond to a person that knows nothing about your situation in a bitter way or reminds you of them. They're not that person. But because you still have the residue, because you still are not fully clean, a clean slate means that when the teacher got on the chalkboard and she wrote down what she wrote down, the kids would come and erase it and clean the slate. So some of you need to erase a lot of this stuff. That's why I said earlier about Joseph. Joseph had a son named Manasseh, and he named him, God has caused me to forget the pain. People of God, Joseph didn't have the Holy Ghost because it hadn't come. But God had healed him. I think the greatest thing is forgiving and saying, God, cleanse me. When David committed the adultery with Bathsheba, he told God, give me a clean heart and renew in me the right spirit. Sometimes we got to tell God, God, I need a clean heart. I need the right spirit. God, my spirit is messed up. What I went through, it messed me up, God. That hurt, that whatever you went through, it can mess you up. And you won't know it until you get in another relationship, until you meet somebody else that loves you. And this is why some people say they're unlovable, no matter what I do. And it's not you, but it's something that they have dealt with in their past. They might need professional help. And sometimes all they need is just to sit down with you and talk with you. Now listen to me. There are some of you that are dealing with it, and I feel this in my spirit. If somebody's listening to me right now, and you have an abusive spouse, and what you do everything you can to keep from upsetting them. You'll be wrong when you're right. You'll do anything. Listen, beloved, you need help, because that's going to continue on and on and on. You need help in your marriage. You need help. You don't need to be catering and doing everything you can to keep them from exploding when you're doing all the right things. You guys need counsel. You need prayer. You need to go to someone and say, listen, we need help. Now, I want to encourage you. Like I said, I think I'm just about to run out of time. But I want to encourage those of you that are tuning to this broadcast. I want you to go back and play it between you and your spouse, or between you and the person that you're going to marry. And this is to be a good conversation piece right here, to open up and listen to it and say, listen, I thought I'd play this because I want to know if there's anything about your past that we need to discuss. Now, you have to be choice about what you discuss, because you can't go in all the details and tell all the crazy stuff. But if there's some hurt there in your past, then you owe it to the person that you're going to marry to tell them that this is what I went through with. This is what I dealt with. I remember there was a couple that the wife had been cheated on and abused by her best friend and husband. And she didn't know it, but when she met this man, she was withdrawing from him, and he noticed it. And he tolerated for a while, and finally one day he said, "What's wrong?" And she opened up and told him what had happened. "I don't know if I want to love again. I'm afraid I love you. I want to be with you, but I'm dealing with this." And through prayer and him understanding and they talking about it in counsel, they got the victory over it. Now they've been happily married for years and years. Sometimes it's easy and sometimes it's a struggle. Sometimes you got to get professional help. You got to get Holy Ghost filled counselors. Sometimes you got to go through deliverance services. I remember being in a service where a young lady came up to me and she says, "Pastor Rivers, I need you to pray for me. Say, I'm having migraine headaches." And normally, Pastor Schaefer, I would just pray for her. But this particular time, God says, asked her, "Was there anything happened from the time you had these headaches up to now?" And she said, "Yes, I was in a bad car wreck." And God told me how to do it. When she had that wreck, that was a spirit that entered in there and began to cause her to have these headaches. Now, sometimes it's demonically, and sometimes it's just a matter about you saying, "God, I got to let go of this thing." But that's between you and God. You got to figure out, why is my marriage? Some people have friendships. Some people have family members, and you can't get along with them because you're holding on to things they done and said to you. And y'all will never get close. You'll never be tight like it used to be because you don't know how to let go. I've learned that if I want to keep friendship, I got to learn how to forgive and I got to avoid things that we different on. I can't keep bringing up the past or bringing up something we different. The Bible says you have to, in order to have friends, you got to be friendly. And that's not friendly when you keep bringing up chaos and things they said and done to you. People, we need a Manasseh. We need a Manasseh in our life. We need God to heal us. Joseph was truly healed. He was lied on by the boss man's wife. He's forgotten by the baker and the butler. He was threatened to be killed by his brothers. It was so many things happening to him. And a lot of time it was people that he was close to. The worstest pain is people that you're close to because you never would have dreamed. You never would have expected it. You wasn't looking for that. If it had been the enemy, you could understand it. But it was those in my own house. It was my best friend. It was my spouse. So you need healing. And this comes through prayer, sometimes deliverance, sometimes through Holy Ghost professional counsel. Listen, beloved, I thank God for those of you that have tuned to this broadcast today. And I want to encourage you to share this broadcast. This is a very touching broadcast, and it has a lot in it. And I'll probably come back. And I didn't get to get off into triggers like I wanted to, but hopefully next time I'll be able to get off into what's triggering you, how triggers work, and how did you have to work through them. Listen, I love you. God bless you. Don't forget to share this with somebody. Until the next time, this is Pastor Gaston Rivers. May God bless you, Pastor Carolyn. God bless you. Love you. Good to see you. Continue to pray for me, and I'm praying for you. Love your family. God bless you.
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Would you just lift your hands all over this place? Hallelujah, we worship you. We worship you. Would you just speak his name? Would you just say hallelujah to the Lord of glory? Would you worship him? Would you tell him how much you love him today? Oh, his love is better than life. That's what his loving kindness is. He's just not love. He's kind. It's love in action. God, we thank you. We praise you. We magnify you.

praise his name. His name is worth uttering on your lips. It's worth your vocal cords just a working and just giving glory, just giving honor. Oh, we praise you, God. Let everything that hath breath praise the name of the Lord. We honor you in this place, God. Hallelujah. May with everything within us, God, you be honored. With everything within us, God, may you be praised. For you are worthy of all the glory, all the honor, all the praise. There is none like you. There is none beside you. Lord, you are altogether wonderful. Lord, you are, it's beautiful.

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Isn't God good this morning? He's wonderful, isn't he? He's wonderful. Yes, give the Lord a hand clap of praise today. Hallelujah. I'd like you to bring up the lights just a little today. If you did not receive one of these communion cups, if you didn't get that, would you slip up your hand? We'd like to get you one. So I'd like ushers, if y'all just will be looking. I don't see any hands, but get it up high if you didn't get a communion cup this morning when you came in. All right, want to give just a moment. There's still anyone else? Anyone else? Just slip up your hand. Want to make sure you get that. I want just to give just a quick explanation about how this works. There's actually a transparent film on the very top that peels back, and then there's another layer that peels back to the cup. And so what I'd like you to do at this time, just to peel back that first transparent layer that'll take you to the wafer there, and you can remove that. And then go ahead, once you remove the wafer, go ahead and remove the next layer so that you'll have access there to the juice, if you would. To draw your attention in this act of worship today to the partaking of what we've called communion or the Lord's Supper, however you want, you would refer to that today. This is something that Jesus taught his disciples and all believers to do. And he said, as often as you take of this bread that represents the body of Christ and this fruit of the vine that represents the blood of Jesus, he said, as often as you do it in remembrance of me. He doesn't actually give us instructions about how often to do it. The word just says, as often as you do it in remembrance of me. And so it's been done time immemorial since that day when he first celebrated it with his disciples there in that room before our Savior's final betrayal, arrest, trial, conviction, and then ultimately being sentenced to death, not because of any sin of his own, but because of our sins and the sins of the whole human race, from Adam until every person.

only God's spotless Lamb of God, the Son of God, could save us. And it's only by us believing upon the Lord Jesus Christ and what He did on the cross of Christ, shedding His blood for the remission of our sins, only in us believing upon Him and what He has done, us believing that God raised Jesus from the dead, that's how we're saved today. And may we never forget, we're not saved because of perfect attendance at church. You're not saved because of giving to charities and the offerings and tithes that you bring. That's not what saves us. What saves us is the death of Jesus Christ, His sins being shed, His blood being shed for our sins, and Him rising from the dead. That's the whole gospel. And it's Him that saves us. And that's what we've come to commemorate today, is what He did for us on the cross. Paul said, I glory saving the cross. He said, I can't glory in anything else except the cross and Him crucified. Here it says that Jesus with His disciples, He took the bread, He broke it, and He said, this bread is My body broken for you. And we're never to forget what He has done for us. He gave His body for us. He was broken for us. He took stripes on His back for us. He was beaten where His face was unrecognizable. Not because of what He had done. He was sinless. He did nothing wrong. He never sinned. He knew no sin. He had no sin. He did no sin. But He did it for us. Would you take and eat of this bread? His body broken for us. Never forget what He has done. And after the same manner, He took the cup. And He said, this is the new testament, the new covenant in My blood. And this is by His spilling of His own blood. It was for the remission of my sins and yours. Would you take and drink of the fruit of the vine? Father, we lift our hands, we bow our hearts, and we worship the bread.

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Lord, I pray, God, for just a move of your spirit in our lives.

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Lord, you have accomplished it for us. Lord, we have freedom and forgiveness of sin because of what you did. And God, may we follow you wholeheartedly. May we follow you with everything that is within us. And may we live to please you, oh God. For you paid it all. You paid it all. And your word said that you bought us with the price of your own blood. And therefore, Lord, for all who believe upon you, we belong to you. For you purchased us.

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And Lord, there's one day that you said that we'll come into your kingdom and we will sup with you again. We will dine with you again in your very presence. What a glorious day. And Lord, as we receive this communion today, as we worship you, we anticipate that day when we shall see you again. And we anticipate, Lord, you're coming into this world once again. And when you come into this world once again, when you come the next time, there'll be peace on earth. We praise you, Jesus. Hallelujah. Hallelujah. And all God's people said, amen, amen, to the glory of God the Father. Amen, amen. You can be seated this morning. Amen. Thank you so much for being here today. And when you're leaving this morning, you can place your cup in the trash receptacles as you go out one of the exits this morning. We're certainly thrilled that you are here today. I'm glad that you've come. I want this morning to turn with me to the book of Luke, chapter 1. Luke, chapter 1. We'll be reading, beginning at verse 37, a little bit in just a few minutes. But I've got a word I want to share with you today. We've been in this series, a month series, on the characters of Christmas. We began the series talking about the shepherds and their perspective and viewpoint of Christmas. And then we talked about the wise men. And then we, last week, dealt with Joseph. And it's certainly right for me now to deal with Mary in the story. And as God used her in a powerful way in the delivery of the Son of God to this world in the incarnation of Jesus Christ. And we want to look at that this morning. So it's Luke chapter 1, and we'll be reading in just a few moments. Well, it probably happened on a Wednesday, according to what many people say. In ancient times, in biblical times, related in the time of Christ, it was common that on Wednesdays was when they entered into contracts. Last week I shared with you about how that how marriage took place in that particular day. It was a three-step process: one of engagement, then a year period of time of betrothment, and then the marriage and the wedding aspect, celebratory part of it, was the third part. Now, in the first part, the engagement, which sounds very familiar to us, you might remember me saying that that engagement was a contract between the two families, the family of the bride and the family of the groom. And so if it did happen, if those things did happen on Wednesday, there was a Wednesday many years ago where two families got together and they signed a contract that Mary and Joseph would be married. Now, let me just tell you about these two families. They were common families. They were not some extraordinary group of people that had that somehow had become the special class of their day. No, they were just regular people like me and you. Regular folk. They were common. They were from a common town. They were not from any kind of a special setting. They had not been from birth raised to this particular time in terms of what people thought of them or how their families thought. No, they were just like everybody else. Their son and their daughter was getting married. Regular people. Well,
and we look at Mary and Joseph. Mary was just a young Jewish girl. Mary was a very common name. In fact, it was not uncommon in Jewish families to if you had a daughter, to name the daughter Mary. On top of that, it was not uncommon to have even multiple daughters in the home and name more than one of them Mary. In fact, they might would call them Mary the younger or Mary the older. We even see that with the name James in the New Testament, where we have a James called James the Less. I don't know about that. You know, what if I was named Stephen the Less? I don't know. I think at 9 pounds, 5 ounces, they were saying Stephen the More. But that was very common, Mary. In fact, it was come from the name Miriam, who was the sister of Moses, who was very much a part of the whole story of faith of the Jewish people, as God used Moses to be the deliverer of his people Israel, and every Jewish family was well acquainted with names like Moses and Miriam. Even Joseph, that was a common name. In fact, when we read the book of Genesis, chapters 37 through chapter 50 is the story of Joseph. He was a son of Jacob, whose name was changed to Israel. And he was a favored son of that family. But we see Joseph as he went through many trials, but yet was a great victorious leader in the life of Israel, and had become a deliverer in many sense of the people of God during his lifetime. And so Joseph was a very common name as well. So we just see very common people. But I want to say to us today that there is some amazing things that happen in amazing ways in which God uses people. It's amazing. And in this story, there's some amazing things in the Christmas story that I want to share this morning from the life of Mary. Would you begin reading with me in Luke chapter 1? We're going to begin with verse 26. Now, in the sixth month, the angel Gabriel was sent by God to a city of Galilee named Nazareth, to a virgin betrothed to a man whose name was Joseph, of the house of David. The virgin's name was Mary. And having come in, the angel said to her, "Rejoice, highly favored one, the Lord is with you. Blessed are you among women." But when she saw him, she was troubled at his saying, and considered what manner of greeting this was. Then the angel said to her, "Do not be afraid, Mary, for you have found favor with God. And behold, you will conceive in your womb and bring forth a son, and shall call his name Jesus. He will be great, and he will be called the Son of the Highest, and the Lord God will give him the throne of his father David. And he will reign over the house of Jacob forever, and of his kingdom there will be no end." Then Mary said to the angel, "How can this be, since I do not know a man?" And the angel answered and said to her, "The Holy Spirit will come upon you, and the power of the Highest will overshadow you. Therefore also that Holy One who is to be born will be called the Son of God. Now indeed, Elizabeth, your relative, has also conceived a son in her old age. And this is now the sixth month for her who is called barren. For with God, nothing will be impossible." Then Mary said, "Behold, the maidservant of the Lord. Let it be to me according to your word." And the angel departed from her.
There's just several amazing things I want to point out to you in this passage of scripture today. One, we see an amazing announcement. An amazing announcement. Now let me just remind us just for a moment that Mary was probably, this is what most scholars believe, probably around 13 or 14 years old. Now just think about it for just a moment. 13, 14 years old. Maybe an eighth grader at Lavelle McCampbell Middle School. Freshman in high school. Mary. A young girl. And she receives an announcement that she is going to be the mother of the Son of God. Now, wouldn't you think, in just our way of thinking, you would choose somebody a little bit more mature? You know, because the promised child of Abraham and Sarah, I mean, the Bible says that she will give birth to, and really, Abraham and Sarah would parent a child, a promised child that would give birth to the nations. And talk about maturity, Sarah was 90 years old. Even Elizabeth, her relative, that is referred to even in our text today, she was up in her age. She was a barren woman and apparently had given up hope of ever having a child. But she was mature. But when I think about maturity, you know, spiritual maturity doesn't come with a number on an age. Scriptures even tell us where Paul said to Timothy, "Let no man despise your youth." In fact, God on many occasions chose those that were young in age. We sometimes live in a world, and no question about it, where people say, "Well, they're just too young. They don't have enough experience." And where God literally laughs at us and going, "You don't know anything. Whom I choose to use, I can use." And so this is an amazing announcement that he gives to this young Jewish maiden. That you're going to have housed within you the Son of God, that the Holy Spirit is going to overshadow you, and you're going to become pregnant without a man. It's wild. Please remember, these are real people. Pinch yourself. Does it hurt? Pinch it harder if you don't think it hurts. She was just like you. So what an amazing announcement that we hear by the angel to Mary. Secondly, I want you to see that what she received was an amazing assignment. Amazing assignment. So the announcement was, yes, this is the Son of God, but the assignment was to actually do it. It's one thing to hear it. It's one thing for somebody to say something to you. It's entirely another to actually have the assignment placed upon you, and you've got to make a decision regarding the assignment. We think about assignments. Again, I go back to, I spoke of Miriam earlier and mentioned in that process Moses, but Moses was given what he thought was an impossible assignment. He was called by God to
to on the backside of a desert to go back to Egypt and lead the children of Israel out of Egyptian bondage. And Moses' response to God was, I can't. I've got a speech impediment. I'll be honest with you. I don't know if I tend to think he didn't have one. I think a lot of us think we got one when we're going to have to get up and speak before somebody. Because listen, Moses he was the lawgiver of Israel. He was one of the most brilliant people that you'll ever imagine, we could ever imagine. God used him to pen the first five books of the Bible. Moses was amazing. But you see, just like Moses, because these are human beings, Moses didn't think that he was good material. Just like a lot of people in this room, some of you have held back from doing certain things because you thought you wasn't good enough material. But God, in this message this morning, he's planning on speaking into your life. And he wants to tell you, he can do more with you than you could ever dream. We look at how that he gave, it looked like an impossible assignment to Moses, yet God used Moses to indeed lead his children out of Egyptian bondage. Millions of people, perhaps. Across the Red Sea, God performed miracle after miracle and miracle through using Moses. I think of Gideon. Gideon in the scriptures, he didn't think much of himself. In fact, there was trouble going on, and Gideon, the Bible says, was hiding in the wine press. He was hiding. And God came to him where he was hiding and called him a mighty man of valor. And Gideon is going, I'm not a mighty man of valor. Who are you talking to? In fact, he was hiding. It didn't make sense. But God used Gideon to lead an outnumbered group of soldiers to bring forth a victory that was incredible. It was a miraculous thing that God did. And he used him, even though they were outnumbered, God used this man to mightily lead an army. But yet he was scared when God came to him. David, he was an unlikely person to be the king of Israel. In fact, when the prophet Samuel came to the house of Jesse, God had led him to the house of Jesse. At the house of Jesse, God had revealed to Samuel that he would find there the next king of Israel. And Jesse brought all his boys out to right in front of Samuel the prophet. And here they are. And Samuel looks and he looks and looks. He said, is there not still another? You see, Jesse had no thought of his son David being one that God would choose to be the king of Israel. He never thought. But David was back there keeping the sheep. He was still working, and they had to call him in. And he was the man that would be the next king of Israel. Not because man thought of him as much. His own daddy didn't think he was much for to be a king. But nevertheless, he would be the king of Israel. And what Samuel said concerning this story, he said that man looks on the outward appearance, but God looks at the heart. You see, he does some amazing things with regular common people that nobody else don't think much about. That's why I got good news for us in this room today.
We're a candidate to be used by God. Would you say amen to that? Or maybe you're going, not me. You see, that's where we find Mary. She's another one of those that God looks at. I spoke a moment ago about maturity and how that we think, well, God, why don't you use someone a little more mature than Mary? That's what a lot of us would have been doing if we were given the assignment. Go and you find me a young maid that will be the mother of the Son of God. We would never have found a 13 or 14 year old. But I wonder why. Early this morning, I was thinking about that. And I thought about the innocence of Mary. I thought about perhaps the childlike faith of Mary. How that even in the scriptures it says, unless we become like a little child, we shall not enter the kingdom of heaven. I thought about how that when I read here in the story of Mary and the word came, though it troubled her because it was had to be an overwhelming thought. But when it came right down to it, Mary said these words. And this is what's so amazing. We have an amazing announcement. We have an amazing assignment on her that she's being an opportunity here that God has put upon her, a responsibility. But I see an awesome and an amazing acceptance. For there in that verse 38, she said, "Let it be done to me according to your word." And the angel departed from her. What an amazing acceptance she had there. I believe it was because of her childlike faith. I believe it was because of Mary, that innocence about Mary, that if God said it, I believe it. And because he said it, I'm going to do this thing. And I love that right before that, the angel said, "For with God, nothing will be impossible." And she believed it. She believed it. She held to that and she said, "Let it be done to me." Now, God, now think about it for a moment. She's saying, "Let it be done unto me just as you say." Even knowing at the time when she's hearing it, she's got parents to face. She's got a fiance to face. The Bible said he was a just man. He knew it wasn't his child. She was going to risk losing her groom to be. She was going to risk losing her husband as far as she knew at this point in the story. This was a child by the Holy Spirit. There was a lot at risk, a lot involved, and as far as a human being is concerned, she had to know that by saying, "Let it be done to me," I might even face disgrace with my family and in the public square. But nevertheless, if this is what you want from me, God, I'll do it. I'll do it. A childlike faith. I want you to think about it. If she indeed was 13 or 14 years older than Jesus, they grew up together. When he started his public ministry at 30 years old, she might have been 43, 44 years old. When Jesus died on the cross, we're not talking about an aged woman at the foot of the cross. We're talking about still a young mother in her early 40s.
mid-40s. But think about when the very first miracle he did at 30 years old in his public ministry was the miracle of turning the water into wine at the wedding of Cana at Galilee. And I want you to again think about her faith. She's grew up now. She's just 13 years older than Jesus. And there they've run out of the wine at the wedding celebration. And she says, my son can do something about that. In fact, whatever he tells you to do, just do it. If he tells you to put water in some pots, just do it. I'm just telling you, it'll work out. You see, there was that childlike faith aspect of her where I believe that word that the angel said to her, that nothing is impossible with God, is what she got up every day. Every day. And she was saying, nothing is impossible with God. I believe when she revealed, and God revealed it to Joseph, and maybe she's going up to him not knowing what God has worked out. She's already thinking, but with God, all things are possible. When she went to her parents to tell them, she's going, but with God, all things are possible. And as she walked out her life, she was saying, with God, all things are possible. Now you see, these are some amazing things that take place here. An amazing announcement, an amazing assignment, an amazing acceptance of the assignment to move forward. But you know what I've learned is that in every assignment of God and in every request of obedience in my life, in all of my following after Jesus, it requires a step of faith. Living every day for Jesus requires steps of faith. It requires action on our behalf. Think about just the Christmas story. The shepherds, they're abiding in the fields, watching over their flock by night. And the angel of the Lord appears to them. The heavenly hosts appear, announcing the good news of the gospel of Jesus Christ coming into this world. But when, after they hear all of these things, the shepherds had to do something. They had to take steps of faith. When the wise men saw the star of the Messiah that was born, and they saw that, they couldn't just say, well, we saw it, go back home, go to bed. No, they had to take steps of faith. You see, the message today is we've got to trust God with the impossible. We got to trust God with the impossible situations of our life. We've got to trust God with the impossible health situations of our life. We've got to trust God with the impossible financial situations and relational issues of our life. We've got to trust God, and we've got to be determined that I'm going to follow Him no matter what may come, no matter what is said, no matter what is done. I'm going to follow Jesus because with God, all things are possible. Today I'm speaking to you. Some of you are really facing some tough issues in your life. And God is wanting you to understand that you've got to step by faith. This is the whole walk of the Christian life, is by faith. It's trusting God.
It's leaning upon Him, not our own understanding. And He will direct our path. He'll clear out a path in front of us. It's following after Him. It's not quitting. It's not giving up. It's not just settling for the mediocre. It's not settling for the status quo. I want to keep moving forward, but by faith, I've got to follow Him because all things are possible. I felt overwhelmingly strong to say this today regarding addiction. Despite how you feel, you've got to step by faith and follow God. You may say, well, I can't just quit that. But don't you understand the problems I'll go through, what it'll happen to my body because I've been addicted to alcohol so long. I've been addicted to drugs so long. I'll go into all kinds of DTs and it could just harm my health. I can't just quit that thing. I can't stop that thing. I want to tell you, with God, all things are possible and you can step forward. And our God is able to deliver you. Our God can set you free from addiction today because all things are possible to him who believes. He'll set you free from addiction to prescription drugs today. You've gotten bound to painkillers and it's just overtaken you. You're not yourself anymore. Our God is able to deliver you. You're addicted to pornography or addicted to some kind of habit that is just harming your life. He's able. And you may feel like this songwriter said, like peering through a window blurred with rain, emotions run together in a flood of doubt and pain. Does he listen when I call? Is he even there at all? And when my eyes just fail to see, I've got to realize this, that he's able. And even though it may seem impossible to me, he's able. If he chooses not to move in the way that I pray he would, I'm confident that he's working all together for my good. But I will stand upon his word, for he is able. I don't know where you are this morning in all of this, but I want you to trust God for the impossible. I want you to walk out your relationship with him in the impossible. Every challenge is an opportunity, but our God is able. You can trust him. As every head is bowed and every eye is closed this morning, if you're here this morning, you lift up your hand and you say, Pastor, pray for me. I got some stuff going on. I need God to move in my life in a miraculous way. I've got to trust God in the midst of some impossible situations. It's impossible to me, and I've got to trust him. Would you slip up your hand? Anybody else, slip up your hand. Slip up your hand. I want to thank you for these hands. Now, I'm going to do something a little different that we did last week as well, but I'm going to do it today a little even differently than that. If you raise your hand, I'm going to ask you to come stand down here at the altar and spread out across the altar. And so we'll stay physically distanced from one another, but I want you to just spread out down here at the altar. Would you come? I want you to come. Whoever lifted your hand, I believe God's going to do extraordinary things in our lives today. Hallelujah. Hallelujah. Just spread out. Just however you need to stand there, just spread out. Hallelujah, Jesus. You can stand down a hallway, aisleway, whatever. Hallelujah. Hallelujah. I'm going to ask everybody else in the room to stand up with me. We're going to pray over these before we leave today. Hallelujah. Hallelujah. All right, I want everybody down here to repeat these words after me. Say Luke 1:37. I want you to say it out loud. Luke 1:37. For with God, nothing will be impossible. For with God,
nothing will be impossible. Let's say it again. Luke 1:37. Luke 1:37. For with God, nothing will be impossible. Let's say it again. For with God, nothing will be impossible. God, right now we cling to your word. Your word is alive. Your word is moving. And God, it's not going to be the words of men that bring us through the days of our lives and the victories of our lives.

0: to this living word. And Lord, we would know whatever the challenges we may face, whatever the darkness that may surround us, whatever the thing that we're going through that causes us to...
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2: Not only is all your affliction momentary, not only is all your affliction light in comparison to eternity and the glory there, but all of it is totally meaningful. Every millisecond of your pain from the fallen nature or fallen man, every millisecond of your misery in the path of obedience is producing a peculiar glory you will get because of that. I don't care if it was cancer or criticism. I don't care if it was slander or sickness. It wasn't meaningless. It's doing something. It's not meaningless. Of course you can't see what it's doing. Don't look to what is seen. When your mom dies, when your kid dies, when you got cancer at 40, when a car careens into the sidewalk and takes her out, don't say, it's meaningless. It's not. It's working for you an eternal weight of glory. Therefore, do not lose heart, but take these truths and day by day, focus on them. Preach them to yourself every morning. Get alone with God and preach His word into your mind until your heart sings with confidence that you are new and cared for.

friends. Thank you so much for tuning in. I'm very excited to be in the studio today. You are listening to WUCC 99.9 FM, and we are Peculiar People. I'm your host, Cassie Johnson, and I think the Lord has something really incredible in store for us today. I've just been feeling such an invitation to something big, guys, something that maybe we don't fully understand, but I hope as we look at this great exchange that we began talking about last week, that we could begin to unpack what it is that God is asking us and inviting us into, and what it's requiring of us and what it looks like. Because one thing I know about our Father is when He requires something of us, when He invites us into something, He lets us know what that is and what that looks like and our role in that. Now, I'm not saying He tells us everything all the time about everything. No, what I'm saying is He informs us, and He wants to communicate with us. He wants to commune with us. That was the whole purpose of creating us. And so I feel like that's what He's doing. And we've been talking about that on several different shows, this invitation to come away with the Lord. And I'm excited about what that means and what that looks like for us. And so we're going to pray, and then we'll get started discussing this divine great exchange. Heavenly Father, I just thank You. Sweet, sweet Jesus, I thank You and I praise You. I praise You because there is meaning and there's purpose and there is value in everything that we go through. So God, we stand today like Joseph stood in front of his brothers, and we declare to the enemy what You've intended for evil, God has intended for good, for the saving of nations. And that's true about each and every one of us. You have intended the saving of nations through us. And so, Father, we come to this threshing floor, this place of great exchange, Father, and we listen for Your instruction. We wait on You, mighty King, to reveal all the secrets of heaven, to reveal the treasure that You have placed inside of us, Lord. And we are willing to let go of everything, to relinquish everything, to exchange everything, for we know the God that we serve, the God of miracles, the God of Abraham, the God of Isaac, the God of Jacob. You, Lord, are ours and we are Yours. And so we wait expectant as a bride waits for her bridegroom. We wait for You, our husband man, to give us Your goodness, to give us Your glory. Be enthroned upon our praises, Father. May this sacrifice be pleasing to You. May everything that flows out of my mouth be flowing straight from heaven, Father. I want to be Your mouthpiece today. I want to be of service to You, Father. So I'm going to minister to You, and I trust that in exchange You will minister through me. I thank You, God, for encouraging our hearts, for lifting our heads, for telling us we can do this because You are doing it with us. And when we get to those places where we think we can't, we praise You that You are taking that opportunity to show us how You can. How great and mighty are You, O God. We praise You, we exalt You, extol You, because You alone are worthy of the praise, not just because of what You do for us, not just because of how You hang the earth in the system of the universe, but because of who You are, because of Your loving kindness that draws us, because Your loving kindness is greater than life, Lord, we praise You. And I thank You for that loving kindness. I thank You, Holy Spirit, that You're going out over the airways, and at the frequency of my voice, You're healing things, not because it's my voice, but because it's Your frequency, because You imparted it to me. And so, Lord, I surrender it over to You, that these words that You're speaking would accomplish everything that You have intended. They would be the loving kindness You use to draw us back to You,
that loving kindness that leads us to repentance, Father. I thank you that you're going into homes, you're going into cars, you're going into people's hearts to accomplish your purpose in their life for their good and for your glory, Lord. I thank you that every hard place is now becoming tender in the mighty name of Jesus. And every stone that is holding the key, Father, it is being overturned at your word, according to what you have purposed, Father. Let it be so according to your word. We decree a thing so that it would be, and we decree that your kingdom come, your will be done on earth, in every place that you've given us dominion, as it is in heaven. Father, show us what dominion looks like. Show us how to take it for you. Show us what our authority looks like and how we're to take that for you, Father. Encourage our hearts. Lift up our heads again, God. We lift them up because you are where our help comes from. You're the maker of heaven and earth, and we bow before you today. So have your perfect way, Lord, that we would understand this exchange, not in our head, not in our reason, not in our logic, but in our heart, Father. May the eyes of our understanding be enlightened to the hope of the calling that is in Jesus Christ, that we would have the power to grasp how deep and how wide and how vast your love is for us, because it's your love that moves us, Lord. May we be moved by nothing else today other than your love, God, because it's your love beckoning us to come away. It's your love inviting us to this great exchange. It's your love, God, that transforms our lives. So we lay here on this altar of sacrifice to be transformed. We thank you for the grace and mercy to do it, and we glorify your name, Jesus. Amen. Well, friends, I'm very, very excited. So last week we talked about Abraham and Isaac, and we talked about Abraham taking Isaac up the mountain, knowing full well that God was going to provide. Maybe he didn't know how God was going to provide, but he knew God was going to provide, and he was willing to sacrifice Isaac because he knew the God that he served. He knew the character of his master. And so I'm asking you today, do you know the character of your father? You know, he is our master too, but he's not just that. Because of Jesus, we have the spirit of adoption whereby we get to cry, Abba, Father. So we get to say, Father, Father, we get to know him in this intimate manner. So do you know him? Because I just want to ask that question, because if you don't know him in this manner, then we really need to get to know him. And what we're about to talk about is not going to make sense if you're looking at it through any other context aside from the character of God. Because religion will tell you that God wants you to die, but religion doesn't tell you what that looks like or what that means or what he is actually requiring. Religion will stop at the cross. So it stops with death. I don't want a religious mindset. I don't want a religious worldview. I don't want the filter through which I perceive events to be that of religion, because Jesus is not the spirit of religion. He's the spirit of revelation. And revelation testifies of Jesus Christ. And so we really need to get that acquainted and oriented appropriately on our minds, because if we don't, we're going to miss it and we're just going to hear the words. And I don't want this to be words. I don't want them to be like, wow, that sounded great, because I don't care how it sounds. I care if you received the revelation from the Father. And so I'm praying for the spirit of revelation, for the spirit of knowledge, for the spirit of understanding, and the spirit of wisdom to wrap around us so that we really grasp what it is that Father's inviting us into. Because if we don't get it, we may not go. If we have a motivation aside from the love of our Father, well, we may not receive this invitation.
You know, fear will tell us, don't receive this invitation because it requires this word that is taboo in our culture. It requires sacrifice. And then religion will tell you, well, obedience is better than sacrifice. And it is. But if God is telling you to sacrifice, then you're being disobedient to not sacrifice. Do you see how things get twisted and perverted? And it's my heart and it's the Father's heart that it would begin to untwist and unpervert, that we would understand and we would grasp that His loving kindness is drawing us. If you read the Song of Songs, it's so clear that His loving kindness is drawing us. It's so clear that His motivation is love. And John tells us that we love because He first loved us. And we think that is this transactional type of exchange, but it's not. We also think it's this horizontal exchange, but it's not. Paul prayed that we would be able to grasp how deep and how wide and how high and how vast. He prayed that we would grasp the full dimensions of God's love. So there's no way that it could be merely transactional. There's no way it could be horizontal alone or vertical alone, because Paul described it in this four-dimensional way. You know, the breadth, the depth, whatever translation you're reading, it goes over the dimensions. And so we need to look at our God as a dimensional God. Because when you really study His names and His character, well, He's everything. And His names are endless, and they're above every other name. And they have this depth and meaning that we have not even begun to scratch the surface of. But tonight, I pray that the veil would be torn before us, that we would feast at the table that God has laid before us. But we need to do something before we get to the table. And so we're going to talk about what that is. And I want you to hear with your ears tuned into the Holy Spirit. So slough off anything that's not the Lord. Okay? Here we go. A lot of this understanding has obviously come from the Holy Spirit, but the Lord used Dr. Patty Amston. I got one of her teachings called The Divine Exchange, and God had been speaking to me about this exchange. I just didn't know what He was saying. And so when I was in Texas with Dr. Patty and Anthony Turner, she was selling some books, and so I bought some books, and with a purchase you got a free CD of one of her teachings. And so I looked through the teachings and I saw The Great Exchange, and I knew I had to get it because I didn't know what she talked about, but I knew I had to get it because God was talking to me about it. And so we're just going to keep putting it together, friends. I got off on a little rabbit hole, but we talked about last week Abraham and Isaac. And we talked about how Abraham knew on the way up that they were both going to come down. He made that very clear. And when we read it with the emphasis by yours truly, we saw that he knew that. Now, we don't know what he knew. Like, we don't know if he thought that the Lord would resurrect him, or if he knew that God was going to provide a ram. We don't know. And we don't know how he knew it. We just knew that he had faith enough to believe that the God who promised would keep his promise. He would fulfill his promise, because that's who God identifies himself as to us and for us. And so we see Abraham go up the mountain, build an altar. We see Isaac helping, which, wow, I don't know if Isaac was informed about it, but he was aware that there was no sacrifice to be seen. And so surely this was a really trying moment that I can't imagine, because I couldn't imagine my dad holding a knife up to me trusting God, you know. I couldn't imagine him holding a knife up to me in general, but especially on an altar.
But also, for our context, we don't really know what an altar is. And so Anthony Turner has done some incredible teachings about altars. And maybe one day we'll get him on here to talk about it. Seth and I have talked about altars quite often. So I'm hoping if you don't already have the knowledge, that you will gain it from this. You know what I'm saying? Like, God will put the pieces together. He'll lead you beside the still waters and into the green pastures. He'll supply all your needs according to his riches and glory, because that's what he promised. So we saw that. What I didn't emphasize last week, because I knew I wanted to emphasize it this week, was the fact that they were at the altar. You know, one thing that I've learned is an encounter with God always begins at the altar. Now, in our Western church culture, the altar is the place where the sanctuary meets the platform. It's the steps leading up to the stage. That's not necessarily the altar that I'm talking about. Now, how many times have I encountered the Lord at the altar when I went to the altar? Well, every time I went to the altar, I've encountered the Lord. But this altar of sacrifice is a little bit different. You see, we kept the altar, well, not fully, but we kept a portion of the altar and we threw out the sacrifice. Because honestly, religion is all about your comfort level into some extent. Now, there are some religious spirits that don't emphasize comfort.

country. That was Mexico. Well, I've been to the Bahamas, and there wasn't much comfort to be found, okay, in these places. Like, the Bahamas was beautiful, but was not necessarily comfortable. And Mexico was hot and dry and not comfortable. Now, I'm sure there are places that have been Americanized that are comfortable, but anyway, I digress. Sorry, guys. Tangent. So, we kept the word altar, but we lost its meaning. So, anytime you devoid something from its meaning, you lose its value. So, if you don't know the meaning of the names of God, do you really know the names of God? Or if you don't know the meaning of the words that are coming out of your mouth, are you really, really saying anything of value if you don't know what it means? Or if the person you're communicating with doesn't know what it means, is it valuable? Questions that need to be answered, but not today. So, we have an altar at most churches, but we don't use it the way an altar is meant to be used. An altar is this place where you meet with God, where God meets with you. But you cannot enter into the presence of the Lord without first bringing your sacrifice. I mean, Jesus displayed that so beautifully. The Old Testament tells us that so clearly. Jesus tore the veil so that we could come in, but we still need a sacrifice. And Jesus, He is the ultimate sacrifice, but Jesus asked us to follow Him and to do what He did and to live the way He lived. He asks us for our very own sacrifice, or the applying, more so, the applying of the perfect sacrifice He gave us. Now, I'm not talking about getting a goat and going, no, we don't have to do that. He atoned for us. We don't have to do that. But there is this place in Romans where Paul tells us the kind of sacrifice that is required of us to enter into the presence of the Lord and to get to the other side of the altar to receive the great exchange. One thing I want to say before we get into the word tonight is a lot of people talk about a living sacrifice, and they've quoted this verse. I know you guys have heard it, but they don't quote it with the knowledge that Abraham had. And so I want us to apply the knowledge that Abraham had to this verse and see what it means for us. Because, friends, I really believe that the God who created you, who purposed in His heart, who saw you before the foundation of the earth, is not going to ask you to die to yourself without fully intending to give you something in return. He's never going to ask you to lay your Isaac down on the altar without having it in His heart to exchange your sacrifice for His glory. Now, I don't know what it's going to look like. Maybe it's deeper revelation of Him that you receive. Maybe it's the answer to your prayer that you receive. Maybe it's something else. I'm not saying what it's going to look like, but I'm saying every time we see God encounter people, He requires something of them, but in exchange, He gives them something in return. Deeper revelation, blessing. He is so generous. And so I want us to take that knowledge and apply it to this text, because Abraham knew he would not return empty-handed. And when we walk up to this altar, this threshing floor, this place of great exchange, I want us to know that it's a great exchange, or we might not stay long enough to receive what God has for us. So let's jump into the text and we'll unpack some of those words. Okay. All right. We're going to be in Romans 12. Okay, guys. I want to read out of the King James Version and then maybe the NIV and then maybe even the Passion. I got them all pulled up. So let's look. I beseech you, therefore, brethren, by the mercies of God, that you present your bodies a living sacrifice, holy, acceptable unto God, which is your reasonable service. And be not conformed to this world, but be ye transformed by the renewing of your mind.

mind, that you may prove what is the good and acceptable and perfect will of God. For I say, through the grace given unto you, to every man that is among you, not to think of himself more highly than he ought to think, but to think soberly, according as God has dealt to every man the measure of faith. And then he goes on to talk about gifts and being one body and other wonderful, wonderful things. But we're going to stop right there. Okay. So, I don't know if you guys have noticed, but I really don't like talking about scriptures that everybody's heard, everybody knows, people quote it all the time. That's not really my favorite thing. I think my favorite thing to do is to read a Bible story, but anyway, or testimony time, that's good too. But you know, this is what God said to talk about, so this is what we're going to talk about, point blank, period. But I don't like talking about it because I used to live under the impression that, well, if you've heard it, you knew it. Okay, that's not true. Miss Catherine Wade says that a Hebrew rabbi says that every verse has at least 27 levels of revelation attached to it. Okay, I'm like, all right, well then we all need to get to unpacking every verse over and over and over again, because I'm getting like a little nugget. I heard what Dr. Patty said, and I hear what God's saying, and so I got like two little nuggets, and we're going to put them together, and it's going to be so, so good. But there's 25 other levels, so I really need y'all to hang in there with me. We have a little comment. Oh, she said, who is singing this? I think that was by Shannon Shay, the song that we listened to on the way in. I love you, Steffi. Yeah, it's by Shane and Shane. It's a really, really good song. I'm glad you're listening. I bless you. Pray for you. Love you, girl. But yeah, so we've got lots of revelation that we need to get to, right? So when I was listening to Dr. Patty, and you guys can definitely go on her website, drpattyemston.org, and you can purchase the MP3 form that you can listen to on your phone. It's $2 for the Great Exchange, or the Divine, hers was the Divine Exchange. And it's really good. You definitely should go listen to it, because I'm not going to do it like she did it. But what I want to point out is that what Abraham knew is still knowledge and revelation for us, and it is to be applied to this altar that God is inviting us to. Now, what is God inviting us to? Well, he's inviting us to present our bodies as a living sacrifice, holy, acceptable unto God, which is our reasonable service. Okay, now that sounds cool, but I didn't get much understanding out of that translation. So let's go to NIV and see what this one says. It says, therefore, I urge you, brothers and sisters, in view of God's mercy, to offer your bodies as a living sacrifice, holy and pleasing to God. This is your true and proper worship. Do not conform to the pattern of this world, but be transformed by the renewing of your mind. Then you will be able to test and approve what God's will is, his good and pleasing and perfect will. Praise the Lord. And so we see just in the juxtaposition of these two translations that reasonable service means proper worship. And when you go look at the Hebrew, Dr. Patty pointed that out in her teaching, that service is worship. And that right there just blows an entire context out, because we want to separate worship and make it just about singing and some people dancing, some people not. But it's not. Anytime you're serving, cleaning the toilets, if you're doing it with the correct heart posture, it's worship. And so any
thing of service when done on the altar as a living sacrifice. It's worship. Okay, mind blown. Wonderful. Wonderful. But let's look at some other differences or similarities. You know, they still use the same word, living sacrifice, holy, and this one says pleasing. The King James says acceptable. So similar words, different connotations in our culture, but our connotations aren't necessarily aligned with the actual definition. And then it says don't conform. So we see here the same word. And then it says be transformed by the renewing of our mind. It's the same word. And so we're going to unpack that in a little bit. And what does it say we'll be able to do once we do this? Well, it says we'll be able to test and approve what God's will is, His perfect will. The King James Version says that you may prove. Well, if you test it, you prove it. That's what I learned in school. Testing something means proving it. Hallelujah. You take a test, you prove you know the knowledge. That's the whole point. And so that's what he's saying, like, right here in verse 1 to verse 2, we see that there is a divine exchange, but it's even greater if you apply what Abraham knew, that yes, God is going to give us this wisdom and this revelation if we would boldly come with confidence in who He is, that Him requiring a sacrifice of us is only for the purpose of an exchange. We've got to understand who He is, though, because a lot of people look at Him as the God of the Old Testament, and He is the God of the Old Testament, and He is a just God, but He's full of mercy and He's full of grace, and not just because of Jesus, but Him and Jesus are one. He's always been full of the mercy and the grace, but He's requiring something of us. So let's read it in the Passion Translation and get a fuller understanding of what it is that He's inviting us into. This is titled The Transforming Power of the Gospel, and I love that. Beloved friends, what should be our proper response to God's marvelous mysteries? I encourage you to surrender yourself to God to be sacred, to be His sacred living sacrifice, and live in holiness, experiencing all of that delight. All that delights His heart. Sorry, I'm putting so much emphasis, I can't read. Let's just start over. We're in Romans 12, the Passion Translation, verse 1. Beloved friends, what should be our proper response to God's marvelous mercies? I encourage you to surrender yourselves to God to be His sacred living sacrifices and live in holiness, experiencing all that delights His heart, for this becomes your genuine expression of worship. Stop imitating the ideals and opinions of the culture around you, but be inwardly transformed by the Holy Spirit through a total reformation of how you think. This will empower you to discern God's will as you live a beautiful life, satisfying and perfect in His eyes. Now, I love this translation because it really brings to life. It is truly the Passion Translation. I just lost a bunch of places in my notes. Sorry, guys. Oopsies. But it truly is the Passion Translation, and I love the title. It's very good, but it brings more perspective on what God is asking. Because when I used to hear this, you know, present your bodies as a living sacrifice, that was scary to me. Okay? Let's be honest. Because when I thought about a sacrifice, I thought about something dying. And when I thought about death, it was this terrible, terrible thing. Well, since then, I've come to a place where most of those aren't true anymore. But still, we live in this culture
of I have to live for myself. We really live in this survival mindset. Some people would call it a barbaric mindset where we do whatever it takes to survive. Well, if you're trying to survive, you know it's not going to be appealing? Coming to the altar to present your body as a living sacrifice, holy and pleasing unto the Lord, that's not going to be appealing. Because this word sacrifice, it means what it means. It means the act of killing or the thing being killed. Now that doesn't seem like an invitation to a great exchange. But if you knew what Jesus knew, if you knew what the author of Romans knew, Paul, if you knew what he knew, you would understand what he's saying. He knew that there's always been this veil in between us and the Lord. Well, not always. In Genesis, we see that God walked and he talked with Adam and Eve. But when they chose to disobey and they allowed sin to enter their hearts and sin to enter the garden, they had to be removed. Not because God didn't love them anymore or he didn't want to be with them anymore, but he knew that their sin separated them. The knowledge that they acquired on their own accord, against the will of God, it kept them separate from him. They let bad intentions and wrong motivations lead them to separate themselves from the Lord. And God knew that if they stayed where they were, there would be this opportunity for them to stay separate from him forever. And he didn't want that. The whole purpose of creating us was so that we could be with him because he loves us. He saw us before the foundation of the earth. And he's like, I want them. I want my family. And so he removed them from the garden because he didn't want them to eat from the tree of life, because he knew that meant they would live forever in the current state that they were in. And he didn't want that. So he removed them. And when they moved from the garden, this veil, this stinking thinking, this twisted mindset, well, came over them, because that's what sin does. It twists the way that we see. It twists the way that we think. It gets in there and it perverts everything because, well, the person that introduced sin or the entity that introduced sin, he already had some perverted thinking. I mean, that's how he got Eve to sin. He deceived her. He perverted thinking for her. And so we see all through the Old Testament, you know, these priests, these holy people, they had to set themselves apart so that they could enter in at a certain time with a certain sacrifice to the veil to hear, enter in through the veil to hear from God, and not everybody could do it. But then we see Jesus coming and really shaking up the scene, and upon his death, he ripped the veil, like the physical one in the temple, he ripped it, but he also tore the veil spiritually in between us. And Dr. Patty talks about it, and so I won't go into too many details because you can hear the way she did it, because it was great. But she began to reveal that Jesus said the veil was our flesh. The tearing of his flesh tore the veil because the veil was the flesh. And that makes sense because the Bible says, your thoughts are not my thoughts, declares the Lord. My thoughts are higher than yours. My ways are higher than yours. So what he's telling you is the way that you think, well, it's not exactly the way that I think. And what I want to do, what he's telling you, what he's telling me in Romans, he's saying, what I want to do is I want to reform, I want to transform, I want to freshen up, to exchange the way that you think for the way that I think. He wants to give us the mind of Christ.
That means unperverting the way that we think. That means changing, exchanging. So we have one way of doing things. He wants to exchange that way for another. So how does he do that? Well, he says just the verse prior, present your bodies as a living sacrifice, holy and acceptable. Your body is your flesh, okay? He wants you to present your flesh as a living sacrifice. Now, we can take this in the context and say, you know, we honor our bodies, we do this with our bodies, we do that with our bodies. We could take it and apply it all kinds of different ways, but what I want to talk about is this altar and what that looks like. So, a sacrifice in the Old Testament, you killed the animal and you burned him up on the altar. You did some other stuff with the blood and the meat, and you can read the Old Testament to see how they did it, but that's the gist of it. You took a perfect lamb, one without spot, blemish, or wrinkle, and you presented it to the Lord in hopes that he would accept the sacrifice. And if the fire burned up the sacrifice on the altar, if the fire of the Lord consumed the sacrifice, it was pleasing and acceptable. Now, he's asking us to be a living sacrifice. And so Dr. Patty said, you know, a dead sacrifice has it one up on us. They don't feel the pain of the altar. They're dead. So he's asking us to tie ourselves, to present yourself in, it's not really supposed to read that you show up and you're like, hey, here I am, I'm presented. No, it's supposed to be standing at the altar, staying at the altar. And so I think in our translation, we kind of messed it up a little bit. It's not this, you go to the altar on Sunday and that is me presenting my body as a living sacrifice because I need something from the Lord. And so he's going to exchange something with me. No, it is this tethering of ourselves to the altar. You see Jacob wrestling with the angel. You see another time where someone grabbed onto the horns of the altar and said, I'm not getting up to you. Bless me. It's that. And, you know, it says to die to ourselves, and that's a part of this, but he says to be a living sacrifice. So that means if we're being sacrificial in the way that we live our lives, we're not living our lives the way that the world tells us to live our lives. And the next verse confirms it. We're not to be conformed to the pattern of the world or the thinking of the world or what the world says or what the world thinks or what the world believes. We're to be transformed. And that word transform means to change, to exchange. And there's so much more in that. But what I want us to get is the fact that God is asking us to do a hard thing. He's asking us to come to the altar, to tie ourselves to it, just like Abraham tied Isaac to the altar, and to sacrifice ourselves, not as literally as Abraham did. But there are things that we hold on to, and maybe we think we should be holding on to them, but what if our thinking is a little perverted? You know, what if it's perverse the way that we're viewing what we're holding on to? And so he's asking us to come to the altar, to present ourselves, to lay before him, to tie ourselves to the altar. And then we see in the Old Testament that the fire of God consumed the altar. So he wants to consume us with that fire. The problem is, though, guys, that's not comfortable. I don't know if you've ever even been close to fire, much less burned by fire, but it's not comfortable. And so these are analogies to show us how uncomfortable it's going to be. But the good news is Jesus said, it is better that I go so that the comforter can come. So why don't we just stop seeking comfort from everything aside from the Holy Spirit? Because that is like a slap in the face. He identifies himself as the comforter, and Jesus said, it is better that I go so he can come, because he's the comforter. And yet we're going to everything else for comfort. You can name, the list goes on and on, the things that we go to comfort ourselves with. And the Holy Spirit's like, no,
Bro, get on the altar. I will comfort you with my consuming fire. And I know that doesn't really make sense, but that's what he wants to do. He wants to comfort us in the consuming fire. Just like the Hebrew boys, they willingly were thrown in the fire because they knew their God. And you know what? God showed up and he comforted them in the fire. They weren't burned. They didn't even smell of smoke. Meanwhile, the people that weren't in the fire, the people that threw them in the fire, were standing as heaps of ashes. That's what God wants us to do. Get in the fire. And so what is going to happen? Well, our sacrifice is going to be burnt up. And the Bible tells us that idle words, they get burned up. And anything that's not fruitful, anything that's not accomplishing God's purpose, it gets burned up. And I know that it's talking about the day of judgment, but I think it's talking about now too. God doesn't want us operating in these things that are fruitless. And so I believe if we allow him and we put ourselves on this altar that he's calling us to, that he says is our proper, our reasonable worship, if we allow him, he'll burn that stuff up now. But we gotta allow him. And in here, all the people that I know, anytime something gets hot, they're like, oh, Lord, save me. Get me out of here. I can't do it. And I'm talking about myself too, guys. I'm not excluding myself. I'm not like, whoa, let's go get in the fire. I'm saying it now because the Holy Spirit's like, yeah, let's get in the fire. But like a couple weeks ago, I was like, oh, that's hot. That's hot, God. I don't know. And he's like, this is what I'm requiring of you. You asked me what I was requiring. This is what I'm requiring of you, to get on the altar and to stay there so that I can consume your sacrifice. Because it's the tearing of the veil or the flesh that is going to allow his glory to come through. But guys, we don't want to sit there. And I think we don't want to sit there, yes, because it's hard and it hurts and it's uncomfortable. But I also think that we don't want to sit there because we don't really know how meaningful it is. And the song that we listened to on the way in, the guy that started speaking, he talks about how what we go through is so meaningful and we can't see it. But that doesn't mean it doesn't have meaning and it doesn't have value. But see, if you want to see it, just ask God and he'll show it to you. I'm not sure how, I'm not sure when, but I know that he said, you have not because you ask not. And anything you ask of the Father in my name, he will give it to you. Now, I'm not talking about asking for a Ferrari. I'm talking about asking for understanding and wisdom and his blueprint on why you're walking through what you're walking through and what he wants to do with it. And then trust him to respond to you. Trust him to do that because that's what he wants to do. He's inviting you in, and he's not inviting you in so that you could just sacrifice for the sake of sacrificing. No, the perfect sacrifice has already been made. He's inviting you in so that you would understand that the sacrifice that was made for you is what transforms your life and what transformation really looks like. Because it's not just feeling good on Sundays. It's walking in your authority. But how can you walk in your authority if you're still being influenced by the very thing that wants to take away your authority? Well, you can't do it. If you're still listening to the lies, you're not taking authority over the lies. Lay on the altar, let the Lord burn the lies up, and he will exchange it for the truth. When you really want something from God, you have to realize he's requiring something from you. And the Passion Translation said, this is our response. This is our response to what God has done for us. This is our response to how the Lord loves us. It says, beloved friends, what should be our proper response to God's marvelous mercies? You see, it's his mercy and his grace that allows us to go to this place of exchange in the first place. It's his mercy and grace that allows us to tether ourselves to this altar so that we may be consumed in this fire and refined by the fire and exchange our mindsets for what God has planned for us.
It's His mercy and His grace that allows us to do it. It's Jesus' sacrifice that allows us to even consider being a living sacrifice. And I need you to ask God what it looks like for you to be a living sacrifice. Because I let Him go into my closet, throw away a bunch of clothes that weren't pleasing to Him. I let Him change my schedule around. I let Him do all these things. But I don't know what it's going to look like for you. And I mean, I'm still doing stuff. Like, He's still requiring stuff of me all the time. And so different seasons call for different things. But if we meet Him here, because He's the one sending out the invitation, okay? It's not Paul. Paul wrote it, but God said it. He's beseeching us. He's beckoning us. He's calling us out of the place of complacency where we've set up tent. And He's saying, come up higher, climb this mountain in faith, knowing that I will meet you and provide. But you do have to get on the altar. You have to get on the altar, and you have to allow me to prove your sacrifice. Because if you don't do this, you're not going to get this latter blessing, where it says that we may prove what is good and acceptable and the perfect will of God. We may show it. We may demonstrate it. We may show His glory. That's what He's saying. He's saying, I want to display my glory in you, but it's covered up by all this stuff. Let me burn it off. And from the ashes of our lives, He will do something so magical and so wonderful. And I'm sorry if you don't like the word magical. It just kind of slipped out. We need to redeem it. Hallelujah. He'll do what we talked about last week. From the ashes of our lives, look at what He's going to do. Look at what He's going to do. Let's turn to Isaiah 61. We read it last night. Verse 3, to appoint unto them that mourn in Zion, to give them beauty for ashes, the oil of joy for mourning, the garment of praise for the spirit of heaviness, that they might be called trees of righteousness, the planting of the Lord, that He may be glorified. This sacrifice brings us to the places of ashes where God can fulfill what He said in Isaiah, that He would exchange beauty for our ashes. It's not just a cute, catchy song. It is a promise. It is a place of exchange that God is inviting us into. It is the divine, so from heaven, great exchange. And it takes place on the altar of sacrifice. It takes place on the threshing floor where the wheat is crushed and beat until the chaff is removed and the grain can be used to make the most wonderful thing in the world, bread. Just kidding, not the world, the bread of life. Well, Jesus is the bread of life, so yes, it is wonderful, and it tastes so good, and it's so nutritional, and the world would lie and tell you you don't need to have it. Well, that's not true, and we can talk about dieting and exercising later, but what God is saying is, I want to be glorified in and through you. I want to take you from glory to glory. I want to transform you from glory to glory. He wants to do what He did on the Mount of Transfiguration. He wants to do it in you. But you have to present your body as a living sacrifice, because this is your reasonable act of worship. And that word reasonable is logos, or logos, however you want to say it. It's where we get logic from, but you know what has happened along the way? That's become twisted, because you see, logos is the word of God. Logos is Jesus. The logic that we are supposed to operate in is not philosophy. It's not what the world says. It's Jesus. It's the word, but it's also the understanding of the word of God. So He's saying, this is logical. It seems illogical because you need your mind renewed. You need it transformed. You need it freshened up. You need some stuff untwisted. You need to throw some stuff out altogether. You need to let Him burn you up on the altar so that He can exchange those beauty, His beauty, for those ashes. And guys, I think if we knew that, well, when we're on the altar and it gets hot, we can hang on, because we know that God is doing something.
See, I think one of the biggest lies the enemy tells us is that we're purposeless, that our pain has no purpose, that we have no purpose. And that's not true at all. That's such a lie. But it's affirmed everywhere we turn. You know, live your life the way you want to live it, because what does it really matter? Well, it matters everything. Everything matters. The whole earth is groaning for you to be revealed as the Son of God. For me to be revealed as the Son of God, because we are the sons of God. Because of Jesus, we're co-heirs with him. He calls us brother and sister. He doesn't just call us friend, but our Father is wanting to reveal us. Jesus died so that we would be revealed as his. But we won't be revealed as his if we still look like the world. And I know you know that. But did you know how to not look like the world? Well, it's this. It's coming to this place, this altar, laying yourself on it as a living sacrifice. And as the fire of God begins to consume you, you stay there until he exchanges those ashes that remain for his beauty. I want to share a little testimony at the end. I have a wonderful friend, and we were talking, and this friend told me something that was going on, and it was a challenging situation just in general, but there was a particular very in the natural kind of thing that would be quickly fixed. You just go buy a new one. Someone had taken something from this friend of mine. All that needed to occur in the natural was going and buying a new one. And it would be way more comfortable for this friend to just go buy a new one. But you know what? You know what my friend told me? I'm not going to do that. I'm letting the Lord humble me. And at first I was like, man, that's stupid. That's dumb. Why are you doing that? Because I needed my mind transformed. You see, what this person is really doing is laying on the altar and allowing God to burn up the living sacrifice so that God can display his glory in this person. And I love that. Because sometimes it's going to be this very physical thing where you could easily go fix it. You could go to the doctor. You could get what they're prescribing. You could go buy you something that you need that's comfortable. But what if God's asking you to lay on the altar about this particular thing? Because he wants to burn it off of you. Because he wants to produce in you fruit that displays his glory. You see, a wildfire always produces a better forest. People actually do controlled burns intentionally because of what it does for the environment that they're in. And I want us to understand, God's not asking us because he needs us to sacrifice. Like, the perfect sacrifice has already been accomplished in Jesus Christ. He's asking us because he wants to give us more of him. He wants to fulfill what he said in Isaiah. Next week, I believe that we're going to continue this conversation. We're going to look at another passage in Isaiah where God wants to invite us into this great exchange and what the sacrifice is that he's requiring. And so, guys, I want you to look at every situation this way. Father, what are you requiring of me? Because he'll tell you where to go and he'll tell you how long to stay there. All you have to do is believe him and listen. And why do we do it?
We do it because of his love. We love because he loves us. Love has got to be our motivation, because it's the love of God that says, hey, I want to exchange what you have for who I am. Friends, I love you so much, and I thank you for hanging on today, and I trust that the word has accomplished in all of us what God intended for it to do. Next week, we will be back. But until then, be blessed.

0: Hosea chapter 10 verse 12 says, "Sow to yourselves in righteousness, reap in mercy, break up your fallow ground, for it is time to seek the Lord, till he come and rain righteousness upon you." Yes, it is time to seek the Lord. Let's listen now to the latter time voice, Prophet Leonard Jones, as he delivers the revelatory word through the Holy Spirit. It will be life-changing.
1: Amen. Let's go to Luke chapter 4, verse 38 and verse 39. And let us read. "And he arose out of the synagogue and entered into" what? "Simon's house. And Simon's wife's mother was taken with" what? "A fever. And they" what? "Besought him for her." Verse 39. "And he stood over her and" did what? "Rebuke the fever. And" it what? "Left her. And immediately she arose and ministered unto them." Amen. May the Lord add a blessing to the word. And the Bible said, and I want to go back to that. I'm going to key on this word rebuke. Rebuke simply means to do what? To express sharp disapproval about something. Amen. Or criticism. It simply means reprimand. Amen. It means to reprimand something. To reprimand or to use sharp disapproval. That's good. Now, fever, I'm going to focus on the word fever. It said it's simply designed as having a temperature above normal range. Above normal, right? Due to an increase in what? Body's temperature set point. Let me give you some signs and symptoms of a fever. It is accompanied by a sickness behavior, which is consistent to lethargy, depression, anorexia, sleepiness, and an inability to concentrate. Jesus, my God, my God. And the Bible says, "And he arose out of the synagogue and entered Simon's house, and Simon's wife's mother was taken by." The Bible didn't say just a fever. Jesus, it was a what? It was a great fever. So anytime you see that word "great fever," that means she was at the point of death. Jesus, she was at she was in such a turmoil. Amen. And it was, they had to besought him and look for him for her. He stood over her and rebuked and reprimanded. Listen now, he reprimanded and he said, "I disapprove of your hands on this woman. Let her go. Release her. Take your hands off of her." And it left. Now, America has a great fever right now. America is in great distress. My God. It is not normal right now for the way things are happening in this country. America has a problem. Well, you know, you say, "Well, prophet, well, we know that." I mean, so we understand that America has an issue. But let's get to this. Before I get back to America, let's talk about the church. Yeah. Because if we're going to deal with the issues of America, let's deal with this fever in the church. Yeah. See, a high fever is anything between 103 and 106 degrees Fahrenheit. Now, it may cause hallucination. It may cause confusion. It may cause irritability. It may cause an unstableness as a result of a high, or in this situation, a great fever. See, what the church gonna have to do in these end times to deal with America's dilemma is to deal with the fever that you are presenting and the signs that you are displaying. The church going to have to deal with their issues. There has been a spirit of confusion that has crept into the churches. Well, we have some churches that may believe in deliverance, and then some churches don't believe in deliverance. Well, some churches believe in, well, a pastor, a female pastor should preach. We have a great fever right now going on in the church. In order for us to deal with America, the church is going to have to deal with its fever, great fever. Jesus, because we are hallucinating, not realizing that there's a church, America, that is bound on its way to hell if we don't get it together as a church. Now listen, they say a high fever can call hallucinating. We are spiritually hallucinating in some instances in the church. We are hallucinating because of certain doctrines that we are preaching and teaching, because we believe that is the way things should be. We believe that church is supposed to be a certain way. Let's go back. If you go back even over into Luke chapter 4 verse 18, the Bible said the Spirit of the Lord is upon me because he has anointed me to do what? To preach the gospel to who? To preach the gospel to the poor. He has sent me to heal what? The brokenhearted. Let's go back. To preach deliverance. Listen to this now. To preach deliverance to who? To the captives. And to do what? Recovering of sight to the blind, and to set at liberty them that are what? Bruised. To preach the acceptable year of the Lord. But how can we do that when the spirit of confusion has crept into the church and it's caused an irritability and it's caused a hallucinating spirit? But in the name of Jesus Christ of Nazareth today, I bind the spirit of the hallucination. I bind the spirit of confusion in the church. Well, at this church we believe this, but at that church we don't believe that way, and we believe it's a spirit of confusion. In order for us to walk in that kingly and priestly anointing to deal and reprimand America, it must start in the house first. Now, it was very significant that the Bible says, and he arose and out of the synagogue. What did he leave after he left out of the synagogue? He entered into Simon's house. Oh, he went to the house, baby. Jesus has to start with his church. He had to go into the house. Who is the house? The house represents the church. And inside the church now, inside the church, inside the house was a woman who had a great fever. Listen, the church has an issue. The church is irritable. The church is hallucinating. The church has allowed the spirit of confusion, and Jesus has to come and stand over the church in the last days and say, I rebuke you. I reprimand you. Go back to Luke chapter 4 and verse 18. And Jesus gave us a pattern in how the church should be operating. Jesus, let's do it again. Jesus said, because he has anointed me to do what? Preach the gospel to the poor. He has sent me to do what? The brokenhearted. And to preach the, oh my God. How are you going to say, well, you don't believe in deliverance and it doesn't take all of that? Jesus says to preach deliverance to the captives and recovering of the sight to the blind, and to set at liberty them that are bruised, and to do what? To preach the acceptable year of the Lord. The church must be back on course. If you're going to see miracles, signs, and wonders happening, you have to get back to Luke, baby. Luke chapter 4 and verse 18. Jesus is reprimanding us right now. He's letting us know that we must get about our Father's business. In order for America's dilemma to be dealt with, we must come back into God's order. Jesus, God's word said that he is not the author of what? Confusion. That's why he had to reprimand. He had to rebuke the fever, because God is not the author of confusion. He is not the author of confusion. So he has to stand over us, the church, and say, let's get it together, because these are the end times. We need to get it together. Everybody need to be operating in their position. Everybody needs to make sure that they have a humble spirit and allow God to operate, allow the Holy Ghost to do his work in the end days. Jesus, we don't have time to be wondering about, well, can she preach or she can't preach? We don't have time to be wondering about that. There's a country in the world that has a great fever. Jesus used this in the Bible to show us something spiritually, what is happening right now, what is happening in the church as a result, as is happening in the world. Jesus, this is the Holy Ghost doing. This is his work, because God showed it to me. I'm only a messenger.
2: That's right.
1: We must be about our Father's business. Jesus. And he stood over her and he rebuked the fever, and it did what? It left her. Now when it leaves, God fills the house and God begins to move. God begins to break out like a fire. Then you will see revival hit the churches. You're looking for a revival. You say, well, Lord, where's the power at in the church? You got to let God rebuke that fever.
2: Yeah.
1: Jesus Christ. This is not about you. This is not about your agenda. This is not about your church program. This is about Jesus, his death, burial, and resurrection power. Jesus Christ. We must stand up and we must stretch forth our hands in the church and rebuke the demonic spirits of homosexuality and everything that's out there in the land. But we have to get our house together first. Jesus. We're seeing things happening, but yet the church is operating at a low capacity because it's irritable. Spirits of that mind is playing tricks on us. Jesus said, let this mind be in you that was also in me. Let this mind be in you. If you have the mind of Christ, let that same mind be in you. What was the mind of Christ? We see it in Luke chapter 4, verse 18. What was the mind of Christ? And the Bible says that, and he closed the book, because Jesus didn't make it. He simplified it. He read the scriptures and he closed the book. He simplified it so we don't get so bent out of shape as to what we're supposed to do as the church. Jesus. And he gave it again to the minister that sat down. And the eyes of all that were in the synagogue were fastened on in him. They were fastened on him because they realized this is God Almighty speaking. This is God speaking to the church. It's time to arise. It's time to get up our high horses. The way we're used to doing our methodology of church. We must allow everyone to walk in there. Place. Allow prophets to come back in the house and set things in order. Allow the apostles and the pastors to do what they need to do. Allow God to show up and show out. We're supposed to walk in kingdom power. Let's go over to Romans chapter 8 right quick. Romans chapter 8, starting at verse 19. What does it say? He said, for the earnest expectation of the creature. Who is the creature? Talk about the world. The earnest expectation of the creature. If you go back to the other scriptures. If you still go back to Luke. And what does Luke says after Jesus rebuked? It said Jesus left her. What did it say? After it left her. What does it say? After he rebuked her. And the Bible said after it left her. What? Say that again. So in order for the world is waiting for the church to do what? Minister. But how can you administer if you walk around with a fever? How can the church minister to the world if we have a fever? It says clearly, for the earnest expectation of the creature waiteth. We see how the dots connect. Well,
0: praise the Lord for that refreshing on-time word. 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Remember to not be just a hearer of the word, but a doer of the word as well. This is First Lady Chellis Jones, and thank you for listening. Until next time.
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2: choose you this day, not tomorrow, this day, whom you're going to serve. And many of you are going to have to decide tonight what is the number one priority in your life, all the way through the Bible.

He's alive tonight. He's willing to come into your heart and change the direction of your life and give you a peace and a joy that you've never known before. And the people ask me why I continue to preach. And I answer, because the word of the Lord has come unto me. And he tells me to go and proclaim his gospel as long as I have breath.

0: We are live, WUCC 99.9, Williston, South Carolina. My name is Rachel, host of Battle Ready, and I have with me today in the studio Connie Story.
1: Hello, baby boy.
0: Donna and Connie are not with us today, but Donna and Cassie are not here this evening, but we are, I'm sure they're hanging out somewhere with us. So I just want to tell you, take just a second here and share this on any of the platforms that you can. We are live on YouTube. We are live on Facebook. And we are live in the CSRA, reaching 1.5 potential listeners. And yes. I just want to say, tell a neighbor, tell a friend. Let somebody know that you are here, or that we are here today. Our guest, not in studio, but through live stream, is Mr. Clay Clark. Can I hear you, Clay? Are you there?
2: Yes.
0: All right. How you doing? I'm so glad you were able to join us.
2: Hey, I thank you so much for allowing me to be here with you. Now, am I on video or audio or audio or video or what's the word?
0: You're both. You are. I have you split screen with us. Oh, I should change mine. Hold on. All right. I'm here now. I have you on live stream, and we got you split screen with Connie and I in the studio.
2: Awesome.
0: In the very center of our image, there is a picture of you and Pastor Schaefer when we met you back in June in Florida.
2: Oh, awesome. I'm so glad you guys were able to make that event.
0: It was awesome at Rodney Howard Brown's place. And we're going to take just a second, and Connie's going to do a disclaimer for us and tell you a little bit about what Battle Ready is about.
1: 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Battle Ready started as a group of women that met together to pray, and from that spurred Battle Ready. And we put on the armor of God every morning. We get up because whether you know it or not, when you accept Jesus as your Savior, you are enlisted in the army of God. You have a target on your back, so you better be ready to fight. You better be ready to know what your armor is and ask God every day to give you more ammunition for your backpack.
0: Very good. Very good. Now, what I want to do for just a second, something that we do with all of our every broadcast is something that I'm just going to walk you through, and you're used to live radio and those kinds of things all the time, Mr.

0: Connie will share a struggle you've had today, anytime this week, anytime this month, or anytime this year. And what was the strategy? What was the scripture verse or the song or the way that God helped you deal with that situation? And I'm going to ask Connie to go first, if she would. And sit back and just listen, and then I'll do mine. And if you have something to add, you go right ahead, because what we want to do here is help other people realize that you, sir, also are a very real person, just like we are. So go ahead, Connie, take it away.
1: Okay, well, I can say that this month has been the best in my home, probably in the last 40 years. And I made that statement 2 weeks ago, and on a Friday night, and on Saturday, the devil decided he would show me just how bad he could make it. But praise God, he couldn't make it that bad. It was only just a wee bit of turbulence, and from that moment on, it has passed. But that is because I kept taking it to God. I kept reminding God of what he had promised, that his promises was yes and amen, and reminding Satan who I serve and who is my buckler and my shield. So even though we've had a couple of weeks of a little bit of muscle issues or pinched nerve issues, we're here. And that's what matters, is that we're still in the fight. We might have had to sit down for just a moment, but it was just a moment, and we're back in the fight.
0: Hallelujah. That's great. Okay, well, to tell you a peace of mind, everybody around me, everybody I know has dealt with something physical in their body. I personally haven't dealt with a whole lot, but a few weeks back I had a sinus thing, and then this week I've had, I guess it's a flu thing, but overall it's been a real quick turnaround. I feel great and I'm feeling a lot better overall, but the physical part of this wears everybody I know down, and I am surrounded by prayer warriors and people who know what God has for them and the purpose which we are here for. But then I'm also surrounded by people who don't know. So one of the things that I've had to do is figure out how to walk through this thing, because a lot of times if the devil cannot mess with you, he will mess with the people closest to you. And he just kind of goes down the order of their birth line. And this is one of the things I've noticed in my family. My grandson around Christmas was fighting for his life. My husband has had two significant issues, one with his back and one with his leg, over the course of this last year. And all of the people around me are fighting physically some kind of a battle, whether it is in their living space, or you know, where they're having to build a home, or they're have physical problems in their body, or they've dealt with illnesses. And just today, I have really been petitioning the Lord about what to do. And when you don't feel well, it's hard to pray right. So a lot of people have been just texting me randomly and saying, hey, praying for you, lifting you up, and that's been so very encouraging. But today the Lord reminded me through Kent Christmas, and something my pastor said. I kept hearing my pastor's voice, Pastor Henry Schaefer, who has said yes to this battle, this thing we face around us. I'm going to do whatever I can to make this thing work, and for, you know, the benefit of God's people, the benefit of us as a nation. And I kept hearing his voice say, God does not have to forgive your iniquities. He does not have to forgive your iniquities. Now, I'm not saying I'm struggling with a whole bunch of iniquities, but I know that the Lord always has a larger message in that. And one of the reasons why we all physically get sick in our bodies, one of the reasons we all physically deal with issues, is without that conflict. Let me just tell you, without that conflict, the Lord does not really know what stuff is you're made of. So, Father, right now, I just want to lift to you, bring before you, Father, every person listening on these airways. I want to lift before you, Father, Mr. Clay Clark and his yes, how he has fought for the patriots of this country to reopen America, to deal with whatever this stuff is that we've been dealing with for these last few years that just seems opposite of how things are supposed to be. Father, every listener out there that needs to understand more or a greater understanding, God, I ask you to increase their ability to receive what it is that Mr. Clay Clark has to say today. Father, I ask you to help each person understand how

0: the mandates, how they can fight against these mandates, or how it is that they can do their part in their neighborhood, at their place of business, or their at their school system. Father, I thank you for every person who is listening today, whether on a rebroadcast or live now on any of the social media platforms or on the radio station. I invite your Holy Spirit here to speak today to those who need to hear the truth and to know what to do from this point forward. Father, I just give you honor and I say thank you, Jesus. I plead your blood, Jesus, over every person listening and those who need real answers today, in Jesus' name. All right, so I stuck that in the middle of there because today the Lord told me, as I was listening to Kent Christmas, that to proclaim and declare the truth of the Lord, to declare and proclaim, He is the way, He is the truth, and He is the life, and none shall come to the Father except through Him. So I know that part of what we're dealing with is we're hearing all these things in our ears, but the Word of God says, faith comes by hearing the Word of God. So my whole thing today is I'm just going to keep telling people who Jesus is. I'm going to keep telling my own self today, I am healed. Today, those that I love that have struggled, they are healed. Now, the evidence of it might, the truth right here I'm looking at, the facts might be a little bit different what I'm looking at with my eyes, but faith is evidence of things not seen. So I'm believing for and beyond what I'm seeing with my own eyes. Faith is things not yet evident. So I'm believing God for those things that He has on the other side of whatever this is, because it says in Scripture, it's already done. So our job is to proclaim it. Our job is to declare it. So,
1: and to believe it.
0: And to believe and trust Him to move. Yes. So that's right, Connie. So Clay, I want you to tell people today. I want you to tell them a little bit about who you are. Right here at this point, if you have a struggle that you've dealt with anytime today, this week, this month, this year, and how has God used, given you an answer?
2: Well, as you were praying, y'all have different ways we pray. But
0: yes,
2: one
0: sir.
2: Thing you'd mentioned to start today's show, you'd said you like for everyone to you like to share, maybe some adversity you're going through, and maybe a Bible verse that pulled you through it.
0: Yes, sir.
2: And I was just trying to figure out which adversity to talk about. Because I for people out there that don't know, I am a business guy, and I'm not trying to fish for clients or anything. But if anybody goes to thrivetimeshow.com, you can see I work with businesses. Okay, so just to make it very simple, clients pay me $1,700 a month, $1,700 per month, and they hire me to help them grow their companies, and I get a small percentage of the growth. And so I only work with 160 clients. I have a large client waiting list, and it's been a good spot to be in. I grew up really poor. Built these businesses, and in America, you are allowed to build a successful company because of the sacrifices that certain men and women made serving in the military to fight for our God-given inalienable rights. America chose God. God chose Israel, right? So
0: yes.
2: Then everybody, a lot of my listeners at least, were starting to reach out to me in January of 2020, and then February, and then March, wanting to know, hey, how am I supposed to have a successful company, business wizard guy, if I can't keep my business open? And so I have my clients I work with, but I also have millions of listeners that listen to the Thrive Time Show podcast on iTunes, where we interview, John Maxwell and Wolfgang Puck and all these, business leaders you've heard of, or Jensen Franklin, the pastor, whatever. And so I decided that I would take all my time, all my treasure, all my talent to try to save this nation after many conversations with God. And so we started this Reawaken America tour. And if you just type in Reawaken America Tour into Google, Reawaken America Tour, you could see some of the adversity we've gone through in the last week. So Oregon reports, far right Reawaken America Tour canceled in Redmond. We weren't canceled. We moved the event to Salem so we could accommodate people in the church environment. But you'll see Reawaken America Tour releases anthrax on attendees. That didn't happen. We didn't release anthrax on our attendees, but the media went with it. On Telegram, people are like, Clay Clark prays to Satan, and I don't pray to Satan. But you get the idea. It's just endless attacks all day, every day. And for whatever reason, God has prepared me for such a time as this. And I grew up as a kid that stuttered as a young man. I got made fun of so relentlessly when I was in first grade, second grade, third grade, because I couldn't talk very well. And so for whatever reason, personal attacks don't really bother me. But the Bible verse that does encourage me is Matthew 5:10-11, which reads, "Blessed are they which are persecuted for righteousness' sake, for theirs is the kingdom of heaven. Blessed are ye when men shall revile you and persecute you, and shall say all manner of evil against you falsely for my sake." So that's the verses that I go to often when being when I'm under attacks, which I'm under constantly every day, all day.
0: Yes, sir. I understand. I lost your sound. I can't hear you. Can't hear you.
1: He's not talking.
2: Did I lose you?
0: Yeah, for just a second. I couldn't see you. I couldn't hear you. All right, so.
2: I lost you.
0: Okay. Yeah, you're here.
2: Are we there, Bueller?
0: So the scripture verses that you shared are great, and I forgot to add to mention the ones about mine where David was proclaiming when the Philistines he had attacked the Philistines and the Amorites is at the end of 1 Samuel, verses the chapters of 28, 29, and 30 and 31.
2: Hello?
0: Yep, you're there. You're there. Yeah. You're there. We got you. Okay. I don't know what happened, but we got it. Anyway, at the end of 1 Samuel 27, 28, 29, 30, 31, he talks about how he went to war with the Amorites and the all kind of ites, and he got their spoils. And that was one of the things that was very clear was to declare that truth. So in the verses that you shared also, that's a great thing to declare. I appreciate you sharing that.
1: And something else is if we're not persecuted, then the devil doesn't think we're much of a threat. So persecution is a good thing because we know we're on the right side.
2: I agree with you. I just would say that attack is sort of what happens because, you know, what happens is when we go to these Reawaken America tour events, and by the way, if anybody goes to timetofreeamerica.com, there are five reasons that people are attacking these events, and I'm not equating myself to Jesus, but I just want to give an example. When Jesus was doing the Sermon on the Mount, as I read the Bible, maybe I'm getting it wrong, I don't think he charged a cover charge.
0: No.
2: Well, when we do these Reawaken America tours where Pastor Greg Locke gets to share the gospel, Pastor Leon Benjamin shares the gospel, Pastor Mark Burns shares the gospel, but we also have people that are exposing election fraud, medical fraud, religious fraud, monetary fraud, the religious fraud, the Great Reset agenda. I mean, we're having folks, I mean, if you haven't gone to one of these folks, if you go to timetofreeamerica.com, you can see we're having, you know, Sidney Powell, Jim Caviezel, General Flynn, Mike Lindell, Dr. Stella Emanuel.
0: Yeah, they're
2: Dr.
0: great.
2: Lindo, Eric Trump. They're all attending these events, right? And we let people name their price, which I know is, you know, when Jesus did the Sermon on the Mount, which, you know, he didn't charge anything. And I'm just saying, for ours, it costs something now because you have to bring in big screens and to stream it to millions of people. You guys know you're doing your own show right there. You got to bring in big screens or streaming technology. We got to have security. Porta potties. There's a lot that goes into it.
0: Yes, sir.
2: We let people name their price. And right away, that just bothers the mainstream media that can't figure out how that works. They're going, well, you mean somebody paid $25 to go to a 2-day event and somebody else paid $250? How is that right? And I'm going, we just want to share the truth. And this is the price model I came up with. So that bothers people.
0: Hallelujah.
2: The second is that we're not Republican or Democrat. And this is difficult for people to understand because Robert F. Kennedy Jr. is up there exposing the truth about medical fraud, and he's a Democrat. And General Flynn is exposing the truth about medical fraud, and he's a Republican.
0: Right.
2: And the two of them are on the same stage, and we're not, you don't see the Republican National Convention reaching out to us saying, oh, please, please work with us. We are like, nobody wants this because we're exposing the corruption, medical fraud, election fraud, monetary fraud on both sides. So the fact that you can name your price, that bothers people. Two, the fact that you can't put it in a political party, that bothers people. Mm-hmm. Three, the fact that these events are 2-day events that have 67 speakers. Mm-hmm. We just had 67 speakers in Phoenix. And this really bothers people that do events where you normally might charge, let's say, $2,000 a ticket or $2,000 for a plate. You know, a plated dinner is $2,000. And we're saying you can pay whatever and it's 2 days. this bothers people because it's outside of the norm.
0: Yes.
2: Then when we bring it back to God, this bothers even more people because people are like, hey, how come you keep talking about Jesus? You know, why do you guys bring it all back to Jesus? And we're going, we're in a spiritual battle. We literally are not battling against flesh and blood. We're battling against spiritual, you know, wickedness.
1: Amen.
2: And high places.
1: Yes.
2: This is what this is. And they go, what? And then the final thing is we actually bring facts. So when I tell you we're in the spiritual battle, I'm going to point out to you that Congress is literally working on legislation called H.R. 666. And they are. Congress is working on legislation called H.R. 666. Congress is working on legislation called H.R. 666. This is real stuff. You can look it up in Google right now. Bill Gates has a patent, the publication number W02020060606. If you go to timetofreeamerica.com/revelation, you can see all this. I mean, the United Nations just rolled out their new statute that literally looks like they designed it based upon Revelation 13:2. It says, and the beast which I saw was like unto a leopard, and his feet were as the feet of a bear, and his mouth as the mouth of a lion, and the dragon gave him his power and his seat and his great authority. I'm just telling you, we've been in a time in America. I'd love to get you guys take on this. We've been in America for so long where the Republican Party has so divorced itself from Jesus Christ that it's almost offensive to proclaim the name of Jesus Christ at most Republican events. I'm serious. It's become so inclusive that it's almost become intrusive and bothersome to people when you mention Jesus Christ. And so that's what these events are all about. These events are all about a revival. And I encourage everybody out there today, if you have not experienced it, don't worry about what the mainstream media says. Go to timetofreeamerica.com. You can watch the reviews right there. We're going to February. We're going to Ohio. We got about 300 tickets left for that in February in Ohio. Then we're going to March in sunny San Diego. The first five people that bring a surfboard get to go surfing with General Michael Flynn. That's a fact. And again, you can name your price. We're down to 500 tickets left for that. Then we go to Oregon. And Oregon, this isn't even until April, and we're now down to our final 400 tickets. So I encourage everybody right now, go to timetofreeamerica.com and watch the reviews from real people. And I'm telling you, that's why we're under such persecution right now. It's because we are exposing the truth.
0: Well, you know, something I want to share with you, I agree with you 100%. And one of the things the Lord has just repeated to me over and over again these last few weeks is these are mandates, not God dates. So one of the things that I have, and I'm petitioning the Lord for it, or his dates, these things that God has for us on his calendar, because I know that the Democratic Party and the Republican Party, and even this talk about America first, I'm not trying to rain on anybody's parade, but it's got to be God first, because the reason we're in the mess we're in is because so many people have been complacent for so long, no matter what side of the aisle they've been on. And the church getting involved in this, you're surprised. I'm always surprised at how many people that say the church shouldn't be. But if you look at all of the Old Testament prophets, you look at all of the people that are considered apostles in the Old Testament, that's all they did was in politics. They were messing some things up. They were upsetting people. So it's really the wrong perspective and wrong teaching that has been a part of what we have learned over the years. We as believers should be involved. Whether you understand everything the Bible says or in part what the Bible says, if you have a voice, it should be used for what is right. And a lot of people through these years have been complacent. Have you found these different places that you go that people don't understand?

prophecy, revelation, dreams, economic collapse, civil war, aliens, human hybrids, the Nephilim, demons, giants, deliverance, the great deception, election fraud, lockdowns, forced compliance, tribulation, the mark of the beast, patriots, mysteries. You want to stay tuned to Special Edition End Time Revelations. You're listening to Project Seer.

0: Well, hello and welcome, everybody.
1: Hello, America. Well, how you doing today?
2: Hallelujah.
0: Welcome to another program.
1: My name is Rachel Glanton, and I am battle ready.
2: This is Little Ricky Wade, and
0: Ricky,
2: I am...
0: Little Ricky Wade.
2: I am raring to go.
1: Thank you for having us in the studio today, Pastor.
0: I want to welcome everybody into another program of Projects here. I'm your host, Henry Schaefer. We're going to take you on a little ride.
2: Yeah.
0: We're going to talk about Alien Disclosure.
1: Yes.
0: We're going to talk about the movie. We saw the movie yesterday.
1: Yes, we did.
0: 12 o'clock. We saw that movie, and it's an upside-down movie. Got a lot of good information in it to share with everybody, so settle right on in.
1: Yeah, it was excellently done.
0: Another little hour. Give us a little hour. We're gonna make sure that we can give you some insight.
1: Phone a neighbor. Tell a friend.
0: Especially deliverance ministers.
1: Mm-hmm.
0: You need to listen up. And someone asked me, do I recommend them going to see it? Absolutely.
1: Yeah.
0: I was kind of apprehensive to put my tag on it for to go to see. Because, you know, someone said, well, Pastor Henry said. Pastor Henry said.
1: That's right.
0: You need to go see
1: but
0: it.
1: But you also gave instructions. If they go and don't listen to day before yesterday's show, and pay attention to the warnings that you gave, the instructions.
0: They need that.
1: That's right. And if they didn't, well, they don't know. If they've been to an Armed and Dangerous seminar, they got some training.
0: It's that pickleball.
2: I'm giving the weather report.
1: Oh, is that what it is? That's what he's doing.
0: Well, yeah, that was that weather report hail?
1: Ooh, boy.
0: Was that hail? Yes. Sound like
2: it
0: that
2: was
0: hail report, wasn't it?
1: It sounded different for sure.
0: That's right. All right, well, welcome on into the studio here. You listen to 99 FM WUCC out of Williston, South Carolina. And we're going to be your hosts for just a minute. You listen, we're going to drag you right on into a little spaceship.
1: Yeah.
2: Oh, man.
0: 999 FM. Mm. I mean, it's going to look like a radio station.
2: Mm.
0: The screen is going to look like This Is Us.
1: Mm.
0: And then you're going to realize that's more of what the movie was all about, too.
1: That's right.
0: Of all that deception of what you're looking at is not really what you're looking at.
1: We're not going to try to give you any spoilers here. We're not trying to upset you.
0: Well, I'm going
1: to
0: tell them everything.
1: But there are parts here that you need to understand.
0: I'm going to tell you everything about the movie. Then you're going to go back and you're going to watch. This is what he was talking about.
1: They're going to be so mad at you.
0: Yeah, it's all right. Don't matter to me. Just give me a little bit of that money when they go. It was $22. A piece.
1: Yeah, by the time you got the change, I think it was 24.
0: Well, after you buy popcorn, it was like 40.
1: Oh, my.
2: Well, I owe you some money.
1: It's all right. It's all right. I'm so glad we got there. I'm so glad it was.
0: Yeah, but.
1: It was great.
0: Anyway, it was worth every bit of it. And when I look back at, there's just a lot of information. The title, let me pop that title up here real quick.
1: Yes, sir. I'm going to do the disclaimer while he's doing that. The thoughts, views, and opinions expressed here on Project Seer may or may not be the thoughts, views, and opinions of the owners, the staff, the sponsors, or any viewer, listener to this WUCC 99.9 FM, Williston, South Carolina. If you have an issue, I'd like you to email us at battleready999@gmail.com.
2: Hmm.
0: So we're talking about Alien Disclosure. Thank you, Rachel, for doing that.
1: Absolutely.
0: Make sure you call her.
1: Yeah, and this is for entertainment purposes only.
0: That's it. So that's what you have to tell people. They say, well, he said this, they believe this. I said, did you hear that disclaimer?
1: Yeah, I mean, people believe a lot of things.
0: We're just talking about it. Look at this one here. We're talking about the Alien Disclosure, things that you need to know, even the shock. There's a shock factor to it. And then also about the occult items that
1: were
0: used in it.
1: Many.
0: Yeah, many of the occult things that was used in it. And then, of course, the disclosure.
1: Yes.
0: Emotions.
1: Yes.
0: Mm. How? What does this thing do with your emotions? And different things
1: there
0: like
1: that.
0: There
1: were a lot of ploys in the movie that would bring you to a point of recognition that you were touched. You felt something in the movie. So that causes us as humans, as people with emotion, to make decisions or feel a certain type of way.
0: So that shock, I'm going to read it off the screen. The Alien Disclosure, the movie. What you need to know, the shock. It's going to be the occult, shot, the setup, emotions, hijacked, and more.
1: Yeah, there's a lot more.
0: Because there's a lot more into this.
1: Yeah, thing. You could have kept typing right there, said a whole bunch of stuff. You know, this whole movie and the projection of it, they've been working on this thing for 2 or 3 years. Mm. It's not just a come out the box, crackerjack kind of thing. This is a planned, purposeful thing. And it by the producer of the movie, what's he called? Steven Spielberg. Whatever his position is, he has stated, even in a trailer, the challenging of your faith. So I walked into this thing knowing that's what he
2: has outright stated that it is truth.
1: Yeah, that's what he said.
0: Yeah,
1: he said
0: let's
1: do it. You know, because you need to know. You need to know what you're looking at.
0: Say, I forbid the transference of any spirit off that screen.
1: I forbid the transference of any spirit off that screen to me, back and forth, other than the Holy Ghost in Jesus' name.
2: The Holy Ghost in Jesus' name.
1: Hallelujah.
2: Hallelujah.
1: Not interested in the subtleties of Satan.
2: And Marzulli said it was nothing but a chase scene all the way through the movie.
1: From one end to the other. That is what he said. I watched that video, too. It was good.
3: I can see you. I am much more inclined now than I was when I made Close Encounters to really believe that we're not the only intelligent civilization in the universe.
4: What did you steal?
3: Secrets. People have a right to know the truth. This is a story about us. All of us.
4: Good morning, Kansas City.
3: Up against the most extraordinary event in human history.
4: What's happening to me? I'm frightened out of my wits.
3: You don't need to be. You have someone else.
4: Daniel Keller.
3: Who is this?
4: Do not go back to the house.
5: They found you.
4: I don't know who you are, but they're gonna kill you.
6: The human race cannot accept what we know. We need to stop it. Anyway, we can.
7: What am I doing? What am I doing? What am I doing? What am I doing?
3: This 79-year cover-up of the truth has to end.
8: We're interrupting our coverage.
3: How will disclosure change us? I believe for the better. It will remind us of our capacity for empathy. And that there is something bigger out there than just ourselves. The only way to know your purpose is to go back to where it all began.
9: I know you.
10: I know you too. What happened to us?
3: I used to say to myself, wouldn't it be wonderful if all of this turned out to be true? I'm now thinking, wouldn't it be wonderful for people to know all of this is true?
0: All right. So that was the trailer there. Someone said when we were doing that, it was echoing.
1: Okay, I'm
0: they need to check right now. Are we echoing now? That was a setup that we just changed just before we started up.
1: Yeah, I remember.
0: Are we echoing right now? That's just what I need to know. So somebody say, yes, we are. Or are we not? Y'all put it on the screen that we were. Check me out. Test 1, 2, 3, 4. Testing 1, 2, 3, 4. Someone give me a, hey, we're all right or we're echoing. No echo. I know what it is. I made my switch. No echo. That's good. And, of course, the echo comes in when we're playing the audio, the stream off of the other computer. So that's fine.
1: Okay.
0: Okay. So we know what to do. So, anyway, that was the trailer. When we're looking at that trailer, now that we've seen the movie, it was a great trailer.
1: It was so good.
0: I mean, it was good. You go back, oh, yeah, this is every bit of it here. So where are we gonna begin at tonight? What are we going to do as far as And, you know, if we tell them what the movie's about, which it really, I mean, they're listening so that they, I'm not going to say what, well, I'm not going to tell you that so you don't need to know. You need to know that this movie is about mm-hmm. introducing us to an alien civilization that has been here with since the time of, well, way back when, but in Roswell, or at those time frames when they were saying that they were aliens.
1: Mm-hmm.
0: There were some that were captured. There were some that wrecked, you know, and they captured them and they experimented on them. And some of them they got information from. And in this movie, there is a man. What's that man's name?
2: The Kellner?
0: No, I don't know. You have to tell me the man they were chasing.
2: Daniel Kellner.
1: Yeah, Daniel Kellner. That's
0: Daniel
1: who they were chasing.
0: Kellner. He's the man that worked for some.
2: Wardex.
0: Wardex. That was the name of it?
2: Yeah, Wardex.
0: And it's a government agency, or they was subcontract to a government agency to protect data.
1: That's right.
0: And in that, he decided.
1: He that, discovered.
0: Yeah, he discovered all. He had access to all the videos.
1: Many of the files to protect those files. And he was the guy.
0: That was his job.
1: He said.
0: To protect. He said, I got to tell everybody.
1: People need to know this is what his decision was.
0: So here's what you have in here. So you have him coming out and stealing the information. He has a girlfriend.
1: Yes, he does. Her name's Jane.
0: And that girlfriend is the one that kind of used to get to him.
1: Yes.
0: So you got to remember, isn't that crazy? Jane. But anyway. So let's look. So you have people that's in the government now. You're going to find out there's government entities.
1: Mm-hmm.
0: And there is a group of people that are portrayed as bad. Mm-hmm. I'm now giving these titles emotions that came to
1: me. That's right.
0: That they were portrayed as being the bad guys, and they worked for the government to keep all this information secret.
1: That's right.
0: So they came across in the movie being the bad guys. And then there were people who worked with them that left. After once they saw how they were hiding all that information, they pulled out and left like 5 years before. He was that black man. I don't remember his name. But he was
2: Hugo's.
1: Hugo. Yeah, they called him Hugo in the movie.
0: He was the black man, the one that you saw on the screen. And he was the one that really stuck his hand out and wanted to contact the man who had stolen.
1: Yeah, he seemed to say, he portrayed in the movie that he had been handpicked. That he'd been watching him a while.
0: Yep.
1: It sounded like he had kind of led and gave him information to put him in a position where he would be suspect of those very pieces of information he was protecting.
0: So the man, the government agency that was to protect the information was portrayed as bad.
1: Yes.
0: Those who pulled away were the good guys, and the man who stole the information to get it out, he was portrayed as a good guy
1: mm-hmm.
0: as well. I mean, it was like that all the way through the movie.
1: Right.
0: And they were using all type of ways to try to track him down to find out where he's at.
1: Yes, and he had burner phones. He was set up so that he would have the ability to communicate with the person in the government that was supporting him, and how the guy in the government that was trying to find him could not locate him. Now, they did eventually in every spot that he was never safe anywhere he went. And there are archetypes in this movie. Mm. At the point he's running and he's being chased, when the chase begins, he ends up with this situation with this Mother Teresa figure. And she even says, whenever Jane calls her back, she what I would call, said, indicated, well, how could we be the only people?
0: Well, here's the setup for that, is that his girlfriend, she did not tell Jane.
1: Yes.
0: Did not tell him when they were dating. Did not tell him that she was an ex-nun.
1: That's right. She didn't.
0: So she didn't know nothing about it. And in the movie, he says, I have to go somewhere that nobody knows me. And she says, come, I got a place to go.
1: Right.
0: And then it comes up, she takes him to a convent.
1: Yeah, and his intention was to leave her there so she'd be safe.
0: So what happens is when she gets in there, now this is the tie-in with the Christianity.
1: Yes.
2: Yes.
0: This is where it comes in, making it. So in that, when he goes in there, she is introducing to the mother of the convent there.
1: Yes.
0: And say, hey, where you been and all this stuff. Well, all of it comes into is that young lady, Jane, starts to question.
1: Yes.
0: After she starts finding out what this is all about aliens. She gets to see some of the videos.
1: Yes.
0: He shows her in the hotel room.
1: He does.
0: What's on one of them videos. And and she just freaks out.
1: Yes, she does.
0: And what she showed on, then let's talk about what she saw.
1: Yes.
0: Y'all tell me what she saw.
1: She saw those bodies that had been recovered from the
2: Roswell.
1: Ships that had crashed.
2: Roswell.
0: On a little video.
1: And it implied that it was Roswell.
0: Oh, black and white video.
1: It was black and white, and the body parts were mangled. There was damage done to these creatures that they were being handled and moved around, and they were a little rough. Now, right here, I want to say, whenever I was a teenager, I remember the discussion about contamination, cross-contamination. I remember one of the things they talked about, if we were to encounter another life source, we should be careful, we should be gloved and masked and in suits and things like that. I can tell you right now, I watch a lot of social media or a lot of YouTube things, and that is nowhere near a discussion in any of this stuff for the generations. I would say my children, my grandchildren, it's not even a concept they would consider. Mm-hmm. But I remember, you know, being, if they may have encountered that in science class, they may have encountered that in, you know, an experiment that they've done in a lab. But that would be the closest thing. Mm-hmm. And you see this in the other movies. Let's talk about Alien versus Predator, or any of the other movies that we've seen that would be considered sci-fi, where they go out and do this investigation, and one of the people on the crew comes back with something in their body, biologic. So that contamination is not a subject. But what they stressed in this scene that they showed Jane was, she got upset because the aliens were mangled and suffering, and she was emotional about it.
0: Here's what happened, is that there was a scene in there where the aliens were being prodded,
1: yes,
0: cut on,
1: yes,
0: they were being
1: handled.
0: Well, when handling, I'm talking about just moving them, but they were actually experimenting on them.
1: Yes.
0: And in that experimentation is what she saw them, mm-hmm. and that alien was screaming.
1: Oh, that's right. I'd forgotten that. That's correct.
0: When that squealing started is when he is looking at her, and she got very emotional.
1: Yes, she did.
0: In this here. So here's one of the takeaways mm-hmm. in this here. And this is where... people have to be concerned, or we're talking about deliverance ministries or people who understand what we're talking about, is that before they want you to think that aliens are bad and that they're dangerous. But in this situation, you saw them vulnerable, mm-hmm. and we were injuring them,
1: mm-hmm.
0: and made us feel sorry for them.
1: It provoked an emotion in us.
0: And so what demons do is that they provoke people's emotions,
1: mm-hmm.
0: so then they can hijack them.
1: Yes. Yeah.
0: And so now the emotional thing is this right here, mm-hmm. is that, oh, we don't need to be bad to the aliens because this is what bad men have done to them, and we don't want to do anything like that either. So right off the bat, they're saying bad, bad guys, aliens are good, and don't do anything to harm them or hurt them because they have emotions and feelings as well.
1: Right.
0: In that, they still realize that they're not here to help us. Mm-hmm. That's what they want to tell us,
1: mm-hmm.
0: but they are here in reality to deceive us.
1: Right.
0: And this is part of that deception.
1: And for education purposes, let's talk about that, because let's unpack that just a little bit. Here's the deal: let's go all the way back to Eisenhower, and you know, if you have watched any of the previous shows, he made an agreement with these beings, and that agreement meant that 100,000 of our people could be used or tested on, and that was an exchange for power, exchange for weapons and knowledge and things that we felt they were offered enlightenment by the Nordics, but instead they chose from the small grays this power play, and that's the equal exchange. Well, then we find out that of that 100,000 that they decided to agree for them to use for whatever their purposes are, for every one that was taken, there was another 10 that were represented that also were taken. So if we're talking about how we treated them, let's not forget how they have treated our people and, well, the, and the agreement they did not hold to.
0: Yeah, and so even if that was so, right, in the movie, it was provoking emotion in us to say, oh, man, we don't need to worry. I like what somebody put it up here was that weaponizing emotions.
1: Yes, that's right.
0: Against us.
1: Yes.
0: And that's how they do it. Well, that, you know, even in, what is that, Stockholm
1: syndrome? Yes.
0: Where a person has been
1: abused and they look for that same
0: but they're kind. But they're in a, some people don't know what that word is, that they're in, they've been abducted in a bank.
1: Right.
0: What do they call that? Where they hold them up.
1: They're hostages.
0: Hostages. In a hostage situation. And what happens in that hostage situation to where they're seen as the bad person,
1: right,
0: by the time it's over with, they start to empathize with them, and they don't even want the police
1: to
0: come
1: anything.
0: In and hurt them.
1: Yes.
0: So their emotions are weaponized, and that's called the Stockholm syndrome.
1: Yes, because they begin to understand the logic of the criminal.
0: Same thing in this here. You're going to get all of these different deliverance minutes. You're going to get all of these Christians.
1: That's right.
0: Ministers are going to watch all of this, but we're watching it from the aspect of deliverance.
1: Yes.
0: So that we know that emotions is where the demons come in at.
1: Yes.
0: And remember what we said is that you can watch it and you say, oh, man, I never feel sorry for them. The spirit comes in
1: right
0: when you hear that sound,
1: yeah,
0: and you hear that emotional thing.
1: That's right.
0: It comes right on in, and next thing you've already got the spirit. You don't even realize it.
1: Mm-hmm.
0: This is how they sew this in through the movies that we see, and we become emotional with them, and we come that we don't want to hurt them or anything. Let's go to another.
2: I would call this the E.T. effect, that the E.T. character was put there among all the little children, and they were protecting him, and he was seen to be good, and everybody drew in
1: cute
2: and love E.T.
0: That's all right.
2: And I think that's the spin factor on this situation, on this movie.
0: Same thing.
2: Yeah.
1: Very accurate. Yes, sir. I agree. Yeah. Well, the goal to give a place, a space for that to light, that compassion toward anyone. I mean, we as a people are very compassionate.
0: It's manipulation.
1: Absolutely manipulation. Yeah.
0: It's the same thing. Let me tell you how this works.
1: That's right.
0: Is that pastor stands at the pulpit and he starts to tell his people that his son or his children doesn't have money for their school clothes. Because of the way that the money works in the church and things like that. And next thing you know, the next time he stands up, he'll throw the leg up over his head and say, hallelujah, praise Jesus, that God worked a miracle, and my children's got all the money they need for their school clothes. He just manipulated the whole congregation through emotions, which is witchcraft.
1: Right.
0: And that is the same thing. And someone said, oh, Pastor, that's the reason why I don't tell y'all, I don't want y'all to know anything.
1: Right.
0: Yeah. You don't know anything stuff that Pastor Henry goes through.
1: Mm-hmm.
0: You don't need to know any of that kind of stuff.
1: That's right.
0: But this is how they, in church, they do it.
1: Yes.
0: This is how they do it in church. And then this is how that they do it in the movies in this situation to be able to make that happen.
1: Yeah, it's a.
2: How'd Sister Fran like the movie?
1: Snag.
0: No, she liked it.
1: I think it was excellently done.
0: I was thinking, if I had to, I would probably rate it a 7 is what I would rate it if I did a 1 to a 10.
2: Yeah.
0: But let me tell you how the movie is set up. Y'all, it is set up in a way so that it's not G rated. And it has a rating. There are a couple of cuss words in it. And when I say bad, I mean they're not F-bombs. Mm-hmm. They're just profanity. That gets them the rating, and I'm going to talk about only two.
1: Mm-hmm.
0: And so that gets them that profanity rating.
1: Mm-hmm.
0: See what I mean?
1: Mm-hmm.
0: And to be able to do it, because I'm not going to go see a G. That movie can't be anything. And when we're looking at the violence aspect of it, it's not violent.
1: Mm-mm.
0: Compared to what movie.
1: It's action-packed, but there's
0: no action. All
1: but they
0: the way
1: don't
0: through.
1: See, there's no violence.
2: All the way through.
0: But here's what they're doing. They want to make, is it all right for my children to go see?
1: That's right.
0: And I would go, absolutely.
1: Absolutely.
0: Because of this,
1: mm-hmm.
0: and I would say, put your fingers in your ears.
1: Yeah.
0: Put your fingers in your ears.
1: Yeah.
0: And after that, that's how they're doing the movie, because it is that they want you to be able to see the children to see it.
1: Yeah, they want to appeal to every age.
0: See what I'm getting at? Absolutely. So it is not, there's not sex in it like that.
1: That's right.
0: It's not sexual or any of those kind of things. That
2: no,
0: you
2: no drugs or alcohol to, you know, that type of thing.
0: But now let's talk about the occult that's in it.
1: Mm.
0: When they are trying to locate, what's his name? Man, we're looking.
2: Kellner.
0: So we're looking for him, and then the bad people that are
2: Wardex,
0: they're looking for them.
1: Yeah, they are.
0: They have access to all type of venues to be able to do this, and they get some alien artifact that they can hold in their hand, and they can connect. And it's almost like the things that our government has done that we know about this.
1: Yes,
0: because we deal with deliverance. And then some of the people would be going, oh, my God, they showed all this in here. I said, yeah, if you come into a deliverance session with us, they're doing it in deliverance.
1: That's right.
0: But it was a remote viewing to where they could, was in a chair, watch the screen on, you know, an image of the person they was trying to connect with. And remotely, they're trying to find out where is this person. And they could actually, through the spirit realm, locate where they're at. So now they're looking through the person's eyes, but they don't know where they're at. The burner phones are going, there's nothing there, and they're looking around in the room
1: and asking questions
0: for clues.
1: That's right,
0: because they haven't taken over the body,
1: because they're still looking for Daniel.
0: They're just looking.
1: That's right.
0: And as they're looking around,
2: they're trying to kill him.
0: Yep. So what they're looking around, they're trying to say, where is this at? And they found out that it was like at a hotel. And they saw a name and an address on a card. And they said, all of a sudden, the man comes back out of the remote viewing. I know where they're at.
1: Yes.
0: And this is where they're at. They got the address. So that information of how they do that is real. That's why I'm telling y'all, when you're there in that movie, you better say this here. I forbid the transference of any spirit from me to you and you to me, and nothing can transfer off that screen to me. We do that kind of stuff when we take people through deliverance.
1: I found myself praying in tongues a good portion of the movie, just because there were so many different themes that were concerning to me that I see in deliverance, that I hear in deliverance.
0: Yeah, I mean, we see this stuff, so we go, yep, that works just like that. So that was the occult, one of the occult factors was there.
1: Yes.
2: It had a Beetlejuice typology as well.
1: Remember, unpack that a little bit.
2: Remember the movie Beetlejuice?
1: Oh yeah,
0: I do.
2: Yeah, where he was getting into their minds.
0: Oh and, yeah, right.
1: Yeah, that's true. That's true. That's true. So the other part here is, you know, Elizabeth Adendorf and Jackson went with us. It was great. And one of the things that she pointed out was the theme of red, different places that even that morning she had spoken or watched a video about circles and red. And a red cardinal kind of started this off, tipped this off in Margaret Fairchild.
0: She's the news anchor.
1: Yeah, she's the news anchor.
0: That starts making the sound.
1: That's right. And she's standing at her job, standing in front of people in the place that she lives, Kansas City, I believe is where this is centered. And she begins to speak. But before this happens to her at work, she's at home with her boyfriend. And this bird just comes, flies in the window and sits on the table, and she looks at the bird looks at her. There's no physical exchange of any kind.
0: Long stare, though.
1: Long stare, no communication.
0: She had a boyfriend in the room.
1: And a boyfriend was in the room watching all this.
0: He just let it happen.
1: Yeah, he watched. And then he finally just shooed the bird on out of there. But when she sat down to eat her breakfast, she began speaking in a different language.
0: Russian.
1: And he was like, when did you learn this language?
0: When did you learn Russian, sweetie?
1: And she was like, totally not hearing him ask the question. She was so in her own space, just rattling off whatever she was feeling. And then it goes from us hearing her speak in Russian to her speaking in English. And she said, I don't know what you're talking about, but oh, the time, I must go. And she jumps up, grabs her purse, her coat, and she heads out the door. We'll talk about this tonight. And as she walks out the door, she's speaking regular, just like we can understand everything she's saying. But that was the first indication in the movie.
0: She has to get in her red car.
1: Yeah, and she goes and gets in her red car.
0: Flying down the road.
1: And then
0: the police pulls her over.
1: And then she just reads this guy's mail.
0: Now, when the police walks up to the car, he's getting ready to write her up. Yeah. And all of a sudden she looks at him with this weird look and says, you need to tell your wife you love her. You need to tell your wife that, hey, it's not really that bad. He just puts it, like, drops his pen and paper, like, well, yeah, how do you know all this?
1: She tells him, you need a nap. She needs a nap. Y'all just, you know, you don't regret having the baby. And she tells him these things and just reads his mail. Now, and this is all of a sudden, like,
0: she's never done this before.
1: Right. She's never had this experience, and she's pulling out after she takes her insurance card and her license back from him, and she says, I'm going to go now. And he just watches her pull off, and she goes on to work. And while she's doing it, she's saying, what just happened? It might be one of the cuss words right there. How did this just happen? Might be one of the cuss words right there. But she recognized this is not normal. This is not.
0: I can't tell this about people.
1: This is
0: but
1: not.
0: Here's the thing about the movie. Here's the thing. When that bird landed on that table in front of her, something transfers into her.
1: That's right.
0: That's the key. Mm-hmm. And listen here. Y'all listen to what I'm telling you. The revelation is that an animal can transfer things into you.
1: Mm-hmm. That's right. Well, and eyes.
0: We know that.
1: We know that. And eyes are.
0: We know that, but I'm telling you, in the movie.
1: That's right.
0: Y'all better understand, all just the gazing of the eyes.
1: And us watching it.
0: And the open portal. And see, something went in there.
1: And before we went in the building, we bound up Thalia and Mel Pomine. Before the movie started, even the trailers of other movies, the commercials, the advertisements beforehand, we prayed against all of that, anything transferring into us, because we knew walking into this that we're going to be dealing with things that just are not normal.
2: But
0: that's right.
2: But here's something that draws the entire population that's watching the movie into it, and I think is the theme of the movie. Mm-hmm. Don't be afraid of what you don't know.
1: Subliminally,
2: they're saying, hey, have an open mind.
1: Mm-hmm.
2: Don't say no transference. Have an open mind. Be willing to accept and receive whatever this movie, because what you don't know isn't going to hurt you. Don't be afraid of it.
1: Well, and we're taught in our faith that the method of Satan is subtlety. There's many subleties here in this. That's a great point.
0: Yeah. So when she's in this Kansas City thing. Mm-hmm. When she gets up there, and she starts to make her newscast that day, that this thing just takes over, and she starts speaking in a language like to me it's like insects, you know, something like that, insect language that can make sounds, or
1: it's clicking,
0: or clicking sound, or things like that, or reptilian,
1: something like that,
0: reptilian sounds, what have you. But what have you know, and then that starts the movie off, and other people on the broadcast heard it too. There was one man, he's part of the movie, he heard her speak in English.
1: Yeah, Daniel. Daniel understood what she said.
0: Yeah, and they didn't know each other at this time.
1: No.
0: But they come together through the movie.
1: Mm-hmm.
0: He hears this sound. He knows what she's saying.
1: Mm-hmm.
0: And this sets them off. The whole movie is a chase, and they actually come together.
1: Right.
0: And when they come together is how this movie actually, when it moves towards three quarters of the way through,
1: mm-hmm.
0: without all the chase scenes talking
1: about. Yeah, you start figuring out what's happening.
0: Yeah, now you start seeing they're getting these two people together.
1: Mm-hmm.
0: And when they're bringing them together, you have the bad government people and the good government people have finally connected with them. And they're going to bring these two people into a facility that is her home.
1: Yeah, it's a fabricated, looks exactly like her childhood home.
0: Like her little house when she was small.
1: Mm-hmm.
0: And, 90s.
1: And even in the trailer, Hugo leans into her ear and says, you have to go back to where it all began. And she couldn't remember anything that happened up until she was 10. Mm-hmm. All throughout the movie, it was something that bothered her, something that perplexed her.
0: Something happened that they didn't remember.
1: Mm-hmm. And then she even said to Hugo, I don't want to know this. I don't want to be a part of this. You know, something we left out about Jane is when they get to this house that they put her in a safe, her and Daniel in the safe house, and are waiting to exchange what he has gotten from Wardex. She challenges him after he has shown her the evidence and the things where these aliens are being mistreated, and she says, "You cannot do this. People cannot handle this. You're forcing them to accept something that they do not understand, and you this is irresponsible. You should not do this." So it is a representation to me of the church pleading with her. I mean, with him, of stop. Think about the responsibility here that what you're doing. And I think that it's masterful by Steven Spielberg to do that, because we know he's an ingenious filmmaker. And the chase and the ride and the struggle that happens before they get to the safe house, after the safe house, you know, she is the one who is overtaken by the Wardex guy with the thing in the hand, and he asks her, you know, if we can't get to him, will you stop him? And what he's asking her to do is kill her boyfriend.
0: Yeah.
1: You know, I mean, he is, and she in one hand is holding a cross, and, you know, eventually drops it, and he overtakes her, which to me is a perfect representation of the spirit world and what we deal with in a deliverance setting. So I don't want to leave that.
0: So what happens is that the man from the evil side of the government astral projects into her.
1: Correct.
0: And he's going to use her body to kill Daniel.
1: To remote view, that's right.
0: To kill him.
1: That's right.
0: And take over
2: his
0: body.
2: I believe his name was Wakefield, I believe.
0: Is that it? Okay. It's going to kill him. And she kept trying to fight off that astral projection. So where people look at that movie and say, oh, that's not real, is what we say is that in deliverance sessions, we pray that they're and forbid astral projection out of the body or into the body.
1: Yeah, can't nobody snatch on the soul.
0: Because we know that you can be sitting there praying with somebody, and it's not the person you're praying
1: with. That's right. It's somebody can come. Another personality's there. And they're not using this item that they portray in this movie to do this. They may have a focal point, but they don't have to have this object. Is not the knowledge that they're trying to say that we don't have. We have it. I mean, it is an absolute lie. Mm. It's an absolute lie.
0: Yeah. Well, you know, just in one of the scenes that they have one of those objects that she has. She holds it in her hand and she cloaks a building so that the other people don't see it.
1: Correct.
0: And the bad people don't see it.
1: Right.
0: And everybody hides.
1: So they're trying to also display what this truth.
0: What we do have.
1: What we do have.
0: So we have cloaking ability.
1: Yes.
0: Like our airplanes, mm-hmm. where they say that it's the way the hulls are made and the curvature, so the radar bounces off of it and all that, all of those kind of things. Well, that doesn't explain. When you look at it, it's invisible.
1: Right. And the supposition here is the trade-off for the experimenting on the 100,000 people of our Earth. The exchange was this power grab of having the weapons and the technology to use against other countries, use in battle in a place where they would become superior. So there, it is implied that we did not have any of that understanding. And some of it maybe didn't, but some of it I know we did.
0: What you got, Wade?
2: Well, y'all clarify something for me. I'm not afraid to ask questions, but
1: hallelujah.
2: When they said the 12 that didn't show up for work, I took that as meaning that the 12 disciples.
1: It's whenever they realized, remember he was sitting on the couch and he was talking to Hugo. Hugo was on the couch and he was in the chair, and two of Hugo's people came in the door and he said, get out right now. Well, then whenever he comes out of that, Hugo turns around and the guy's gone, Wardex guy, and he tells them to search the people who didn't come into work tomorrow.
2: Come into work.
1: And the number they gave was 12.
2: 12. And when she knew them all.
0: That let them know who.
2: Mm-hmm. Yeah, that's right.
0: Who was a part of the group.
2: Yeah. So I took it that they were connected to the original abduction. They were somehow handlers, or they were there. Because she went through the line of all of them and called them by name and knew them.
1: Yes, she did.
2: So I assumed. That they were part of the alien abduction of both of them when they were young.
1: And that could be true, but I also took it as this, how she read the police officer's mail. She just had things that she knew, because there's something in her.
0: That's the main thing I want to tell you, is that the whole movie is about And the other one, there's something in her is

0: through. It was a manipulation.
1: And then there was
0: every stage.
1: Then there was a group of people
0: to get them to do what she wanted them to do.
1: There was, and when she would look at them, she the person who was looking at her, she would change to the person.
2: Mm-hmm. Oh yeah,
1: you remember that? To the person, mm-hmm. Like if it was like my dead wife.
0: Mm-hmm.
1: She looked like my dead wife.
0: She shapeshifted.
1: And she spoke just like it.
0: Yes,
1: now,
0: she did.
1: Whether all of them saw, every one of them saw her, but saw her for what they needed to see her for.
0: Correct.
2: Yes.
1: They did not see the same thing.
0: Yeah, and they show that in the trailer too.
1: And listen here, and this key, that is so key,
0: mm-hmm.
1: that when an alien or these demons, mm-hmm. when they are that powerful, like this here, you can have a whole group of people look at an incident, mm-hmm. and everyone said, well, I saw it was red and green.
0: Mm-hmm.
1: No, it was blue and purple.
0: Yeah, everybody has a different perspective.
1: Everybody has a different perspective of what it looked like, what it said, female or male, but it was all alien. And listen, now, I'm going to tell you, so that's one of the key takeaways is understanding is that, well, I would say, Rachel, what did you just see?
0: Mm-hmm. We might not have the same.
1: Exactly.
0: We might not have the same experience.
1: Almost, it's almost going to be like this here. What's the Lord showing you?
0: Yeah. So what is the? It's a setup for a disagreement. So even if we are all in the same space, we might not have the same experience.
1: See the same thing.
0: Didn't see the same.
1: Now
0: thing.
1: The other part of the other, and it convinced every one of them,
0: mm-hmm.
1: to let her
0: go.
1: Pass through.
0: That's right.
1: And get to where Daniel was at in this here. I don't think I can stress this enough now. I know people laugh at me when I say mind control.
0: Mm.
1: But the reason I'm telling you that these things are using this,
0: yes.
1: They are manipulating. They have a very powerful mind control spirit themselves.
0: Yes.
1: And every person, unless they have deliverance, has that mind control spirit. And that mind control on her head is able to convince and talk to the one on their head.
0: Yes.
1: And knows exactly what memory it needs to touch and what they start to see.
0: Right.
1: And see her them as.
0: And that's what
1: through mind control.
0: Provoking in that person
2: a
0: reaction.
2: Absolutely.
1: I don't see, I'm going to tell you, there is not an explanation. I don't believe there's an explanation that A to Z is coming up with.
0: Mm-mm.
1: Because they don't believe Christians can have demons.
0: Mm-hmm.
1: And they don't believe in mind control and that everybody has it. And if you really believe in the government and what they do, everybody's got mind control.
0: Right.
1: And this was a psyops for mind control.
2: Yeah, absolutely.
1: See what?
2: Absolutely.
1: And so they go in, they got an alien mind control right on their head now.
2: Mm-hmm. It, to the extent, at the end, when all of the troops that were with Wakefield, with Wardex, in the studio, before she was going on, after they shut it all down and everything, all of a sudden he settled back and just allowed it to occur, and the head of the military was combative with him and said, are you not going to take him out? Are you going to let him go on? Are you going
0: to let him do this?
2: And he just sat down, defeated. I mean, did you take it that he was defeated? They all just walked out.
0: Well, because she shapeshifted right in front of him just a little bit before this, in this, which is also part of the trailer.
2: Oh, okay.
0: I think that exchange was about,
2: good
0: where
2: point.
0: She looked like his wife who he lost years prior.
2: Yeah, the sentimental.
0: That it engaged in him or gave him an opportunity to react.
1: Well, remember,
0: emotionally to the entire situation. See, in the title, he has emotions. This was an emotional reaction.
1: Yeah, but remember,
0: to the loss.
1: Remember, further down the road in the movie, the good
0: Hugo
1: confronted him.
0: Yes.
1: And he said, I used to follow you. He says, you used to be on the right track.
0: Yes.
1: He says, but when your wife died.
0: Yes.
1: He said, you changed.
0: Yes.
1: So when his wife died, he became bitter.
0: Mm-hmm. That's right.
1: He became hard-hearted.
0: That's right.
1: And when he became hard-hearted.
0: That's right.
1: He lost all compassion.
0: That's right. Hallelujah.
1: So all of this stuff has to do with your emotions.
0: It does.
1: And watching it. And as we say this.
0: And others judge.

0: judging each other through this situation. You know, God is the only righteous judge. And the whole thing, if this is a seeding kind of thing. You know,
1: expound on that.
0: And I'm going to tell you something.
1: The seeding.
0: The seeding of this, well, Genesis 3:15 talks about it. Then it unfolds in Genesis 6. But here's what I want to say about that. If we're talking about, and this is just a dynamic that I didn't think about yesterday, but I thought about today, there's a lot of people that have been abducted or believe that they've been abducted, and they've had all kind of these terrible experiences, the whole families, whole communities, all kind of terrible things. Listen, I really believe this thing's going to backfire on Steven Spielberg and the people that are doing this, and I'm going to tell you why I think that. If they originally... Back in Eisenhower, way back in the day, after Roswell, came up with the number of 100,000. And for every one that they agreed they could use in these experiments, they took 10 more. Well, what's that number? That's a pretty high number. So you got that whole group of people that are offended by what's happened to them and that the government allowed it and had a contractual agreement with these entities to do these things to them. So there, we got a whole... underlying population that is either going to speak up and really fuss about this or, you know, somehow be convinced that they're okay, which they showed that theme in this movie as the trust of the animals and the different kind of situations, how they're presented to the people. But I think there's a large number of these people that are awake. I watched many reviews today and people who have like abductee sites and they help deal with people that go through this kind of stuff. I have no idea if deliverance is a part of any of it.
2: Of course, you know it's not. They don't even believe that that person has a spirit in them.
0: Right. Or don't believe that anything, you know, this could happen this
2: way. Trying to manage demons.
0: Right. And so when I watched that, it clued me into the fact that think about the anger. Just the anger alone. Let's talk about, forget it if there's any entity.
2: Rachel, but let me just say, let me tell you, I know you're talking about anger, but it's not them angry.
0: I know.
2: What's in them that's angry?
0: The spirit.
2: The spirit is hijacking the person.
0: And that's my point.
2: Yeah, the spirit's hijacking the person that they become angry so that they'll be the ones that will stand up and say, no.
0: Yes.
2: You can't do anything you can't do anything to aliens when they come. They're our good buddies.
0: Right. So if you got 100,000 people.
2: It's the spirit in them.
0: Yes. If you got 100,000 people that are convinced that what their experience was bad,
2: The seed was to put these demons in them.
0: Right.
2: And so then, that they could control us.
0: Correct. And then you have times one each. So we're talking about a million people that have been provoked.
2: But I want you to understand, these million people are not on the normal side of a person who doesn't have a demon in them.
0: Mm-mm.
2: They are demonized.
0: Right.
2: Or possessed.
0: And is that a setup? They will be worse.
2: Yes, it'll be.
0: They will be worse than the average bear that watches this movie. But here's what my point is about the whole thing. That whole community, that whole website, that whole person, that not just was that person abducted, but anybody around them, they're affected. They're the people in their family, their community. This. So we're talking about a whole bunch of anger demons. Bitterness, why'd this have to happen in my town? Why is, you know, we didn't have a normal high school situation? All of these factors, and we're talking decade after decade after decade, generations this has happened to. So that's something I hadn't even considered yesterday when I was watching this movie. But when I started really digging and researching, there's some people there that they're very upset. They're very, I mean, and on top of that, they have every right to be upset, which most people who are angry have every right to be upset. But that's a whole other dynamic that I just don't think has been factored into this. We're going to tell everybody everything stuff. Okay, so if you're going to tell it, what about reparations? I mean, if you're going to tell everybody everything, since you, government, decided to do this, are you going to pay for the damage?
2: If that's true.
0: Right, if that's true. But see, their whole argument could turn into whole something else that... I don't know that anybody's even, maybe they already got it written down that they're not going to help anybody. I mean, who knows? Like you said, if it's true, if what we're watching is true, let's go back to the red. The other thing that where the cardinal is in the movie and then the cardinal shows up in the bedroom in the back at the scene at the end, 3/4 way through the movie. Hugo says to them, it's always been the two of you.
1: Yeah.
0: And then Elizabeth, she tells Rick.
2: Elizabeth is one of our people.
0: Yeah, Elizabeth is in the theater with us, and she tells Rick, look at that. It's a representation of Adam and Eve.
1: The new Adam and Eve.
0: The new Adam and Eve. And I was like, wow. I mean, I was thinking the same.
2: That's right.
0: But if this is about seeding, let's talk about that, right? If this is about seeding and ideas and for us to think that there are overseers and they've created this situation for us, well, there's some people that's going to fall for that.
2: So let's talk about, okay, they got a ball together now. Mm-hmm. They got Daniel and
1: Margaret
2: together.
0: Mm-hmm.
2: They've got to, they're in their house.
0: Yeah, and the 12, which isn't it amazing that's the number of disciples?
2: And they
0: got
2: to go back. They got to go back.
0: Mm-hmm.
2: They got to go back to
1: her home.
2: Her home, right. And get her in a mental state where both of them are little boys and little girls in their bed.
0: Right.
2: Boy in his bed.
0: Going back to where this started.
2: To where these demons or these aliens came into their house.
0: Mm-hmm.
2: And abducted them and took them into their spaceship.
0: Yes.
2: This is the scene that's getting ready right before this disclosure.
0: And even on the trailers, you called it. That ain't a house. You called it a long time ago. I mean, I think it was even the very first show.
2: Yeah. So when they're saying this here, all of a sudden in the movie.
0: Right.
2: She's like, well, hey, 10 maybe?
0: Yeah, maybe.
2: 10. And he's probably 10.
0: Yeah,
2: about the same
0: they're
2: age.
0: Young.
2: Uh-huh. And in the movie, they're in their 40s.
0: Mm-hmm.
2: In their 40s. So now they're going back, regressing back in their memory.
0: Yes.
2: And she's laying in bed. She's doing a little song, reading a little book or something. Then all of a sudden, in the room, there's something standing in the room watching her.
0: And they put this device in her hand, and he puts his hand over the top of hers.
2: This is before they regress back to 10 years old.
0: Right.
2: Okay. So here's what happens. They're 10 years old now.
0: Right.
2: And there's something that comes into the room. And when they come into the room, it is a giant deer.
1: Elk,
0: huge.
1: Deer.
0: Elk. It's huge.
2: Okay. There's a little cardinal that floats on the bed.
0: Mm-hmm. There's a fox.
2: There's a fox there.
0: And a possum.
2: And she sees them.
0: Mm-hmm.
2: And they are bidding her, come go with us.
0: And then the cardinal on the antler.
2: Yeah. So she being a little girl, she follows the animals.
0: Yes.
2: Out through the wall, through the house.
0: And she said, when I passed through the glass later in the movie, she says that. She passed through the glass.
2: So she goes right on out. And when she goes out, it's snowing.
0: Mm-hmm.
2: And then there's a house, like a Hansel and Gretel house, all lit up, beautiful.
0: Mm-hmm.
2: And they're walking through the snow, and they're leading her right into that house. And she's going gladly with them. And if you look down at the snow
1: footprints.
0: Yeah,
2: it is not animal footprints.
0: It is not.
2: But there are three toes.
0: That's correct.
2: Foots.
0: Mm-hmm.
2: That are walking
0: beside her.
2: Exactly.
0: On either side of the representation.
2: And
0: then of those
2: when
0: animals.
2: They go into the house, and this by this time it's him and her both going into the house.
0: Yep.
2: And they get into the house. It's still animal shapes, but when they get on the bed in that house, it's a table. To be observed.
0: At first, it looks like her bed, and then it's got this translucent situation under the bed, and it transforms her bed into like a medical
2: operation,
0: table.
2: Yep.
1: Yeah,
2: and
1: yeah.
2: Then all of a sudden, he gets scared,
0: mm-hmm.
2: and she's kind of apprehensive. They hold hands together,
0: mm-hmm.
2: and at this time is when there's these hands that come up like long fingers,
0: three
2: fingers that come up and hold her by the head. Holds him by the head.
0: And the circular thing that was referenced with the cardinals in her room, it was cardinals on a mobile.
2: Stay with it. And it comes down right over the head. Mm-hmm. And as it comes down over the head right there, then they look right into her eyes and his eyes and everything. And there is something that is put into them.
0: Mm-hmm.
2: Activated. Information.
0: Yeah,
2: knowledge.
0: Their eyes change.
2: Certain things. They change right there on that table.
0: That's right.
2: And when all of that is happening there, and then when it's over with, before we go any further with it here, here's the thing that people has to understand is this. In the movie, the reason why the little girl was not and the boy was not frightened is because they looked like little animals,
0: mm-hmm.
2: that were deer, fox, little animals, and they were not, they didn't harm them.
0: Mm-hmm.
2: You could pet them,
0: mm-hmm.
2: and they would follow them. This is how these things are going to deceive people as well.
0: Correct.
2: They will take on whatever shape and form,
1: yes.
2: that it will be for you,
0: mm-hmm.
2: not to be frightening.
0: That's right.
2: and that you will be trusting them.
3: That's right.
2: What, and it could be a person. It could be a small child.
3: Mm-hmm.
2: It could be whatever.
0: So we go back
2: to lure you into. Now yeah. Go back to where you want to talk about the Cardinals. And
0: so yeah, this image that's over the top of their head as the three fingers come up beside their face, the image over the top of their face that concentrates on their eye and changes the way their eye looks. That in the room was a mobile.
2: Her bedroom.
0: In her bedroom, mm-hmm. There was a mobile like you would put over a crib that was hanging in the corner near her desk. And it was rotating around, and there were cardinals all over it. Well, that same image.
2: Hanging, fake cardinals.
0: Yep, it was hanging, and they were not real cardinals. Mm-hmm. It was just a mobile in her room that probably had music to it. But it morphed from those cardinals into these things they held in their hand, pointing at their, and there were these objects that they had three of them that at different times had been used throughout the movie, but that thing that centered over their eye was a representation of those cardinals and then became those objects all in a circle. Well, to me, knowing that red is significant in this movie and red is an issue, the witchcraft that was portrayed in those moments, life is in the blood. So if you know anything about witchcraft, there are things that the devil has his people, witches, warlocks, to duplicate. He is a copycat. So here's another thing about the people who've been abducted. Like I've heard several of them say, so what's the point of the deception? If these people are overseers and they're good for us, why not just be who they are? What's the need for the deception? Why must they draw? Because everything they've done is harmful, it hurts, and it's not good for us. And they're trying to portray in this movie that it is. So I thought that was a dynamic point to be made today when you're talking about people who've they're experiencers of this, and they call these people in this movie experiencers.
1: Yeah.
0: And so, right. But you're in the real world, let's talk about if it's real, like you said, if all this has happened to these people. Well, I think they make a valid point by, well, if they really mean what's best for us, if they're really here to help us, why the deception? Why would they go to such great lengths to deceive us? So that is a check in all of those people's spirit, which I thought was a very great point. As we look at this movie.
2: Yeah, but see, I think in the movie, they don't portray the movie as deception. They portray the government as deceiving us.
0: Correct.
2: That the government has deceived us by not telling us.
0: Correct.
2: And what we're saying is what happened to her.
0: Correct.
2: As children coming in here, the deception is this is how they deceived her.
0: That's right. And how traumatic it was. She
2: to
0: said
2: her.
0: Through the whole movie, I don't remember anything that happened to me before I was 10. I don't want to know. But it wasn't until that point of being pressed. And
2: the lesson is out of the movie is they can deceive you as well. So let me just give you a for instance here. How many people have we taken through deliverance, a female, it could be a man, let's do a man, a female, it doesn't matter, lonely at home,
0: mm-hmm.
2: Been a long time, then all of a sudden they say, God, I'm so lonely, God, you said you'd be everything that I needed to be in my life, they're at their home all by themselves, all of a sudden they feel something come up behind them, grab them, embrace them,
0: yes,
2: hug them,
0: heard it over and over again.
2: Next thing you know, they turn around, they're kissing,
0: mm-hmm.
2: Next thing you know, they're having a sexual encounter. This thing became what they were desiring, and it seduced them. And, of course, we know fallen angels.
0: Have made them believe this is a benevolent thing.
2: And look here. And those fallen angels and all of this here, and technology and all of this is seeded from our fallen angels. So everything that we're dealing with, the fallen angels, the demons, and we're putting them into our movies, we see it. At this aspect of taking people through deliverance, at the same time, to warn the people, they will be benevolent.
0: Yes.
2: To you.
0: They're going to be good to you.
2: And they might look like animals. They might look like your girlfriend.
0: Yeah, they could look like anybody.
2: They could be
0: your dead wife. Dead wife.
2: Exactly. So the thing is that they can come in. And they can do anything they want to do. And the next thing, the abduction, of abduction or possession or oppression, putting demons in people, aliens people. What if it's sexual encounters?
0: Just the emotions they encounter alone are the traumatic incidents that we know as deliverance ministers. This is the open door.
1: Well, if you remember Daniel looking out the cabin window with the deer, and he was connecting with them, very sentimental.
0: He was,
1: and then the big elk or deer.
2: Wait a minute! I'm gonna say something. I'm gonna stop. I'm gonna let you finish. I'm gonna say something. Those weren't animals.
0: That's right.
2: That's the deception, and we're telling the story.
0: Yes.
2: And we're thinking they were animals in the movie.
0: Yes.
2: But they were not animals. No, they were what?
0: And the same way Jane was at the table talking to Wardex guy, and he wasn't in the room. Yeah. We could see that he wasn't in the room.
2: I'm going to let you tell it now. You went and tell your home.
0: But we could see also that that's what she saw.
2: She
0: saw him. But they could have done the same thing in that scene, but they chose not to. Yeah. What you're saying is correct. Go ahead.
1: And you ought to contemplate a T-shirt. Seeds of deception breed fruit of destruction. And the enemy knew that if he could get in the mind, that mind control, that would be heavy to get it out. So he was seeing those deer and connecting with the deer and going off into Never Never Land and then coming back. And I don't think many people that go to see this as entertainment are going to make the connection to
2: the things we're talking about,
1: to the big elk at the end. The elk was coming down the table at them and not recognizing that was the alien.
0: So if it is called Disclosure Day, and there is a supposition of if this has ever even happened, then what really did they disclose?
2: Everybody got demonized. No, see, that's just it. That's the point.
0: Yeah. That's right.
2: The emotions got hijacked.
0: That's exactly right. Yes.
2: The emotions got hijacked. And the other part was, remember what the nun, the mother of the nuns?
0: Yeah, the Mother Teresa figure.
2: Mother Teresa said this here. She says, Mom, what's the lady's name?
0: Jane.
2: Jane says, Mom, is there really any, do you think God really made anything other than us?
0: And then what would you do if you have proof of it?
2: And she said, "But honey, God's made more."
0: Mm-hmm.
1: Yeah.
2: And she spoke, when she spoke all of that, she says, I want you to know, because see, Jane left her calling. She says, you left your calling, but you didn't leave your faith.
0: Right.
1: Yeah.
2: Because she was still asking about God.
0: So that segues into that this is she needs to accept this as part of her faith.
2: And exactly.
0: And here's where the danger is. What this movie, the supposition in this movie is to get you to believe that technology is your spirituality. That technology is the only route that these entities have an ability to segue into your life.
1: Wow.
2: Another thing.
1: That is really good.
2: Another thing is this, is to get you familiar with two spirited people, a person who has this demon or this ability in them, which is stirred up by a demon, an alien spirit in them that can ask questions, give you answers,
0: remote visit,
2: healing.
0: I mean, all kinds of stuff.
2: All type of stuff that can happen.
0: I don't want
2: to get you. And in the movie here, they wanted to, like, I don't want to talk to you. What was her name?
1: Margaret or Jane?
2: I want to talk to the spirit in Margaret.
0: That's right.
2: I don't want to talk to Daniel. I want to talk to the one.
1: Yeah.
0: Yeah, and they were all interested in her reading the mail.
2: Exactly.
0: They were all mystified by the fact that she knew what was going on. She could walk past each of them. She would shape shift into that woman's daughter. She shape shifted into that man's grandfather or whatever authority figure was in his life and told him, I never told you, but I've always been proud of you, son. Mm-hmm. And then the next person is her daughter. And these are the ones that are going to stop her. Mm-hmm. They're going to stop her, Margaret and Daniel, from getting in that car. And they all absolutely opened up the path for them to get in the car and leave. And everybody was mesmerized.
2: So what's on the screen here is at the very last.
0: Yes.
2: the disclosure.
0: Mm-hmm.
2: What happens is they are able to get the information loaded in all the computers.
0: Mm-hmm.
2: She gets back to KCXC. She gets back there. They're able to take over.
0: Yeah, they start broadcasting.
2: They're broadcasting to all the places across the world.
0: Mm-hmm.
2: And everybody's got their phones out watching this.
0: That's right.
2: And then all of a sudden, out of the corner, they roll in.
0: Everybody, everywhere, in every nation.
2: They roll in someone that's in something that's on a wheelchair, like
0: totally enclosed.
2: Enclosed, square. It's almost like it looked like a shower curtain around a
0: mobile wheelchair.
2: Mobile wheelchair with like the different atmosphere.
0: Yes.
2: And they pushed him up and they unzipped him.
0: Yeah, like he was protected from the air.
2: And then he opened up and he stood up.
0: He did.
2: And when they stood up, that's what you see on the screen right there.
0: Mm-hmm.
2: Big, 7 or 8 foot tall.
0: Tall, like a tall gray is what it looks like.
1: Kind of like the Pope Mobile.
0: Yeah, and so, you know, you have to consider, really have to walk through this and consider the things that you've been exposed to by just hearing the review of this movie. There's a ton of things we haven't talked about. There's a ton of things that I've done research about that I can't even fit into this program. But my point is saying, you know, okay, so if you walk into this knowing that this is to
2: hijack your emotions.
0: Yeah, hijack your emotion. Cause and elicit from you some kind of reaction. Doubt your faith, rely on technology. You know, and we all know of the different prophecies about technology dying or EMF going off.
2: If I say things like this, if it's in the movies, they've already got it.
0: That's correct.
2: I say that gives it more. Okay, y'all.
0: And even as you look at this, you know, you can come with this argument of if this existed, if this is true, if these people have been victimized, if they have experienced this kind of thing. We've heard too many stories about people and different things. And the takeaway for me is understand this is interdimensional travel. I don't think my personal conviction over this is about interdimensional travel. This is not about they came here from some way far else.
2: They don't even try to put that in there, though.
0: No, but it is the supposition that they're here to help us.
2: That's not even what they try to tell. We know that, but they don't even try to put that in the movie.
0: Mm-hmm.
2: They just put it in the movie. Hey, we got some of these guys, and we've been bad to them.
0: So then at the end, when they put everything on the news, and they tell the stories and show the films and all of the things that happened to the aliens, to their arrival, the different stuff happening in the clouds, the military observations, this, you know, and you can hear them in the control room saying, oh no, this is from the Navy, this is from the Air Force, these are military films, military grade films. And so the people that are handling the information and trying to get this stuff out, this, it becomes a worldwide broadcast. And at one of the scenes where they're in a gas station and everybody snatching stuff off the shelves, what's the catastrophe? What the supposition is, there is the reason for this disclosure is there's been a nuclear event on the Earth, so that's what's brought them to this disclosure.
1: That's a good point. Yeah.
0: So, you know, we all have that knowledge of a nuclear threat, the knowledge of an EMP, all kinds of different things that could happen that we know that are possibilities in our world.
1: We're on the cusp of.
0: Yeah, and we got, you know, they were talking on the news before they interrupted. We're interrupting our feed. They were talking about the conflict in the Middle East. They were talking about the stuff that's going on, you know, in
1: making it real time.
0: Very much so, like of what we're experiencing right now.
1: Exactly.
0: As far as what's going through our lives. And even in the trailer where, you know, Spielberg says this is true. He actually says that. And what I really want to convey to everyone is don't put down your battle axe. Don't put down your sword. Don't decide that learning through duomo, D-U-O-M-O, and learning scripture that way is the way to go. Even if it helps you learn scripture, how are you going to know when they change what you're listening to?
1: I knew something was wrapped up in that. Thanks for exposing that.
0: So my discernment kicks off that, like Pastor says, don't ever ignore that check in your spirit. There's something else to it. So rely on the Word of God, what you are familiar with, and the many facets that diamond is. Read it in every version. Just make sure that you have a good conscientious understanding of the deception. If you don't know what the Word of God says, you can't recognize deception. If you don't have a good bead on, a good handle on. If you do these things, God says, I will bless you. If you do these things, God says, I'm going to curse you. I guarantee you, in light of the movies, not just this one, the movies that you've watched, you can see things in those movies that if you do those things, he's going to curse you. If you do these things in these movies, he's going to bless you. So let's just talk about all movies. Let's talk about all things that you allow into your ear gate. Talk about all things that you allow into your eye gate.
1: That's great. Well, when's the marketing campaign going to start through McDonald's and all them? Here's something very interesting. KCXE, I'm a numbers guy, adds up to 42. You want to know what number 42 means?
2: Is that Roman numerals? Or is that just alphanumerical?
0: Yeah, just the representation.
1: Okay, got it. Number 42 is most famously known as the answer to ultimate question of life, the universe, and everything from Douglas Adams' sci-fi comedy, The Hitchhiker's Guide to the Galaxy. In the story, a supercomputer named Deep Thought takes 7.5 million years to calculate this answer.
2: Mm. What was the answer? We ain't got it yet.
1: But here's something I think subliminally, and it's not even subliminal because I grew up in that denomination.
0: It's suggestive
1: of faith,
0: is what it is.
1: In that denomination of faith with the nuns in grade schools and an all-boys high school with brothers. And they believe that they are the chosen ones.
2: Church of God too, brother.
1: And so if you take those numbers in and say with the affiliation with the Mother Teresa nun lookalike and all of them praying with the rosaries and everything, if you take that and calculate that number, that if they buy into this, that they're honoring that tradition in this movie, You got a large population that would buy into a lot of these things just based upon that alone, I believe.
2: Well, you know, the Pope is setting it up.
1: That's correct.
2: To receive all this. Okay. Yeah. He's already said that he's going to baptize.
0: That's what he said.
2: If the aliens, that's he correct. Believes they're there.
1: Yeah.
2: And that he would baptize them and they're worthy of salvation.
1: Right, so right there, you're influencing a great number in the population of people that would be led to partake in the mindset of this movie.
0: I had quite a few people send me some things about this movie that where they had watched or the things that have been released after. And there is a trailer that talks just sets up the universal, the words running around the globe, and then it gives you disclosure day. And the letters that are exposed are OSCE. So one of these people that did this really did look this up, and I'm Megan Cressley is the person who did this, and she said an operating system OS reverts your computer software and system files to a previously saved state, a restore point. It is primarily used as a troubleshooting tool to fix crashes or errors without deleting your personal files or documentation. OS, which would be an operating system, versus other recovery options. And then it gives different kinds of system restores. So I thought it was very interesting because I know that part of this movie's purpose is to reset our thinking or engage with our emotion. So I thought that was an excellent observation. And the other thing that I wanted to bring out here is the word disclosure. Historically, the Middle English disclose was even used to describe physical actions like hatching an egg or breaking open a bud before transitioning entirely into its modern meaning of revealing hidden facts or information. You can read more about this historical timeline at this place. All right, well then the next part, the word disclosure traces back to the late 14th century Middle English as a derivative of the verb disclose. It literally translates to the opposite of closing, representing the act of revealing, uncovering, or making known information that was previously kept secret or hidden. Now, shifting meanings for centuries. Sore, which would be if you put those words together, those letters together, S-O-R-E, that were accentuated on the screen as the letters came forth of Disclosure Day.
1: Yes.
0: For centuries, sore was commonly used to describe both physical injuries and deep mental suffering. By the 11th century, the noun form began to specifically describe raw, broken spots in the skin like boils or blisters. I just don't think that any of that is an accident, that is directly related to the injuries and the people who claim they've been abducted, the people who claim they have been experimented on and they've been taken, and the way they tell their testimonies, there's things taken from their body, there are things put in their bodies, they're not happy, they're bruised and they're injured, and it's just a terrible situation. So if the opposite,
2: they are already demonized people,
0: correct?
2: They're trying to get them in us,
0: and if
2: not
0: they,
2: them,
0: right? And it, they want to reach more people. The masses is who they're after.
2: Right.
0: They're the
2: witnesses.
0: Right.
2: To tell us.
0: The other part of the populace.
2: They're the witnesses.
0: That's
2: to tell
0: right.
2: us that y'all, they're bad.
0: Yes. And instead of everybody listening, I believe the objective of this movie is to change the narrative completely so that the rest of us will accept technology, decide that they are watching out for us, and that God is a joke. And I'm just...
1: That's why I think that slogan, don't be afraid of what you don't know, is really the
2: Yeah, and I take that. When you tell me that, I think about the animals' forms that was used. That all of the, listen, they're in your room in the middle of the night. Foxes, cardinals.
0: Hallelujah.
2: Don't be afraid of what you don't know. I said, give me a break, y'all.
0: Yeah.
2: Mama.
0: And possums.
2: Daddy.
0: Help.
2: There's something in my room in here.
0: Help.
2: You said, but the thing
0: it
2: is.
0: It redefines the whole thing about what's in the closet.
2: What they're trying to say, if there's something.
0: Or under the bed.
2: If there's, don't be afraid of what you don't know and what's going on, and say, I saw it in a movie.
1: Mm-hmm. Yep. I think that's the key to the whole movie is don't be afraid of what you don't know.
0: Mm, that's
1: it's
0: right.
1: Drawing people in to the beauty of that fox, the beautiful colors of that fox in that bedroom. I mean, those colors were just beautiful. They were to make you
2: so
1: at
2: I
1: peace.
2: Got, and, if I had to sum it up in two small sentences,
0: let's
2: not explanations for minutes and minutes, is that the movie was not fearful.
1: No.
2: It was disclosure of the possibilities of what our government has already gotten, has hidden and kept from us, and what we have already seen through, what they has been.
0: That's right.
2: And the possibility of that these things are able to change any forms they want and virtually do anything they want and can abduct anyone they want. And what they're going to impart in you is a gift.
1: That's good.
2: A gift.
0: Well, that's exactly what we watched her do. Mm-hmm. And now she could speak and read people's mail, which would, if we were to compare that to a Christian thing, that would be prophecy. But he was able to interpret what she said. He was the only person in all of existence that could interpret what she said.
2: He had the gift
0: of interpretation.
2: He had the gift to be able to hear and see everything when he got his, everything in formulas. Remember that?
1: Code,
0: yes.
2: Everything was coded, formulas.
1: Yeah.
2: He could solve it all.
1: Yeah.
2: When he saw whatever.
1: And that was put in him.
2: It was put in him by this.
1: Yes.
2: Mathematics.
1: Yes, yes.
0: Yeah. And so
1: that, the gift. That was beautiful.
2: That was his gift.
0: Yeah, and he hated it when he was in college when it happened. And it caused him to walk away from school because he couldn't relate to people. Yeah. It caused him to isolate.
2: And I've always said this here. Children, that all of a sudden they can play Mozart.
0: Mm-hmm.
2: And they're 3-4 years old.
0: You've always said that.
2: And all of these things, and what do they call them when they're
0: a savant.
1: Savant, yeah.
2: Yeah, but I'm now talking about genius. How they're really smart, but there's another word for them. That how smart that they are,
0: prodigies.
2: And all of us here, they can do all the math, and they can do all of this, and they can add.
0: Yes.
2: All the, y'all really think that that's normal?
0: Mm-mm.
2: And you think that's a gift from God?
1: Hmm.
2: I'm telling you, first of all,